0: starters that went from 4-7 against the Lions. Bengals win by 2. The Jets was a large move, too, against Tampa, going from 2-6, and Tampa wins 24-16. So just, you know, you take the information and try to play with it, and the Sharps had a rough week.
1: Does not always work out. We talked about betting the NFL preseason week one, not good for the bettors in general. How about Thursday? We've got the Raiders and Texans in Houston. Looks like Circa has bumped this total up a little bit. Texans 1.5-point favorites. What did you see from the Raiders in their first preseason game?
0: Nothing much positive. I mean, Mendoza played okay, but mm-hmm. the defense, a lot to be desired on the defensive side of the
1: that's
0: ball.
1: True.
0: So, you know, that's I can see, you know, if they're going to roll out the same type of game plan, get Mendoza a lot of reps, the total being bet up, like you mentioned, probably because of what we saw last week.
1: Texans didn't show much offensively. They lost to the Chargers 27-7. Jeff, how about this 49ers-Chargers game in L.A. on Thursday night? We had a flip here. I believe the Chargers were 1.5-point favorites at Circa this morning. That's not the case now, right?
0: Yeah, we opened at Chargers 2.5 and taking some sharp money to the Niners 1.5. So not too much on that game from an information standpoint ourselves that we've received, but somebody has got something to move that one the 49ers way.
1: What do you take, what's Circa take here initially on these preseason games when you're moving lines? I know some books it'll be $2,000 on a side, $1,000 on a total. Does Circa have larger limits for the initial bets on these?
0: Well, that's what we take initially, early in the week, and then we'll bump them up to 3 times. So it's progressive through the week.
2: Jeff Sherman joining us here, courtesy of our Progressive Guest Line, looking ahead to week 2 of the NFL preseason. Jeff, it'll be a busy Saturday, which is always nice. We'll have games starting as early as 9 a.m. our time, noon Eastern, in Washington. And Detroit is one of the early moves we've seen. Detroit 4.5 now at Circa and across the market. Sharp money information, what has moved Washington, Detroit so far?
0: Well, that's a game that we've heard that Campbell is targeting to play the starters in. We tried to open it aggressively on the Lions 3.5 when it was 3 out there, but it's moved up beyond that. So 4, 4.5, and probably on that premise, you're going to see some Lions starters with a little bit of playing time.
2: You know, Jeff, looking at the NFC East, and Matt and I have joked about it, how when you think the Cowboys are going to be good, they all ultimately let you down. What have you guys seen from an NFC East futures standpoint here at Circa? Have you seen some Cowboys backing? Are folks curious and hesitant to back the Eagles as their favorites yet again heading into this year to win that division?
0: It's been the Cowboys and also the Giants. The Giants, every which way, you know, with Harbaugh coming in as a coach, have been popular too. But Dallas definitely seeing love each way. Season wins, division, Super Bowl. So a lot of people really high on Dallas this year.
1: Anything else jump out to you when you look at the futures boards and in terms of teams attracting action right now?
0: Well, nonstop on the Rams. I mean, we're down to 9-2 on the Rams, and people are parlaying them every which way as, you know, one of the legs to other sports. A lot of parlays with the Rams to the Dodgers winning the World Series. But one team that's attracting every which way is the Vikings, over their 8.5 wins, O'Connell for Coach of the Year, Kyler Murray for MVP. A lot of Vikings love this year.
1: Kyler Murray for MVP. Tim, you put that bet in tonight?
2: I did, yeah. It's my. I mean, I got to. It's a surname. Murray's got to stick together.
1: You know, how about you mentioned the Rams. I do want to hit on this game quickly, Jeff. The Saints moved to, here at Circa, moved to 3-point favorites over the Rams on Saturday. Why was that?
0: Well, I mean, from what we heard, the Saints weren't going to play too many of their starters, so it could be something like anti-Rams in this game. So I didn't see anything myself, but that is quite a move there from pick to 3.
2: You know, I'm curious. We mentioned, you know, the Saints, Jordan Tyson, the unfortunate news yesterday, Jeff, as we're talking to Jeff Sherman of Circa Sports. He now is 150-1 to win Rookie of the Year, Offensive Rookie of the Year here at Circa. What movement have you seen so far in that Rookie of the Year market with Love and Mendoza now co-favorites at 4-1?
0: Yeah, it's surprising Mendoza so short because, I mean, what's the over-under on him when he gets into playing time? 5.5 at least. So for him to be so short, I think he should be higher. But Love, off that first preseason game, saw a lot of interest. And even Carson Beck, he didn't play last week, and he's out for a little bit. But off that initial Hall of Fame game, he got some love. So there's been some movement on those individuals.
1: All right, follow Jeff Sherman at Golf Odds. He's here at Circa Sports now. And Jeff, let's talk some golf. Scottie Scheffler, 5-1 here at Circa. Finally cashes last week. He had not won since January. He had 10 top 10s, 5 runner-up finishes. Scottie runs away with it on Sunday at Memphis. How was that result for the book, and how much action did you get on Scottie?
0: We actually had a lot of action on Scottie. He was a small loser for us, and you know, he was 5-1 market wide in a tournament that had 70 golfers. So I think people jumped in thinking that it was a high point with less golfers involved, and hence we saw a lot of support for him. But now coming off his runaway win, down to 3-1 in a field that has 50 golfers.
1: Yeah, I took the 5-1 last week. I might be even on Scottie for the year now after losing on him on Futures several times, but. Scottie runs away with it. Like you said, you don't get the same number this week. You get 3-1. And you go from Memphis to St. Louis, and I believe Scottie won on this course a year ago. Is that right?
0: They actually haven't played this course since 2018.
1: Okay.
0: The last time they played it was 2018 PGA Championship, and then the BMW Championship was last played here in 2008. So it's been seldom used. So when we made a winning score number, we really had to dig deep into what we've seen in those instances.
2: Well, it's a good thing Brooks Koepka won that PGA Championship, and he ain't playing this weekend.
1: No, he's not playing this week. I believe Scottie won this tournament, though, last year on a different course. Is that the case?
0: I believe so. Yeah. He ended up winning the FedEx last year. So, they've rotated this course, the BMW, around. And like I said, Belrive has seldom been used on the PGA Tour.
1: All right, so aside from Scottie, Rory did not play well last week. Seems like these Englishmen don't like the heat that much. Bobby Mack quit last week. Some of these guys did not play well. Aside from Scottie, who do you like this week in St. Louis?
0: Well, I have to like the way that Hideki's running right now. He's got 4 straight top 10s, and since he's been consistent. So 25-1 range, can't fault going for him. And then it looks like Jake Knapp has passed his wrist injury. He's got some nice finishes. 13th, he had a miscut in between, but 7th last week. Looks like he's coming around. You can find him in the 40-1 range. I haven't gotten involved myself yet. I don't know if I will. It's basically a translation carrying over from last week, and well, especially what we saw with Scottie. So I'll debate about it and see if I get involved tomorrow.
1: Why do you think a player like Sam Burns fades on Sunday so often?
0: You know, there's a few of these guys. Look at Oberg. He does it too. So, I mean, some of these guys just have it in them where they're just not finishers. And, it's tough to get past that obstacle. And once they do, then we kind of see a different golfer. But, there's a few of them out there that just have Sunday issues.
1: I know you play a lot of matchups. Anybody you're looking to fade this week?
0: It's too obvious going deep down the board, the way some of these guys are in poor form, that the matchups are priced correctly, in my opinion, and I don't want to lay a big price going against them. So, if I'm looking at the top, I think Russell Henley might be a little bit overvalued. He's not playing well, and he's still in the 35-40-1 range. So, I've been so high on him this year, and outside of his one win in Texas, he's had somewhat of a disappointing season. So, I could see fading him, but just like you mentioned, Robert McIntyre, he's only playing this week because it's a big money event, playoff event, but he's coming off an injury. I think he had a knee injury last week. So if he's involved in matchups, there's no way he could be on McIntyre.
2: 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You can also find him here at Circus, Senior Risk Manager at Circus Sports. Jeff, as always, appreciate the insight.
0: All right, thanks, guys.
2: There he is, Jeff Sherman. Give him a follow on Twitter. Eddie Walls, Pro Better. He'll join us in less than 20 minutes. Talk a little college football with him. And Adley Rutschman. Boy, Red Sox liking that acquisition as of right now. We'll get you updated on Red Sox D-backs next.
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4: 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The High School Mascot Bracket Challenge. 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
6: Alongside Matt Humans, I'm Tim Murray. I mentioned it going to break. Adley Rutschman, Matt, a solo home run. Back and forth we go at Fenway Park. We had a grand slam from Moreno in the top of the third. Adley Rutschman, a solo homer. He had a two-run single in the first, and now on a wild pitch, scoring from third was Caleb Durbin. So the Red Sox have regained the lead in the bottom of the third inning. It is now 5-4, Red Sox and D-backs.
7: And Brewers up on the Mariners 1-0 in the second inning in Milwaukee, and Milwaukee has a runner on. So keep an eye on Brewers and Cubs tonight. Hopefully the White Sox can get a win at Wrigley tonight.
6: 1-1, yes, you have a future, a nice future on the Milwaukee Brewers from the preseason. And right now a 1-0 lead, 4.5-game lead for the Brewers in the National League Central. And as we have mentioned many times, 7 games between those two teams still to come this season. End of 6, Matt, in Baltimore. 1-1 is the score. Pretty good pitching matchup here. Carlos Rodon, this was his first start back, right? So didn't last that long. 66 pitches, but Yankee fans have to be relatively happy with the performance. Gave up one home run to Colby Mayo, but that's it. 4 innings, 2 hits, 1 run, 2 walks, 4 strikeouts for Carlos Rodon in his return from the injured list.
7: That's a pretty good start for him. If you told me that you would get Rodon to get through 4 and give up one run tonight, I probably would have bet the Yankees. I didn't anticipate he was going to pitch that well. Not that he was that great. He got out of trouble a couple times, had a shot hit to the warning track in center. But he's good enough tonight. Yankees got to find some way to get some offense. Trent Grisham, who's batting around .220, and actually has 6 home runs in the last 13 games. He's been one of their best offensive players in the past 2 weeks.
6: Quick update from Citi Field. 1-0 is the score. The San Diego Padres up 1-0 on the New York Mets right now. Robbie Ray making his third start since getting acquired from the Giants. So the San Diego Padres very much in the thick of it for the wild card. They have the third and final wild card spot for Robbie Ray. 3 walks, 3 strikeouts, 2 hits, 3 1/3. Fernando Tatis has a homer in tonight's contest. So that is where we sit as we whirl you around Major League Baseball, all the games with contending teams that are in action. Still to come in about 20 minutes, Matt, we will get the Dodgers and the Colorado Rockies. Dodgers winning last night. Mentioned Shohei Ohtani and the race that they have. Eric Lauer on the hill for the Dodgers. $1.90 favorites right now for the Dodgers against the Colorado Rockies.
7: Yeah, if the price was a little bit higher, I might take a look at the Rockies. I don't like Lauer that much, and that's a pitcher I would bet against, but the Rockies are rotten, and you got to get a much better price.
6: Ryan Feltner will be the starter for the Colorado Rockies.

0: You know, you could live bet this game as well. And, Tim, you could take it run and a half. You could do different ways if you felt like playing the dog tonight. I want to follow up on what happened last night in the Dodgers game. If you stop.
1: Oh, my God, he did it again.
0: Did Pete Crow Armstrong just go deep again?
1: Deep shot right field.
0: That's out.
1: Gone.
0: Are you serious?
1: This is unbelievable. Back-to-back games with leadoff home runs. It wasn't the first pitch tonight, but Pete Crow Armstrong does it again. I got to imagine Wrigley Field is on fire right now.
0: MVP chance.
1: Wow. Off of a two-home run, walk-off home run, Graham. He goes yard to right center field, PCA. You got to be kidding me right now. This
0: off
1: is insane.
0: That's a tough pitch to hit off a lefty, too. I was said last night, why were the White Sox giving him something to hit last night?
1: DK, Doug Kazarian, our buddy, was just lost his mind on Twitter last night.
0: Did he?
1: Yeah.
0: Pitch around him.
1: Open first base.
0: Well, that just doesn't make sense.
1: What the response is, well, you know, Seiya Suzuki was batting next. But the guy can't.
0: Well, make Suzuki beat
1: the ball
0: you.
1: Must be a beach ball right now for PCA. This is insanity.
0: So you're going to pitch to the MVP because you don't want to let Suzuki beat you?
1: Suzuki. I'd rather pitch to Suzuki. I know he homered in the first inning last night. Oh, my gosh. MVPCA, man.
0: Suzuki strikes out. That might have happened last
1: Lead off home run for Pete Crow Armstrong. What a series so far.
0: Is that going to make him about $1.50 favorite to win MVP in the market? What
1: he
0: do you
1: was,
0: think?
1: He was 155 entering the game, and he's still 155 right now. But, man, whew.
0: That price seems high, too.
1: It does seem high. It was Shohei Ohtani. We talked about it in the first hour. Numbers offensively identical. You look at the defense. Obviously a massive advantage for PCA because Shohei doesn't play defense, but man, leadoff home run for PCA. I'm sure there are some folks out there taking a just way too juiced number on PCA to hit an anytime homer. Like, whatever, it cashed again. Yeah, there's no doubt that is very heavily taxed, but cashes already. Pete Crow Armstrong, solo homer. Leadoff homer, bottom of the first, Cubs lead 1-0.
0: Cubs were big favorites when this game started at -170 and bigger favorites now after the PCA homer. Cubs up to -277.
1: Matt, throughout the show today, you came up with the idea last night and said, yeah, let's do that. We're going to rank our top 10 games of the college football season that we're looking forward to not only watching but betting. 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Bet sharp, look square. All right, Matt. So we thought about doing a countdown yesterday, and we said, yeah, let's put it together. So thankfully, our producer Corey reminded us, as Matt, update from Wrigley.
0: Home run Cubs, 2-0.
1: Michael Busch. Right center field, 2-0 Cubs. Wow. Yesterday they had two homers in the first inning, and now tonight they have two homers in the first inning. So, Matt, number 10 for me. Man, this list was hard because there are so many good games. I left a bunch off. But number 10, going to go with an old Pac-10 rivalry. September 26th at the Coliseum. Oregon, preseason number 2 at USC, number 10 for me in the college football games, as we deemed them, games to bet. Oregon and USC. I believe we do have a look-ahead line in this game. I believe it has USC as around a 6-point underdog. Let me double-check that. But number 10 for me at the Coliseum. USC.
0: That's a top 15 matchup, and I would think right now I'd make that number Oregon 3, 3.5.
1: Oregon 5.5 at DraftKings.
0: It's a little bit high. I like this USC team.
1: And that's, for me, that's before USC really goes into the gauntlet. So I think USC still might be riding high. Could be a top 10 team
0: also,
1: by that game.
0: USC is a different team at home.
1: Yep.
0: Than on the road. And I think the Trojans could be live home dogs in that spot. This game did make my list, but I've got it ranked better than number 10.
1: All right. All right, Matt. So that was number 10 for me. Ooh, this next game, I actually left off my list, and it goes to show you how loaded this year for college football is. So number 10 for you, Matt.
0: Oklahoma at Michigan in the big house, number 10, September 12th. We're going to find out a lot about these teams very early in the season. The Sooners look like a legit top 10 team, and Michigan's one of those teams, got a brutal schedule. We're going to find out what Kyle Whittingham and this new coaching staff's got in store with Bryce Underwood, the young quarterback who was so disappointing last season. Brent Venables in that defense against Bryce Underwood. A big test for Whittingham and the big house early in the season. I'm ready for this one. Oklahoma, Michigan, top 10 game this season.
1: Yeah, week two, you've got Ohio State, Texas, but your early game in the day, Oklahoma and Michigan. I think the reason I left this game off my list, it was very close to making it, Matt. It's a noon Eastern kick. I don't like those noon games. Michigan, the big house noon game feels about right, but I do like those night games, the atmosphere just a little bit better. Last year, Oklahoma was in a primetime game when they beat Michigan. So you also have revenge on the mind there.
0: I bet Oklahoma in that game a year ago. That was a night game in Norman, and the Sooners got it done. That was back when that was back before the quarterback suffered the thumb injury, right?
1: John Mattier moved to the betting favorite.
0: Mattier was playing really well.
1: He moved to about 9-1 to win the Heisman after that game. And Arbuckle back for another year with John Mattier. Very intriguing quarterback matchup. What are we going to get from Bryce Underwood? Great week two matchup. Michigan hosting Oklahoma September 12th.
0: No Hawaii games made my top 10.
1: That's an upset.
0: Well, it was close. I love Hawaii's football schedule this season. Bunch of marquee games. There's a game that did not make my list. I guarantee made your list, but we'll talk about that later.
1: Michigan right now, a ever so slight favorite in week two against Oklahoma, coming in at -1.5. We got 9 more games each. We're going to spread them out all throughout the show. Speaking of college football, let's talk to pro bettor Eddie Walls, get his thoughts on week zero and a season win total he loves.
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9: 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And, you know, I think Greg Gard, obviously talking basketball for a second, but like he said it really well in the portal last year. People usually leave for two things, like more money or more playing time. 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
1: My buddy out in San Diego, John Schaefer, radio host out there in San Diego, just tweeted out the Fernando Tatis game. Well, why did he tweet that out? Homer in the first, homer in the fifth. Do yourself a favor. Go to social media and see what he did in the bottom of the second inning. Bases loaded, robbed a grand slam. So Fernando Tatis having himself a day, as the kids would say. Yeah. 3-0 is the score. In New York.
0: He is now the third choice to be at National League MVP? Probably not. Okay.
1: Speaking of the top choice, Pete Crow Armstrong, in case you missed it, back-to-back leadoff home runs for him. 2-0 Cubs right now, top of the second inning. Matt, we were just going through our number 10 most intriguing game of the college football season. Matt, you had Oklahoma at Michigan. And I went with USC hosting Oregon, both September games. Well, let's talk a little college football with pro bettor Eddie Walls, who is making his return to the VSiN airwaves, first time in a little while, at Walls_Edward is where you can find him. And Eddie, we're going to run through the week zero slate because we could smell it less than 2 weeks away. And let's start with the game over in Ireland. TCU, a 7.5-point favorite, total 47.5. News came out today that Billy Edwards Jr. will be the starter for UNC when they head to Ireland.
23: Yeah, it's a lot of talking points here. I mean, you have new offensive coordinators on both sides. You get Petrino at North Carolina teaming up with Belichick. I think that's a pretty good upgrade. Still not sold that Edwards loves to play football after last year. TCU gets a new offensive coordinator from UConn. It's going to be a much different look for them. Running quarterback, much more pro style. Defense to stack up well. I'm intrigued by this game. I think it's a better game than a lot of people think. I think people just look at UNC, and I kind of think that that was a throwaway last year. I think Belichick was a little bit over his head. I think this game plays right to finish, honestly.
0: You know, it's Eddie, it's interesting you say that because I mentioned you've got kind of a contrarian opinion. You look at teams a little bit differently than a lot of people do. Can you explain your handicapping approach, your betting philosophy, and how you look at college football teams you think maybe differently than a lot of people do?
23: Yeah, I start with coaches. I'm more of a coach guy. I think that you can usually handicap coaches more than players, especially in the transfer portal era. So I'm always looking at new coordinators, both defense and offense. Returning production has kind of gone out the window, so you have to be a little bit more selective on what you look for. And I look for programs that really invest heavily in the transfer portal, do a good job recruiting internally. But I like programs that spend money and kind of get creative with it. If you would have told me this time last year that Petrino would be at North Carolina, I think you were absolutely crazy. But think of it as a fit. You know, you have Belichick, who's probably one of the best defensive minds in all of football history, teaming up with Petrino, who's probably one of the best offensive coordinators in history. Mm-hmm. And he was an air raid guy forever, is going to go out of his way to do something a little bit different. I personally am a total sky before a side sky. That's why I like reading your articles, Matt. I always find it so interesting when people can pin in on dogs like you do. But yeah, no, I'm all about transfer portal and correlations with coordinators and coaches.
0: I was wondering if this is a type of game, and I mentioned this to Tim earlier, if this it seems like one-way action right now on TCU, which has a new quarterback. This got up to 8, 8.5. Would you look at Belichick as a dog here?
23: I don't know. Not necessarily yet. I'll see where this market goes. If it gets as high as 10, then I don't think I have a choice. But, I mean, I'm not really necessarily positive that North Carolina is a team I want to back. Right. They, especially with Edwards, I got to see what the offense looks like first. I know it'll be very, very run heavy with Edwards if he does anything like he was at Maryland. But yeah, no, probably not on the dock at this time.
0: All right. By the way, a little bit of background for you too. You're handicapping for Right Angle Sports, a very respected outfit there. And what's your track record on college football over the last 5 or 6 years?
23: You know, we've never lost. I've been with Raz since 2020. We've had no losing seasons. We're third-party tracked and verified. We're absolutely transparent in everything that we do. It's been a great fit. There's quite a few of us working on college football basically year-round, and we've been a good team for sure, a good partnership.
0: Let's go to Hawaii Stanford. I know Tim wants to ask you about Florida State, so I'm going to steal the Hawaii Stanford game from him. It's up to 5.5 or 6, total of 49.5. Revenge game for the Cardinal. How do you look at Hawaii Stanford right now, Eddie?
23: First of all, I don't really quite understand why Hawaii is like just so downtrodden. I mean, I know that they lost a lot of their defense, but they have the best quarterback in this matchup by a ton. I think Davis Warren, who came over from Michigan, who's going to be at Stanford, isn't a very good quarterback. I understand the line move. I think the number is possibly right. But at the same time, I just don't understand how anybody looks at the quarterback matchup and the coaching matchup. A first-year coach, first time in college football. And Stanford, I mean, they've been lifeless for a lot of years now. They can't use the transfer portal. There's no real addition here. There's just a lot of returning production on their offensive line. It's a very, very good game. I think it's probably the best game on this slate as far as competitive.
1: Yeah, that is a game. I think, you know, Eddie, Matt and I will be there. We were there last year. I think it's going to be similar to what we saw last year. That's why I played under 49.5 and don't have a real strong opinion on the side. Matt said I was going to ask you about Florida State. I actually want to ask you about a different ACC game, a much better game. We've got UVA and NC State. This game was supposed to be played in Brazil. It is now going to be played in Charlottesville, which common sense prevails there. I know a lot of people are intrigued by NC State because C.J. Bailey is back, but they did lose a ton of talent via the portal. They lost, you know, their top wide receiver goes to USC. Another receiver goes to Alabama. Their running back goes down to Texas. So a lot leaves the cupboard there, but also the quarterback leaves Virginia. So UVA laying 5.5 in Charlottesville next Saturday. Thoughts on this game in the ACC?
23: Yeah, it's a great game. I mean, I think that also you're forgetting that Virginia, if people overlook the fact that Virginia won like 11 games last year and should have won the ACC, they bring in Privula, who I'm not a big fan of, but he does run the ball particularly well. He's more of a power runner. It's going to be very, very curious for me to see how NC State really brings up the defense. Dorn is a defensive guy. He went out and spent a lot of money on secondary guys after the secondary was trash last year. I think that this is going to be a slow-paced game. At least I'm kind of on the fence about that, to be quite honest with you, because if Bailey gets hot, then you never know. But I personally think that NC State is overlooked by a lot of people in their rankings. I think that they're very good. I also think that the same could be said for Virginia. I mean, Virginia's bringing back a ton of talent on defense. They lost their best wide receivers, though. Both teams are without wide receiver talent. So I personally lean Virginia here. I haven't done anything with it. I think that if you were to just make numbers in May, what would this game be at? You know, I think it was like the look-aheads were probably 4 in Brazil. Now you add a home field advantage. I'm surprised that it's still a little bit low, to be quite honest with you.
1: pro bettor Eddie Walls joining us here, helping us preview week zero, which is less than 2 weeks away. Eddie, Florida State, it has been a rough couple of years here since they had that undefeated regular season, and now they open up with New Mexico State, which is a nice opener before they play SMU on Labor Day Monday, where they're a short home underdog there. Really challenging schedule for the regular season for Florida State. Is this an opportunity for the Seminoles to maybe show what they're made of before they have to embark on a really challenging schedule in 2026?
23: I mean, it better be. If you're not going to get a big win and build some camaraderie here against a New Mexico State team, then you're probably in pretty bad shape. I read something I really didn't like about Florida State that I'll share with everybody, but their offensive line, they bring in five new guys, and they are all big additions. But it turns out that all of the offensive linemen that they got just took the biggest paycheck available because Florida State was willing to pay more than anybody else. That doesn't really make me feel great. I don't know if Daniels is a step up from Castellanos last year. I wanted to back New Mexico State, and I was really kind of excited. And then they got the FCS quarterback. I thought he must be really good if he got New Mexico State. And it turns out he was just kind of a mediocre FCS quarterback. I'm not involved in this game quite yet, but I got to tell you, I mean, I kind of like Florida State if they're going to run up a score and try and gain some confidence here. We'll see what happens when the numbers get a little bit more clear to me. But, I mean, this is it. If Mike Norvell can't start beating the brakes off of teams and start pulling some upsets, I mean, I don't know if he's already fired, but he's gone by week six, if not. Too hard of a schedule for Florida State and this kind of rebuild. It feels like they just rebuilt last year. Then they lose Malzahn, Norvell taking over play calling. It's just a mess down there. But they get a cakewalk in week one. We'll see if they can take advantage.
0: Eddie, we're going to ask you to hang out through the commercial break if you can do that. Do you have time to hang around?
23: Yeah, oh yeah.
0: All right, we got to break down San Jose, USC, Memphis, UNLV, and Eddie Walls has got a win total in college football that you don't want to miss. Tim, update here. Yankees. It's Trent Grisham night for the
1: Yankees.
0: Hashtag
1: Yankees update.
0: Two-run single for Trent Grisham, and the Yankees take a 3-1 lead in the seventh inning at Baltimore.
1: It's the Trent Grisham night. It's the Fernando Tatis night. And apparently every night is also PCA night, as he has already gone yard. It's also the Adley Rutschman night. He's back at the plate right now for the Red Sox in the bottom of the fifth inning. Adley Rutschman with a homer and a two-run single so far in that contest. So 5-4 Red Sox. More with Eddie Walls, pro bettor, as we continue to get you ready for week zero, which is less than 2 weeks away. And as Matt alluded to, a season win total that we'll be dishing out for you guys as well. Cubs and White Sox, our game of the night, bottom of the second inning, 2-1 lead for the Chicago Cubs, thanks to a pair of home runs from PCA and Michael Busch.
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24: I love Pat Murphy's edge. I love the drive. I love that he's got that thing. But I think sometimes he gets very zeroed in. We need all 13 pitchers to be reliable because, god dang it, they're going to need to pitch. They're going to need to pitch and leverage. And that's the only way we're going to win. It's like, all right. So I love that. Pat, you feel that way? We know that you do, and we love that. But also, you got to recognize, this is your 8th or 9th starting pitcher you've had to use. This is a guy who was good before Tommy John, but he wasn't elite. He's trying to come back. He's really battling. He just had the best start of his year so far, and you're like, we walked too many guys. It's like, well, no, Pat, no, he didn't. I think you maybe lost the plot a little bit. I think you maybe jumped the shark a little bit on Robert Gasser.
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3: Well, the Packers are back on the field this morning for practice as they prep for their trip out to Denver for the second preseason game. It will be another chance for GM Brian Gutekunst and his staff to evaluate what he's got and to start thinking about the roster cutdown that will come after the third and final preseason game. That's different than a decade ago when there were two cutdown days, and just a few years ago when there were four preseason games to work with. Gutekunst, fan of one of those, not a huge fan of the other.
5: The one cutdown is phenomenal. You know, I hated the two cutdowns because you were cutting guys that were going to play 60 snaps in that last game, and then so you ended up having to play a lot of guys you weren't maybe going to play, or you were trying to rest to get healthy for the regular season. So the one cut down is very beneficial. The one less preseason game, so it's another missed opportunity to evaluate these guys.
3: On the injury front, running back Josh Jacobs returned to practice for the first time in nearly 2 weeks following an injury. Lucas Van Ness also back. Again, Packers will travel to Denver to face the Broncos on Friday. Turning to Wisconsin, they're going to be under the lights tonight for a practice that is scheduled to be open to fans, though the weather could impact that. Badgers open the season September 6th against Notre Dame at Lambeau Field.
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3: Well, after a day off, the Brewers going to be back in action tonight as they open up a series against the Mariners at American Family Field. They are going to do so holding a 4.5 game lead on the Cubs in the NL Central. First pitch in Milwaukee is set for 6:40. With this Wisconsin Sports Zone Network update, I'm Zach Heil, Prin.
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1: Alongside Matt Humans, I'm Tim Murray. Our game of the night, Cubs trying to add to their lead. It's 2-1, bottom of the second inning here. Michael Conforto at the plate. You know what that means. PCA's on deck, Matt. And we'll see if he gets an opportunity with the bases loaded maybe here in the bottom of the second inning.
0: Some Yankees bettors are going to be nervous right now. Boone goes to the bullpen, and the Orioles have runners on first and second with no outs, bottom of the seventh.
1: Eddie Walls, a pro handicapper, is going to join us all throughout the year. Looking forward to talking to Eddie, getting his perspective on college football. Before we get back to the week zero slate and that win total we've teased you about, Eddie lives up in the Denver area, so I know that you've been going to Colorado practice, but he can't report on it. No, I'm just kidding. But let's talk about the two teams, the two state universities. We'll start with Coach Prime in Colorado. Win total right now, 4.5, juiced under, minus 160. What is your outlook on Colorado and how to attack the Buffaloes this year?
23: Extremely fast on offense. We all know that with Brandon Marion. You guys are familiar with him. He was at UNLV. Mm-hmm. So Juju Lewis is the four-star quarterback who got his feet wet last year. He could make a pretty good leap. They spent a lot of money on offensive line and wide receivers. They got a little bit greedy and took some guys that I don't think that they are very good character guys. Boo Carter out of Tennessee got kicked off the team. Kind of a last chance you for that guy. The defensive line is pretty small. I think that Colorado is one of those teams where they're looking for the good season, not really trying to build a program. I think that if Coach Prime can get to 6 wins, get a bowl, then he's probably in prime position to take that Florida State job. That's probably the goal for, you know, that entire staff. I don't like Colorado personally. I think that, you know, I've got some positions on them, you know, that I want to get to before it's too late, before the market catches up. But I think they're a fade in the Big 12. They're just not big enough on that defensive line, and they bring in 9 offensive linemen. Anytime you bring in a 9 offensive lineman, it's kind of a red flag for me. He'll probably be good until you have injuries or until one guy doesn't show he's talented enough to start every week. I think that quarterback could be special, though. So we'll see. It's a bad fit for me personally. I think the Prime is just trying to do wonders within the transfer portal, but there's no recruiting going on. So there's no, like, you know, next year is going to be the year. They got lucky enough to get this Lewis kid at quarterback. But if you look, they're getting like 16 kids for every recruiting cycle, and half of them are like low 3 stars. it's not a program builder. So I don't know. I don't have a lot of faith personally.
1: Conference win total at DraftKings, 2.5, minus 10, both ways to the over and under. One more thought on a Colorado State school. Jim Mora Jr., underrated hire. Love this decision by Colorado State. Win total sits at 3.5. The juice has moved. I was able to lay, I think, $1.15 a couple a month or so ago on the over 3.5. You still can get it $1.50 at BetMGM. What's your outlook on Colorado State year one with Jim Mora?
23: I mean, I like your bet, but I mean, you're moving the lines on us here.
1: No, I'm not.
23: I think that the quarterback is extremely undervalued. He was a four-star at TCU, never got on the field, got hurt in the first game at Oklahoma State last year. Extremely mobile, big arm. If he wins the job, I mean, he already won the job, let's face it, they paid him. TSU paid a lot of good kids, and they bring over the UConn's best linebacker, best tight end. They bring Mosley from Mississippi State. We've got some juice to him at wide receiver. It's going to be pretty run heavy, I have a feeling. But, I mean, I like everything about this. The only thing I didn't like is they kept their defensive coordinator from last year, and I thought he wasn't very good. I think Mora is a serious program builder. Offensive line is where I'm nervous. They have zero returning starters, zero career snaps. I think if the offensive line figured out, then I think they'll be really, really good. I still like your bet, though. I think 3.5 is far too low. I have them favored in 3 with 3 toss-ups. So you only need one. You only need one underdog win there. Feels pretty good to me.
0: Eddie Walls, professional sports bettor, college football handicapper, lives in Colorado. How about Bronco Mendenhall at Utah State? We teased to a best bet you have on a regular season win total. 4.5, the number for Utah State. You going to go over or under with Bronco?
23: I'm going over 4.5. First of all, this is an incredible, incredible coaching staff because he teams up and reunites with Robert and Nate, who we had at Virginia. And all they did was win the ACC and put up historical numbers. And they spent a lot of money in this program, which is kind of wild. But they get Georgia State's best wide receiver. They get Texas State's third best wide receiver. They go out and get a kid from Arizona and Virginia. They bring in Hillstead, who has a history with this staff. At quarterback, they bring back an 1,100-yard running back from last year. Their entire defense is intact for the most part. I couldn't understand why it was 4.5. And, you know, it moved a little bit big-wise, but it's still at 4.5, minus 135 to minus 160, which is – I have them favored in 5 games. I was completely in shock. I don't think they're going to miss a bowl. I know they have a hard out-of-conference slate having to play at Washington and Utah. But then they get Troy at home. They get Washington State at home. They play Colorado State at home. I think they're better than Fresno at home. And then they play Oregon State on the road and San Diego State on the road. I think they're neck and neck with those guys. So, yeah, I was pretty bullish on this.
1: Yeah, an important note here. So we've talked about this a bunch. Utah State over 4.5. They're in the Pac-12. They have that weird flex game. DraftKings makes it known. It's 11 games. So over 4.5 at DraftKings is minus 136, but that's 11 games. Over 4.5 at BetMGM is minus 140. So pay the 4 cents to get the 12 games, and you get that flex game as well if you're going to join Eddie on over Utah State.
0: Yeah, Circa's got the 12th game on the Pac-12 win totals, too. What's
1: and they're minus 60 to the over.
0: Okay.
1: Yeah, so MGM a little bit cheaper there, minus 40 to the over. They have all 12 games. DraftKings is minus 136, but that's 11 games.
0: Good point.
23: I mean, whatever you do, you know, definitely stay away from the flex schedule with only 11 games. Definitely pay the 4 or even the 20 cents. It's definitely worth it.
0: Eddie Walls with us, handicapping college football week 0. Eddie, 2 more games to hit here before we let you go tonight. How about San Jose State, USC? Tim and I both think the Spartans are going to be down this season, and this might be a name the score type of game for Lincoln Riley. What's your handicap on San Jose, USC?
23: Yeah, I mean, I'm definitely going to get involved in this game at some point. I know I am. I think that USC is very, very known for putting whippings on guys early in the season. We saw it last year against Georgia Southern. I think I was on Georgia Southern, and then they did it again the very next week. I think it was like 63-7.
0: Mm-hmm.
23: A key note here about USC that a lot of people overlook, they have 11 four- or five-star freshmen that they want to get their feet wet. They want to get those guys on the field. So if they don't get it here, they're going to have to do it at Fresno, against Fresno, who's a much better opponent. San Jose State is very, very down. They have 3 quarterbacks, a 3-quarterback competition. You might see all 3 quarterbacks in this game. I do like the fact that San Jose State did get some good wide receivers out of the portal. They're going to stick with the air raid. I definitely think that USC has all the talent in the world, but it always comes down to Lincoln Riley with me. He's not my favorite coach to back, to be quite honest with you, but I'm probably going to put on the blinders and just, you know, have to say the heck with it at some point with him this year. I don't know if it'll be this game or Fresno. The problem with week zero is that sometimes you get a weird effort because they know that they have 11 weeks left, and sometimes the schedule breaks that way. But, I mean, I know somebody that's going to be first halving, you know, USC, I can see that. Mm-hmm. There's a lot of ways you can play this. But I don't know if San Jose State also plays a game that's more competitive 5 days from them against Eastern Michigan. So that's something to keep in mind as well.
0: All right, Eddie, about 2 minutes to go here. One more game. Saturday night, opening Saturday night in Vegas, Memphis, UNLV. This number is up to 6.5 here at Circa, total of 57.
23: Yeah, I really, really like the Memphis coach. He's probably my favorite coach in college football, Charles Huff. All he does is win. And he made a very, very savvy offensive coordinator hire to get the guy from Old Dominion. It's going to be more run-based this year, but Memphis really did something tricky that most people don't recognize. They went and got a former five-star quarterback. He was at Ohio State and then at South Carolina. All he did was sit behind NFL quarterbacks. So I think Aaron Nolan from Memphis is probably overlooked. On the other side, we are going to find out whether or not UNLV made the right choice at quarterback. That's yet to be seen. I'm hearing weird reports out of that. But Jackson Arnold, he looked good as a freshman and then fell off and just never regained his form. This is a very, very good game. But I got to tell you, I think that UNLV is much more talented in the secondary. It's just going to come down to Arnold for me. I know a lot of people like the underlook in this kind of game. I haven't really made a clear path number on that game yet. But very, very intriguing game here.
1: At Walls _ Edward Pro Better. Eddie Walls going to be joining us throughout the year talking college football. Eddie, great to talk to you. Appreciate the insight on college football here as we are 2 weeks away from the start of the season.
23: Thank you so much, guys. Great.
1: There he is, Eddie Walls. And once again, best bet for him, Utah State over 4.5 wins. Riding with Bronco Mendenhall and the Aggies over 4.5. 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Speaking of college football, our college football betting guide out right now. Matt put together his top 50 along with Paul Stone, a little collaborative effort. Matt also broke down the Pac-12, which included Utah State. We'll have to get Matt's opinion on those Aggies. 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Get it for as little as $9.99. VSiN.com/subscribe. Our game of the night, Cubs and White Sox. Cubs just had the bases loaded. Did they score? We'll get you updated on Cubs Sox next.
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14: The Yankees have taken a 3-1 lead at Baltimore. It's now bottom of the seventh. Trent Grisham with all three RBIs. And the Yankees starting pitcher tonight, just off the injured list, was Carlos Rodon. He pitched four innings with four strikeouts. It's a Pittsburgh 4-1 lead over Detroit in the top of the ninth inning. Philadelphia has taken the lead 4-3 over Miami, bottom of the sixth. Zach Wheeler, the starting pitcher, went just five innings, 98 pitches. Cleveland's Joe Adell, ex of the Angels, is 3-for-4. Six RBIs, including a home run at the seventh inning stretch. Guardians up 7-1 on the San Francisco Giants. Also, Toronto leads 8-3 at Tampa Bay in the top of the seventh. Red Sox lead at home 5-4 over Arizona, bottom of the fifth. By the way, Boston outfielder Roman Anthony started rehab at Double A and homered tonight. The Padres have two homers from Fernando Tatis Jr. and lead 3-1 at the Mets in the fifth.
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27: Slight chance of thunderstorms tonight, otherwise partly cloudy. Lows around 58, northwest winds around 5 miles per hour. Bright sunshine expected tomorrow, 79. I'm meteorologist Paul Frombly with your weatherology forecast on 95.3 and 99.1 The Score. 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
1: Matt, you're a fan of Bull Durham, right?
0: Yeah, of course.
1: When Nuke LaLoosh is shaking off Crash Davis, and eventually he's like, I want to announce my presence with authority. Goes, fastball. And when you speak of me, speak well. And the guy hits it off the bull. That's what Murakami just did in Chicago, Matt. He hit the damn scoreboard out in center field.
0: That takes a shot. Inutake Murakami for the White Sox hit it off the scoreboard. And we are tied at Wrigley 2-2 with two outs in the top of the third.
1: You know
0: White
1: what,
0: Sox
1: Matt?
0: Cubs.
1: Pat ourselves on the back. Game of the night again. Good job. White Sox and Cubs. We get PCA leading off with a... How about second straight night? The Cubs get two runs on two homers in the first inning, and they have squandered a lead for a second time. Now, they're not losing right now. It's 2-2. The Cubs had a golden opportunity in the top, or excuse me, the bottom of the second. Man, they had the bases loaded, top of the order at the plate, and unable to get a run across, as I believe it was Alex Bregman. Actually, I believe it was Seiya Suzuki, excuse me, who grounded out to end the inning. So 2-2 is the score. Matt, do you have the live board up right now? What are we looking at for a price on Cubs-White Sox?
0: Cubs, obviously, the still the favorites, minus 190. Total at Wrigley, 11.5, under minus 125.
1: Yankee update. Yankees lead 3-1, as you said, this is the Trent Grisham game here tonight for the New York Yankees.
0: Trent Grisham with a home run and a two-run single. Carlos Rodon with a decent start tonight. Yankees up 3-1. The Orioles did have a major threat there in the seventh, but they came up empty. So Yankees now minus 1240. Live total 4.5.
1: Adley Rutschman has gone yard, hit a two-run single. Red Sox up 6-4 on the Diamondbacks, as the Diamondbacks can't really, well, we're still got time here, but they're still fighting and chasing the Padres and the Phillies for those two wild card spots. Phillies up 5-3 as we speak, bottom of the seventh inning over the Marlins and the San Diego Padres. We mentioned this, Matt. Fernando Tatis, what a night. Solo homer in the first, robbed a grand slam in the bottom of the second, and then a two-run homer in the top of the fifth. 3-1 right now, Padres lead the New York Mets. Really good stuff from Eddie Walls as he gave us some insight on week zero. Agreed with my thought on Colorado State over 3.5, and also gave out a best bet over 4.5, -140 at BetMGM. That's 12 games. Matt, you wrote up the Pac-12 for our VSiN College Football Betting Guide. What did you have on Bronco Mendenhall's Aggies?
0: My recommendation, Utah State Aggies over 4.5 wins. In the VSiN Guide, Circus Sportsline at 4.5 was over -160 on the 12-game line. This looks like a 5 or 6-win team, most likely, but I'm not crazy about Utah State. And the schedule is difficult. I believe the Aggies' key here is going to be back-to-back home games against Colorado State and Fresno in the second half of the season. You like Colorado State quite a bit? I like that team, too, and I also like Fresno State. To me, might be the favorite to win the conference ahead of Boise. But Utah State's got back-to-back home games against Colorado State and Fresno. It's interesting that Bronco Mendenhall, too, who's a coach I really like, and the way he's scheduled here, a lot of times I assume he scheduled these. Now, these games might have been set up before
1: Tier
0: he got to Utah State.
1: Tier 2 for him there, so maybe not.
0: Maybe before he got to Utah State. You see how Kurt Cignetti is scheduling in Indiana with cupcakes in the non-conference?
1: Oh, he's looking for a 2-for-1 with Notre Dame.
0: Utah State is playing Utah and Washington on the road in the non-conference.
1: Got to get that money, man.
0: Yeah.
1: Got to get that money.
0: Not going to get wins when you schedule like that.
1: Colorado State, by the way, win total. The juice has moved a little bit. Wyoming week one, the battle of the bronze boots, I want to say. It's the rivalry, the border war. That's what it is, the border war. And right now, Colorado State is a slight favorite there. 2-0 start would be lovely. Wyoming and Southern Utah for Colorado State. Surprisingly, Matt, no Colorado State game on my top 10 games of the college football season. It just missed on the top 10. We're going to revisit the top 10 here.
0: BYU plays in Colorado
1: State,
0: right?
1: Yeah, week three. How about BYU going to Fort Collins? Could that be a spot? CBS prime time there for Colorado State, BYU. Football season, as you know, around the corner. Sharp money already moving. Here's how the Sharp plays sees it first. Exclusive data fees from 4 major sportsbooks, thousands of Sharp bettors, and professional syndicates tracked in real time before the market moves. All of it filtered and sorted by version 6.0. of their AI model. That's the machine. Now the receipts. Every play logged, every result public, records back to 2011, live logs since 2021. 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All right. We've got a list that we're working our way through, Matt. Our top 10 games to bet in 2026. A lot of these games already have lines up, courtesy of DraftKings Game of the Year. I know South Point has put up some Game of the Year lines as well. So my number 10 game, September 26th, Oregon at USC. USC right now a 5.5-point home underdog in that spot. And I agree with you. I think that might be an intriguing spot to potentially look at a home dog. What about another potential home dog spot, this is not a home dog spot. They will be big favorites. Georgia taking on Oklahoma. You know, there's a lot of really good SEC games, Matt. I'm high on Georgia this year. Top 10 matchup between Oklahoma and Georgia. Does Oklahoma get by that game that you have at number 10 in Michigan? So I put Oklahoma at Georgia, also September 26th. Georgia right now is a 10-point favorite. Look, I have very high expectations of Georgia. I think they win the SEC this year, Matt. But do they come away with a win at home against the Oklahoma defense? What will that matchup look like? So number 9 for me, September 26th, Georgia hosting Oklahoma down between the hedges in Athens.
0: Yeah, it should be a game Georgia can handle. That's why I didn't make my top 10 list. I would have it in the top 15. There are a lot of big SEC games, and a few of them I left off my top 10 list. I'm a little bit more intrigued by Oklahoma at Michigan, mm-hmm. just because we're going to find out a lot about the Wolverines.
1: Shorter spread, too.
0: Yep. So number 10, I had Oklahoma, Michigan. Number 9, I've got Oregon at USC.
1: Hey, look at that.
0: And I believe that was your number 10 game.
1: Yep.
0: Number 9, Oregon at USC on September 26th. And I do like the, I haven't bet it yet, but I do like the Trojans as home dogs. The Oregon Ducks, or an interesting team to me, because I'm not the highest on Dante Moore, the quarterback. I thought he was pretty bad in both games against Indiana last season, especially the playoff game. I've always had a few questions about Dante Moore. But when I look at the Ducks, Tim, I really, really like this team across the board. And Dante Moore should be better this season. Jaden Maiava, the quarterback at USC, he's got the potential to have a big season. And USC is an extremely talented team, like we talked about last night. Like, the talent and the potential are there with USC, and the Trojans are a much better team at home than they are on the road. We know that from Lincoln Riley's track record here. So right off the bat here, I probably can tell you I'll be on USC as a home dog against the Ducks.
1: Matt, I have a feeling you might be on the home dog in this game. Number 8 for me, a game we talked about last night, maybe the first test for the Irish, Notre Dame at BYU, October 17th. This is a loaded day. I've got another game on October 17th in my list a little bit higher up. You might be able to guess that one, maybe not off the top of your head, but you and I know how great that atmosphere is up in Provo. People I've talked to have already said this is the most highly anticipated game maybe in that stadium's history, definitely in this century, with Notre Dame potentially being, could be the number one team in the country. Who knows how things break heading into that game, but they should be a top five team. This is their first true test. They are 10-point road favorites right now, and I know there's been betting interest already on BYU. That number opened 11.5 at DraftKings, down to 10. So number 8 for me, Notre Dame, BYU, top 15 matchup. Both teams should be undefeated going into this game in Provo. Elevation, really big test for the Irish, middle of the season in October.
0: Yeah, I think you're underselling this game. I love this matchup. And Provo's a unique home field. BYU is tough playing at elevation, and this BYU team's going to be tough anyway, anywhere they play. I think, to me, this is Notre Dame-BYU is going to be a top five game. Number 8 on my list is Georgia at Alabama. And I left off some of the other marquee games in the SEC, but I've got Georgia as power rated as the best team in the SEC, as most people do. So the Bulldogs and Kirby Smart go on the road here against an Alabama team that we heard from Phil Steele last night. He thinks the Crimson Tide are underrated. I think this is a top game of the season in the SEC. The Bulldogs and the Tide in Tuscaloosa, that's my number 8 game.
1: Yeah, Georgia looking like a slight road favorite at Alabama. Mm-hmm. Game of the year line for that game is sitting at Georgia -3.
0: This could be a top five matchup, too. It could be a top five game on my list. I've got a number 8. It made your list.
1: Oh, it's right? On my list. Okay. Yeah, it's a little bit higher on my list. We'll slip in number 7 before we hit the break for me. Let's go Red River. I'll go Oklahoma, Texas. The reason this isn't higher, Matt, for me, even though it's a preseason top 10 game, it's a rivalry game. I don't like neutral site games. All the other games for me are all games on college campuses. Should be great atmospheres. Not to say that the fair in Dallas isn't a good atmosphere, but I still just, it's not the same exact juice. But Texas, Oklahoma, Red River is going to be number 7 for me. We'll get Matt's number 7 a little bit later, but Brett Ciancia, Pick 6 Previews, he's a guy who loves to get out and about to games. He went to Texas Tech BYU last year in Lubbock, came away very impressed by the Red Raiders. We will dive into some of Brett's favorite teams, including his national champion pick, and he's got a win total on a team that maybe is getting a little bit too much love, in his opinion. So the creator of Pick 6 Previews, Brett Ciancia, joins us on the other side of the break. Our game of the night, Matt, heads to the fourth inning, 2-2, White Sox and Cubs homers from PCA and Murakami. Hit one off the scoreboard in left center field.
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0: Costigan has got to take the brunt of this. The We Love Giannis montage videos came out.
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6: Alongside Matt Humans, I'm Tim Murray, as we're running throughout our shows our favorite games of this upcoming college football season. I am through my 10 through 7. We still need number 7 for Matt, and we'll finish this as the show goes on. We've got a guest standing by, but quick updates, Matt. We've got a 2-2 ball game in our game of the night. It looks like it's going to be a 3-2 ball game. The Chicago White Sox have taken the lead against Kevin Gausman and the Chicago Cubs. So just like last night, Matt, it was 2-0 in the first inning for the Cubs, two homers, and now it's 3-2 White Sox. A little different way we got there. The White Sox take a 3-2 lead right now.
7: White Sox showing a lot of fight in this crosstown series. Back-to-back nights here. We'll see if they can hold on to the lead tonight. By the way, David Bednar, who's been the best closer in baseball the last 2 months, in for the Yankees, who have a 3-1 lead in Baltimore, one out in the ninth.
6: Christian Yelich, 3-run homer in Milwaukee. So the Brewers happy that the Cubs are now trailing, and the Brewers are now up 6-0. That makes this gentleman to my left happy as well. Talking college football makes our next guest very happy. He is the creator of this beauty, Pick Six Previews. You can get it over at picksixpreviews.com. You can get the PDF, you can get the hard copy as well. And a lot to get into here, Brett. You live in Pennsylvania, and last year you weren't the only one, but you were high on Penn State. I was high on Penn State. A lot of people were. It was a disappointing season, and now it seems like it's very optimistic in Happy Valley with the schedule. No Oregon, no Indiana, no Ohio State, a joke of a non-conference. Matt Campbell and his curved brim come to town. So what do you expect from them? That win total at some shops as high as 9.5.
8: Last year, we all kind of missed the mark. And it wasn't just the Penn State bettors or the national champion picks. Remember, the other favorites were Texas and Clemson. None of those three made the playoffs. So it was a total chaos season last year. Of course, Indiana taking home the national title, their first in school history. But yeah, I'm based here in eastern Pennsylvania, and talking Penn State with locals and fans and alumni, all you hear about is schedule, schedule, schedule. And it is a favorable schedule draw. But I like to bring it back to this. I think you need to start looking at the position by position breakdown, the roster, the talent that's in the building before going to the schedule discussion. I think that's gotten too far out of control here. Where all we're looking at is who they're playing. Who's actually going to suit up in the starting 22? And what it is, it's a lot of Iowa State players. Coach Campbell bringing over 14 Iowa State Cyclones with him. As many as 10 or 11 are going to start for Penn State. That's half your full starting lineup. Now, there's some good players in there. Rocco Becht is a gamer at quarterback. They got a tough running back with Carson Hansen. Great tight end with Bramer, who was a Mackey Award finalist last year. But overall, I think a lot of the talent that you're used to seeing from Penn State, all those five stars and all those all Big Ten guys from last year on defense, all of them are gone. So I don't know about this team talent-wise. So now when you look at this schedule with that in context, I see at least three losses on here. I see the road trip to Michigan, the road trip to Washington, and I think USC is going to be another loss in there, a team I've got going to the playoff. So I see three losses right there. It would not surprise me if they lost at Wisconsin too. So I'm looking at this over-under total, this win total, 9.5 seems crazy to me. I think over at FanDuel, you can get it -135 to go under 9.5. I'm taking that one. I like that as one of my season win totals.
7: Yeah, 9.5 seems to be an inflated number, so I would not disagree with that. Now, off the air, Brett, Tim was disappointed. He looked at your magazine and said, this is ridiculous. C.J. Carr's not a fourth-team quarterback. You've got Dante Moore as your second-team quarterback. What do you like about that? What do you like so much about the Oregon Ducks? I know you're high on Oregon.
8: Well, hey, C.J. Carr comes in. He's the Heisman favorite. And bad news for Tim and other C.J. Carr.

0: our betters is that the preseason Heisman favorite hasn't won the award the last 12 years. So he's still a phenomenal quarterback. I have Notre Dame in my top four, probably going to go undefeated or at least 11-1. But with Oregon, yeah, I'm calling it the year of the duck. And it really started last year, 2025, when I was doing my preview magazine research, going room by room with Oregon. And I could not believe the amount of five-star talent that they have accumulated up there in Eugene. You know, you look at the high school recruiting, three straight top five classes, and then you stack in two top five transfer halls on top of that. They're the only team in the country to pair both of those stats. You know, a ton of future NFLers, including Dante Moore himself, should have been picked in the first round last year, decided to come back to college, surprised everybody. So I don't really see many weaknesses on this team. The receivers are back healthy. Offensive line looks strong, and they always are tough up there. The defensive line, all four guys made my all Big Ten team. So I'm really high on Oregon, both sides of the ball. And to bring it back to the magazine, last year in 25, I wrote in there that not in 25, but next year, 2026, 12 months from now, I'm going to call for them to win the national title. And, you know, fast forward 12 months, here we are. I'm sticking with it. I think it's Oregon's time to finally win their first national championship. Would be the fourth straight for the Big Ten, fourth different for the Big Ten. I know that'll upset some of our Southern listeners, but that's what I've got it as. Oregon as the national title pick there at plus 270.
1: 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And Brett also will join me every Wednesday, as he did last year on the VSiN College Football Betting Podcast. And you can check out Pick Six Plus, which is a weekly stat pack, which is very important for me personally when it comes to preparing for each and every week. And he's going to go a little bit deeper. You're going into the non-AQ this year, huh? 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
0: Of course, expanding into the G5, going full FBS now. So you still have the original Pick 6 Plus package, the Power 4, that comes out every Tuesday. You get all my numbers, my stats updated, my game projections, my picks, all that against the spread information, situational splits, talent profiles for every team. So you still get that every Tuesday, but now you're going to get an additional email on Wednesdays covering all the G5 games, you know, the American Conference, Conference USA, Sun Belt, MAC, Mountain West, the Pac-12. 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You want to go check that out at picksixpreviews.com. But, yeah, appreciate that, Tim. I cannot wait to be on with you every week again in the fall. We had a great run last year, ready to run it back for 2026. We got a good season to talk about all year.
1: So we're going Penn State under 9.5. Right now, FanDuel minus $1.38 to the under. Look around. I mean, there's 8.5s out there, Matt. DraftKings is minus 175. Let's go to an over win total. Let's go to the SEC. Tennessee right now, 7.5 wins. They got some unfortunate news on the defensive side of the ball over the weekend with a big loss there. But what's your outlook on the Vols this year?
0: Yeah, I really like Tennessee. It's a team where I went through my research process and was kind of blown away by all the talent that they brought back. Now, first off, on offense, it's an offense that scored 40 points per game. It's your normal Josh Heupel offense with the wide split receivers, the hyper-tempo pace in between plays. They're going to get their stats and their yards and their points. They bring back 8 starters off that offense. And then the big debate is at quarterback. But if you're telling me that the biggest question with the Josh Heupel team is at quarterback, remember what he pulled off with Joey Aguilar last year, a guy who came up from App State. He didn't have any winter conditioning, no spring ball. He came in July. Heupel got him up to speed. He finished second in the SEC in quarterback rating. So I like both their candidates there with George McIntyre, Faison Brandon. I think Brandon will eventually win it as a true freshman at quarterback, but I like strength in numbers there. They got two good ones to pick from. So that's the offense, but making this more of a complete team, a more complete bet over 7.5, I like the defense too. They hired Jim Knowles, one of the best defensive minds in America, who had built defenses there at Penn State, Ohio State, Duke, Oklahoma State, and he's inheriting a nice pipeline of talent here at Tennessee. I like their linebackers a lot. The defensive line has a lot of former five-star players as well. So I see the pairing of a Heupel offense with a Jim Knowles defense. I see 7.5 going over. I think it's minus 120, so it's not really too juiced yet. I like them to go at least 8-4 to cover that.
1: Brett Ciancia joining us here once again, courtesy of our Progressive Guest Line. So before we hit a break here, going back to the Big Ten, you mentioned USC. You've got them in your playoff projection. What jumps out to you about this USC team that you believe this one can get over the hump under Lincoln Riley to get into the CFP?
0: Yeah, well, kind of the same deal how I broke down Tennessee. It's like, you know what you're getting on offense with a Lincoln Riley offense. His quarterback is back, Jaden, you know, five stars galore at the skill positions. The running backs are back healthy, big O-line. But then what makes this a nice pick for me is when you look and see what they did on defense, because it's been a while since USC has had the defense to match with a Lincoln Riley offense. You got to go back a decade to find a top 25 unit on defense there at USC. I think it changes this year. They just signed the number one high school recruiting class in the country, mm-hmm. and a lot of that came in the front seven on defense. Defensive line looks huge. Linebackers look big and strong and fast. And they brought Gary Patterson, the old TCU head coach, who was a legendary defensive mind for 20 years down in the old Big 12 and the WAC before that, the Mountain West. So he's taken over. His quote was that he's never seen a defensive line this big. I love hearing quotes like that. I trust a guy like that. That goes beyond just normal coach speak. So you pair the Lincoln Riley offense with a super talented, albeit young, front seven. I'd like USC to get to that 9 wins. And I think 9-3 from the Big Ten is going to be a playoff team this year. So they're my fourth team in the bracket to pair with four SECs.
2: Yeah, we talked about this last night. That six-game stretch for USC is brutal. That's about as tough as any team's going to face over six consecutive games. But like Brett, I like the Gary Patterson hire at DC because USC lost Dan Tomlin. Yeah. To Penn State, and I think Patterson's a great replacement.
1: We're going to have more with Brett Ciancia, creator and author of Pick Six Previews, picksixpreviews.com. So we'll continue to dive into his favorite teams of the upcoming season. He likes Penn State under 9.5, Tennessee over 7.5, Oregon is his champ. More with Brett Ciancia, as well as getting you updated on all the baseball action, including White Sox, Cubs, our game of the night.
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8: 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He doesn't come off as arrogant in any way. He's who you picture a superstar to be. 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He had too much say, and he didn't know how to use that say to steer the Bucks in the right direction. Mm-hmm. And just became kind of a head case inside, internally. 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
1: Before we get back to Brett Ciancia, Pick Six Previews, we got an update. Hashtag Yankees update, Matt. It's a winner for the New York Yankees.
2: David Bednar closes it out. Yankees in a good spot tonight in Baltimore. Get the 3-1 win.
1: 3-1 the final score, as Matt mentioned there. The Dodgers have taken a 3-1 lead here in the top of the third inning. Matt, guess who homered? Shohei Ohtani. Two-run homer for Shohei Ohtani, 448 feet to right center. So anything you can do, I can do better, apparently. PCA goes yard in the first inning. Shohei Ohtani goes yard in the third inning. That is going to be quite the back and forth for the NL MVP.
2: Dodgers needed something to wake him up offensively, and I think Coors Field and the Colorado Rockies pitching staff has done that here the last couple
1: of
2: nights.
1: And one more update, our game of the night, White Sox and Cubs, end of four innings at Wrigley Field. Mentioned Pete Crow Armstrong, also Michael Busch going yard in the first inning, but since a run in the second, a Murakami absolute blast in the third, and now an RBI double in the fourth gives the White Sox a 3-2 lead. All right, let's head back to our progressive guest line and welcome in Brett Ciancia, once again, picksixpreviews.com. You can get the PDF for $20 right now. You can get the hard copy and the PDF, I believe, for $28. So picksixpreviews.com. Matt, I'll toss it over to you because I know you've got some thoughts on the Louisville Cardinals.
2: Yeah, Louisville's my pick to win the ACC. And Brett, I see you've got Jeff Brohm number two in that conference. What do you like about the Louisville Cardinals?
0: Yeah, absolutely. Well, it's one of those coaches I really have a lot of respect for. He's got a nice track record on offense and in developing quarterbacks. Mm-hmm. And he's done it a couple years in a row now from the transfer portal at quarterback. This time he brings in Lincoln Kienholz, a guy who barely lost the quarterback race at Ohio State to Julian Sayin. Of course, Sayin went on to New York as a Heisman finalist, so it's no slouch to be number two right behind the guy. But it's a different style of quarterback. You're getting a 6'4", 220, a runner, more of a physical dual threat guy. So I asked Coach Brohm this on my call with him. I said, hey, a different kind of a style quarterback. How's this going to look for the scheme? He kind of chuckled and said he's got some surprises up his sleeve scheme-wise. So I trust this guy a lot and this offense. It's going to be dynamic. Put some key pieces around him, too. Starters at receiver off of Vanderbilt and Florida State. The running backs are elite. And I like a defense to pair with it. A very nice pass rush. Probably the second-best pass rush in the conference besides Miami. So all that together, it's a talented team. I have Miami number one in the ACC. Just what they showed me in January growing up as a program, their talent acquisition is head and shoulders above the rest of the league. So Miami is my pick to win the conference. But in a Louisville versus SMU debate for number two, to play them in Charlotte, I'm going Louisville. I'm right there with you. When you look at their talent, if you look at future NFL watch lists, it's more than double the amount of prospects Louisville's got compared to SMU. The cupboard is pretty bare on SMU's defense this year. And then lastly, schedule. Louisville, they only draw one of the top six in the ACC, that team being SMU, and the game is at home for Louisville in Louisville, Kentucky. So I like Louisville to make it to Charlotte and play Miami for the ACC title game.
2: Schedule certainly sets up well for Jeff Brohm, as I've talked about. Tim, it's not a top 10 game for me or you, but Louisville Ole Miss is going to be a good one early September.
1: Big time game where you may have two guys going for the Heisman Trophy. One can hope, as I have a 110-1 ticket on Lincoln Kienholz to shock the world. But yeah, that should be a really fun one. We've seen some market movement already. Speaking of those Ole Miss Rebels, you are also bullish on Ole Miss in year one, full year one of Pete Golding, with Kawan Lacy back at running back and Trinidad Chambliss back at quarterback.
0: Yeah, I'm high on them. They're in plus money right now to make the playoff, and that's one of my picks I've got. I've got them going to the playoff. And, you know, they answered all my questions that I had when I started the research process for the magazine. It's like coaching change was a question. Losing Lane Kiffin's play calling was a question. The defense was under average last year, below average. But one by one, they answered those questions. First with Pete Golding. We already saw them play for this new head coach all throughout that playoff. They played inspired collective football together. I like what he's done there. Secondly, the play caller, I know you lose a legend with Lane Kiffin, but they went and hired a guy, John David Baker, who was a former Kiffin assistant, Kiffin coordinator, and led a huge offensive turnaround at East Carolina the last couple of years. And when quoted, he was saying he's keeping it 90% the same as the Ole Miss offense they ran last year. So that tells me you know what you're getting from Trinidad Chambliss at quarterback, Kawan Lacy, the interior of that offensive line returns. So kind of I know what I'm signing up for on offense now, even despite the loss of Kiffin. And then lastly, what puts us over the jump for me here is the defense. You know, when you look at the transfer market, they signed 8 4-star transfers on defense alone. That is unbelievable. That's like number two in the country. So Pete Golding being the head coach and a defensive guy, he changed the budget around. He put more funds toward that side of the ball here in portal season, and you're seeing it on this roster. This is a playoff roster for sure, and I've got him in there being my fourth SEC team in the bracket, getting the at-large spot.
2: Brett, you mentioned you're talking to Jeff Brohm on a call, and I know Phil Steele likes to call coaches and get the rundown on the roster and everything. Were you able to get every coach on the phone? Did you get Lane Kiffin on the phone?
0: I did not get Lane Kiffin. I would love to talk to him. He's okay. Such an interesting guy, really an innovator on offense, but he's had a heck of an offseason. Maybe we'll let him breathe a little bit. I'm sure he's busy. But no, I love talking to head coaches, talking to coordinators, local media, getting practice reports on the ground. It really is a never-ending research project for me with the magazine. And ever since the addition of the transfer portal and all the mass movement, it really has become a 365-day project. Mm-hmm. But I put everything into it. Every nook and cranny, I'm finding facts and stats and information, and it all goes into those 2 pages per team in my magazine. So haven't talked to Coach Kiffin. He's at the top of my list. I would love to talk with him. Really an offensive innovator. And as he calls himself, the Portal King.
2: Outstanding job on the magazine. Really is in-depth, and it's, you do great work on it. How about TCU? What do you think of the Horned Frogs with a new quarterback? And is this team flying under the radar? I'm curious what you think of TCU and North Carolina, because that's a week zero matchup in Ireland.
0: Yeah, absolutely. Well, we're going to kick the season off in Ireland. And for UNC, hopefully it's more competitive than last year's opener. Remember there with the whole ESPN complex, the whole national spotlight on them in their opener for Coach Belichick, they scored right away, made it 7-0. And then TCU dropped 41 straight points on them to really destroy their season opener. So I think it's going to be similar this year. I have TCU big, big, big. I know the line's about a touchdown right now. It was 6.5. It's now up to 7.5. I think they're going to win by multiple touchdowns. I like TCU a lot this season, too. It's a team that I feel like is being slept on. I've got them in my top 25 in the country. I've got them fourth in the Big 12. And I think they're being slept on because it was kind of a quiet offseason. You know, it wasn't a huge transfer haul, but what they did do really well was player retention. All their star players, except for the one big one at quarterback with Josh Hoover going to Indiana. But all the other players that could have transferred out, they're all back at Fort Worth. And if you look at the Big 12 high school recruiting rankings, you know, take OU and Texas out of the mix because they're gone now. But the current Big 12 teams, TCU is number one in 2023, number one in 24, number one in 25. They are your high school recruiting powerhouse in the conference. So while it might not get the biggest headlines with a lack of transfers, I think it's a really talented roster. You love that receiver trio. The pass rush looks solid. And it does come down to the Harvard transfer, Jaden Craig. He's getting some NFL buzz, so I'll trust that. But I think it's a complete team. And definitely being slept on. I like them over their win total, 6.5. And I like them to smack UNC there in the opener.
2: So maybe not take the points of Belichick in that one, Tim. Maybe not. So, by the way, are you down on North Carolina like most? Where would you lean on the North Carolina win total?
0: Yeah, I'm pretty down on UNC, and it's not even really the drama aspect of it because we can see that going getting derailed too. But just looking purely at the roster, I think that they shied away from the transfer portal this year. They really doubled down on the longer term build, the high school recruiting, and give him credit. It was a top 25 high school class, but that's going to take time to develop. So they're playing the long game. I don't see an instant breakthrough here in 2026. So I don't see a bowl. I don't see any way they make a bowl this year.
2: Playing the long game, Tim, and they might not be there for a long time talking about that coaching staff.
1: Pick6Previews.com. You can check out the preview magazine. I have it right here on the desk. All right, before we let you run, Alabama, very polarizing team this year, comes in the AP poll at number 13. What do you expect this year from Kalen DeBoer's squad?
0: Yeah, with Alabama, I've got them down at 16th in the country, and I launched this preview magazine back in 2012. That was the peak Nick Saban dynasty. That was like championship every year. So to think to see them down at 16th, it felt odd to do. But when you watch them last year, it was a lot of close margins. Now, granted, they won a lot of those close games, but I didn't see that blowout factor. Those margins weren't there like they used to have. And then you saw them get humbled in the playoff. You know, they averaged under a yard per carry in the postseason. And I don't think they fixed a lot of these questions. The offensive line downgraded, the defensive front seven. They lost six starters there. I love the secondary, love the quarterbacks. But besides there, I have so many questions. I can't believe it from Alabama. So I don't see a playoff run here. And if they fail to make the playoff, you can turn up the temperature there on the hot seats. So I'm definitely fading Alabama this year.
1: You can get the PDF over at pick6previews.com. You can also get the hard copy as well. Brett, always appreciate it. And once again, Brett will be joining me every Wednesday this upcoming college football season on the VSiN College Football Betting Podcast. Brett, great stuff as always, man. We appreciate it.
0: Thanks so much, guys. Appreciate the invite anytime.
1: There he is. Brett Ciancia, Pick 6 Previews. Follow him there on social media. Recapping a couple win totals, under Penn State, 9.5, and over Tennessee, 7.5. Our game of the night is at Wrigley Field. White Sox, Cubs. We'll update you next.
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1: Good stuff as always from our buddy Brett Ciancia, Pick Six Previews, as going a little contrarian. I like it. Under 9.5. The movement on Penn State's win total is pretty wild. It was 8.5, and now it is 9.5 in some shops, with the juice as little as -138 to the under on Penn State. So, you know, look around if you want to jump in on Brett Ciancia. Maybe it'll land right there at 9, because our guest later on tonight, Jared Smith, came on this show, what, 2 or 3 weeks ago, and loved over 8.5. So, maybe we could have two happy guests, 9-3 Penn State, and everyone goes home a winner.
2: Quite possible. When you look at Penn State's schedule, it looks like it's going to be probably an 8 or 9 win team, right?
1: Certainly seems.
2: I think 10's a stretch. I think 10 wins is a stretch for that team.
1: Quickly update, Matt, our game of the night, the White Sox and the Chicago Cubs right now. Wrigley Field score 3-2, just like it was a night ago. Different way to get there for the White Sox, as they had a RBI single in the second, a Murakami absolute blast in the third, and then a RBI double, in the fourth. Pete Crow Armstrong did homer, Matt, and I looked it up. Pete Crow Armstrong started the day -155 to win the MVP. It's a home run in the first inning, his 31st homer of the year, and right now, DraftKings is the only book that I see still with the odds up. It has moved now 10 cents on Pete Crow Armstrong. Shohei Ohtani, by the way, also hit a two-run homer tonight. So he's keeping pace there. But we are talking about a 75-cent move on the MVP market over the last 2 days.
2: And Shohei Ohtani has hit 3 home runs during that time.
1: So if you want in on Shohei Ohtani, FanDuel has it at +130. Who knows if it's going to keep going up. You know, we played a clip earlier in the show from Jesse Rogers of ESPN, said he talked to about 25, 30 players around the league, not Cubs or Dodgers, and he said it's recency bias, but it felt overwhelming that it would be PCA, but there was the caveat of if Shohei pitches again,
2: he's going to pitch again,
1: then he would be a look there. So, Matt, yesterday on this show, you said at +110, +115, PCA was probably a good bet. That was before he hit the walk-off homer last night that everybody saw. Is Shohei Ohtani at +130 now a decent bet?
2: I think so. You know, and the reason is that Shohei's going to come back and pitch in September. And don't get it wrong, Shohei wants to win MVP. He cares about things like this. And he's very aware of this MVP race. Again, you're talking about a pitcher who's got 14 starts, who's 8-2, with a whip under 1, ERA of 179. That's what he's got going for him in this race. Right now, I know it's you don't want to go against the tide, and that's the public sentiment right now is all about Pete Crow Armstrong. And I get it, but look, we still got 6 weeks to go. You got to play the long game here, right?
1: It's not like Ohtani's in some slump right now, as you mentioned. 2 homers last night and a homer tonight. Oh, my goodness. Matt, Stop the presses.
2: What happened?
1: Kyle Tucker, RBI double.
2: Well, the good thing is when he got to second base, he did that little dance that they all do because, you know, when you stop an 0 for 30 skid, you got to celebrate when you get a hit.
1: And I don't think he's dropped a fly ball yet tonight either. So what a night for Kyle Tucker as he turns on one down the right field line.
2: That's the only thing the Dodgers do, and I know a lot of other teams do this too, that annoys me. Every time a guy gets a hit, he gets to first base, he's going like this. You have to celebrate every time you get a hit.
1: Team camaraderie, Matt. They're having fun. They're playing baseball.
2: Tim, I watched the game a couple weeks ago, and they were down 8-2, and a guy got a hit, and he's on first base celebrating. He's down 6 runs. You don't need to celebrate when you hit a single. But
1: Eric Fetty gets a strikeout here to end the fifth inning. The Las Vegas native strutting off the mound. 5 innings in the books. White Sox lead 3-2. Live number right now. At Wrigley Field for our game of the night has the Chicago White Sox as a minus 142 favorite. Matt, we saw the Cubs, they were down 3-2, had a 4-3 lead, then they were down 5-4, tied it up in the ninth, won it last night in walk-off fashion. The comeback Cubs, do you look at some point to back the Cubs here against the White Sox?
2: I might not do that tonight. I told you I wondered if the Cubs used up all their magic last night in that wild game at Wrigley, and feels like the White Sox might find a way to hold on to the lead tonight. I'm not going to argue if you want to bet that, but I'm not going to play the Cubs right now.
1: I don't think the Mariners are going to come back tonight, man.
2: They're
1: That's
2: not
1: just me going
2: back
1: on a limb. 11-0, the Brewers coming off of their road trip where it was mixed results. They take 3 of 4 to close it out against the Dodgers, but got swept by the Padres. They lead 11-0 tonight. One final note before we get back to our countdown, Matt. Padres, bottom of the eighth inning, lead 4-2 over the New York Mets. Fernando Tatis Jr. has 2 homers tonight and robbed a grand slam in the bottom of the second inning as the Padres trying to continue their strong run here as entering today, Matt. They were the third wild card in the National League. Phillies a winner tonight, so they have a 1.5-game lead over the Padres. So if the season ended today, the Padres would be headed on the road in the first round of the wild card, and they would be playing the Atlanta Braves.
2: By the way, one more note. Right before the show, I went down to cash a couple tickets from last night, and I was talking to John Ice. She's a ticket writer down here. And I asked her, she goes, you got any bets for tonight? And I said, nah, not really. I don't like the card much. What do you have? She goes, well, I actually put in a parlay to basically pay for her dinner,
1: Ooh.
2: To try to pay for her dinner. So how about this?
1: All right.
2: How sharp
1: got?
2: Is this? I said, okay, I'm going to follow your parlay tonight, kind of live vicariously through that. She played the Guardians and the Brewers. Talk about a rocking chair.
1: All right, there we go. 11-0 right now for the old Milwaukee Brewers. That's a good result. And the Guardians, by the way, not a game that we mentioned. 8-1 winner earlier tonight.
2: That's a good place from her more often.
1: Well done.
2: Nice job.
1: Well done.
2: Yeah.
1: All right, throughout the night, Matt, we've been running down our favorite 10 games of the college football season. I am 10 through 7. We have not hit your number 7 game. So what comes in at number 7 on your countdown of most anticipated college football games of the year?
2: Tim, I believe number 7 on your list is the same game on my list, and that's Oklahoma-Texas, the Red River. At the Cotton Bowl, and again, Oklahoma appears twice on my list. Already, Texas is going to come up on the list again here later, but number 10, Oklahoma at Michigan. Number 9, Oregon at USC. Number 8, Georgia at Alabama. Number 7, Oklahoma, Texas. October 10th, and how about that October 10th lineup right there? Georgia, Bama, Sooners, Longhorns. That's a pretty good Saturday. Let's move on to number 6. What do you have on your list?
1: Yeah, just quickly looking at what the current number is for Red River.
2: By the way, Steve Sarkisian's had a couple of really good years in that rivalry. Brent Venables has not.
1: No. Last year with the injury.
2: Last
1: By the way, Texas.
2: A couple years ago, it was 49-0. You remember that game?
1: Yeah. Okay. Texas, a 6-point favorite right now in Red River. SEC flavor continues, Matt. Let's go back to Tuscaloosa. Number 6 for me was number 8 for you. Georgia at Alabama. Last year, these two teams played. Alabama won the regular season, and then Georgia absolutely dominated in the SEC championship. you know, still good enough to get Alabama to the playoff, though. But number six for me, in Tuscaloosa, Georgia at Alabama.
2: I mentioned some big-time SEC games are not going to appear on my top 10 list here. Just outside the top 10. I did not put LSU Ole Miss on my top 10. I don't care about the Lane Kiffin soap opera.
1: It's pretty high up there for me.
2: Yeah, I'm sure it is. I'm going to look at that a little bit differently. I don't care for all the Lane Kiffin hype or Kiffin going back to Oxford. I don't care much about that stuff. So I'd like to tune out that noise that week. Number six on my list is going to be, how about Oregon and Ohio State? This is a pretty big game in the Big Ten. If you look at Ohio State's schedule, it's crazy how many big games the Buckeyes played this season. This one in Columbus. Is this the second time Oregon appears on my list here? Oregon at USC, number nine. Oregon at Ohio State, number six. And if you remember last year, and I'm sure you do, Dante Moore and the Ducks went on the road and had a big win at Penn State. We'll see if they can do it in Columbus.
1: You know, it's crazy to think that at number six, Oregon, Ohio State, preseason AP poll, number one versus number two. And we've got it there at number six. But that's how loaded this year is for college football. It's on my list. It's in my top five, but it is not number one. We'll get into the top five on the other side of the break. But just a reminder, folks, if you want more on college football, more on the NFL, both our betting guides are part of our intro offer over at vsin.com. Just $9.99. Daily best bets, exclusive betting splits, all of our content. 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So check out what we've got to offer, including our betting guides, which are chock full of information for just $9.99. Can the Chicago White Sox add to their lead here in the top of the sixth inning? Two outs at Wrigley and a man on third for the Chicago White Sox. We'll update you on all the baseball happenings as well as a little insight, Matt, on the Indiana Hoosiers. What do we expect from them after winning the national title?
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5: In Major League Baseball tonight, the Yankees were winners at Baltimore 3-1. Trent Grisham with all three RBIs, including a home run. Toronto was a 10-5 winner at Tampa Bay, beating Nick Martinez, who was 12-3 this year. Cleveland down San Francisco 8-1. Joe Adell with a homer and six RBIs. He went 3-for-4. Victories for St. Louis and Pittsburgh. The Phillies lead in the ninth, 6-4 over the Marlins. At Boston, it's Red Sox 9-4 over Arizona in the top of the eighth inning. And the Padres lead at the Mets 4-1 in the top of the eighth. San Diego's Fernando Tatis Jr. has hit two home runs and robbed a grand slam in right field with a catch. The Brewers had the best record in baseball. They're up 9-0 on the Mariners in the bottom of the sixth. White Sox lead at the Cubs 3-2 top of the fifth, although Pete Crow Armstrong does have a homer for the Cubs. And Shohei Ohtani has homered for the Dodgers. They're up 3-2 at Colorado in the third.
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14: Lows level out around 58 tonight under mainly clear skies with a slight chance of thunderstorms. North winds around 5 miles per hour. High of 79 tomorrow. I'm meteorologist Paul Frombly with your weatherology forecast on 95.3 and 99.1 The Score. Currently 70.
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24: 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The Score. What's the best part about winter in Wisconsin? It's definitely not the snow or the freezing cold temps. Yeah, we hate both of those things. Instead, give us a few J-Love touchdowns, some Micah sack celebrations, and let's add a few Lambeau leaps to that list, too. Talking all things green and gold on The Score.
1: Coming up in 15 minutes, Jared Smith will jump on the show. He's fading four quarterbacks in their season props. So we'll dive into that with Jared Smith coming up in just a little bit. We've had some win totals dished out here tonight on the program. Pro bettor Eddie Walls likes Utah State over 4.5 wins. We just chatted with Brett Ciancia last hour. He likes under 9.5 wins for Penn State and over 7.5 wins for Tennessee. His champion is Oregon, by the way. So we've heard a couple people with their champion be Oregon. Stanford Steve gave me his champion. It is Notre Dame.
2: Was he pandering to the host?
1: I don't think he was.
2: No?
1: I don't think he was.
2: He knew that was going to make you happy?
1: I don't know. Now I'm like too optimistic about Notre Dame, so I'm sure it's going to come all crashing down. We had Brett McMurphy kind of put some water on the fire a little bit yesterday, reminding me of the disastrous 1994 season after 1993. Started at number 4 and went 6-4-1. Matt, do you remember who Notre Dame played in the Fiesta Bowl in 1994?
2: West Virginia?
1: They played Colorado.
2: Oh, okay.
1: Rashan Salaam ran for, I think, 10,000 yards. So it might be a little bit under that, but
2: he won the Heisman?
1: Was that the year he won the Heisman? I believe it was 41-24, and it wasn't that close.
2: Was that 94?
1: 94. Might have been January 1 of 95.
2: I was actually covering the Bears. I was a beat writer covering the Chicago Bears when they drafted Rashan Salaam.
1: Really?
2: Yeah.
1: All right, quick updates. Speaking of the Chicago area, Matt, the Chicago White Sox leading 3-2 right now in the bottom of the sixth inning. Nico Horner at the plate for the Cubs, lines a single to center, and the Cubs have got something going here with men on first and second with one out in the bottom of the sixth inning. Live number right now, Matt, on this contest sits with the Chicago Cubs as a ever so slight favorite right now. Actually just flipped back to the White Sox. So we'll just call it a pick'em right now at DraftKings. White Sox -108, Cubs -106, but a 3-2 game, Matt. Another really good one between the White Sox and Cubs tonight.
2: What'd you expect, Tim? You knew it was going to be a good one tonight.
1: Game of the night, baby.
2: It's going to be very difficult. Not going to top what happened Monday night at Wrigley Field, but White Sox trying to get a win on the board tonight, and this is cool when you have Chicago connections, because very rarely have the White Sox and the Cubs played meaningful games in the month of August, especially against each other. But that's what you've got right now, and hopefully the White Sox can do enough to win the division, get to the playoffs, and make our buddy Sammy P happy. Sam Panayotovich now at Fox 32 in Chicago, and he's got He's got the White Sox at 40-1 odds to win the division, right? It's hard to believe that number got that high, but it did. Actually, I think the number got higher at some spots.
1: Yeah, I've got, I wish I had 40-1. I just have over their win total. So we could get there this week, over 66.5 wins, which will be good to offset the loss with the Nationals because they are going to go over their win total, even though they're not there yet. Matt, how about this from ESPN Insights? Pete Crow Armstrong is the first player in MLB history with multiple leadoff home runs and a walk-off homer in a two-game span. So it's a little history at Wrigley tonight with PCA minus $1.65 to win NL MVP right now. Shohei Ohtani does have a homer tonight as the Dodgers lead, I believe 6-3 is the score right now in Colorado as the Dodgers lead that one 6-3. Kyle Tucker, I mentioned, it was a miracle. RBI double for Kyle Tucker, and then Teoscar Hernandez RBI double as well. 6-3 the score right now in Colorado. Dodgers with the lead there. Brewers are going to keep their 4.5-game lead in the division. Maybe it'll increase if the Cubs end up losing. They lead 11-0 right now. And Matt, one out. Oh, no, that's the top of the ninth. But 5-2 is the score right now. Padres leading the Mets. Padres are right now in the third spot in the NL wild card. Mm-hmm. Also, Diamondbacks are going to lose tonight. They trail 9-4, so the Padres' lead in the NL wild card will increase tonight, barring something disastrous happening in the ninth inning here for the San Diego Padres.
2: Let's talk some college football, Tim.
1: So Matt, do you like talking college football?
2: I do like talking college football. We've done a bunch of it tonight. And how many days until week zero kicks off?
1: We are 11 days away, Matt.
2: That's great.
1: 11 days away. By the way, a week from tomorrow, Matt Newmans and I will have a different backdrop behind us here on VSiN Primetime. We're going to do 4 hours, all college football, a VSiN Primetime college football special live from Honolulu. Same location as last year, the Sheraton Waikiki. Matt, I believe you called that the best backdrop in the history of VSiN last year when we were out there.
2: Look, we have a great backdrop now. It's we have the best sports book in the world behind us, but when you have the beach and Waikiki behind you, it's tough to top that. That was the best backdrop. By the way, we're going to be on the air next Tuesday night with this show?
1: Wednesday night. We fly out. We're going to go to practice.
2: I thought you said a week from tonight.
1: A week from tomorrow. I beg your pardon. Yeah, a week from tomorrow. So 8 days away from our trip out to Honolulu. Hawaii did not make our countdown. Or I don't know. I can't speak for you. Did not make my countdown. But Indiana did. Haven't gotten to that Indiana game yet on my countdown. And, you know, there's been a lot of talk this offseason about Notre Dame, Oregon, Texas, these teams that could win the national title. What about Indiana? Where do you... You have them in your power ratings. We'll get to that here in a moment. But I had ESPN's Stanford Steve, our buddy on the VSiN College Football Betting Podcast this week, episode out now. And this is what he had to say about Indiana. He's believing in the Hoosiers in 2026.
0: Indiana's going to have a run game. That's the quarterback's best friend.
10: Yep.
0: You know, Pons is probably the guy I worry about missing the most because of what a game changer he was and how he had, you know, that little man attitude that just, you weren't going to beat me and I was going to be the baddest dude on the field. But you still have experience on the back end there. So I think Haynes is, if not the best, right up there as far as defense coordinator because of the approach they take. It just really makes sense every time I see them, and his ability to adapt and change, because he wants to attack, he wants to be on the other side of the line of scrimmage. And I look at that depth on the defense of every single coach, Tim, in the sport. If you ask them what they would want more of, it's depth on the defensive line. Mm-hmm. They want to be able to roll 8 guys in. Indiana's as deep as anything, and I think their special teams are going to be awesome. So I don't see them losing much. Like if things go accordingly, you know, Cooper and Surratt, I mean, Cooper went in the first round. Nick Marsh is a better talent. He's a better talent. He really is. So, you know, you saw the deal with the gold shoes. I think Hoover is set up like big time. And I'm not going to fuss about, I love their running backs. I'm not going to, like, that's another reason why I don't have Notre Dame dropping off. Like, I'm not going to worry about who's playing running back at Notre Dame. Like, it's going to be fine. Like, they're going to be all right. So, I look at what Indiana lost, and there's a lot there. I mean, you look at the NFL draft, there's a lot. But they replaced them with guys you want in those spots, and combined with the experience and talent level, and not losing coordinators, man. Like him going in the bag and paying his coordinators, I think says a lot. And they have a way of doing things. Like
1: Stanford Steve, more on Indiana on the VSiN College Football Betting Podcast. He did, as I mentioned, have Notre Dame 1, Indiana 2. So does not expect too much of a drop-off. I believe he said he had Ohio State 3 and Oregon 4. Indiana, as he mentioned, 8 players drafted off of their roster a year ago.
2: Of course. I mentioned that on the show last night. It's a lot of NFL talent for an Indiana program to lose, and I've got Indiana power rated number 6. Might be a little bit too low. I've got as much faith in Kurt Cignetti as anybody, and I have for the last couple of years. I wonder about the quarterback. Not a big Josh Hoover fan, but again, Cignetti, if he sees something in Hoover, who are we to question it, right? This guy obviously knows how to evaluate talent. I thought what Stanford Steve said there, and for those who don't know, his real name is Steve Coughlin.
1: Yep.
2: We've had him in the Friday Football Invitational in the past. Great to see that you had him on the show. I always like to hear his college football insights. I was talking with somebody at the Westgate Superbook a couple days ago, and a guy says, I don't know about Notre Dame. They lost those two running backs. That's a lot to lose. I said, look, man, Notre Dame's going to be able to replace those running backs. They're going to be just fine. Running backs are replaceable. Receivers are replaceable. The thing is, Notre Dame have a dominant defense. They got a quarterback with more experience now. Don't focus too much on the running backs, even though both those guys were drafted in the first round. You know Aeneas Williams. You know the talent. Irish
1: made plays in the playoff just 2 years ago.
2: They're going to be fine at the running back position. If that's your main argument against Notre Dame, you better look for something else.
1: My biggest concern with Notre Dame is the depth at the wide receiver position, but also sneaky lack of depth at the on the offensive line. Mm-hmm. Everyone keeps putting Charles Jagasaw in like preseason, you know, top, you know, All-American list. He's not probably going to play this year. He has sustained a brutal arm injury. He's had multiple surgeries. I don't think we see Charles Jagasaw all year. They just lost Matty Augustine for a decent amount of time, who's kind of their sixth offensive lineman. This five is very good, but as Steve said, depth is so important these days. And the big thing about Indiana this year, they added depth that they didn't think they were going to have, right? Stephen Daly back, Kellen Wyatt back on the defensive line, and they brought in some big pieces during the portal. So good stuff there from Stanford Steve. Make sure you check it out. Also, we had a little fun. Van Pelt does a segment every Thursday night where he gives out his plays. He calls it winners. Yeah. He always likes to play underdogs.
2: Yeah. He plays a lot of dogs.
1: So me and Stanford Steve predicted what will be on the week one winners card. So we had a little fun with that. My number one selection, I said there's absolutely no doubt that Louisville +6.5 will be on Pelt's card as they take on Ole Miss.
2: I believe that too.
1: Stanford Steve's number one pick was Florida State +1.5 against SMU.
2: Huh?
1: Florida State, week one, SMU.
2: Oh, week one. Yeah, I thought you were talking about week zero. Okay. Did you guess week zero?
1: He won't do week zero. Okay. I knew that North Carolina probably would be on there, though. That one might be a little risky. Talk to Jared Smith. He's fading, Matt, 4 quarterbacks in their season-long player props. We'll dive into that with Jared next.
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20: 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And I said, what do you think about Aaron Donald? 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
1: It's gone final at Citi Field as the San Diego Padres, thanks in large part to Fernando Tatis' amazing night. Two homers and a robbed grand slam. Padres win 5-2 as they remain a game back of the Philadelphia Phillies for the second wild card spot, and they do remain ahead of the Arizona Diamondbacks. As the Arizona Diamondbacks, that game has gone final. Red Sox win tonight, Matt, 9-4. Our primetime game of the night taking place at Wrigley Field right now. Chicago White Sox have a 3-2 lead over the Chicago Cubs.
2: Yeah, and look who's at the plate for the White Sox. Minotaka Murakami hit a shot off the scoreboard earlier, and let's see what he can do here. Runner on first with one out. White Sox up 3-2, top of the seventh.
1: Pete Crow Armstrong already homered in this game as well. Shohei Ohtani also homered in Colorado tonight. PCA at FanDuel right now, minus 165 to win NL MVP. All right, let's head to our progressive guest line. Jared Smith of Fox Sports Radio is going to be joining us all throughout the football season in this time slot. And really curious your angles today. So we've been talking a lot of college football with you throughout the past couple of weeks. We're going to pivot to the NFL and some season-long player props, which might be a little helpful for us, Matt, as we have our NFL draft coming up on Thursday. But let's start about Cam Ward, year two for Cam down in Tennessee. Looking at his passing number here, it's sitting at 3,300. What are you looking at with Cam Ward in that season-long passing prop, Jared?
3: Tim, Matt, great to be back. Very excited to be with you for football season. Should be a really fun campaign. So I'm all about process and you know, getting up to speed. And with Cam Ward, I think that's been a struggle. So this is going to be his seventh play caller in the last 6 years and his second consecutive NFL offseason where he's had to go through a new scheme. You go back to Incarnate Word in 2021, he had a new OC every single season. And last year with the Titans, he had two play callers in his ear. It was Brian Callahan the first three games. He got fired. And then it was the quarterback's coach, Bo Hartigreen, that took over for the rest of the season. Now it's Brian Daboll, and you would think, okay, Daboll should be able to get the most out of Ward, and I do think there is some upside there. But I think a lot of Ward's ceiling this year will be tied to how well Carnell Tate gets up to speed. And I just doubt rookie receivers having ceiling seasons in their first year. So if that's what it's going to take for Carnell Ward to get over this number, in addition to the fact that he's playing behind a top five offensive line, or excuse me, a bottom five offensive line, I just don't see a ton of upside. And I wouldn't be shocked. I know Trubisky's got a little bit of an injury now, but I wouldn't be shocked if Ward struggles at any point in the first half of the year. They go to Trubisky or even Will Levis, who, of course, both of those guys have plenty of starting experience in the NFL. And Robert Saleh, you would imagine, first-year head coach, defensive mind, going to be a conservative game plan. So I just thought there was a ceiling on Ward this year. And with 65% of the passing yard, season-long passing yard prop for quarterbacks staying under, I always look under in this market first.
2: Jared Smith with us. All right, let's talk about Jordan Love and the Packers. And Jared, Packers lost their final four games last season. They bowed out against the Bears in the playoffs. Pretty embarrassing the way the Packers lost those games to the Bears at the end of the year. And I really wasn't that impressed with the way Jordan Love played. You're going to play Jordan Love under 3,549.5 passing yards.
3: Yeah, Matt, it's another situation where I always go into every quarterback, every starting quarterback that has a number posted, and I always look for reasons to bet the under. And if it really aligns, if you know a few key boxes get checked, then it's almost an autoplay for me. First of all is the offensive line, and they suffered significant attrition along the offensive line. Rasheed Walker and Elgin Jenkins are both gone. Most experts have it as a consensus bottom five unit, similar to the Titans this year. The projections for 17 games have Love sailing over that number, but he hasn't played in 17 games since 2023. So that's another out that you have when you're playing an under in a season-long player prop. And I saw a significant gap, one of the biggest in the NFL, when Love is kept clean compared to when he is pressured. And if I think Green Bay is going to have a bottom five offensive line this year, and I'm looking at his yards per attempt dropping to 30th in the NFL at just over 5 yards per attempt when pressured last year, it feels like a good spot to, again, fade a little bit of the noise. I know some people still are bullish on Love, and they do have some really nice weapons. And obviously they're a playoff team, a playoff caliber team.

0: game. But I just saw enough in my handicap to go under with this one. And of course, the injury outs, you never want to bet on an injury or root for an injury. But you always have that in your back pocket. And with Love, it's certainly part of the equation.
1: You know, that's what I was going to ask you. How much does that factor into it? Because you're always one injury away from winning this bet, right? If he, say, sprains an ankle or something happens, he's out a month, you're going to win this bet.
0: Yeah, I think it maybe adds like another, you know, another star, like another check, where if a guy has had injury issues in the past, it especially at the quarterback position where these guys are, I would say, relatively fragile these days because mm-hmm. They just don't take a ton of hits. So if there's a guy that has a red flag in his injury ledger, it adds a ton of value to these season-long bets. Again, Connor Allen's done a good job. Works. I'm sure you guys have had him on before. 444 mm-hmm. Fantasy does a great job tracking all this stuff. The receivers and the quarterbacks, their unders for their season-long props have been over 60% historical hit rate over the last few years. He has the exact time horizon, but it's a pretty wide sample. So to me, if you're getting these guys and, you know, DraftKings is offering them a lot of them at minus 110, minus 120, you're not having to pay a ton of vig for it. I just think there's a lot of value out there, and it's not a sexy bet. You don't want to bet under. You want to root for something, as is the case. But I think the sexier side is being ahead of the game by thousands of yards starting the year and having that quarterback have to catch you mm-hmm. and any slip up with an injury or a bad stretch and you're in pretty good shape.
1: All right. Now, on the heels of that, how about Lamar Jackson? He played in 13 games last season, rushed for about 350 yards. You're going to play his rushing total under.
0: Yeah, a little bit of a different handicap here. Obviously not, you know, a passing yards prop, so you're not getting as much leash. Where Lamar Jackson, you know, theoretically speaking, you know, the bear case for this under is he has one crazy game where he just goes off for 150 or something. He breaks a couple of long runs, right. and that puts you in a really tough spot. But if he doesn't have one of those explosive games, he has to be pretty consistent with this prop where he's churning out 50 to 60 yards per game, and he can't miss a game either. And that's something that he has not done a lot of recently since his MVP season. He has missed time. In fact, he's missed time in almost every year other than the two MVP years. So I think last year, 13 games, 350 yards. Like even in again, 13 out of 17 games played, he still didn't even get within 200 yards of this number, Matt. So I feel like I've got a lot of leash here. His career high mark was 915. That was the MVP year a couple years ago. So I think there's not a lot of upside when it comes to a guy that I think is on the downside of his running career and is probably, especially with a new offensive coordinator in check, I'm assuming they're going to try to get the passing game going with him.
2: Looking at season-long player props with Jared Smith. Follow him on Twitter, at Jared Smith Bets. Also check him out on Fox Sports Radio and the Morning After podcast as well. So we gone under Cam Ward passing, under Jordan Love passing, under Lamar Jackson rushing. And now we get to Tyler Shuck, first year as a full-time starter down there in New Orleans. Tough news for him earlier this week with Jordan Tyson now being sidelined for at least 2 months with that hamstring injury. Jared, right now we're looking at 3,449.5. So 3,449.5 passing yards. Will it be four unders for you tonight?
0: Just call me the Undertaker, right? Shout out to our guy Jim Rue. You know, certainly has coined that phrase over the years with his fantastic handicapping of college basketball totals staying under. So I wrote this up for my, all of my people, all my sites, everything earlier in the week before the Tyson injury. But this was a line directly from the write-up of this handicap. A lot of his upside will be tied to the health of first-rounder Jordan Tyson, who is already fighting injuries in camp. It's similar to the Cam Ward thing with Carnell Tate. If you're relying on a rookie receiver to be the reason why you're going to go over a total and to have that ceiling be tied to a rookie receiver, I just think it's a risky venture. And now we're seeing Olave is also nicked up. And that's a guy that's also has struggled to stay healthy for significant portions of his career. I understand why the market likes Tyler Shuck. It looked pretty good down the stretch of last year, but it was a lot of garbage time and it was against a really weak schedule. And how he's being lined amongst the same. Listen to some of the quarterbacks that he's being compared to in the same tier as him in terms of his passing yardage prop. Josh Allen, 36-24. Mahomes, 36-49. Caleb, 36-49. CJ Stroud, 35-49. I'm sorry, but Tyler Shuck's not within 200 yards of those four guys yet. He's not at that point. He's not about that life at this stage of his career. Maybe in a couple years. But he's another guy that, again, late, you know, in terms of his age and making it to the NFL because of injuries, because of some, you know, twists and turns along the way with his career. He's also been sack prone. Over 8% of his dropbacks last year resulted in a sack. And that was 28th in the NFL. So just a lot of outs here. Could be injury, could be, you know, a bit of a downswing from production. But I certainly think Shuck is in prime contention to be an under on the season.
2: Jared, great stuff as always, man. We appreciate the insight.
0: Yep. Have a good one, guys.
2: There he is, our guy Jared Smith. Hey, just a reminder, maybe we'll play some of those bets when we have our Pro Football Futures Draft this Thursday starting at 5 p.m. Eastern. 10 hosts and a couple special friends. Check it out Thursday, August 20th.
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2: Matt, I told you before the air, the show, I said I really like the Brewers tonight. I'm thinking about laying 21 and a half runs. You were like, you're crazy.
1: I thought you said 2.5.
2: No, 21 and a half, Matt. I said this thing's going to be a blowout. 22 to nothing right now, the Brewers leading the Mariners. Now, the Mariners have put in a position player to pitch, and Victor Robles just made an over-the-shoulder Willie Mays catch there to make it end the inning. More competitive game. Just about an hour, what would you say, hour and a half south of Milwaukee? Hour 15 in Chicago, Wrigley Field?
1: Yeah, that's about right. And 22-0 looks like it's probably going to be the final score in Milwaukee tonight. 22-0. White Sox trying to hold on to a 3-2 lead.
2: Right now, as we sit here, the White Sox, they just got out of a pretty... Are they out of it yet? The jam was pretty tricky there for...
1: No, there's two runners on and one out.
2: Okay, so it was it was two on, no outs. And PCA, I believe, just... did he strike out there? Did the human home run strike out? Seiya Suzuki now at the plate.
1: So yeah, I'm not, not sold on PCA as MVP after that at bat. I don't know, Tim. You might have to drop that line about 10 or 15 cents. Game on the line. He couldn't get it done.
2: What a bum. Yeah. Just hit a walk-off last night. Pete Crow Armstrong minus 165 to win NL MVP. All right, a couple things, Matt. We were just talking to Jared Smith, and he likes Tyler Shuck to go under his passing yards. Matt, want to play a little clip? As we get some of these joint practices going on, isn't it fun to see some fighting? And we had a little bit of a fight. Let's rate the fight that we saw between the Cowboys and the Saints today. Here we go. A little pushing and shoving. Ooh. This is a good fight, bad fight. Let's see. Trying to break it up. Rate the fight between the Saints and the Cowboys.
1: It's a scrum. Actually, at the beginning there, you had the Cowboys player holding on to the Saints player's face mask, which is dirty tactic in a fight. Can't grab a guy's face mask to try to swing his head around. Cowboys pretty impressive in their preseason opener, more importantly in Seattle over the weekend. And I was talking about this on the show this morning with Super Dave and Jensen.
2: Oh, gosh.
1: Does it worry you, Dave Ross, that the Dallas Cowboys have become kind of a chic pick with a lot of people? I remember when I was on their show in June, I said, before the VSiN NFL betting guide came out, I said, I hate to say this, but there's a lot I like about the Cowboys this season. And defensively, I think Dallas is going to be much improved. Now, as we get into August, we're hearing more and more pro-Cowboys opinions, and I'm starting to believe the Cowboys are becoming too popular at this point.
2: I'm sure Dave disagreed vehemently.
1: No, he said he's concerned that the Cowboys are becoming too popular. Yeah, he did.
2: What did Sam Munson, regarding the Cowboys, he said the Cowboys and Bengals are kind of in the same bucket. Their defense doesn't have to be good, just has to not stink, because the offense should be so good for both.
1: I would agree
2: with
1: that in general. I think if the Dallas defense ranks anywhere around middle of the pack, right, around 15th, 16th in the league, that's a huge, huge upgrade. Do you realize Dallas finished 30th in the league in yards allowed per game last season and 32nd in scoring? Last in scoring defense for the Dallas Cowboys. Cubs, by the way, just tied the game at 3.
2: Wow.
1: And the Dallas defense at the bottom of the barrel last season. So if that defense with a new coordinator, Christian Parker, who I think is promising, a lot of new personnel. Cowboys got 6 or 7, I think, impact players are going to be new on that defense. If that's just a, let's say, 15th, 16th, middle of the pack rated defense, that gives the Cowboys an opportunity to win a lot more games. I would say the same thing about the Bengals in general, right? If the Bengals have just put a respectable defense out there, they're going to have a really good chance to win that division.
2: Alex Bregman, the man who comes through with the RBI single here with two outs in the bottom of the seventh. Got a tie ball game at Wrigley Field right now between the White Sox and the Cubs. The Cubs doing what they did last night, letting a lead slip away and then coming back. Right now, the Cubs minus 175 favorites in this game in the bottom of the seventh inning. Looks like our game of the night is going to, once again, be a pretty good one. Speaking of games of the nights or games of the year, Matt, you and I throughout this show have been running through our favorite games. Whoa, what a play at second base. Wow, that was remarkable. To save a run from scoring, a full-out extension right there, keeping this game tied at three. Chase Meredith. Meadroth. What a play, man.
1: With the dive, and he jumps to his feet, throws a runner out at first. End of 7, 3-3 at Wrigley.
2: All right, so, Matt, we have worked our way through 10 through 6. Recapping mine real quickly, I've got number 10, Oregon at USC. Number 9, Oklahoma at Georgia. Number 8, Notre Dame at BYU. Oklahoma, Texas, Red River in Dallas. Number 6, Georgia and Alabama. And coming in at number 5, Oregon visiting Ohio State. Number 1 versus number 2 is number 5. It was number 6 for you.
1: Yeah, I can't argue with that.
2: Once again, just puts into perspective how loaded this college football season is with some of the games. Oregon visiting Ohio State. And I was looking at my list here, Matt, and I'm like, wow, I got a lot of Ohio State games coming up here in the top 5. So this game of the year line, Ohio State, November 7th, same day as Notre Dame, Miami, same day as BYU, Utah, same day as LSU, Alabama, Oregon, Ohio State, November 7th, one of the most loaded days of the schedule, and I've got Oregon, Ohio State, number 5.
1: Speaking of the VSIN NFL Futures Draft on Thursday, this is Dustin Sweetelson's favorite part of the show where we spend a lot of time recapping the picks.
2: Inside joke there.
1: Let's get to my top 10. We get down to number 5. Tim, you want to recap the picks I've got in the top 10?
2: Oh, no, okay.
1: All right. Let's get down to number 5. And I need you to put the graphic up because I don't remember what number 5 was. How about Ohio State at Indiana? You said the Buckeyes are on several big games on your list. That's the second time I've had Ohio State on the list. And how can you not have Ohio State at Indiana in the top 5 October 17th? And Buckeyes came up short against the Hoosiers in the Big Ten championship game, and they will have revenge in mind when they go to Bloomington in the middle of October. That's going to be a great game.
2: True pick 'em right now. If you go over to DraftKings, their game of the year line, Matt, minus 110 both ways.
1: What do you think that'll be by October 17th? Ohio State a slight favorite.
2: I would say Ohio State minus 1.5.
1: Ohio State's got a brutal schedule.
2: They do. Well, Matt, will they survive my number 4 game of the upcoming season? Because I have number 4, Ohio State at Texas.
1: Wow, that's number 4.
2: September 12th, Ohio State at Texas. The rematch of last year's game that opened up the season, an underwhelming game, both from a point total standpoint, underwhelming and just was not pretty. I fully anticipate this game to be much better, but yeah. Once again, this year is loaded, man. So I put Ohio State, Texas there at number 4. September 12th, prime time down in Austin, Texas. Right now, game of the year line has the Texas Longhorns as a 1.5-point favorite.
1: I can see where your list is headed. I know what you're going to have number 1 now. All right, why don't you go ahead and do number 3. Go ahead and do your
2: number. You want me to do number 3?
1: Do your number 3, and then I'll do 2.
2: All right, my number 3. Ohio State at Indiana. 3 straight Ohio State games. Number 5, Oregon, Ohio State. Number 4, Ohio State at Texas. And number 3, the rematch of last year's Big Ten championship game in Bloomington. This will be the biggest game in the history of that stadium, Matt. That is going to be a remarkable atmosphere. October 17th. I think it's going to be big noon kickoff, which kind of stinks. But Ohio State, Indiana, that is number 4 for you. It's number 3 for me. I've got 2 games left. What could they be, Matt? But you've got still to come number 4 on your list.
1: Yeah, I told Chris the Bear Felica when he was in town a couple weeks ago, the Fox is ruining some of these big games on Saturdays because you got the big noon kickoff with the early kickoff times, right?
2: Yep.
1: We prefer the marquee games to be at night, but the Fox big noon kickoff, obviously an early game. All right, let's get to my number 4 game.
2: Oh.
1: How about Notre Dame at BYU in Provo, October 17th, same day as Ohio State at Indiana? Tim, I assume you're going to be in Provo that day.
2: I don't know. We'll see.
1: Okay. I love this matchup. In fact, I want to try to go to this game in Provo. This
2: tickets
1: is going to be
2: are
1: awesome.
2: Through the roof. Like $2,000 a ticket already on the secondary.
1: All right, maybe
2: market.
1: I'll watch that game on TV. can we get press passes for the VSiN College Football Betting Podcast?
2: Maybe. I know some people up there in Provo. I might be able to work it out. My guy Hans Olsen, the color analyst for BYU. Maybe we could hook us up with a press pass. So
1: let's do your Saturday show from Provo that day.
2: I wouldn't mind that at all. Okay. That would be pretty fun. You know any people up in Provo?
1: I do.
2: All right. We'll start to figure it out. Speaking of college football, we've got our betting guide out right now. Matt put together his top 50, and he has BYU coming in his top 10. Speaking of a great game going on, how about White Sox and Cubs? I don't know if it's BYU Notre Dame, Matt, but it's 3-3 in the eighth.
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25: Brewers TV play-by-play guy Jeff Levering joining us. For Tavern of the Game, I got to ask you, do they give you a heads up? Because, let's face it, it's Wisconsin.
26: Yeah, most times we do have a heads up on who the tavern is. Okay. Vinny did a thing for a while where he would call the tavern and not let them know that they won, but say, hey, what kind of specials do you have? Or what are you guys known for if you're serving food? That type of thing.
25: Yeah.
26: Or if you have like a drink special for the night. Yeah. But if there's a town or a village or a city that we're not very familiar with, we will absolutely Google it and make sure we know where it is. Absolutely.
25: Yeah, there's some weird locations, let's say, in Wisconsin, and all of a sudden you come across that, and you're like, that can't be right. And all of a sudden,
26: and some very, very creative bar names as well.
25: Yeah.
26: So, hey, kudos to those businesses for coming up with good names.
24: The Bullpen with PJ and Nick, 11 till noon on The Score.
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1: 3-3, Matt. Top of the eighth inning, White Sox and Cubs. Will it finish while we're on the air? No, probably not. But fortunately for the people listening right now on SiriusXM Channel 158 or watching with us on YouTube TV, Dustin Sweetelson cashing out coming up top of the hour. So always great to hear from Dustin. He got to watch a walk-off homer last night from PCA. And we have a man on first with two outs in the top of the eighth inning, White Sox and Cubs.
2: White Sox just had a deep drive to left center field, and PCA tracked it down on the warning track, so near miss there for the White Sox trying to take the lead. But they do get a single here with two outs.
1: Cubs minus 173 live, White Sox plus 150. Matt, we're getting near the conclusion of our top 10 games of the college football season. I have my top two. You've got your top three. But you just had BYU Notre Dame coming in at number four. And CJ Carr, I talked about it on this show 2 weeks ago. I made a bet on CJ Carr not to win the Heisman, but to be the number one overall pick in the NFL draft. I bet it at plus 650 at DraftKings. Didn't see the market today. I was curious what the number's at. FanDuel has it at 4-1. Probably wouldn't bet it at 4-1, but if DraftKings reposts it soon, we'll see if it's at plus 650. Peter Schrager was on ESPN earlier today, and this is what he had to say regarding CJ Carr and the buzz he's been hearing around the NFL.
3: So I've got multiple people who are at the Manning Passing Academy, and all the top guys are always coming through there. And I always like to get a good litmus test of who was the guy. And apparently Carr blew everybody away at the Manning Passing Academy, not just on his play, but was like the Pied Piper, and everyone was following his lead. So I'm not a Notre Dame apologist. I'm not a Notre Dame. Like, I wasn't outraged when they didn't get in, all this stuff. But I will tell you, NFL teams have their eye on this guy, and he is probably not getting as much press as Arch Manning and Moore and some of the other quarterbacks. But CJ Carr might be the guy that we're talking about come January, February, March, April, NFL draft first overall. And that just shows the depth of this quarterback class.
1: Usually pretty piped in from the NFL with different sources, and CJ Carr apparently getting some buzz. You heard Todd McShay. He was down at the Manning Passing Academy gushing over CJ Carr. So plus 650 for him to be the number one pick was a bet that I did play. Earlier in the show, we had on Eddie Walls, and he actually had a tweet that I thought made a lot of sense. I meant to bring it up to him. He said, with the weak schedule this year for Notre Dame, apparently, is CJ Carr going to be able to put up enough numbers to be the Heisman Trophy winner? Mm-hmm. I do have some concerns about that because they have really a three-game schedule, essentially, with BYU October 17th, Miami November 7th, SMU November 21st.
2: I would call it a four-game schedule. I think the Wisconsin game in Green Bay is a legitimate game.
1: Yeah. 21-point favorites, but we'll see what Wisconsin brings to the table there. Colton Joseph, I do have some curiosity with him heading into the year, the transfer from Old Dominion.
2: All right. If you look at any team's schedule, you're going to find outside of Ohio State or Texas, who have Oklahoma, they have brutal schedules this year. You're going to find that most teams have four or five cupcake type of games that are easy wins on their schedule. I think this is being exaggerated a little bit about the Notre Dame schedule and how soft it is, because they've still got two big-time games, two top five of the season type of games against at BYU and home against Miami. Playing Wisconsin and Green Bay is a legit game, and SMU is a legit game. So I know there are some weak teams on the schedule, but look, Irish go to North Carolina. They're playing Syracuse on the road. They've got some other games on there. Michigan State on the road against Purdue. Obviously, those are going to be wins for Notre Dame, but I still think they're legitimate opponents. They're not playing East Tennessee State, the Citadel, you know, stuff like that. I think Notre Dame's schedule,
1: put some respect on the Buccaneers and the Bulldogs, Matt. Come on now. All right, Matt, let's get back to our list. I don't know if Notre Dame at Purdue might be personally a high game for you. I don't know if it's going to be top three. So what is number three for Matt Eumanns in his college football most anticipated games of the year?
2: By the way, our game of the night is in a rain delay at Wrigley Field. How about that? The tarp is on the field. All right, number three for me. I will be at this game, and I can't wait. Wow. Halloween. Ohio State at USC. This is going to be a big-time game. Look, I realize USC is a fringe top 15 team right now, but when you're talking Ohio State-USC, I think the Trojans are going to be live dogs. They're going to be home dogs in that game.
1: Seven-and-a-half-point dog right now.
2: I would probably take the points with USC. I think this... I think by the time the smoke clears, there's a pretty good chance that USC is going to be inside the top 10. When we get to October 31st, and that's going to be a much bigger game maybe than it even looks like right now. But Ohio State-USC is about as good as it gets at the Coliseum in L.A. That's my number three game. I'll give you my number two game, Tim Murray. Miami at Notre Dame, I assume this is going to be number one on your list. Hurricanes-Irish rematch from last year, C.J. Carr. That was his first start on the road, and this time I think Notre Dame gets revenge. What are the Irish right now, 6.5 or 7?
1: Yeah, 7-point favorites right now against Miami. So,
2: but really, when you talk about these top 5 or 6 games, you know, you can throw them
1: six
2: in a hat.
1: 6.5, excuse me.
2: Yeah, however you want to pull it out, pull these games out of a hat. All these games are awesome, right? Ohio State, Indiana, Notre Dame, BYU, Ohio State, USC, Miami, Notre Dame. I'll get to my number one game. Next, what's your number two game?
1: My number two game is going to surprise you, Matt, because it's the same number two game as you. Miami at Notre Dame. I will be there. I already have my tickets purchased, so it is not a BYU-Notre Dame situation where I'm looking to spend my 401k to go to Provo. Tickets already in hand. Miami-Notre Dame under the lights in South Bend. Can't wait for this one, but I am at heart a college football fan, and I think there's a game that's going to have more hype and anticipation, Matt, and that's a game that you left off your top 10.
2: Uh-huh.
1: Ole Miss hosting LSU, number one game I am most intrigued to see. September 19th, the hatred, the anger in that building that particular evening is going to be through the roof, even though there is no roof down there in Oxford, Mississippi. So yeah, a game you didn't even rank, Matt.
2: I'm done with Lane.
1: Number one for me, Ole Miss. And then I will bet Florida the following week to beat Ole Miss because that game is going to be so anticipated. Win or lose, I'll be on Florida. But my number one game, LSU at Ole Miss.
2: Yeah, for the record, LSU-Ole Miss is my number 11 game. If you want to watch a soap opera, tune in to The Young and the Restless in the afternoon on CBS.
1: They will play a football game. It's going to be played. Put it on damn mute. I don't care. You're going to watch that game.
2: I'm so sick of Lane Kiffin, I don't care. I'm just not going to rank that in my top 10. My number one game, Ohio State at Texas. And we get that early. We get that on September 12th. And I think this game's going to be much better than it was a year ago in Columbus. And I think that's a solid top 10 with no Lane Kiffin.
1: A Lane-free top 10, man. Just look at that. The games that we left off to this year, I know it doesn't get off to a bang. There's not a ton of highly anticipated week one games, but still, man, you look at the schedule this year, you know, games that we left off, well, you left off Lane, Alabama, LSU, November 7th, same day as Oregon, Ohio State. You know, Texas A&M doesn't make any of our lists. How about Indiana going out to Washington late in the season? Could be a really good one.
2: Well, one I thought about putting on there was UConn at Wyoming.
1: That's a big one. Thanksgiving weekend, man. It's going to be huge.
2: Talk about an odd game on the schedule. UConn at Wyoming. Seriously.
1: A buddy of mine was like, I thought about going to it. He's like, it's probably going to be snowing. So, no, I'm not going to go to Laramie for Thanksgiving weekend.
2: That's an oddity on the college football schedule for sure. I will say that even though it didn't make my top 10, you and I personally would have some Hawaii football games. I think Hawaii's got a really, really good schedule this year.
1: Hawaii will be home against, at Stanford week zero.
2: Home against UNLV the next week.
1: Mm-hmm.
2: Also got home games against New Mexico, North Dakota State. Pretty good schedule.
1: Should be a fun time. Yeah. And just a reminder, 8 days from today, ladies and gentlemen, Matt and I will have the backdrop of the ocean behind us. We will be out in Honolulu for a special edition of VSiN Primetime Live from Honolulu. We will also do our week zero college football betting podcast on Thursday, live from Honolulu as well. Not live from Honolulu, cashing out. That's going to be live from this very studio. Dustin Sweetelson will be joining us here in studio. Well, not us, because we're going home. Thanks to Jeff Sherman, Eddie Walls, Brett Ciancia, and Jared Smith for joining the show today. Thanks to Corey and our entire production team here at VSIN. For Matt Humans, I'm Tim Murray. As mentioned, Dustin Sweetelson with Cashing Out coming up next. At some point, they'll restart Cubs and White Sox currently in a rain delay. And then start your day with Super Dave and Jensen Lewis on VSIN by the Books.
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11: Some people won't give you the real talk on drugs. But it's time we know the facts. Fentanyl is killing people. It's a powerful opioid, often made illegally and commonly mixed with illicit drugs. 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
13: In Major League Baseball, in the American League West Division, Houston with a 2-game lead over the Rangers, but Houston is losing at home in the top of the ninth. It's Angels 3-1 over the Astros. Texas is winning at home 5-0 against the Nationals in the top of the ninth. The White Sox-Cubs game is now tied 3-3 top of the eighth inning. Pete Crow-Armstrong with a leadoff homer for the Cubs. Shohei Ohtani homered again for the Dodgers tonight. L.A. leads at Colorado 7-4 in the top of the seventh. Everything else is fine, including Milwaukee's 22-0 victory over Seattle. San Diego ended the Mets' 4-game winning streak 5-2. Fernando Tatis Jr. hit 2 home runs and robbed a grand slam for the Mets, a bid for one in right field. Philadelphia won its 5th straight 6-4 over Miami. Cleveland beat San Francisco 8-1. Joe Adell a homer and 6 RBIs. Victories also tonight for Toronto and for the New York Yankees.
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18: Lows dip down to about 58 tonight under mainly clear skies. Northerly winds around 5 miles per hour. Bright sunshine expected tomorrow. Highs level off around 79. I'm meteorologist Paul Trombley with your weatherology forecast on 95.3 and 99.1 The Score. Currently 67.
9: 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Ah, the sweet sounds of summer. the warmer weather, the sizzle of brats on the grill, and the swift crack of a bat.
6: Friedel back at the track, at the wall. Shelly goes deep.
9: Yeah, Brewers baseball is back, baby. Talking all things crew all season long on The Score.
14: 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Appreciate you making us part of your night, however you may be tuning in. Sirius XM Channel 158, YouTube TV, the Visa Watch app, and radio affiliates across the United States of God Bless America. We got a fun show lined up for you tonight on the program. A three-hour excursion as we'll hit a little bit of everything along the way. National League MVP, the candidates with shots fired, trading them back and forth last night into today. More on that in just a moment here. Preseason line moves for week two in the National Football League. We also have a lot to dive into as far as futures are concerned. Fewest wins market. There's a team that feels so obvious. I know I can't bet it because I bet the obvious team the last 2 years and it hasn't worked out well for your boy. Also, NFL rushing touchdown leader. There is a number on a guy in a new place that I don't think makes any sense, around 40-1 in the market currently, plus college football rankings. Do they matter to the teams? And if they don't anymore, should they matter in our handicaps? Plus, we have a lot to do as far as quarterback situations heading into the season. All of that and more coming your way over the course of the next 3 hours. Fired up to be with you here on a Tuesday. And we'll begin with the live Major League Baseball as one game currently in action. One is in a weather delay. First in Chicago at Wrigley Field, eighth inning. We're looking at a 3-3 ball game between the Cubs and the White Sox. This one was dramatic last night as we were on the air when Pete Crow Armstrong hit a walk-off home run. And PCA led off today with a home run as well. That's a homer in three straight games, four homers in that span thus far. First player with multiple leadoff homers and a walk-off home run in two games. And PCA now is your betting favorite at -165 for NL MVP. We took a little bit last night as the ball was leaving the wood, heading for the bleachers in right field at Wrigley Field. We took a little PCA at +110 and +105 as the number was moving. Now, if we wanted to, we could take Ohtani at +130. I don't hate the idea of doing that. And here's part of the reason why. Shohei Ohtani is not going to get punked. He is not going to get shown up because as PCA does that in Chicago, Shohei Ohtani delivers his 30th home run of the season for the Dodgers in Coors Field. He's 1-for-3, two ribbies on the night. And right now, we are looking at a 7-4 ball game in the eighth inning. Dodgers have the lead. They're -16/-20. Total in game is 12 and a hook right now. But this one closed with the Dodgers near -$2. Total in this one, 11.5. That's worth noting here because the Rockies will get a final at bat in this contest if things continue to shake out the way they are right now. Nobody out in the eighth. There's still an opportunity for a couple runs here to go over the original total of 11.5. We're at 11 on the dot. In-game total is 12.5. So just worth monitoring as we hit the stage here with these final two games alive in the Monday or Tuesday card of Major League Baseball. White Sox right now and the Cubs with that one in a delay in the eighth. Remember, Chicago used a bunch of relievers last night. The Cubs did as well, but the White Sox bullpen is one that I do not trust. The Cubbies are -144. White Sox are +125. 7.5 is the total. You can't bet anything right now at this moment. But once we get going again, I don't hate the idea of the Cubs, who now are up to -164 as I'm speaking right now. What is going on here? What am I missing? But that is correct to me, is that the Cubs be the play. The longer this team goes on, the more they have the advantage. The bullpen I trust more. We were raving about Jacob Webb, working in and out of trouble last night here on the show. This one's up to -188. It's off the board at DraftKings. Can someone explain to me what's happening? If it's off the board, how's the number moving? Okay, not trying to call anyone out here, but that doesn't seem right that you're leaving it up for us to look at. It's grayed out, and the number just keeps dancing. It's now -198. They're still in a weather delay. I'm going to look if we're getting ready to come back to action or something, because that is just odd that it's moved that much in the last 4 minutes since the show has started. That doesn't really make sense to me. White Sox, Cubs, let's see what we got here. I'm going to check another book and see what it has. Minus 170 on the Cubs here. So it seems like everyone's doing the same thing. That's usually what you see with these odds, is they copy each other at times when there's not a lot of known information. And that seems to be the vibe right now in that game in the Windy City. In case you missed it earlier today, we had the Yankees top the Orioles 3-1. Carlos Rodon, first start off the IL, 4 innings, 1 earned, 4 strikeouts on 66 pitches. Trent Grisham hit his 17th home run of the season. How about Shane Boz, though, in a losing effort? 6 1/3, 3 earned, 10 strikeouts for him. Kind of rounding into form for the Orioles and looking pretty solid. A game that we got dead wrong earlier tonight. The Blue Jays top the Rays 10-5. Toronto cash is plus 118 as a dog. It goes over 7.5. We had the under. There were 15 runs scored. Shout out to us for being that far off. The Blue Jays are now tied for the third wild card spot. As that sits right now, oh, you know what? Texas, with a win over the Angels, just jumped them as I say that. Texas won 5-0 over the Angels. They now have a half-game lead on Minnesota and the Blue Jays. So Minnesota, for a brief moment, was tied for that third wild card spot. That is not the case anymore. Jose Soriano, 5 2/3, 3 earned, 2 strikeouts. It appeared the Blue Jays were giving up when they traded away Kevin Gausman. Well, Jose Soriano's been pretty solid so far. Nick Martinez got hit, 3 2/3, 6 earned, 5 strikeouts. Here's the problem with Nick Martinez and why it makes me very hesitant to back Tampa Bay in the postseason. Is he just allows so much contact, and at some point, you got to pay the piper there. How about this at Coors Field? We have a double or single off the bat of Shane Veen. That drives in a run. It's a 2-run game. Dodgers with the lead 7-5. Rockies aren't done, guys. Nobody's out. There's 2 runners on in the 8th inning as another bullpen arm for the Dodgers is melting down here in the name of Evan Phillips. Betting market currently has it as the Dodgers minus 244, the Rockies plus 208, 14.5 now the total. It was 12.5 a moment ago. We closed 11.5 pregame. We're now 14.5 in-game. And by the way, the over is juiced at minus $1.58 there. The odds are back on the screen for the White Sox and Cubs, I should note, in the 8th. And it's available to bet, which makes me think that we are coming back and playing here in the next, I don't know, few moments, minutes. I don't know how to guesstimate this one, but because it's no longer grayed out, that is my assumption. But again, I am just assuming this. We'll keep you posted as more information comes out, and we'll keep monitoring this Dodgers Rockies game. As ooh, that was a tough play in left. Looked like Teoscar might have lost it in the lights. A fly out to left. That's the first out of the eighth inning. Dodgers are up 7-5 on the Rockies right now. You could get Colorado +334. I do not trust this bullpen for the Dodgers right now. I wouldn't do that. If I was going to bet anything, it would be the over 14.5. 12 runs have been scored, and the Rockies could play another one right here with one swing of the bat. And the Dodgers still have another crack at it against the Rockies bullpen that really isn't overwhelming. If I was going to do anything there, that's something I'd consider in this spot here. Recapping the rest of early action in Major League Baseball. Cleveland all over the Giants, 8-1. They were minus 197 favorites. We go over the total of 8, just barely. Joe Adele took a shot deep for a home run as a member of the Guardians. 3-for-4, 6 ribbies for Adele. Foster Griffin, 6 innings, 1 earned, 6 strikeouts. Cleveland made moves at the deadline. Cleveland wants to make a stand here. They are still a game back, though, in the wild card at 61-65 on the season. St. Louis topped the Reds 3-0. Kyle Leahy, another good performance. 5 innings, no runs, 6 strikeouts for Leahy as the Cardinals. 3 games out of the National League wild card as we sit currently. Pittsburgh topped the Tigers 4-1. Braxton Ashcraft, 8 innings, 1 earned, 4 strikeouts. O'Neill Cruz recently activated off the IL, his 15th dinger of the season. And Philadelphia took care of Miami. They were minus 210, 6-4. We do go over the total of 8, though, as Zach Wheeler, 5 innings, 2 earned, 7 strikeouts. Arise went 3-for-4, but here's the story. If you're watching the Phillies and their offense currently, Alec Baum, Bryson Stott, the last 4 or 5 weeks here have been really on it. Both of them had had hits. Both of them drove in two ribbies apiece. That has been huge for Philadelphia here as we get down the home stretch of the Major League Baseball season. In Boston, it was the Red Sox 9, the Diamondbacks 4. Boston minus 167 gets home. We go over 7.5. Adley Rutschman, first home run in Boston as a member of the Red Sox there. Merrill Kelly. Very concerning for the Diamondbacks, who are now 2 games out of the final wild card. 4 innings, 6 earned for him. You go back and look, 3 of his last 4 starts have not been good, and he's getting older. Arizona really needed to add an arm at the deadline that can make an impact, and I'm not sure they did enough here. That could be big piece of why they're going to fade down the stretch, in my opinion. San Diego with a nice win to take that third spot in the wild card, up 2 games on Arizona. 5-2 at the Mets. Fernando Tatis, 2 homers, also robbed a grand slam to Francisco Lindor. Robbie Ray, 6 innings, 1 earned, and 4 strikeouts in the contest. They were minus 116, 8.5. We go under the total there. In Kansas City, the Royals were down 3-1, bottom 9 with 1 out. They came all the way back to win it 4-3. 3-run 9th for the Royals. Tolbert tied it at 3. Witt with the walk-off, little blooper into left field. And that's how that thing shook out there as the Royals cash minus 157 and go under 9. Minnesota beat the Braves 4-1. Josh Bell with a 2-run homer in that one. Twins were a plus 131 dog with Zebby Matthews on the bump, under 8.5 cashes. Milwaukee, a 22-0 win over the Seattle Mariners. Kyle Harrison, 5 shutout innings, 8 strikeouts. Bryce Miller knocked around again for 5 earned in 4 2/3. Yelich, Bowers, Hamilton, all with homers. And Texas shut out the Nationals 5-0. Cal Quantrill, 7 shutout innings on the bump for Texas. That's where we stand with the baseball. We'll take you through the live action as it transpires. But when we return, we hit the top stories in the National Football League with the 3-point stance.
15: This is a Bloomberg Business of Sports report. Madison Square Garden Sports has filed with the Securities and Exchange Commission a Form 10 for the proposed spinoff of the New York Rangers from the world champion New York Knicks. The end result would be 2 separate publicly traded companies. The MSG Knickerbocker side would include its G League affiliate, the Westchester Knicks, while MSG Rangers would include its minor league affiliate, the Hartford Wolfpack, along with the MSG Training Center. MSG Sports says that James Dolan would serve as the executive chairman and chief executive officer of both entities. The spinoff is expected to be completed by the end of October of this year, but is subject to league approval, along with the receipt of a tax opinion from council, as well as board approval. The spinoff, which is tax-free, is expected to distribute 100% of the Rangers company's common stock proportionally to MSG Sports shareholders. According to Forbes, the Knicks are worth $9.75 billion, the third most valuable NBA team, while the Rangers are the second most valuable NHL club, valued at $4 billion. That's the Bloomberg Business of Sports Report. I'm Dan Schwartz.
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0: 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Total in game is 13.5. The over is plus $1.26. The under is minus 164. Dodgers lead 7-5 here in the eighth, but I don't know, man. I don't like the vibes from the Dodgers bullpen. There's not a lot of room left in this game in the eighth inning with two outs here, but man, this has been a solid showing by the Rockies late in this contest, plating a run with the eighth, two more threatening, runners on first and second. I kind of want to do it, but I know it's probably the wrong thing to do right now. So let me just see here real quickly as Sullivan is pinch hitting too. So he didn't even start the game. Fulford started. This is his first at bat, cold batter, lefty on lefty, and he's just fighting up there. He's not even taking good hacks at this thing. On the season, Brett Sullivan on the year. Hitting 263 against lefties, that's actually pretty respectable. He's 10 for 38, four doubles, no homers, nine ribbies. So we will see what happens with the Rockies and Dodgers. I want to stay with this at bat. Then we'll get to the top stories in the National Football League. Is there's a quarterback in the league who has a chip on his shoulder again, and if he keeps having a chip on his shoulder, I don't know when at some point, you know, he just starts to act differently. You can't keep doing this. If you have a chip on your shoulder and it's falling off, eventually there's nothing left of you. But a check swing from Sullivan down to third. They get the force. Vesia gets out of the jam. 7-5. We go to the top of the ninth inning. Dodgers coming to the dish where they are minus 2,400. The Rockies plus 1,260. 12.5 is the total. If you're going to go over, you're going to go now because your thought is that the Dodgers could plate another run. And then you hope, as a backup plan, the Rockies are scoring. I'm going to leave that one alone, though. With that, though, we are going to stay on the West Coast for the most part with our three-point stance.
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2: 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We want some more! We want some more!
1: Every single day.
2: Ice up, son! 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
3: Hey, I'm just here so I don't get fined.
2: We'll play intramurals, brother.
0: And we begin in San Francisco, where this keeps happening. I don't know any other way to frame it is that the San Francisco 49ers have shown up to training camp this year, and they have gotten hurt. They've stayed hurt. This is going back a year ago where they were consistently injured, and they're still without a lot of key pieces. Report coming out today that Mike Evans experiencing quad tightness per Kyle Shanahan. He had his left foot and ankle wrapped and iced, according to Nick Wagner, who covers the team. Christian McCaffrey. He would have practiced today, according to Kyle Shanahan, but they were doing a joint practice with the Chargers. This is McCaffrey's eighth missed practice in a row. The reports are it's not related to wanting a new contract, which makes it a little bit more concerning that we haven't even played a game yet, and this guy who's been injured a lot in his past, wasn't injured a year ago, is dealing with something. So now we look at San Francisco as a whole. Not practicing earlier today, this via Cam Inman. Nick Bosa, CMC, Kyle Juszczyk, Curtis Rourke, Malik Mustafa. That doesn't even factor in some of the other guys with some more long-term issues where they've not been available. And then Michael Williams, the report earlier today, he's considered a long shot to return for week one. That was a guy a year ago that made a lot of sense as a potential defensive rookie of the year, got injured, and we didn't get to see what he could be. Now he may not be ready for game one. The one thing I'd say about the Niners this year compared to last year that doesn't have me as concerned. Sure, this is concerning. This isn't a good thing to go through. You don't feel great about it. But I am less concerned than it would have been a year ago with that win total at 10.5. By the way, the under is minus 160. The over is plus $1.30. They do have pretty good depth. I think everyone's kind of sleeping on what DeMarcus Robinson's been as a professional receiver in his career. Anytime that guy's been asked in multiple stops to step up and make plays, he's been very, very solid. Jake Tongis, we saw what he did when Kittle was injured a year ago. Jordan James, Keelan Black at running back, if McCaffrey were to miss sometimes. These aren't obviously even, right, the talent level. There is a drop-off from the starter to the backup, but they do have more bodies than they did a season ago, which is why I'm not quite in panic mode yet for the Niners. And as someone who has Brock Purdy to win the Most Valuable Player Award, I'd say this kind of adds to his narrative of maybe lifting this team when they're without so many key pieces as they're trying to get organized in a rebound season. So that is where we stand with the San Francisco side of things. Staying in that joint practice, let's go to Jim Harbaugh, because he had this to say about his counterpart, Kyle Shanahan, earlier today.
4: Proof's in the pudding. You know, it's just right there. It's just been just always really... Darley's just really good, you know, and if something

0: isn't, then it gets fixed ASAP. You know, could be the next week, could be 2 weeks, but it's not much further past that. And, it's never been consecutive years, you know. So I think it's a really good way to judge coaches.
1: Yeah, track record's pretty crazy. 12-5 a year ago in what you'd consider a down year for San Francisco because some of the injuries that they dealt with. 6-11 the season before, 12-5 before that, going to the Super Bowl, 13-4 prior to that, 10-7. Kyle Shanahan, all he does is win. And his offense is consistent. He's found the maestro to run that thing. And with all the talk now of these injuries and what they've been up against the last couple seasons, is there a narrative built for Kyle Shanahan already for Coach of the Year? I don't love looking at the top of the board. I think that's so overrated. We get so obsessed with the idea of someone coming in and fixing a program that's doing poorly. We don't factor in other adversity that should go into the requirements to win the NFL Coach of the Year award. And Kyle Shanahan right now in the market, he's a long shot. He's 35-1. He is near the bottom, closer to the bottom than he is the middle, at 35-1. He's around names like Jeff Hafley, who's a first-year guy in Miami, Matt LaFleur, who's hanging on by a thread in Green Bay. Why can't Kyle Shanahan, if this team is just running all over the league, why can't he have a case here? What if they win the NFC West? An NFC West with defending Super Bowl champions in Seattle. An NFC West with the current Super Bowl favorite in the Los Angeles Rams. What if the Niners were capable of doing that? Could he win this award? Would that narrative be big enough for him to take it home? I think it's worth considering. I prefer to live in the long shots, deeper down the board for Coach of the Year, than I do the guys at the top, because I do think we can build the case here with some of these guys. Shanahan, 35-1. Zach Taylor, 28-1. I'm going to say something. You're going to think I'm nuts. Aaron Glenn at 28-1. That's kind of the area I'm targeting when betting Coach of the Year, because all those guys at the top, man, they're kind of taking votes away from each other. But Jim Harbaugh sees it. Shanahan, there's no denying it. Even if they have a bad year, he is far from being on the hot seat anytime soon. Are the Tampa Bay Buccaneers on the hot seat as far as Baker Mayfield's concerned? He wants a new contract. They want to franchise tag him next year. And Baker Mayfield might be listening to this show right now because he claims everyone is doubting the Buccaneers in 2026.
2: I think we're going to shock a lot of people this year. And so I'm excited to just get on the road and do that embellishing. I think you can't avoid it. There's the TVs everywhere. I think everybody's... Yeah. Hell yeah, I am. Everybody's picking us probably to have a losing record, so we'll see.
1: I don't believe that's the case, Bake. Last time I checked, Tampa Bay plus $1.70 to win the NFC South. That would be the favorite to win the division, which would mean you're going to the playoffs. Not sure anyone's saying you're going to have a losing record. The win total's 8.5. I do lean to the over. I'm more bullish on the Buccaneers than some of my contemporaries here in the media. So he does have some credence with what he's saying, but I think the consistency with the Buccaneers is being so underrated. 8 wins a year ago, sure, that wasn't great, but they were dealing with so many injuries. 10 the year prior, 9 before that, 8 before that, 13 at the end of Tom Brady before that, 11. The last time they went under 8.5, you know, was 2022. And then prior to that was the last year of Jameis Winston in 2019. I think this defense is so loaded and not talked about enough. A'shaun Robinson joins the middle. Hopefully they can get Vita Vea to be on that D-line with him. And then Alex Anzalone gives them a really strong veteran presence at linebacker. And the rookies, Reuben Bain, Josiah Trotter, and Keontae Scott at corner out of Miami, I think they all make an impact immediately. This defense is going to be so tough and physical. I don't know if the offense has to do all that much. And they'll miss Mike Evans, but there's plenty of guys to make plays. Egbuka remains on this team. You have Tez Johnson. You have Chris Godwin. There's plenty of guys. And as far as the division is concerned, I am not scared of New Orleans, who seems to be the hype train this year. Tyler Shuck ain't beat nobody, Paul. Seriously. Down the stretch, one game against the team with a winning record, and he did not look good against the Rams, the one team with a winning record. We're talking about a combined record of the opponents for Tyler Shuck, where he went 5-4, 30-55 on the season. Don't love that. I'm not buying that New Orleans is a real contender to win this division. What do we do as far as the AL wild card? We'll break it down on the other side of cashing out.
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6: Did we just become best friends?
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9: We gave away a lot on the grounds, but all of it calculated.
6: Well, yeah.
9: Because everybody broadcasted from the grounds.
6: Yep.
9: So we go over, right, and Lips LaBelle would be live on KTI broadcasting from the grounds. Mm-hmm. And, you know, darned if he didn't get a little piece of raspberry Chambord once in a while up to the booth.
6: Oh, like, look at
9: hey,
6: you.
9: Hey, Mr. LaBelle, I'm Nick from Susie's Cheesecakes.
6: Right,
9: it's
6: over there.
9: It's awfully hot. Know you guys like it. After a couple of deliveries, it'd always be like, you kind of hang out and wait for it.
6: Yeah.
9: Oh, man, it's always good when the guys from Susie's Cheesecakes come up here. Caught Nick wandering by, and he had some New York style with some fresh cherries on it. That's a great place. That's good. And then, you know.
6: Here's Steely Dan.
9: Yeah, exactly. Yeah. You ever have that, yeah, Susie? Yep, it's good. It's good. Lips LaBelle coming at you live from the Summerfest grounds. And it was like, yeah, a little free advertising.
6: Smart. Us and radio, yeah, we are suckers for that. If you guys have any notice from listening to this show, we'll take anything.
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1: 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Update at Coors Field: we have one out in the ninth. bottom half of the ninth. Dodgers with the lead 7-5. As currently, we are looking at Jake McCarthy at the plate, top of the order for the Rockies, facing Tanner Scott, who has not been very good lately for Los Angeles. Weather delay at Wrigley Field. Eighth inning, we are tied at threes between the White Sox and the Cubs. The Cubs are minus 198 on the money line, plus 171 with the White Sox. 7.5 is the total. We will keep you posted on if that game resumes tonight on the program, as Jake McCarthy goes down the line against Tanner Scott. He is going for two, and he's going to stop at second. And now at Coors Field, we have the tying run coming to the plate. Right now in the betting market, the Rockies are plus 810. The Dodgers are plus 1220. Before we get to John Bowman here, former baseball scout, betting with Bowman, I might just, for funsies, take a little here of Colorado at a stupid number if I can get it, because there's a chance that they do something. At least send it to extras, and then we can get creative here. But the tying run's at the place, and Tanner Scott's been bad. This whole bullpen for the Dodgers has been bad. Edwin Diaz is on the IL as of today. I'm going to take just a little bit, just for fun, on the Rockies, plus 750, just because we can, want something to sweat out. All right, put that to the side. And we will get to our buddy John Bowman, who joins us now via the Progressive Guest Line. Former big league scout with the Blue Jays, at John Bowman 11. You can find him on X, Baseball with Bowman. All the information on X as well. John, talk to me, man, because right now we have a very fun National League MVP race. I'm sure you saw it earlier today. PCA with another leadoff home run, 31st of the year. Ohtani responds in this Dodgers game with his 30th dinger of the season. And now in the betting market, we've got PCA minus 165. Ohtani is plus 130. Where do you fall on the great debate of NL MVP this year?
5: I mean, it's always a tough one going against Ohtani, right? Like, I feel like it's pretty much how do you value his pitching? And it's been the same, you know, discussion for the past few years now. And, you know, PCA and Ohtani have very similar offensive stats right now. Just Ohtani has 14 starts. He dominated in those 14 starts. PCA plays all-star level defense. So what do you value more? And then there's always the aspect of, is it the most valuable player on your team, or is it, you know, a best player award? So I think that's always a big question as well. At this point, I would go with Ohtani at plus money. I mean, you can't really go wrong there.
1: Yeah, I've got a little plus 110, plus 105 on PCA from last night. I got lost in the sauce and caught up in the moment of the walk-off, and I bet that. I kind of think that the prudent move is just to vig this thing to death and take the plus 130 on Ohtani and just keep going plus price and let the chips fall where they may, because I don't think we're done fluctuating in this market. Now, last year at this time, the Dodgers were kind of in a similar scuffle where they find themselves currently. Off the weekend, the losses to Milwaukee, just not looking the same the last couple weeks. And their odds got all the way up to 5, 6, 7 to 1 to win the World Series. Current odds have them plus 165 to win the World Series. Where are you at with the Dodgers and this bump in the road they've seemed to hit at this point of August?
5: Yeah, I mean, it always seems to be this time of year, right? Like a little bit after the trade deadline, kind of the dog days of summer, not really into September yet, where, you know, you're playing for a lot. And, you know, this year they kind of have the division, you know, in a pretty stronghold right now. The Padres are playing really well, you know, and they are kind of sneaking up a bit on the Dodgers right now. But if you're the Dodgers, you know, all you've got to do is make the playoffs. I mean, that's all they care about. I think the only worry would be if they don't get one of those top two seeds, end up playing a three-game series to move on. And the way that you get one of these big spending teams is with a sample size, you know, and only a three-game series, or, you know, some other team's five-game series. So I think that's where you could get to them. But it's the Dodgers, man. They're going to figure it out. They're going to show up in the playoffs, and they're going to be right there again.
1: John Bowman is our guest, former big league scout, at John Bowman 11, Baseball with Bowman. All the information on his X page. Where do you come down on American League wild card? Because is there a team that could sneak in and make a run? As it stands right now, the Yankees have the top spot. The Red Sox are number two. And then after that, the Rangers hold on to the third spot with Minnesota, Toronto lurking a half game back. Cleveland, Baltimore, and Detroit each a game back. And Seattle still just three games back in the wild card. How do you think things shake out there?
5: Yeah, I mean, we've got, what, six teams within one game for that last spot in the AL wild card right now. I mean, it's going to come down to the very end. I mean, none of the teams are above 500 either. It makes me think that, 83, even 84 wins could end up getting that final wild card spot. Like I said, six of those teams are within one game of that wild card, but it does seem like, some of those teams are way further back, like the Blue Jays, for example. It feels like the Blue Jays should be six, seven games back right now, but, they're right in it along with just about every other AL team right now. So I truly think it could go to any of those teams, whichever team gets hot at the end of the season.
1: Update at Coors Field. Willie Castro has driven in Jake McCarthy. We have a one-run game with two outs, though, in the ninth inning. Tying run is on first base in the name of Willie Castro. So we're not done yet. We have a little bit of hope. Betting market right now, we're looking at the Dodgers still minus 1360. The Rockies are a better number at plus 880. But, hey, we're one swing of the bat from something fun happening and maybe getting a fun ticket home that we're sweating out on cashing out. You have some plays coming up here for Wednesday, and I'm with you on this first one completely. San Diego at the Mets, Michael King, minus 136, Robert Stock and New York, plus 113 at City. 8.5 is the total. Which direction are you looking?
5: Yeah, I like the Padres on the money line there against the Mets. Both teams have actually been really hot lately, two of the hottest teams in the league. But the Mets have Robert Stock going. You really don't know what you'll get out of him. He's got eight walks in his last two starts. The Padres have their ace, Michael King, going. He should give them a good start. The Padres, like I said, the Padres have been playing really well. The Mets have been playing really well. But, the Padres have the better team. I do think that they figure it out there on the road and end up winning that series.
1: Yeah, I'm with you. Robert Stock's 36 years old. He's been up and down throughout the majors and minors for a few years. To me, he's just not a major league pitcher. Even though the numbers look good at the end for two of his three starts, I'm not buying against a San Diego lineup that I think's found its form. I'm trying to talk myself out of betting the Padres to win the pennant, John, because I do it almost every year, and every year they let me down in dramatic fashion. How about the Brewers? Fresh off a 22-0 beatdown against Seattle on Tuesday, Dustin May takes the bump. He's minus $1.25. Logan Gilbert in Seattle on the road, plus 104. Total in this matchup is 7.5.
5: Yeah, I mean, I don't think you can argue that the Mariners don't have the pitching advantage in this game. Logan Gilbert going against Dustin May for the Brewers, but you mentioned it, the Brewers coming off a 22-0 game, 22-0 win. It is football season. Brewers haven't been playing their best, to be honest, but the Mariners have been playing so much worse. I mean, they've been skidding for a very long time now. To be honest, a team with that much talent and that much pitching has no business being this bad right now, but they're playing themselves out of the AL wild card. I believe they are only three games back, which is kind of crazy to say with them, I want to say, eight games under 500. So, they could make a run, but the way that they've been playing lately and, they've got to end up jumping six teams to do it. So I'm going to keep fading the Mariners as long as it's profitable.
1: John Bowman is our guest, former Major League Baseball scout. Baseball with Bowman on his X page, at John Bowman 11. Before I let you go, I got to ask you, Paul Skeens takes the bump on Wednesday, early game against the Tigers. He has not been right. The results haven't been the same. Is this an injury? Is it mechanical? What do you see that's going wrong for a guy that we all kind of penciled in to be there at the end for the National League Cy Young?
5: Yeah, so I tweeted this out a little bit before the All-Star break. Is his four-seam fastball spin rate was actually decreasing start over start. When I was with the Toronto Blue Jays, one of the first things they asked me when I walked into that sports science department, how can you determine if a pitcher is injured? I didn't know the answer to it. And so I made something up. I just guessed fastball velo. They were like, no, it's fastball, four-seam fastball spin rate. Fastball velo usually stays the same. If a guy is fatigued, the spin rate doesn't. So that's what I've been looking at with Paul Skeens, and we've seen his velo way down as well. So I do think there's something going on there, but he's a tough guy and he wants to help his team win. So that I think that's why he's been staying in the lineup, even though he hasn't been at his best.
1: Yeah, he's just going to battle the rest of the way, and hopefully this is something that doesn't linger into next year. He's John Bowman. He does an awesome job. I encourage everyone to check him out on X at John Bowman 11 for all the info for Baseball with Bowman. Thanks for coming on late night with me, man. Would love to chat throughout the end of the regular season into the postseason.
5: Yeah, awesome. Thanks for having me.
1: Hey, week zero college football is almost here, and with the NFL regular season right behind it, now is the time to get your edge with VSiN Pro. 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
2: Final score at Coors Field, 7-6. The Dodgers do pull off the win. Welcome back into the show. I'm Dustin Sweetelson. Hey, we took a little funsies. What was it, 7.5-1 on the Rockies where they were down by 2 in the ninth? They played it a run. The total would have been the way to look. That was the way to bet that one. Unfortunately, we don't cash that one in the moment. But hey, you take some long shots. You only got to hit a couple of them to be profitable. And we hit one last Thursday, 4-1, with Milwaukee in game against this Dodgers bullpen. And this is something you have to remember when you're handicapping games, especially when you're sitting there watching them live and live betting them, the opportunities to go against bullpens. And it's not just the year-long the numbers that you should be looking at. Who's hot? Who's not? Who's struggling? Who's spent? Who's used too many guys? And with that, that's why we're going to talk about this White Sox and Cubs game. They're currently in a delay. Don't know if they're returning. They just showed everyone walking around the tarp at Wrigley Field. It's 3-3 in the eighth. Cubs are minus 198. Plus 171 with the White Sox. 7.5 is your total. We are waiting to find out if they're going to resume action tonight. And I just think it's worth noting in this one that the White Sox opened with Hudson. They let Fetty go 4 2/3. They've used Brazoban for a third. Taylor pitched an inning as they've thrown 7 innings. But remember, last night they used a bunch of relievers as this game went into extras. So I just want to pull up how many relievers they used last night in the 7-5 loss in extras at Wrigley. But the White Sox used Schweitzer in relief of Castillo, Richards, Hicks, and Smith. I don't know who's available for the White Sox the rest of the way. The Cubs did use a lot of guys, but they didn't use all of their high leverage arms. I think because that's a bullpen I trust more, they just have more options. Look, I'm not in the business of laying $2 very often, but something I'd consider is laying the 198 with the Cubbies here. If they do resume tonight, there's a chance that this doesn't start tonight, gets pushed to maybe tomorrow in a makeup, and then all of a sudden the White Sox bullpen gets to rest, and maybe that plus 171 looks like a good spot to be on. So I'm not going to do anything with this game. I'm not going to touch this one, but worth noting, and we'll keep you posted if they come back and play later on tonight. And with that, we should look over at the NFL preseason, because these numbers are on the move, and every week you're going to see that until we get to the regular season, is that news is going to come out, and there's going to be adjustments in the marketplace. And this via Big Al McMorty, who you see on the show a bunch, good friend of Scott Spreitzer, who's going to join the show in our final hour tonight. But he said on Twitter, I tweet every year about it. Wrote an article 25, 30 years ago about it. Preseason line moves are vomit emoji. This season, teams that moved 1.5 points or more are 0-8 against the spread. That was after the Saints and Browns lost over the weekend. 23-51 against the spread since 2024. Well, what does that tell you? That tells you you have to beat the line move. You have to kind of play a guessing game of what these teams are going to do. Just because a line moves does not mean that is the sharp, steamy side to jump in on, because you reach a point where it's just too much movement. Now, my cardiologist would say I need more movement, but in terms of point spreads, too much movement. These were the line moves, as Todd Furman posted on X over the weekend. Bengals moved 3 points, 3.5 to 6.5. Packers from +1.5 to laying 3. The Colts +1.5 to laying 3. Titans from a 1.5 dog to laying 6.5. The Jets +1.5 to 5.5 laying it. Dolphins +1.5 to laying 3.5. And the Browns from +1.5 to laying a field goal in that game. That is absolutely brutal. If you got the worst of the number in that, if you got the best of it, you're sitting in a good spot. But if you're betting the worst of these numbers, waiting for the markets to get more efficient over time, you're going to lose a lot of money along the way. And if you go to VSiN.com right now, Adam Burke has a tremendous article that he's updating. With all the news around who's going to be playing this week and week two in the preseason, some of these jumped out to me, and there's correlated line moves to go with them. For starters, Kansas City at Tampa Bay. We open with the Buccaneers minus 2.5. It's now up to Tampa Bay minus 5.5. That is a 3-point move. As Andy Reid told reporters, the more reps his backups, Justin Fields and Garrett Gusmeier, get, the better. Which means you're not going to see Mahomes, but you're going to see plenty of the backups. I imagine Chris Oludokun as well here in this spot. Tampa Bay feeling a little steamy here, catching a big number now at 5.5. Well, why is that? Baker Mayfield. He is going to play along with the starters in week two. But how far is he going to play? That feels like an overreaction. I am considering Kansas City in the points. I think 5.5 is way too much. When you think about what? Two series for Baker Mayfield, 10, 12 plays max. They're not playing him a whole first half. They can't afford for him to get injured. One, contract year. Two, this is a team that is the favorite to win that division. They can't afford anyone major to go down this early in the season with no room to make up for their absence. I think Kansas City has a puncher's chance with those backups, the way that they looked, to win this thing outright. I am strongly considering catching 5.5 with the Chiefs at the Bucks. He also wrote up this over at VSiN.com, Adam Burke. Mitch Trubisky was hurt Monday in practice for Tennessee. His status is up in the air. Cam Ward didn't look great in the first preseason game. He'd expect Robert Saleh to roll the dice and get him some work here. Also, expect a lot of Will Levis. Seattle is at Tennessee. That's who the Titans match up with in Nashville. They open minus 2. This one's up to 4.5. As Cam Ward should play a little bit. But Will Levis, chip on his shoulder, going up against Seattle. Ooh, that's another spot where I kind of like the dog post-move. I don't want to be too reactionary and fade some of these line moves and go the opposite route, but that is the direction I'm considering, and I'm staying on the unders. As we were on the air Thursday, we started this thing 6-0 to the under. I'm still leaning more under with the preseason. It's going to take a lot of evidence for me to get to an over, and if I get beat by high-scoring games, I'll tip my hat, I'll move on, live to fight another day, but I'm only identifying unders, and I think the smart move would be look for dogs that you think can actually win outright, because these games are closer to coin flips than those numbers seem to indicate right now. Jacksonville is expected to play their starters in week two. It's expected. We don't have anything firm right now, at least I didn't see, from Liam Cohen and company. They didn't play any starters last week against the Saints. Cohen said that because they couldn't do a padded practice on Monday with Carolina, he may consider playing his starters a bit on Friday in order to get, quote, good players on good players facing one another. Carolina is at Jacksonville this week. Numbers still 2.5. Jags are laying it in the market. Total 39.5 down to 38.5. A slight move to the under. I don't hate the idea of an under in this one. I'm going to leave that one alone, but worth noting that we haven't seen a move here, and the Jaguars starters are expected to play in this contest. Clint Kubiak, head coach of the Raiders, he said earlier in the week, Francisco Mendoza will get a lot of reps in preseason week two. He is taking on the Texans, who they've been going at it in joint practices down in Houston all week. Adam Hill, Raiders beat writer, will check in from Houston tomorrow on the program. Give us thoughts of what he's seen with this Raiders, the first year of Kubiak, going up against arguably the best defense in all of the NFL. Raiders open laying 0.5. It's now Houston, minus 1.5. 2-point move on the side. Fernando Mendoza said this about where he's at with this team and the offense.
3: I would say that it is tough. However, everything that is tough, you wouldn't want something to be easy. If it's tough, it's worth it, and that's why it works at the highest level. And it's great because the teammates, we rely on each other. We rely on the receivers to make the right timing, right route. The receivers rely on the quarterback to throw on the correct timing. The linemen rely on the quarterback to get it out on time. The quarterback rely on the lineman to give them that time to throw it. And then the tight end, I mean, there's so many different variables to it. And when we all rely on each other, I believe it makes us closer. And when we become one oiled unit and we have all this synergy and become a dynamic ecosystem where we're evolving together, playing on time, be able to make, and then still say make some off-schedule plays, but mostly playing on time, then that's what teams in this system take the next level.
2: well-oiled units. Is he talking about the football season or a Diddy party? What's going on, Fernando? Either way, you're looking at a potential rookie of the year offensively in Fernando Mendoza, but I'm not betting it. I am going to wait and see what happens here. He's 5.5-1 behind Jeremiah Love, who I don't even know if he's going to be ready for week one. But I don't know when the Raiders deploy Mendoza. If you look at the schedule, week one against Miami, that's probably the best opportunity. They then have two road games at the Chargers, at the Saints. Then they have Kansas City. They go to New England. It's Buffalo. It's the Chargers. Maybe week eight at the Jets. But what if Kirk Cousins is giving them a puncher's chance? What if he's keeping them in this games? In these games, can they turn it over to Mendoza at that point? I'm not so sure it's an easy decision. And oh, by the way, the schedule doesn't get much easier after the Jets. At San Fran, Seattle, at Denver, at Cleveland. Man, the Raiders really are up against it as they try to break in the quarterback of the future in Fernando Mendoza. I'm joking about what he said, but the reality is, I love that kid. 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
10: 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You were over the line. 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
11: I think a lot of people checked out so fast by the end of the last season that I think some people still think Doc Rivers may be the head coach of the Bucks. You are. Taylor Jenkins. What he had there with the youth movement.
12: I remember
11: playoffs,
12: watching Doc Rivers play as a player, and I hated him then, and I hated him as a Bucks coach. Oh, my God. I'm so glad that guy's out of town.
11: What a terrible
12: move. He can go and enjoy retirement or whatever he's doing, go on shows, talk like he's stupid like he always is, and just whatever. Cool. Bye.
11: Dude, I hated that move so much. I wonder what would happen if Budenholzer's, or if they didn't fire, Agent Griff, yeah.
12: Why did you ever get Doc in the first place? I don't understand.
11: Because the Haslam group.
12: Well, anyway, that's over close. And done with.
11: Yeah, that's all over. Yep. We're brand new now.
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15: One ball game still yet to finish in the major leagues tonight. They're in a rain delay in Chicago going to the bottom of the eighth. Cubs and White Sox tied at 3. The Cubs got a leadoff homer from Pete Crow Armstrong again tonight. The Dodgers held on 7-6 at Colorado. Shohei Ohtani with his 30th home run of the season. The Dodgers did place closer Edwin Diaz on the injured list. Houston just one game ahead of the Rangers in the AL West now. Houston was beaten at home 3-1 by the Angels, while Texas at home home shut out Washington 5-0. Milwaukee beat up Seattle 22-0. That game was one zip in the fifth. San Diego won at the Mets 5-2. Fernando Tatis Jr. hit two home runs. At Cleveland, Joe Adele a homer and six RBIs. Guardians bounced San Francisco 8-1. Toronto won at Tampa Bay 10-5, while the Yankees won 3-1 at Baltimore. Three RBIs for Trent Grisham.
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17: Lows dip down to about 58 tonight under mainly clear skies. Northerly winds around 5 miles per hour. Bright sunshine expected tomorrow. Highs level off around 79. I'm meteorologist Paul Trombley with your weatherology forecast on 95.3 and 99.1 The Score. Currently, it's 65 degrees.
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20: Ah, the sweet sounds of summer. The warmer weather. The sizzle of brats on the grill. And the swift crack of a bat.
21: Terang, high, deep drive to center. Friedel back. Friedel turning. Friedel watching. Goodbye, we are tied.
20: Yeah, Brewers baseball is back, baby. Talking all things crew all season long on The Score.
22: Downtown Las Vegas, me here, you there. Thanks for making us part of your night, however you may be tuning in. Sirius XM Channel 158, YouTube TV, the Visa Watch app, and radio affiliates across the United States of God Bless America. In case you missed it on Tuesday night in Major League Baseball, the Dodgers took care of business against the Colorado Rockies. Final score 7-6. That's not the story. Shohei Ohtani with his 30th home run of the season in that game, trying to match now your favorite for National League MVP, Pete Crow Armstrong, who went yard for the Cubs against the White Sox, which has now made this NL MVP market PCA minus 165, Ohtani plus $1.30. Strongly considering a world now where I just bet plus money on whoever is the underdog here the rest of the way and hope that works out for my bankroll in the end, because I don't think we're done with the flipping. At some point in the season, feels like Shohei Ohtani is going to return to pitching. And if he just pitches a couple times, or let's say for narrative's sake, Shohei Ohtani needs to start in a game for the Dodgers to lock up that one seed, to take it back from Milwaukee as we head towards October, could that be enough of a narrative build for Shohei Ohtani to become your favorite again and laying a price to be National League MVP? That's going to be the story all summer long as we head towards football season. Speaking of football season, what I like to do here on the show, I play a little game called Too High or All Right, All Right, All Right. What we like to do is throw out some futures, have some numbers that jump out to us, and you tell us at VSiN Live, at Dustin Sweetelson, or email the show cashingout at VSiN.com. Is this number too high or is it all right, all right, all right? And I was doing a little bit of work today, reading some quotes out of all these camps, and this one really stuck out to me down in Houston. David Montgomery, speaking to a local beat reporter, talked about his role with this Houston team and said, quote, OC Nick Caley let me know that I will be able to showcase his dual threat ability because I know I can do it. Now, the dual threatness, that doesn't really impact anything that I want to do from the betting market, but it's more the confidence that David Montgomery has, knowing he's going to be on the field, knowing that he is going to be a three-down back in the system, mostly because I don't know if he has all that much competition in the backfield. Woody Marks is fine as a receiving back, as a change of pace. I'm not sure he has the body that can withstand the amount of carries that Houston wants to give David Montgomery, which got me thinking. The number on David Montgomery for rushing touchdowns feels very low at 7.5. And then big picture, rushing touchdown leader, 30-1. Is that number too high? Or all right, all right, all right. Do you want to dance with David Montgomery in a new place down in H-Town? So you look at the numbers for Montgomery over the last three seasons while dealing with Jahmyr Gibbs splitting that backfield in Detroit. 8, 12, 13 touchdowns in the three seasons with the Lions. D'Amico Ryans has already referred to him as the number one back. To me, they brought him in to use him. They didn't bring him in to not use him here as a piece to put them over the top. But I think that his workload's going to increase a lot. One, you have C.J. Stroud, some of the issues he faced down the stretch last year. Some of that's predicated because the offensive line play for the Texans is not very good. Well, what's easier than pass blocking? That would be run blocking. This is a defense-oriented team. Teams that rely on their defense don't want to turn the ball over, which can be an issue if C.J. Stroud is just dropping back too much and chucking around the field. Instead, they now have a reliable ground game with David Montgomery, a veteran who's been through this before. And if you look at recent winners for this award, to lead the league in rushing touchdowns, I think he can be right on pace given the bigger workload this year. Jonathan Taylor led the way with 18 a year ago. James Cook the year prior tied with Jahmyr Gibbs and Derrick Henry at 16. In 2023, Raheem Mostert led the league in rushing touchdowns with 18. Prior to that, Jamal Williams in Detroit with 17. JT again in 2021 with 18. Henry went back-to-back in 20 and 19 with 17 and 16. Basically, when you go back and look at the history of this award, we are looking for around 16, 17 touchdowns, most commonly in that range. The average age of these running backs is about 25 and a half. You've got Montgomery on the north side of that at 29 years old, but 30 is the cutoff. Just three of the last 13 have been north of 30. Age 26 or younger, 9 of 13. Age 27 or younger, 10 of 13. Three repeat winners overall in Henry, Taylor, and Gurley. But the thing that jumps out to me is you don't have to be elite. You don't have to be the best running back in the league to wind up having the most rushing touchdowns on the season. Because Raheem Mostert's done it. Jamal Williams has done it. LeGarrette Blount, Aaron Jones. And you look at the trends here, being on a winning team matters. Why does that matter? Well, winning teams are using the ground game to put opponents away. 11 of the last 13 have been on winning teams. That's 85%. 9 of the last 13 have had 11-plus wins. That's 69%. Average wins is 11.5. If you believe the Texans can win 11, 12 games like I do, then you should be considering David Montgomery here because the price is just astronomical based on the situation, the workload, the need for him to be that guy on the ground. He's 29 years old. The Texans a year ago, they were 29th in red zone scoring. That's why they brought in David Montgomery. Who's going to take goal line carries away? Who is better built to be a battering ram, to push it through from the 3, the 2, the 1? It's David Montgomery. It's not Woody Marks. It's not Jawar Jordan. It's not Noah Whittington out of Oregon. Over the last 3 years while dealing with Gibbs, he's had 8, 12, 13 in the last 3 seasons. I think because this team needs to be more run-based, he's going to get a bevy of looks, and once they get to the goal line, they know they need to capitalize on those opportunities. They can't afford turnovers. It's going to be all about Montgomery. That's why I like him. 30-1 to lead the league in rushing touchdowns, and I love over 7.5 for him this season. That number feels crazy. I thought we were going to be looking at a 9.5 on David Montgomery. Staying in the NFL, I'm going to throw another long shot your way here. And I bet this a year ago, and unfortunately it didn't come home because of injury. And that is Brock Bowers to be Offensive Player of the Year at 70-1. And in case you didn't know, a tight end's never won this award. That is worth noting here. But I believe Brock Bowers is different, and he's going to function very differently in this Raiders offense. Is that number too high, or is it all right, all right, all right? Do you want to play around with Brock Bowers, Offensive Player of the Year? Email us, cashingout@VSiN.com, at Dustin Sweetelson, at VSiN Live. When you look at what he's accomplished, this is a guy 2 years in, was amazing his first season in the league, led all tight ends in receiving yards, almost 1,200 yards there. And it feels like if he's going to win this award, we need historical. We're going to need over 1,400 yards out of Brock Bowers. I don't think that's crazy to ask when you consider 2 years ago with subpar quarterback play, he was at 1,194. Last year, cut short because of injury, 84 catches, 630 yards in 12 games. But who was throwing him the football? All of a sudden, Kirk Cousins enters the frame. Clint Kubiak is your OC, and there still is no clear number one receiver on the outside. Clint Kubiak, last year, what did he do? He got JSN the Offensive Player of the Year. He funneled the football into the slot, over the middle, over and over again, because that was his best weapon through the air, Jaxon Smith-Njigba. Why wouldn't he come in and do the same? Feels like there's a culture shift with the Raiders this year. The objective is to be better, to be more competitive. There is no tanking. There's no living to fight another day. They don't care about the number one pick next year. They have Fernando Mendoza already. But before Mendoza can play, Kirk Cousins is giving it one last go. You think he's just going to go out there and not care about getting the ball to his best weapon in Brock Bowers? I think of Kirk Cousins. If you look at what he did down the stretch last year in Atlanta, when he got that second opportunity with Kyle Pitts especially, all of a sudden Kyle Pitts, who'd been a disappointment for so much of his career since joining the league from Florida, he hit another gear. Kyle Pitts got paid in the offseason. Part of that is because Kirk Cousins knew if he was going to hang on in the league, it was going to be utilizing Kyle Pitts. Brock Bowers and Kyle Pitts don't even play the same position. And Clint Kubiak now has a guy that he can scheme around in Bowers through the air. If you look at what Cousins did with Pitts last year, from October 26th on, 9 for 59 to Pitts, 2 for 14, 2 for 25, 7 for 82, 6 for 90, 11 for a buck 66, 7 for 57, 2 for 16, 6 for 58, averaged 5.5 receptions, 63 yards per game. I think there's a world where Brock Bowers this year is going for 1,500 yards. That'd be a tight end record. Travis Kelce has it back in 2020 with 1,416 yards. He's also going to be the best threat in the red zone for this team. You tell me, can you join me in making history and back Brock Bowers at a huge price at 70-1 to be your offensive player of the year? The next bet I want to bring your way here as part of Too High or All Right, All Right, All Right is another long shot. I promise. On the next show, we will go a little bit shorter down the board. But Heisman Trophy. When I started looking at the potential quarterback options that were long shots, there was one name I kept coming back to, and that was Oklahoma State quarterback Drew Mestemaker. He is going to Oklahoma State, joining his former head coach at North Texas, Eric Morris, and he is 65-1. This is down from about 82-1 2 months ago, but 65-1 still feels pretty palatable. This kid last year at North Texas, almost 69% completion rate, 4,300 yards, 34 passing, 5 rushing touchdowns, 9 interceptions. And oh, by the way, he's got some dudes with him to throw the ball to. He brings his best receiver from North Texas, who will operate out of the slot, a transfer from Wake, a transfer from Illinois. And last year was his first season as a starter. We are not even factoring in there's a world where Drew Mestemaker is just scratching the surface. He could be even better now. Now that he has better facilities and better weapons and more help around him, we might just barely be seeing what Mr. Mestemaker is capable of. I'm not sure if Oklahoma State will have the wins necessary. Win total, 5.5 at heavy juice, 6.5 on them right now. Can they get to 7 or 8, though? And can Mestemaker lead them there with his right arm? Because if he has 45 touchdowns, which I don't think is crazy, playing in a wide-open Big 12, 11 more than last year, factoring in some improvement, I think Mestemaker has a shot to be there, at least invited, at the end of the season. Football season's almost here. The sharp money's already moving. Here's how the sharp play sees it first. Exclusive data feeds from 4 major books, all of it filtered, sorted by version 6.0 of their AI model. It all feeds a live performance terminal. Check it out anytime. No login, no paywall. No one else in the industry runs it like them because most records couldn't survive at the sharp plays. Their record gets audited daily. No steam chasing, no stale trends, no recycled plays. Follow the sharp.
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22: 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Cubs, White Sox resuming 11:15 Central Time. I just looked. The clock just struck 11:15 Central Time. Back in action. We will be with that game tied at threes in the eighth inning. Cubs -199, +171 with the White Sox. 7.5 is the total. I'd lean over just because both bullpens are pretty taxed from extra innings last night. And on top of that, I think the White Sox don't have the arms really to finish the job in the final couple innings. They're back out for action. We'll keep you posted.

0: baseball and you were speaking my language. I just have a quick message to all the Dodgers haters out there who cringed when Kyle Tucker came to the Dodgers, when we signed Edwin Diaz, and everybody, we need a salary cap. Everybody was crying. Those two players have been amongst the two. If the playoff roster were announced today, neither one of them may be on the roster.
1: That's a fact.
0: Edwin Diaz is unplayable.
1: I don't know if he's going to be back, George. I don't know if he's going to be. I think he's got something major wrong with him. And if it's not physical, it's mental right now.
0: Man, listen. The Dodgers announcers were talking about sending Kyle Tucker to designating him for assignment. they said send him to Arizona so he can get himself fixed. And Edwin Diaz, leave him off the playoff roster. I don't know what you got to do. I mean, is there a way in baseball where they like amnesty you in basketball where they just stretch the contract out? Because he got to go.
1: You get that Chauncey Billups treatment at the end with the Knicks where they just go, you know what, vet? You can go find another place. We'll pay overtime. George Reister is our guest.
0: Yes.
1: Former NFL Oregon tight end with us at George Reister on X. Oregon, I mean, you're an Oregon Duck, so you understand it differently. You always believe in this group, but this year feels a little bit different, man. Can you explain to me what Dan Lanning has built and why so many of us think that this is the team that wins the national championship this year?
0: I am finally glad that a lot of people are starting to see that the writing is on the wall. Let's go back in the time machine back to 2024. The preseason overwhelming favorite was Ohio State. Everybody's like, oh my God, Ohio State is going to win. There's no way they lose, blah, blah, blah. Now that year they lost to Oregon in Eugene and they lost to Michigan and everybody thought that, yeah, this team is flawed. They're not making it. Well, they won a national championship. If Oregon had ever won a national championship with the way that this roster is right now, they would be predicting an inevitability like they did for that Ohio State team in 2024. You have four defensive linemen, Amari Washington, Bear Alexander, Tatum Tuioti, and Mateo Uiagalelei. All of them are either going to be first or second round draft picks. You have a corner, if he were eligible, in Brandon Finney, would be a first round draft pick. You have Coy Parrish transfer in from Minnesota. You have Aaron Flowers at safety who played really, really well. And then you have Naeem Alford or Ife, who is going to be the starting corner, and they're fighting and they both are like, somebody's going to be upset because you got two starting corners and only one more spot. And then you have a returning quarterback who has grown and matured and who NFL scouts are like, this would have been the second pick last year. He comes back. At the wide receiver crew, you got a big time player in Evan Stewart, the most underrated wide receiver in college football in Jeremiah McClellan. And then you got the talented DeCorian Moore and a bunch of dudes on the bench that are phenomenal as well. And then you got an offense, and then in the running back room, let's not even talk about that. Jordan Davison, De'Aaron Hill, and the rest of the crew. And then you have an offensive line that's headed up by a preseason All-American center. You have a tight end who I have said, as much as I loved Kenyon Sadiq last year, I told the Jets tight end coach when I talked to him before he drafted Kenyon Sadiq, listen, Kenyon Sadiq is the right player for you, but I'm going to let you know the kid, Jamari Johnson, is coming next year is going to be better. So, yes, this team is ridiculously talented. They are fast. They are physical. They are disciplined. And it would be like it's not if they go to the playoffs. It is how they get there and will they win.
1: George Reister with us, former NFL Oregon tight end, the CW college football analyst, Unafraid Show, part of On Three now on the Progressive Guest Line. Who scares you more in the Big Ten? Who is a bigger threat? Is it a retooled Indiana under Cignetti coming off the national title? Or is it Ohio State with Julian Sain and Jeremiah Smith returning for another season together?
0: It's honestly Indiana. I mean, and that is no shade to Ohio State, but they feel more like a known quantity, particularly on offense. And the thing that people are missing about Ohio State is, of course, Ohio

0: Ohio State, they don't rebuild. They just reload. They got talent everywhere. But as good as the new players are, they're not going to be as good as Arvell Reese, Caleb Downs, and Sonny Styles and his brother. That those are elite players. And McDonald in the middle, there's going to be a drop-off at every one of those spots, even though their replacements are going to be very good. But the thing about Indiana is that they cause so much confusion with their scheme. Is that they have good players. They have returned a bunch. They got two super, super seniors back who got an extra year with that fifth year of eligibility. This team has caused so much chaos for quarterbacks and for offensive coordinators. So until they get that figured out, Indiana has to be the team that you're scared most about. But people are underrating two teams, though, Dustin. They're underrating Washington, which is going to be a very, very tough. They might make the I predict that the winner of the USC-Washington game is the fourth Big Ten team that makes the college football playoff. And then the second team that nobody's talking about is Michigan. Because if Kyle Whittingham, if he can fix Bryce Underwood, that team is going to be a problem.
1: I love what you're saying here. George Reister is our guest, the CW college football analyst, Unafraid Show, part of On Three, at George Reister on X. Let's go over to the SEC, where I think Texas is the most talented team, but I picked Georgia to win the league here. George, how do you think things shake out in the SEC between those two at the top?
0: Okay, I'll ask you a question. So if Texas is the most talented team, why did you pick Georgia to finish first?
1: Because I don't trust Steve Sarkisian, and if they have to go through Georgia, I trust Kirby Smart to be ready in that moment.
0: I am of the same opinion, sir. That was why I asked, because I knew what the answer was going to be. Georgia is the safest bet. What Kirby Smart has built, it is safe. It is consistent. It shows up when it is supposed to. It doesn't lay eggs. It is physical. It is fast. It is all the things that you want it to be. So I have Georgia predicted as winning the SEC. And I believe that the loser of the Texas-Ohio State game, which I do believe will be Texas, will miss the college football playoff.
1: I love that.
0: And Texas's schedule is rough, but I also believe that if they lose that Ohio State game in Texas, that is going to be so mentally defeating that they are going to be hemorrhaging and trying to just grasp at straws. Because Sark is going to, like when you see his face in press conferences and everything, he's already feeling a massive amount of pressure because he knows, what more can they give me? I got the quarterback I want. I got the transfer running backs. I got the transfer wide receivers. I got a new coordinator. Every single my O-line is retooled. Everything that I could – like there's no possible way to give him a better roster. So if he can't make the college football playoff this year, this could be his last season in Texas.
1: Totally agree. Nobody's done less with more. I think his resume is completely overrated with so many awesome opportunities. George, that was awesome. Would love to chat throughout the football season once again. Everyone check him out. The Unafraid Show, now part of On Three, on X, at George Reister. Thanks for doing this tonight, man. Looking forward to chatting later.
0: Yep, thanks. Appreciate it, Justin. You have a good night.
1: You too, George. George Reister there. And my thoughts on the college football season, along with everyone here at VSiN, available in the VSiN College Football Betting Guide. 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We will hear from Steve Sarkisian on the other side of cashing out.
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9: Like, we can talk about Joel Kunal and how he feels like he's on thin ice, didn't necessarily have the lockdown stuff on Wednesday, but they still got the job done. Like, this team is still finding saves from multiple different people. Kunal, McGill, Uribe, even Ashby, and Chad Patrick. 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
13: Back at it on Cashing Out. Also back at it at Wrigley Field. We go to the bottom of the ninth inning. 3-3 between the Cubbies and the White Sox. The Cubs are still minus 198. That actually feels like a palatable price here. I think they're winning this one, guys. I don't think the White Sox have the bullpen. With the way things have gone the last couple nights, extra inning affair on Tuesday. Now in this one, using some of their worst arms while the Cubs still have some guys available that they've yet to unveil. I think the Cubs are the way to look. I'm not laying $2 right now, but if this thing gets to extras and Chicago were to score, one thing that really has me vibing with this Cubs team is the offense is resilient. They were down a couple times on Tuesday, came right back, just didn't blink, didn't care, ready for the moment, great at bats, and then PCA, your MVP right now in the betting market at minus 165. Otani, the second shot, at plus 130. Otani, or PCA with a leadoff homer tonight, that puts him at 31. Otani hit his 30th. Does PCA go another one as he's homered in three consecutive games? And there we have in the ninth, a Carson Kelly leadoff hit. He's going to try and stretch it for two, and he is going to be in safely with a leadoff double. Just like that, Cubs minus 377, plus 311 with the White Sox. 7.5 is your in-game total. Juice on the under, minus 208. So this is kind of, if you wanted the Cubs at minus 198, you weren't willing to lay that. Again, I'm never going to encourage people to lay these big prices. But if you're willing to do that, if that's something that you do, if you were willing to go minus 198 before, minus 218 now. So it did just jump. But it's, what, a 20-cent difference? And it's the same thing under 7.5. The only thing that kills you is a walk-off home run. But if they just plate that run on second and win the game, it's kind of the same thing. All right, I'll keep you updated on what happens in this game. Michael Conforto, the nine-hitter, is currently at the dish for the Chicago Cubs. And that tying run, Carson Kelly out on second base. Not exactly fleet of foot when it's the backup catcher. Not optimal if you are the Cubs here. But you have a chance to move him over with a sack, something on the right side of the infield. And then a fly ball deep to the outfield should play to more a hit. A hit wins the game if you're Michael Conforto. However, he's facing a 1-1 count right now against Richards. And he just went chasing a high fastball, 97 miles an hour, which brings the count to 1-2 on Conforto. You know what? I'm going to put the campus crawl to the side for just a moment. We're going to sweat this baby out together. I regret not getting in on this one. I was on VSiN Live, Mad Dog Sports Radio, with Patrick Maher as this game was starting. And I said, you know, if the Cubs get a lead, or the White Sox get a lead, I'm going to take the Cubs. Well, you know, driving over here, getting ready for the show. I'm listening to Matt Humans and Tim Murray on my way in. They're mentioning, hey, the White Sox are up by a run. I was like, you know what? Should I fire on it right now? I opted not to, even though I was looking for that opportunity. I just wasn't locked in on the game with transitioning spaces at that time. But I am regretting it now because I could have gotten a way better number than where we're at right now with it being -366 on the Cubbies as Conforto takes ball two away. And this is interesting because Richards there has missed outside a couple of times in this at bat. He doesn't want to put anything inside on Conforto where he can turn on it, but he also has to be careful because on deck is PCA. And I'm actually surprised here. I would have walked Michael. I think I would have walked Michael Conforto. You're going to have to face PCA either with a runner on second. Wouldn't you rather have PCA up and a chance to get a ground ball and a double play? I know he's the MVP. I know he made you pay yesterday. But I don't know. I think I'd rather set up a force to make things easier for you here. That may not be the right strategy. It's just what I'm thinking as Michael Conforto goes down looking. That is strike three. He didn't even get the bat off the shoulder. Carlos Beltran against the Cardinals in 2006 esque from one Conforto. And now that's one out in the ninth. Betting market shifts. It's still the Cubs minus 331 plus 277 with the White Sox. 7.5 is your in-game total. But what would happen if PCA hit another walk-off? Oh, nope, they walked PCA. That's the smart move. That's the prudent decision. Okay, that, I take back everything I said. See, I'm willing to admit when I'm wrong. I'm not just loud and wrong and won't admit that I was incorrect. That was the better strategy. Attack Conforto, walk PCA. That's why I'm sitting up here and I'm not managing a baseball team. It still could do them in. It could still lose the game, but either way, that's probably the smart decision. I don't know. What if Conforto, though, hits a blooper and you lose the game and you never see PCA? It just feels weird to make these plans for things that may not happen. Say as Suzuki comes up, he swings at the first pitch a breaking ball and grounds it foul out of play. We are looking at the Cubs minus 298, plus 251 with the White Sox. 7.5 is your in-game total. Suzuki is 0 for 4 on the night for the Cubs. Trevor Richards in for an inning and a third worth of work here for the White Sox. And that's a breaking ball that Suzuki pops up. And it's, oh, is that caught by Murakami? I think Murakami slid and caught that. That's the second out of the inning. What a play in foul ground. Murakami, just by the shoestrings of the glove, the bottom of the glove, barely gets to this ball and secures the second out. I'm looking at the replay. That looks like a catch. I don't know what a catch is in the NFL. I know what a catch is in Major League Baseball. Oh, that indeed is a catch. What a play by Murakami at first base. Two outs in the inning. Suzuki goes down there, and now we are looking at who is up. It is, ooh, it's Alex Bregman. Bregman did tie this game at threes back in the seventh inning. This is kind of those situations you bring in an Alex Bregman if you're the Chicago Cubs. A guy that has been through this before in big spots, clutch moments, will be calm here. And he has the winning run on second base. He drives it up the middle. Kelly is rounding third. There will be a play at the... Nope, the ball doesn't get there. Cubs walk it off. Final score, 4-3. That is how this thing ends. Alex Bregman, he can be your hero, baby. Final score, 4-3. We go under the total of 9. The Cubs cash at minus 170. But we should note, not without a loss. At least seemingly a loss, with Kevin Gausman, who started this game. Gausman left in the fifth inning with some type of hand injury. It looks like it was to his glove hand, and trainers went out to look at it, and he left the game. I don't know what he did or what happened, but Kevin Gausman left the game in the fifth inning. That could be an issue down the road for the Cubs, but for now, they're celebrating the Crosstown Series. They're up 2 games in this set against the White Sox with 2 walk-off wins, back-to-back nights at Wrigley Field. Gausman, 4 1/3, 7 hits, 3 earned, 5 strikeouts. And this one had Michael Busch hitting his 15th of the year, Pete Crow Armstrong with his 31st of the year, and the Cubbies pick up another win. I like this team, man. I like the offense. I like the balance and the approach. You have a good defensive group, especially up the middle once Swanson's back at shortstop. But PCA, Horner, and Swanson, that is a great trio to make your pitchers look a little bit better. But if they don't have Gausman, that could be a big loss just because you acquire a veteran like him. It's not so much for now. It's more about October. What a veteran can bring where pitching has an advantage, where these critical moments and the pressure's on. You want a guy like Gausman, who's a veteran, has been around the block. Again, it was his glove hand. He was flexing it. I don't know if it was a comebacker. I don't know what happened, but more information, I'm sure, will be coming out throughout the day from Chicago as he left the game in the fifth, and the Cubs do get the win. PCA, still minus 165 to win National League MVP. Shohei Ohtani is plus $1.30 right now in the betting market. Some other news in Major League Baseball that jumped out to me, speaking of injuries, Hunter Goodman was placed on the 10-day IL earlier today. Now, why does that matter? Well, he was alive in the home run race as of earlier today, but now that he's going to miss some time hitting the IL with a shoulder injury, it takes him out. He has 34 home runs. He was 3 off the pace of Kyle Schwarber. Schwarber leads the way with 37. Also behind him, Matt Olson, 36. Yordan Alvarez, 36. Junior Caminero, 35. And then after them, it's Ben Rice. PCA is up to 31. And James Wood, who's injured, has 30 on the season. Schwarber is your favorite at +$1.25. Alvarez is plus 190. Olson is 2.5 to 1. That's the guy I'm kind of circling that jumps out to me. Caminero is 5 to 1. But how about Ohtani, who's at 30? He's 7 off the pace. He's 100 to 1. Can we live in a world, people, where Shohei Ohtani just goes on a stretch where he's going nuts here? He's at 30 home runs on the season. And remember, he wants that MVP. He does not want to lose this to PCA. This is a guy who has historical perspective. He has pride. He knows what it all means. It doesn't mean you get there, but 100 to 1 when he's 7 behind Schwarber, I don't think that's nuts. If Schwarber were to hit the IL with him being up and Olson Alvarez on his heels, and Olson's been on a tear, by the way, this thing could get really interesting. I don't think it shakes out the way that it is right now, but if I'm betting anyone, I'd probably think about Olson at 2.5 or the long shot with Shohei Ohtani at 100 to 1 to lead the league in home runs. You're 20 minutes away from a conversation with Pro Sports Better. You are 45 minutes away from a conversation with Pro Sports Better Scott Spritzer. former college football staffer, college football handicapper, Zach Bigelow, will be with us in 20 minutes, and we'll do more college football with the campus crawl as Bill Belichick has a QB1 in Chapel Hill. Find out who it is next on Cashing Out.
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3: Back at it on Cashing Out. I'm Dustin Sweetelson, coming to you as always from the Circa Sportsbook in downtown Las Vegas, broadcasting SiriusXM Channel 158, YouTube TV, the VSiN Watch app, and radio affiliates across the United States of God Bless America. 15 minutes from now, our boy, Coach Biggs, will be with us on the program. Get his thoughts on week zero, week one. Zach Bigelow, who was awesome last week, and I'm happy to announce he will be doing a weekly appearance here on Cashing Out. Think it's going to be this time, but we'll keep you posted on that. Either way, the information was tremendous, and college football is going to be here very soon. Like, it is inching closer, and we got to get things in order here. And the North Carolina Tar Heels, well, it's been a chaotic offseason, to say the least. And they're trying to get things situated at quarterback. And the report coming out today from various outlets is that Billy Edwards Jr. is going to be named North Carolina starting quarterback. I want to call him Uncle Baby Billy Edwards. Just feels like that's the vibe here. If you watch Righteous Gemstones, just feel like you're going to go to a big church one day and Billy Edwards Jr. will be giving a sermon. But this guy's been around the block. If you remember, originally at Maryland, then at Wisconsin, where it didn't go well, injured early in the season a year ago, and was never able to get healthy. Sixth year for him. He started 16 games over four seasons, 11 in 2024 at Maryland, hurt in the opener, tried to play in week four, but was not right for the Badgers in a horrible season for Wisconsin. He now takes over a North Carolina team coming off a horrible season in 2025, where they went 4-8. He will play under new OC Bobby Petrino, which, let's give Petrino his credit in the past. Despite the transgressions, which, man, he fits right in Chapel Hill, huh? Despite the transgressions for Bobby Petrino, I would say he can call an offense. And we'll see if he can maximize Edwards, who was a pretty solid recruit when he first went to College Park there in Maryland. Keep in mind, for North Carolina, the win total's 4.5. They don't have defensive coordinator Steve Belichick. He is out on medical leave. The O-line was an issue a season ago. They picked up some help, but it's a lot of unknowns outside of the center position. Wide receiver, though, should be a strength for this team for Billy Edwards to get the ball to. Jordan Shipp is back. Almost 700 yards, 6 touchdowns a season ago. Transfers from Lehigh and Mason Humphrey. Tretch Kekuhana, a Las Vegas kid who went to Bishop Gorman and was at Wisconsin with Billy Edwards a year ago. He is also there at receiver. Defensively, they got an edge from Richmond that could make an impact. They also return a linebacker who had the second most sacks in the ACC with 10.5 a year ago. And the secondary might actually be pretty solid for North Carolina, but you can't make me with your money bet them over 4.5 wins in the year of our Lord, 2026. Next story, we go to Texas, where left tackle Trevor Goosby avoids something major, it seems. Sounds like he only suffered a bone bruise to his knee during practice on Tuesday. Reports came out that he left. It felt like it was catastrophic, which would have been huge for this team because that's an NFL left tackle. Trevor Goosby is going to be playing on Sundays, but it appears after an MRI, it's just a bone bruise. We'll find out about the timetable. More on that later on with Texas. And that's big for Arch Manning. Arch Manning is a guy that unfairly a year ago got crowned the king of college football. He had not done anything to warrant that. The pressure was enormous, and he did not look ready for that opportunity as the starting quarterback of the Longhorns. Now, late in the year, he started to play better. And a lot of people now are believing that is going to carry over from last season into this season. And part of that group is his head coach, Steve Sarkisian, who said this earlier in the day.
4: Well, I think part of it was, one, be himself. You know, I think sometimes we get into a situation where we try to be something that we're not. or maybe that we're not yet. And then the other part of it was have some fun, man. Like we play football. We don't work football. And I think early in the season, Arch was trying to be so perfect. He was working so hard. He wanted to do everything so right that I think the second half of the season, he just kind of said, screw it. I'm going to go play. And when he started to play, you started to see a little bit more of the playmaking. You started to see the energy on the sidelines. You started seeing him using his legs a little bit more. And I think the team really started to feed off of that.
3: That was Via the Herd with Colin Cowherd, Steve Sarkisian, head coach of the Texas Longhorns. One, painting behind him, spectacular. If I'm a Texas fan, I want a dupe of that so bad in my living room. Two, Sark's looking svelte. Is he taking my Wegovy pens out of the garbage and injecting himself? He's looking in shape, ready to go for potentially a national title run. I believe they can get there. I am saying negative things about Sark. I don't buy him as a head coach, but he can get over the hump. I'm willing to give people the opportunity to show me that they can change. People, for the most part, are who they are, especially once you get into this age. Like, I'm there at 40. Unfortunately, my fiance is learning. This is kind of who I am. I know you thought there was potential there, but it's limited. Okay, at this point, I just kind of have reached my peak, and unfortunately, there are limitations to what I can become. Steve Sarkisian, if you look, man, he's had a lot of really good opportunities, and he always does less with more. But I'm willing to believe the roster is good enough. However, what he just said about Arch Manning, I don't agree with. I'm not buying that down the stretch last year, he started playing freer and looser and being himself. You know what helps? How you look better, how you end the season going 6-1 straight up after a loss at number 5 Georgia. Well, you get to face teams, or with a loss at number 5 Georgia mixed in, you get to go to Kentucky where you barely escape with an overtime win by 3. You're the Texas Longhorns. Mark Stoops was fired last year. You barely beat him by a field goal in OT. You go to Starkville. Another OT thriller in Starkville against Mississippi State. When we talk about the haves and have-nots in the SEC, it's Texas as the haves, and Mississippi State and Arkansas would be the have-nots, okay? Not exactly impressed there. Overtime win by Arch. 3-point win against Vanderbilt. I get it. They had Diego Pavia. That shouldn't happen with Texas. You also had 4 touchdowns at Arkansas. Congratulations, Arch. Sam Pittman was the head coach. I think at that point it was actually Bobby Petrino. So you beat a bunch of fired coaches. And then on top of that, people are hyping up him running for 155 and 2 touchdowns against Michigan in the Cheez-Its Citrus Bowl. I love Cheez-Its, but come on. Let's not act like that was some special bowl game. Sharon Moore was previously the head coach at Michigan, and we know why he's not with the program. Actually, he might fit in at North Carolina if they have any openings there. But what I'd say is, I understand Steve Sarkisian hyping Arch up, and this all may not matter, because in spite of Sarkisian's shortcomings, in spite of Arch Manning and me not believing he's this transcendent quarterback, he may just need to be good. I think Texas is that loaded. When it comes to the run game, with especially Hollywood Smothers coming in from NC State, along with Relique Brown, they're going to bully people with the run game and the defense and the linebacker transfers that Will Muschamp is now the DC with. I think they're going to be so aggressive and so physical. It may not matter that Steve Sarkisian can't coach his way out of a paper bag, that I don't trust Arch Manning to make a ton of big-time throws. He may only need to be J.J. McCarthy this year. And trust me, Arch Manning can at least be J.J. McCarthy, because J.J. McCarthy was once J.J. McCarthy. Next story up in the campus crawl, as we look at the top stories in college football, Lane Kiffin, coming off the top 25 AP poll being released this week, reacted to the LSU Tigers being number 11.
5: I don't think anything of it, and that's just not coach speak. I mean, I've been parts of where we've been low a year ago and finished really high, and where we've been really high and finished really low. So, and more, now more than ever, it really shouldn't mean anything. I mean, we don't know as coaches, let alone media or coaches know other teams, because we barely know our own team how we'll play, because you have so many new players. There's no way you could figure it out, and I haven't studied it because there's no reason to, but I bet you analytics from the last 2 years of polls and where people have finished compared to where they start probably have been a long ways off compared to years ago.
3: Yeah, it's a completely imperfect science. He's correct. But from a gambling angle, this is what I got to thinking about when I heard Lane Kiffin say that. Because a lot of times early in the year, we use ranked versus unranked, especially when it's a situation when the unranked team is favored and the unranked team is the underdog, and you want to look for those opportunities to take advantage of a team that has a chip on its shoulder because of the numerical ranking next to their team when you look at the score bug at the bottom of the screen. I'm not sure it matters as much as it used to. With the way the conferences have been realigned, with everyone playing, you know, for the most part, similar schedules, and then at the end, we figure out who wins these leagues, and then they get multiple participants in the playoff. I'm not sure the rankings overall matter because they don't hold the power that they once had back in the BCS era, even in the last iteration of the college football playoff. So because of that, should we not be factoring these situations like I just mentioned, ranked versus unranked, or when they're facing a ranked opponent, what their ATS is? Because the real rankings don't matter until November when the college football playoff rankings drop. Do we ignore them until we get to there? Just some food for thought that I'm thinking about right now, where if they don't matter to these teams and they're not going to use it as motivation potentially, should we not use it as much when we're looking at some of these angles in terms of trends in the college football season? Hey, the VSiN is on the clock for the second annual Pro Football Futures Draft. 13 hosts and guests face off in a fantasy football style snake draft hosted by yours truly. Each pick doubles as a handicapping breakdown. Check it out. Don't just watch the futures draft. Profit from it. Tune in Thursday, 5 p.m. Eastern, only on VSiN, the sports betting network.
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20: The Cubs, after a late rain delay, got a run in the bottom of the ninth to beat the White Sox 4-3. Pete Crow Armstrong with a leadoff homer. The Dodgers held on 7-6 at Colorado. Shohei Ohtani hit his 30th home run of the season. In the AL West standings, Houston with just a one-game lead over the Rangers. Texas shut out Washington 5-0, while Houston was beaten at home 3-1 by the Angels. Milwaukee shut out Seattle 22-0, and the Brewers' lead was 1-0 in the fifth fifth inning. San Diego was a winner at the Mets 5-2. Fernando Tatis Jr. hit two home runs and robbed a grand slam bid in right field. The Phillies won their fifth straight. Victories for the Yankees and Toronto. Cleveland 8-1 over San Francisco. Joe Adell with a homer and six RBIs. L.A. Chargers new center Tyler Biadasz was carted off at practice with a leg injury. The New York Giants signed running back Najee Harris, still coming back from a torn Achilles.
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24: Lows dip down to about 58 tonight under mainly clear skies. Northerly winds around 5 miles per hour. Bright sunshine expected tomorrow. Highs level off around 79. I'm meteorologist Paul Trombley with your weatherology forecast on 95.3 and 99.1 The Score. Right now, it's 66 degrees.
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27: Ah, the sweet sounds of summer. The warmer weather. The sizzle of brats on the grill. And the swift crack of a bat.
28: The 0-1 pitch and a fly ball to right. This is hit pretty well. Lee is back at the track. At the wall, he jumps up, it's off the top of the wall, and it is gone. Jack goes deep.
27: Yeah, Brewers baseball is back, baby. Talking all things crew all season long on The Score.
29: 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If you are hearing the sound of my voice, I want to firmly announce right here on the program that every single week at this time going forward, you will hear our next guest on Cashing Out. He is Zach Bigelow, former college football staffer, sharp college football handicapper on X at Coach Big CFB, and he's back with us again, once again on the program. Zach, welcome back, and I'm looking forward to chatting all season long, my friend.
30: Nothing better than talking ball with you, Dustin. Appreciate you having me. Looking forward to being here every night of the week.
29: Of course, buddy. The information's tremendous. Everyone check him out at Coach Big CFB. I mean, he lays out the information so you don't have to do the dirty work. We're talking breaking down teams. He's got plays he likes. He's looking ahead to week zero, week one, and he's still got plenty of win totals we need to discuss. So let's begin with a team that I am fascinated by in the UCLA Bruins here, Zach, because Bob Chesney comes over from James Madison following in the footsteps of Kurt Cignetti. He inherits a quarterback in Nico Iamaliava. We've seen the good. We've seen the bad. There was some good down the stretch under Jerry Neuheisel last season. Win total, you can get 5.5 at heavy juice. You can go up to 6.5, get a better price. What do you want to do with the Bruins this upcoming season?
30: I'm hooked on Chesney, and I can't quit it. I broke it down, looked at it a number of times, and the initial play I made was UCLA plus 110 money line versus Cal week one. Take the experienced staff over the inexperienced staff. But when I kept deep diving this and going through it again, something I went back to is in the 2 years he was at James Madison, remember when he had to replace Cignetti, I had him overperform my power rank plus 62 and then plus 32. The man beats the rosters he's handed every single time, and you know my soapbox. I'm always going to take the staff over anything else. And so as I go through this team, there's enough talent there when I think about what he's got. He's brought his whole coaching staff, both coordinators. And I kind of believe in what he can do with Nico. Now, it comes down to, will Nico commit to running? You'll look at his stats last year and you'll see, oh, this is a dual threat guy that's willing to run. But it's actually most in scrambles. And what Chesney and this staff has done a really good job with is really developing a really strong run game, which includes utilizing the quarterbacks and run. So if Nico's willing to do that and they can keep that same system going, Nico's shown he can be a big time thrower. When he was at Tennessee, his big time throws were up there and he ranked in the top third in the nation. And then as you pull it back last year, he really played cautiously between an O-line that really wasn't there and didn't have as much skill on the outside. But his turnover worthy plays were really, really low. He was in the top 20% there. So he protects the ball. He knows how to do it. I think he's finally got the experience that he didn't have when he started at Tennessee, the coaching staff that he didn't have last year to put it all together. There's enough pieces on defense that make me really excited about this. And as you go through that Big Ten schedule, No Ohio State, no Indiana. You do have to pick off the Oregon game, but then every other game the rest of the way is gettable. I think they can start really, really hot 4-0 before that Oregon game isn't off the table. Give me over 6.5. We got it at plus money. I'm in on UCLA over.
29: Yeah, I'm with you, man. I'm on the win total over. I know Ben Stevens wrote it up in our VSiN College Football Betting Guide. I agree with every point he made, and I'm going a step further. I'm looking for some long shots for the playoff. There's a world where they only lose to Oregon. They could be a playoff team. The number's 30-1. Let's stay in the Big Ten, Zach. Minnesota fascinates me. I never know if there's substance behind PJ Fleck. You've been in these locker rooms. You know how it works with a guy who's obsessed with motivational quotes. But the difference this year for the Gophers, man, they have a quarterback returning who I love in Drake Lindsey, who's probably playing on Sundays. Darius Taylor, a senior, is healthy at running back. He's a monster when he's available. You want to go over or under the win total at 6.5 with Minnesota this year?
30: Ask anybody I coached with. I'll be the first one they throw under the bus as the cheesy motivational speech guy. So I am a sucker for that.
29: I love it.
30: I am with you on the substance, and is there too much row in the boat going on at this point? But there's something you can't ignore. Throw out 2020 because that's the COVID year. His last full six seasons, 11-2, 9-4, 9-4, 6-7, 8-5, 8-5. We're looking at a plus money over 6.5. And to hit that under, that's only one out of the last six seasons where he's done that. He's averaging 8.5 wins over those. So that's a two full wins above the line. So I really like the value there. The regression is what's priced into the number. This is a team that won a lot of one-score games, had some luck in the turnover margin. In those one-score games, when they won, they were outscored. But to everything you just said, this is a quarterback that everybody's really high on. And Drake Lindsey, he didn't really show exactly that much. Really a floor quarterback. He's still got a long way to go. Only big-time throw, 3.4%. So that's 92nd last year. But that was his first year as a starter as a freshman. He can really grow into this. And to what you said, I really think there's a breakout year coming from Darius Taylor. There's a lot of talent there. He hasn't really been able to show it because of one injury to the offensive line. Offensive line finally gets the upgrade that they're looking there. And then defensively, I'm really excited about this. Anthony Smith's 12.5 sacks at Minnesota, first double-digit sack year since 2009. They brought him back. There's other really talented pass rushers. They brought in TJ Bush from Cal. And Danny Gonzalez, first year as a defensive coordinator, pick six. I know that's a guy that you really like to follow, and he's on the show a lot. They had him in fourth last year in negative play rate, so that chaos is only going to increase this year. Quarterback's got a floor. He gets better. O-line's better. Run game comes back. PJ Fleck wins, right, those one-score games. So I kind of ignore that regression. That's pricing this number, though, low. I got it at 5.5, -150 earlier this summer. It's bumped to 6.5, but I played it again.
29: I love it. Zach Bigelow is our guest, college football handicapper at Coach Big CFB, former staffer in college football ranks. And I'm just looking now. Was there a more quiet 9 wins than Wake Forest a season ago? Feels like it was not that memorable for the Demon Deeks, but hey, Jake Dickard's there. He's back for year number 2. He was pretty successful his final year at Wazoo, where he was up against it with all that whole situation. Win total is 5.5 as they have a new quarterback under center in one Gio Lopez, who's been around the block at this point in time. You want to go over on Wake Forest 5.5?
30: Yeah, again, production over potential, and I always want to bet on staffs that I really, really trust. Dickert's done a great job here. Again, why is the number so low then? Well, they did have a lot of turnover on the roster, especially for a coach that's only in year 2 here, but nobody liked what this roster was last year, and I have it rated a little bit higher than I did a year ago if you use my depth and value chart that's free on my X account. And what my depth and value chart doesn't always do a great job of is it's just projecting the roster based on the 22 starters, 11 on offense and 11 on defense. It's not prioritizing an individual position, even though we all know what wins football games, and that's quarterback play. Last year was Robbie Ashford, and as a passer, yes, not good. 59% completion percentage, 12-8. My model graded him as the 81st best quarterback in the country last year. But the world's best Nick Saban impersonator, Rob Easel, that's an old Alabama wide receiver. If you've never seen that bit, look it up on YouTube. He went out there and he executed one of the most explosive offenses in the country still, even with that type of quarterback. Now, you do say new quarterback in the system, but there's familiarity here. Gio Lopez was actually with Rob at South Alabama before Gio went to North Carolina. And shame on Bill Belichick and Freddie Kitchens for what they did to them. They absolutely destroyed him last year, again, between an offensive line that really struggled. But even with that, you still look at the wreckage that was UNC last year. He played clean. His turnover-worthy rate was down at 2.4%. I don't do this to upgrade a quarterback at this point, but I do like to check what I'm seeing. And all the reports out of camp so far is Gio Lopez has looked great. The offense is way ahead of where it was a year ago. And so where was this team a year ago? They really struggled out of the gate. I'm sure that's what you'd look at when you think they're going to start slow. But the offense is way further ahead. And so I actually like them as well. Week one versus Akron, it was -22.5 I played. It's moved to full points since I was on the show just a couple days ago. It's 23.5. I'd still play it if you can get it under 24. They're going up against Akron. They got an FCS quarterback who Ross Poffenberger, who's on his sixth year. He's been everybody's favorite backup for a while. First, he backed up Cam Ward at Miami. Then he backed up Mestemaker at North Texas. Now he's finally getting his chance to start. But, oh, by the way, Akron's running a contest right now. If you buy season tickets, you get to be in a contest to be the offensive coordinator for week one. As if that's not much of a distraction. Moorhead at Akron, when he's facing those power schools and his openers as a dog of 14 points or more, he's 1-5. His losses are by 52, 57, 32, 32, 68, and 46. I like Moorhead as an offensive play caller. I'm excited to see what Reese does at offense. They only have 44% returning production around Reese, though, and 37% on defense. I trust Dickert. He'll start faster. They blew Delaware's doors off later in the year last year, trying to cover a similar number. So that's one of my favorite week one plays. So double, give you Wake over 5.5 and give them week one cover -23.5.
29: All right, Zach, let's look at a play. I believe this is week one. Toledo at Michigan State, Friday, September 4th. This one at 8 p.m. Eastern. The Rockets go to East Lansing, the debut of Pat Fitzgerald as the head coach Sparty. Sparty's laying 10.5, total 49.5. What do you want to do here in about a minute, minute and a half?
30: Let's do the under 49.5. I recently ran a study. I was deep diving. How does all the turnover in this NLI era and staff turnover lead to its effects on totals and games? And when I was looking through it and doing things like coordinator turnover, returning production, head coaching change, scheme changes, I came up with 9 different flags. And when 4 of the flags popped up, which they do in this game, the under hits in 63.9% of the game. So I want to play it. On top of that, there is only experience on one side of the ball for both of these teams. That's defense on Michigan State. I love their defensive coordinator. And on top of that, they return a ton of experience. Toledo's rolling out a brand new offense, brand new system, ton of turnover, a career backup at quarterback. And what they like to do there is the scheme is very run heavy. They run it about 55-58% of the time. It's an RPO-based offense that really depends on putting defenders in conflict and a little bit of misdirection. When you've got a defense that's that experienced, going up against a new offense that's swinging up in class, I really like Michigan State to really hold Toledo tight. And then you just look at the pace and what Michigan State's going to do. Pat Fitzgerald was always an under guy. He's got Nick Sheridan as offensive coordinator. He's a slow-tempo guy. My model likes the number. Everything I do from the coaches, I likes the number. Let's go under here week one.
29: He's Zach Bigelow, dropping knowledge all day long. He'll be here every single week at this time and on X at Coach Biggs CFB. Appreciate the time as always, buddy. Looking forward to next week already. Have a good one.
30: Take care.
29: All right, more little knife fights recapping the day on VSiN when we return on Cashing Out.
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29: This show is flying by. Time is crazy right now for me. When you factor in when we hit the air at the start of the program, it's live Major League Baseball. We're previewing the NFL. We'll have preseason games in a couple days. We've got college football to look to in a couple weeks. There's a lot going on here, but I'm here for it, baby. I missed you all. I love hanging out with you late night on Cashing Out, and appreciate you having me. I'm Dustin Sweetelson. This is Cashing Out, VSiN, the sports betting network. And if you missed any part of the show, you can always go back and download it wherever you get your podcasts. Former big league scout John Bowman was with us in hour number one. We also chatted with George Reister in our last hour, former Oregon tight end, about the Ducks and their chances to hoist the natty at the end of the season. I did a deep dive into a few futures in the NFL, including leading the league in rushing touchdowns, which I'm sure that's going to be a juicy pick for people in the futures draft coming up on Thursday here on VSiN. I'm excited to host that. I'm excited to yell at Matt Eumanns for trying to tell me how to do my job. And just a reminder, Thursday, 5 p.m. Eastern, some new additions to the draft this year. Keyshawn Johnson, I'll throw him the damn pick whenever he wants it. Nick Bakay and the guru, John Hansen, all in the mix along with, let's see, there's going to be

0: want to argue with someone via the headphones, it's a weird thing to do, but I think people do that. You can go back, check out this show or any of these shows wherever you get your podcasts. We begin the conversation now on Night Bites with Follow the Money. You can catch Mitch and Paulie at 4 p.m. Eastern time here on VSiN. They have Paul Charchian on, for Fantasy Football Hall of Famer, who looked at Devontae Smith and his season-long prop and what he could be in line for in terms of targets without A.J. Brown on the other side this year.
1: Really, 1,050 yards, and it's plus 100, by the way, so you get a little extra on that. Over 1,050 yards, Smith fits the criteria for an explosive season in Philadelphia. A.J. Brown is gone. That leaves behind 121 targets, 78 receptions, and 1,000 yards just vacated. That puts Devontae Smith as the undisputed number one receiving target for Jalen Hurts. The other receiving options are a rookie in Mekhi Lemon, who will probably be good at some point, but these things usually take time. Dontavian Wicks, who couldn't even crack the Packers starting lineup, and they needed receivers bad, and they needed nothing. And then Dallas Goedert, 31 years old, entering his ninth season. This whole passing offense goes through Devontae Smith. And if you want to get a little bit of nerdy here, a little math incoming, let's say Jalen Hurts averages 3,400 passing yards per season. For Devontae Smith to get to that 1,050 he needs for the over, he needs a yardage share of 30%. He needs 30% of what Jalen Hurts throws in a typical season. Is that a lot? Is that a little? You might be wondering, because normal people don't know if 30% of a team share of yards is common or not. Well, 17 different receivers topped 30% of their team's share of yards last year. 17. That's obviously over half of the league. A.J. Brown was one of those 17 last year, and he's gone.
0: I love the breakdown from Charchi and Devontae Smith. I mean, by default, you have to factor in he's going to be in for a big season. He did clear the number of 1,050 yards twice already in his career. 2022, he had 95 catches for 1,196. 2023, 81 for 1,066. And then last year, he had 77 for 1,008. You take away A.J. Brown, that's just so many more opportunities for Devontae Smith. I love him this season. I think the Eagles are being completely slept on, disrespected in the futures market. And Smith fits what Jalen Hurts wants to do more. More short stuff. Let him make some plays here. Not the 50-50 balls downfield that A.J. Brown was desperate for, that Hurts wasn't capable of performing. We go from Follow the Money to the show that precedes them with Money Moves. Jonathan Von Tobel, earlier today on the program, talking about the Cleveland Browns and why he thinks he's a little bullish on them this year to not be as bad as people think.
2: Am I the only person that has said a positive thing about the Cleveland Browns in this offseason at all? And even then, my positivity is just like, yeah, I think maybe they can get like 6 wins. I'm not really asking for too much. But if I'm right, the odds that they meet each other or have the same amount of wins are higher than what plus 850 would tell you. And the Browns to have more wins in general would have some value in it as well. If I'm right about, is it positivity? I don't know what you call it with Cleveland. I don't think they're going to win the Super Bowl. I just don't think they're going to be this, like, bottom of the barrel group that a lot of people think
3: they're going to be fine.
2: I mean, look, Adam said it himself, sure. And I don't think you would disagree with it either. The roster is good. The roster is good. And I'll put it this way. What if Deshaun Watson is Kyler Murray in the sense of 20 touchdowns, 10 interceptions, and like a pretty solid completion percentage? Like, not that much. That's not crazy. That's a pretty average quarterback season. Like, it's more above average than below. But if you just get like okay quarterback play, then you're looking at a team that I think can win those 6 or 7 games.
0: I like unconventional thought. I like that JVT is willing to live in this world because he is right about this roster. If you look at the weapons, the way they've drafted, some of the skill spots, the O-line, the defense shouldn't – look, it's going to drop off a little bit without Myles Garrett, but it's still going to be a pretty good defense. I want to believe that Todd Monken isn't David Culley, that there's a little bit more there, a little bit more meat on the bone as a head coach, but I'm concerned someone his age has never really had a shot to be a head coach before, and now it's the Browns of all the organizations that gives him that opportunity. And the problem with Deshaun Watson is – I think both quarterbacks for Cleveland have a similar situation. Deshaun Watson thinks that he's who he used to be, and he's not that anymore physically, which is going to lead to turnovers. Shador Sanders is a quarterback who believes he can make all the throws, and unfortunately for Shador, I don't believe he can. And as long as those guys turn the ball over, which I think is going to be the issue,

0: That's why I think Cleveland is going to be bad. But JVT is right in one sense. If they get the right quarterback in the draft the following year, this thing turns around pretty quickly for the Browns. I do believe that, and I agree in that sense. Instead, I'm considering the Browns as a play around 10-1 to have the fewest wins in 2026. From the NFL, we go to college football. The College Football Betting Podcast with Tim Murray. This week, he had Stanford Steve from ESPN on the program, who said basically, I don't think the Hoosiers are taking much of a step back this season.
1: Indiana's going to have a run game. That's the quarterback's best friend.
2: Yep.
1: You know, Pons is probably the guy I worry about missing the most because of what a game changer he was and how he had, you know, that little man attitude that just, you weren't going to beat me and I was going to be the baddest dude on the field. But you still have experience on the back end there. So I think Haynes is, if not the best, right up there as far as defense coordinator because of the approach they take. It just really makes sense every time I see them, and his ability to adapt and change, because he wants to attack, he wants to be on the other side of the line of scrimmage. And I look at that depth on the defense of every single coach, Tim, in the sport. If you ask them what they would want more of, it's depth on the defensive line. Mm-hmm. They want to be able to roll eight guys in. Indiana's as deep as anything, and I think their special teams are going to be awesome. So I don't see them losing much. Like if things go accordingly, you know, Cooper and Surratt, I mean, Cooper went in the first round. Nick Marsh is a better talent. He's a better talent. He really is. So, you know, you saw the deal with the gold shoes. I think Hoover is set up like big time. And I'm not going to fuss about, I love their running backs. I'm not going to, like, that's another reason why I don't have Notre Dame dropping off. Like, I'm not going to worry about who's playing running back at Notre Dame. Like, it's going to be fine. Like, they're going to be all right. So, I look at what Indiana lost, and there's a lot there. I mean, you look at the NFL draft, there's a lot. But they replaced them with guys you want in those spots, and combined with the experience and talent level and not losing coordinators, man. Like him going in the bag and paying his coordinators, I think says a lot. And they have a way of doing things. Like,
0: I completely agree with Stanford Steve. It's a two-man race in the Big Ten for me, and it's not the favorite. It's not Ohio State. It's either Indiana or it's going to be Oregon. That's the way it shakes out in my mind. I think Cignetti, when you factor in this guy made the playoff with Curtis Rourke at quarterback, who couldn't throw the football, essentially, year one in Bloomington, then to what they accomplished a year ago, the track record's there of bringing in portal guys, acclimating them immediately, getting the most out of them, and winning big football games. The schedule's nice as well. Right, Ohio State comes to Bloomington. You have USC coming late in the year to Bloomington, which will be a really big mismatch with the weather. It's not that daunting of a schedule spot for them. They don't have to deal with Penn State, a few others in the Big Ten. I think Indiana and Oregon meet in the Big Ten title game again. It's a coin flip. I lean Oregon, but I will never, never doubt Kurt Cignetti. He's been too good to me from a win total perspective, but also I think what he does is totally repeatable year in and year out in college football. How should we bet some win totals in the NFL, specifically the NFC East? That's next on Cashing Out.
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1: I love what Pat Murphy said and the way he said it. 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
7: Back on Cashing Out, I'm Dustin Sweetelson coming to you from the Circus Sportsbook in downtown Las Vegas. Me here, you there. 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Scott, thanks for doing this as always, buddy. Football is here. I'm looking forward to your thoughts on some of these win totals. But I want to start with someone you introduced me to a year ago. And that's Big Al McMorty, because he had a great tweet over the weekend as the NFL preseason games were ending. And you've been betting the preseason for a very long time. But it has been so crazy to watch these line moves as news comes out from these teams, depending on whether a starter is going to go, how many drives they're going to give them. Al tweeted this over the weekend. Teams that moved 1.5 points or more are 0-8 against the spread. That's 23-51 against the spread since 2024 in the NFL preseason. How crazy is that tidbit from Al?
8: Yeah, Al and I have been betting that for 30 years, basically.
7: Wow.
8: And what he's using now, what we're using now, is DraftKings opener to DraftKings close. So you got to, you know, the day of the game, you got to pay attention as the game's getting closer to game time. And then you got to be ready to act. You got to be ready to pull the trigger. And usually about 20 minutes before the game kicks off is when I'll jump in and say, all right, you know, if the game's moved 4.5 points, it's not coming back 2 points the other way or 3 points the other way. It went 8-0 this past week in week one, which does bring it up to the exact record now, 51-27. Last year it won. It was a little bit less profitable last year, but it still won. But yeah, it's off to an 8-0 start. And what I've noticed over the years, Dustin, is that it does tend to win at a higher rate in week one than the rest of the preseason.
7: Oh.
8: But I tell you what, how easy is that? You sit back, you let people move the line, then you jump in when it's moved 1.5 or more. And that's your work for the week. And if you did that, you went 8-0 this past week in the NFL preseason.
7: I absolutely love it. I just think that these games, because the information is so limited, even if starters play, I think there's a complete overreaction in the market.
8: Yes.
7: Because what if they don't score on one of their two drives? Well, that's going to change everything. These games just feel like closer to pick 'em to me than they do the actual point spread that gets posted.
8: And there's like 7 or 8 games for this week that would already qualify if the games were kicking off right now. So people just, you know, pay close attention to that. So, yeah, I mean, and you're right about the starters. It's not like it was 15 years ago. You don't have a team coming in using their starters into the third quarter. The other team takes their starters out, you know, midway through the second. There's no longer those advantages. Like you said, I mean, okay, we're going to play our starters. We've got our all-stars in there. We're going to play them for 2 series, you know, and they end up punting on one and fumbling on another, and you're done. So if you're basing your bets on that, you're really, you know, you're really putting your bankroll in trouble. So, hey, we let everybody do the work for us, Dustin. Go out there and make your bets, everybody. Move those numbers, and then we're going to jump in and go the other way.
7: Yeah, I mean, I don't know how I'm not going to bet Kansas City plus the 5.5 at Tampa Bay this week. I just keep staring. Like, that is a crazy number. Scott Spreitzer is our guest, professional handicapper, DocSports.com, at Scott Wins on X. Let's talk some football futures, my friend. The AFC East has the Buffalo Bills as the favorite, around minus $1.30. New England's plus 125. And then I'll just, because I have to mention, the Jets are 19-1 and the Dolphins are 40-1. What do you want to do here with the AFC East?
8: I love that. I have to mention the last two teams. Yeah, you know what? The Bills, the last time they won fewer than 11 games was 2019. They won 10. And, of course, I like the move to Joe Brady, as does everybody. It was time to move on from Sean McDermott. The offense is going to be loaded again. And here comes, you know, Jim Leonard, the DC, and a lot of 34 looks. I really like the acquisition of Chubb, solid pass rusher on the edge. And I think the secondary is going to be stronger. Got a couple of new additions for the upcoming season. I've got no doubts in the offense. They just need the talent to step up on defense. The reason I went to win the division rather than play them over 10.5 is because the problem is the crazy schedule. You know, I don't read week-to-week schedules too often when it comes to, like, going down from who they play to, you know, throughout the difficulty of the schedule when I'm doing your show, but I'm going to read it real quickly to you. At Houston, the Lions, Chargers, Patriots, those three at home, followed by a roadie against the Rams. You slip up just a little bit, and 2-3 is not out of the question. Looking at the entire schedule, I do have them winning 11 games. I'm a little down on the Patriots this year. I think they're going to drop off. But instead of having to worry about getting over 10.5, I thought, you know what, I'm going to play Buffalo to win the division. It's steadily gone up. We got $1.25 last week. Now it's as high as $1.35 in some shops.
7: Scott, let's go to the NFC East, where you have a couple win totals you like. And I got to tell you, the more I think about Philadelphia, I think they're being completely disrespected in the market. A bad year for Nick Sirianni is 11 wins. We're looking at a win total at 9.5 minus 155, 10.5 you can get plus $1.15. A.J. Brown is gone. That feels like a net positive. You like the over. Talk to me about this play here, because I think I'm going to join you.
8: Yeah, I played that alternate wins total of 9.5 and laid the juice. But, yeah, they faced a tough schedule last year and faced the fifth easiest schedule this year, so that's a positive. They're projected to be favored in 14 of their 17 games as of, you know, last week. I'm looking at their games they're going to be playing, and they should be favored in 14 of 17. The ground game crashed and burned last year. We do know that, so that's got to come back. But the defense lost Phillips, Dean Blankenship. The DVOA dropped off. And they finished 8-4 in one possession games last year. So that could be a negative. However, if the defense is down again, we're in trouble. But thanks to Fangio still running the show, Dustin, and the very soft slate, I think playing an alternate total of 9.5 is the way to go, and I laid the juice with it. You know, they're tied with four other teams for the eighth best odds to win the Super Bowl, and I'll stick with over 9.5 for now.
7: Yeah, you know what? The Eagles are 7.5-1 to be the one seed in the NFC, and they get the Rams at home early in the season. I don't hate looking at that as well. Sticking in the NFC East, the Dallas Cowboys, it's trendy. I understand it. I think all the teams in this division are going to be improved. Cowboys win total 9.5. You want to go over here as well.
8: Yeah, I'm jumping in with some bettors, but at least they're guys I respect on this one. They've got the MVP candidate in Dak Prescott. I'm a Dak Prescott fan. Don't hate me, everybody. But I like him. I think he's heady. I think he's a good leader. They've upgraded their offensive line, and they've got one of the best receiving cores, if not the best, in the entire league. They were 31st in pass defense DVOA last year. And let's not forget, they were one of the most injured defenses in 2025. And in fact, they were top 10, or I guess you could call it bottom 10 if you want, in adjusted games lost to injury on defense. So I think they're going to be better in that regard. Teams snap back from that normally. Offensive line's better. Quarterback solid. 13-1 for MVP at last check. Wide receiver gets an A grade. The defense, I know it's kind of incomplete, but they should be highly improved. And I saw a stat, and I can't remember if it was in the VSiN newsletter. It might have been. 14 teams failed to make the playoffs while averaging at least 27 points per game over the past 23 years. Those teams combined to go 135-92 the next season, almost 10 wins per year. They fit this year. I like them to get the job done, so I played Dallas over 9.5.
7: Let's go to the college ranks real quick. We got about 2 minutes here, Scott. Okay. Fresno State, win total 6.5. What do you like about the Bulldogs this season?
8: I might like this one a little too much. I like over 6.5 at $1.25. First of all, you got Matt Ince now in his second year.
7: Yep.
8: Nothing like a 69-15 head coaching record and national championship. So it is at North Dakota State. Then he spent a year at USC before last year coming to Fresno. But listen, they go 9-4 last year with less talent. Now they've got a quarterback who can move and who can throw. He's a transfer from Maryland. And I like this guy, Christian Martin. He's got an excellent receiving core. And they've got a good ground game. I really expected their running backs, Donaldson and Luke, who combined for 1,300 yards and 11 touchdowns. I thought they would test the transfer portal, try to make some more money. They didn't. They stayed. The defensive front seven is going to be strong, led by Simeon Harris. I look at their schedule. I think they win 8 games. So clearly to me, this goes over 6.5 wins with Fresno.
7: Yeah, I love where your head's at there. Matt Ence went to USC for like a gap year or two, and then now has Fresno State returning, and he's always a guy who's done more with less. That I may be joining you on that one as well. He's Scott Spritzer. Check him out, DocSports.com handicapper on X at Scott Wins, and joins us every single week at this time, and we appreciate it. Scott, thanks so much for doing this as always. We'll chat soon.
8: Take care, Dustin. Have a good week.
7: Yeah, I like those. I'm telling you, the more I think about the Eagles, the more I think everyone just doesn't like Nick Sirianni. And I got to tell you, I am a big believer in the meathead Socrates that is Nick Sirianni. If you just read between the lines of what he's trying to say, and maybe that's because sometimes I have trouble delivering the message, which is really unfortunate because there's a microphone in front of me, and my job is to speak for a living. But there are times where you kind of have to read between the lines of what I'm getting at. This may be one of those moments, actually. This is a very meta segment. Sirianni, you get lost in the distraction of what he says to the media, where it's kind of goofy, it doesn't always make sense, but he can coach a football team, and he's a good leader. I think the locker room believes in him. I think they love him. And I think A.J. Brown was really demeaning his leadership over the last couple seasons. That's gone. You don't get that production, but you can make it up with Dontavian Wicks and Mekhi Lemon, and maybe there's more Dallas Goedert, and Saquon Barkley can stay healthy. But I think this changes the way you scheme things up into the strengths of Jalen Hurts. That's 7.5-1 to be the one seed in the NFC when they get to host the Rams. Ooh, that number is really speaking to me right now. What numbers speak to me on the baseball card for Wednesday? We'll break them down next on Cashing Out.
5: Hey, this is Lauren. And a little thing I love about the hash brown scramble burrito is that it's going to add the protein that you need. 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
7: Cashing Out rolls on from the Circus Sportsbook in downtown Las Vegas. I'm Dustin Sweetelson. I really appreciate y'all hanging out with us all night long. We've had a fun show, man. We've covered a lot of ground. If you missed any part of it, you can go back and download the show wherever you get your podcast. Hit the NFL with the three-point stance, San Francisco, the Chargers, and Baker Mayfield with a chip on his shoulder. Too high, all right. Tackling some futures in the NFL, including an offensive player at 70-1. We hit the campus crawl with college football. Awesome guests across the board. We've got some fun stuff lined up for the rest of the week. So just to give you a little sneak preview, an amuse-bouche, as I learned watching Top Chef eating pretzels in my white tank top in college growing up, here's what we got coming up on the week. On Wednesday's edition of the program, James Palmer from Bleacher Report will join the show, get his thoughts on the NFL season as he's very dialed in as an NFL insider. We preview the Houston Texans and their season and their matchup with the Raiders. Cole Thompson will be with us, as will Raiders beat reporter Adam Hill. Cover it from both angles on the Wednesday edition of the program. John Lund on the San Francisco 49ers. He a host with KMBR in San Fran. And our buddy Eric Cohen from Sportsline with his best bets coming up this week in all sports. And then on Thursday, Rob Havenstein, former offensive lineman for the Rams, going to join us. He's doing preseason coverage of the team on TV. And I want to get his thoughts on how this team looks. And more importantly, what does his old teammate Aaron Donald have left in the tank if he returns at 35 years old? Former All-Pro linebacker Chad Brown will be with us, trying out a guy that has come heavily suggested by people, Alex Selesnik, a sharp handicapper. We go behind the counter with Arthur DeCesar, and Colby Dant will be on Thursday. So we are locked and loaded the rest of the way this week on Cashing Out. But we do have to find some baseball bets before we get out of here. With that, let's turn our attention to the card coming up for Wednesday. And it is indeed Paul Skeens Day. Not quite the holiday it used to have. Not quite the feeling you had with Columbus Day, how that turned at some point in our adulthood. But Paul Skeens Day just doesn't have the same ring. He's a minus 146 favorite at home to the Tigers and Jackson Jobe. Total in this matchup is 8. So Skeens props are probably the biggest story for me here. His pitching props are over under on 5.5 strikeouts. You also have the total outs recorded 15.5. That feels a little bit low. Going to VSiN.com/MLB props, you can see all the player prop projections here. They love Paul Skeens to go over his K prop. Here's the thing though. While I kind of want to do that as well, although they have it at 6.5. It was 5.5 when I looked earlier. Has this thing moved since we've been on the air? I looked probably about 3 hours ago. It was 5.5 over -136, under +104. Yeah, it's now 6.5. Ooh, should have jumped on that 5.5. I don't know if he gets to 8, man. Or 7, I should say. The projection from VSiN.com/MLB props up to AI has him 7.57. It's the number one edge to the over at 22%. I'm not really going to argue with the computer here. I mean, he could very well do it. I'm just a little hesitant there. If I was going to back him, it would be the outs recorded over 15.5, -114. He went under his strikeout prop his last time around, but he did go over on 5.5, at least that's what I wrote down, in 5 prior to that. He does strike out more hitters at home. That could be what Opta AI is seeing here. And last year against the Tigers, he had 6-9 respectively. At this point, if I'm back in Skeens, it's over 15.5 outs recorded. And if I'm betting this game, I think it's Detroit first 5 at plus money. Jackson Job probably can't go that deep into the game, but that's what I'd consider, but I'm staying away from that one altogether. An official play for me will be the San Diego Padres back-to-back nights at the New York Mets. This one has Michael King on the bump, taking on Robert Stock. King and the Friars, -128 road favorites. Stock and the Mets, +119 at home. 8.5 is the total. For starters, Robert Stock's 36 years old. He's bounced back and forth between the minors and the majors, mostly in the minors. Third or fourth start of the year for the Mets. Taking on a Padres team that I think the offense is improving, and I think when you look at the overall season numbers, you can't judge the Padres offense for what they did early in the year. They've been very different the last couple months. And then Michael King has a huge edge on the bump. 3.65 road ERA. He did get hit by the Mets earlier in the year. Four earned in six innings. I'm going to throw that away. I think San Diego, with everything on the line, that's the team I want to back here. I am not buying this surge for the Mets when it doesn't matter for them in the season. Also coming up here on Wednesday, I like the under in D-backs and Red Sox. Brandon Pfaadt has been remarkable over his last 5 starts. A .53 ERA. 33 2/3 innings, but here's the weird part. Just 17 strikeouts. A .83 whip. And he's done it, by the way, against good offenses. The Braves on the road. The Dodgers and Padres at home. At Pittsburgh, at St. Louis. Pretty crazy here. On opposite end of him, that will be Peyton Tolley taking the hill for the Boston Red Sox at Fenway Park. Right now, looking at the market, Arizona's +123. Red Sox are -140. 8.5 is the total. I like the under because I think Pfaadt can keep this going to some degree. More importantly, Arizona without Ketel Marte, who's away from the team getting his knee looked at, I don't think their numbers, where they're so good against lefties this season, second in OPS, I don't think they shake out properly. I think Tolley can keep them limited offensively. Tolley, a 2.61 ERA in his last 5 starts. His strikeouts are better at home, misses more bats in that regard. So I'm going to think that both pitchers keep it rolling here. We're going to go under 8.5 at Fenway between the D-backs and the Red Sox. Those are the two official plays. Here are the ones that I'm still noodling right now. Miami's at Philadelphia. Sandy Alcantara taking on Aaron Nola. Phillies -131. Alcantara and the Marlins, I'm seeing different numbers. It was 115. It went down to 110. 109 over at DraftKings. I would consider Miami at a plus price, but Nola actually has pretty good numbers against the Marlins. Instead, I think the under 8.5 is the way to attack this one. Alcantara's been electric, man. Last 5 starts, a 1.59 ERA for the righty, 23 strikeouts in 34 innings. You'll want him to miss more bats, but you know what? The consistency's there. In his last 5 starts, he has completed 7 innings 4 times, okay? That takes the bullpen out of it. He keeps his team in games. And in one of those starts in the last 5, it was 7 shutout against Philadelphia at home in a 1-0 win. I lean under 8.5 in the Fish and the Phils coming up here on Wednesday. Also, looking at some of the other games on the board, the Braves and the Twins. This one fascinates me because A.J. Smith-Shawver, it's his second start of the year for Atlanta. He's going to be big if they're going to make moves in October. If they're going to jump some teams, be competitive in the playoffs, it's because they get some more pitching production out of a guy like Smith-Shawver who's been hurt most of the year. On the other end of the bump, it's Minnesota's Taj Bradley. Bradley's -105. Atlanta's -102. 8.5's the total. I lean over 8.5 here. I'm not sure how much Smith-Shawver can really push it this far, and I think they have to be very careful with him to not injure him again because he's so necessary for the playoff run. And then Taj Bradley, who I really like, he has not been good his last three starts, a 6.60 ERA. I lean over 8.5 in this matchup because I think Atlanta can get to Bradley. And then if Shauver gives way to the bullpen for Atlanta, I think Minnesota could add some runs there. I'm not quite in love with that one. I like the Marlins and Phillies under better than I like the over in that matchup. But that's just what I'm thinking as of right now. And then the last one I'm considering is Cincinnati hosting the Cardinals, where we've got Chase Burns at minus, ooh, this one moved. It was minus 130. It's now minus 148. St. Louis and Matt Liberatore on the road, plus $1.22. 8.5 is the total. Cincinnati really good against lefties. 6th in OPS against southpaws. Also, Matt Liberatore early in the year, last time he saw Cincinnati, 4 1/3 innings, 3 earned runs allowed. You factor in that Chase Burns, despite pitching in Great American Small Park, a 1.98 home ERA for him. I would look at Cincinnati if I can get something under minus 145-ish. I don't want to get close to minus 150 because I'm coming off a day where I went 500, but I lost money because I just laid way too much vig in some of these spots. So those are the baseball games that jump out to me. As far as NFL futures are concerned, I did throw this up at VSiN.com/picks. Tyler Warren over 750.5 receiving yards on the season. That was at BetMGM. Other books have it at like 775, so look for it at BetMGM. I don't think that number makes sense. Indy has a bunch of really good defenses for them to match up with that were bad against tight ends a season ago, plus Alec Pierce, don't know his status. Josh Downs isn't 100%. Michael Pittman's gone. That's a safety valve, and Daniel Jones put up very good numbers to Warren a year ago. I like that. I also like David Montgomery for the Texans. Over 7.5 rushing touchdowns, 30-1 to lead the league in rushing touchdowns. We talked about that earlier on Cashing Out. You want those picks? Well, you can get that, plus the college football betting guide, the NFL betting guide. All the prep you need for week 0 in college football. 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That'll do it for us here on Cashing Out, but stay with VSiN all day long. It gets started 7 a.m. Eastern. VSiN by the books, Dave Ross, Jensen Lewis, then it's Gil Alexander following them, and then you have Prop Points with Nick Whalen and Jeff Erickson. I'm Dustin Sweetelson. We'll see you next time on VSiN, the Sports Betting Network.
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1: 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The Brewers need Kyle Harrison to bounce back in Game 1 after a tough outing last time around in San Diego. 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Also, Peter Bukowski will join the show to discuss the Packers' first preseason game. Can't forget about the Don's Locks and Tom's Drive-In Trivia coming at 1:05. We'll talk Wednesday, Score Squad.
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4: The Cubs, after a late rain delay, got a run in the bottom of the ninth to beat the White Sox 4-3. Pete Crow Armstrong with a leadoff homer. The Dodgers held on 7-6 at Colorado. Shohei Ohtani hit his 30th home run of the season. In the AL West standings, Houston with just a one-game lead over the Rangers. Texas shut out Washington 5-0, while Houston was beaten at home 3-1 by the Angels. Milwaukee shut out Seattle 22-0, and the Brewers' lead was 1-0 in the fifth inning. San Diego was a winner at the Mets 5-2. Fernando Tatis Jr. hit two home runs and robbed a grand slam bid in right field. The Phillies won their fifth straight. Victories for the Yankees and Toronto. Cleveland 8-1 over San Francisco. Joe Adell with a homer and six RBIs. LA Chargers new center Tyler Biadasz was carted off at practice with a leg injury. The New York Giants signed running back Najee Harris, still coming back from a torn Achilles.
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10: Lows dip down to about 58 overnight under mainly clear skies. Winds out of the north around 5 miles per hour. Daytime highs approaching 79. Wednesday, ample sunshine expected. I'm meteorologist Paul Frombly with your weatherology forecast on 95.3 and 99.1 The Score. Currently, it's 65 degrees.
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7: From the Circus Sportsbook in downtown Las Vegas, me here, you there. Thanks for making us part of your night, however you may be tuning in. Sirius XM Channel 58, YouTube TV, the Visa Watch app, and radio affiliates across the United States of God Bless America. In case you missed it on Tuesday night in Major League Baseball, the Dodgers took care of business against the Colorado Rockies. Final score 7-6. That's not the story. Shohei Ohtani with his 30th home run of the season in that game, trying to match now your favorite for National League MVP, Pete Crow Armstrong, who went yard for the Cubs against the White Sox, which has now made this NL MVP market PCA minus 165, Ohtani plus $1.30. Strongly considering a world now where I just bet plus money on whoever is the underdog here the rest of the way and hope that works out for my bankroll in the end, because I don't think we're done with the flipping. At some point in the season, feels like Shohei Ohtani is going to return to pitching. And if he just pitches a couple times, or let's say for narrative's sake, Shohei Ohtani needs to start in a game for the Dodgers to lock up that one seed, to take it back from Milwaukee as we head towards October, could that be enough of a narrative build for Shohei Ohtani to become your favorite again and laying a price to be National League MVP? That's going to be the story all summer long as we head towards football season. Speaking of football season, what I like to do here on the show, I play a little game called Too High or All Right, All Right, All Right. What we like to do is throw out some futures, have some numbers that jump out to us, and you tell us at VSiN Live, at Dustin Sweetelson, or email the show, cashingout@VSiN.com. Is this number too high, or is it all right, all right, all right? And I was doing a little bit of work today, reading some quotes out of all these camps, and this one really stuck out to me down in Houston. David Montgomery, speaking to a local beat reporter, talked about his role with this Houston team and said, quote, OC Nick Caley let me know that I will be able to showcase his dual threat ability because I know I can do it. Now, the dual threatness, that doesn't really impact anything that I want to do from the betting market. But it's more the confidence that David Montgomery has, knowing he's going to be on the field, knowing that he is going to be a three-down back in the system, mostly because I don't know if he has all that much competition in the backfield. Woody Marks is fine as a receiving back, as a change of pace. I'm not sure he has the body that can withstand the amount of carries that Houston wants to give David Montgomery, which got me thinking. The number on David Montgomery for rushing touchdowns feels very low at 7.5. And then big picture, rushing touchdown leader, 30-1. Is that number too high? Or all right. Do you want to dance with David Montgomery in a new place down in H-Town? So you look at the numbers for Montgomery over the last three seasons while dealing with Jahmyr Gibbs splitting that backfield in Detroit. 8, 12, 13 touchdowns in the three seasons with the Lions. D'Amico Ryans has already referred to him as the number one back. To me, they brought him in to use him. They didn't bring him in to not use him here as a piece to put them over the top. But I think that his workload's going to increase a lot. One, you have C.J. Stroud, some of the issues he faced down the stretch last year. Some of that's predicated because the offensive line play for the Texans is not very good. Well, what's easier than pass blocking? That would be run blocking. This is a defense-oriented team. Teams that rely on their defense don't want to turn the ball over, which can be an issue if C.J. Stroud is just dropping back too much and chucking around the field. Instead, they now have a reliable ground game with David Montgomery, a veteran who's been through this before. And if you look at recent winners for this award, to lead the league in rushing touchdowns, I think he can be right on pace given the bigger workload this year. Jonathan Taylor led the way with 18 a year ago. James Cook the year prior tied with Jahmyr Gibbs and Derrick Henry at 16. In 2023, Raheem Mostert led the league in rushing touchdowns with 18. Prior to that, Jamal Williams in Detroit with 17. JT again in 2021 with 18. Henry went back-to-back in 20 and 19 with 17 and 16. Basically, when you go back and look at the history of this award, we are looking for around 16, 17 touchdowns, most commonly in that range. The average age of these running backs is about 25.5. You've got Montgomery on the north side of that at 29 years old, but 30 is the cutoff. Just three of the last 13 have been north of 30. Age 26 or younger, 9 of 13. Age 27 or younger, 10 of 13. Three repeat winners overall in Henry, Taylor, and Gurley. But the thing that jumps out to me is you don't have to be elite. You don't have to be the best running back in the league to wind up having the most rushing touchdowns on the season. Because Raheem Mostert's done it. Jamal Williams has done it. LeGarrette Blount, Aaron Jones. And you look at the trends here, being on a winning team matters. Why does that matter? Well, winning teams are using the ground game to put opponents away. 11 of the last 13 have been on winning teams. That's 85%. 9 of the last 13 have had 11-plus wins. That's 69%. Average wins is 11.5. If you believe the Texans can win 11, 12 games like I do, then you should be considering David Montgomery here because the price is just astronomical based on the situation, the workload, the need for him to be that guy on the ground. He's 29 years old. The Texans a year ago, they were 29th in red zone scoring. That's why they brought in David Montgomery. Who's going to take goal line carries away? Who is better built to be a battering ram, to push it through from the 3, the 2, the 1? It's David Montgomery. It's not Woody Marks. It's not Jawar Jordan. It's not Noah Whittington out of Oregon. Over the last 3 years while dealing with Gibbs, he's had 8, 12, 13 in the last three seasons. I think because this team needs to be more run-based, he's going to get a bevy of looks, and once they get to the goal line, they know they need to capitalize on those opportunities. They can't afford turnovers. It's going to be all about Montgomery. That's why I like him. 30-1 to lead the league in rushing touchdowns, and I love over 7.5 for him this season. That number feels crazy. I thought we were going to be looking at a 9.5 on David Montgomery. Staying in the NFL, I'm going to throw another long shot your way here. And I bet this a year ago, and unfortunately it didn't come home because of injury. And that is Brock Bowers to be Offensive Player of the Year at 70-1. And in case you didn't know, a tight end's never won this award. That is worth noting here. But I believe Brock Bowers is different, and he's going to function very differently in this Raiders offense. Is that number too high, or is it all right? Do you want to play around with Brock Bowers, Offensive Player of the Year? Email us, cashingout@VEASAN.com, at Dustin Sweetelson, at VEASAN Live. When you look at what he's accomplished. This is a guy 2 years in, was amazing his first season in the league. Led all tight ends in receiving yards, almost 1,200 yards there. And it feels like if he's going to win this award, we need historical. We're going to need over 1,400 yards out of Brock Bowers. I don't think that's crazy to ask when you consider 2 years ago with subpar quarterback play, he was at 1,194. Last year cut short because of injury, 84 catches, 630 yards in 12 games. But who's throwing him the football? All of a sudden, Kirk Cousins enters the frame. Clint Kubiak is your OC, and there still is no clear number one receiver on the outside. Clint Kubiak, last year, what did he do? He got JSN, the Offensive Player of the Year. He funneled the football into the slot, over the middle, over and over again, because that was his best weapon through the air, Jackson Smith and Jigba. Why wouldn't he come in and do the same? Feels like there's a culture shift with the Raiders this year. The objective is to be better, to be more competitive. There is no tanking. There's no living to fight another day. They don't care about the number one pick next year. They have Fernando Mendoza already. But before Mendoza can play, Kirk Cousins is giving it one last go. You think he's just going to go out there and not care about getting the ball to his best weapon in Brock Bowers? I think of Kirk Cousins, if you look at what he did down the stretch last year in Atlanta, when he got that second opportunity with Kyle Pitts especially, all of a sudden Kyle Pitts, who'd been a disappointment for so much of his career since joining the league from Florida, he hit another gear. Kyle Pitts got paid in the offseason. Part of that is because Kirk Cousins knew if he was going to hang on in the league, it was going to be utilizing Kyle Pitts. Brock Bowers and Kyle Pitts don't even play the same position. And Clint Kubiak now has a guy that he can scheme around in Bowers through the air. If you look at what Cousins did with Pitts last year, from October 26th on, 9 for 59 to Pitts, 2 for 14, 2 for 25, 7 for 82, 6 for 90, 11 for a buck 66, 7 for 57, 2 for 16, 6 for 58, averaged 5.5 receptions, 63 yards per game. I think there's a world where Brock Bowers this year is going for 1,500 yards. That'd be a tight end record. Travis Kelce has it back in 2020 with 1,416 yards. He's also going to be the best threat in the red zone for this team. You tell me, can you join me in making history and back Brock Bowers at a huge price at 70-1 to be your offensive player of the year? The next bet I want to bring your way here as part of Too High or All Right, All Right, All Right is another long shot. I promise. On the next show, we will go a little bit shorter down the board. But Heisman Trophy. When I started looking at the potential quarterback options that were long shots, there was one name I kept coming back to, and that was Oklahoma State quarterback Drew Mestemaker. He is going to Oklahoma State, joining his former head coach at North Texas, Eric Morris, and he is 65-1. This is down from about 82-1 2 months ago, but 65-1 still feels pretty palatable. This kid last year at North Texas, almost 69% completion rate, 4,300 yards, 34 passing, 5 rushing touchdowns, 9 interceptions. And oh, by the way, he's got some dudes with him to throw the ball to. He brings his best receiver from North Texas, who will operate out of the slot, a transfer from Wake, a transfer from Illinois. And last year was his first season as a starter. We are not even factoring in there's a world where Drew Mestemaker is just scratching the surface. He could be even better now. Now that he has better facilities and better weapons and more help around him, we might just barely be seeing what Mr. Mestemaker is capable of. I'm not sure if Oklahoma State will have the wins necessary. Win total, 5.5 at heavy juice, 6.5 on them right now. Can they get to 7 or 8, though? And can Mestemaker lead them there with his right arm? Because if he has 45 touchdowns, which I don't think is crazy, playing in a wide-open Big 12, 11 more than last year, factoring in some improvement, I think Mestemaker has a shot to be there, at least invited, at the end of the season. Football season's almost here. The sharp money's already moving. Here's how the sharp play sees it first. Exclusive data feeds from 4 major books. All of it filtered, sorted by version 6.0 of their AI model. 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No one else in the industry runs it like them because most records couldn't survive it. The sharp plays. Their record gets audited daily. No steam chasing, no stale trends, no recycle plays. 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
12: Coming up on Wednesday's episode of Money Moves, Christopher Powers is going to be with us as we look ahead to the BMW Championship of the PGA Tour. Very good play with a lot of meat on the bone that is worth a following. We'll tell you what it is with Chris when he joins us. Kansas City Chiefs are up on our tour amongst training camps. There is a really strong future to play for Kansas City. That will be unveiled on Wednesday. So don't miss it. It's Money Moves, 11 to 1 Pacific, 2 to 4 Eastern. You know where to find it on VSiN, the Sports Betting Network.
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7: Late night baseball news. We are going to resume action at Wrigley Field. This via Jesse Rogers of ESPN. Cubs, White Sox resuming 11:15 Central Time. I just looked. The clock just struck 11:15 Central Time. Back in action. We will be with that game tied at threes in the eighth inning. Cubs minus 199, plus 171 with the White Sox. 7.5 is the total. I'd lean over just because both bullpens are pretty taxed from extra innings last night. And on top of that, I think the White Sox don't have the arms really to finish the job in the final couple innings. They're back out for action. We'll keep you posted on how things shake out with that battle in the Windy City. But college football, it's going to be here. It is right around the corner. You can smell it in the air. Week zero is almost here. And a guy we had on a ton last year, he does an awesome job, is George Reister. You see him on the CW. You check out his show, The Unafraid Show, which, by the way, is now part of On 3, at George Reister on X, and he joins us on the Progressive Guest Line. So first of all, George, congratulations joining the group On 3. They do an awesome job. Andy Staples, a longtime friend of mine here. I love that you're with them. I love that you're on the CW. And I also love your Oregon Ducks. Can we start there? Because go ahead.
14: Well, first thing is, because you were just talking some baseball and you were speaking my language. I just have a quick message to all the Dodgers haters out there who cringed when Kyle Tucker came to the Dodgers, when we signed Edwin Diaz, and everybody, we need a salary cap. Everybody was crying. Those two players have been amongst the two. If the playoff roster were announced today, neither one of them may be on the roster.
7: That's a fact.
14: Like, Edwin Diaz is unplayable.
7: I, I don't know.
14: Unplayable.
7: I don't know if he's going to be back, George. I don't know if he's going to be. I think he's got something major wrong with him. And if it's not physical, it's mental right now.
14: Man, listen. The Dodgers announced.

0: man. Can you explain to me what Dan Lanning is built and why so many of us think that this is the team that wins the national championship this year?
1: I am finally glad that a lot of people are starting to see that the writing is on the wall. Let's go back in the time machine back to 2024. The preseason overwhelming favorite was Ohio State. Everybody's like, oh, my God, Ohio State is going to win. There's no way they lose, blah, blah, blah. Now, that year, they lost to Oregon in Eugene, and they lost to Michigan, and everybody thought that, yeah, this team is flawed. They're not making it. Well, they won a national championship. If Oregon had ever won a national championship with the way that this roster is right now, they would be predicting an inevitability like they did for that Ohio State team in 2024. You have four defensive linemen, Amari Washington, Bear Alexander, Tatum Tuioti, and Mateo Uiagalelei. All of them are either going to be first or second round draft picks. You have a corner, if he were eligible, in Brandon Finney, would be a first round draft pick. You have Coy Parrish transfer in from Minnesota. You have Aaron Flowers at safety, who played really, really well. And then you have Naeem Alford or Ife, who is going to be the starting corner, and they're fighting, and they both are like, somebody's going to be upset because you got two starting corners and only one more spot. And then you have a returning quarterback who has grown and matured, and who NFL scouts are like, this would have been the second pick last year. He comes back. And then on the at the wide receiver crew, you got a big time player in Evan Stewart, the most underrated wide receiver in college football in Jeremiah McClellan. And then you got the talented DeCorian Moore and a bunch of dudes on the bench that are phenomenal as well. And then you got an offense, and then in the running back room, let's not even talk about that. Jordan Davison, De'Aaron Hill, and the rest of the crew. And then you have an offensive line that's headed up by a preseason All-American center. You have a tight end who I have said, as much as I loved Kenyon Sadiq last year, I told the Jets tight end coach when I talked to him before he drafted Kenyon Sadiq, listen, Kenyon Sadiq is the right player for you, but I'm going to let you know, the kid, Jamari Johnson, is coming next year, is going to be better. So, yes, this team is ridiculously talented. They are fast. They are physical. They are disciplined. And it would be like it's not if they go to the playoffs. It is how they get there and will they win.
0: George Freister with us, former NFL Oregon tight end, the CW college football analyst, Unafraid Show, part of On Three now on the Progressive Guest Line. Who scares you more in the Big Ten? Who is a bigger threat? Is it a retooled Indiana under Cignetti coming off the national title? Or is it Ohio State with Julian Sain and Jeremiah Smith returning for another season together?
1: It's honestly Indiana. I mean, and that is no shade to Ohio State, but they feel more like a known quantity, particularly on offense. And the thing that people are missing about Ohio State is, of course, Ohio State, they don't rebuild. They just reload. They got talent everywhere. But as good as the new players are, they're not going to be as good as Arvell Reese, Caleb Downs, and Sonny Styles and his brother. That those are elite players. And McDonald in the middle, there's going to be a drop-off at every one of those spots, even though their replacements are going to be very good. But the thing about Indiana is that they cause so much confusion with their scheme, is that they have good players. They have returned a bunch. They got two super, super seniors back who got an extra year with that fifth year of eligibility. This team has caused so much chaos for quarterbacks and for offensive coordinators. So until they get that figured out, Indiana has to be the team that you're scared most about. But people are underrating two teams, though, Dustin. They're underrating Washington, which is going to be a very, very tough. They might make I predict that the winner of the USC-Washington game is the fourth Big Ten team that makes the college football playoff. And then the second team that nobody's talking about is Michigan. Because if Kyle Whittingham, if he can fix Bryce Underwood, that team is going to be a problem.
0: I love what you're saying here. George Reister is our guest, the CW college football analyst, Unafraid Show, part of On Three, at George Reister on X. Let's go over to the SEC, where I think Texas is

0: most talented team, but I picked Georgia to win the league here. George, how do you think things shake out in the SEC between those two at the top?
1: Okay, I'll ask you a question. So if Texas is the most talented team, why did you pick Georgia to finish first?
0: Because I don't trust Steve Sarkisian, and if they have to go through Georgia, I trust Kirby Smart to be ready in that moment.
1: I am of the same opinion, sir. That was why I asked, because I knew what the answer was going to be. Georgia is the safest bet. What Kirby Smart has built, it is safe. It is consistent. It shows up when it is supposed to. It doesn't lay eggs. It is physical. It is fast. It is all the things that you want it to be. So I have Georgia predicted as winning the SEC. And I believe that the loser of the Texas Ohio State game, which I do believe will be Texas, will miss the college football playoff.
0: I love that.
1: Texas's schedule is rough, but I also believe that if they lose that Ohio State game in Texas, that is going to be so mentally defeating that they are going to be hemorrhaging and trying to just grasp at straws. Because Sark is going to, when you see his face in press conferences and everything, he's already feeling a massive amount of pressure because he knows, what more can they give me? I got the quarterback I want. I got the transfer running backs. I got the transfer wide receivers. I got a new coordinator. Every single my O-line is retooled. Everything that I could – like there's no possible way to give him a better roster. So if he can't make the college football playoff this year, this could be his last season in Texas.
0: Totally agree. Nobody's done less with more. I think his resume is completely overrated with so many awesome opportunities. George, that was awesome. Would love to chat throughout the football season once again. Everyone check him out. The Unafraid Show, now part of On 3, on X, at George Reister. Thanks for doing this tonight, man. Looking forward to chatting later.
1: Yep, thanks. Appreciate it, Justin. You have a good night.
0: You too, George. George Reister there. And my thoughts on the college football season, along with everyone here at VSiN, available in the VSiN College Football Betting Guide. 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
0: Back at it on Cashing Out, also back at it at Wrigley Field. We go to the bottom of the ninth inning, 3-3 between the Cubbies and the White Sox. The Cubs are still minus 198. That actually feels like a palatable price here. I think they're winning this one, guys. I don't think the White Sox have the bullpen. With the way things have gone the last couple nights, extra inning affair on Tuesday, now in this one, using some of their worst arms while the Cubs still have some guys available that they've yet to unveil, I think the Cubs are the way to look. I'm not laying $2 right now, but if this thing gets to extras and Chicago were to score, one thing that really has me vibing with this Cubs team is the offense is resilient. They were down a couple times on Tuesday, came right back, just didn't blink, didn't care, ready for the moment, great at bats, and then PCA, your MVP right now in the betting market at minus 165. Otani, the second shot at plus 130. PCA with a leadoff homer tonight, that puts him at 31. Otani hit his 30th. Does PCA go another one as he's homered in three consecutive games? And there we have in the ninth, a Carson Kelly leadoff hit. He's going to try and stretch it for two, and he is going to be in safely with a leadoff double. Just like that, Cubs minus 377, plus 311 with the White Sox. 7.5 is your in-game total. Juice on the under, minus 208. So this is kind of, if you wanted the Cubs at minus 198, you weren't willing to lay that. Again, I'm never going to encourage people to lay these big prices. But if you're willing to do that, if that's something that you do, if you were willing to go minus 198 before, minus 218 now. So it did just jump. But it's, what, a 20-cent difference? And it's the same thing under 7.5. The only thing that kills you is a walk-off home run. But if they just plate that run on second and win the game, it's kind of the same thing. All right, I'll keep you updated on what happens in this game. Michael Conforto, the nine-hitter, is currently at the dish for the Chicago Cubs. And that tying run, Carson Kelly out on second base. Not exactly fleet of foot when it's the backup catcher. Not optimal if you are the Cubs here. But you have a chance to move him over with a sack, something on the right side of the infield. And then a fly ball deep to the outfield should play him or a hit. A hit wins the game if you're Michael Conforto. However, he's facing a 1-1 count right now against Richards, and he just went chasing a high fastball, 97 miles an hour, which brings the count to 1-2 on Conforto. You know what? I'm going to put the campus crawl to the side for just a moment. We're going to sweat this baby out together. I regret not getting in on this one. I was on VSiN Live, Mad Dog Sports Radio, with Patrick Maher as this game was starting. And I said, you know, if the Cubs get a lead, or the White Sox get a lead, I'm going to take the Cubs. Well, you know, driving over here, getting ready for the show, I'm listening to Matt Humans and Tim Murray on my way in. They're mentioning, hey, the White Sox are up by a run. I was like, you know what? Should I fire on it right now? I opted not to, even though I was looking for that opportunity. I just wasn't locked in on the game with transitioning spaces at that time. But I am regretting it now because I could have gotten a way better number than where we're at right now with it being minus 366 on the Cubbies as Conforto takes ball two away. And this is interesting because Richards there has missed outside a couple of times in this at bat. He doesn't want to put anything inside on Conforto where he can turn on it, but he also has to be careful because on deck is PCA, and I'm actually surprised here. I think I would have walked Michael Conforto. You're going to have to face PCA either with a runner on second. Wouldn't you rather have PCA up and a chance to get a ground ball and a double play? I know he's the MVP. I know he made you pay yesterday, but I don't know. I think I'd rather set up a force to make things easier for you here. That may not be the right strategy. It's just what I'm thinking. As Michael Conforto goes down looking, that is strike three. He didn't even get the bat off the shoulder. Carlos Beltran against the Cardinals in 2006 asked from one Conforto. And now that's one out in the ninth. Betting market shifts. It's still the Cubs minus 331 plus 277 with the White Sox. 7.5 is your in-game total. But what would happen if PCA hit another walk-off? Oh, nope, they walked PCA. That's the smart move. That's the prudent decision. Okay, that, I take back everything I said. See, I'm willing to admit when I'm wrong. I'm not just loud and wrong and won't admit that I was incorrect. That was the better strategy. Attack Conforto, walk PCA. That's why I'm sitting up here and I'm not managing a baseball team. It still could do them in. It could still lose the game, but either way, that's probably the smart decision. What if Conforto, though, hits a blooper and you lose the game and you never see PCA? It just feels weird to make these plans for things that may not happen. Say, as Suzuki comes up, he swings at the first pitch, a breaking ball, and grounds it foul out of play. We are looking at the Cubs minus 298, plus 251 with the White Sox. 7.5 is your in-game total. Suzuki is 0 for 4 on the night for the Cubs. Trevor Richards in for an inning and a third worth of work here for the White Sox. And that's a breaking ball that Suzuki pops up. And it's, oh, is that caught by Murakami? I think Murakami slid and caught that. That's the second out of the inning. What a play in foul ground. Murakami, just by the shoestrings of the glove, the bottom of the glove, barely gets to this ball and secures the second out. I'm looking at the replay. That looks like a catch. I don't know what a catch is in the NFL. I know what a catch is in Major League Baseball. Oh, that indeed is a catch. What a play by Murakami at first base. Two outs in the inning. Suzuki goes down there, and now we are looking at who is up. It is, ooh, it's Alex Bregman. Bregman did tie this game at threes back in the seventh inning. This is kind of those situations you bring in an Alex Bregman if you're the Chicago Cubs. A guy that has been through this before in big spots, clutch moments, will be calm here. And he has the winning run on second base. He drives it up the middle. Kelly is rounding third. There will be a play at the... Nope, the ball doesn't get there. Cubs walk it off. Final score, 4-3. That is how this thing ends. Alex Bregman, he can be your hero, baby. Final score, 4-3. We go under the total of 9. The Cubs cash at minus 170. But we should note, not without a loss. At least seemingly a loss with Kevin Gausman, who started this game. Gausman left in the fifth inning with some type of hand injury. It looks like it was to his glove hand, and trainers went out to look at it, and he left the game. I don't know what he did or what happened, but Kevin Gausman left the game in the fifth inning. That could be an issue down the road for the Cubs, but for now, they're celebrating the Crosstown Series. They're up 2 games in this set against the White Sox with 2 walk-off wins, back-to-back nights at Wrigley Field. Gausman, 4 1/3, 7 hits, 3 earned, 5 strikeouts. And this one had Michael Busch hitting his 15th of the year, Pete Crow Armstrong with his 31st of the year, and the Cubbies pick up another win. I like this team, man. I like the offense. I like the balance and the approach. You have a good defensive group, especially up the middle once Swanson's back at shortstop. But PCA, Horner, and Swanson, that is a great trio to make your pitchers look a little bit better. But if they don't have Gausman, that could be a big loss just because you acquire a veteran like him. It's not so much for now. It's more about October. What a veteran can bring where pitching has an advantage, where these critical moments and the pressure's on. You want a guy like Gausman, who's a veteran, has been around the block. Again, it was his glove hand. He was flexing it. I don't know if it was a comebacker. I don't know what happened, but more information, I'm sure, will be coming out throughout the day from Chicago as he left the game in the fifth, and the Cubs do get the win. PCA, still minus 165 to win National League MVP. Shohei Ohtani is plus $1.30 right now in the betting market. Some other news in Major League Baseball that jumped out to me, speaking of injuries, Hunter Goodman was placed on the 10-day IL earlier today. Now, why does that matter? Well, he was alive in the home run race as of earlier today, but now that he's going to miss some time hitting the IL with a shoulder injury, it takes him out. He has 34 home runs. He was three off the pace of Kyle Schwarber. Schwarber leads the way with 37. Also behind him, Matt Olson, 36. Yordan Alvarez, 36. Junior Caminero, 35. And then after them, it's Ben Rice. PCA is up to 31. And James Wood, who's injured, has 30 on the season. Schwarber is your favorite at +$1.25. Alvarez is +190. Olson is 2.5 to 1. That's the guy I'm kind of circling that jumps out to me. Caminero is 5 to 1. But how about Ohtani, who's at 30? He's 7 off the pace. He's 100 to 1. Can we live in a world, people, where Shohei Ohtani just goes on a stretch where he's going nuts here? He's at 30 home runs on the season. And remember, he wants that MVP. He does not want to lose this to PCA. This is a guy who has historical perspective. He has pride. He knows what it all means. It doesn't mean you get there, but 100 to 1 when he's 7 behind Schwarber, I don't think that's nuts. If Schwarber were to hit the IL with him being up and Olson Alvarez on his heels, and Olson's been on a tear, by the way, this thing could get really interesting. I don't think it shakes out the way that it is right now, but if I'm betting anyone, I'd probably think about Olson at 2.5 or the long shot with Shohei Ohtani at 100 to 1 to lead the league in home runs. You're 20 minutes away from a conversation with pro sports bettor. You are 45 minutes away from a conversation with pro sports bettor Scott Spreitzer, former college football staffer, college football handicapper. Zach Bigelow will be with us in 20 minutes, and we'll do more college football with the campus crawl as Bill Belichick has a QB1 in Chapel Hill. Find out who it is next on Cashing Out.
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0: Back at it on Cashing Out. I'm Dustin Sweetelson, coming to you as always from the Circa Sportsbook in downtown Las Vegas, broadcasting SiriusXM Channel 158, YouTube TV, the VSiN Watch app, and radio affiliates across the United States of God Bless America. 15 minutes from now, our boy, Coach Biggs, will be with us on the program. Get his thoughts on week zero, week one, Zach Bigelow. He was awesome last week, and I'm happy to announce he will be doing a weekly appearance here on Cashing Out. I think it's going to be this time, but we'll keep you posted on that. Either way, the information was tremendous, and college football is going to be here very soon. Like, it is inching closer, and we got to get things in order here. And the North Carolina Tar Heels, well, it's been a chaotic offseason, to say the least. And they're trying to get things situated at quarterback. And the report coming out today from various outlets is that Billy Edwards Jr. is going to be named North Carolina's starting quarterback. I want to call him Uncle Baby Billy Edwards. Just feels like that's the vibe here. If you watch Righteous Gemstones, just feel like you're going to go to a big church one day and Billy Edwards Jr. will be given a sermon. But this guy's been around the block. If you remember, originally at Maryland, then at Wisconsin, where it didn't go well, injured early in the season a year ago, and was never able to get healthy. Sixth year for him. He started 16 games over four seasons, 11 in 2024 at Maryland, hurt in the opener, tried to play in week four, but was not right for the Badgers in a horrible season for Wisconsin. He now takes over a North Carolina team coming off a horrible season in 2025, where they went 4-8. He will play under new OC Bobby Petrino, which, let's give Petrino his credit in the past. Despite the transgressions, which, man, he fits right in Chapel Hill, huh? Despite the transgressions for Bobby Petrino, I would say he can call an offense. And we'll see if he can maximize Edwards, who was a pretty solid recruit when he first went to College Park there in Maryland. Keep in mind, for North Carolina, the win total's 4.5. They don't have defensive coordinator Steve Belichick. He is out on medical leave. The O-line was an issue a season ago. They picked up some help, but it's a lot of unknowns outside of the center position. Wide receiver, though, should be a strength for this team for Billy Edwards to get the ball to. Jordan Shipp is back, almost 700 yards, 6 touchdowns a season ago. Transfers from Lehigh and Mason Humphrey. Tretch Kekuhana, a Las Vegas kid who went to Bishop Gorman and was at Wisconsin with Billy Edwards a year ago. He is also there at receiver. Defensively, They got an edge from Richmond that could make an impact. They also return a linebacker who had the second most sacks in the ACC with 10.5 a year ago. And the secondary might actually be pretty solid for North Carolina, but you can't make me with your money bet them over 4.5 wins in the year of our Lord 2026. Next door, we go to Texas, where left tackle Trevor Goosby avoids something major, it seems. Sounds like he only suffered a bone bruise to his knee during practice on Tuesday. Reports came out that he left. It felt like it was catastrophic, which would have been huge for this team because that's an NFL left tackle. Trevor Goosby is going to be playing on Sundays, but it appears after an MRI, it's just a bone bruise. We'll find out about the timetable. More on that later on with Texas. And that's big for Arch Manning. Arch Manning is a guy that unfairly a year ago got crowned the king of college football. He had not done anything to warrant that. The pressure was enormous, and he did not look ready for that opportunity as the starting quarterback of the Longhorns. Now, late in the year, he started to play better. And a lot of people now are believing that is going to carry over from last season into this season. And part of that group is his head coach, Steve Sarkisian, who said this earlier in the day.
8: Well, I think part of it was, one, be himself. You know, I think sometimes we get into a situation where we try to be something that we're not, or maybe that we're not yet. And then the other part of it was have some fun, man. Like we play football. We don't work football. And I think early in the season, Arch was trying to be so perfect. He was working so hard. He wanted to do everything so right that I think the second half of the season, he just kind of said, screw it. I'm going to go play. And when he started to play, you started to see a little bit more of the playmaking. You started to see the energy on the sidelines. You started seeing him using his legs a little bit more. And I think the team really started to feed off of that.
0: That's Via the Herd with Colin Cowherd, Steve Sarkisian, head coach of the Texas Longhorns. One, painting behind him, spectacular. If I'm a Texas fan, I want a dupe of that so bad in my living room. Two, Sark's looking svelte. Is he taking my Wegovy pens out of the garbage and injecting himself? He's looking in shape, ready to go for potentially a national title run. I believe they can get there. I am saying negative things about Sark. I don't buy him as a head coach, but he can get over the hump. I'm willing to give people the opportunity to show me that they can change. People, for the most part, are who they are, especially once you get into this age. Like, I'm there at 40. Unfortunately, my fiance is learning. This is kind of who I am. I know you thought there was potential there, but it's limited. Okay, at this point, I just kind of have reached my peak, and unfortunately, there are limitations to what I can become. Steve Sarkisian, if you look, man, he's had a lot of really good opportunities, and he always does less with more. But I'm willing to believe the roster is good enough. However, what he just said about Arch Manning, I don't agree with. I'm not buying that down the stretch last year, he started playing freer and looser and being himself. You know what helps? How you look better, how you end the season going 6-1 straight up after a loss at number 5 Georgia. Well, you get to face teams, or with a loss at number 5 Georgia mixed in, you get to go to Kentucky where you barely escape with an overtime win by 3. You're the Texas Longhorns. Mark Stoops was fired last year. You barely beat them by a field goal in OT. You go to Starkville. Another OT thriller in Starkville against Mississippi State. When we talk about the haves and have-nots in the SEC, it's Texas as the haves, and Mississippi State and Arkansas would be the have-nots, okay? Not exactly impressed there. Overtime win by Arch. 3-point win against Vanderbilt. I get it. They had Diego Pavia. That shouldn't happen with Texas. You also had 4 touchdowns at Arkansas. Congratulations, Arch. Sam Pittman was the head coach. I think at that point it was actually Bobby Petrino. So you beat a bunch of fired coaches. And then on top of that, people are hyping up him running for 155 and 2 touchdowns against Michigan in the Cheez-It Citrus Bowl. I love Cheez-Its, but come on. Let's not act like that was some special bowl game. Sherrone Moore was previously the head coach at Michigan, and we know why he's not with the program. Actually, he might fit in at North Carolina if they have any openings there. But what I'd say is, I understand Steve Sarkisian hyping Arch up, and this all may not matter, because in spite of Sarkisian's shortcomings, in spite of Arch Manning and me not believing he's this transcendent quarterback, he may just need to be good. I think Texas is that loaded. When it comes to the run game, with especially Hollywood Smothers coming in from NC State, along with Relique Brown, they're going to bully people with the run game and the defense and the linebacker transfers that Will Muschamp is now the DC with. I think they're going to be so aggressive and so physical. It may not matter that Steve Sarkisian can't coach his way out of a paper bag, that I don't trust Arch Manning to make a ton of big-time throws. He may only need to be J.J. McCarthy this year. And trust me, Arch Manning can at least be J.J. McCarthy, because J.J. McCarthy was once J.J. McCarthy. Next story up in the campus crawl, as we look at the top stories in college football, Lane Kiffin, coming off the top 25 AP poll being released this week, reacted to the LSU Tigers being number 11.
10: I don't think anything of it, and that's just not coach speak. I mean, I've been parts of where we've been low a year ago and finished really high, and where we've been really high and finished really low. So, and more, now more than ever, it really shouldn't mean anything. I mean, we don't know as coaches, let alone media or coaches know other teams, because we barely know our own team how we'll play, because you have so many new players. There's no way you could figure out, and I haven't studied it because there's no reason to, but I bet you analytics from the last 2 years of polls and where people have finished compared to where they start probably have been a long ways off compared to years ago.
0: Yeah, it's a completely imperfect science. He's correct. But from a gambling angle, this is what I got to thinking about when I heard Lane Kiffin say that. Because a lot of times early in the year, we use ranked versus unranked, especially when it's a situation when the unranked team is favored and the unranked team is the underdog, and you want to look for those opportunities to take advantage of a team that has a chip on its shoulder because of the numerical ranking next to their team when you look at the score bug at the bottom of the screen. I'm not sure it matters as much as it used to. With the way the conferences have been realigned, with everyone playing, you know, for the most part, similar schedules, and then at the end, we figure out who wins these leagues, and then they get multiple participants in the playoff. I'm not sure the rankings overall matter because they don't hold the power that they once had back in the BCS era, even in the last iteration of the college football playoff. So because of that, should we not be factoring these situations like I just mentioned, ranked versus unranked, or when they're facing a ranked opponent, what their ATS is? Because the real rankings don't matter until November when the college football playoff rankings drop. Do we ignore them until we get to there? Just some food for thought that I'm thinking about right now, where if they don't matter to these teams and they're not going to use it as motivation potentially, should we not use it as much when we're looking at some of these angles in terms of trends in the college football season? Hey, the VSiN is on the clock for the second annual Pro Football Futures Draft. 13 hosts and guests face off in a fantasy football style snake draft hosted by yours truly. Each pick doubles as a handicapping breakdown. Check it out. Don't just watch the futures draft. Profit from it. Tune in Thursday, 5 p.m. Eastern, only on VSiN, the sports betting network.
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16: The Cubs, after a late rain delay, got a run in the bottom of the ninth to beat the White Sox 4-3. Pete Crow Armstrong with a leadoff homer. The Dodgers held on 7-6 at Colorado. Shohei Ohtani hit his 30th home run of the season. In the AL West standings, Houston with just a one-game lead over the Rangers. Texas shut out Washington 5-0, while Houston was beaten at home 3-1 by the Angels. Milwaukee shut out Seattle 22-0, and the Brewers' lead was 1-0 in the fifth inning. San Diego was a winner at the Mets 5-2. Fernando Tatis Jr. hit two home runs and robbed a grand slam bid in right field. The Phillies won their fifth straight. Victories for the Yankees and Toronto. Cleveland 8-1 over San Francisco. Joe Adele with a homer and six RBIs. LA Chargers new center Tyler Biadasz was carted off at practice with a leg injury. The New York Giants signed running back Najee Harris, still coming back from a torn Achilles.
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20: Lows dip down to about 58 overnight under mainly clear skies. Winds out of the north around 5 miles per hour. Daytime highs approaching 79. Wednesday, ample sunshine expected. I'm meteorologist Paul Frombly with your weatherology forecast on 95.3 and 99.1 The Score. Right now, 64.
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0: Justin Sweetelson coming to you from the Circa Sportsbook in downtown Las Vegas. Me here, you there. Thanks for making us part of your night, however you may be tuning in. Sirius XM Channel 158, YouTube TV, the Visa Watch app, and radio affiliates across the United States of God Bless America. If you are hearing the sound of my voice, I want to firmly announce right here on the program that every single week at this time going forward, you will hear our next guest on Cashing Out. He is Zach Bigelow, former college football staffer, sharp college football handicapper on X at Coach Big CFB, and he's back with us again, once again on the program. Zach, welcome back, and I'm looking forward to chatting all season long, my friend.
22: Nothing better than talking ball with you, Dustin. I appreciate you having me. Looking forward to being here every night of the week.
0: Of course, buddy. The information's tremendous. Everyone check him out at Coach Big CFB. I mean, he lays out the information so you don't have to do the dirty work. We're talking breaking down teams. He's got plays he likes. He's looking ahead to week zero, week one, and he's still got plenty of win totals we need to discuss. So let's begin with a team that I am fascinated by in the UCLA Bruins here, Zach, because Bob Chesney comes over from James Madison following in the footsteps of Kurt Cignetti. He inherits a quarterback in Nico Iamaliava. We've seen the good. We've seen the bad. There was some good down the stretch under Jerry Neuheisel last season. Win total, you can get 5.5 at heavy juice. You can go up to 6.5, get a better price. What do you want to do with the Bruins this upcoming season?
22: I'm hooked on Chesney, and I can't quit it. I broke it down, looked at it a number of times, and the initial play I made was UCLA plus 110 money line versus Cal week one. Take the experienced staff over the inexperienced staff. But when I kept deep diving this and going through it again, something I went back to is in the 2 years he was at James Madison, remember when he had to replace Cignetti, I had him overperform my power rank plus 62 and then plus 32. The man beats the rosters he's handed every single time, and you know my soapbox. I'm always going to take the staff over anything else. And so as I go through this team, there's enough talent there. When I think about what he's got, he's brought his whole coaching staff, both coordinators. And I kind of believe in what he can do with Nico. Now, it comes down to, will Nico commit to running? You'll look at his stats last year and you'll see, oh, this is a dual threat guy that's willing to run. But it's actually most in scrambles. And what Chesney and this staff has done a really good job with is really developing a really strong run game, which includes utilizing the quarterbacks and run. So if Nico's willing to do that and they can keep that same system going, Nico's shown he can be a big time thrower. When he was at Tennessee, his big time throws were up there and he ranked in the top third in the nation. And then as you pull it back last year, he really played cautiously between an O-line that really wasn't there and didn't have as much skill on the outside. But his turnover worthy plays were really, really low. He was in the top 20% there. So he protects the ball. He knows how to do it. I think he's finally got the experience that he didn't have when he started at Tennessee, the coaching staff that he didn't have last year to put it all together. There's enough pieces on defense that make me really excited about this. And as you go through that Big Ten schedule, no Ohio State, no Indiana. You do have to pick off the Oregon game, but then every other game the rest of the way is gettable. I think they can start really, really hot 4-0 before that Oregon game isn't off the table. Give me over 6.5. We got it at plus money. I'm in on UCLA over.
0: Yeah, I'm with you, man. I'm on the win total over. I know Ben Stevens wrote it up in our VEASAN College Football Betting Guide. I agree with every point he made, and I'm going a step further. I'm looking for some long shots for the playoff. There's a world where they only lose to Oregon. They could be a playoff team. The number's 30-1. Let's stay in the Big Ten, Zach. Minnesota fascinates me. I never know if there's substance behind PJ Fleck. You've been in these locker rooms. You know how it works with a guy who's obsessed with motivational quotes. But the difference this year for the Gophers, man, they have a quarterback returning who I love in Drake Lindsey, who's probably playing on Sundays. Darius Taylor, a senior, is healthy at running back. He's a monster when he's available. You want to go over under the win total at 6.5 with Minnesota this year?
22: Ask anybody I coached with. I'll be the first one they throw under the bus as the cheesy motivational speech guy. So I am a sucker for that.
0: I love it.
22: I am with you on the substance. And is there too much row in the boat going on at this point? But there's something you can't ignore. Throughout 2020, because that's the COVID year, his last full six seasons, 11-2, 9-4, 9-4, 6-7, 8-5, 8-5. We're looking at a plus money over 6.5. And to hit that under, that's only one out of the last six seasons where he's done that. He's averaging 8.5 wins over those. So that's a two full wins above the line. So I really like the value there. The regression is what's priced into the number. This is a team that won a lot of one score games, had some luck in the turnover margin. In those one score games, when they won, they were outscored. But to everything you just said, this is a quarterback that everybody's really high on. And Drake Lindsey, he didn't really show exactly that much. Really a floor quarterback. He's still got a long way to go. Only big time throw, 3.4%. So that's 92nd last year. But that was his first year as a starter as a freshman. He can really grow into this. And to what you said, I really think there's a breakout year coming from Darius Taylor. There's a lot of talent there. He hasn't really been able to show it because of one injury to the offensive line. Offensive line finally gets the upgrade that they're looking there. And then defensively, I'm really excited about this. Anthony Smith's 12.5 sacks at Minnesota, first double-digit sack year since 2009. They brought him back. There's other really talented pass rushers. They brought in TJ Bush from Cal. And Danny Gonzalez, the first year as a defensive coordinator, pick six. I know that's a guy that you really like to follow, and he's on the show a lot. They had him in fourth last year in negative play rate, so that chaos is only going to increase this year. Quarterback's got a floor. He gets better. O-line's better. Run game comes back. PJ Fleck wins, right, those one-score games. So I kind of ignore that regression. That's pricing this number, though, low. I got it at 5.5, minus 150 earlier this summer. It's bumped to 6.5, but I played it again.
0: I love it. Zach Bigelow is our guest, college football handicapper at Coach Big CFB, former staffer in college football ranks. And I'm just looking now. Was there a more quiet 9 wins than Wake Forest a season ago? Feels like it was not that memorable for the Demon Deacs. But, hey, Jake Dickard's there. He's back for year number 2. He was pretty successful his final year at Wazoo, where he was up against it with all that whole situation. Win total is 5.5 as they have a new quarterback under center in one Gio Lopez, who's been around the block at this point in time. You want to go over on Wake Forest 5.5?
22: Yeah, again, production over potential, and I always want to bet on staffs that I really, really trust. Dickert's done a great job here. Again, why is the number so low then? Well, they did have a lot of turnover on the roster, especially for a coach that's only in year 2 here. but nobody liked what this roster was last year. And I have it rated a little bit higher than I did a year ago. If you use my depth and value chart, that's free on my X account. And what my depth and value chart doesn't always do a great job of is it's just projecting the roster based on the 22 starters, 11 on offense and 11 on defense. It's not prioritizing an individual position, even though we all know what wins football games, and that's quarterback play. Last year was Robbie Ashford. And as a passer, yes, not good. 59% completion percentage, 12-8. My model graded him as the 81st best quarterback in the country last year. But the world's best Nick Saban impersonator, Rob Easel, that's an old Alabama wide receiver. If you've never seen that bit, look it up on YouTube. He went out there and he executed one of the most explosive offenses in the country still, even with that type of quarterback. Now, you do say new quarterback in the system, but there's familiarity here. Gio Lopez was actually with Rob at South Alabama before Gio went to North Carolina. And shame on Bill Belichick and Freddie Kitchens for what they did to them. They absolutely destroyed him last year, again, between an offensive line that really struggled. But even with that, you still look at the wreckage that was UNC last year. He played clean. His turnover-worthy rate was down at 2.4%. I don't do this to upgrade a quarterback at this point, but I do like to check what I'm seeing. And all the reports out of camp so far is Gio Lopez has looked great. The offense is way ahead of where it was a year ago. And so where was this team a year ago? They really struggled out of the gate. I'm sure that's what you'd look at when you think they're going to start slow. But the offense is way further ahead. And so I actually like them as well. Week one versus Akron, it was -22.5 I played. It's moved to full point since I was on the show just a couple days ago. It's 23.5. I'd still play it if you can get it under 24. They're going up against Akron. They got an FCS quarterback who Ross Poffenberger, who's on his 6th year. He's been everybody's favorite backup for a while. First, he backed up Cam Ward at Miami. Then he backed up Mestemaker at North Texas. Now he's finally getting his stance to start. But, oh, by the way, Akron's running a contest right now. If you buy season tickets, you get to be in a contest to be the offensive coordinator for week one. As if that's not much of a distraction. Moorhead at Akron, when he's facing those power schools and his openers as a dog of 14 points or more, he's 1-5. His losses are by 52, 57, 32, 32, 68, and 46. I like Moorhead as an offensive play caller. I'm excited to see what Reese does at offense. They only have 44% returning production around Reese, though, and 37% on defense. I trust Dickert. He'll start faster. They blew Delaware's doors off later in the year last year, trying to cover a similar number. So that's one of my favorite week one plays. So double, give you Wake over 5.5 and give them week one cover -23.5.
0: All right, Zach, let's look at a play. I believe this is week one. Toledo at Michigan State, Friday, September 4th. This one at 8 p.m. Eastern. The Rockets go to East Lansing, the debut of Pat Fitzgerald as the head coach Sparty. Sparty's laying 10.5, total 49.5. What do you want to do here in about a minute, minute and a half?
22: Let's do the under 49.5. I recently ran a study. I was deep diving. How does all the turnover in this NLI era and staff turnover lead to its effects on totals and games? And when I was looking through it and doing things like coordinator turnover, returning production, head coaching change, scheme changes, I came up with 9 different flags. And when 4 of the flags popped up, which they do in this game, the under hits in 63.9% of the game. So I want to play it. On top of that, there is only experience on one side of the ball for both of these teams. That's defense on Michigan State. I love their defensive coordinator. And on top of that, they return a ton of experience. Toledo's rolling out a brand new offense, brand new system, ton of turnover, a career backup at quarterback. And what they like to do there is the scheme is very run heavy. They run it about 55-58% of the time. It's an RPO-based offense that really depends on putting defenders in conflict and a little bit of misdirection. When you've got a defense that's that experienced, going up against a new offense that's swinging up in class, I really like Michigan State to really hold Toledo tight. And then you just look at the pace and what Michigan State's going to do. Pat Fitzgerald was always an under guy. He's got Nick Sheridan as offensive coordinator. He's a slow-tempo guy. My model likes the number. Everything I do from the coaches, I likes the number. Let's go under here week one.
0: He's Zach Bigelow, dropping knowledge all day long. He'll be here every single week at this time and on X at Coach Biggs CFB. Appreciate the time as always, buddy. Looking forward to next week already. Have a good one.
22: Take care.
0: All right, more little knife bites recapping the day on VSiN when we return on Cashing Out.
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0: This show is flying by. Time is crazy right now for me. When you factor in, when we hit the air at the start of the program, it's live Major League Baseball. We're previewing the NFL. We'll have preseason games in a couple days. We've got college football to look to in a couple weeks. There's a lot going on here, but I'm here for it, baby. I missed you all. I love hanging out with you late night on Cashing Out, and appreciate you having me. I'm Dustin Sweetelson. This is Cashing Out, VSiN, the Sports Betting Network. And if you missed any part of the show, you can always go back and download it wherever you get your podcasts. Former big league scout John Bowman was with us in hour number one. We also chatted with George Reister in our last hour, former Oregon tight end, about the Ducks and their chances to hoist the natty at the end of the season. I did a deep dive into a few futures in the NFL, including leading the league in rushing touchdowns, which I'm sure that's going to be a juicy pick for people in the futures draft coming up on Thursday here on VSiN. I'm excited to host that. I'm excited to yell at Matt Eumanns for trying to tell me how to do my job. And just a reminder, Thursday, 5 p.m. Eastern, some new additions to the draft this year. Keyshawn Johnson, I'll throw him the damn pick whenever he wants it. Nick Bakay and the guru, John Hansen. All in the mix along with, let's see, there's going to be 13 total hosts and guests, fantasy football style snake draft. I think it's going to be absolutely must watch. And think about it this way. They're doing the handicapping of these futures so you can profit from them later. Tune in Thursday, 5 p.m. Eastern, here on VSiN, the Sports Betting Network. Some of those names that you just heard me mention as part of the 13 hosts and guests from VSiN, you're going to hear from now as we look back on the day that was on the network with a little thing we call Night Bites.
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0: 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You can go back, check out this show or any of these shows wherever you get your podcast. 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You can catch Mitch and Paulie at 4 p.m. Eastern time here on VSiN. They have Paul Charchian on. Fantasy Football Hall of Famer, who looked at Devontae Smith and his season-long prop and what he could be in line for in terms of targets without A.J. Brown on the other side this year.
8: Really, 1,050 yards. And it's plus 100, by the way, so you get a little extra on that. Over 1,050 yards, Smith fits the criteria for an explosive season in Philadelphia. A.J. Brown is gone. That leaves behind 100.

0: he needs for the over, he needs a yardage share of 30%. He needs 30% of what Jalen Hurts throws in a typical season. Is that a lot? Is that a little? You might be wondering, because normal people don't know if 30% of a team share of yards is common or not. Well, 17 different receivers topped 30% of their team's share of yards last year. 17. That's, you know, obviously over half of the league. AJ Brown was one of those 17 last year, and he's gone.
1: I love the breakdown from Charchi and Devontae Smith. I mean, by default, you have to factor in he's going to be in for a big season. He did clear the number of 1,050 yards twice already in his career. 2022, he had 95 catches for 1,196. 2023, 81 for 1,066. And then last year, he had 77 for 1,008. You take away A.J. Brown, that's just so many more opportunities for Devontae Smith. I love him this season. I think the Eagles are being completely slept on, disrespected in the futures market. And Smith fits what Jalen Hurts wants to do more. More short stuff. Let him make some plays here. Not the 50-50 balls downfield that A.J. Brown was desperate for, that Hurts wasn't capable of performing. We go from Follow the Money to the show that precedes them with Money Moves. Jonathan Von Tobel, earlier today on the program, talking about the Cleveland Browns and why he thinks he's a little bullish on them this year to not be as bad as people think.
2: Am I the only person that has said a positive thing about the Cleveland Browns in this offseason at all? And even then, my positivity is just like, yeah, I think maybe they can get like 6 wins. You know, like I'm not really asking for too much. But if I'm right, the odds that they meet each other or have the same amount of wins are higher than what plus 850 would tell you. And the Browns to have more wins in general would have some value in it as well. If I'm right about, you know, my... Is it positivity? I don't know what you call it with Cleveland. I don't think they're going to win the Super Bowl. I just don't think they're going to be this, like, you know, bottom of the barrel group that a lot of people
3: You're
2: think
3: like, they're going to be fine. Like, whoa,
2: right.
3: Hot take.
2: Right, yeah, exactly. I mean, look, Adam said it himself, sure. And I don't think you would disagree with it either. The roster is good. The roster is good. And what if, here, I'll put it this way. What if Deshaun Watson is Kyler Murray in the sense of 20 touchdowns, 10 interceptions, and like a pretty solid completion percentage? Like, not that much. That's not crazy. That's a pretty average quarterback season. Like, it's more above average than below. But if, again, I keep saying, if you just get like okay quarterback play, then you're looking at a team that I think can win those 6 or 7 games.
1: I like unconventional thought. I like that JVT is willing to live in this world because he is right about this roster. If you look at the weapons, the way they've drafted, some of the skill spots, the O-line, the defense shouldn't – look, it's going to drop off a little bit without Myles Garrett, but it's still going to be a pretty good defense. I want to believe that Todd Monken isn't David Culley, that there's a little bit more there, a little bit more meat on the bone as a head coach. But I'm concerned someone his age has never really had a shot to be a head coach before, and now it's the Browns of all the organizations that gives him that opportunity. And the problem with Deshaun Watson is I think both quarterbacks for Cleveland have a similar situation. Deshaun Watson thinks that he's who he used to be, and he's not that anymore physically, which is going to lead to turnovers. Shador Sanders is a quarterback who believes he can make all the throws, and unfortunately for Shador, I don't believe he can. And as long as those guys turn the ball over, which I think is going to be the issue, that's why I think Cleveland is going to be bad. But JVT is right in one sense. If they get the right quarterback in the draft the following year, this thing turns around pretty quickly for the Browns. I do believe that, and I agree in that sense. Instead, I'm considering the Browns as a play around 10-1 to have the fewest wins in 2026. From the NFL, we go to college football. The College Football Betting Podcast with Tim Murray. This week, he had Stanford Steve from ESPN on the program who said, basically, I don't think the Hoosiers are taking much of a step back this season.
4: Indiana's going to have a run game. That's the quarterback's best friend.
5: Yep.
4: You know, Pons is probably the guy I worry about missing the most because of what a game changer he was and how he had, you know, that little man attitude that just, you weren't going to beat me and I was going to be the baddest dude on the field. But you still have experience on the back end there. So I think Haynes is, if not the best, right up there as far as defense coordinator because of the approach they take. It just really makes sense every time I see them and his ability to adapt and change, cause he wants to attack. He wants to be on the other side of the line of scrimmage. And I look at that depth on the defense of every single coach, them in the sport. If you ask them what they would want more of, it's depth on the defensive line. Mm-hmm. They want to be able to roll eight guys in. Indiana's as deep as anything, and I think their special teams are going to be awesome. So I don't see them losing much.

0: Like if things go accordingly, you know, Cooper and Surratt, I mean, Cooper went in the first round. Nick Marsh is a better talent. He's a better talent as a receiver. He really is. So, you know, you saw the deal with the gold shoes. I think Hoover is set up like big time. And I'm not going to fuss about, I love their running backs. I'm not going to, like, that's another reason why I don't have Notre Dame dropping off. Like, I'm not going to worry about who's playing running back at Notre Dame. Like, it's going to be fine. Like, they're going to be all right. So I look at what Indiana lost, and there's a lot there. I mean, you look at the NFL draft, there's a lot. But they replaced them with guys you want in those spots, and combined with the experience and talent level and not losing coordinators, man. Like, him going in the bag and paying his coordinators, I think, says a lot. And they have a way of doing things. Like,
1: I completely agree with Stanford Steve. It's a two-man race in the Big Ten for me, and it's not the favorite. It's not Ohio State. It's either Indiana or it's going to be Oregon. That's the way it shakes out in my mind. I think Cignetti, when you factor in this guy made the playoff with Curtis Rourke at quarterback, who couldn't throw the football, essentially, year one in Bloomington, then to what they accomplished a year ago, the track record's there of bringing in portal guys, acclimating them immediately, getting the most out of them, and winning big football games. The schedule's nice as well, right? Ohio State comes to Bloomington. You have USC coming late in the year to Bloomington, which will be a really big mismatch with the weather. It's not that daunting of a schedule spot for them. They don't have to deal with Penn State, a few others in the Big Ten. I think Indiana and Oregon meet in the Big Ten title game again. It's a coin flip. I lean Oregon, but I will never doubt Kurt Cignetti. He's been too good to me from a win total perspective, but also I think what he does is totally repeatable year in and year out in college football. How should we bet some win totals in the NFL, specifically the NFC East? That's next on Cashing Out.
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1: Back on Cashing Out, I'm Dustin Sweetelson coming to you from the Circus Sportsbook in downtown Las Vegas. Me here, you there. 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Scott, thanks for doing this as always, buddy. Football is here. I'm looking forward to your thoughts on some of these win totals, but I want to start with someone you introduced me to a year ago, and that's Big Al McMorty, because he had a great tweet over the weekend as the NFL preseason games were ending, and you've been betting the preseason for a very long time, but it has been so crazy to watch these line moves as news comes out from these teams, depending on whether a starter is going to go, how many drives they're going to give them. Al tweeted this over the weekend. Teams that moved 1.5 points or more are 0-8 against the spread. That's 23-51 against the spread since 2024 in the NFL preseason. How crazy is that tidbit from Al?
16: Yeah, Al and I have been betting that for 30 years, basically.
1: Wow.
16: And what he's using now, what we're using now, is DraftKings opener to DraftKings close. So you got to, you know, the day of the game, you got to pay attention as the game's getting closer to game time. And then you got to be ready to act. You got to be ready to pull the trigger. And usually about 20 minutes before the game kicks off is when I'll jump in and say, all right, you know, if the game's moved 4.5 points, it's not coming back 2 points the other way or 3 points the other way. It went 8-0 this past week in week one, which does bring it up to the exact record now, 51-27. Last year it won. It was a little bit less profitable last year, but it still won. But yeah, it's off to an 8-0 start. And what I've noticed over the years, Dustin, is that it does tend to win at a higher rate in week one than the rest of the preseason.
1: Oh.
16: But I tell you what, how easy is that? You sit back, you let people move the line, then you jump in when it's moved 1.5 or more, and that's your work for the week. And if you did that, you went 8-0 this past week in the NFL preseason.
1: I absolutely love it. I just think that these games, because the information is so limited, even if starters play, I think there's a complete overreaction in the market.
16: Yes.
1: Because what if they don't score on one of their two drives? Well, that's going to change everything. These games just feel like closer to pick 'em to me than they do the actual point spread that gets posted.
16: And there's like 7 or 8 games for this week that would already qualify if the games were kicking off right now. So people just, you know, pay close attention to that. So yeah, I mean, and you're right about the starters. It's not like it was 15 years ago. You don't have a team coming in using their starters into the third quarter. The other team takes their starters out, you know, midway through the second. There's no longer those advantages. Like you said, I mean, okay, we're going to play our starters. We got our all-stars in there. We're going to play them for 2 series. You know, and they end up punting on one and fumbling on another, and you're done. So if you're basing your bets on that, you're really, you know, you're really putting your bankroll in trouble. So hey, we let everybody do the work for us, Dustin. Go out there and make your bets, everybody. Move those numbers, and then we're going to jump in and go the other way.
1: Yeah, I mean, I don't know how I'm not going to bet Kansas City plus the 5.5 in Tampa Bay this week. I just keep staring. Like, that is a crazy number. Scott Spreitzer is our guest, professional handicapper, DocSports.com, at Scott Wins on X. Let's talk some football futures, my friend. The AFC East has the Buffalo Bills as the favorite, around minus $1.30. New England's plus 125. And then I'll just, because I have to mention, the Jets are 19-1 and the Dolphins are 40-1. What do you want to do here with the AFC East?
16: I love that. I have to mention the last two teams. Yeah, you know what? The Bills, the last time they won fewer than 11 games was 2019. They won 10. And, of course, I like the move to Joe Brady, as does everybody. It was time to move on from Sean McDermott. The offense is going to be loaded again. And here comes, you know, Jim Leonard, the DC, and a lot of 34 looks. I really like the acquisition of Chubb, solid pass rusher on the edge. And I think the secondary is going to be stronger. Got a couple of new additions for the upcoming season. I've got no doubts in the offense. They just need the talent to step up on defense. The reason I went to win the division rather than play them over 10.5 is because the problem is the crazy schedule. You know, I don't read week-to-week schedules too often when it comes to, like, going down from who they play to, you know, throughout the difficulty of the schedule when I'm doing your show, but I'm going to read it real quickly to you. At Houston, the Lions, Chargers, Patriots, those three at home, followed by a roadie against the Rams. You slip up just a little bit, and 2-3 is not out of the question. Looking at the entire schedule, I do have them winning 11 games. I'm a little down on the Patriots this year. I think they're going to drop off. But instead of having to worry about getting over 10.5, I thought, you know what, I'm going to play Buffalo to win the division. It's steadily gone up. We got $1.25 last week. Now it's as high as $1.35 in some shops.
1: Scott, let's go to the NFC East, where you have a couple win totals you like. And I got to tell you, the more I think about Philadelphia, I think they're being completely disrespected in the market. A bad year for Nick Sirianni is 11 wins. We're looking at a win total at 9.5 minus 155, 10.5 you can get plus $1.15. A.J. Brown is gone. That feels like a net positive. You like the over. Talk to me about this play here, because I think I'm going to join you.
16: Yeah, I played that alternate wins total of 9.5 and laid the juice. But, yeah, they faced a tough schedule last year and faced the fifth easiest schedule this year. So that's a positive. They're projected to be favored in 14 of their 17 games as of, you know, last week. I'm looking at their games they're going to be playing, and they should be favored in 14 of 17. The ground game crashed and burned last year. We do know that, so that's got to come back. But the defense lost Phillips, Dean, Blankenship. The DVOA dropped off. And they finished 8-4 in one possession games last year. So that could be a negative. However, if the defense is down again, we're in trouble. But thanks to Fangio still running the show, Dustin, and the very soft slate, I think playing an alternate total of 9.5 is the way to go, and I laid the juice with it. You know, they're tied with four other teams for the eighth best odds to win the Super Bowl, and I'll stick with over 9.5 for now.
1: Yeah, you know what? The Eagles are 7.5-1 to be the one seed in the NFC, and they get the Rams at home early in the season. I don't hate looking at that as well. Sticking in the NFC East, the Dallas Cowboys, it's trendy. I understand it. I think all the teams in this division are going to be improved. Cowboys win total 9.5. You want to go over here as well.
16: Yeah, I'm jumping in with some bettors, but at least the guys I respect on this one. They've got the MVP candidate in Dak Prescott. I'm a Dak Prescott fan. Don't hate me, everybody. But I like him. I think he's heady. I think he's a good leader. They've upgraded their offensive line, and they've got one of the best receiving cores, if not the best, in the entire league. They were 31st in pass defense DVOA last year. And let's not forget, they were one of the most injured defenses in 2025. And in fact, they were top 10, or I guess you could call it bottom 10 if you want, in adjusted games lost to injury on defense. So I think they're going to be better in that regard. Teams snap back from that normally. Offensive line's better. Quarterback solid. 13-1 for MVP at last check. Wide receiver gets an A grade. The defense, I know it's kind of incomplete, but they should be highly improved. And I saw a stat, and I can't remember if it was in the VSiN newsletter. It might have been. 14 teams failed to make the playoffs while averaging at least 27 points per game over the past 23 years. Those teams combined to go 135-92 the next season, almost 10 wins per year. They fit this year. I like them to get the job done, so I played Dallas over 9.5.
1: Let's go to the college ranks real quick. We got about 2 minutes here, Scott. Fresno State, win total 6.5. What do you like about the Bulldogs this season?
16: I might like this one a little too much. I like over 6.5 at $1.25. First of all, you got Matt Ince now in his second year.
1: Yep.
16: Nothing like a 69-15 head coaching record and national championship. So he's at North Dakota State, then he spent a year at USC before last year coming to Fresno. But listen, they go 9-4 last year with less talent. Now they've got a quarterback who can move and who can throw. He's a transfer from Maryland, and I like this guy, Christian Martin. He's got an excellent receiving core, and they've got a good ground game. I really expected their running backs, Donaldson and Luke, who combined for 1,300 yards and 11 touchdowns. I thought they would test the transfer portal, try to make some more money. They didn't. They stayed. The defensive front seven is going to be strong, led by Simeon Harris. I look at their schedule. I think they win 8 games. So clearly to me, this goes over 6.5 wins with Fresno.
1: Yeah, I love where your head's at there. Matt Ince went to USC for like a gap year or two, and then now has Fresno State returning, and he's always a guy who's done more with less. That I may be joining you on that one as well. He's Scott Spritzer. Check him out, DocSports.com handicapper on X at Scott Wins, and joins us every single week at this time, and we appreciate it. Scott, thanks so much for doing this as always. We'll chat soon.
16: Take care, Dustin. Have a good week.
1: Yeah, I like those. I'm telling you, the more I think about the Eagles, the more I think everyone just doesn't like Nick Sirianni. And I got to tell you, I am a big believer in the meathead Socrates that is Nick Sirianni. If you just read between the lines of what he's trying to say, and maybe that's because sometimes I have trouble delivering the message, which is really unfortunate because there's a microphone in front of me, and my job is to speak for a living. But there are times where you kind of have to read between the lines of what I'm getting at. This may be one of those moments, actually. This is a very meta segment. Sirianni, you get lost in the distraction of what he says to the media, where it's kind of goofy, it doesn't always make sense, but he can coach a football team, and he's a good leader. I think the locker room believes in him. I think they love him. And I think A.J. Brown was really demeaning his leadership over the last couple seasons. That's gone. You don't get that production, but you can make it up with Dontavian Wicks and Mekhi Lemon, and maybe there's more Dallas Goedert, and Saquon Barkley can stay healthy. But I think this changes the way you scheme things up into the strengths of Jalen Hurts. That's 7.5-1 to be the one seed in the NFC when they get to host the Rams. Ooh, that number is really speaking to me right now. What numbers speak to me on the baseball card for Wednesday? We'll break them down next on Cashing Out.
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1: Cashing Out rolls on from the Circus Sportsbook in downtown Las Vegas. I'm Dustin Sweetelson. I really appreciate y'all hanging out with us all night long. We've had a fun show, man. We've covered a lot of ground. If you missed any part of it, you can go back and download the show wherever you get your podcasts. Hit the NFL with the three-point stance. San Francisco, the Chargers, and Baker Mayfield with a chip on his shoulder. Too high, all right. Tackling some futures in the NFL, including an offensive player at 70-1. We hit the campus crawl with college football. Awesome guests across the board. We've got some fun stuff lined up for the rest of the week. So just to give you a little sneak preview, an amuse-bouche, as I learned watching Top Chef eating pretzels in my white tank top in college growing up, here's what we got coming up on the week. On Wednesday's edition of the program, James Palmer from Bleacher Report will join the show, get his thoughts on the NFL season as he's very dialed in as an NFL insider. We preview the Houston Texans and their season and their matchup with the Raiders. Cole Thompson will be with us, as will Raiders beat reporter Adam Hill. Cover it from both angles on the Wednesday edition of the program. John Lund on the San Francisco 49ers. He a host with KMBR in San Fran. And our buddy Eric Cohen from Sportsline with his best bets coming up this week in all sports. And then on Thursday, Rob Havenstein, former offensive lineman for the Rams, going to join us. He's doing preseason coverage of the team on TV. And I want to get his thoughts on how this team looks. And more importantly, what does his old teammate Aaron Donald have left in the tank if he returns at 35 years old? Former All-Pro linebacker Chad Brown will be with us, trying out a guy that has come heavily suggested by people, Alex Selesnik, a sharp handicapper. We go behind the counter with Arthur DeCesar, and Colby Dant will be on Thursday. So we are locked and loaded the rest of the way this week on Cashing Out. But we do have to find some baseball bets before we get out of here. With that, let's turn our attention to the card coming up for Wednesday. And it is indeed Paul Skeens Day. Not quite the holiday it used to have. Not quite the feeling you had with Columbus Day, how that turned at some point in our adulthood. But Paul Skeens Day just doesn't have the same ring. He's a minus 146 favorite at home to the Tigers and Jackson Job. Total in this matchup is 8. So Skeens props are probably the biggest story for me here. His pitching props are over under on 5.5 strikeouts. You also have the total outs recorded 15.5. That feels a little bit low. Going to VSiN.com/MLB props, you can see all the player prop projections here. They love Paul Skeens to go over his K prop. Here's the thing though. Well, I kind of want to do that as well, although they have it at 6.5. It was 5.5 when I looked earlier. Has this thing moved since we've been on the air? I looked probably about 3 hours ago. It was 5.5 over -136, under +104. Yeah, it's now 6.5. Ooh, should have jumped on that 5.5. I don't know if I don't know if he gets to 8, man, or 7, I should say. The projection from VSiN.com/MLB props up to AI has him 7.57. It's the number one edge to the over at 22%. I'm not really going to argue with the computer here. I mean, he could very well do it. I'm just a little hesitant there. If I was going to back him, it would be the outs recorded over 15.5, -114. He went under his strikeout prop his last time around, but he did go over on 5.5, at least, so that's what I wrote down, in 5 prior to that. He does strike out more hitters at home. That could be what Opta AI is seeing here. And last year against the Tigers, he had 6-9 respectively. At this point, if I'm backing Skeens, it's over 15.5 outs recorded. And if I'm betting this game, I think it's Detroit first 5 at plus money. Jackson Job probably can't go that deep into the game, but that's what I'd consider, but I'm staying away from that one altogether. An official play for me will be the San Diego Padres back-to-back nights at the New York Mets. This one has Michael King on the bump, taking on Robert Stock. King and the Friars, -128 road favorites. Stock and the Mets, +119 at home. 8.5 is the total. For starters, Robert Stock's 36 years old. He's bounced back and forth between the minors and the majors, mostly in the minors. Third or fourth start of the year for the Mets. Taking on a Padres team that I think the offense is improving, and I think when you look at the overall season numbers, you can't judge the Padres offense for what they did early in the year. They've been very different the last couple months. And then Michael King has a huge edge on the bump. 3.65 road ERA. He did get hit by the Mets earlier in the year. Four earned in six innings. I'm going to throw that away. I think San Diego, with everything on the line, that's the team I want to back here. I am not buying this surge for the Mets when it doesn't matter for them in the season. Also coming up here on Wednesday, I like the under in D-backs and Red Sox. Brandon Pfaadt has been remarkable over his last 5 starts. A .53 ERA. 33 2/3 innings, but here's the weird part. Just 17 strikeouts. A .83 whip. And he's done it, by the way, against good offenses. The Braves on the road. The Dodgers and Padres at home. At Pittsburgh, at St. Louis. Pretty crazy here. On opposite end of him, that will be Peyton Tolley taking the hill for the Boston Red Sox at Fenway Park. Right now, looking at the market, Arizona's +123. Red Sox are -140. 8.5 is the total. I like the under because I think Pfaadt can keep this going to some degree. More importantly, Arizona without Ketel Marte, who's away from the team getting his knee looked at, I don't think their numbers, where they're so good against lefties this season, second in OPS, I don't think they shake out properly. I think Tolley can keep them limited offensively. Tolley at 2.61 ERA in his last 5 starts. His strikeouts are better at home, misses more bats in that regard. So I'm going to think that both pitchers keep it rolling here. We're going to go under 8.5 at Fenway between the D-backs and the Red Sox. Those are the two official plays. Here are the ones that I'm still noodling right now. Miami's at Philadelphia. Sandy Alcantara taking on Aaron Nola. Phillies -131. Alcantara and the Marlins, I'm seeing different numbers. It was 115. It went down to 110. 109 over at DraftKings. I would consider Miami at a plus price, but Nola actually has pretty good numbers against the Marlins. Instead, I think the under 8.5 is the way to attack this one. Alcantara's been electric, man. Last 5 starts, a 1.59 ERA for the righty. 23 strikeouts in 34 innings. You'll want him to miss more bats, but you know what? The consistency's there. In his last 5 starts, he has completed 7 innings 4 times, okay? That takes the bullpen out of it. He keeps his team in games. And in one of those starts in the last 5, it was 7 shutout against Philadelphia at home in a 1-0 win. I lean under 8.5 in the Fish and the Phils coming up here on Wednesday. Also, looking at some of the other games on the board, the Braves and the Twins. This one fascinates me because A.J. Smith-Shawver, it's his second start of the year for Atlanta. He's going to be big if they're going to make moves in October. If they're going to jump some teams, be competitive in the playoffs, it's because they get some more pitching production out of a guy like Smith-Shawver who's been hurt most of the year. On the other end of the bump, it's Minnesota's Taj Bradley. Bradley's minus 105. Atlanta's minus 102. 8.5's the total. I lean over 8.5 here. I'm not sure how much Smith-Shawver can really push it this far, and I think they have to be very careful with him to not injure him again because he's so necessary for the playoff run. And then Taj Bradley, who I really like, he has not been good his last three starts, a 6.60 ERA. I lean over 8.5 in this matchup because I think Atlanta can get to Bradley. And then if Shawver gives way to the bullpen for Atlanta, I think Minnesota could add some runs there. I'm not quite in love with that one. I like the Marlins and Phillies under better than I like the over in that matchup. But that's just what I'm thinking as of right now. And then the last one I'm considering is Cincinnati hosting the Cardinals, where we've got Chase Burns at minus, this one moved. It was minus 130. It's now minus 148. St. Louis and Matt Liberatore on the road, plus $1.22. 8.5 is the total. Cincinnati really good against lefties. Sixth in OPS against southpaws. Also, Matt Liberatore early in the year, last time he saw Cincinnati, 4 1/3 innings, 3 earned runs allowed. You factor in that Chase Burns, despite pitching in Great American Small Park, a 1.98 home ERA for him. I would look at Cincinnati if I can get something under minus 145-ish. I don't want to get close to minus 150 because I'm coming off a day where I went 500, but I lost money because I just laid way too much vig in some of these spots. So those are the baseball games that jump out to me. As far as NFL futures are concerned, I did throw this up at VSiN.com/picks. Tyler Warren over 750.5 receiving yards on the season. That was at BetMGM. Other books have it at like 775, so look for it at BetMGM. I don't think that number makes sense. Indy has a bunch of really good defenses for them to match up with that were bad against tight ends a season ago. Plus, Alec Pierce, don't know his status. Josh Downs isn't 100%. Michael Pittman's gone. That's a safety valve. And Daniel Jones put up very good numbers to Warren a year ago. I like that. I also like David Montgomery for the Texans. Over 7.5 rushing touchdowns. 30-1 to lead the league in rushing touchdowns. We talked about that earlier on cashing out. You want those picks? Well, you can get that. Plus, the college football betting guide. 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That'll do it for us here on Cashing Out, but stay with VSiN all day long. It gets started 7 a.m. Eastern. VSiN by the books, Dave Ross, Jensen Lewis, then it's Gil Alexander following them, and then you have Prop Points with Nick Whalen and Jeff Erickson. I'm Dustin Sweetelson. We'll see you next time on VSiN, the Sports Betting Network.
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0: The Cubs, after a late rain delay, got a run in the bottom of the ninth to beat the White Sox 4-3. Pete Crow Armstrong with a leadoff homer. The Dodgers held on 7-6 at Colorado. Shohei Ohtani hit his 30th home run of the season. In the AL West standings, Houston with just a one-game lead over the Rangers. Texas shut out Washington 5-0, while Houston was beaten at home 3-1 by the Angels. Milwaukee shut out Seattle 22-0, and the Brewers' lead was 1-0 in the fifth inning. San Diego was a winner at the Mets 5-2. Fernando Tatis Jr. hit two home runs and robbed a grand slam bid in right field. The Phillies won their fifth straight. Victories for the Yankees and Toronto. Cleveland 8-1 over San Francisco. Joe Adele with a homer and six RBIs. LA Chargers new center Tyler Biadasz was carted off at practice with a leg injury. The New York Giants signed running back Najee Harris, still coming back from a torn Achilles.
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31: Lows dip down to about 58 overnight under mainly clear skies. Winds out of the north around 5 miles per hour. Daytime highs approaching 79. Wednesday, ample sunshine expected. I'm meteorologist Paul Frombly with your weatherology forecast on 95.3 and 99.1 The Score. Currently, it's 63 degrees.
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37: And coming at you all night long from the Circus Sportsbook in downtown Las Vegas. Me here, you there. Thanks for making us part of your night, however you may be tuning in. Sirius XM Channel 158, YouTube TV, the Visa Watch app, and radio affiliates across the United States of God Bless America. In case you missed it on Tuesday night in Major League Baseball, the Dodgers took care of business against the Colorado Rockies. Final score 7-6. That's not the story. Shohei Ohtani with his 30th home run of the season in that game, trying to match now your favorite for National League MVP, Pete Crow Armstrong, who went yard for the Cubs against the White Sox, which has now made this NL MVP market PCA minus 165, Ohtani plus $1.30. Strongly considering a world now where I just bet plus money on whoever is the underdog here the rest of the way and hope that works out for my bankroll in the end, because I don't think we're done with the flipping. At some point in the season, feels like Shohei Ohtani is going to return to pitching. And if he just pitches a couple times, or let's say for narrative's sake, Shohei Ohtani needs to start in a game for the Dodgers to lock up that one seed, to take it back from Milwaukee as we head towards October, could that be enough of a narrative build for Shohei Ohtani to become your favorite again and laying a price to be National League MVP? That's going to be the story all summer long as we head towards football season. Speaking of football season, what I like to do here on the show, I play a little game called Too High or All Right, All Right, All Right. What we like to do is throw out some futures, have some numbers that jump out to us, and you tell us at VSiN Live, at Dustin Sweetelson, or email the show cashingout at VSiN.com. Is this number too high or is it all right, all right, all right? And I was doing a little bit of work today, reading some quotes out of all these camps, and this one really stuck out to me down in Houston. David Montgomery, speaking to a local beat reporter, talked about his role with this Houston team and said, quote, OC Nick Caley let me know that I will be able to showcase his dual threat ability because I know I can do it. Now, the dual threatness, that doesn't really impact anything that I want to do from the betting market, but it's more the confidence that David Montgomery has, knowing he's going to be on the field, knowing that he is going to be a three-down back in the system, mostly because I don't know if he has all that much competition in the backfield. Woody Marks is fine as a receiving back, as a change of pace. I'm not sure he has the body that can withstand the amount of carries that Houston wants to give David Montgomery, which got me thinking. The number on David Montgomery for rushing touchdowns feels very low at 7.5. And then big picture, rushing touchdown leader, 30-1. Is that number too high? Or all right. Do you want to dance with David Montgomery in a new place down in H-Town? So you look at the numbers for Montgomery over the last three seasons while dealing with Jahmyr Gibbs splitting that backfield in Detroit. 8-12, 13 touchdowns in the three seasons with the Lions. D'Amico Ryans has already referred to him as the number one back. To me, they brought him in to use him. They didn't bring him in to not use him here as a piece to put them over the top. But I think that his workload's going to increase a lot. One, you have C.J. Stroud, some of the issues he faced down the stretch last year. Some of that's predicated because the offensive line play for the Texans is not very good. Well, what's easier than pass blocking? That would be run blocking. This is a defense-oriented team. Teams that rely on their defense don't want to turn the ball over, which can be an issue if C.J. Stroud is just dropping back too much and chucking around the field. Instead, they now have a reliable ground game with David Montgomery, a veteran who's been through this before. And if you look at recent winners for this award, to lead the league in rushing touchdowns, I think he can be right on pace given the bigger workload this year. Jonathan Taylor led the way with 18 a year ago. James Cook the year prior tied with Jahmyr Gibbs and Derrick Henry at 16. In 2023, Raheem Mostert led the league in rushing touchdowns with 18. Prior to that, Jamal Williams in Detroit with 17. JT again in 2021 with 18. Henry went back-to-back in 20 and 19 with 17 and 16. Basically, when you go back and look at the history of this award, we are looking for around 16, 17 touchdowns, most commonly in that range. The average age of these running backs is about 25.5. You've got Montgomery on the north side of that at 29 years old, but 30 is the cutoff. Just three of the last 13 have been north of 30. Age 26 or younger, 9 of 13. Age 27 or younger, 10 of 13. Three repeat winners overall in Henry, Taylor, and Gurley. But the thing that jumps out to me is you don't have to be elite. You don't have to be the best running back in the league to wind up having the most rushing touchdowns on the season. Because Raheem Mostert's done it. Jamal Williams has done it. LeGarrette Blount, Aaron Jones. And you look at the trends here, being on a winning team matters. Why does that matter? Well, winning teams are using the ground game to put opponents away. 11 of the last 13 have been on winning teams. That's 85%. 9 of the last 13 have had 11-plus wins. That's 69%. Average wins is 11.5. If you believe the Texans can win 11, 12 games like I do, then you should be considering David Montgomery here because the price is just astronomical based on the situation, the workload, the need for him to be that guy on the ground. He's 29 years old. The Texans a year ago, they were 29th in red zone scoring. That's why they brought in David Montgomery. Who's going to take goal line carries away? Who is better built to be a battering ram, to push it through from the 3, the 2, the 1? It's David Montgomery. It's not Woody Marks. It's not Jawar Jordan. It's not Noah Whittington out of Oregon. Over the last 3 years while dealing with Gibbs, he's had 8, 12, 13 in the last three seasons. I think because this team needs to be more run-based, he's going to get a bevy of looks. And once they get to the goal line, they know they need to capitalize on those opportunities. They can't afford turnovers. It's going to be all about Montgomery. That's why I like him. 30-1 to lead the league in rushing touchdowns. And I love over 7.5 for him this season. That number feels crazy. I thought we were going to be looking at a 9.5 on David Montgomery. Staying in the NFL, I'm going to throw another long shot your way here. And I bet this a year ago, and unfortunately it didn't come home because of injury. And that is Brock Bowers to be Offensive Player of the Year at 70-1. And in case you didn't know, a tight end's never won this award. That is worth noting here. But I believe Brock Bowers is different, and he's going to function very differently in this Raiders offense. Is that number too high, or is it all right? Do you want to play around with Brock Bowers, Offensive Player of the Year? Email us, cashingout@VEASAN.com, at Dustin Sweetelson, at VEASAN Live. when you look at what he's accomplished, this is a guy 2 years in, was amazing his first season in the league, led all tight ends in receiving yards, almost 1,200 yards there. And it feels like if he's going to win this award, we need historical. We're going to need over 1,400 yards out of Brock Bowers. I don't think that's crazy to ask when you consider 2 years ago with subpar quarterback play, he was at 1,194. Last year, cut short because of injury, 84 catches, 630 yards in 12 games. But who's throwing him the football? All of a sudden, Kirk Cousins enters the frame. Clint Kubiak is your OC, and there still is no clear number one receiver on the outside. Clint Kubiak, last year, what did he do? He got JSN, the Offensive Player of the Year. He funneled the football into the slot, over the middle, over and over again, because that was his best weapon through the air, Jackson Smith and Jigba. Why wouldn't he come in and do the same? Feels like there's a culture shift with the Raiders this year. The objective is to be better, to be more competitive. There is no tanking. There's no living to fight another day. They don't care about the number one pick next year. They have Fernando Mendoza already. But before Mendoza can play, Kirk Cousins is giving it one last go. You think he's just going to go out there and not care about getting the ball to his best weapon in Brock Bowers? I think of Kirk Cousins, if you look at what he did down the stretch last year in Atlanta, when he got that second opportunity with Kyle Pitts especially, all of a sudden Kyle Pitts, who'd been a disappointment for so much of his career since joining the league from Florida, he hit another gear. Kyle Pitts got paid in the offseason. Part of that is because Kirk Cousins knew if he was going to hang on in the league, it was going to be utilizing Kyle Pitts. Brock Bowers and Kyle Pitts don't even play the same position. And Clint Kubiak now has a guy that he can scheme around in Bowers through the air. If you look at what Cousins did with Pitts last year, from October 26th on, 9 for 59 to Pitts, 2 for 14, 2 for 25, 7 for 82, 6 for 90, 11 for $1.66, 7 for 57, 2 for 16, 6 for 58, averaged 5.5 receptions, 63 yards per game. I think there's a world where Brock Bowers this year is going for 1,500 yards. That'd be a tight end record. Travis Kelce has it back in 2020 with 1,416 yards. He's also going to be the best threat in the red zone for this team. You tell me, can you join me in making history and back Brock Bowers at a huge price at 70-1 to be your Offensive Player of the Year? The next bet I want to bring your way here as part of Too High or All Right, All Right, All Right is another long shot. I promise, on the next show, we will go a little bit shorter down the board. But Heisman Trophy. When I started looking at the potential quarterback options that were long shots, there was one name I kept coming back to, and that was Oklahoma State quarterback Drew Mestemaker. He is going to Oklahoma State, joining his former head coach at North Texas, Eric Morris, and he is 65-1. This is down from about 82-1 2 months ago, but 65-1 still feels pretty palatable. This kid last year at North Texas, almost 69% completion rate, 4,300 yards, 34 passing, 5 rushing touchdowns, 9 interceptions. And oh, by the way, he's got some dudes with him to throw the ball to. He brings his best receiver from North Texas, who will operate out of the slot, a transfer from Wake, a transfer from Illinois. And last year was his first season as a starter. We are not even factoring in there's a world where Drew Mestemaker is just scratching the surface. He could be even better now. Now that he has better facilities and better weapons and more help around him, we might just barely be seeing what Mr. Mestemaker is capable of. I'm not sure if Oklahoma State will have the wins necessary. Win total, 5.5 at heavy juice, 6.5 on them right now. Can they get to 7 or 8, though? And can Mestemaker lead them there with his right arm? Because if he has 45 touchdowns, which I don't think is crazy, playing in a wide-open Big 12, 11 more than last year, factoring in some improvement, I think Mestemaker has a shot to be there, at least invited, at the end of the season. Football season's almost here. The sharp money's already moving. Here's how the sharp play sees it first. Exclusive data feeds from 4 major books, all of it filtered, sorted by version 6.0 of their AI model. 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The sharp plays. Their record gets audited daily. 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
37: Late night baseball news. We are going to resume action at Wrigley Field. This via Jesse Rogers of ESPN. Cubs, White Sox resuming 11:15 Central Time. I just looked. The clock just struck 11:15 Central Time. Back in action. We will be with that game tied at threes in the eighth inning. Cubs -199, +171 with the White Sox. 7.5 is the total. I'd lean over just because both bullpens are pretty taxed from extra innings last night. And on top of that, I think the White Sox don't have the arms really to finish the job in the final couple innings. They're back out for action. We'll keep you posted on how things shake out with that battle in the Windy City. But college football, it's going to be here. It is right around the corner. You can smell it in the air. Week zero is almost here. And a guy we had on a ton last year, and he does an awesome job, is George Reister. You see him on the CW. You check out his show, The Unafraid Show, which, by the way, is now part of On 3, at George Reister on X, and he joins us on the Progressive Guest Line. So first of all, George, congratulations joining the group On 3. They do an awesome job. Andy Staples, a longtime friend of mine here. I love that you're with them. I love that you're on the CW. And I also love your Oregon Ducks. Can we start there? Because go ahead.
19: Well, first thing is, because you were just talking some baseball and you were speaking my language. I just have a quick message to all the Dodgers haters out there who cringed when Kyle Tucker came to the Dodgers, when we signed Edwin Diaz and everybody, we need a salary cap. Everybody was crying. Those two players have been amongst the two. If the playoff roster were announced today, neither one of them may be on the roster.
37: That's a fact.
19: Edwin Diaz is unplayable.
37: I don't know.
19: playable.
37: I don't know if he's going to be back, George. I don't know if he's going to be. I think he's got something major wrong with him. And if it's not physical, it's mental right now.
19: Man, listen. The Dodgers announcers were talking about sending Kyle Tucker to designating him for assignment. they said send him to Arizona so he can get himself fixed. And Edwin Diaz, leave him off the playoff roster. I don't know what you got to do. I mean, is there a way in baseball where they like amnesty you in basketball, where they just stretch the contract out? Because he got to go.
37: You get that Chauncey Billups treatment at the end with the Knicks, where they just go, you know what, vet, you can go find another place. We'll pay overtime. George Reister is our guest.
19: Yes.
37: Former NFL Oregon tight end with us at George Reister on X. Oregon, I mean, you're an Oregon Duck, so you understand it differently. You always believe in this group, but this year feels a little bit different, man. Can you explain to me what Dan Lanning has built and why so many of us think that this is the team that wins the national championship this year?
19: I am finally glad that a lot of people are starting to see that the writing is on the wall. Let's go back in the time machine back to 2024. The preseason overwhelming favorite was Ohio State. Everybody's like, oh my God, Ohio State is going to win. There's no way they lose, blah, blah, blah. Now that year, they lost to Oregon in Eugene and they lost to Michigan. And everybody thought that, yeah, this team is flawed. They're not making it. Well, they won the national championship. If Oregon had ever won a national championship with the way that this roster is right now,

0: one more spot. And then you have a returning quarterback who has grown and matured and who NFL scouts are like, this would have been the second pick last year. He comes back. And then at the wide receiver crew, you got a big time player in Evan Stewart, the most underrated wide receiver in college football in Jeremiah McClellan. And then you got the talented DeCorian Moore and a bunch of dudes on the bench that are phenomenal as well. And then you got an offense, and then in the running back room, let's not even talk about that. Jordan Davison, De'Aaron Hill, and the rest of the crew. And then you have an offensive line that's headed up by a preseason All-American center. You have a tight end who I have said, as much as I loved Kenyon Sadiq last year, I told the Jets tight end coach when I talked to him before he drafted Kenyon Sadiq, listen, Kenyon Sadiq is the right player for you, but I'm going to let you know, the kid, Jamar Johnson, is coming next year, is going to be better. So, yes, this team is ridiculously talented. They are fast. They are physical. They are disciplined. And it would be like it's not if they go to the playoffs. It is how they get there and will they win.
1: 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Who scares you more in the Big Ten? Who is a bigger threat? Is it a retooled Indiana under Cignetti coming off the national title? Or is it Ohio State with Julian Sain and Jeremiah Smith returning for another season together?
0: It's honestly Indiana. I mean, and that is no shade to Ohio State, but they feel more like a known quantity, particularly on offense. And the thing that people are missing about Ohio State is, of course, Ohio State, they don't rebuild. They just reload. They got talent everywhere. But as good as the new players are, they're not going to be as good as Arvel Reese, Caleb Downs, and Sonny Styles and his brother. That those are elite players. And McDonald in the middle, there's going to be a drop-off at every one of those spots, even though their replacements are going to be very good. But the thing about Indiana is that they cause so much confusion with their scheme. Is that they have good players. They have returned a bunch. They got two super, super seniors back who got an extra year with that fifth year of eligibility. This team has caused so much chaos for quarterbacks and for offensive coordinators. So until they get that figured out, Indiana has to be the team that you're scared most about. But people are underrating two teams, though, Dustin. They're underrating Washington, which is going to be a very, very tough. They might make the I predict that the winner of the USC-Washington game is the fourth Big Ten team that makes the college football playoff. And then the second team that nobody's talking about is Michigan. Because if Kyle Whittingham, if he can fix Bryce Underwood, that team is going to be a problem.
1: I love what you're saying here. George Reister is our guest, the CW college football analyst, Unafraid Show, part of On3, at George Reister on X. Let's go over to the SEC, where I think Texas is the most talented team, but I picked Georgia to win the league here. George, how do you think things shake out in the SEC between those two at the top?
0: Okay, I'll ask you a question. So if Texas is the most talented team, why did you pick Georgia to finish first?
1: Because I don't trust Steve Sarkisian, and if they have to go through Georgia, I trust Kirby Smart to be ready in that moment.
0: I am of the same opinion, sir. That was why I asked, because I knew what the answer was going to be. Georgia is the safest bet. What Kirby Smart has built, it is safe. It is consistent. It shows up when it is supposed to. It doesn't lay eggs. It is physical. It is fast. It is all the things that you want it to be. So I have Georgia predicted as winning the SEC. And I believe that the loser of the Texas-Ohio State game, which I do believe will be Texas, will miss the college football playoff.
1: I love that.
0: And Texas's schedule is rough, but I also believe that if they lose that Ohio State game in Texas, that is going to be so mentally defeating that they are going to be hemorrhaging and trying to just grasp at straws. Because Sark is going to, he, like when you see his face in press conferences and everything, he's already feeling a massive amount of pressure because he knows.

0: what more can they give me? I got the quarterback I want. I got the transfer running backs. I got the transfer wide receivers. I got a new coordinator. Every single – my O-line is retooled. Everything that I could – like, there's no possible way to give him a better roster. So if he can't make the college football playoff this year, this could be his last season in Texas.
1: Totally agree. Nobody's done less with more. I think his resume is completely overrated with so many awesome opportunities. George, that was awesome. Would love to chat throughout the football season once again. Everyone check him out. The Unafraid Show, now part of On3, on X, at George Reister. Thanks for doing this tonight, man. Looking forward to chatting later.
0: Yep, thanks. Appreciate it, Justin. You have a good night.
1: You too, George. George Reister there. And my thoughts on the college football season, along with everyone here at VSiN, available in the VSiN College Football Betting Guide. 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We will hear from Steve Sarkisian on the other side of cashing out.
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1: Back at it on Cashing Out, also back at it at Wrigley Field. We go to the bottom of the ninth inning, 3-3 between the Cubbies and the White Sox. The Cubs are still minus 198. That actually feels like a palatable price here. I think they're winning this one, guys. I don't think the White Sox have the bullpen. With the way things have gone the last couple nights, extra inning affair on Tuesday, now in this one, using some of their worst arms while the Cubs still have some guys available that they've yet to unveil. I think the Cubs are the way to look. I'm not laying $2 right now, but if this thing gets to extras and Chicago were to score, one thing that really has me vibing with this Cubs team is the offense is resilient. They were down a couple times on Tuesday, came right back, just didn't blink, didn't care, ready for the moment, great at bats, and then PCA, your MVP right now in the betting market at minus 165. Otani, the second shot, at plus 130. Otani, or PCA with a leadoff homer tonight, that puts him at 31. Otani hit his 30th. Does PCA go another one as he's homered in three consecutive games? And there we have in the ninth, a Carson Kelly leadoff hit. He's going to try and stretch it for two, and he is going to be in safely with a leadoff double. Just like that, Cubs minus 377, plus 311 with the White Sox. 7.5 is your in-game total. Juice on the under, minus 208. So this is kind of, if you wanted the Cubs at minus 198, you weren't willing to lay that. Again, I'm never going to encourage people to lay these big prices, but if you're willing to do that, if that's something that you do, if you were willing to go minus 198 before, minus 218 now, so it did just jump, but it's, what, a 20-cent difference? And it's the same thing under 7.5. The only thing that kills you is a walk-off home run. But if they just plate that run on second and win the game, it's kind of the same thing. All right, I'll keep you updated on what happens in this game. Michael Conforto, the nine-hitter, is currently at the dish for the Chicago Cubs. And that tying run, Carson Kelly, out on second base. Not exactly fleet of foot when it's the backup catcher. Not optimal if you are the Cubs here. But you have a chance to move him over with a sack, something on the right side of the infield. And then a fly ball deep to the outfield should play him or a hit. A hit wins the game if you're Michael Conforto. However, he's facing a 1-1 count right now against Richards. And he just went chasing a high fastball, 97 miles an hour, which brings the count to 1-2 on Conforto. You know what? I'm going to put the campus crawl to the side for just a moment. We're going to sweat this baby out together. I regret not getting in on this one. I was on VSiN Live, Mad Dog Sports Radio, with Patrick Maher as this game was starting. And I said, you know, if the Cubs get a lead, or the White Sox get a lead, I'm going to take the Cubs. Well, you know, driving over here, getting ready for the show, I'm listening to Matt Humans and Tim Murray on my way in. They're mentioning, hey, the White Sox are up by a run. It's like, you know what? Should I fire on it right now? I opted not to, even though I was looking for that opportunity. I just wasn't locked in on the game with transitioning spaces at that time. But I am regretting it now because I could have gotten a way better number than where we're at right now with it being minus 366 on the Cubbies as Conforto takes ball two away. And this is interesting because Richards there has missed outside a couple of times in this at bat. He doesn't want to put anything inside on Conforto where he can turn on it, but he also has to be careful because on deck is PCA, and I'm actually surprised here. I would have walked Michael. I think I would have walked Michael Conforto. You're going to have to face PCA either with a runner on second. Wouldn't you rather have PCA up and a chance to get a ground ball and a double play? I know he's the MVP. I know he made you pay yesterday, but I don't know. I think I'd rather set up a force to make things easier for you here that may not be the right strategy. It's just what I'm thinking as Michael Conforto goes down looking. That is strike three. He didn't even get the bat off the shoulder. Carlos Beltran against the Cardinals in 2006 asked from one Conforto. And now that's one out in the ninth. Betting market shifts. It's still the Cubs minus 331 plus 277 with the White Sox. 7.5 is your in-game total. But what would happen if PCA hit another walk-off? Oh, nope, they walked PCA. That's the smart move. That's the prudent decision. Okay, that, I take back everything I said. See, I'm willing to admit when I'm wrong. I'm not just loud and wrong and won't admit that I was incorrect. That was the better strategy. Attack Conforto, walk PCA. That's why I'm sitting up here and I'm not managing a baseball team. It still could do them in. It could still lose the game, but either way, that's probably the smart decision. I don't know. What if Conforto, though, hits a blooper and you lose the game and you never see PCA? It just feels weird to make these plans for things that may not happen. Say a Suzuki comes up, he swings at the first pitch a breaking ball and grounds it foul out of play. We are looking at the Cubs minus 298 plus 251 with the White Sox. 7.5 is your in-game total. Suzuki is 0-4 on the night. For the Cubs, Trevor Richards in for an inning and a third worth of work here for the White Sox. And that's a breaking ball that Suzuki pops up. And it's, oh, is that caught by Murakami? I think Murakami slid and caught that. That's the second out of the inning. What a play in foul ground. Murakami just by the shoestrings of the glove, the bottom of the glove, barely gets to this ball and secures the second out. I'm looking at the replay. That looks like a catch. I don't know what a catch is in the NFL. I know what a catch is in Major League Baseball. Oh, that indeed is a catch. What a play by Murakami at first base. Two outs in the inning. Suzuki goes down there, and now we are looking at who is up. It is, ooh, it's Alex Bregman. Bregman did tie this game at threes back in the seventh inning. This is kind of those situations you bring in an Alex Bregman. If you're the Chicago Cubs, a guy that has been through this before in big spots, clutch moments, will be calm here, and he has the winning run on second base. He drives it up the middle. Kelly is rounding third. There will be a play at the, nope, the ball doesn't get there. Cubs walk it off. Final score, 4-3. That is how this thing ends. Alex Bregman, he can be your hero, baby. Final score, 4-3. We go under the total of 9. The Cubs cash at minus 170. But we should note, not without a loss, at least seemingly a loss, with Kevin Gausman, who started this game. Gausman left in the fifth inning with some type of hand injury. It looks like it was to his glove hand. And trainers went out to look at it, and he left the game. I don't know what he did or what happened, but Kevin Gausman left the game in the fifth inning. That could be an issue down the road for the Cubs, but for now, they're celebrating the Crosstown Series. They're up 2 games in this set against the White Sox with 2 walk-off wins, back-to-back nights at Wrigley Field. Gausman, 4 1/3, 7 hits, 3 earned, 5 strikeouts. And this one had Michael Busch hitting his 15th of the year, Pete Crow Armstrong with his 31st of the year, and the Cubbies pick up another win. I like this team, man. I like the offense. I like the balance and the approach. You have a good defensive group, especially up the middle once Swanson's back at shortstop. But PCA, Horner, and Swanson, that is a great trio to make your pitchers look a little bit better. But if they don't have Gausman, that could be a big loss just because you acquire a veteran like him. It's not so much for now. It's more about October. What a veteran can bring where pitching has an advantage, where these critical moments and the pressure's on. You want a guy like Gausman, who's a veteran, has been around the block. Again, it was his glove hand. He was flexing it. I don't know if it was a comebacker. I don't know what happened, but more information, I'm sure, will be coming out throughout the day from Chicago as he left the game in the fifth, and the Cubs do get the win. PCA, still minus 165 to win National League MVP. Shohei Ohtani is plus $1.30 right now in the betting market. Some other news in Major League Baseball that jumped out to me, speaking of injuries, Hunter Goodman was placed on the 10-day IL earlier today. Now, why does that matter? Well, he was alive in the home run race as of earlier today, but now that he's going to miss some time hitting the IL with a shoulder injury, it takes him out. He has 34 home runs. He was 3 off the pace of Kyle Schwarber. Schwarber leads the way with 37. Also behind him, Matt Olson, 36. Jordan Alvarez, 36. Junior Caminero, 35. And then after them, it's Ben Rice. PCA is up to 31. And James Wood, who's injured, has 30 on the season. Schwarber is your favorite at plus $1.25. Alvarez is plus 190. Olson is 2.5 to 1. That's the guy I'm kind of circling that jumps out to me. Caminero is 5 to 1. But how about Ohtani, who's at 30? He's 7 off the pace. He's 100 to 1. Can we live in a world, people, where Shohei Ohtani just goes on a stretch where he's going nuts here? He's at 30 home runs on the season. And remember, he wants that MVP. He does not want to lose this to PCA. This is a guy who has historical perspective. He has pride. He knows what it all means. It doesn't mean you get there, but 100 to 1 when he's 7 behind Schwarber, I don't think that's nuts. If Schwarber were to hit the IL, with him being up and Olson Alvarez on his heels, and Olson's been on a tear, by the way, this thing could get really interesting. I don't think it shakes out the way that it is right now, but if I'm betting anyone, I'd probably think about Olson at 2.5 or the long shot with Shohei Ohtani at 100 to 1 to lead the league in home runs. You're 20 minutes away from a conversation with Pro Sports Bettor. You are 45 minutes away from a conversation with Pro Sports Bettor Scott Spreitzer, former college football staffer, college football handicapper. Zach Bigelow will be with us in 20 minutes, and we'll do more college football with the campus crawl as Bill Belichick has a QB1 in Chapel Hill. Find out who it is next on Cashing Out.
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22: I think the NBA is having a moment right now. 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LaMelo Ball going to Minnesota, that's juicy, that's interesting. 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I think the NBA is having a really good week.
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1: Back at it on Cashing Out. I'm Dustin Sweetelson, coming to you as always from the Circa Sportsbook in downtown Las Vegas, broadcasting SiriusXM Channel 158, YouTube TV, the Visa Watch app, and radio affiliates across the United States of God Bless America. 15 minutes from now, our boy, Coach Biggs, will be with us on the program. Get his thoughts on Week 0, Week 1, Zach Bigelow, who was awesome last week. And I'm happy to announce he will be doing a weekly appearance here on Cashing Out. Think it's going to be this time, but we'll keep you posted on that. Either way, the information was tremendous, and college football is going to be here very soon. Like, it is inching closer, and we got to get things in order here. And the North Carolina Tar Heels, well, it's been a chaotic offseason, to say the least. And they're trying to get things situated at quarterback. And the report coming out today from various outlets is that Billy Edwards Jr. is going to be named North Carolina's starting quarterback. I want to call him Uncle Baby Billy Edwards. Just feels like that's the vibe here. If you watch Righteous Gemstones, just feel like you're going to go to a big church one day and Billy Edwards Jr. will be giving a sermon. But this guy's been around the block. If you remember, originally at Maryland, then at Wisconsin, where it didn't go well, injured early in the season a year ago, and was never able to get healthy. Sixth year for him. He started 16 games over four seasons, 11 in 2024 at Maryland, hurt in the opener, tried to play in week four, but was not right for the Badgers in a horrible season for Wisconsin. He now takes over a North Carolina team coming off a horrible season in 2025, where they went 4-8. He will play under new OC Bobby Petrino, which, let's give Petrino his credit in the past. Despite the transgressions, which, man, he fits right in Chapel Hill, huh? Despite the transgressions for Bobby Petrino, I would say he can call an offense. And we'll see if he can maximize Edwards, who was a pretty solid recruit when he first went to College Park there in Maryland. Keep in mind for North Carolina, the win total's 4.5. They don't have defensive coordinator Steve Belichick. He is out on medical leave. The O-line was an issue a season ago. They picked up some help, but it's a lot of unknowns outside of the center position. Wide receiver, though, should be a strength for this team for Billy Edwards to get the ball to. Jordan Shipp is back. Almost 700 yards, six touchdowns a season ago. Transfers from Lehigh and Mason Humphrey. Tretch Kekuhana, a Las Vegas kid who went to Bishop Gorman and was at Wisconsin with Billy Edwards a year ago. He is also there at receiver. Defensively, they got an edge from Richmond that could make an impact. They also return a linebacker who had the second most sacks in the ACC with 10.5 a year ago. And the secondary might actually be pretty solid for North Carolina, but you can't make me with your money bet them over 4.5 wins in the year of our Lord, 2026. Next story, we go to Texas, where left tackle Trevor Goosby avoids something major, it seems. Sounds like he only suffered a bone bruise to his knee during practice on Tuesday. Reports came out that he left. It felt like it was catastrophic, which would have been huge for this team because that's an NFL left tackle. Trevor Goosby is going to be playing on Sundays, but it appears after an MRI, it's just a bone bruise. We'll find out about the timetable. More on that later on with Texas. And that's big for Arch Manning. Arch Manning is a guy that unfairly a year ago got crowned the king of college football. He had not done anything to warrant that. The pressure was enormous, and he did not look ready for that opportunity as the starting quarterback of the Longhorns. Now, late in the year, he started to play better. And a lot of people now are believing that is going to carry over from last season into this season. And part of that group is his head coach, Steve Sarkisian, who said this earlier in the day.
2: Well, I think part of it was, one, be himself. You know, I think sometimes we get into a situation where we try to be something that we're not, or maybe that we're not yet. And then the other part of it was, have some fun, man. Like we play football. We don't work football. And I think early in the season, Arch was trying to be so perfect. He was working so hard. He wanted to do everything so right that I think the second half of the season, he just kind of said, screw it, I'm going to go play. And when he started to play, you started to see a little bit more of the playmaking. You started to see the energy on the sidelines. You started seeing him using his legs a little bit more. And I think the team really started to feed off of that.
1: That's Via the Herd with Colin Cowherd, Steve Sarkisian, head coach of the Texas Longhorns. One, painting behind him, spectacular. If I'm a Texas fan, I want a dupe of that so bad in my living room. Two, Sark's looking svelte. Is he taking my Wegovy pens out of the garbage and injecting himself? He's looking in shape, ready to go for potentially a national title run. I believe they can get there. I am saying negative things about Sark. I don't buy him as a head coach, but he can get over the hump. I'm willing to give people the opportunity to show me that they can change. People, for the most part, are who they are, especially once you get into this age. Like, I'm there at 40. Unfortunately, my fiance is learning. This is kind of who I am. I know you thought there was potential there, but it's limited. Okay, at this point, I just kind of have reached my peak, and unfortunately, there are limitations to what I can become. Steve Sarkisian, if you look, man, he's had a lot of really good opportunities, and he always does less with more. But I'm willing to believe the roster is good enough. However, what he just said about Arch Manning, I don't agree with. I'm not buying that down the stretch last year, he started playing freer and looser and being himself. You know what helps? How you look better, how you end the season going 6-1 straight up after a loss at number 5 Georgia. Well, you get to face teams, or with a loss at number 5 Georgia mixed in, you get to go to Kentucky where you barely escape with an overtime win by 3. You're the Texas Longhorns. Mark Stoops was fired last year. You barely beat them by a field goal in OT. You go to Starkville. Another OT thriller in Starkville against Mississippi State. When we talk about the haves and have-nots in the SEC, it's Texas as the haves, and Mississippi State and Arkansas would be the have-nots, okay? Not exactly impressed there. Overtime win by Arch. 3-point win against Vanderbilt. I get it. They had Diego Pavia. That shouldn't happen with Texas. You also had 4 touchdowns at Arkansas. Congratulations, Arch. Sam Pittman was the head coach. I think at that point it was actually Bobby Petrino. So you beat a bunch of fired coaches. And then on top of that, people are hyping up him running for 155 and 2 touchdowns against Michigan in the Cheez-It Citrus Bowl. I love Cheez-Its, but come on. Let's not act like that was some special bowl game. Sharon Moore was previously the head coach at Michigan, and we know why he's not with the program. Actually, he might fit in at North Carolina if they have any openings there. But what I'd say is, I understand Steve Sarkisian hyping Arch up, and this all may not matter, because in spite of Sarkisian's shortcomings, in spite of Arch Manning and me not believing he's this transcendent quarterback, he may just need to be good. I think Texas is that loaded. When it comes to the run game, with especially Hollywood Smothers coming in from NC State, along with Relique Brown, they're going to bully people with the run game and the defense and the linebacker transfers that Will Muschamp is now the DC with. I think they're going to be so aggressive and so physical. It may not matter that Steve Sarkisian can't coach his way out of a paper bag, that I don't trust Arch Manning to make a ton of big-time throws. He may only need to be J.J. McCarthy this year. And trust me, Arch Manning can at least be J.J. McCarthy, because J.J. McCarthy was once J.J. McCarthy. Next story up in the campus crawl, as we look at the top stories in college football, Lane Kiffin, coming off the top 25 AP poll being released this week, reacted to the LSU Tigers being number 11.
3: I don't think anything of it, and that's just not coach speak. I mean, I've been parts of where we've been low a year ago and finished really high, and where we've been really high and finished really low. So, and more, now more than ever, it really shouldn't mean anything. I mean, we don't know as coaches, let alone media or coaches know other teams, because we barely know our own team how we'll play, because you have so many new players. There's no way you could figure out, and I haven't studied it because there's no reason to, but I bet you analytics from the last 2 years of polls and where people have finished compared to where they start probably have been a long ways off compared to years ago.
1: Yeah, it's a completely imperfect science. He's correct. But from a gambling angle, this is what I got to thinking about when I heard Lane Kiffin say that. Because a lot of times early in the year, we use ranked versus unranked, especially when it's a situation when the unranked team is favored and the unranked team is the underdog, and you want to look for those opportunities to take advantage of a team that has a chip on its shoulder because of the numerical ranking next to their team when you look at the score bug at the bottom of the screen. I'm not sure it matters as much as it used to. With the way the conferences have been realigned, with everyone playing, you know, for the most part, similar schedules, and then at the end, we figure out who wins these leagues, and then they get multiple participants in the playoff, I'm not sure the rankings overall matter because they don't hold the power that they once had back in the BCS era, even in the last iteration of the college football playoff. So because of that, should we not be factoring these situations like I just mentioned, ranked versus unranked, or when they're facing a ranked opponent, what their ATS is? Because the real rankings don't matter until November when the college football playoff rankings drop. Do we ignore them until we get to there? Just some food for thought that I'm thinking about right now, where if they don't matter to these teams and they're not going to use it as motivation potentially, should we not use it as much when we're looking at some of these angles in terms of trends in the college football season? And the VSiN is on the clock for the second annual Pro Football Futures Draft. 13 hosts and guests face off in a fantasy football style snake draft hosted by yours truly. Each pick doubles as a handicapping breakdown. Check it out. Don't just watch the futures draft. Profit from it. Tune in Thursday, 5 p.m. Eastern, only on VSiN, the sports betting network.
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29: Jaden Dubanowicz is the newest weapon on the mound for the Wisconsin Timber Rattlers. The Milwaukee Brewers took Dubanowicz in the 2024 draft, and he has taken professional baseball by storm as a top pitching prospect. Dubanowicz was the winning pitcher in his first ever appearance at Neuroscience Group Field, and that's where you can see him and other future Brewers this season.
28: Don't wait. 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
30: The Milwaukee Brewers at home led Seattle 1-0 in the fifth inning. The final was 22-0. That ties for the most lopsided shutout in Major League history since 1888. Texas shut out Washington 5-0. The Rangers just one game back of first place Houston in the AOS. Houston was beaten at home 3-1 by the Angels. The late game, after a rain delay at Wrigley, went to the Cubs with a run in the bottom of the ninth, 4-3 over the White Sox. The Dodgers held on to win at Colorado 7-3. 7-6. Shohei Ohtani with his 30th homer. The Dodgers placed closer Edwin Diaz on the injured list with a neck injury. San Diego ended the Mets' four-game winning streak 5-2. Fernando Tatis Jr. hit two home runs. At Cleveland, Joe Adell, a homer and six RBIs. Guardians down San Francisco 8-1. Victories for the Yankees and Toronto. WNBA, Indiana sent Toronto to an 11th straight loss.
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28: Lows dip down to about 58 overnight under mainly clear skies. Winds out of the north around 5 miles per hour. Daytime highs approaching 79. Wednesday, ample sunshine expected. I'm meteorologist Paul Frombly with your weatherology forecast on 95.3 and 99.1 The Score. Currently, it's 63 degrees.
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1: Dustin Sweetelson coming to you from the Circa Sportsbook in downtown Las Vegas. Me here, you there. Thanks for making us part of your night, however you may be tuning in. SiriusXM Channel 158, YouTube TV, the Visa Watch app, and radio affiliates across the United States of God Bless America. If you are hearing the sound of my voice, I want to firmly announce right here on the program that every single week at this time going forward, you will hear our next guest on Cashing Out. He is Zach Bigelow, former college football staffer, sharp college football handicapper on X at Coach Big CFB, and he's back with us again, once again on the program. Zach, welcome back, and I'm looking forward to chatting all season long, my friend.
13: Nothing better than talking ball with you, Dustin. Appreciate you having me. Looking forward to being here every night of the week.
1: Of course, buddy. The information's tremendous. Everyone check him out at Coach Big CFB. I mean, he lays out the information so you don't have to do the dirty work. We're talking breaking down teams. He's got plays he likes. He's looking ahead to week zero, week one, and he's still got plenty of win totals we need to discuss. So let's begin with a team that I am fascinated by in the UCLA Bruins here, Zach, because Bob Chesney comes over from James Madison following in the footsteps of Kurt Cignetti. He inherits a quarterback in Nico Iamaliava. We've seen the good. We've seen the bad. There was some good down the stretch under Jerry Neuheisel last season. Win total, you can get 5.5 at heavy juice. You can go up to 6.5, get a better price. What do you want to do with the Bruins this upcoming season?
13: I'm hooked on Chesney, and I can't quit it. I broke it down, looked at it a number of times, and the initial play I made was UCLA plus 110 money line versus Cal week one. Take the experienced staff over the inexperienced staff. But when I kept deep diving this and going through it again, something I went back to is in the 2 years he was at James Madison, remember when he had to replace Cignetti, I had him overperform my power rank plus 62 and then plus 32. The man beats the rosters he's handed every single time, and you know my soapbox. I'm always going to take the staff over anything else. And so as I go through this team, there's enough talent there when I think about what he's got. He's brought his whole coaching staff, both coordinators. And I kind of believe in what he can do with Nico. Now it comes down to, will Nico commit to running? You'll look at his stats last year and you'll see, oh, this is a dual threat guy that's willing to run, but it's actually most in scrambles. And what Chesney and this staff has done a really good job with is really developing a really strong run game, which includes utilizing the quarterbacks and run. So if Nico's willing to do that and they can keep that same system going, Nico's shown he can be a big time thrower. When he was at Tennessee, his big time throws were up there and he ranked in the top third in the nation. And then as you pull it back last year, he really played cautiously between an O-line that really wasn't there and didn't have as much skill on the outside. But his turnover worthy plays were really, really low. He was in the top 20% there. So he protects the ball. He knows how to do it. Think he's finally got the experience that he didn't have when he started at Tennessee, the coaching staff that he didn't have last year to put it all together. There's enough pieces on defense that make me really excited about this. And as you go through that Big Ten schedule, no Ohio State, no Indiana, you do have to pick off the Oregon game, but then every other game the rest of the way is gettable. I think they can start really, really hot 4-0 before that Oregon game isn't off the table. Give me over 6.5. We got it at plus money. I'm in on UCLA over.
1: Yeah, I'm with you, man. I'm on the win total over. I know Ben Stevens wrote it up in our VSiN College Football Betting Guide. I agree with every point he made, and I'm going a step further. I'm looking for some long shots for the playoff. There's a world where they only lose to Oregon. They could be a playoff team. The number's 30-1. Let's stay in the Big Ten, Zach. Minnesota fascinates me. I never know if there's substance behind PJ Fleck. You've been in these locker rooms. You know how it works with a guy who's obsessed with motivational quotes. But the difference this year for the Gophers, man, they have a quarterback returning who I love in Drake Lindsey, who's probably playing on Sundays. Darius Taylor, a senior, is healthy at running back. He's a monster when he's available. You want to go over or under the win total at 6.5 with Minnesota this year?
13: Ask anybody I coached with. I'll be the first one they throw under the bus as the cheesy motivational speech guy. So I am a sucker for that.
1: I love it.
13: I am with you on the substance, and is there too much rowing the boat going on at this point? But there's something you can't ignore. Throw out 2020 because that's the COVID year. His last full six seasons, 11-2, 9-4, 9-4, 6-7, 8-5, 8-5. We're looking at a plus money over 6.5. And to hit that under, that's only one out of the last six seasons where he's done that. He's averaging 8.5 wins over those. So that's a two full wins above the line. So I really like the value there. The regression is what's priced into the number. This is a team that won a lot of one score games, had some luck in the turnover margin. In those one score games, when they won, they were outscored. But to everything you just said, this is a quarterback that everybody's really high on. And Drake Lindsey, he didn't really show exactly that much. Really a floor quarterback. He's still got a long way to go. Only big time throw, 3.4%. So that's 92nd last year. But that was his first year as a starter as a freshman. He can really grow into this. And to what you said, I really think there's a breakout year coming from Darius Taylor. There's a lot of talent there. He hasn't really been able to show it because of one injury to the offensive line. Offensive line finally gets the upgrade that they're looking there. And then defensively, I'm really excited about this. Anthony Smith's 12.5 sacks at Minnesota, first double-digit sack year since 2009. They brought him back. There's other really talented pass rushers. They brought in TJ Bush from Cal. And Danny Gonzalez, first year as a defensive coordinator, pick six. I know that's a guy that you really like to follow, and he's on the show a lot. They had him in fourth last year in negative play rate, so that chaos is only going to increase this year. Quarterback's got a floor. He gets better. O-line's better. Run game comes back. PJ Fleck wins, right, those one-score games. So I kind of ignore that regression that's pricing this number, though, low. I got it at 5.5, minus 150 earlier this summer. It's bumped to 6.5, but I played it again.
1: I love it. Zach Bigelow is our guest, college football handicapper at Coach Big CFB, former staffer in college football ranks. And I'm just looking now. Was there a more quiet 9 wins than Wake Forest a season ago? Feels like it was not that memorable for the Demon Deeks. But, hey, Jake Dickert's there. He's back for year number 2. He was pretty successful his final year at Wazoo, where he was up against it with all that whole situation. Win total is 5.5 as they have a new quarterback under center in one Gio Lopez, who's been around the block at this point in time. You want to go over on Wake Forest 5.5?
13: Yeah, again, production over potential, and I always want to bet on staffs that I really, really trust. Dickert's done a great job here. Again, why is the number so low then? Well, they did have a lot of turnover on the roster, especially for a coach that's only in year 2 here, but nobody liked what this roster was last year, and I have it rated a little bit higher than I did a year ago if you use my depth and value chart that's free on my X account. And what my depth and value chart doesn't always do a great job of is it's just projecting the roster based on the 22 starters, 11 on offense and 11 on defense. It's not prioritizing an individual position, even though we all know what wins football games, and that's quarterback play. Last year was Robbie Ashford, and as a passer, yes, not good. 59% completion percentage, 12-8. My model graded him as the 81st best quarterback in the country last year. But the world's best Nick Saban impersonator, Rob Easel, that's an old Alabama wide receiver. If you've never seen that bit, look it up on YouTube. He went out there and he executed one of the most explosive offenses in the country still, even with that type of quarterback. Now, you do say new quarterback in the system, but there's familiarity here. Gio Lopez was actually with Rob at South Alabama before Gio went to North Carolina. And shame on Bill Belichick and Freddie Kitchens for what they did to them. They absolutely destroyed him last year, but again, between an offensive line that really struggled. But even with that, you still look at the record as it was UNC last year. He played clean. His turnover worthy rate was down at 2.4%. I don't do this to upgrade a quarterback at this point, but I do like to check what I'm seeing. And all the reports out of camp so far is Gio Lopez has looked great. The offense is way ahead of where it was a year ago. And so where was this team a year ago? They really struggled out of the gate. I'm sure that's what you'd look at when you think they're going to start slow. But the offense is way further ahead. And so I actually like them as well. Week one versus Akron. It was -22.5 I played. It's moved to full point since I was on the show just a couple days ago. It's 23.5. I'd still play it if you can get it under 24. They're going up against Akron. They got an FCS quarterback, who Ross Poffenbaker, who's on his 6th year. He's been everybody's favorite backup for a while. First, he backed up Cam Ward at Miami. Then he backed up Mestemaker at North Texas. Now he's finally getting his stance to start. But, oh, by the way, Akron's running a contest right now. If you buy season tickets, you get to be in a contest to be the offensive coordinator for week one. As if that's not much of a distraction, Moorhead at Akron, when he's facing those power schools and his openers as a dog of 14 points or more, he's 1-5. His losses are by 52, 57, 32, 32, 68, and 46. I like Moorhead as an offensive play caller. I'm excited to see what Reese does at offense. They only have 44% returning production around Reese, though, and 37% on defense. I trust Dickert. He'll start faster. They blew Delaware's doors off later in the year last year, trying to cover a similar number. So that's one of my favorite week one plays. So double, give you Wake over 5.5 and give them week one cover -23.5.
1: All right, Zach, let's look at a play. I believe this is week one. Toledo at Michigan State, Friday, September 4th. This one at 8 p.m. Eastern. The Rockets go to East Lansing, the debut of Pat Fitzgerald as the head coach, Sparty. Sparty's laying 10.5, total 49.5. What do you want to do here in about a minute, minute and a half?
13: Let's do the under 49.5. I recently ran a study. I was deep diving. How does all the turnover in this NLI era and staff turnover lead to its effects on totals and games? And when I was looking through it and doing things like coordinator turnover, returning production, head coaching change, scheme changes, I came up with 9 different flags. And when 4 of the flags popped up, which they do in this game, the under hits in 63.9% of the game. So I want to play it. On top of that, there is only experience on one side of the ball for both of these teams. That's defense on Michigan State. I love their defensive coordinator. And on top of that, they return a ton of experience. Toledo's rolling out a brand new offense, brand new system, ton of turnover, a career backup at quarterback. And what they like to do there is the scheme is very run heavy. They run it about 55, 58% of the time. It's an RPO-based offense that really depends on putting defenders in conflict and a little bit of misdirection. When you've got a defense that's that experienced, going up against a new offense that's swinging up in class, I really like Michigan State to really hold Toledo tight. And then you just look at the pace and what Michigan State's going to do. Pat Fitzgerald was always an under guy. He's got Nick Sheridan as offensive coordinator. He's a slow-tempo guy. My model likes the number. Everything I do from the coaches, I likes the number. Let's go under here week one.
1: He's Zach Bigelow, dropping knowledge all day long. He'll be here every single week at this time and on X at Coach Biggs CFB. Appreciate the time as always, buddy. Looking forward to next week already. Have a good one.
13: Take care.
1: All right, more little knife bites recapping the day on VSiN when we return on Cashing Out.
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1: This show is flying by. Time is crazy right now for me. When you factor in, when we hit the air at the start of the program, it's live Major League Baseball. We're previewing the NFL. We'll have preseason games in a couple days. We've got college football to look to in a couple weeks. There's a lot going on here, but I'm here for it, baby. I miss you all. I love hanging out with you late night on Cashing Out, and appreciate you having me. I'm Dustin Sweetelson. This is Cashing Out, VSiN, the Sports Betting Network. And if you missed any part of the show, you can always go back and download it wherever you get your podcasts. Former big league scout John Bowman was with us in hour number one. We also chatted with George Reister in our last hour, former Oregon tight end, about the Ducks and their chances to hoist the natty at the end of the season. I did a deep dive into a few futures in the NFL, including leading the league in rushing touchdowns, which I'm sure that's going to be a juicy pick for people in the futures draft coming up on Thursday here on VSiN. I'm excited to host that. I'm excited to yell at Matt Eumanns for trying to tell me how to do my job. And just a reminder, Thursday, 5 p.m. Eastern, some new additions to the draft this year. Keyshawn Johnson, I'll throw him the damn pick whenever he wants it. Nick Bakay and the guru, John Hansen. All in the mix along with, let's see, there's going to be 13 total hosts and guests, fantasy football style snake draft. I think it's going to be absolutely must watch. And think about it this way. They're doing the handicapping of these futures so you can profit from them later. Tune in Thursday, 5 p.m. Eastern, here on VSiN, the Sports Betting Network. Some of those names that you just heard me mention as part of the 13 hosts and guests from VSiN, you're going to hear from now as we look back on the day that was on the network with a little thing we call Night Bites.
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1: 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You can catch Mitch and Paulie at 4 p.m. Eastern time here on VSiN. They have Paul Charchian on. Fantasy Football Hall of Famer, who looked at Devontae Smith and his season-long prop and what he could be in line for in terms of targets without A.J. Brown on the other side this year.
4: really 1,050 yards. And it's plus 100, by the way, so you get a little extra on that. Over 1,050 yards, Smith fits the criteria for an explosive season in Philadelphia. A.J. Brown is gone. That leaves behind 121 targets, 78 receptions, and 1,000 yards just vacated. That puts Devontae Smith as the undisputed number one receiving target for Jalen Hurts. The other receiving options are a rookie in Mekhi Lemon, who will probably be good at some point, but these things usually take time. Dontavian Wicks, who couldn't even crack the Packers starting lineup, and they needed receivers bad, and he did nothing. And then Dallas Goedert, 31 years old, entering his ninth season. This whole passing offense goes through Devontae Smith. And if you want to get a little bit of nerdy here, a little math incoming. Let's say Jalen Hurts averages 3,400 passing yards per season. For Devontae Smith to get to that 1,050 he needs for the over, he needs a yardage share of 30%. He needs 30% of what Jalen Hurts throws in a typical season. Is that a lot? Is that a little? You might be wondering, because normal people don't know if 30% of a team share of yards is common or not. Well, 17 different receivers topped 30% of their team's share of yards last year. 17. That's obviously over half of the league. A.J. Brown was one of those 17 last year, and he's gone.
1: I love the breakdown from Charchi and Devontae Smith. I mean, by default, you have to factor in he's going to be in for a big season. He did clear the number of 1,050 yards twice already in his career. 2022, he had 95 catches for 1,196. 2023, 81 for 1,066. And then last

0: positivity is just like, yeah, I think maybe they can get like 6 wins. You know, like I'm not really asking for too much. But if I'm right, the odds that they meet each other or have the same amount of wins are higher than what plus 850 would tell you. And the Browns to have more wins in general would have some value in it as well. If I'm right about, you know, my, is it positivity? I don't know what you call it with Cleveland. I don't think they're going to win the Super Bowl. I just don't think they're going to be this, like, you know, bottom of the barrel group that a lot of people.
1: You're
0: think
1: like they're going to be fine. Like, whoa, right. Hot
0: yeah,
1: take.
0: Right? Yeah, exactly. I mean, look, Adam said it himself, sure. And I don't think you would disagree with it either. The roster is good. The roster is good. And what if? Here, I'll put it this way. What if Deshaun Watson is Kyler Murray in the sense of 20 touchdowns, 10 interceptions, and like a pretty solid completion percentage? Like, not that much. That's not crazy. That's a pretty average quarterback season. Like, it's more above average than below. But if, again, I keep saying, if you just get like okay quarterback play, then you're looking at a team that I think can win those 6 or 7 games.
2: I like unconventional thought. I like that JVT is willing to live in this world because he is right about this roster. If you look at the weapons, the way they've drafted, some of the skill spots, the O-line, the defense shouldn't – look, it's going to drop off a little bit without Myles Garrett, but it's still going to be a pretty good defense. I want to believe that Todd Monken isn't David Culley, that there's a little bit more there, a little bit more meat on the bone as a head coach. But I'm concerned someone his age has never really had a shot to be a head coach before, and now it's the Browns of all the organizations that gives him that opportunity. And the problem with Deshaun Watson is I think both quarterbacks for Cleveland have a similar situation. Deshaun Watson thinks that he's who he used to be, and he's not that anymore physically, which is going to lead to turnovers. Shador Sanders is a quarterback who believes he can make all the throws. And unfortunately for Shador, I don't believe he can. And as long as those guys turn the ball over, which I think is going to be the issue, that's why I think Cleveland is going to be bad. But JVT is right in one sense. If they get the right quarterback in the draft the following year, this thing turns around pretty quickly for the Browns. I do believe that, and I agree in that sense. Instead, I'm considering the Browns as a play around 10-1 to have the fewest wins in 2026. From the NFL, we go to college football. The College Football Betting Podcast with Tim Murray. This week, he had Stanford Steve from ESPN on the program who said, basically, I don't think the Hoosiers are taking much of a step back this season.
3: Indiana's going to have a run game. That's the quarterback's best friend.
4: Yep.
3: You know, Pons is probably the guy I worry about missing the most because of what a game changer he was and how he had, you know, that little man attitude that just, you weren't going to beat me and I was going to be the baddest dude on the field. But you still have experience on the back end there. So I think Haynes is, if not the best, right up there as far as defense coordinator because of the approach they take. It just really makes sense every time I see them and his ability to adapt and change, because he wants to attack. He wants to be on the other side of the line of scrimmage. And I look at that depth on the defensive, every single coach, Tim, in the sport, if you ask them what they would want more of, it's depth on the defensive line. Mm-hmm. They want to be able to roll 8 guys in. Indiana's as deep as anything, and I think their special teams are going to be awesome. So I don't see them losing much. Like if things go accordingly, you know, Cooper and Surratt, I mean, Cooper went in the first round. Nick Marsh is a better talent. He's a better talent. He really is. So, you know, you saw the deal with the gold shoes. I think Hoover is set up like big time. And I'm not going to fuss about, I love their running backs. I'm not going to, that's another reason why I don't have Notre Dame dropping off. Like, I'm not going to worry about who's playing running back at Notre Dame. Like, it's going to be fine. Like, they're going to be all right. So I look at what Indiana lost, and there's a lot there. I mean, you look at the NFL draft, there's a lot. But they replaced them with guys you want in those spots, and combined with the experience and talent level. And not losing coordinators, man. Like him going in the bag and paying his coordinators, I think says a lot. And they have a way of doing things. Like,
2: I completely agree with Stanford Steve. It's a 2-man race in the Big Ten for me, and it's not the favorite. It's not Ohio State. It's either Indiana or it's going to be Oregon. That's the way it shakes out in my mind. I think Cignetti, when you factor in this guy made the playoff with Curtis Rourke at quarterback, who couldn't throw the football, essentially, year one in Bloomington, then to what they accomplished a year ago, the track record's there of bringing in portal guys, acclimating them immediately, getting the most out of them, and winning big football games. The schedule's nice as well, right? Ohio State comes to Bloomington. You have USC coming late in the year to Bloomington, which will be a really big mismatch with

0: the weather. It's not that daunting of a schedule spot for them. They don't have to deal with Penn State, a few others in the Big Ten. I think Indiana and Oregon meet in the Big Ten title game again. It's a coin flip. I lean Oregon, but I will never, never doubt Kurt Cignetti. He's been too good to me from a win total perspective, but also I think what he does is totally repeatable year in and year out in college football. How should we bet some win totals in the NFL, specifically the NFC East? That's next on Cashing Out.
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7: 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It's about a whole new, you know, tear it down, get a new atmosphere in here, get a new culture in here, and have people who want to buy in to a Bucks organization that is green and growing, like the theme song says. 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
13: 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The Milwaukee Brewers drafted him at the age of 17 with the 33rd pick in the 2023 draft. Knauth ranks as the number 21 Brewers prospect and is becoming a sensation with the organization. 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
0: Back on Cashing Out, I'm Dustin Sweetelson coming to you from the Circus Sportsbook in downtown Las Vegas. Me here, you there. Thanks for making us part of your night. 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I look forward to this chat every week because aside from Patrick Maher, no one's taught me more about sports betting than our next guest. 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Scott, thanks for doing this as always, buddy. Football is here. I'm looking forward to your thoughts on some of these win totals, but I want to start with someone you introduced me to a year ago, and that's Big Al McMorty, because he had a great tweet over the weekend as the NFL preseason games were ending, and you've been betting the preseason for a very long time, but it has been so crazy to watch these line moves as news comes out from these teams, depending on whether a starter is going to go, how many drives they're going to give them. Al tweeted this over the weekend. Teams that moved 1.5 points or more are 0-8 against the spread. That's 23-51 against the spread since 2024 in the NFL preseason. How crazy is that tidbit from Al?
15: Yeah, Al and I have been betting that for 30 years, basically.
0: Wow.
15: And what he's using now, what we're using now, is DraftKings opener to DraftKings close. So you got to, you know, the day of the game, you got to pay attention as the game's getting closer to game time. And then you got to be ready to act. You got to be ready to pull the trigger. And usually about 20 minutes before the game kicks off is when I'll jump in and say, all right, you know, if the game's moved 4.5 points, it's not coming back 2 points the other way or 3 points the other way. It went 8-0 this past week in week one, which does bring it up to the exact record now, 51-27. Last year it won. It was a little bit less profitable last year, but it still won. But yeah, it's off to an 8-0 start. And what I've noticed over the years, Dustin, is that it does tend to win at a higher rate in week one than the rest of the preseason.
0: Oh.
15: But I tell you what, how easy is that? You sit back, you let people move the line, then you jump in when it's moved 1.5 or more. And that's your work for the week. And if you did that, you went 8-0 this past week in the NFL preseason.
0: I absolutely love it. I just think that these games, because the information is so limited, even if starters play, I think there's a complete overreaction in the market. Because what if they don't score on one of their two drives? Well, that's going to change everything. These games just feel like closer to pick 'em to me than they do the actual point spread that gets posted.
15: And there's like 7 or 8 games for this week that would already qualify if the games were kicking off right now. So people just, you know, pay close attention to that. So, yeah, I mean, and you're right about the starters. It's not like it was 15 years ago. You don't have a team coming in using their starters into the third quarter. The other team takes their starters out, you know, midway through the second. There's no longer those advantages. Like you said, I mean, okay, we're going to play our starters. We got our all-stars in there. We're going to play them for 2 series, you know, and they end up punting on one and fumbling on another, and you're done. So if you're basing your bets on that, you're really putting your bankroll in trouble. So, hey, we let everybody do the work for us, Dustin. Go out there and make your bets, everybody. Move those numbers, and then we're going to jump in and go the other way.
0: Yeah, I mean, I don't know how I'm not going to bet Kansas City plus the 5.5 at Tampa Bay this week. I just keep staring. Like, that is a crazy number. Scott Spreitzer is our guest, professional handicapper, DocSports.com, at Scott Wins on X. Let's talk some football futures, my friend. The AFC East has the Buffalo Bills as the favorite, around -$1.30. New England's +125. And then I'll just, because I have to mention, the Jets are 19-1 and the Dolphins are 40-1. What do you want to do here with the AFC East?
15: I love that. I have to mention the last two teams. Yeah, you know what? The Bills, the last time they won fewer than 11 games was 2019. They won 10. And, of course, I like the move to Joe Brady, as does everybody. It was time to move on from Sean McDermott. The offense is going to be loaded again. And here comes, you know, Jim Leonard, the DC, and a lot of 34 looks. I really like the acquisition of Chubb, solid pass rusher on the edge. And I think the secondary is going to be stronger. Got a couple of new additions for the upcoming season. I've got no doubts in the offense. They just need the talent to step up on defense. The reason I went to win the division rather than play them over 10.5 is because the problem is the crazy schedule. You know, I don't read week-to-week schedules too often when it comes to, like, going down from who they play to, you know, throughout the difficulty of the schedule when I'm doing your show, but I'm going to read it real quickly to you. At Houston, the Lions, Chargers, Patriots, those three at home, followed by a roadie against the Rams. You slip up just a little bit, and 2-3 is not out of the question. Looking at the entire schedule, I do have them winning 11 games. I'm a little down on the Patriots this year. I think they're going to drop off. But instead of having to worry about getting over 10.5, I thought, you know what, I'm going to play Buffalo to win the division. It's steadily gone up. We got $1.25 last week. Now it's as high as $1.35 in some shops.
0: Scott, let's go to the NFC East, where you have a couple win totals you like. And I got to tell you, the more I think about Philadelphia, I think they're being completely disrespected in the market. A bad year for Nick Sirianni is 11 wins. We're looking at a win total at 9.5 minus 155, 10.5 you can get plus $1.15. A.J. Brown is gone. That feels like a net positive. You like the over. Talk to me about this play here, because I think I'm going to join you.
15: Yeah, I played that alternate wins total of 9.5 and laid the juice. But, yeah, they faced a tough schedule last year and faced the fifth easiest schedule this year. So that's a positive. They're projected to be favored in 14 of their 17 games as of, you know, last week. I'm looking at their games they're going to be playing, and they should be favored in 14 of 17. The ground game crashed and burned last year. We do know that, so that's got to come back. But the defense lost Phillips, Dean, Blankenship. The DVOA dropped off. And they finished 8-4 in one possession games last year. So that could be a negative. However, if the defense is down again, we're in trouble. But thanks to Fangio still running the show, Dustin, and the very soft slate, I think playing an alternate total of 9.5 is the way to go, and I laid the juice with it. You know, they're tied with four other teams for the eighth best odds to win the Super Bowl, and I'll stick with over 9.5 for now.
0: Yeah, you know what? The Eagles are 7.5-1 to be the one seed in the NFC, and they get the Rams at home early in the season. I don't hate looking at that as well. Sticking in the NFC East, the Dallas Cowboys, it's trendy. I understand it. I think all the teams in this division are going to be improved. Cowboys win total 9.5. You want to go over here as well.
15: Yeah, I'm jumping in with some bettors, but at least they're guys I respect on this one. They've got the MVP candidate in Dak Prescott. I'm a Dak Prescott fan. Don't hate me, everybody. But I like him. I think he's heady. I think he's a good leader. They've upgraded their offensive line, and they've got one of the best receiving cores, if not the best, in the entire league. They were 31st in pass defense DVOA last year. And let's not forget, they were one of the most injured defenses in 2025. And in fact, they were top 10, or I guess you could call it bottom 10 if you want, in adjusted games lost to injury on defense. So I think they're going to be better in that regard. Teams snap back from that normally. Offensive line's better. Quarterback solid. 13-1 for MVP at last check. Wide receiver gets an A grade. The defense, I know it's kind of incomplete, but they should be highly improved. And I saw a stat, and I can't remember if it was in the Visa newsletter. It might have been. 14 teams failed to make the playoffs while averaging at least 27 points per game over the past 23 years. Those teams combined to go 135-92 the next season, almost 10 wins per year. They fit this year. I like them to get the job done, so I played Dallas over 9.5.
0: Let's go to the college ranks real quick. We got about 2 minutes here, Scott. Okay. Fresno State, win total 6.5. What do you like about the Bulldogs this season?
15: I might like this one a little too much. I like over 6.5 at $1.25. First of all, you got Matt Ince now in his second year.
0: Yep.
15: Nothing like a 69-15 head coaching record and national championships. So it is at North Dakota State. Then he spent a year at USC before last year coming to Fresno. But listen, they go 9-4 last year with less talent. Now they've got a quarterback who can move and who can throw. He's a transfer from Maryland. And I like this guy, Christian Martin. He's got an excellent receiving core. And they've got a good ground game. I really expected their running backs, Donaldson and Luke, who combined for 1,300 yards and 11 touchdowns. I thought they would test the transfer portal, try to make some more money. They didn't. They stayed. The defensive front seven is going to be strong, led by Simeon Harris. I look at their schedule. I think they win 8 games. So clearly to me, this goes over 6.5 wins with Fresno.
0: Yeah, I love where your head's at there. Matt Ence went to USC for like a gap year or two, and then now has Fresno State returning, and he's always a guy who's done more with less. That I may be joining you on that one as well. He's Scott Spritzer. Check him out, DocSports.com handicapper on X at Scott Wins, and joins us every single week at this time, and we appreciate it. Scott, thanks so much for doing this as always. We'll chat soon.
15: Take care, Dustin. Have a good week.
0: Yeah, I like those. I'm telling you, the more I think about the Eagles, the more I think everyone just doesn't like Nick Sirianni. And I got to tell you, I am a big believer in the meathead Socrates that is Nick Sirianni. If you just read between the lines of what he's trying to say, and maybe that's because sometimes I have trouble delivering the message, which is really unfortunate because there's a microphone in front of me, and my job is to speak for a living. But there are times where you kind of have to read between the lines of what I'm getting at. This may be one of those moments, actually. This is a very meta segment. Sirianni, you get lost in the distraction of what he says to the media, where it's kind of goofy. It doesn't always make sense, but he can coach a football team, and he's a good leader. I think the locker room believes in him. I think they love him. And I think A.J. Brown was really demeaning his leadership over the last couple seasons. That's gone. You don't get that production, but you can make it up with Dontavian Wicks and Mekhi Lemon, and maybe there's more Dallas Goedert, and Saquon Barkley can stay healthy. But I think this changes the way you scheme things up into the strengths of Jalen Hurts. That's 7.5-1 to be the one seed in the NFC when they get to host the Rams. Ooh, that number is really speaking to me right now. What numbers speak to me on the baseball card for Wednesday? We'll break them down next on Cashing Out.
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0: Cashing Out rolls on from the Circus Sportsbook in downtown Las Vegas. I'm Dustin Sweetelson. I really appreciate y'all hanging out with us all night long. We've had a fun show, man. We've covered a lot of ground. If you missed any part of it, you can go back and download the show wherever you get your podcasts. Hit the NFL with the three-point stance, San Francisco, the Chargers, and Baker Mayfield with a chip on his shoulder. Too high, all right. Tackling some futures in the NFL, including an offensive player at 70-1. We hit the campus crawl with college football. Awesome guests across the board. We've got some fun stuff lined up for the rest of the week. So just to give you a little sneak preview, an amuse-bouche, as I learned watching Top Chef eating pretzels in my white tank top in college growing up. Here's what we got coming up on the week. On Wednesday's edition of the program, James Palmer from Bleacher Report will join the show, get his thoughts on the NFL season as he's very dialed in as an NFL insider. We preview the Houston Texans and their season and their matchup with the Raiders. Cole Thompson will be with us, as will Raiders beat reporter Adam Hill. Cover it from both angles on the Wednesday edition of the program. John Lund on the San Francisco 49ers. He a host with KMBR in San Fran. And our buddy Eric Cohen from Sportsline with his best bets coming up this week in all sports. And then on Thursday, Rob Havenstein, former offensive lineman for the Rams, going to join us. He's doing preseason coverage of the team on TV, and I want to get his thoughts on how this team looks, and more importantly, what does his old teammate Aaron Donald have left in the tank if he returns at 35 years old? Former All-Pro linebacker Chad Brown will be with us, trying out a guy that has come heavily suggested by people, Alex Selesnik, a sharp handicapper. We go behind the counter with Arthur DeCesar, and Colby Dant will be on Thursday, so we are locked and loaded the rest of the way this week on Cashing Out. But we do have to find some baseball bets before we get out of here. With that, let's turn our attention to the card coming up for Wednesday. And it is indeed Paul Skeens Day. Not quite the holiday it used to have. Not quite the feeling you had with Columbus Day, how that turned at some point in our adulthood. But Paul Skeens Day just doesn't have the same ring. He's a minus 146 favorite at home to the Tigers and Jackson Job. Total in this matchup is 8. So, Skeens props are probably the biggest story for me here. His pitching props are over under on 5.5 strikeouts. You also have the total outs recorded 15.5. That feels a little bit low. Going to VSiN.com/MLB props, you can see all the player prop projections here. They love Paul Skeens to go over his K prop. Here's the thing though. While I kind of want to do that as well, although they have it at 6.5. It was 5.5 when I looked earlier. Has this thing moved since we've been on the air? I looked probably about 3 hours ago. It was 5.5 over minus 136, under plus 104. Yeah, it's now 6.5. Ooh, should have jumped on that 5.5. I don't know if I don't know if he gets to 8, man. Or 7, I should say. The projection from VSiN.com/MLB props up to AI has him 7.57. It's the number one edge to the over at 22%. I'm not really going to argue with the computer here. I mean, he could very well do it. I'm just a little hesitant there. If I was going to back him, it would be the outs recorded over 15.5, minus 114. He went under his strikeout prop his last time around, but he did go over on 5.5, at least so that's what I wrote down, in 5 prior to that. He does strike out more hitters at home. That could be what Opta AI is seeing here. And last year against the Tigers, he had 6-9 respectively. At this point, if I'm back in Skeens, it's over 15.5 outs recorded. And if I'm betting this game, I think it's Detroit first 5 at plus money. Jackson Job probably can't go that deep into the game, But that's what I'd consider, but I'm staying away from that one altogether. An official play for me will be the San Diego Padres back-to-back nights at the New York Mets. This one has Michael King on the bump, taking on Robert Stock. King and the Friars, minus 128 road favorites. Stock and the Mets, plus 119 at home. 8.5 is the total. For starters, Robert Stock's 36 years old. He's bounced back and forth between the minors and the majors, mostly in the minors. Third or fourth start of the year for the Mets. Taking on a Padres team that I think the offense is improving, and I think when you look at the overall season numbers, you can't judge the Padres offense for what they did early in the year. They've been very different the last couple months. And then Michael King has a huge edge on the bump. 3.65 road ERA. He did get hit by the Mets earlier in the year. Four earned in six innings. I'm going to throw that away. I think San Diego, with everything on the line, that's the team I want to back here. I am not buying this surge for the Mets when it doesn't matter for them in the season. Also coming up here on Wednesday, I like the under in D-backs and Red Sox. Brandon Pfaadt has been remarkable over his last five starts. A .53 ERA. 33 and two-thirds innings, but here's the weird part. Just 17 strikeouts. A .83 whip. And he's done it, by the way, against good offenses. The Braves on the road. The Dodgers and Padres at home. At Pittsburgh, at St. Louis. Pretty crazy here. On opposite end of him, that will be Peyton Tolley taking the hill for the Boston Red Sox at Fenway Park. Right now, looking at the market, Arizona's plus 123. Red Sox are minus 140. 8.5 is the total. I like the under because I think Pfaadt can keep this going to some degree. More importantly, Arizona without Ketel Marte, who's away from the team getting his knee looked at, I don't think their numbers, where they're so good against lefties this season, second in OPS, I don't think they shake out properly. I think Tolley can keep them limited offensively. Tolley, a 2.61 ERA in his last five starts. His strikeouts are better at home, misses more bats in that regard. So I'm going to think that both pitchers keep it rolling here. We're going to go under 8.5 at Fenway between the D-backs and the Red Sox. Those are the two official plays. Here are the ones that I'm still noodling right now. Miami's at Philadelphia. Sandy Alcantara taking on Aaron Nola. Phillies minus 131. Alcantara and the Marlins, I'm seeing different numbers. It was 115. It went down to 110. 109 over at DraftKings. I would consider Miami at a plus price, but Nola actually has pretty good numbers against the Marlins. Instead, I think the under 8.5 is the way to attack this one. Alcantara's been electric, man. Last five starts, a 1.59 ERA for the righty. 23 strikeouts in 34 innings. You'll want him to miss more bats, but you know what? The consistency's there. In his last five starts, he has completed seven innings four times, okay? That takes the bullpen out of it. He keeps his team in games. And in one of those starts in the last five, it was seven shutout against Philadelphia at home in a 1-0 win. I lean under 8.5 in the Fish and the Phils coming up here on Wednesday. Also, looking at some of the other games on the board, the Braves and the Twins. This one fascinates me because A.J. Smith-Shawver, it's his second start of the year for Atlanta. He's going to be big if they're going to make moves in October. If they're going to jump some teams, be competitive in the playoffs, it's because they get some more pitching production out of a guy like Smith-Shawver who's been hurt most of the year. On the other end of the bump, it's Minnesota's Taj Bradley. Bradley's minus 105. Atlanta's minus 102. 8.5's the total. I lean over 8.5 here. I'm not sure how much Smith-Shawver can really push it this far, and I think they have to be very careful with him to not injure him again because he's so necessary for the playoff run. And then Taj Bradley, who I really like, he has not been good his last three starts, a 6.60 ERA. I lean over 8.5 in this matchup because I think Atlanta can get to Bradley. And then if Shawver gives way to the bullpen for Atlanta, I think Minnesota could add some runs there. I'm not quite in love with that one. I like the Marlins and Phillies under better than I like the over in that matchup. But that's just what I'm thinking as of right now. And then the last one I'm considering is Cincinnati hosting the Cardinals, where we've got Chase Burns at this one moved. It was minus 130. It's now minus 148. St. Louis and Matt Liberatore on the road, plus $1.22. 8.5 is the total. Cincinnati really good against lefties. Sixth in OPS against southpaws. Also, Matt Liberatore early in the year, last time he saw Cincinnati, 4 1/3 innings, 3 earned runs allowed. You factor in that Chase Burns, despite pitching in Great American Small Park, a 1.98 home ERA for him. I would look at Cincinnati if I can get something under minus 145-ish. I don't want to get close to minus 150 because I'm coming off a day where I went 500, but I lost money because I just laid way too much vig in some of these spots. So those are the baseball games that jump out to me. As far as NFL futures are concerned, I did throw this up at VSiN.com/picks. Tyler Warren over 750.5 receiving yards on the season. That was at BetMGM. Other books have it at like 775, so look for it at BetMGM. I don't think that number makes sense. Indy has a bunch of really good defenses for them to match up with that were bad against tight ends a season ago, plus Alec Pierce, don't know his status. Josh Downs isn't 100%. Michael Pittman's gone. That's a safety valve, and Daniel Jones put up very good numbers to Warren a year ago. I like that. I also like David Montgomery for the Texans. Over 7.5 rushing touchdowns, 30-1 to lead the league in rushing touchdowns. We talked about that earlier on Cashing Out. You want those picks? Well, you can get that, plus the college football betting guide, the NFL betting guide. 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That'll do it for us here on Cashing Out, but stay with VSiN all day long. It gets started 7 a.m. Eastern. VSiN by the books, Dave Ross, Jensen Lewis, then it's Gil Alexander following them, and then you have Prop Points with Nick Whalen and Jeff Erickson. I'm Dustin Sweetelson. We'll see you next time on VSiN, the Sports Betting Network.
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27: The Cubs, after a late rain delay, got a run in the bottom of the ninth to beat the White Sox 4-3. Pete Crow Armstrong with a leadoff homer. The Dodgers held on 7-6 at Colorado. Shohei Ohtani hit his 30th home run of the season. In the AL West standings, Houston with just a one-game lead over the Rangers. Texas shut out Washington 5-0, while Houston was beaten at home 3-1 by the Angels. Milwaukee shut out Seattle 22-0, and the Brewers' lead was 1-0 in the fifth fifth inning. San Diego was a winner at the Mets 5-2. Fernando Tatis Jr. hit two home runs and robbed a grand slam bid in right field. The Phillies won their fifth straight. Victories for the Yankees and Toronto. Cleveland 8-1 over San Francisco. Joe Adele with a homer and six RBIs. L.A. Chargers new center Tyler Biadasz was carted off at practice with a leg injury. The New York Giants signed running back Najee Harris, still coming back from a torn Achilles.
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12: Clear skies with fog overnight with lows around 58. Northerly winds around 5 miles per hour. Daytime highs approaching 79 and foggy early Wednesday, mainly sunny. I'm meteorologist Paul Frombly with your weatherology forecast on 95.3 and 99.1 The Score. Currently 58.
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16: Ah, the sweet sounds of summer. The warmer weather. The sizzle of brats on the grill. And the swift crack of a bat.
28: The pitch. A drive to left. This is high. This is deep. It is gone. William Contreras, a three-run blast.
16: Yeah, Brewers baseball is back, baby. Talking all things crew all season long on The Score.
0: 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If you are hearing the sound of my voice, I want to firmly announce right here on the program that every single week at this time going forward, you will hear our next guest on Cashing Out. He is Zach Bigelow, former college football staffer, sharp college football handicapper on X at Coach Big CFB, and he's back with us again, once again on the program. Zach, welcome back, and I'm looking forward to chatting all season long, my friend.
29: Nothing better than talking ball with you, Dustin. Appreciate you having me. Looking forward to being here every night of the week.
0: Of course, buddy. The information's tremendous. Everyone check him out at Coach Big CFB. I mean, he lays out the information so you don't have to do the dirty work. We're talking breaking down teams. He's got plays he likes. He's looking ahead to week zero, week one, and he's still got plenty of win totals we need to discuss. So let's begin with a team that I am fascinated by in the UCLA Bruins here, Zach, because Bob Chesney comes over from James Madison following in the footsteps of Kurt Cignetti. He inherits a quarterback in Nico Iamaliava. We've seen the good. We've seen the bad. There was some good down the stretch under Jerry Neuheisel last season. Win total, you can get 5.5 at heavy juice. You can go up to 6.5, get a better price. What do you want to do with the Bruins this upcoming season?
29: I'm hooked on Chesney, and I can't quit it. I broke it down, looked at it a number of times, and the initial play I made was UCLA plus 110 money line versus Cal week one. Take the experienced staff over the inexperienced staff. But when I kept deep diving this and going through it again, something I went back to is in the 2 years he was at James Madison, remember when he had to replace Cignetti, I had him overperform my power rank plus 62 and then plus 32. The man beats the rosters he's handed every single time, and you know my soapbox. I'm always going to take the staff over anything else. And so as I go through this team, there's enough talent there when I think about what he's got. He's brought his whole coaching staff, both coordinators. And I kind of believe in what he can do with Nico. Now, it comes down to, will Nico commit to running? You'll look at his stats last year and you'll see, oh, this is a dual threat guy that's willing to run. But it's actually most in scrambles. And what Chesney and this staff has done a really good job with is really developing a really strong run game, which includes utilizing the quarterbacks and run. So if Nico's willing to do that and they can keep that same system going, Nico's shown he can be a big time thrower. When he was at Tennessee, his big time throws were up there and he ranked in the top third in the nation. And then as you pull it back last year, he really played cautiously between an O-line that really wasn't there and didn't have as much skill on the outside. But his turnover worthy plays were really, really low. He was in the top 20% there. So he protects the ball. He knows how to do it. I think he's finally got the experience that he didn't have when he started at Tennessee, the coaching staff that he didn't have last year to put it all together. There's enough pieces on defense that make me really excited about this. And as you go through that Big Ten schedule, no Ohio State, no Indiana, you do have to pick off the Oregon game, but then every other game the rest of the way is gettable. I think they can start really, really hot 4-0 before that Oregon game isn't off the table. Give me over 6.5. We got it at plus money. I'm in on UCLA over.
0: Yeah, I'm with you, man. I'm on the win total over. I know Ben Stevens wrote it up in our VSiN College Football Betting Guide. I agree with every point he made, and I'm going a step further. I'm looking for some long shots for the playoff. There's a world where they only lose to Oregon. They could be a playoff team. The number's 30-1. Let's stay in the Big Ten, Zach. Minnesota fascinates me. I don't ever know if there's substance behind PJ Fleck. You've been in these locker rooms. You know how it works with a guy who's obsessed with motivational quotes. But the difference this year for the Gophers, man, they have a quarterback returning who I love in Drake Lindsey, who's probably playing on Sundays. Darius Taylor, a senior, is healthy at running back. He's a monster when he's available. You want to go over or under the win total at 6.5 with Minnesota this year?
29: Ask anybody I coached with. I'm the first. I'll be the first one they throw under the bus as the cheesy motivational speech guy. So I am a sucker for that.
0: I love it.
29: I am with you on the substance. And is there too much rowing the boat going on at this point? But there's something you can't ignore. Throw out 2020 because that's the COVID year. His last full six seasons: 11-2, 9-4, 9-4, 6-7, 8-5, 8-5. We're looking at a plus money over 6.5. And to hit that under, that's only one out of the last six seasons where he's done that. He's averaging 8.5 wins over those. So that's a two full wins above the line. So I really like the value there. The regression is what's priced into the number. This is a team that won a lot of one-score games, had some luck in the turnover margin. In those one-score games, when they won, they were outscored. But to everything you just said, this is a quarterback that everybody's really high on. And Drake Lindsey, he didn't really show exactly that much. Really a floor quarterback. He's still got a long way to go. Only big time throw, 3.4%. So that's 92nd last year. But that was his first year as a starter, as a freshman. He can really grow into this. And to what you said, I really think there's a breakout year coming from Darius Taylor. There's a lot of talent there. He hasn't really been able to show it because of one injury to the offensive line. Offensive line finally gets the upgrade that they're looking there. And then defensively, I'm really excited about this. Anthony Smith's 12.5 sacks at Minnesota, first double-digit sack year since 2009. They brought him back. There's other really talented pass rushers. They brought in TJ Bush from Cal. And Danny Gonzalez, the first year as a defensive coordinator, pick six. I know that's a guy that you really like to follow, and he's on the show a lot. They had him in fourth last year in negative play rate. So that chaos is only going to increase this year. Quarterback's got a floor. He gets better. O-line's better. Run game comes back. PJ Fleck wins, right, those one-score games. So I kind of ignore that regression. That's pricing this number, though, low. I got it at 5.5, minus 150 earlier this summer. It's bumped to 6.5, but I played it again.
0: I love it. Zach Bigelow is our guest, college football handicapper at Coach Big CFB, former staffer in college football ranks. And I'm just looking now. Was there a more quiet 9 wins than Wake Forest a season ago? Feels like it was not that memorable for the Demon Deacs. But, hey, Jake Dickard's there. He's back for year number 2. He was pretty successful his final year at Wazoo, where he was up against it with all that whole situation. Win total is 5.5 as they have a new quarterback under center in one Gio Lopez, who's been around the block at this point in time. You want to go over on Wake Forest 5.5?
29: Yeah, again, production over potential, and I always want to bet on staffs that I really, really trust. Dickert's done a great job here. Again, why is the number so low then? Well, they did have a lot of turnover on the roster, especially for a coach that's only in year 2 here, but nobody liked what this roster was last year, and I have it rated a little bit higher than I did a year ago if you use my depth and value chart that's free on my X account. And what my depth and value chart doesn't always do, a great job of is it's just projecting the roster based on the 22 starters, 11 on offense and 11 on defense. It's not prioritizing an individual position, even though we all know what wins football games, and that's quarterback play. Last year was Robbie Ashford, and as a passer, yes, not good. 59% completion percentage, 12-8. My model graded him as the 81st best quarterback in the country last year. But the world's best Nick Saban impersonator, Rob Easel, that's an old Alabama wide receiver. If you've never seen that bit, look it up on YouTube. He went out there and he executed one of the most explosive offenses in the country still, even with that type of quarterback. Now, you do say new quarterback in the system, but there's familiarity here. Gio Lopez was actually with Rob at South Alabama before Gio went to North Carolina. And shame on Bill Belichick and Freddie Kitchens for what they did to them. They absolutely destroyed him last year, but again, between an offensive line that really struggled. But even with that, you still look at the wreckage that was UNC last year. He played clean. His turnover-worthy rate was down at 2.4%. I don't do this to upgrade a quarterback at this point, but I do like to check what I'm seeing. And all the reports out of camp so far is Gio Lopez has looked great. The offense is way ahead of where it was a year ago. And so where was this team a year ago? They really struggled out of the gate. I'm sure that's what you'd look at when you think they're going to start slow. But the offense is way further ahead. And so I actually like them as well. Week one versus Akron was minus 22.5 I played. It's moved to full point since I was on the show just a couple days ago. It's 23.5. I'd still play it if you can get it under 24. They're going up against Akron. They got an FCS quarterback who Ross Poffenberger, who's on his 6th year. He's been everybody's favorite backup for a while. First, he backed up Cam Ward at Miami. Then he backed up Mestemaker at North Texas. Now he's finally getting his stance to start. But, oh, by the way, Akron's running a contest right now. If you buy season tickets, you get to be in a contest to be the offensive coordinator for week one. As if that's not much of a distraction. Moorhead at Akron, when he's facing those power schools and his openers as a dog of 14 points or more, he's 1-5. His losses are by 52, 57, 32, 32, 68, and 46. I like Moorhead as an offensive play caller. I'm excited to see what Reese does at offense. They only have 44% returning production around Reese, though, and 37% on defense. I trust Dickert. He'll start faster. They blew Delaware's doors off later in the year last year, trying to cover a similar number. So it's one of my favorite week one plays. So double, give you Wake over 5.5 and give them week one cover minus 23.5.
0: All right, Zach, let's look at a play. I believe this is week one. Toledo at Michigan State, Friday, September 4th. This one at 8 p.m. Eastern. The Rockets go to East Lansing, the debut of Pat Fitzgerald as the head coach of Sparty. Sparty's laying 10.5, total 49.5. What do you want to do here in about a minute, minute and a half?
29: Let's do the under 49.5. I recently ran a study. I was deep diving. How does all the turnover in this NLI era and staff turnover lead to its effects on totals and games? And when I was looking through it and doing things like coordinator turnover, returning production, head coaching change, scheme changes, I came up with 9 different flags. And when 4 of the flags popped up, which they do in this game, the under hits in 63.9% of the game. So I want to play it. On top of that, there is only experience on one side of the ball for both of these teams. That's defense on Michigan State. I love their defensive coordinator. And on top of that, they return a ton of experience. Toledo's rolling out a brand new offense, brand new system, ton of turnover, a career backup at quarterback. And what they like to do there is the scheme is very run heavy. They run it about 55, 58% of the time. It's an RPO-based offense that really depends on putting defenders in conflict and a little bit of misdirection. When you've got a defense that's that experienced, going up against a new offense that's swinging up in class, I really like Michigan State to really hold Toledo tight. And then you just look at the pace and what Michigan State's going to do. Pat Fitzgerald was always an under guy. He's got Nick Sheridan as offensive coordinator. He's a slow-tempo guy. My model likes the number. Everything I do from the coach's eye likes the number. Let's go under here week one.
0: He's Zach Bigelow, dropping knowledge all day long. He'll be here every single week at this time and on X at Coach Biggs CFB. Appreciate the time as always, buddy. Looking forward to next week already. Have a good one.
29: Take care.
0: All right, more little knife bites recapping the day on VSiN when we return on Cashing Out.
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0: This show is flying by. Time is crazy right now for me. When you factor in, when we hit the air at the start of the program, it's live Major League Baseball. We're previewing the NFL. We'll have preseason games in a couple days. We've got college football to look to in a couple weeks. There's a lot going on here, but I'm here for it, baby. I missed you all. I love hanging out with you late night on Cashing Out, and appreciate you having me. I'm Dustin Sweetelson. This is Cashing Out, VSiN, the Sports Betting Network. And if you missed any part of the show, you can always go back and download it wherever you get your podcasts. Former big league scout John Bowman was with us in hour number one. We also chatted with George Reister in our last hour, former Oregon tight end, about the Ducks and their chances to hoist the natty at the end of the season. I did a deep dive into a few futures in the NFL, including leading the league in rushing touchdowns, which I'm sure that's going to be a juicy pick for people in the futures draft coming up on Thursday here on VSiN. I'm excited to host that. I'm excited to yell at Matt Eumanns for trying to tell me how to do my job. And just a reminder, Thursday, 5 p.m. Eastern, some new additions to the draft this year. Keyshawn Johnson, I'll throw him the damn pick whenever he wants it. Nick Bakay and the guru, John Hansen, all in the mix along with, let's see, there's going to be 13 total hosts and guests, fantasy football style snake draft. I think it's going to be absolutely must watch. And think about it this way. They're doing the handicapping of these futures so you can profit from them later. Tune in Thursday, 5 p.m. Eastern, here on VSiN, the Sports Betting Network. Some of those names that you just heard me mention as part of the 13 hosts and guests from VSiN, you're going to hear from now as we look back on the day that was on the network with a little thing we call Night Bites.
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0: 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You can catch Mitch and Paulie at 4 p.m. Eastern time here on VSiN. They have Paul Charchian on. Fantasy Football Hall of Famer, who looked at Devontae Smith and his season-long prop and what he could be in line for in terms of targets without A.J. Brown on the other side this year.
1: really 1,050 yards. And it's plus 100, by the way, so you get a little extra on that. Over 1,050 yards. Smith fits the criteria for an explosive season in Philadelphia. A.J. Brown is gone. That leaves behind 121 targets, 78 receptions, and 1,000 yards just vacated. That puts Devontae Smith as the undisputed number one receiving target for Jalen Hurts. The other receiving options are a rookie in Mekhi Lemon, who will probably be good at some point, but it, you know, these things usually take time. Dontavian Wicks, who couldn't even crack the Packers starting lineup, and they needed receivers bad, and he did nothing. And then Dallas Goedert, 31 years old, entering his ninth season. This whole passing offense goes through Devontae Smith. And if you want to get a little bit of nerdy here, a little math incoming, let's say Jalen Hurts averages 3,400 passing yards per season. For Devontae Smith to get to that 1,050 he needs for the over, he needs a yardage share of 30%. He needs 30% of what Jalen Hurts throws in a typical season. Is that a lot? Is that a little? You might be wondering, because normal people don't know if 30% of a team share of yards is common or not. Well, 17 different receivers topped 30% of their team's share of yards last year. 17. That's, you know, obviously over about half of the league. A.J. Brown was one of those 17 last year, and he's gone.
0: I love the breakdown from Charchi. And Devontae Smith, I mean, by default, you have to factor in he's going to be in for a big season. He did clear the number of 1,050 yards twice already in his career. 2022, he had 95 catches for 1,196. 2023, 81 for 1,066. And then last year, he had 77 for 1,008. You take away A.J. Brown, that's just so many more opportunities for Devontae Smith. I love him this season. I think the Eagles are being completely slept on, disrespected in the futures market. And Smith fits what Jalen Hurts wants to do more. More short stuff. Let him make some plays here. Not the 50-50 balls downfield that A.J. Brown was desperate for, that Hurts wasn't capable of performing. We go from Follow the Money to the show that precedes them with Money Moves. Jonathan Von Tobel, earlier today on the program, talking about the Cleveland Browns and why he thinks he's a little bullish on them this year to not be as bad as people think.

0: much. That's not crazy. That's a pretty average quarterback season. Like, it's more above average than below. But if, again, I keep saying, if you just get, like, okay quarterback play, then you're looking at a team that I think can win those six or seven games.
1: I like unconventional thought. I like that JVT is willing to live in this world because he is right about this roster. If you look at the weapons, the way they've drafted, some of the skill spots, the O-line, the defense shouldn't – look, it's going to drop off a little bit without Myles Garrett, but it's still going to be a pretty good defense. I want to believe that Todd Monken isn't David Culley, that there's a little bit more there, a little bit more meat on the bone as a head coach. But I'm concerned someone his age has never really had a shot to be a head coach before, and now it's the Browns of all the organizations that gives him that opportunity. And the problem with Deshaun Watson is I think both quarterbacks for Cleveland have a similar situation. Deshaun Watson thinks that he's who he used to be, and he's not that anymore physically, which is going to lead to turnovers. Shador Sanders is a quarterback who believes he can make all the throws, and unfortunately for Shador, I don't believe he can. And as long as those guys turn the ball over, which I think is going to be the issue, that's why I think Cleveland is going to be bad. But JVT is right in one sense. If they get the right quarterback in the draft the following year, this thing turns around pretty quickly for the Browns. I do believe that, and I agree in that sense. Instead, I'm considering the Browns as a play around 10-1 to have the fewest wins in 2026. From the NFL, we go to college football. The College Football Betting Podcast with Tim Murray. This week, he had Stanford Steve from ESPN on the program who said, basically, I don't think the Hoosiers are taking much of a step back this season.
2: Indiana's going to have a run game. That's the quarterback's best friend.
3: Yep.
2: You know, Pons is probably the guy I worry about missing the most because of what a game changer he was and how he had, you know, that little man attitude that just, you weren't going to beat me and I was going to be the baddest dude on the field. But you still have experience on the back end there. So I think Haynes is, if not the best, right up there as far as defense coordinator because of the approach they take. It just really makes sense every time I see them, and his ability to adapt and change, because he wants to attack, he wants to be on the other side of the line of scrimmage. And I look at that depth on the defensive, every single coach, Tim, in the sport, if you ask them what they would want more of, it's depth on the defensive line. Mm-hmm. They want to be able to roll eight guys in. Indiana's as deep as anything, and I think their special teams are going to be awesome. So I don't see them losing much. Like if things go accordingly, you know, Cooper and Surratt, I mean, Cooper went in the first round. Nick Marsh is a better talent. He's a better talent. He really is. So, you know, you saw the deal with the gold shoes. I think Hoover is set up like big time. And I'm not going to fuss about, I love their running backs. I'm not going to, that's another reason why I don't have Notre Dame dropping off. Like, I'm not going to worry about who's playing running back at Notre Dame. Like, it's going to be fine. Like, they're going to be all right. So, I look at what Indiana lost, and there's a lot there. I mean, you look at the NFL draft, there's a lot. But they replaced them with guys you want in those spots, and combined with the experience and talent level and not losing coordinators, man. Like him going in the bag and paying his coordinators, I think says a lot. And they have a way of doing things. Like,
1: I completely agree with Stanford Steve. It's a two-man race in the Big Ten for me, and it's not the favorite. It's not Ohio State. It's either Indiana or it's going to be Oregon. That's the way it shakes out in my mind. I think Cignetti, when you factor in this guy made the playoff with Curtis Rourke at quarterback, who couldn't throw the football, essentially, year one in Bloomington, then to what they accomplished a year ago, the track record's there of bringing in portal guys, acclimating them immediately, getting the most out of them, and winning big football games. The schedule's nice as well. Right, Ohio State comes to Bloomington. You have USC coming late in the year to Bloomington, which will be a really big mismatch with the weather. It's not that daunting of a schedule spot for them. They don't have to deal with Penn State, a few others in the Big Ten. I think Indiana and Oregon meet in the Big Ten title game again. It's a coin flip. I lean Oregon, but I will never, never doubt Kurt Cignetti. He's been too good to me from a win total perspective, but also I think what he does is totally repeatable year in and year out in college football. How should we bet some win totals in the NFL, specifically the NFC East? That's next on Cashing Out.
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8: Berlin, Connecticut native Ryan Preece has raced at the New Hampshire Motor Speedway for the better part of two decades, mostly in a modified, winning there in 2021. Preece will be back in New England this weekend to not only run his NASCAR Cup Series car on Sunday and a modified on Saturday, he'll have some bonus racing on Thursday night.
13: I mean, I lived for weeks like this. I'm much older now, 35. First when I was, 18, 19 years old and running around New England racing all these different cars. But yeah, so I'll fly up tomorrow. Going into Thursday, I'm going to be racing a ACT-style late model, actually in DJ Shaw's late model at Thunder Road.
8: 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I'm Kyle Rickey. 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
8: Back on Cashing Out, I'm Dustin Sweetelson coming to you from the Circa Sportsbook in downtown Las Vegas. Me here, you there. Thanks for making us part of your night. 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I look forward to this chat every week because aside from Patrick Maher, no one's taught me more about sports betting than our next guest. He is professional handicapper, innovator in the space, Scott Spreitzer. 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Scott, thanks for doing this as always, buddy. Football is here. I'm looking forward to your thoughts on some of these win totals. But I want to start with someone you introduced me to a year ago. And that's Big Al McMorty, because he had a great tweet over the weekend as the NFL preseason games were ending. And you've been betting the preseason for a very long time. But it has been so crazy to watch these line moves as news comes out from these teams, depending on whether a starter is going to go, how many drives they're going to give them. Al tweeted this over the weekend. Teams that moved 1.5 points or more are 0-8 against the spread. That's 23-51 against the spread since 2024 in the NFL preseason. How crazy is that tidbit from Al?
6: Yeah, Al and I have been betting that for 30 years, basically.
8: Wow.
6: And what he's using now, what we're using now, is DraftKings opener to DraftKings close. So you got to, you know, the day of the game, you got to pay attention as the game's getting closer to game time. And then you got to be ready to act. You got to be ready to pull the trigger. And usually about 20 minutes before the game kicks off is when I'll jump in and say, all right, you know, if the game's moved 4.5 points, it's not coming back 2 points the other way or 3 points the other way. It went 8-0 this past week in week one, which does bring it up to the exact record now, 51-27. Last year it won. It was a little bit less profitable last year, but it still won. But yeah, it's off to an 8-0 start. And what I've noticed over the years, Dustin, is that it does tend to win at a higher rate in week one than the rest of the preseason.
8: Oh.
6: But I tell you what, how easy is that? You sit back, you let people move the line, then you jump in when it's moved 1.5 or more. And that's your work for the week. And if you did that, you went 8-0 this past week in the NFL preseason.
8: I absolutely love it. I just think that these games, because the information is so limited, even if starters play, I think there's a complete overreaction in the market.
6: Yes.
8: Because what if they don't score on one of their two drives? Well, that's going to change everything. These games just feel like closer to pick 'em to me than they do the actual point spread that gets posted.
6: And there's like 7 or 8 games for this week that would already qualify if the games were kicking off right now. So people just, you know, pay close attention to that. So, yeah, I mean, and you're right about the starters. It's not like it was 15 years ago. You don't have a team coming in using their starters into the third quarter. The other team takes their starters out, you know, midway through the second. There's no longer those advantages. Like you said, I mean, okay, we're going to play our starters. We got our all-stars in there. We're going to play them for 2 series, you know, and they end up punting on one and fumbling on another, and you're done. So if you're basing your bets on that, you're really putting your bankroll in trouble. So, hey, we let everybody do the work for us, Dustin. Go out there and make your bets, everybody. Move those numbers, and then we're going to jump in and go the other way.
8: Yeah, I mean, I don't know how I'm not going to bet Kansas City plus the 5.5 at Tampa Bay this week. I just keep staring. Like, that is a crazy number. Scott Spreitzer is our guest, professional handicapper, DocSports.com, at Scott Wins on X. Let's talk some football futures, my friend. The AFC East has the Buffalo Bills as the favorite, around -$1.30. New England's +125. And then I'll just, because I have to mention, the Jets are 19-1 and the Dolphins are 40-1. What do you want to do here with the AFC East?
6: I love that. I have to mention the last two teams. Yeah, you know what? The Bills, the last time they won fewer than 11 games was 2019. They won 10. And, of course, I like the move to Joe Brady, as does everybody. It was time to move on from Sean McDermott. The offense is going to be loaded again. And here comes, you know, Jim Leonard, the DC, and a lot of 34 looks. I really like the acquisition of Chubb, solid pass rusher on the edge. And I think the secondary is going to be stronger. Got a couple of new additions for the upcoming season. I've got no doubts in the offense. They just need the talent to step up on defense. The reason I went to win the division rather than play them over 10.5 is because the problem is the crazy schedule. You know, I don't read week-to-week schedules too often when it comes to, like, going down from who they play to, you know, throughout the difficulty of the schedule when I'm doing your show, but I'm going to read it real quickly to you. At Houston, the Lions, Chargers, Patriots, those three at home, followed by a roadie against the Rams. You slip up just a little bit, and 2-3 is not out of the question. Looking at the entire schedule, I do have them winning 11 games. I'm a little down on the Patriots this year. I think they're going to drop off. But instead of having to worry about getting over 10.5, I thought, you know what, I'm going to play Buffalo to win the division. It's steadily gone up. We got $1.25 last week. Now it's as high as $1.35 in some shops.
8: Scott, let's go to the NFC East, where you have a couple win totals you like. And I got to tell you, the more I think about Philadelphia, I think they're being completely disrespected in the market. A bad year for Nick Sirianni is 11 wins. We're looking at a win total at 9.5 -155, 10.5 you can get +$1.15. A.J. Brown is gone. That feels like a net positive. You like the over. Talk to me about this play here, because I think I'm going to join you.
6: Yeah, I played that alternate wins total of 9.5 and laid the juice. But, yeah, they faced a tough schedule last year and faced the fifth easiest schedule this year. So that's a positive. They're projected to be favored in 14 of their 17 games as of, you know, last week. I'm looking at their games they're going to be playing, and they should be favored in 14 of 17. The ground game crashed and burned last year. We do know that, so that's got to come back. But the defense lost Phillips, Dean, Blankenship. The DVOA dropped off. And they finished 8-4 in one possession games last year. So that could be a negative. However, if the defense is down again, we're in trouble. But thanks to Fangio still running the show, Dustin, and the very soft slate, I think playing an alternate total of 9.5 is the way to go, and I laid the juice with it. You know, they're tied with four other teams for the eighth best odds to win the Super Bowl, and I'll stick with over 9.5 for now.
15: Yeah, you know what? The Eagles are 7.5-1 to be the one seed in the NFC, and they get the Rams at home early in the season. I don't hate looking at that as well. Sticking in the NFC East, the Dallas Cowboys, it's trendy. I understand it. I think all the teams in this division are going to be improved. Cowboys win total 9.5. You want to go over here as well.
6: Yeah, I'm jumping in with some bettors, but at least they're guys I respect on this one. They've got the MVP candidate in Dak Prescott. I'm a Dak Prescott fan. Don't hate me, everybody. But I like him. I think he's heady. I think he's a good leader. They've upgraded their offensive line, and they've got one of the best receiving cores, if not the best, in the entire league. They were 31st in pass defense DVOA last year. And let's not forget, they were one of the most injured defenses in 2025. And in fact, they were top 10, or I guess you could call it bottom 10 if you want, in adjusted games lost to injury on defense. So I think they're going to be better in that regard. Teams snap back from that normally. Offensive line's better. Quarterback solid, 13-1 for MVP at last check. Wide receiver gets an A grade. The defense, I know it's kind of incomplete, but they should be highly improved. And I saw a stat, and I can't remember if it was in the VSiN newsletter. It might have been. 14 teams failed to make the playoffs while averaging at least 27 points per game over the past 23 years. Those teams combined to go 135-92 the next season, almost 10 wins per year. They fit this year. I like them to get the job done, so I play Dallas over 9.5.
15: Let's go to the college ranks real quick. We got about 2 minutes here, Scott. Okay. Fresno State, win total 6.5. What do you like about the Bulldogs this season?
6: I might like this one a little too much. I like over 6.5 at $125. First of all, you got Matt Ince now in his second year.
15: Yep.
6: Nothing like a 69-15 head coaching record and national championship. So it is at North Dakota State. Then he spent a year at USC before last year coming to Fresno. But listen, they go 9-4 last year with less talent. Now they've got a quarterback who can move and who can throw. He's a transfer from Maryland. And I like this guy, Christian Martin. He's got an excellent receiving core. And they've got a good ground game. I really expected their running backs, Donaldson and Luke, who combined for 1,300 yards and 11 touchdowns. I thought they would test the transfer portal, try to make some more money. They didn't. They stayed. The defensive front seven is going to be strong, led by Simeon Harris. I look at their schedule. I think they win 8 games. So clearly to me, this goes over 6.5 wins with Fresno.
15: Yeah, I love where your head's at there. Matt Ence went to USC for like a gap year or two, and then now has Fresno State returning, and he's always a guy who's done more with less. That I may be joining you on that one as well. He's Scott Spritzer. Check him out, DocSports.com handicapper on X at Scott Wins, and joins us every single week at this time, and we appreciate it. Scott, thanks so much for doing this as always. We'll chat soon.
6: Take care, Dustin. Have a good week.
15: Yeah, I like those. I'm telling you, the more I think about the Eagles, the more I think everyone just doesn't like Nick Sirianni. And I got to tell you, I am a big believer in the meathead Socrates that is Nick Sirianni. If you just read between the lines of what he's trying to say, and maybe that's because sometimes I have trouble delivering the message, which is really unfortunate because there's a microphone in front of me, and my job is to speak for a living. But there are times where you kind of have to read between the lines of what I'm getting at. This may be one of those moments, actually. This is a very meta segment. Sirianni, you get lost in the distraction of what he says to the media, where it's kind of goofy, it doesn't always make sense, but he can coach a football team, and he's a good leader. I think the locker room believes in him. I think they love him. And I think A.J. Brown was really demeaning his leadership over the last couple seasons. That's gone. You don't get that production, but you can make it up with Dontavian Wicks and Mekhi Lemon, and maybe there's more Dallas Goedert, and Saquon Barkley can stay healthy. But I think this changes the way you scheme things up into the strengths of Jalen Hurts. That's 7.5-1 to be the one seed in the NFC when they get to host the Rams. Ooh, that number is really speaking to me right now. What numbers speak to me on the baseball card for Wednesday? We'll break them down next on Cashing Out.
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4: 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Tarek Skubal made his debut as a Dodger at Wrigley. Wasn't a bad outing. Took the loss. 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
15: Cashing Out rolls on from the Circus Sportsbook in downtown Las Vegas. I'm Dustin Sweetelson. I really appreciate y'all hanging out with us all night long. We've had a fun show, man. We've covered a lot of ground. If you missed any part of it, you can go back and download the show wherever you get your podcast. Hit the NFL with the three-point stance, San Francisco, the Chargers, and Baker Mayfield with a chip on his shoulder. Too high, all right. Tackling some futures in the NFL, including an offensive player at 70-1. We hit the campus crawl with college football. awesome guests across the board. We've got some fun stuff lined up for the rest of the week. So just to give you a little sneak preview, in a amuse-bouche, as I learned watching Top Chef eating pretzels in my white tank top in college growing up, here's what we got coming up on the week. On Wednesday's edition of the program, James Palmer from Bleacher Report will join the show, get his thoughts on the NFL season as he's very dialed in as an NFL insider. We preview the Houston Texans and their season and their matchup with the Raiders. Cole Thompson will be with us, as will Raiders beat reporter Adam Hill. Cover it from both angles on the Wednesday edition of the program. John Lund on the San Francisco 49ers. He a host with KMBR in San Fran. And our buddy Eric Cohen from Sportsline with his best bets coming up this week in all sports. And then on Thursday, Rob Havenstein, former offensive lineman for the Rams, going to join us. He's doing preseason coverage of the team on TV, and I want to get his thoughts on how this team looks, and more importantly, what does his old teammate Aaron Donald have left in the tank if he returns at 35 years old? Former All-Pro linebacker Chad Brown will be with us, trying out a guy that has come heavily suggested by people, Alex Selesnik, a sharp handicapper. We go behind the counter with Arthur DeCesar, and Colby Dant will be on Thursday, so we are locked and loaded the rest of the way this week on Cashing Out. But we do have to find some baseball bets before we get out of here. With that, let's turn our attention to the card coming up for Wednesday. And it is indeed Paul Skeens Day. Not quite the holiday it used to have. Not quite the feeling you had with Columbus Day, how that turned at some point in our adulthood. But Paul Skeens Day just doesn't have the same ring. He's a minus 146 favorite at home to the Tigers and Jackson Jobe. Total in this matchup is 8. So, Skeens props are probably the biggest story for me here. His pitching props are over under on 5.5 strikeouts. You also have the total outs recorded 15.5. That feels a little bit low. Going to VSiN.com/MLB props, you can see all the player prop projections here. They love Paul Skeens to go over his K prop. Here's the thing though. While I kind of want to do that as well, although they have it at 6.5. It was 5.5 when I looked earlier. Has this thing moved since we've been on the air? I looked probably about 3 hours ago. It was 5.5 over minus 136, under plus 104. Yeah, it's now 6.5. Ooh, should have jumped on that 5.5. I don't know if he gets to 8, man. Or 7, I should say. The projection from VSiN.com/MLB props, Opta AI has him 7.57. It's the number one edge to the over at 22%. I'm not really going to argue with the computer here. I mean, he could very well do it. I'm just a little hesitant there. If I was going to back him, it would be the outs recorded over 15.5, minus 114. He went under his strikeout prop his last time around, but he did go over on 5.5, at least, so that's what I wrote down. In 5 prior to that, he does strike out more hitters at home. That could be what Opta AI is seeing here. And last year against the Tigers, he had 6 and 9 respectively. At this point, if I'm back in Skeens, it's over 15.5 outs recorded. And if I'm betting this game, I think it's Detroit first 5 at plus money. Jackson Jobe probably can't go that deep into the game, but that's what I'd consider, but I'm staying away from that one altogether. An official play for me will be the San Diego Padres back-to-back nights at the New York Mets. This one has Michael King on the bump, taking on Robert Stock. King and the Friars, minus 128 road favorites. Stock and the Mets, plus 119 at home. 8.5 is the total. For starters, Robert Stock's 36 years old. He's bounced back and forth between the minors and the majors, mostly in the minors. Third or fourth start of the year for the Mets. Taking on a Padres team that I think the offense is improving, and I think when you look at the overall season numbers, you can't judge the Padres offense for what they did early in the year. They've been very different the last couple months. And then Michael King has a huge edge on the bump. 3.65 road ERA. He did get hit by the Mets earlier in the year. Four earned in six innings. I'm going to throw that away. I think San Diego, with everything on the line, that's the team I want to back here. I am not buying this surge for the Mets when it doesn't matter for them in the season. Also coming up here on Wednesday, I like the under in D-backs and Red Sox. Brandon Pfaadt has been remarkable over his last 5 starts. A .53 ERA. 33 2/3 innings, but here's the weird part. Just 17 strikeouts. A .83 whip. And he's done it, by the way, against good offenses. The Braves on the road. The Dodgers and Padres at home. At Pittsburgh, at St. Louis. Pretty crazy here. On opposite end of him, that will be Peyton Tolley taking the hill for the Boston Red Sox at Fenway Park. Right now, looking at the market, Arizona's plus 123. Red Sox are minus 140. 8.5 is the total. I like the under because I think Fott can keep this going to some degree. More importantly, Arizona without Ketel Marte, who's away from the team getting his knee looked at, I don't think their numbers, where they're so good against lefties this season, second in OPS, I don't think they shake out properly. I think Tolley can keep them limited offensively. Tolley, a 2.61 ERA in his last five starts. His strikeouts are better at home, misses more bats in that regard. So I'm going to think that both pitchers keep it rolling here. We're going to go under 8.5 at Fenway between the D-backs and the Red Sox. Those are the two official plays. Here are the ones that I'm still noodling right now. Miami's at Philadelphia. Sandy Alcantara taking on Aaron Nola. Philly's minus 131. Alcantara and the Marlins, I'm seeing different numbers. It was 115. It went down to 110. 109 over at DraftKings. I would consider Miami at a plus price, but Nola actually has pretty good numbers against the Marlins. Instead, I think the under 8.5 is the way to attack this one. Alcantara's been electric, man. Last five starts, a 1.59 ERA for the righty, 23 strikeouts in 34 innings. You'll want him to miss more bats, but you know what? The consistency's there. In his last five starts, he has completed seven innings four times, okay? That takes the bullpen out of it. He keeps his team in games. And in one of those starts in the last five, it was seven shutout against Philadelphia at home in a 1-0 win. I lean under 8.5 in the Fish and the Phils coming up here on Wednesday. Also, looking at some of the other games on the board, the Braves and the Twins. This one fascinates me because A.J. Smith-Shawver, it's his second start of the year for Atlanta. He's going to be big if they're going to make moves in October. If they're going to jump some teams, be competitive in the playoffs, it's because they get some more pitching production out of a guy like Smith-Shawver who's been hurt most of the year. On the other end of the bump, it's Minnesota's Taj Bradley. Bradley's minus 105. Atlanta's minus 102. 8.5's the total. I lean over 8.5 here. I'm not sure how much Smith-Shawver can really push it this far, and I think they have to be very careful with him to not injure him again because he's so necessary for the playoff run. And then Taj Bradley, who I really like, he has not been good his last three starts, a 6.60 ERA. I lean over 8.5 in this matchup because I think Atlanta can get to Bradley. And then if Shawver gives way to the bullpen for Atlanta, I think Minnesota could add some runs there. I'm not quite in love with that one. I like the Marlins and Phillies under better than I like the over in that matchup. But that's just what I'm thinking as of right now. And then the last one I'm considering is Cincinnati hosting the Cardinals, where we've got Chase Burns at minus, this one moved. It was minus 130. It's now minus 148. St. Louis and Matt Liberatore on the road, plus $1.22. 8.5 is the total. Cincinnati really good against lefties. Sixth in OPS against southpaws. Also, Matt Liberatore early in the year, last time he saw Cincinnati, 4 1/3 innings, 3 earned runs allowed. You factor in that Chase Burns, despite pitching in Great American Small Park, a 1.98 home ERA for him. I would look at Cincinnati if I can get something under minus 145-ish. I don't want to get close to minus 150 because I'm coming off a day where I went 500, but I lost money because I just laid way too much vig in some of these spots. So those are the baseball games that jump out to me. As far as NFL futures are concerned, I did throw this up at VSiN.com/picks. Tyler Warren over 750.5 receiving yards on the season. That was at BetMGM. Other books have it at like 775, so look for it at BetMGM. I don't think that number makes sense. Indy has a bunch of really good defenses for them to match up with that were bad against tight ends a season ago. Plus Alec Pierce, don't know his status. Josh Downs isn't 100%. Michael Pittman's gone. That's a safety valve. And Daniel Jones put up very good numbers to Warren a year ago. I like that. I also like David Montgomery for the Texans. Over 7.5 rushing touchdowns. 30-1 to lead the league in rushing touchdowns. We talked about that earlier on Cashing Out. You want those picks? Well, you can get that. Plus the college football betting guide. 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That'll do it for us here on Cashing Out, but stay with VSiN all day long. It gets started 7 a.m. Eastern. VSiN by the books, Dave Ross, Jensen Lewis, then it's Gil Alexander following them, and then you have Prop Points. with Nick Whalen and Jeff Erickson. I'm Dustin Sweetelson. We'll see you next time on VSiN, the Sports Betting Network.
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27: The Cubs, after a late rain delay, got a run in the bottom of the ninth to beat the White Sox 4-3. Pete Crow Armstrong with a leadoff homer. The Dodgers held on 7-6 at Colorado. Shohei Ohtani hit his 30th home run of the season. In the AL West standings, Houston with just a one-game lead over the Rangers. Texas shut out Washington 5-0, while Houston was beaten at home 3-1 by the Angels. Milwaukee shut out Seattle 22-0, and the Brewers' lead was 1-0 in the fifth inning. San Diego was a winner at the Mets 5-2. Fernando Tatis Jr. hit two home runs and robbed a grand slam bid in right field. The Phillies won their fifth straight. Victories for the Yankees and Toronto. Cleveland 8-1 over San Francisco. Joe Adell with a homer and six RBIs. LA Chargers new center Tyler Biadasz was carted off at practice with a leg injury. The New York Giants signed running back Najee Harris, still coming back from a torn Achilles.
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32: Mainly clear skies develop with fog in spots early today. Daytime highs approaching 79. Northwesterly winds around 5 miles per hour. Tonight, lows around 57. I'm meteorologist Paul Frombly with your weatherology forecast on 95.3 and 99.1 The Score. Currently, it's 56 degrees.
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25: 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And which school will have the last mascot standing? That's all up to you. 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

0: Lara deep to left, and it is number one in the big leagues for Luis Lara. Another three-run home run, the third of the game, and Lara. Hamilton drives one right center. That's got some carry.
1: Can you see it? Go Brewers. Your Milwaukee Brewers. I haven't even scratched the surface on highlights right there. My good Lord, man. Brewers 22-0. 22-0. Milwaukee Brewers batting scored 20 plus runs, pitching tossed a 10 plus K shutout, and errorless in the field. That's the first time in Major League Baseball history a team has done all three in the same game. You also have some, I think people just wanted to get out of there by the end, 19-0, and then
0: shutout margin of victory is 20-0. As Yelich flies out for the second out, and there is run, number 20, but he threw it up. He threw it
2: in the bullpen.
0: Into the bullpen. He thought it was the last out.
2: Not a home run. No, it's an out. But then two bases from
0: two
2: the field.
0: Bases from both of the runners.
2: I couldn't figure out where the ball was.
1: Well, it's in the stands now. It's in the stands now, all right? Unbelievable. Brewers, after Justin Bieber watches them on Sunday, they win 3 out of 4 on the West Coast over the Los Angeles Dodgers. They come home to American Family Field and whoop that ass of the Mariners. 22-0. The Brewers matching baseball's modern era record for biggest shutout. 22-0. Since 1901. Since 1901, the only previous 22-0 victories were by Pittsburgh over the host Chicago Cubs. Fly the L. September 16, 1975. And by Cleveland, at the New York Yankees. I do believe they were called the Indians at the time. August 31st, 2004. Your Milwaukee Brewers absolutely pummeling the Seattle Mariners. Kyle Harrison, too, on the mound. Phenom. He held the Mariners to 2 hits, 5 innings. Then the riders of Drohan came in, worked 2 innings. Grant Anderson pitched the 8th. And Gary Sanchez, yes, indeed, Gary Sanchez, the catcher, said, you know what? Let me complete it. Completed the 5-hitter, working around 2 hits in the 9th while throwing several pitches under 40 miles per hour. Your Milwaukee Brewers. So hot. So hot.

0: 78-48, 4.5 games above the Cubs for first place in the NL Central.
1: And we're mighty proud.
0: And you go look at the standings. Let's just check it out here. Dodgers only at 76 wins. The Braves at 74. Your Brewers, obviously, 78 out of the American League. You got two teams in the 70s. Rays at 75. Yankees at 70. Everyone else, 68 or less. Brewers back at it again today. Hopefully they save some runs tonight against the Mariners. But hey, that's baseball. That's baseball. What do you say, Brewers fan on line one?
2: Yo!
0: Hey, Kinger. What's up, buddy?
2: Yeah, I say the hardest run that they had last night was the first one. Everything was easy peasy after that.
0: Just got to get the first one out of the way. Is that what you're saying?
2: Well, no, just how Jake Bowers knocks the ball out of the big dumper's hand and has to be told to scramble back to touch home plate.
0: The big dumper. Great nickname.
2: And all that confusion going on, and it's like, what's going on? This and that.
0: Yeah, what they say, hey, what's going on?
2: So, but otherwise, at least for our behalf, an entertaining game. And all over the airwaves, free television if you had an antenna.
0: How it should be, Kinger. How the good Lord intended sports to be.
2: But, you know, that just a great way to come back to Milwaukee, even though it was a little rainy out down there in the southern part of Wisconsin. You know, hopefully everything's okay.
0: Yeah, it rained pretty hard for a little bit, but still were able to have the open practice at Wisconsin, Camp Randall last night. It's a little delay, but, you know, a little rain never hurt nobody.
2: Never.
0: Never.
2: But, yeah. So, yeah, it was great to see the Brewers actually score some runs. Hopefully they didn't waste them all. We'll see who scores more this week, the Brewers or the Packers in the preseason game.
0: Trey Smack, gotta get that leg warmed up, ready to go.
2: Yeah. Out in Denver, Mile High. So, hopefully they don't come back with some contraband, you could say. Because, you know, it seems like it's legal everywhere else except for, you know, this great state of ours. But, you know, that's baseball.
0: Hey, that's baseball.
2: That's baseball. Yeah, so...
0: Kinger, is this going to be the signifying moment that the Brewers' bats wake up for the home run? I mean, they had the fewest in baseball coming into that game last night. Is this something brewing now? Is there a summer of fun? We get some home runs at the end now?
2: I do believe they're still one of the, I don't know if they're the only or one of the only teams that still haven't hit a grand slam this season. So, but all that matters is you get those runners across home plate.
0: That's right.
2: Doesn't matter if it's, you know. And, I mean, you know, congrats to Lara hitting his first career major league home run. He didn't seem too happy, but, you know, you got to take him when you get him.
0: Yeah, yeah. Let's see it right here.
2: I'm sure
0: I see right here, Kinger. I just Googled it quick. It says the Yankees, the Rangers, and the Brewers are still searching for a grand slam this season.
2: And, I mean, we all know they've had plenty of opportunities with bases loaded and nobody out and, you know, score nothing. Or just, you know, hit some grounders and score 4 or 5 runs.
0: Yeah. Hey, we don't ask how, we just ask how many, you know?
2: Right.
0: Right.
2: So, right.
0: Right.
2: So, right.
0: Right.
2: Right.
0: Yeah, right.
2: Yeah, right. So, hopefully they can get... Keep it going tonight, then, you know.
0: You feeling better, Kinger?
2: Too tired out.
0: You feeling a little better? You still down in the dumps? You all right?
2: No, I feel way better.
0: All right, good.
2: No?
0: Good.
2: They're riding a 3-game win streak now. Mm-hmm. All right, no? All right. So just keep it coming. Keep it rolling.
0: Keep on rolling, baby. You know what time it is.
2: Yep. So.
0: All right, brother.
2: Hopefully you have a great day.
0: You have a better one, all right? We'll see you on Twitch.
2: Have a great day.
0: Yeah.
2: Adios, muchacho.
0: See you, Kinger. Yeah, he's inspired today. You hear it. Very excitable. Line two, good morning.
3: Good morning.
0: Mickey, out the gates. Good morning. The Kinger. Good morning. Pipsqueak. Good morning, Pipsqueak.
3: Sitting here eating peanut butter on toast.
0: But how do we like the toast? Like lightly brown, very brown, black? What's the toast?
3: Oh, wait. Very lightly brown.
0: Nice. Just a little crumb.
3: Yeah.
0: Just a little crisp.
3: Yeah. It's just a vehicle for peanut butter.
0: What kind of peanut butter?
3: Teddy's.
0: What?
3: It is. Teddy's, I think, may be a local brand here.
0: Oh.
3: It's just peanuts and salt. That's all
0: you need. I'm a big all-natural peanut butter guy. That's all you need.
3: Yeah. It's very good.
0: Well,
3: she seems to enjoy it. She's also putting it in her hair, so that's a good...
0: It's good, yeah, yeah. So probably some people put maple syrup in the hair. It's good. A little peanut butter. No, it never hurts you. You ever get people ask you about all-natural peanut butter, and they're like, well, what do you do with the oil? Like, you stir it. What do you mean?
3: Stir it and eat it.
0: Yeah, what do you mean? you stir it.
3: Yeah, exactly.
0: Pipsqueak.
3: She just got a smoothie, too, so she's pumped. Life is good. Life is good. I woke up, I watched the Braves last night, watched them lose, and switched to the Brewers game. I think they were up 11-0 when I switched over. I did watch the Bowers highlight, which is amazing. You watch those things and you feel good about, you know, being bad at softball.
0: Yeah.
3: I'm like, these are major league players. They've get paid millions of dollars, and there's little leaguers who do better.
0: Baseball's great because you could be, you know, there'd be plays like that where you make yourself feel better, or some plays make yourself feel worse. And then you see some people that they're like, baseball is like the only sport where you can play the same position as someone and be either like 6'7", like Randy Johnson, or like 5'5", and morbidly obese. It's crazy.
3: Yes. Rowdy Tellez.
0: Yeah.
3: Jose Altuve.
0: Yeah.
3: Aaron Judge, Mizrowski, they all play the same sport.
0: Yeah. You line them up, like, these guys all play this. What? What's going on around here? Get Bartolo Colon out there? You're like, what? Who is this? Who is this little chode? You know?
3: You know, you got muscles under all that padding, and if you can put him to work.
0: Yeah.
3: You just need a little. I mean, look at Acuna. He's 6 feet tall. He's just an average-sized guy. Well, okay, maybe not average height, but... But how much power does he generate? Just look at Churio, the power he generates. There's just some guys, they're just regular guys who can go out there and do incredible things.
0: Yeah, it's amazing. Baseball is like that one sport where you're like, maybe I can do this. And then, like, actually, I probably
3: can. And you go play softball and you end up tearing your muscles. Yeah,
0: yeah, how's your calf doing, by the way?
3: It's gotten better. The giant purple bruises are a mild, delicate red now, so that's good.
0: Pipsqueak, you like that? That's funny, Pipsqueak.
3: She thinks it's hilarious. But I fell asleep watching the Brewers, and I woke up very... I fell asleep on the recliner, too, fully stretched out. I woke up right... at the perfect time to watch the greatest throwing ever.
0: Oh.
3: I'm looking at the screen, and I thought I was still dreaming because I was still blurry-eyed. I was looking at the screen. Rodriguez catches Yelich's hit and then tosses it into the crowd. I'm going, wasn't that two outs? What just happened?
0: See, another,
3: I'm so confused.
0: Another moment where you're like, you know what? I'm not too bad at what I do. I could do this. This could be me.
3: This guy's their superstar. And he just chucked the ball into the crowd.
0: He did something that I would never
3: throw,
0: do.
3: Too.
0: You know?
3: Good throw, too. Like, he threw it, like, you know, to the top deck.
0: He chucked it.
3: Yeah. Just a casual flip of his arm, and it's all the way on the third deck, and then he's like, oh! F-dash-dash-dash. Except I don't think you said fudge.
0: Oh, fudge. See, that's beauty of baseball. There's moments where you're like, I could do that. I could do that.
4: One,
3: Lara gets a Lara gets a home run off of Riva. Who had that on their bingo card?
0: It's too good.
3: Gary Sanchez closes out.
0: Rocket fire, man. Well, you know, you see those so many pitches, you figure you'd go be able to duplicate something then, you know, some of it.
3: He preserved the shutout.
0: Yeah.
3: I mean, incredible things happen while it was raining inside the stadium, so, you know, inside the field. So.
0: If this isn't a sign that the Milwaukee Brewers, like, because there's not going to be baseball next year, but if we have Justin Bieber at games taking pictures of Andrew Vaughn, we have Gary Sanchez preserving a shutout at, like, 22-0. There's signs.
3: Christian Yelich actually does something, and it started raining inside the closed dome. Yeah.
0: This has to be the year.
3: This is the best time the Brewers have had in a very long time. And, well, I'm here on the bandwagon. I'm sitting on it. Let's go. I mean, Braves always come first.
0: Oh, yeah.
3: Let's just be clear about that. Yeah, yeah.
0: I know what you're saying.
3: But though, while the Braves and Brewers are not playing, I'm on the bandwagon.
0: Yeah. So welcome aboard.
4: Not on the bandwagon.
0: Yeah,
3: good times. So, again,
0: RJ is right. This weekend, you're going to be very anti-Brewers then, Friday, Saturday, and Sunday.
3: Oh, yeah.
0: Okay.
3: There's no soft spot in my heart for that crap.
0: And then
3: when it comes down to my team and anything that I have to win, I'll shake your hand before and after the game, but during it, all bets are off.
0: And then you got then the Braves got the Dodgers after that. Then is that vitriol? Is that pure hatred then, or what?
3: Just, you know, I was reading more about how much money they have and how they have all that money, and it's just. I think it just ties into the whole the reason I hate the Dodgers so much right now. I didn't used to hate them that much, but corruption everywhere, mm-hmm. and that's just pissing me off. Like there's. No place where we can go that's safe from that, and it's just frustrating.
4: Baseball just propping them up.
0: Yeah.
3: Yep.
0: Yeah, you tell him, Pipsqueak. Fight the man. That's right. Down with the man, Pipsqueak. Oh yeah.
3: Every level, it's like this is corrupt. That's corrupt. That guy took this much money. Well, this guy works for this guy. I know it. I'm not naive that it doesn't happen, but just seeing it at like
0: they always say baseball is kind of like a reflection of America. If you go back and look at, you know, when it started and like throughout all of the years, that baseball kind of reflects what America is. And I think it's pretty apropos. You know, you look at the Dodgers, you look at the affluent, you look at the elites cheating and getting away with everything, all kinds of money. The little guy wants to come up and think they can win, like a David Goliath scenario. And then at the end of the day, when it is nut cutting time and it's finally like what's going to happen. The rich and the guys that cheated just win in the end anyways.
4: I don't know. The Royals won.
3: Yep.
0: Well, that's a different reflection of America than ours.
3: So if the Brewers if the Brewers win the World Series, is America saved?
4: Yes.

0: I would say there is a chance for the little guy still. You have to have hope.
1: There's a little, yeah. There's good. Still some respect for the Constitution left.
0: Yeah.
1: All right, I think my time on the phone has been revoked.
0: Mickey, Pipsqueak, much love. And Brock, treasure and a treat. See you guys.
1: Bye, guys.
0: Hey! Hey, good morning.
2: Look at me!
0: Oh, you honestly, you got to have hope, okay? You got to have, there's got to be a little, because what's the point? What's the point if there's no hope? At the end of the day, will the man put his boot down and stomp you deeper into the ground? Probably. But what if he doesn't? What if you somehow circumvent that and put him down? You know? RJ, there was once a exhaust port width that was just 2 meters across.
3: It's no bigger than a swamp rat.
0: It's no bigger than a swamp rat. And
3: it's across.
0: And there's a pilot who was pretty new to just about everything the Rebel Alliance had to offer him. And he said to himself, I don't need the technology. I don't need whatever it is that you are providing me. I have it within me to do it. And that's when this man used what was within him called the Force. And he put those torpedoes down that little 2 meter wide hole. You know what happened? The Empire lost. And the little man won. How about that?
3: Didn't lose at that point.
0: No.
3: Got crippled.
0: So there's always a chance. We'll come right back.

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1: This is Over the Line.
0: Suddenly everybody needs to be motivated? It's a fairly simple thing. Either you want to do something or you don't.
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10: The Milwaukee Brewers at home led Seattle 1-0 in the fifth inning. The final was 22-0. That ties for the most lopsided shutout in Major League history since 1888. Texas shut out Washington 5-0. The Rangers just one game back of first place Houston in the AOS. Houston was beaten at home 3-1 by the Angels. The late game, after a rain delay at Wrigley, went to the Cubs with a run in the bottom of the ninth, 4-3 over the White Sox. The Dodgers held on to win at Colorado 7-6. Shohei Ohtani with his 30th homer. The Dodgers place closer Edwin Diaz on the injured list with a neck injury. San Diego ended the Mets' four-game winning streak 5-2. Fernando Tatis Jr. hit two home runs. At Cleveland, Joe Adell a homer and six RBIs. Guardians down San Francisco 8-1. Victories for the Yankees and Toronto. WNBA Indiana sent Toronto to an 11th straight loss.
11: 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In the City of Angels, reigning NFL MVP Matthew Stafford should again post divine numbers. Last year, he ranked top 10 at

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3: It was coming down last night at American Family Field for your Milwaukee Brewers. Runs galore. Also, the weather. I thought maybe that Wisconsin football was going to have their practice, well, canceled to the public, but it was indoors a little bit and then delayed, but then they did come out to Camp Randall for some fans.
4: I was a little surprised by that.
3: Some fans to get a little, I guess, taste of Wisconsin football. People were wondering how the crowd was. Sparse?
4: Yeah, I'd say that's a...
3: Sparse?
4: Sparse.
3: Yeah. Not a lot. There were people there, though.
4: There were.
3: Sparse. But yeah, the weather, like 6, 6:30, it was...
4: Yeah.
3: She's coming down.
4: I
3: was surprised they kept it open to the public. I thought maybe they'd just move indoors and call it, you know, a night.
4: I figured they would, too. And then, yeah, then they started showing pictures and like... Did they just do this outside the whole time?
3: It just got delayed a little bit.
4: I mean, if you think about it, if come Sunday, September 6th, it rains, they're not moving inside.
3: No, they're playing in the elements at mighty Lambeau Field. Our own Kate Fox was there in attendance. Well, I think she'll be in a little later today. We'll ask her. And Zach Heilprinter, sports director, also in. He's going to join us at 8:20 today.
4: Hell yes.
3: Old Zachy Poo. Let's see here. Kate did have 60 seconds, a big perk for the Badgers, being the most entertaining to listen to. She's a Badger fan. This big perk, Perkins, he's easy to root for.
5: Special group that we got guys that came out the transfer portal who came in all in, and we are a brotherhood.
6: I had a great first week, and I feel like this week going very well as well. So just very staying consistent and knowing that the defense can count on me. Each nobody is running to our guy. But we bleed that. We that's our DNA. That nobody come to the A or B gap. So we keep dominating every day, each and every day. That I feel like we're doing really well. Like I said, the competition is gonna be the competition. Everybody talks to everybody. So this team, this defense line, I feel like this defense line this year are very close than last year's team. So
3: that's good.
6: It's a brotherhood, most definitely. And the truth. They know if I'm not being the way I am, okay, the they might slack. So I try to be the best version of myself on and off the field. So these guys are going to feel me each time I step on the field. So that I take very pride of that.
3: A rising tide raises all ships, RJ.
4: It does. Correct.
3: He's going to be the best version of himself each and every day on and off the field. A rising tide raises all ships.
4: I like his voice.
3: I like his voice, too.
7: I can listen to that all day.
3: Yes, same. It's very... It captures you. Mm-hmm. Like, yeah, tell me more. Tell me more. Mm-hmm. Here's a voice of a generation, too.
8: Good morning, guys. Happy Wednesday. How are you?
3: I'm on. Scott, I don't know if you know this or not, but... And I don't know if I've ever told this to you before. I'm on cloud 9.
4: Fantastic.
8: I sent you a note on the DM, but when I hear those scores of 22-0, it reminds me of NBL, the show.
3: Of what, yep. Scott?
8: NBL.
3: Yeah, NBL, the show. Love that game.
8: You know, the funny thing is...
3: My favorite game, NBL.
8: I did... 2 seconds.
3: Yeah. You gotta go clear your throat. Yeah, clear it, Scott.
8: Is that better?
3: You tell me. You're the one clearing your throat.
8: The funny thing is when I play on beginner's level.
3: On NBL?
8: Yeah. And they have given these scores like 22-0. The other thing is to compare the Packers score with the Brewers, that might be kind of hard.
7: It's true.
8: So, and as far as the tribute goes, if you don't get it exactly right, it doesn't matter, but I got to give you a hard time about that. Anyway.
3: What was that supposed to mean?
8: Remember yesterday, you said something, we thought you said something wrong, and you didn't?
3: No. I was going to say B-52s. You guys were kept saying I said Beatles. That was so wrong.
9: And to be fair, he didn't actually say
3: it. Like, who are you going to believe? The guy who was going to say B-52s but said Bengals, or someone that said Beatles or says MBL the show? Which, who are you going to believe? Who are you going to believe?
8: Both.
9: True.
3: Both. All right, well, okay.
9: Both.
3: Who are you going to believe?
9: I'm going to go
8: both. All right, who's your dreamer?
3: Dreamer? I don't know.
8: Supertramp.
3: Ah, wow. Oh, I guess. Okay. Scott of stumping off the gates.
9: Jeez.
3: Damn, dude.
8: Shaq the Monkey.
3: Cold Chamber covered it. Peter Gabriel?
8: Yep. Say You Love Me.
3: Scott,
9: Fleetwood Mac.
7: I love you.
8: Yeah, Fleetwood Mac, but you're right on both counts. Something's a Swing.
3: Dire Straits.
8: Yep. Used to Be My Girl.
9: The OJs?
8: Yep.
9: Okay.
8: Oh. One Night Love Affair.
9: RJ. Damn,
3: RJ.
9: Just
3: stop saying.
9: I know. No, it's like.
3: Just tell us.
9: I can see the music video.
3: RJ keeps saying, just tell us.
9: Just dude who's like not happy at all, but he's happy. We don't know.
8: Brian Adams.
9: No. I was thinking a different song. It's
8: okay. Take It to the Limit.
3: Eagles.
8: Something Happened on the Way to Heaven.
9: Phil Collins?
8: Yep.
9: Okay.
8: Never been to Spain.
3: I've never been to Spain either. My brother has, though.
9: The Guess Who?
8: Nope.
9: No.
3: Who?
8: Three Dog Night.
9: Ow!
8: Boys of Summer.
3: Don Henley.
8: Yeah, well, you got to get 95%.
3: I think that math adds up. Scott, thank you so much.
8: Love you guys.
3: Love you too. Go enjoy MBL the show, Scott. We love you.
8: Bye-bye.
3: But, love that game. Love that MBL the show, RJ. Major Baseball League.
9: 3 out of 10? Is this a bell curve?
3: No, we got 95%.
9: No.
3: I think we got 3 wrong of the... How many does he usually do?
9: 10.
3: Is it 10?
9: Usually.
3: Quick math, that tells me it's 95% we got right, RJ. Well done.
9: I gotta talk to some of my teachers from back in the day.
3: Yeah, I think we were taught wrong. All right, we're gonna go take a break. I'm gonna go see if I can get a line on MBL the show, and that math adds up. We'll be right back.

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11: The Brewers clubbed 4 home runs last night and routed Seattle 22-0 on a record night at AmFam Field. I'm Bill Scott with sports. 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Brewers entered the night with the fewest home runs in baseball, but got 3 run shots from David Hamilton, Luis Lara, and this Christian Yelich blast in the 5th.
12: Fly ball, right center, deep, Robles on the run. He looks up. She goes! Christian Yelich brings them to their feet once again. A 3-run home run.
11: Brian Anderson with a call on Brewers TV. Jake Bowers also clubbed a 2-run shot in the rout.
13: Yeah, huge. Huge to get a little separation there. And then, get into the bullpen and keep trying to work at bats and just got the results tonight. I mean, it really doesn't go much deeper than that.
11: Game 2 of the series is tonight. Cubs stayed 4.5 back in the National League Central, walking off the White Sox for the second straight night. Alex Bregman's RBI single in the 9th drove in the game winner in a 4-3 Cubs win. NFL Commissioner Roger Goodell, speaking to German broadcaster RTL, said there will eventually be teams located outside of the U.S. with a Super Bowl played overseas. The NFL will play a record 9 international games this season. Packers running back Josh Jacobs back on the practice field after nursing a groin strain. No word on whether or not Jacobs will play at Denver on Friday. Starters will get their last opportunity in the preseason. Former Badger center Tyler Biadasz had to be carted off the field during the Chargers joint practice with the 49ers yesterday. He was signed by the Bolts to help rebuild an offensive line ravaged by injuries last season. In the Midwest League, Lake County beat Wisconsin 4-3. Beloit Town, Cedar Rapids, 6-0. Bill Scott, Wisconsin Radio Network.

0: Would love to know if you made the trek to Camp Randall last night.
1: Hey.
0: Went and checked it out.
1: It was raining pretty hard by the time I was going to need to leave. So, I was debating it. And then, just sheets of rain started coming through. I was we'll just watch the Brewer game.
0: Yeah, I don't know about this.
1: We'll just stay home.
0: I don't know about this.
1: My cousin Vinny was on.
0: Oh, did you?
1: Yeah.
0: Make any grits in honor?
1: I wish I did. Didn't have any grits at home.
0: Well, make sure they weren't minute grits.
1: I like mine creamy.
0: Oh, yeah.
1: Not al dente. Come on.
0: Let's see here. Badger fans got their first look. Severe weather delayed the start for fans. Practice did begin inside. Let's see here. Pushing back when fans could enter the stadium. Once the weather moved out, players took the field and fans got a chance to watch them in action. So there you go. Among the fans in this... Here, actually, I think I found a... Let's see if this news story will work. Our friends at WKOW27. Friends of the show.
1: Friends of the show.
0: Let's see if we have... Confirmation of life. Yes, we do.
2: Tonight, Badger fans got their first look at the football team ahead of the 2026 season. But the weather had other plans.
0: Of course it did.
2: Practice started inside while rain and storms moved through, delaying when fans could enter. Now, once the worst of the weather passed, the players finally headed outside. Fans got to see them in action. Now, fans got a first look at the team as the Badgers...
1: What a horrible transition.
2: Prepare for their season opener against Notre Dame at Lambeau Field. We spoke with one young fan tonight who made the trip from Mosinee to Madison to watch his cousin practice. Okay. Jordy Bradford got to see his cousin, freshman middle linebacker Treve Stoffel, take the field a few times.
0: Okay, family, all right.
3: I'm excited he gets put for the Badgers, get to go to his games because I live close to here.
4: What do you think? What do you think he's going to do on the team this year?
3: Probably hit guys really hard.
0: There we go.
1: Okay.
0: I like that.
1: All right.
0: Hey, your cousin's playing.
1: That's our new identity.
0: What do you think he's going to do?
1: Hit guys really hard.
0: Hit guys really hard.
1: That's a better answer than, anybody could have given.
0: I agreed. Jordy. Let's go, Jordy.
1: What do you hope he does for the Badgers this year? Hit guys really hard. At least it wasn't like...
0: Violence.
1: I hope he plays really well.
0: Yeah. I like that from Jordy. Hit guys really hard.
2: Well, stick around for sports. Carl Winters got you covered.
0: Whatever. Thank you. Thank you. WKOW 27 for letting us into a little preak of a Badger practice.
1: Why did he laugh at that?
0: Jordy Bradford there, everyone. Jordy Bradford, friend of the show. Love it. His cousin. And the Badgers are going to hit people very hard. Really hard. I like that.
1: Yeah.
0: Again, though, we had Zach Heilprin, sports director. Kate Fox was also there. Apparently, Colton Joseph had a little, I don't want to say struggled, but took a little bit to get going. And then once he did, connected on some big plays down the field. So Zach said number one offense was up and down in open practice, things that weren't pretty during the two-minute period. But Colton Joseph connected on some big plays downfield. There's still a ways to go for the offense. Eugene Hilton Jr., impressive shoulder grab, gain of 30-plus. That's your number one. 608-321-1670. Line one, good morning.
5: I don't know why Chicken Alfredo gets such a bad name.
0: G-Dub, Greg and Appleton. My question is, why did you wait till today to talk about it when it was hot on Monday, the discussion?
5: People were angry. I get it.
1: There was no anger.
0: All right, so if people were wondering, on G-Dub had messaged me over the weekend. They went one of the best supper clubs he had ever been to. And I asked him, well, what'd you get? What'd you eat? Because he just sent me pictures of the decor and the ambiance and the outside, whatever, and the bar. And then I would imagine it was like prime rib or... fish or, something like
5: nice
0: that.
5: Nice cut of steak.
0: Yeah, and yeah. I said, what'd you get to eat? And he goes, chicken Alfredo.
5: Chicken Alfredo. Well, okay, so I had ribs the following weekend, the past weekend.
0: Okay.
5: So there's only three things I get when I go to a supper club. It's either fish, mm-hmm. ribs, or steak.
0: What?
5: So.
0: Is there a fourth now?
5: We were going to have steak. Sunday.
0: Okay.
5: So our neighbor gave us a nice cut of steak from Roscoe Meats. I forget what cut, but he gave it to us that Saturday night.
0: Mm-hmm.
5: So I was going to have steak the following day. And I was like, okay, I don't want to get I'm kind of ham-boned. We're at the bar for a while. Mm-hmm. And, you know, you just stare at the menu, right? And you're like, what the? Like, it's kind of like you get the monkeys. Like when you know when you come home from the bar and you're like, oh, man.
0: Yeah, it's like highway hypnosis kind of. Like when you're driving, you just you don't know what to, like, put on or do. It's like looking at a menu. You're like, you get kind of like, what am I supposed to get?
5: What do you get?
0: Indecisiveness.
5: Yeah. Yes, very, very indecisive, because you know you just had ribs. You don't want ribs again. So the chicken Alfredo, I was like, you know what? I haven't had that in a while. I get it. I get why people blow back, but
0: there's no blowback. It's just surprising.
1: Yeah, going to a supper club and making the order.
0: I don't think I've had chicken Alfredo at a restaurant probably in 30 years. I don't know.
5: Let's everybody go to a supper club, order it once, and then send pictures in. Let's give opinions. Because, you know what?
1: What if they
5: the Alfredo I had was okay.
0: I wouldn't imagine it was knocking your socks off.
5: Yeah, no, right? When's the last time somebody said that? I had chicken Alfredo. It was amazing. But here's the thing. You know, there's the add-on of broccoli. Add $5. Broccoli.
0: I'll just go to the grocery store, buy a head of broccoli for less than that, and make it myself.
5: Exactly. They charge like $5, and I got two pieces of broccoli.
0: Oh, that's tough. That's tough.
5: It was very, very tough. Jen had some broccoli on her plate. I
0: could see charging $5 if it was broccolini, just because it looks fancier, but just broccoli?
5: Oh, yeah. Yeah, it's just like two pieces of broccoli. I'm like, come on.
0: That's tough.
5: Come on.
0: That's tough.
5: Yeah. Other than that, beautiful place, man. Awesome. If you've never been, go. It's awesome. Second thing. Go ahead. What?
0: What are you doing? The chicken Alfredo thing. It kind of shook me to my core a little bit, but it's fine.
5: I get it, and I got some flack too at the table. I completely get it.
0: You got order shamed.
5: Yeah, I did, and then it was between that or fried chicken. I probably should have
0: fried chicken. Is it fried or is it broasted?
5: You get both. It's either or. You get to choose.
0: Wow.
5: I know. Bad choice. I get it.
0: Chicken, I would have.
5: I know. Yeah.
0: That's all right.
5: Chicken does sound good right now, actually.
0: But we should all go to supper clubs and order, hey, what's your least ordered menu item? And then, review it.
5: Let's start a thing, yeah. Everybody get chicken Alfredo or something in that realm. Send pictures to Ebo.
0: Turn to the text line. Yeah, what's your second thing?
5: There you go. The text line. Alfredo. Chicken Alfredo text line. In the game last night, Brian Anderson, right?
0: Mm-hmm.
5: When I think it was the bottom of the eighth, when it was like, whatever, 20-0, whatever. And then he made a comment about somebody in the stands, because they brought up, like a first baseman in the pitch.
0: Yeah.
5: And they said, there's got to be somebody out in the stands that can pitch better than these guys, right? There's always somebody like, I could do that, right?
0: Mm-hmm.
5: And it brought me back. So do you remember the movie Mr. 3000?
0: Of course. Yeah. Filmed that in Milwaukee.
5: This happened. So it's like Sean Allure. I forget, was that movie came out in like 2000, 1989, something like that?
0: Mr. 3000, I think it was early 2000s. I think it was 2000.
5: Yeah.
0: Yeah, 2004.
5: 2004.
0: Mm-hmm.
5: So that happened. Somebody I went to high school with, he was a year older than me, Travis Kerber. He's from Shawnee. He played Shawnee baseball. I think he played he played at a Division III college in Chicago or something like that. Mm-hmm. They were filming the movie, and they asked the crowd if anybody can pitch. And, of course, there's a bunch of people.
0: Mm-hmm.
5: So, and he actually made the scene. The opening scene of Mr. 3000, there's a, I don't know his name, it's like the opening scene. There's a pitcher on the mound, and he actually had a line. I forget what it was, but he said he got a little line. He said something, and so he was just an average dude in the stadium watching the Brewer game, and awesome. He ends up in a movie.
0: Great movie, underrated movie, by the way.
5: Yeah, it's a great movie. Mm-hmm. Hell yeah!
0: Hell yeah! Some people call it the Chicken Alfredo of sports movies. I disagree. I think it's a very good movie. GW, we do have a text in here. He says from our guy Soul Surfer. He says GW, let's just say this was an isolated incident, and we'll just move on like it never happened.
5: that's what I kind of was on Monday. Like, I was like, maybe I won't.
0: Was there like a little shame? Maybe like a little.
5: Yeah,
0: like,
5: I was getting shamed at the table, like I said. Yeah. So I completely understand the shame. Yeah. But
0: well, GW, yeah. No shame in it for us here. Okay, I'm intrigued. You know, I haven't had a good chicken Alfredo in a long time. I don't know.
5: Let's start something here.
0: Let's start a movement.
5: Start chicken Alfredo text line.
0: Yeah. Well, GW, we love you, brother.
5: You guys have a great blessed day. Okay?
0: You're a treasure. You're a treasure and a treat.
5: Treasure treat. Drink lots of milk. Don't run on scissors.
0: Don't take any wooden nickels either. See you, buddy.
5: Paul Harvey, out.
6: That's the rest of the story.
0: Also, looking at the text line, I want to give a shout out. We have some listener inception going on right here. Matt from La Crosse had texted and it says, "Hey, can you give Barky a quick shout out? He's delivering supplies to our Quick Star in Ames, Iowa."
1: Oh,
0: yes. Yes. Good morning, Matt from La Crosse, and I'm glad that Barky, you guys could cross paths. Two legends. Right there. Bonding together over the line. That, my friends, is what the show is all about. Chicken Alfredo discourse, the Brewers winning 22-0. The Badgers hitting people very hard this year.
1: Very hard.
0: Did I say Chicken Alfredo? And
1: you did.
0: And listeners running into each other at a Quick Star.
1: Making deliveries.
0: And then new to the text line, but not new to calling in, Patrick and Oshkosh is texting in. Ordering chicken just sounds foul.
6: Ah.
0: We'll come right back, Adam.

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10: A refreshing air mass moves in today. Warm, dry, less humid, a high of 78, mostly sunny skies. Fair, cool, and calm tonight, a low of 54. Tomorrow, Thursday, a high of 81, sunshine in the valley, but to the north, clouds and showers developing across the North Woods. From the WBY First Alert Weather Center, I'm meteorologist Steve Balon.
11: Perfect Beltline driving music right here. Especially if the flex lane is open. Brewers 22-0. Largest shutout victory since the start of 1888. What the hell is going on in 1888? There's a question for you. Who was winning 20? Brewers, first team in Major League Baseball history, though, to score 20-plus runs, toss 10-plus strikeouts, shutout, and played errorless baseball. If not this season, then when? Your Milwaukee Brewers continuing to be the juggernaut of the majors. Justin Bieber at games, taking pictures of Andrew Vaughn, doing things that have never been done before or since 1888. You got The Miz doing things that no pitcher's ever done before. Delivering his payload of missiles. RJ, if not now, when?
12: Who knows?
11: Ain't going to be next year. It'll be baseball. If not now, when? We'll get more into it. Tons of comments also. Matt LaFleur on the podium yesterday. Brian Gutekunst as well. Oh, little Matt talking about old Keyshawn.

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3: 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The Brewers need Kyle Harrison to bounce back in Game 1 after a tough outing last time around in San Diego. We'll break down his performance and go over Pat Murphy's construction of the lineup against Seattle. Also, Peter Bukowski will join the show to discuss the Packers' first preseason game. Can't forget about the Don's Locks and Tom's Drive-In Trivia coming at 1:05. 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
5: The Cubs, after a late rain delay, got a run in the bottom of the ninth to beat the White Sox 4-3. Pete Crow Armstrong with a leadoff homer. The Dodgers held on 7-6 at Colorado. Shohei Ohtani hit his 30th home run of the season. In the AL West standings, Houston with just a one-game lead over the Rangers. Texas shut out Washington 5-0, while Houston was beaten at home 3-1 by the Angels. Milwaukee shut out Seattle 22-0, and the Brewers' lead was 1-0 in the fifth inning. San Diego was a winner at the Mets 5-2. Fernando Tatis Jr. hit two home runs and robbed a grand slam bid in right field. The Phillies won their fifth straight. Victories for the Yankees and Toronto. Cleveland 8-1 over San Francisco. Joe Adell with a homer and six RBIs. LA Chargers new center Tyler Biadasz was carted off at practice with a leg injury. The New York Giants signed running back Najee Harris, still coming back from a torn Achilles.
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7: 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That takes the feed that comes from the board.
8: Correct.
7: Okay? Then there's other streaming entities, right? There's Twitch.tv, there's YouTube, and my Twitter account, all at Ebo Says. They take what's on the board, but I have the ability during commercial breaks to hot mic my laptop, which takes then what we say and do off air, but onto the stream. A very family-friendly show. Mickey, her daughter Pipsqueak, who's two years old. One of her things she can say is, "Hi, Ebo." It's very cute. And they listen to the stream. So, Mickey, Pipsqueak, Brock, if you're just listening to the stream during the top of the hour Sports Flash, I hope that Pipsqueak was able to learn some more lines, more things to say, by listening to the unedited version of Ludacris's Move. B. So, very family-friendly show. 608-321-1670. RJ, Matt LaFleur, the Packers head coach.
9: Yes.
7: Now, there's not been a lot of drama, but, Trace Mack missing a couple kicks, right?
9: Mm-hmm.
7: And then you get him at family night, he makes all of his kicks, and then you get him in the first preseason game, and he makes all of his kicks, plus another one that was 58 yards that didn't count, but you're like, okay, that's not really much drama anymore. Trace Mack seems to be solving his own problem, which you'd like to see. You'd like to see people be active in your own rescue. Be the change you want to see. And then all of a sudden, over the weekend, right, we get Keyshawn Nixon, who... the temperature on him is lukewarm at best, I would say. A lot of the Packer Nation, the Cheeseheads, are like, this guy, I don't know about this guy. But at the end of the day, he's CB1 right now. He is He's ours, right? He's our CB1.
0: He's our CB1.
7: He's our CB1.
0: That's our guy.
7: And he said he was being punished. Wasn't sure why.
0: I don't know.
7: Yeah, I'm being punished. Why? I don't know.
0: Yeah, I don't know. What do you mean you don't know?
7: And then Matt LaFleur, Packers head coach, he took to the podium yesterday. And after a little bit of poking and prodding about some other things, finally, Matt LaFleur was asked, about Keyshawn Nixon and what he said about being punished.
8: He loves making a headline, doesn't he?
7: He loves making a headline.
0: Who doesn't?
7: Doesn't he? Right? Matt LaFleur, though, and that's just a little drop from what he had said. Matt LaFleur was asked his response to Keyshawn Nixon saying that he's being punished.
8: You guys will take it different than me, because the way I look at it is this, then I guess our whole team is being punished because everybody's in competition. So I'm a big believer that competition will bring the best out of people. And I want everybody to play with a chip on their shoulder. If they feel like they have something to prove, you're probably going to get more out of them. So
7: newsflash, Tyrod Taylor in huge competition, QB1 of Jordan Love. Newsflash. Trace Mack has transcended competition because he has no competition in practice.
0: Well, as of right now.
7: True.
0: He did say he wants to carry two kickers this year.
7: Trace Mack, as we right now talk, Trace Mack has transcended the rest of the roster. He has no competition because he is only in competition with himself. Some would say the toughest competition of it all. He looks at the man in the mirror every morning and says, I'm coming for you. Your ass is mine today. Jordan Love, though, by Matt LaFleur's words, in strong competition with Tyrod Taylor. Wow. But Matt LaFleur is right. I do like he said here. I do like what he had to say here. That I guess the whole team, and I'll get one more time.
8: You guys will take it different than me, because the way I look at it is this, then I guess our whole team is being punished because everybody's in competition. Mm. So I'm a big believer that competition will bring the best out of people. And I want everybody to play with a chip on their shoulder. If they feel like they have something to prove, you're probably going to get more out of them. So
7: that's why Keyshawn Nixon, you're going to roll the twos and the threes. You're going to compete. Who else is
0: Jordan Love? Sounds like he's in a competition. Everybody is.
7: Except Trace Mack. Well, I like this, though. Matt LaFleur is right.
0: He's in a competition with himself.
7: Matt LaFleur also was talking about Keyshawn Nixon. You know, he loves him, RJ. He loves him.
8: I love Key. He's been awesome since the day he's been here.
7: I love. What's your favorite Key? Key West? I have a big time. I love that Key, too. Key Largo, went some snorkeling there. That was nice.
0: Montego.
7: Key West. That's my favorite Key.
8: I love Key. He's been awesome since the day he's been here. And I don't read any of that stuff. So, Waller just gave me a heads up on it. But I'm not going to micromanage what everybody says. And if he feels a certain type of way, I mean, it is what it is. But I do think that, you know, it's a benefit to the team to have people that you feel are capable to go in there and play, and we'll all be better for that. So, like I said, whether it's that corner, it's the offensive line, I mean, really every spot is, you better come to compete each and every day if you want to be out there.
7: That's the NFL. Every day, someone is competing to take your job. So Matt LaFleur is totally correct in all of this. And Keyshawn Nixon had said in this, he's just going to let his play do the speaking. He knows his process, yada, yada, yada. He's going to, whatever's told to do, he's just going to go do it. He's going to go compete. Matt LaFleur also was asked, Keyshawn Nixon, is he going to be CB1? He's our CB1. Will he be CB1 against the Vikings week one?
8: You guys love to get into the wide receiver one, quarterback one, like, we're just looking for 11 starters out there. And if we have to rotate guys, we'll rotate them. We're not afraid to do that. We do it on the offensive side. We do it with our D-line. We've done it with our O-line. We've done it in the receiver room. So I'm not afraid to do that in that room either. But I think certainly he's capable of playing really good football. We've seen it. And he's got to continue to do that moving forward.
7: How do you take the end of that? Real quick.
8: I think certainly he's capable of playing really good football. We've seen it. And he's got to continue to do that moving forward.
7: He's capable. We've seen it. But he's got to be able to do it moving forward. Am I taking that as a, hey, you got to get better? Or is he... Maybe I'm looking too much into it because it's, you know, in between preseason game 1 and 2.
0: We got some time here.
7: Matt LaFleur, he loves Key. I love Key West. RJ, we have a text in here. John Boy, a.k.a. Johnny Driftless, speaking to Key. How about Milwaukee? I like Milwaukee.
0: Yeah.
7: Public market's fun. Go down there.
0: Yeah.
7: Go to the Saint, what the hell is it? I'm always hammered there. The Saint Minneapolis Fish Market, whatever the hell it's called.
0: Sure.
7: You get some beautiful clam strips. Oh.
0: Is it Saint Minneapolis?
7: It's not
0: Minneapolis.
7: It's Saint something.
0: It's that one. You like right.
7: Yeah, it's
0: the
7: right
0: corner.
7: There in the corner.
0: It's
7: like a tiki bar. Yeah, I go on the outside patio. Yep. It's like a tiki bar. I get a bunch of margaritas, and I get fried clam strips.
0: What
7: are incredible. Oysters. I had some fish tacos the other day, the grouper. Oh, my gosh, it was crazy. And then I got just expertly day-buzzed.
0: Day-buzzed.
7: It's that day buzz right before you're day drunk. You're just right in that perfect zone. Oh, and those clam strips hit so hard. I do love Milwaukee. John Boy. Milwaukee is fun. Then you got to go get an Uber, obviously. And you go to the Calderon Club. You hear that, right?
0: No, I do.
7: You heard it, yeah. All right, 608-321-1670. We'll get more from Matt LaFleur coming up here. But yeah, he loves Key. Keyshawn. And he loves the fact that people in the media, they love wondering about wide receivers, CB1s.
8: You guys love to get into the wide receiver one, quarterback one.
7: Yep,
8: like
7: we do.
8: Just looking for 11 starters out there. And
7: Matt LaFleur says, we're just looking for 11 starters. You guys are the one causing all the drama. You're the one causing all the drama.
0: You did.
8: He loves making a headline, doesn't he?
7: No, he does. 608-321-1670. Line one, good morning.
9: Oh, yeah, baby.
7: Large and in charge.
9: Large and in charge. Barky on I-35.
7: Barky!
9: Headed south.
7: Barky, did you hear? We gave you a shout-out earlier. Did you hear that?
9: Yeah, I heard it. I hear everything from 6 o'clock till 10 in the morning because I got the Wisconsin Sports app.
0: There you go.
7: Barky!
9: Yeah. Hey, RJ.
0: Hey, how's it going?
9: Yeah. No, see, it paid to spill my guts down in Iowa the other day and tell these guys to jump on the app so they could listen to you guys all morning long, you know?
7: Mm.
9: It worked.
7: God bless you, Barky.
9: It worked.
7: God bless you, Barky. My favorite key, Barky. There's my favorite key, Barky.
9: Yeah. Heading through the bowels of Iowa one more time where the skies are blue, the women are corn-fed and looking for love.
7: God bless them.
0: God bless them.
9: There's a lot of rain last night. I heard Milwaukee. I watched the game, you know, if you could call it a game. And it's a shame they didn't show outside a little more because people were really getting blown around out there. It's kind of neat.
7: You know, if you're up that much, you might as well start doing some kind of like banana ball shenanigans. Why not?
9: Yeah, yeah. Give them something to watch, you know.
7: Yeah.
9: They put the warnings up on the screen, you know, that they're in the middle of tornado warnings and they're sitting underneath this great big steel dome. They should have felt warm and fuzzy, don't you think?
7: Yes, I do think. Yes, Barky. Barky. Warm and fuzzy.
9: Huh.
7: I don't know.
9: Yeah.
7: Are you feeling warm and fuzzy in the bowels of Iowa?
9: Yeah, it's warm and fuzzy and full of corn. That's all I can say. Corn and as far as the soybeans fields go, the spam factories splattered all over the place. You know, these little bacon farms that they got throughout Iowa.
7: Barky, I feel like you're always calling us in the bowels of Iowa. Is something, like when you're in that area of Iowa, does Over the Line just call out to you? 608-321-1670, does it call out to you?
9: No, it's just that's where my travels take me. We go all over Minnesota and North and South Dakota and into Iowa and now we're even getting into Illinois, you know. Yeah. So we've got to be on the lookout. If I happen to come through Madison, that could be bad news for you guys.
7: Well, then we could do another favorite key, a brewski.
0: Ooh.
9: Yeah, that'd be different.
7: You're like Johnny Cash, dude. You've been everywhere.
9: I've been everywhere, and it'll continue to be that way also. Even in Upper Michigan up there, the Uper guys, they could listen to you too once in a while, you know?
0: Mm-hmm.
7: Well, yeah.
9: You got some clients up there.
7: We do. We're on in beautiful Marinette, Wisconsin. Yeah. Over the line.
9: Yeah. Yep. Mm-hmm. You've got a relation that lives just south of me, you know. I'm up at Galesville, and you go to Holman all the time. We're going to have to run into each other sometime.
7: One of these days, man. One of these days, I'm telling you, Barky. Yeah, Holman. Got my brother-in-law, his wife, our nieces up there. Yeah.
9: Yeah, yeah, yeah. Oktoberfest coming up, too.
7: Yeah, we got Oktoberfest coming up. I'll be there at Flipside. Shout out to Flipside. Love Flipside. Here's the one thing you're an experienced traveler around this great state and tri-state and everywhere else around it. Why is there not a Culver's in Holman? I feel like if anyone were to pop a Culver's in Holman, they'd make a killing.
9: There's one just south of Holman in Unalaska.
7: Why not in Holman?
9: There's another. Yeah, it's right along the river there, just south of the giant sunfish towards Unalaska. Yeah. You'll find it there.
7: Well, I mean, going Holman there and we're like, hey, go for some Culver's. It's like 30 minutes away.
9: Well, they've got like two McDonald's there. So people, you know, they eat their McDonald's, but they're not into Culver's there.
7: It's alarming. I thought everyone was into Culver's.
9: Yeah, well, they are more so down towards your area than our area. Yeah. So yeah, you can only have so many of them butter burgers, you know.
7: I don't think I've ever reached my limit. So I don't know.
9: Yeah, then you got to fill your guts with the Culver's ice cream stuff, you know, the custard stuff.
7: Custard, not ice cream.
9: Yeah, it just never stops.
7: Barky.
9: You know, there's a reason I'm big as I am, you know, Ebo. I've been around food, so it's a light topic to talk about. Hell.
7: You never met a million you wouldn't say no to, or what?
9: That's exactly right. I just hit two pieces of fried chicken about a half hour ago. Good Lord.
7: Hey, let me ask you this. Will you order chicken Alfredo out at a supper club?
9: No, that's another thing I wanted to vent about the other day, and I didn't have a chance to call. Do you think when the guy gets really, really romantic and goes out for his anniversary, they go to Fazoli's or something like that?
7: Shut up, Fazoli's, dude.
9: Good Lord. Pasta.
7: Unlimited
9: go to a
7: breadsticks.
9: Supper club to eat pasta. Good Lord.
7: Hey, don't yuck his yum, okay?
9: Yeah, I'm an hour and a half, 2 hours from Ames, Iowa. I got to hang up on you.
7: Barky, we love you, brother. You're a treasure and a treat. See you.
9: Play some April Wine for me if you get a chance.
7: Some what?
9: April Wine.
7: April Wine?
9: April Wine.
7: What song?
9: It doesn't matter. Anything would be cool. Roller would be kind of neat to kick off the morning.
7: Roller?
9: Roller.
7: Okay. Barky, let me get that up, all right?
9: That's one Scott's never played on the old DJ service. I know that.
7: Barky, we'll take you out, baby, all right? Here's Roller for you.
9: Rock on, baby.
7: Rock on, baby. See you, Barky. Fazoli's. Core memory unlocked. There used to be a Fazoli's on the east side of Madison. My dad used to take us there when we were young. And boy, oh boy, they hate to see the Thorson clan coming when they got those trays of free breadsticks roaming around. Dad would put them in his pockets, his socks, his hoodie. You're basically like Pat Murphy carrying around mini, you know, those pocket pancakes. Except just breadsticks coming out everywhere. And RJ, Fazoli's, when I went to that trip to Indiana with the Badgers, Wisconsin football.
0: Yeah.
7: Fazoli's has a stranglehold on Indiana. I couldn't believe it.
0: They got a lot of them?
7: They're everywhere.
0: They're the last stand of Fazoli's?
7: I think it's Fazoli's. It's Fazoli's like... It's the Atlantis of Fazoli's. It's the Garden of Fazoli's Eden. It's the fertile crescent of Fazoli's. They're everywhere. They catered the meal after the game. Chicken Alfredo. Chicken Alfredo.
0: They do have chicken Alfredo.
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7: Get to comments here from Zaire Franklin. Big day of practice yesterday. Him and Tucker Kraft going at it. It was like Hulkamania, RJ, running wild, opposite. Who's Hulk's biggest rival? But Macho, besides Mach?
8: There's Ultimate Warrior.
7: Ultimate Warrior.
8: There's a whole bunch.
7: It's like Ultimate Warrior. It was like Macho going against Ultimate Warrior. Or, Hulk versus Ultimate Warrior. Grabbing the rope. But before that, you see a lot of things going the way of the dodo bird. Things of relics of the past that you thought maybe would be around forever. And Barky brought up Fazoli's. You know, first it started with G-Dub going to a supper club. It was the best he'd ever had. And then he ordered chicken Alfredo. And Barky's like,
8: As one does.
7: When you take your wife, your significant other out for your anniversary, what do you go to Fazoli's for some fancy Italian?
8: Mm-hmm.
7: And then that led down the Fazoli's route here. And talking about, east side of Madison, the Fazoli's in the 90s and the early O's. As a kid, you're like, this is great. As an adult, you're like, this is terrible. But.
8: What about Shakey's? You remember Shakey's?
7: Oh, Shakey's in Janesville? Well, I went to the one in Janesville.
8: There used to be one here in Madison.
7: Soul Surfer said all three of the locations for Fazoli's in the La Crosse and Onalaska area are absolutely packed every day. And I went and Googled it because I didn't realize there was one or another. Looked like the Onalaska one permanently closed
8: yesterday. No.
7: In May.
8: Oh.
7: Yeah. Yeah.
8: Come on, Fazoli's.
7: After 30 years. 30 years. Near Valley View Mall, the management shut down the location after failed lease negotiations when the landlord requested a 50% rent increase.
8: Oh.
7: Damn.
8: Okay.
7: You're going to have to bump up the cost of pasta, and maybe there won't be free.
8: Bump up the cost of pasta.
7: Or what you're charging for pasta.
8: No, I know. I just love it. Got to bump up the cost of pasta.
7: And you're going to have to. I don't think there's any more free breadsticks coming around then. That's tough.
8: Yeah, that does become an issue, doesn't it?
7: Now what was the... For my WKTY listeners, I'm curious. Were you there for the last day of Fazoli's in Onalaska? What was it like? Was there more breadsticks you'd ever seen? There were mountains of breadsticks, mountains of pasta? Were you swimming in Alfredo sauce? Like, what happened on the final day? I'm curious. I want to know.

0: know.
1: All right, 608-321-1670. Zaire Franklin. I like this guy. I like the cut of his jib.
2: Yeah?
1: You know, big-time veteran, a big name. And when he was with the Colts, they loved him. Like, he was a big team guy. Fans from my readings and watchings and listenings, he was beloved. And now he's ours to love. He got into a little bit of a scuffle yesterday with one Tucker Kraft. They were jawing at each other a little bit here. It was getting a little hot, if you will, under the collar.
2: Hmm.
1: Zaire Franklin was talking to the media, and a couple things he had said. But one of them is they had shoulder pads on, and that's why him and Tucker Kraft are going at it. There's some hard hits, a little under the shoulder, a little in the chest. Like, hey, what's going on to that?
3: I mean, Coach made us put shoulder pads on, so I got to make sure they work. So that's all that is.
1: Yeah, I like that. Huh? You got to make sure the shoulder pads work.
3: Coach made us put shoulder pads on, so I got to make sure they work. So that's all that is.
1: Yeah, Tucker Kraft and Zaire Franklin were chirping after Kraft lowered his shoulder and knocked Franklin back on the perimeter at the end of a catch in the flat. Kraft and Franklin also got into it during Packers cold joint practices last year. Maybe there's a little animosity, a little bad blood, or they're just like, hey, it's just two competitors, like, I don't know, Hulk and Ultimate Warrior going at it.
2: Could be.
1: Franklin was saying, though, that he, Tucker Kraft, I think we all could say, is one bad MF-er.
2: Yes.
1: Like, if you were to see Tucker Kraft and you asked him to pay for something, he pulled out a wallet that said one bad mother effer on it. Right?
2: Yeah.
1: Zaire Franklin also is one bad MF-er. That's what he said.
4: That's how I like to play. Like, when I'm on the field, I'm a completely different person. My mentality in between the white lines is ultra-competitor, like, ultimate, alpha. Like, I want to challenge the best, the biggest. I don't want a little guy. I want to go against the baddest motherfucker out there. That's how I feel. I feel like I'm the best. I'm the baddest motherfucker on the planet.
1: Hell yeah.
4: When I'm on the field. That's just my mentality. It's tough when you're building relationships, you know, trying to let them know this ain't a personal thing. This is just how I get ready to play.
2: This is what I do.
1: Hey, this isn't personal, but I'm going to clean your clock, dude, okay? If you get in my way, I'm putting you 6 feet into the ground. Not personal. All right? Afterwards, I'd like to take you to Fazoli's. Maybe we can sit under some, on a table over some chicken Alfredo, all right? Breadsticks on me. Zaire Franklin also was talking about, so their defense is going to set a standard this year.
4: You know what I mean? I don't really think it's about my standard. You know, I think I bring what I bring, but it's really about just the standard that we all commit to. And I think the play style that we all committed to is about playing violent, playing aggressive, and taking the ball away. And I think we've done a great job of that so far in camp. Obviously, there's a lot more room to improve. But, you know, I think you got to play defense with an edge. You know, defense is about, it's called a takeaway. You got to take something from somebody. You get what I'm saying? So that's just an energy. That's just a mentality. And I think we got the guys on our side to do that. So.
1: I like this guy. I was thinking, who do I like the most on the Green Bay Packers? Like, who's the one that's, who do I like a lot? Because there's been times when I've loved just about everyone on the team. You can go back to, you know, Jordy Nelson, Aaron Rodgers, you know, before that, Amon Green, you know, I could like rattle off Sam Sticky Shields. I could rattle off all kinds of guys. And now I look at this team like, who do I like? Tucker Kraft. And now, I think Zaire Franklin is rocking it up my board here. He's a bad MF-er. 608-321-1670. Line one, good morning.
5: You old jib cutter, you.
1: I love the cut of your jib, Eric on I-90, you old jibberooski.
5: You old jib cutter.
1: You old jibber you.
5: Where'd that come from?
1: Cut of your jib?
5: Where'd that originate from? Cut of the jib.
1: Cut of your jib. I'm going to guess.
5: Where does that originate from? Because that's a good one. That's a good one.
1: I feel like I've been saying
5: Nobody
1: a lot
5: knows
1: lately.
5: What a jib
1: I've been saying
5: is.
1: It a lot lately, too. Comes from the 18th century naval sailing. A jib is a triangular sail attached to the front of a ship. Sailors use the specific shape or cut of these sails to identify a ship's nationality and decide if it was friendly or hostile. The cut of your jib.
5: Makes perfect sense now, doesn't it?
1: Totally.
5: Somebody had to cut it. Somebody had to cut that jib, and they liked the cut of it.
1: And now, From sailing in the 18th century to talking about a football player hitting someone, like the cut of your jib.
5: Right. Right. And what's ironic is that I like the cut of your jib, Evil, and I think you like the cut of my jib.
1: It's, the feeling is mutual. Our jibs match.
5: Right? And these would be sails, wouldn't they? The triangular sail on the front of a ship. And what I would also say is there's somewhere down the line, you and I were cut from the same cloth. To say, you and I were cut from the same jib. We've come up with a new phrase.
1: Eric, you are the bee's knees, you know that?
5: You know, I am not the jib cutter. I'm the jib cutter's son, but I can cut the jib until the jib cutter comes. It's all falling together. We've been working this for a long time for it to come together.
1: We really have.
5: So, yeah, we have. Well, I mean, I don't see any reason to keep on with it, you know.
1: Hey, I like the cut of your gym, Eric, and you truly have the gift of gab as well, you know?
5: And I think that it's just good times now with all the content we're getting from our teams. It's just filling the radio waves, and I like that. Oh, Fazoli's.
1: Yeah.
5: Yeah. Yeah, people don't like the cut of that jib, I'll tell you that. You know, I went there 25 years ago, and I was like, this is, you know, you can't be dropping $30 on pasta.
1: You really can't.
5: It doesn't make sense.
1: It doesn't. It really doesn't.
5: It's bread and pasta, and I'm just like, I can't do it. Can't do it. So, I mean, nothing against the people. That's too much for
1: pasta.
5: Yeah.
1: If you're out to eat and...
5: Supper.
1: Yeah.
5: Right. It's like going to a supper club and ordering pasta. Right? It's not... Not 100%. I mean, to each their own. But if I'm going to the Silvercrest, I'm going to get one of those steaks.
1: Yes. If they have them.
5: Eric, it's a hard deck. You got a lot to get to.
1: Eric, is this true? Real quick.
5: Go ahead.
1: I mean, I don't know how much of the Holman ins and outs you have, but, you know, like, I got family living in Holman, and when we're up there, it's like, hey, could go for some Culver's. But Holman doesn't have a Culver's. Yeah. It's like 20, 30 minutes away, which is bizarre, because I figured Holman, you know, pretty big area. A lot of people make a killing if you had a Culver's there. And I was like, what's going on around this? And I got a text in here. It's Culver's was going to build in Holman, but the Holman city administrator wanted Culver's to paint their awning maroon, like the school colors. And Culver's says, nah, I don't think so. Then build then.
2: How do you think you can?
5: Yeah.
1: That's true, right. That's probably one of the dumbest things I've ever heard.
2: Yeah.
1: Hey, I know you're blue and white because we back the boys in blue of Culver's. But what we're going to do is paint it maroon.
2: Wisconsin couldn't even have them change the color for their...
1: Yeah, Wisconsin football has a Culver's patch that's blue on their jersey, but Holman's like, sure, but paint it maroon.
5: What a bunch of sanctimonious idiots. Why would you say something like that? You know?
1: Is it true?
5: I'd be leading the charge to get that person voted out.
1: Yeah.
5: Out. How stupid can you be? You think you're bigger than Culver's? Come on.
1: Go.
2: That's Holman.
5: Come on. You got.
1: That sounds like a Madison move, if anything.
2: Yeah.
1: That sounds like something Madison would do.
5: You got two super forces. You got two super forces in the consumer world in this, what we call the Cooley region.
1: Mm-hmm.
5: It's Culver's and Quick Trip, and you're not going to get them to change the colors for you, all right? Yeah, wow. Yeah, anyways, all right. Well, that was a good note to end on.
1: Yeah, Eric, you got the gift of gab, brother.
5: I move out of that town. Move out.
1: No.
5: What?
1: Eric, we love you, buddy. You're a treasure and a treat. Where did that originate from?
5: You are a treasure and a treat, too.
1: Where did that originate from? Over the line? Treasure in a treat origin. I'll look it up. Eric, we love you.
5: That's over the line. Yeah. Came up with that. Yeah, we gotta go.
1: Yeah, there's even. Wisconsin football, okay? Wisconsin's athletics. RJ, what color are they? Colors.
2: Cardinal and white.
1: Yeah. What color is Culver's?
2: I don't know their Pantone blue, but blue and white.
1: Which one's been around longer?
2: The University of Wisconsin.
1: Hey, Culver's, you can have a patch, but you're gonna do it cardinal and white. We have pull here. We've been around longer. Culver's like, no, that's not happening.
2: We're good.
1: You want our money or not?
2: We're okay.
1: You want our money? You want our money? All right, then it's going to be a blue patch.
2: Oh, okay.
1: You want our business?
0: Yeah. We ain't painting it maroon. We ain't painting it cardinal.
2: Yeah, I
0: red.
2: Do.
0: We're painting it blue. I'm broken
1: down. Brand recognition. All right, a little Maroon 5.

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12: The Brewers matched the franchise record for runs in the game, tying the 22 runs they scored at Toronto in 1992. I'm Bill Scott with sports. They also had a season-high 22 hits and a 22-0 win over the Mariners in their series opener at AmFam Field last night.
13: Kind of crazy. I mean, it happened fast. You know, it's always fun to be on this side of that. Just a fun night for the guys, and cool to see Gary out there closing it, and kind of just contributions from everybody. So those are always great nights when they're going your way.
12: Christian Yelich, who clubbed one of four Brewer homers as the crew moved 30 games over .500. Manager Pat Murphy.
14: I'd like to order that every night if we could order that. I'll take that off the menu. It's nice to see. As guys get more confident in the year and as guys understand themselves better at the plate, we've got a lot of inexperienced offensive players.
12: Kyle Harrison worked five shutout innings for his 10th win. Cubs stayed 4.5 behind the Brewers. They walked off the White Sox 4-3 at Wrigley last night. Packers defensive back Keyshawn Nixon said Monday he's being punished by having to work with the second and at times third defense in practice. That continued yesterday, and Coach Matt LaFleur He's all right with Nixon's comments, playing with an edge.
15: The way I look at it is this, that I guess our whole team is being punished because everybody's in competition. So I'm a big believer that competition will bring the best out of people. I want everybody to play with a chip on their shoulder. If they feel like they have something to prove, you're probably going to get more out of them.
12: Former Packers edge rusher Za'Darius Smith coming out of retirement, signing a one-year deal with Atlanta. Packers will play their regular season home opener against the Falcons on September 24th. Former Badger golfer Max Wars takes a one-shot lead to the 36-hole final day at the 106th Wisconsin State Open in Franklin today. Schwarz shot a 4-under-68 yesterday to move 6-under for the tournament. The Midwest League Wisconsin Timber Rattlers fell to Lake County 4-3. Brewers shortstop Cooper Pratt on a rehab assignment, 1-for-2 with a run scored and an RBI. Beloit also playing Cedar Rapids 6-0. Phil Scott, Wisconsin Radio Network.

0: The sports director, Zach Heilprin, going to join us about half an hour, 45 minutes, 40. We'll split the difference, 40 minutes. We'll get Zachy on. He was at Wisconsin football's practice, which started inside and then moved, as it originally was going to be, outside in Camp Randall for all to see. I would say sparse crowd, but again, it's a Tuesday night at 7 o'clock, and then you couple that with the big storm that happened before it.
1: Yeah.
0: I feel like they don't want people to see that. Tuesday night at 7 o'clock?
1: Yeah, think about it, though. In the past, I mean, it has happened where practices, it almost seems like they've been chosen on days there's going to be forecasted bad weather.
0: Well, let's see, they announced this, what, like 2 weeks ago that this was going to happen, I think? I can go back and look at my emails.
1: Well, yeah, but like, you could still see an extended forecast.
0: Well, extended shishmended, RJ.
1: Oh, wow.
0: 2 weeks. What are we, bare-naked ladies here? It's been 2 weeks, RJ.
1: It's been 2 weeks since you looked at me.
0: I saw this, though. I wanted to bring this up. Journal Sentinel on Wisconsin's alternate uniforms. This quote comes from the associate AD for brand marketing.
1: Oh.
0: Aaron McMillan.
1: Hey, Aaron.
0: Aaron.
1: Friend of show.
0: Aaron. Good morning. Great friend of show. Black uniforms are so popular with players, McMillan said. I think every year, if we put something out for football, the first comment is, why aren't they black? When are we going to do black? As a brand ambassador, I love leaning into our core colors of red and white.
1: And silver.
0: End quote.
1: I know, but like I'm saying, for the Shamrock series, silver.
0: And then, well, that's RJ for the Lombardi Trophy, okay?
1: Yeah, no, cool.
0: Okay, so let me ask you this. If you are the, and maybe this is why you're the associate AD for brand marketing. And
1: well, I will say there's the athletic director, and then if you're a head of a department, you're usually an associate athletic director.
0: Okay, so if recruits and players and everyone's wondering the same thing, hey, why aren't these black? Can we have black uniforms? Can we do black uniforms? Would you cater to them and say, all right, let's get it. Let's go.
1: I would say black is not our colors.
0: Listen, we just had AC/DC. Back was black for a little bit, okay?
1: And then they said, you guys stick with red. And we were like, thank you, AC/DC.
0: AC/DC's like the associate... What was this again? The associate AD for brand marketing said, you wanted black, we brought you AC/DC, okay? They came back in black. Now you get red and white. Cardinal red. And white. I saw some people saying this like, okay, if you're the brand marketing or associate AD for brand marketing, why don't you listen to the people that, you know, are buying your stuff that you're branding? Or is that what the brand is all about, RJ, being that red and white?
1: I mean, I think we've seen multiple teams. Like Oregon, their brand used to be yellow and green.
0: Correct. Not the brand to me is...
1: Then in like the early 2000s, they added black, dark green, and a darker yellow.
0: Didn't they have like a tie-dye one not too long ago for Grateful Dead Night?
1: Was it tie-dye? Yeah. It's what... Well, their Grateful Dead Night was the weekend we played them.
0: Yeah.
1: And I don't think it was tie-dye. Like, undershirt, like the Under Armour or the...
0: Oh, Nike. The number was like...
1: was like...
0: Like green and different colors, shades of green and yellow.
1: Yeah.
0: Like a tie-dye look. That's what it was. And it had like a Grateful Dead patch on
1: it. They've done it before where they've worn green jerseys, white bottoms,
0: mm-hmm.
1: and orange shoes with a green helmet and an orange face mask to look like a duck.
0: I mean,
1: you can play into stuff.
0: If Wisconsin started doing more of this, would you be a fan or would you be more of the get off my lawn kind of guy?
1: Well, so it took a while for Oregon to find like a template and then just start changing things around, right?
0: Mm-hmm.
1: They had like plate metal back in the day. They had like all sorts of weird stuff. And then they finally settled on this. The O that is actually represents the stadium, you know? Yeah. So, I mean, that's not just some generic O. And then you have, they're staying kind of true to their colors, but, you know, they're going various shades of green, various shades of yellow.
0: and, a certain shade of green ink.
1: But it's not like the jersey and the logo itself are changing every time. So it's one of those. If you find, keep the jersey template you have, right?
0: Mm-hmm.
1: Your core regular jersey, the stripes down the pants, the stripes on the shoulders, and a stripe down the middle of the helmet. You keep the Motion W on there, or every once in a while you can go back and go through your logo history. People want to see Bucky on a helmet.
0: Yeah,
1: put Bucky
0: cool.
1: on a helmet.
0: That's cool.
1: Now, granted, a lot of the things you can go back to is associated with losing. Like, did the 80s inspired jerseys look cool last year? Yes.
0: Yes. Did they get
1: the first thing everything people thought of were like, oh my God, you chose the Morton era jerseys?
0: Yes.
1: Did they then get the crap kicked out of them by Iowa?
0: Yes.
1: So
0: do we want to see those jerseys again?
1: I wouldn't mind it.
0: Maybe if we're good.
1: Like, okay, so we've gone to the 1960s when we reopened Camp Randall and we went to those jerseys in that case over there that have the W on the front, numbers on the side of the helmet.
0: Can we open this case? I would like to wear it. I'm gonna see if I can jimmy it open.
1: Okay,
0: during
1: good
0: break.
1: Luck. You've gone now to the 80s. You have the 70s with the W in the oval on the helmet. Now, granted, the rest of the jersey, pretty plain. No real thing about it. You can go back to the later 60s. That's when it was a red helmet with Bucky on the helmet, or a black helmet, because they had a thing called the Savage Award that it was for good play, even though, you know, team wasn't winning, so I don't know how you distinguish that. So that's when you could have two different helmets in a game, apparently. But Navy does that now, because there's been a couple of years where during the Army-Navy game, they've had different ships on the helmet to signify positions. So, like, shells can be different, I guess.
0: Yeah. Did they have jibs on them?
1: I'm guessing if ships are on them, right?
0: Cool.
1: It's got to have a jib on it.
0: Cut of the jib.
1: But, like, you can be creative. Like, the red Wisconsin uses right now is not Cardinal.
0: That is
1: Cardinal.
0: You are correct.
1: A darker red.
0: Yeah.
1: You can play around with red and white. You can have a black jersey and still have red and white on that jersey.
0: Yeah.
1: Like,
0: so you're open to playing around, RJ.
1: Right.
0: Yeah, okay.
1: The red helmets, black face masks,
0: little slap and tickle.
1: Black stripes.
0: Yeah.
1: It was a good look. So, like, play around with it. I get that there's a brand. There can always be a brand.
0: Mm-hmm.
1: But what's to say you can't have a blackout thing? What's to say, even at home, you can't have a whiteout night and face a team to have it force a team to wear whatever jersey you want them to wear?
0: Yeah. The only thing I don't want to see turn to black is the Packers rivalry jerseys against the Bears, the oldest rivalry in the NFL. I'm cool.
1: That's
0: I'm fine.
1: The
0: with
1: rumor,
0: the,
1: though, isn't it?
0: I'm fine with if they do it, but I don't think you got to church up the old timey rivalry.
1: Yeah.
0: But what are you going to do?
1: What are you going to do?
0: What are you going to do?
1: If it sells, it sells.
0: Yeah. I'm still going to watch.
1: Yeah.
0: At the end of the day, I'll be like, actually, they're pretty cool. We'll come right back.

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1: 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In other words, a slice. 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Try and keep your shoulders coiled as the lower body unwinds to lead the downswing. 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So remember, make better contact with the ball by keeping your shoulders in check on the downswing. And the only checks you'll get are in the mail, baby. 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
16: We're going to Happy Valley. Not so happy anymore. We got the cocaine blues.
17: Got some more updates?
16: Yes, update.
17: Update.
16: Breaking. Alleged Penn State cocaine kingpin. This is for News of the Weird, by the way. Dubbed Pablo Pledgescobar. That wow. Name goes kind of hard, by the way. Kinda Pablo nice. Pledgescobar turned himself in. He is denied bail. A father of another kingpin of this, Mark Robinson, I think his name was. His dad has now been charged.
17: Apparently he's a prominent lawyer from Pittsburgh.
16: Let's see here. In Pablo Pledgescobar, a.k.a. Agostino Abatelio, maybe, he gave up his cocaine supplier as well. Uh-oh. You need some witness protection there. Yeah, I got a guy. His name's Pablo Escobar Jr. Cocaine. Good luck. Authorities also say that Paul Robinson, the only guy that's not a student charged here, a big-time lawyer, charged with felony tampering, hindering apprehension for taking steps to conceal evidence, including a safe containing drugs and cash, and obstructing the investigation. So 13 kids and one grown lawyer adult man. The pledges would, we found patterns of cutting and bagging cocaine for their indoctrination into the Delta Upsilon and Sigma Chi fraternities. Now you're in protect your bunger at night. Frat.
17: Right. Night.
16: All right. We'll be right back.

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5: A refreshing air mass moves in today. Warm, dry, less humid, a high of 78, mostly sunny skies. Fair, cool, and calm tonight, a low of 54. Tomorrow, Thursday, a high of 81, sunshine in the valley, but to the north, clouds and showers developing across the North Woods. From the WBY First Alert Weather Center, I'm meteorologist Steve Balon.
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11: Going to turn your hump day. No, we're not going to do it. Going to turn your hump day into a hump night. It's what we
12: What's
11: do.
12: Up?
11: I'm not even sure what that means, but it sounds fun, right? Let's do the Humpty Dance into our Wednesday and welcome you to Fox Sports Radio Nation, the Danettes. It's Covino and Rich in for DP, day three of the Dan Patrick hat trick, which means a few things. We're going to have some fun and you don't have to deal with us after today, okay? 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
12: Hopefully everyone's having a good week. Maybe you're having like a PCA type of week. Maybe you're having a walk-off Cubbies type of week.
11: Mm-hmm. He's so hot right now. He's like Hansel, and we're going to talk about him. And we're joined by a legend today.
12: Yeah.
11: Yesterday, few legends, Frank Caliendo and, I don't know, Drew Brees Hall of Famer. Today, hip-hop legend, superstar, Ice Cube.
12: Yeah,
11: say it, Rich.
12: Yeah.
11: Ice Cube, not Ice-T.
12: Ice Cube.
11: Ice
12: yeah.
11: Cube will be here on the show.
12: Yeah, I do have to, I do have to address with him.
11: You have to.
12: Now, calling him Ice-T instead of Ice Cube early in my radio career was one of my biggest flubs.
11: It was just the flub. I'll defend you here. We grew up watching Ice Cube, listening to Ice Cube, knowing Ice Cube. I know, Rich, there's no way anyone under the moon in our age range, or anyone that worked in music for that matter too, didn't know who Ice Cube was. But Rich called him Ice-T.
12: Oh.
11: And it set the tone for like a really awkward moment.
12: You know who you're talking to?
11: Yeah. Oh. I thought he was going to get up and slap Rich.
12: Well, today I'm wearing my Ice Cube Ice-T shirt where it's
13: that'll help you with your confusion.
12: Oh my god, why did I do that?
11: And you look like Vanilla Ice.
12: Oh my goodness.
11: This is confusing.
12: So Ice Cube on the show. See, I got it right. And we'll hear from Patrick Renna and Danielle Fishel, Topanga. They're in a new show called Dugout Dads, which is gonna be awesome. It looks fantastic.
11: It's a show about you.
12: If you're living that world of coaching and parenting, we'll catch up with them. And you'll hear that entire interview on our bonus pod tomorrow, but we'll hear from them. So it's gonna be an action-packed show. First hour, we gotta talk fights, and then there's a company that went out of business finally. And I think the biggest question is there one person on planet Earth that thought they were still operating? And that company is Columbia House.
11: I feel like your mom was still a member, Rich.
12: My mom paid for her AOL, I think, until like 5 years ago.
11: And that's exactly why I believe
12: Richie.
11: She still buys her CDs from Columbia House.
12: Well, you know what? Everyone else is talking about fights. I'm cool talking about Columbia House.
11: I wanted to talk about fights and fighting. We'll get to fighting and friction.
13: Fighting.
11: We'll get to fighting. And by the way, there is a big fight this weekend, and I'll tell you all about that. We'll get to fights and football. But Columbia House, just to switch it up and have some fun. I think we all remember the days of Columbia House. Sam, you're a little bit younger. We got Sammy here on the ones and twos.
14: I remember.
11: Okay, you do. You know what? You do have the soul of an 80-year-old white guy. So
14: yeah,
11: Sam is much older.
12: His name should be like Bert or something.
11: Well, Sam could be an old guy name. Yeah,
12: Sam's like a young kid name now. Yeah. It's made the cycle.
11: He's like your Uncle Sam.
13: Sam the Butcher.
11: Yeah. And Danny G, our super producer, is here if you want to call in and chime in. Chop it up at 877-99 on Fox. And again, we are streaming live, like I said, and people are chatting early in the morning. It's early here on the West Coast. Shout out to the East Coast and everybody in between at Covino and Rich FSR. I was a big Columbia House kid because think about the radio come up. It's not the same for all people, but I know Danny G and I especially. Rich is just a ham who wanted to entertain and be on the mic. it was our love of music that brought us down this path, right? For the most part,
13: yeah,
11: right?
13: We were reading song lyrics from actual CD, you know, inserts.
11: I was spending my hard-earned Bennigan's money waiting tables, serving Turkey O'Toole's and samplers, waiting tables, and then immediately going to Sam Goody or The Wiz or, you know, even when I was younger, Crazy Eddie, because his prices were insane. And you would buy CDs. But then you realized there was something called Columbia House. And, dude, I was all about it because, like I said, I grew up loving music. Just as much as I loved sports and collecting baseball cards, I loved getting CDs, opening up the jewel cases, you know, reading the if they had lyrics, and really diving into those albums. It was the same for
12: still, me. I still remember the gimmick. 12 CDs for a penny.
11: Everybody remembers.
12: But here's the question.
11: I mean, you should.
12: Who ever paid? Nowadays, your kid gets an app on their iPad, or you accidentally say, oh, let me get this editing app, or you know, this cool little game or something on my phone. And what happens is, even after the free trial, you forget because your credit card is linked to your Apple Pay and your iTunes and everything. So they always got you on the hook now because you can't do jack diddly squat without giving some type of information, whether it's a streaming app or anything. So you're on the hook for everything. In fact, you get schemed because sometimes even if you want to cancel something, they have your info for payment. Back then, it was in good faith that some weak-ass teenagers were going to pay you?
11: It came in that fat blue envelope,
12: I don't
11: too,
12: know
11: remember?
12: One person. Let me just describe the scene, and let's see if we're all on the same page. Let's take it back. The year was 1990-something. I don't know.
11: You know what's wild, Rich? It does deserve explanation because there are people that don't remember because they're too young, maybe.
12: Or too old? I don't know.
11: Maybe. I don't know. Too old, perhaps.
12: In fact, there's a big window of people
11: but then
12: that
11: there's
12: remember
11: people
12: Columbia
11: too,
12: House.
11: That, like, just forget everything about their past, and they need a reminder. People that are like, yo, dude, do you remember? It's like, of course I remember. Did you get dropped on your head? How did you forget?
13: I don't think too old is a possibility because those people back then were the ones yelling at us like my mom. You better pay that. It keeps coming in the mail.
11: Yeah, you know, you're absolutely right, Rich. Anyone too old is probably gone by now because Columbia House is shutting down after 71 years. Right? So it's been around a long ass time.
12: But how is it still operating?
11: I don't know. I was shocked. I was more shocked after it was closing down.
12: Have they heard of something called, I don't know, Spotify, Apple Music, iHeart, SiriusXM?
13: Well, they did transition their business.
12: I know, but to
0: it
12: what?
0: Was one guy working in one office.
12: But Danny G, I just gave you the options. You're streaming on Spotify. You love SiriusXM. You got the iHeart app. You have Apple Music. Like, they're like purchasing music in any other capacity. Like, what was even their business model? What was the business model for Columbia House? I didn't look it up because I don't want to know. What could it possibly
11: be? No clue. I didn't know it existed until I saw this story. All right, here shutting its doors after 71 years.
12: Here are the rules back in the day. The penny deal. 12 cassettes or compact discs, CDs, everyone, for one penny, plus a very high shipping and handling cost. The commitment. You agreed with no binding contract other than, like, you could have been living in your college frat house and been like, oh, yeah, my name's Seymour Butts. People, I remember.
0: Don't you miss those days of being, like, an anonymous consumer?
12: I had buddies that would make up 10 different fake names and just have, they would do this 10 times.
11: That was the scam-a-roo.
12: And get 120 CDs.
11: All right, so you asked the question, though, and I have a confession, I guess.
12: Okay, well.
11: Consider me the usher of the show.
12: These are his confessions. Did you get that one for a penny? So you agreed to a specific number of items, usually 6 to 8 CDs or cassettes for a regular price of $14 to $18, and you had to buy 6 to 8 within a year. But with that, you got the 12 free. Each month, Columbia House mailed you a selection of the month card, like a little pamphlet, but no one ever paid. You'd get the 12 for a penny, and then you'd be like, you know, now my name is Seymour Johnson, and you'd get 12 more for a penny. And
11: Seymour
12: everyone,
11: Johnson.
12: Well, that was your name in the 90s.
2: Huh?
12: But I just wonder who paid.
13: Well, somebody paid, because their business was worth millions and millions of dollars.
11: Well, when you say to pay or not to pay, I think of you. To pay, for sure.
12: To pay.
11: To pay. Rich Davis, to
13: hey,
11: pay.
13: Oh,
12: thank man, you. Man, he's thank here. All, actually, he's not. He's here just today, guys. Patrick's
11: well,
12: over.
11: I'm trying to distract you from the confession because I know the joke is, and nobody paid. Nobody paid. If Rich was doing a stand-up act, everyone would be like, yeah, and no one paid. Am I right? But the truth is, I paid.
12: Oh, my God.
11: The truth is, like, I was fooled on the scam, really.
12: I think...
11: Meaning, you did pay a penny. That was it. You paid a penny. But then you were responsible. You got 12 CDs. I think you left out, one nugget of the deal. You got your 12 CDs for a penny. And you got your CNC Music Factory.
13: Dude, the selection was so bad for hip-hop and R&B.
11: I feel like I got some, hip-hop. They're
13: like surface level. It was like Bobby Brown. No, no Tupac. It was like Bobby Brown.
12: That Tone Loc.
13: Tone Loc, like stuff like that. Well, yeah,
11: I definitely got my Bobby Brown,
13: mainstream.
11: Having a Roni, greatest hits. I got a lot of CDs from this. So I used it. But I used it the proper way. So you would get your 12. And you'd be so pumped about it. You put it in your little case alphabetically. And then you were responsible for 6 to 8 at regular price. So I would buy those 6, and you had there was no time limit that I remember or that I remember stressing me out. But I remember, wow, now I got to buy 6 for 14 to 18 bucks, like you said, because the shipping was so high. And, I did it because I feel I felt a guilt of, I had to.
12: But Camino's the guy that...
11: But I did pay.
12: Camino is the guy that if you buy him...
11: And my mom probably was it's going to affect your credit, you idiot.
12: Yeah,
11: or something like that.
12: He's, oddly responsible. And it's not a bad thing, but, Camino's the type of guy that...
11: I did pay.
12: I don't want to owe anyone nothing. This morning, he probably already Venmo'd me...
11: I already did.
12: For his coffee. Because I don't want to owe anyone anything.
11: I don't that.
12: You felt a weird guilt to Clubby House.
11: Yeah. But I did get my 12... I did buy my 6 or whatever you were obligated for after. And then I probably got, another 12 somehow. So I did finagle the system.
12: They probably have a picture of you at headquarters. But thank this guy.
11: I'm here to announce that I've kept them in business for 71 years up until now.
12: You were the last member.
11: Because, it's another funny question. What do you think was the last CD you bought? Because when you bought actual CDs, remember they came in that long rectangular waste of cardboard?
13: Of course.
11: Remember they came in long plastic cases. What was the last CD you bought? You actually bought? I have no idea.
13: By the way, they transitioned their business in 1997 to DVDs. They had a DVD club.
12: Well, and now look at DVDs.
13: By 2015, they filed a Chapter 11.
12: Did anyone else... You speak of DVDs.
2: They're like, we'll switch to another kind of disc.
12: That will go out of business. Did you ever, back in the day, go to Best Buy or Circuit City? But mostly Best Buy. I would buy mediocre movies for $5 just because I wanted to fill up my sweet CD, sweet DVD rack.
11: It was such
12: rack.
11: A brag or a flex, as the kiddos say. You had to display your Scarface DVD.
12: If you came
13: what
12: to
13: color
12: my,
13: wood was your rack? Was it the blonde wood or the dark?
12: I had a metal wavy one.
13: Oh, you had a metal one.
11: I was gangster, bro. Mine was black and crisp and looked sweet.
13: Oh, you guys were modern.
11: You had to have the setup. What do you have, bro? Crates?
12: He had the light wood one.
11: Danny G's I had a milk crate and a cinder block.
2: You had to assemble yourself?
12: No, Danny probably had. Remember those brown VHS holders that you would pull little drawers.
13: No, Covino's right. My older brother and I had milk crates filled with CDs and cassettes.
11: Well, albums would be
13: and albums. Yeah, vinyl.
12: But Sam, you brought up the DVDs. I remember going to because Best Buy would have average. I remember buying movies Stakeout 2 with Rosie O'Donnell for $5 because it would always be the most bunk, weak ass movies. But when you were in your early 20s or in college. It was a cool bragging right to be like, yo, come in my apartment or dorm room or something.
11: No doubt.
12: I got the sweetest DVD collection.
11: We all were. We were so proud of our setup, our collection. And
12: that's a lost art.
11: Eventually, they fell into a Case Logic binder. Or remember, people would have, I always hear stories of, dude, I never got my, remember you would have a visor thing and you'd have your CDs in the visor in a little case. Dude, man, my girlfriend, she took my CDs. I never got them back. Man, she stole my binder. So, are you surprised or as surprised as we were to hear that Columbia House was even still a thing?
12: Well, listen, with all the streamers right now, and like I said, Spotify, SiriusXM, iHeart, all the places you could listen to music for free or a subscription, I think the reality is there's a lot less junk space being taken up. But there was something about, like you said, a collection of CDs or DVDs. I remember going to Covino's apartment and then his... Covino had a townhouse and he had a wall, a full wall of CDs. And it was
11: CDs and DVDs.
12: And he had some guitars hanging on the wall and it was almost your way of saying yo, I'm into music.
11: Yeah,
12: and if
11: I
12: you
11: know.
12: Went to it in your movie room or your den, You had, I remember my parents, in my parents' basement.
11: I also had a sweet fish tank.
12: In my parents' basement, we had like a wall, like almost like a mini Blockbuster of like old VHS tapes and DVDs.
11: Honestly,
12: and
11: that tangible sort of feeling though is coming back. Like there is a pushback with the weenials, the younger generation, who want some tangible old school.
12: God bless them.
11: Not only CDs and DVDs, but like Walkman and flip phones, and they're sort of pushing back.
12: Yes, flip phones are coming back.
11: You know why though? Because they do feel like something's not right with the way we're living and the way we communicate.
13: Yeah, I read an article recently that this new generation are buying all these CDs from these used music stores, but they're having a hard time finding actual CD players.
11: True story. And by the way, we'll take some phone calls. Your thoughts on Columbia House closing down, 877-99 on Fox. I'm Covino. I have a teenage daughter. She's 16. She already said, because I, you know, you condense things as you grow. She wanted me to keep my CD case. I've kept about maybe 500-600 CDs that meant a lot to me, and I still got them in a rack.
12: I remember.
11: And she wants them for some sort of retro room in the future. And I have a 300 disc changer too. Like I still have one.
12: I remember, Danny, because when Covino went through his divorce. Oh, look, it took me 16 minutes to bring up your ex-wife.
11: 16 minutes. Let's hear about it.
12: I remember when Covino moved.
11: I'm glad you remember about it. Tell me about my divorce, Rich.
12: 16 minutes into the show. I remember when Covino was moving out. We were good buds. I went to go help him move all his stuff out of his old place.
11: Moving out, Billy Joel. Let me file that under J for Joel.
12: Or you would do it under Joel instead of Billy?
11: Yeah.
12: Yeah, you got it. Okay.
11: Yeah.
12: But Danny, Covino's like, yo, can you and Spot help me carry my CDs? I'm like, carry your CDs? Like, you need help carrying CDs? When I tell you, it was like a rickety old bookshelf that... But when I tell you, people can't see. The window between you and I, this big, huge, monstrous glass.
11: I think Spot has pictures of it somewhere.
12: It was that size to the point where like three men had to like hold it on their back. It's like a moving truck. And he had not parted with those.
11: Still got them.
12: You still have them in storage,
11: yeah,
12: right?
11: Yeah, but again, I kept the ones that meant something to me because, you know, it paved the way. And by the way, I was thinking about Columbia House, and I got a lot of them from Columbia House. Columbia House, when you would get those 12 for the penny off the get-go, and then you would rip off the company, that's the gimmick. That was your gimmick. It was good for getting, like, greatest hits. Like, you'd get them all at once. Like, yeah, like, greatest hit albums that you wouldn't want to necessarily buy at the store, right, at the time.
12: Because
11: at the time, you wanted to go get the Boys to Men album or whatever.
12: You weren't buying the Eagles' greatest hits.
11: Yeah, but you'd get the Eagles' greatest hits or Led Zeppelin's greatest, the Doors' greatest, all the classic rock greatest hits with Columbia House sort of to complete your collection. The collection is really the core of what we're getting at. I do miss those days, man. I really do.
12: I think a big takeaway is that Covino is such an honorable guy. He's the guy that paid for Columbia House. I get. Yeah. Were you the guy that... did you actually make a collect call, or did you be like, you have a collect call for mom up at the mall, pick me up? Or you were the guy that actually said, it's Steve.
3: Well, here's what I'm here to say.
10: Covino was the guy who was paying for music when everyone else was using Napster to get it for free. And he's like, I'll still pay.
11: Well, yeah. I'm glad you brought that up, Sam, because that really was the beginning of the end for the CD, the MP3 player. And I still remember the day radio legend Will Pendarvis came in. He's like, it's called an MP3 player. I was like, what's that? Like, this is a Nomad. This is like before the iPod.
13: Yeah.
11: And he looks like, no. I'm like, what? And that was the beginning of the end. I was still rocking my Discman.
12: It's a way cooler name, by the way. Still, the Nomad. I'm walking around everywhere with my music.
11: Yeah, it's called the Nomad.
12: Spot just posted a picture on our in-show of me standing in front of your CD wall.
11: No way.
10: You guys didn't break that down with that. Tools?
11: How in the world can you find that?
10: I'm surprised you didn't deconstruct that thing and break it into pieces?
11: No, dude. I still have
12: 500
11: one rack.
12: Pounds.
11: Like I had several racks, right?
12: Thanks,
11: I kept one to pass down. And a lot of those are autographed after working in radio for years. And, you know, they meant a lot to me. So, yeah, it's just, I don't know. It's just wild looking back.
13: By the way, if you want to see it, it is our YouTube channel, Covino and Rich FSR.
11: Oh, I love it.
13: Spell it A-N-D in the middle.
11: You had the disc changer, the disc man, I'm sorry, the mega bass. You would drain batteries. You were keeping Duracell and company listening to CDs if you had a disc man, right? Because you would burn through them listening to one Metallica
10: album. Batteries.
11: Yeah. So you had your disc man, then the MP3 player. But I really believe Napster, LimeWire, Aries, wherever you were downloading your music illegally, it was the illegal mentality you developed from Columbia House to say, I'm ripping them off. I might as well rip off all these other companies too.
12: Phones are hot. Every line is lit up. So let's go talk some old school. And by the way, do you miss that tangible thing that it seems like Covino's saying young kids now are sort of craving a little bit? Like, I do want to hold
13: We talked about this before. It's the same with video games. I don't like the fact that I don't have the cartridge of the video game in my hand.
12: Download it. Yeah.
13: Yeah.
10: You bought an album. You had the lyrics. You had the liners and all that stuff. You'd look through it while you were listening.
12: There is something there. Like, I mean, I don't want to get so off tangent, but even something as simple as you're in your car and you could listen to everything from Spotify to SiriusXM to have the iHeart app to any type of music, iTunes, everything right there in your console. You used to pull your stereo in and out. You would have the CD changer in your trunk. Like, there used to be so much more stuff, and I sort of like no stuff.
13: Also, there was a surprise because the songs didn't all leak all over the internet back then. People didn't have advanced copies. No. Only radio people had advanced copies. And I remember as a kid standing in line at a Warehouse Music, a big line of people, the day Snoop Dogg's first solo album came out.
12: Oh.
13: And it was so exciting to peel off the plastic from it and put it in your CD player and hear these songs really, truly for the first time.
11: Yeah, and you were taking a chance a lot of times.
13: Besides the radio single that was out, the album cuts were being heard for the first time.
12: I agree with you, Danny. There is something we're missing. Like, it's that feeling of you could sit on your couch and you could go through Apple TV, Hulu, Netflix, Soul, Paramount, HBO Max. But there was still something that you sort of miss about walking around Blockbuster, right? It was you'd be like, but you had to get up, get in your car, go there, come back. But there was something.
11: Are you kidding me? The lost art. Yeah, you can make playlists. I got a ton of them. But the lost art of going to the CD store,
10: making a playlist,
11: giving it to friends or girls or women you cared about, right? That was part of the routine. And like Rich said, it's why kids are yearning for a little more. And that's why they want cameras again and even disposable cameras.
10: That's
11: wild, they want tangible because they feel like they've missed out on it. And they have. And it's a weird, weird story where Columbia House is done after 71 years today. Who knew it was even still around?
12: Hilarious. On the local news, end of an era. They're actually doing this on the local news, Columbia House, because everyone remembers. All right, let's go to all your feedback. Danny, who do you want to start with?
13: Speaking of Snoop Dogg, let's start in the LBC. Jeff,
12: Columbia House. Rest in peace. What's up, man?
14: Hey, guys. I'm a majority stockholder in Columbia House. Do you think it's time to sell? Because it was either
12: sell, baby.
11: Sell for a penny.
14: Columbia House or Amazon, and I think I made the right choice. All right? It's checkers, son, not chess. I'm a smart guy.
12: Yeah.
14: Hey, I have a question. Was your Scarface DVD next to the totally awesome Spicoli poster? And can I just tell you my most embarrassing Columbia House CD that I got in the mail, and I don't want you to make fun of me. I'm very sensitive.

0: right. Quickly here. We got 30 seconds for you. Eddie in Indiana.
1: What's up, Eddie?
2: Hey, how are you, man?
1: Is this crazy, Eddie?
3: What's up, man?
2: Hey, it is crazy, Eddie. Hey, listen, I'm a few years older than both you guys. I'm in my early 50s. But, hey, the Columbia House thing, what I remember as a kid, you had a place on the little, like, postcard type thing you mailed in, and it said, a fixed penny here. You literally would tape the penny to the thing mailing in. Do you remember that?
4: Hilarious.
1: Now that you say it, yes. So funny.
0: That is wild to think about.
1: They must have had some tax code for write-offs because there was no way, like, for losses. Do you know what I'm saying? Like, for all the people that didn't pay, they must have had some tax code where they were able to rebound some of those losses.
4: You know what, though, Rich? We're going to have to add Columbia House to the conversation of, man, Blockbuster really blew it. They could have had Netflix. Because Columbia House was ahead of their time of, we want to get music into the hands of people. Like, how were they not the next
1: Columbia House
4: Amazon or something else, right?
1: Like, you ain't kidding.
4: They were ahead of the game, and we all knew it. We all did it. For me, the one that comes to mind is, like, CNC Music Factory, for real. Like, we have embarrassing CDs that we got because it was a penny. Who cared?
1: Embarrassing. I love CNC Music Factory.
4: I mean, I like it, too.
1: In fact, but, cue that up for our way back, Sam.
4: Yeah, but the fact that it was around for 71 years and done today, it's one of those things that make you go,
1: good one.
4: Who is buying this stuff still?
1: All right. Your feedback next. Phones are hot. Love the feedback. In for the great Dan Patrick, more Covino and Rich, and Columbia House. 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
1: The Milwaukee Brewers at home led Seattle 1-0 in the fifth inning. The final was 22-0. That ties for the most lopsided shutout in Major League history since 1888. Texas shut out Washington 5-0. The Rangers just one game back of first place Houston in the AOS. Houston was beaten at home 3-1 by the Angels. The late game, after a rain delay at Wrigley, went to the Cubs with a run in the bottom of the ninth, 4-3 over the White Sox. The Dodgers held on to win at Colorado 7-6. Shohei Ohtani with his 30th homer. The Dodgers place closer Edwin Diaz on the injured list with a neck injury. San Diego ended the Mets' four-game winning streak 5-2. Fernando Tatis Jr. hit two home runs. At Cleveland, Joe Adell a homer and six RBIs. Guardians down San Francisco 8-1. Victories for the Yankees and Toronto. WNBA Indiana sent Toronto to an 11th straight loss.
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6: A refreshing air mass moves in today. Warm, dry, less humid. A high of 78, mostly sunny skies. Fair, cool, and calm tonight. A low of 54. Tomorrow, Thursday, a high of 81. Sunshine in the valley, but to the north, clouds and showers developing across the North Woods. From the WBY First Alert Weather Center, I'm meteorologist Steve Balon.
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22: Here is the dome. 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
21: Dome. 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
23: There's a reason Michael Scott picked this song to get everybody to come down to Cafe Disco. 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
21: Oh, yeah. 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
21: What is it like CNC Music Factor? So it's Covino and Rich in for DP. We got Danny G on the phones at 877-99 on Fox. And we're going to get to all your phone calls. The most interactive show on radio. Most inclusive. And Sam on the ones and twos with his dance moves. Thanks for all your feedback. Now, lots of cool guests this week. I want to thank Marvin. Marvin of the Danettes stopped by on Monday. True. Yesterday, we had Drew Brees, Hall of Famer, Dr. Drew Brees. That was a lot of fun.
24: Said he wanted to be the next Ken Griffey Jr.
21: We had Master Impressionist Frank Caliendo yesterday. So if you missed any of that, catch the podcast. Search Covino and Rich. Again, you can watch it on YouTube. And today, hip-hop legend, speaking of music, in Columbia House, Ice Cube will be on the show. Not Ice-T, Rich. Ice Cube, get it right. Not Vanilla Ice, bro.
0: No.
21: Ice Cube will be here.
0: And we're going to hear from the great Hambino.
21: The great Hambino. We only bring you the best. Yep. This guy, how many home runs did he hit, the great Hambino?
0: More than you.
21: Yeah, he...
0: Patrick Renna. Danielle Fishel. They got
21: that
0: new...
21: A lot of people wonder, Rich, what qualifies these bozos to be on Fox Sports Radio? You're listening to the guy, me, Covino, 27 Little League home runs.
0: Oh, that's... Yeah.
21: In my Little League career. Over the fence, because... It doesn't count if it wasn't.
24: His life was all downhill from there.
21: You're absolutely right.
0: Glad you peaked at 12.
21: If you want to bring the great Hambino here, I say the great Covino is better. But Hambino will be here, and Danielle Fishel, Topanga. So lots of people stopping by. But thank you for being here. And we're going to get to some foosball. We're going to talk fire or friction. Like, how do you feel, Rich, if your $200 million QB, Bo Nix, was in a melee? You're cool with that?
0: I'm cool. I love the fact that you used the word melee. That's the first time you've ever said that word.
21: Yeah. You like that one?
0: Melee.
21: How about, should I say tussle? I don't know.
24: How about scrum?
21: A little scrum. A little fisticuffs. Tiff. You know, because there's been a lot of fire at all these camps.
0: Yeah. A lot of fighting. Fighting!
21: A lot of fighting. And it's
24: especially
21: like,
24: the joint practices.
21: Is that good? Or is that bad for the team chemistry? Like, and you're seeing it on Hard Knocks and everything.
0: Dude, like, I'm telling you, Bruce Buffer is going to pop up and be like, fighting at every single camp. So we'll get to fighting.
21: We got to talk about that.
0: But let's take a couple quick final phone calls on Columbia House, a part of the 90s, a part of, I mean, it was around for 71 years, but I picture CDs in the 90s, 12 for a penny. No one really paid. You got them delivered with fake names. Somehow they were in business until today. Done.
24: Colin in New York wants to weigh in on this.
0: What's up, Colin?
21: Hey, Colin.
2: You know, you were talking about Boys to Men, and like, I was definitely looking for some, like, because they used to do, like, you know, barbershop quartet type songs, you know, like the doo-wop style.
0: Mm-hmm.
2: You know, so I was looking for that. I was looking for, like, you know, like Frank Stallone, you know, There Are Two Kinds of Love, you know, like that stuff, you know.
21: Okay, and if you really want it.
0: Hold on. Camino will give it to you.
21: There are two kinds of love that you ought to know. There are two kinds of love.
0: You're a little pitchy, dog.
21: I'm sorry.
0: But there you go. But that was
2: fantastic.
21: Hey, by the way, speaking of Columbia House and Frank Stallone, you better believe, I truly believe that everybody had that Rocky Balboa soundtrack, the Rocky soundtrack for your mean workout when you were on creatine going to GNC in the 90s.
0: Yeah.
21: I think all of us had that. I'm pretty sure I got my Rocky soundtrack from Columbia House. I think that's one of the CDs I got for a penny.
0: But if you're just joining us now, we discovered a crazy fun fact. Covino's the one guy that actually paid.
21: I did. You got 12 for a penny, but then you were responsible.
0: Do you feel weird about that? Do you feel weird meaning like when you hear like,
21: no,
0: like, wait a minute, you guys didn't pay?
21: Were you not responsible?
0: No.
21: That's what I mean.
0: No, I was responsible.
21: I was a responsible kid. So, and I can't be the only one because they're still in business as of today. You were then responsible for about six to eight at regular price, which was a jacked up price.
0: When you don't have someone's credit card on file, no one's going to pay.
21: Yeah.
0: Look at it. I just saw a stat that said, you know, it's talking about people and their dishonesty. 3 out of 10 people admit to stealing at self-checkout. So, I mean, you talk about...
21: What was the numbers?
0: 3 out of 10 people admit openly they steal from self-checkout at the store.
21: So, wow. 3 out of 12 are trash bags?
0: 3 out of 10. 30%. Yeah, 30%. Yeah. So, 1 out of 3
21: people.
0: Should
21: be embarrassed.
0: So, what I'm saying is, did you really expect people to buy CDs when they got 12 for a penny with no credit card on file?
21: I feel like it's a true...
0: testament
21: of your character.
24: Kind of the store's fault too, because we're not employees. Why are we checking ourselves out?
0: Danny's like, and that's why I steal cookies.
21: These tip tacks were free.
0: Oopsie, forgot to scan it.
24: No, I don't steal anything. But you know the camera, and they show you on the screen.
3: Yeah, Target. They show you the whole time. You're like,
24: I always tell them they're number one employer on the camera as I leave.
21: You should moon them, Danny G. Let's bring that back since we're talking about the 90s.
24: Let's wrap this topic with Jerry in Toledo.
21: What's up, Jer?
0: Hey, Jerry.
4: Hey, I just wanted to say thank you, guys. You guys made me laugh out loud when you talked about the pulling out the entire radio and having the CD player in the back.
0: Yeah, dude, that was a different world, right?
21: Then that turned into the detachable face. Remember, you didn't have to pull out the entire thing, just the face.
0: Yep.
21: I had the face. I had the digital EQ. I had a 10-disc Blaupunkt.
24: Dude, I had the one that flipped inside, and then it looked like nothing was.
0: Oh, you guys are big time.
21: No, but these were bragging rights, and we were proud of those things. You know, like it was just a different time. I do miss it. I'm not going to lie. I like moving forward, but I do miss that because our just like your identity is so tied into a team or a sport and things like that. Our identity was so tied into that. Think of how many hours you spent alphabetizing your CDs or learning the music or making copies of it. And yeah, man, it was a big deal.
23: I rocked the car ready disc, man. So you'd remember you'd have the cassette that had the little wire attached to it. And then you would pop that in, and then you could use your Discman in your car. Yeah. You guys remember that?
21: Jerry, what are your thoughts to wrap it up, man?
4: Okay, well, I was just going to say, date myself. I still remember my first Columbia House order. REM Out of Time, Guns N' Roses Appetite for Destruction, and your CNC Music Factory.
21: Yeah.
4: One last thing. Here's the other thing you don't remember. There was a Laserdisc Club. I know because I was a member. Laserdisc, remember those? That's
21: of
4: why
21: course. Yeah. Absolutely. Rich probably bought his Jock Jams from Columbia House.
0: Pump
21: for
0: up
21: sure.
0: Speaking of Dan Patrick, remember Jock Jams started? Welcome to the Big Show.
21: Yeah, that's right. Rich definitely got Jock Jams on Columbia House. But thank you guys for reminiscing. From time to time, we like to take it back. Do-do-do-do, take it back.
0: I'm trying to think of,
24: oh, by the way, if you love nostalgia, tomorrow afternoon on our usual time slot, from 5 to 7 p.m. on the East Coast.
0: Yeah.
24: 2 to 4 on the West Side. We do old school when 50 hits. Yeah. So every Thursday,
0: we pick an old school topic and we reminisce a little bit. You know, once a week, throwback. You know, it's nice to reminisce. You don't want to do too much of it, but nostalgia.
24: Yeah, we do it once a week.
0: Yeah, nostalgia, like, hits really hard with our generation. I feel like if you're 30 something or 50 something, I know it's a big window, but I feel like if you were a kid in the 80s or 90s, there's just something so special about our childhood that it feels nice to reminisce. I know our parents would probably be like, well, I'll save for the 50s or 60s, but I don't know. I just feel like the 80s or 90s, there was just a different type of pop culture boom with music and sports and everything.
21: But, RIP Columbia House, 71 years. It's like that person, like, I didn't even know they were still alive.
0: Wow, look at them kicking. Good for them. Now, Bo Nix, as you said, what did he say, a scrum, a scuffle?
21: A melee?
0: Yeah. How do you feel about all these fights at camp? How do you feel about the inter-squad, two-team practices? And you saw it go down yesterday in multiple practices. Oh,
24: dude, especially the Cowboys and Saints.
21: Yeah, these inner squads are having inner squabbles. There's another one. And I don't think it's good, man. Again, fire or friction.
0: You like the fire?
21: The fire's good, but not amongst teammates. Everywhere.
24: That's
21: this
24: where
21: year.
24: The Bo Nix story comes
21: and
24: in.
21: And by the way, here's another thing, too, we got to keep in mind. These things always have happened, and now they're more magnified. So that's, and you know what? It becomes a storyline, and every week now we're starting to hear stuff. So maybe it's just a matter of that, too.
0: You know what? Let me leave you with this though, and we'll take your feedback next. What happened a couple weeks ago? One of the first big fights of the preseason was
24: my boy
0: Max Crosby and Kirk Cousins. And perhaps not only has that been squashed, but brought the team closer together because Max Crosby put on social media a few days back, like a joking tale of the tape with him and Max. With him and Kirk Cousins. And, you know, if it's water under the bridge and it's like, yo, man, I'm fiery, you're fiery, yo, we got this. Like, maybe those things are needed once in a while. I know it's usually the plot line of every sports movie. Like, midway through the movie, like, there's a fight in the locker room or, like, something happened, but that fires the team up. Does that apply to real life? Do you like this or not? We'll take your feedback next. We'll talk a bunch of NFL today. And, again, we welcome Ice Cube in a couple hours. So hang tight. More Covino and Rich in for the great Dan Patrick.
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19: The Brewers clubbed 4 home runs last night and routed Seattle 22-0 on a record night at AmFam Field. I'm Bill Scott with sports. Team with the best record in baseball moved 30 games over 500, matching the record for largest shutout in the modern era. Brewers entered the night with the fewest home runs in baseball, but got 3 run shots from David Hamilton, Luis Lara, and this Christian Yelich blast in the fifth.
25: Fly ball, right center, deep, Robles on the run. He looks up. There she goes. Christian Yelich brings them to their feet once again. A 3-run home run.
19: Brian Anderson with a call on Brewers TV. Jake Bowers also clubbed a 2-run shot in the rout.
26: Yeah, huge. Huge to get a little separation there. And then, get into the bullpen and keep trying to work at bats and just got the results tonight. I mean, it really doesn't go much deeper than that.
19: Game 2 of the series is tonight. Cubs stayed 4.5 back in the National League Central, walking off the White Sox for the second straight night. Alex Bregman's RBI single in the ninth drove in the game winner in a 4-3 Cubs win. NFL Commissioner Roger Goodell, speaking to German broadcaster RTL, said there will eventually be teams located outside of the U.S. with a Super Bowl played overseas. The NFL will play a record 9 international games this season. Packers running back Josh Jacobs back on the practice field after nursing a groin strain. No word on whether or not Jacobs will play at Denver on Friday. Starters will get their last opportunity in the preseason. Former Badger center Tyler Biadasz had to be carted off the field during the Chargers joint practice with the 49ers yesterday. He was signed by the Bolts to help rebuild an offensive line ravaged by injuries last season. In the Midwest League, Lake County beat Wisconsin 4-3. Beloit Town, Cedar Rapids, 6-0. Bill Scott, Wisconsin Radio Network.
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2: Thanks, everybody Mike. Was kung fu fighting.
3: By the way, that really was Mike Tyson.
2: Those kids were fast.
3: Like, no joke, that wasn't Frank Caliendo.
0: Or you.
3: Or me. That was Mike Tyson. Mm-hmm. And we're talking some fighting. Covino and Rich in for Dan Patrick. Day three of the Dan Patrick hat trick. So if you just joined us, man, you missed two other great shows, in my opinion. You may disagree. But we had a lot of fun this week. We want to thank you guys for hanging out with us, not putting up with us. And today,
24: I'd say 7 out of 10.
3: We got Ice Cube, dude. Ice Cube, speaking of music.
24: Yeah.
3: We're going to talk to him later on about the big three. And, of course, life, catch up with Ice Cube. And we got the great Hambino, Patrick Arena, and Danielle Fishel. You're going to hear from them on our show, Covino and Rich. Danny G's here. Iowa Sam is here. Thank you guys for being here. 877-99 on Fox. Fire or friction is where we're at. And we're going to take your phone calls, I guess, now. Let's get involved. But have you ever wiped with a piece of dry toilet paper and wondered, is this as good as it gets?
0: 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Now, fighting, you said it. NFL, these fights are breaking out everywhere at camps. Not only just on inter-squad games, Danny G, it's not just like, hey, joint practices. You know, you talk about all these guys fighting for like roster spots. It's going to get fiery, but within their own team. So that's the narrative the last few days, that it's just a lot of fighting.
3: Do you think there's something different going on, or does this always happen? Obviously, fights break out, but is it more of a thing now than before? Like, is there something in the water?
0: No,
3: are people stressed out?
24: I think it could be a little
3: society
24: of both.
3: Getting people all riled up.
0: No, I think it's
3: or is it we're just magnifying something that's always been there?
0: Something we touched on the other day, which was back in the day, much like the NFL draft, it used to be, you know, a bunch of guys smoking cigars in a wood panel looking basement, and now it's in a city with hundreds of thousands of people on the streets, and it's a $1 billion type of thing. I think training camp was something like you heard here and there, oh, the team's getting ready for the season. You had more preseason games, and just the NFL was different. Now, every camp has not only just reporters, but fans and people have access with flip camera. You know, it's not like one person with a flip cam in the 2000s. Everyone's got their phone out. You're getting too much coverage.
24: Lots of podcasters now for each team. So, yeah, just overall more coverage.
3: And the latest story is Bo Nix was in the melee, as we said before, with the Broncos. You got your $200 million quarterback, you know, in the middle of this, getting hit hard. He's getting hit hard at practice, which is a no-no.
0: I mean, a guy that...
3: You see that on Hard Knocks, too.
0: I mean, a guy that, you know, for all we know, if he had not got hurt at the very end of the AFC Championship game, we might be... I'm sorry, in the divisional, we might be seeing... You know, Bo Nix at the Super Bowl last year. You don't need that young, talented guy in the middle of something
3: even
0: like that.
3: More reason to back off and protect the guy.
24: He's coming off an injury.
3: And things got heated. There was a pylon. I believe Bo Nix had to pull Nick Bonita out of the pylon by the leg, right?
24: He pulled him out by his leg because those two were going at it. Nix threw a pick. Things got super heated.
4: That's not very Bonita.
24: And another Bronco came out of the bottom of the pile bleeding and had to leave the field.
3: So we got the Broncos fired up again amongst each other. The Chiefs, the Raiders, we already talked about that. We talked about that last week.
0: But you know what you got to remember? That
3: the Cowboys, Saints.
24: Cowboys and Saints had at least 8 fights.
3: And the Browns, too. They ended practice early, right? 30 minutes early because things were so heated.
24: Yeah, Todd Monken, their new head coach, said things were too physical.
3: You know, I guess it's just part of it's obviously, again, we're not playing dumb here. It's obviously part of the game, but it's become a storyline.
0: Let me throw this number out there.
3: Is it good for the team is really what we're asking.
0: An NFL team, according to NFL rules and roster limit breakdowns, a team could have 90 players during its training camp on the roster at any time. So you're talking about 90 guys. Do the math. Almost 40 are not going to make the team. So these are not all guys that know each other. We've talked to NFL players, and the honest sentiment is like, only some quarterbacks can name everyone on the team. And it's very rare for you to know everyone else on the team. Do you know the punter? Some people don't even know who's on the other side of the ball. Like, I don't know everyone on defense. I'm on offense.
9: Oh, hey, man. Hey. How's it going?
0: So it's 53 guys, but right now there's 90. 40 are on the brink of like having to figure out what they're going to do next.
3: That's a pressure.
0: So you don't
3: think
0: there's pressure, anxiety, tensions high.
3: And you're trying to get noticed.
24: But Rich, we're seeing star players get into these.
0: That's where it's
24: scraps.
0: Weird. That's where like a Bo Nix needs to step back. But if you're a backup lineman, Danny G, and you're like, yo, it's either this or I have to get like a regular job at the store.
24: Right. But this was like, their star. This is the Broncos star pass rusher getting into
0: that's what I'm saying.
24: With like, their $200 million quarterback.
0: And then sometimes, you know what? A guy trying to make the team might think I'm going to make my impact by going at the stars to show that I'm like, you know, I'm a fiery guy. I just think that in these scenarios, star players got to back away. But I can understand, and you can understand where they're not all friends. They're fighting to be on a roster. And then the reality is they're hoping, well, if it doesn't work out here, I'll be on some other team's practice squad and maybe that's my route. So we can't act like just because all these 90 guys are on the Broncos are all pals. Half of them won't be there in 2 weeks. And they're fighting each other for millions of dollars.
3: And speaking of, dude.
0: Millions of dollars.
3: You got Teofimo, Rolly Romero this weekend.
0: Not as good as the fight with the Broncos.
3: Not as good? All right, how about Ryan Garcia, Connor Benn next
0: month? Maybe that one.
3: Yeah, buddy.
0: All right, we got more Camino and Rich in for Dan Patrick next right here on Fox Sports Radio. A lot of NFL and Ice Cube coming up.
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28: A refreshing air mass moves in today. Warm, dry, less humid, a high of 78, mostly sunny skies. Fair, cool, and calm tonight, a low of 54. Tomorrow, Thursday, a high of 81, sunshine in the valley, but to the north, clouds and showers developing across the North Woods. From the WBY First Alert Weather Center, I'm meteorologist Steve Balon.
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0: Danny G. Can I give you an observation?
3: Yeah.
0: As Iowa Sam's running the show here, we got Big Mike in a few minutes. We'll have some fun here. When you do a different time at any job you have, it changes your gym schedule, and you see a whole new world of...
3: Not just your gym schedule, because my belly's a little like...
0: No, but... Oh, I don't want to hear about
3: it
0: that.
3: It changes your gym schedule, like, you don't go to the gym at all?
0: No, but...
3: Because you're just too tired, and you're I can't do this.
0: That's true. I feel like it's like new random people. Like, who are these weird mutants? Who is that hot girl? Like, I feel like the gym is like a...
3: The 1 p.m. gym crowd.
0: Like a completely different crowd. It's like, who's that?
24: Yeah. People who do the third shift and the first shift also... You might need a little nap after your job. And so one day kind of feels like 2 days.
0: No doubt.
24: Yeah, it's like 100%. Two parts.
0: Well,
24: two
0: listen,
24: naps.
0: Hopefully you are having a great morning. Hopefully you're having, like I said earlier today, a PCA type of week.
3: It's so funny. It ties into what Danny G was saying because he was like, yo, man, PCA had a night. And I'm like, yeah, he had a walk-off like 2 days ago, right? And he's like, yeah, it was yesterday.
0: Yeah, it was?
3: Yeah.
0: It
3: was like 2 days ago. My clock is so thrown off.
0: Lead-off home run, walk-off home run. The MVP odds are shifting in his favor over Shohei Ohtani.
24: Although Shohei had a
0: great
24: game yesterday, yeah.
0: So it's actually way closer than we would ever think. And the craziest part about it is that it's just so perfect that it's the Mets who gave him up. I'm a Mets fan, and it's just like there couldn't be something more typical that the Mets bet on every bunk prospect, but like the one they're like, oh, well, we'll deal PCA. But remember, they're like, we can never part ways with Vientos or Beatty.
3: Yeah.
0: The Mets are criminal in, like, there's no way we can deal so-and-so, but we could deal this guy. And it works out bad every time. Just let me vent for 10 seconds about the Mets.
24: Before you get to that, let me say instant karma for you, my friend. Yesterday, you were trying to clown on my Dodgers a little bit. And what happened to the Mets? Tatis Jr.,
0: that was called. Let me tell you, Tatis Jr. with that grand slam robbery of Lindor, when he jumps up and he does that, he stands there with that most cold ass pose. Like I'll be honest, I had a clap for that. That was pretty badass. But just to think about how sorry my Mets are. Think of all those pitchers for a minute that were hot.
3: We don't need extra convincing. I think everybody knows.
0: But go ahead. Well, let's go back to within the last 10 years, the Mets decided to bank on Thor, Noah Syndergaard. Did that work out?
3: No.
0: The Dark Knight, Matt Harvey. Did that work out? Neither one of those guys are in the league. Who is the guy they said, yeah, we'll let him go, though? Zach Wheeler. You know, every year for the last couple of years, Cy Young type of guy.
3: Yeah.
0: The Mets, Francisco Alvarez, untouchable. Beatty, untouchable. Vientos, untouchable. A couple of years back, PCA? Yeah, well, we'll deal him. It's like, you can't make this up. It's how bad their decision-making is.
3: Yeah, sorry about that, Rich.
1: I don't want to, jump in out of turn
0: hi,
1: here.
0: Hi, Big Mike.
1: Okay?
0: Yeah.
1: But it's not just about them being unable to recognize talent when it's sitting right in front of them. It's their inability to develop the talent when it's there. So you take a guy like PCA and you leave him on the Mets, he's not PCA, bro. He's not looking for MVPs, bro. He does not have the support to do that.
0: Maybe you're right. To me, it's just always this way. And I'm sure everyone feels that way about their team. I get it. I'm sure there's fans of different teams in the NFL, Major League Baseball, NBA, where you're like, this always happens to my team. But I do feel like I'm not being a prisoner of my own team. I really do feel like the Mets have a knack of these terrible decisions.
3: I feel like you should talk to somebody about it.
0: You know what? This is good therapy talk. You know what? What's wrong?
3: It's my Mets.
0: I can't take it, Doc.
3: Do you feel better that you got this off your chest?
0: I'll be honest. Big audience, Dan Patrick, I apologize.
3: No,
0: I'm just saying, it's just, God, it's frustrating. It's like, by the way, you know Frank the Tank from Barstool?
3: Yeah.
0: I feel like that poor guy's got a heart attack. He gets so upset about his teams.
3: Mm-hmm.
0: He actually, someone reposted in 2021. He said, I guarantee you, this is going to be the worst move the Mets ever make. Get rid of PCA. And because I think he was that touted guy, Danny. You know how every team, you know your Dodgers, you know your Yankees, the guys that they tout in the minor leagues. Like, he's the guy. PCA was the guy. And they just said, well, in that moment, they really thought Javi Baez was the short-term answer, and it clearly wasn't. You know, but then again, there's guys that don't work out for every team. You thought Volpe was your next
3: guy.
0: So, I mean, what are you going to do?
3: Exactly. It doesn't always pan out, so they took a chance. It's just their chances aren't working. Rich is a Mets fan, a disgruntled, sad Mets fan. I'm a Yankees fan. We got Danny G, Dodgers fan. Iowa Sam, he's just a, I don't know.
2: Hey, I grew up rooting for the Phillies.
3: There you go. And now we welcome
0: Cheesesteak Sammy.
3: A guy who runs this place.
4: Who?
3: Yeah, I mean, so I've heard. Mike, who runs this take?
5: He's the microphone assassin.
6: It's time for Mike, who runs this take.
4: Who? Big Mike may get to be in charge of this segment, but he still doesn't run this place. He really doesn't even run this segment when you think about it, because this mic can be turned off by Sam at any moment.
6: That may be true, but Big Mike does get to pick the topic, and then CNR offer their strong opinions on it. Consider it a warm-up to Midweek Major. Mike, who runs this take?
3: Who? Now, don't be confused. If you're watching the show, it's not Stone Cold Steve Austin. It's Cold Stone Mike.
1: Thank you for that. That's a very sweet intro. Thank you. Thanks, Cove. That's sweet.
0: If you're new to our show, Mike's a guy that runs the office here. He oversees
1: everything. Hello, everybody.
3: He smacks people around.
0: And he's like, we always hang with Mike. He's a great guy. He always says some either wildly dumb stuff or insightful stuff. So Mike comes in here once a week and gives a wild take, and we decide if it's ridiculous or there's some merit to it.
1: And today we are talking about AI and what it is doing to our society.
0: I miss the days when AI meant Allen Iverson.
1: Right, and there, we've got a little sports crossover with AI, as a matter of fact. I want you guys to, I don't know if you saw this online, Jason Kelce with his commercial. Where he is, he's not really very happy with the AI data centers. Sam?
9: AI data centers waste millions of gallons of water. That's why Liquid Death and Garage Beer decided to team up. We want your pee to cool these data centers.

0: right, Ted. That's plenty.
1: Yeah.
0: There's plenty of Jason singing about RP.
1: Yeah.
0: So it really begs the question about what AI is really doing to society, not just with the data centers. Yeah. Obviously, that was tongue-in-cheek from, you know, nobody really wants your pee. Please don't actually send him your pee.
1: Yeah.
0: That's not a thing. But the real question is, how is AI, and I would say, you know, ruining the next generation that are coming up? They're ruining, and it goes back to the Columbia House discussion.
1: Yeah.
0: We're not touching anything anymore. Everything is disappearing and all becoming digital. What is that doing to us as a society?
2: It's a big story this week, actually, Mike. They're saying a lot of major corporations are trying to clear out the trash because all this AI is flooding up all the systems. And even brands like Spotify and other music streamers removed 75 million bulk uploads and duplicate songs and other spammy tracks just recently. Getting rid of the AI slop is a top priority for everybody, is what they're saying. Google described how the video service wiped 130,000 channels of low quality content off its platform in the past 6 months. So all these major companies are like, yeah, this is a problem because people don't know what's real. It's watering down the product. You know, there's so many jabronis out there that are just putting code into AI and saying, they're saying things like this. Hey, make me a kid's channel. Make me, some nursery rhymes about a piglet. And,
0: right. And here comes AI.
2: And here comes a bunch of videos.
0: It's making us stupid, and we are losing our creativity.
2: But people think they could be the next big YouTube channel, and they're just pumping out crap that AI's throwing out there, and they're hoping that kids buy into it. And it is working for some people, but we're getting so much crappy content, and we're losing.
1: I don't know if it's
2: quality.
1: I don't know if it's
2: more about quantity and less quality now.
1: I don't know if it's so. I don't know if it's such crappy content. I think what's happening is we're sadly seeing AI make something in mere seconds that used to take a creative human quite a while to do. It could be if you're on the radio or doing a podcast, a bit or a parody song or even people that are authors and writing scripts and books and everything. Like, it's, I'm telling you, Mike, it's terrible. I think over generations, if it doesn't go away, people are just going to lose all senses of creativity.
0: Well, and don't forget, for about 10 years, there was this deep fake thing that everybody was talking about. Nobody talks about deep fakes anymore. There's no such thing as a deep fake because your AI can do that in 10 seconds.
3: It's called an all fake.
1: AI is dangerous also because I feel like occasionally I get fooled. So if you have boomer parents, they could be consuming all fake stuff on social
0: and
1: media,
0: whether it's the beginning,
1: whether it's news, politics, local stuff, national stuff. There's stuff where there's scams going on where people are doing AI of like an older person's kids, like, I need money, mom.
0: Yeah.
1: Send it here. Like, there's so many layers where this could go wrong. But I do feel like, Covino, your daughter's a teenager.
2: Yeah.
1: The younger generation,
2: they
1: sniff it out like this. Sniff it out and they're sort of fighting back like, yeah, this is lame. Like, the idea of AI to a teenager is lame, which I
2: even
1: think that's
2: a, even
1: the
2: a
1: hope.
2: Graphic.
0: Like, that's, that
2: even
0: is if, the
1: that's
0: hope.
1: Promising. I think the promise and the hope is that younger people think it's corny. And when younger people think it's corny, I think that you know, remember, why did MySpace go away, Mike? Mike, why did MySpace go away? MySpace was the coolest. It got spammy, it got overdone, and then MySpace
2: went flooded with fake women.
1: Fake women. Like, look at social media now. You click on something, and it's like, yeah, that girl's not even real, or that's not
0: even real. But here's the problem. Here's the problem. The thing that's not spammy and uncool to the kids is using it to pass a test, using it to write a paper.
2: Yeah,
0: using
2: it.
0: So
3: instead of your brain,
0: right? And that's my point, is that's, I think, what we're losing more than anything is our own creativity as like a society, as like a human species. Like, I'm talking about art. I'm talking about literature. I'm talking about basic communication face to face with one another. We are losing these basic skills because we're just giving them to AI.
2: We made the joke recently how, you know, some kids, again, most kids can sniff this out, but some kids say that they can't write a paper without AI at this point. And we made the joke recently, like, we would write a paper without even reading the book. You know,
0: it's idiocracy.
2: It forced us to use our brain.
1: Right. Then again, you lied about your works cited bibliography.
0: I'm not kidding. Made up an entire book to write a book report on. Like, I made up the publishing company. I made up the title because I had to do a
3: creative
0: book report.
3: Now that's right? Using your brain.
0: I mean, like, because my teacher's really going to go check that this was really a book. Of course, they're not going
3: to go to the library and look it up in the
0: card. I just made up a whole book.
1: We used our brain and Cliff's notes.
3: Well, yeah, that's what they mean.
1: So we got to pour one out to Cliff.
3: Me and Danny were talking about how, like, AI is kind of like Cliff's notes. Like, you should only use it as, like, a reference, not as something to base your entire project or paper around.
0: Right. If you're using an AI prompt, use it as a prompt. Don't use it as your actual content. You're supposed to get a prompt and then do your own creative thought process.
1: I have a question.
0: Writing it, figuring it out, learning.
1: Mike,
0: hello.
1: Mike, let's say you go to, give me any NFL team.
0: The Carolina Panthers.
1: Okay. Well, let's say you're that is your team. You're the only guy I know.
0: I love the Panthers.
1: Mike, so let's say
3: you
1: go.
3: I don't know any other Panther fans.
1: Yeah. I was going to say, good colors.
0: Yeah, solid color.
1: Cool logo. That's the only thing I'd say. Nice. Kidding, Caroline. So let's say you're interviewing Bryce Young.
0: All right.
1: Because you've seen this on social media where someone's caught like a, not for the Panthers, but people have caught young reporters being like, hey, like ChatGPT, what question should I ask Bryce Young?
0: Yes.
1: Is that like cheating as a reporter? Like, are people using AI too much where they're not even using their own noggin? Or do you think that's a tool?
0: My hope is that in a situation like that, this reporter is not going to stand out and is not going to be able to continue a career by doing that sort of thing because they're not actually getting unique and insightful questions from AI.
1: And
0: they're
1: not always accurate.
0: Bland.
1: Yeah, right. AI is not always accurate either.
0: You know, but that's, by the way, that's going to change. Don't forget, we're in the infancy of AI.
2: I know. They're uploading books as we speak.
0: Well, the problem is they're uploading books and then they're kind of getting rid of the physical copies of those
1: books. They're chopping them up. And
3: that's alarming because the physical copy being gone is like, okay, well, that was our last point of reference there.
1: I think there's what happened when socially, quote, woke culture got too much? There's a pushback and the pendulum always sort of comes back to the middle, right? I think that AI, once you push the limit, there is going to be that like younger kid pushback. Like AI's corny and lame. I don't like AI. I think eventually we'll find a place where AI fits into what we do, but like pump the brakes. I think at some point, I like to think it's not going to be the problem we think it's going to be.
3: I don't know, man. You got these AI tech nerds, you know, pushing all these different companies. There's guys constantly on social media talking about AI.
1: You know, Kavino and I talk about once in a while that we call it the old fashioned. Sounds dirty, but it's not. Given the old fashioned. Sometimes your instinct is too much to not use your head and you immediately look it up. Not even like chat or AI. Like if I was like, hey, what was the score of that, Raiders Eagles Super Bowl? A lot of times,
2: use your brain
1: instead of trying to be like, hey, "What was this score?" You're so quick to not even try to.
0: It's the information superhighway, bro. So remember, like, information superhighway.
4: But at the same time, Rich, we do live shows on PM Drive on the network, and when it you helps. Ask a question out loud, I type it into my advanced Chad GPT. We call him Chad because he's our homie, and it gives me the info you need on the spot. So I hear what you're saying. But it's got to just be used as a tool. You can't be lazy. Here's what I do. Like for Brainwave, our Friday game,
1: yeah.
4: I write the questions. I write my three answers that I think are like even and you guys are going to have a hard time with. But then I shoot it over to my Chad GPT and I say, are any of these answers a runaway? And it'll tell me. And then I look at other options. So I kind of use it to check my work or help me to advance my work, but I don't use it to do the work for me.
1: How do you feel about this, Danny? How do you feel about some of the works in corporate America that runs every one of their emails through chat before they send it to their employees?
0: AI is going to be smarter than us and soon. Like that's right.
1: I'll give you no, a
0: I don't kind of, like we're getting into Terminator, can you know, I, kind of
2: I think if you want to make a concise tweet, yeah, AI could help you there. If you're really trying to do something professionally, people pick up on it, though.
0: They do.
2: I'm saying people pick up because there's a pattern.
3: Do we need intelligence to write a tweet?
2: I'm telling you, I have a teenage daughter, right? So she's right in that pocket. She could tell you, she knows if her teachers or coaches
3: it's too glossy.
2: Straight up put it through AI because there's a pattern
3: sounds
2: to it that they sniff out like immediately. And then when she'll read it to me and she'll point it out, she could predict how the next sentence will be set up because it was clearly AI. But like Sam said, they will improve it. So eventually it becomes better. So you got to be careful either way.
4: Don't forget, you and a lot of other people are using the free version. The free version That's is true. What gave me incorrect info. Once I started paying a small monthly fee, I have advanced information.
0: Right now, just pay a little money. You can be smart like me.
2: Right now, I think we just have to pour one out to not only the deep fake guy that you mentioned, Mike, but you know, the Photoshop guy, because no one says Photoshop anymore.
0: Photoshop
2: they just say,
0: guy's gone.
2: Yo, what is that? AI? No one says, yo, that's Photoshop. Yeah. This AI, right?
0: Yep.
2: And the parody maker, like Rich said. So if you're one of those two people, we feel bad for
1: you. Jeeves. Otherwise, no one's asked that guy anything in 20 years.
2: Jeeves. Use it as a tool. Use it to your advantage.
3: It's not a lot different from, you know, Google. Like, we'll say, oh, Google it. And no one bats an eye at that, but it's next level, and it is improving. They still make mistakes. I remember old Google was like the most reliable thing. You'd be like one word from a song, you could type in, oh, there's the song. But the use of AI that I find like atrophies your brain the fastest is like summarizing emails and summarizing an article. You're like, just read the article. It's already like in bullet points. But why do you need to summarize it? You're lacking the details there.
1: You know what it is? It's like everything in life. People push things and take it too far. And you're like, if you just used it in moderation, it's like everything, right? Think about it. Drugs, drinking, everything people, vices, gambling.
2: Your porn habits.
1: That too. Everything.
2: Rich's porn habits.
4: Say what now?
1: Everything.
2: Rich.
0: By the way, you guys were talking about physical CDs and videotapes earlier, and then I was thinking about porn habits. You were thinking of those
1: big cases that smut used to come in.
0: Milk crates, bro. Milk crates under the bed.
2: Jeez, it's so wild. Yeah, the old puffy white VHSs. Right? It was either a Disney movie or something you shouldn't be watching.
1: Yeah. And by the way, isn't it weird that it was either like Snow White or something else? What is she doing with the Seven Dwarfs? I just think that it's people going overboard with anything, right? Moderation, like I said, gambling, like you said, smut.
2: You could just say the internet. It's like it had a great purpose, but then we use it for evil. That's what happens with AI.
3: You can't ask humans to like keep it in moderation. There's always going to be bad actors involved who abuse it and misuse it.
0: Yeah. And don't forget that, you know, like even the internet. The internet started with universities. Like it was about education and sharing information. That's why the internet started as the information superhighway. And we have gotten to the point where it literally is. It's so simple now that hell, half the time my Alexa at home will tell me the answer I'm looking for. And I haven't even asked for it. Yeah. Like she just starts talking to me like, oh, do you want to know about this, that, and the other thing? Well, like, okay.
3: I think that's where we're headed. Like, AI in your home is going to start, like, thinking ahead so that you're like, I would have thought of that, like, 10 seconds later, but it already has all the stuff I need.
1: Do you find it helpful when your at-home device, your Echo or whatever you have, is like, I think you're due to buy paper towels, and you're like, oh, my God, I am. Like, did you find that helpful or no?
2: Sam nailed it. It is helpful. It's how you use it. But yeah, I think our phones.
0: It's making us weak.
2: It's one step ahead of our thoughts. I've picked up on that so many times. Like, wow, how did they know? This is crazy. That's where my train track of thought was going. My phone's already there.
1: But there is a great use. Like, we were talking about PCA. If you're like, man, the guy hit a leadoff home run and a walk-off. Has anyone ever done that before? While Covino's talking, I can turn off my mic and be like, hey, Chad, dude, has anyone ever done a walk-off?
3: You're going to put StatMuse out of business, right?
2: You're going to put Elias at the Sports Bureau out of work.
0: Everybody's going to be out of business. That's kind of half the point, right? Like, AI can do so much stuff that we just don't need people for anymore. What, Mike?
4: Yes, but PCA joined an extremely short list.
1: Did he? Yeah.
4: Yeah, that's what it says.
1: See?
4: Vic Power, Darren Erstad, Reed Johnson, Ian Kinsler, Chris Young, and now PCA.
2: Darren Erstad. I haven't heard that name in a long time.
1: Thanks, Chet.
2: Thanks,
4: Chad.
1: Mike, thanks for the take.
0: You got it.
1: We have more Covino and Rich. Ice Cube is going to join us.
4: Let's go.
1: We'll hear from Patrick Renna and Danielle Fishel, Topanga. They got a new show called Dugout Dads. And you'll hear that interview in its entirety on our bonus pod. But we'll do that midweek major. A lot coming up right here on Fox Sports Radio.
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7: The Milwaukee Brewers at home led Seattle 1-0 in the fifth inning. The final was 22-0. That ties for the most lopsided shutout in Major League history since 1888. Texas shut out Washington 5-0. The Rangers just one game back of first place Houston in the AOS. Houston was beaten at home 3-1 by the Angels. The late game, after a rain delay at Wrigley, went to the Cubs with a run in the bottom of the ninth, 4-3 over the White Sox. The Dodgers held on to win at Colorado 7-6. Shohei Ohtani with his 30th homer. The Dodgers place closer Edwin Diaz on the injured list with a neck injury. San Diego ended the Mets' four-game winning streak 5-2. Fernando Tatis Jr. hit two home runs. At Cleveland, Joe Adell a homer and six RBIs. Guardians down San Francisco 8-1. Victories for the Yankees and Toronto. WNBA Indiana sent Toronto to an 11th straight loss.
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12: A refreshing air mass moves in today. Warm, dry, less humid, a high of 78, mostly sunny skies. Fair, cool, and calm tonight, a low of 54. Tomorrow, Thursday, a high of 81, sunshine in the valley, but to the north, clouds and showers developing across the North Woods. From the WBY First Alert Weather Center, I'm meteorologist Steve Balon.
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14: 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And when the lower airbags deployed, it smashed my lower legs.
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0: Happy birthday, Polly. Happy birthday, Polly.
1: Have you guys seen what, like, China's doing with robots and, like, how advanced they're getting?
2: Do I want to know?
1: Doomed. We are doomed.
3: Sam, would you ever marry a robot?
1: Not right now.
2: Have you ever seen some of these prototypes that it's like, they look pretty good?
1: Like, they're such a creep. They have this Superman robot that, like, runs at, like, 28 miles an hour. And I'm like, yeah, we're in Terminator 2 times here.
2: Is that real or AI, though? I don't know.
1: No, it's real.
2: Yeah, who knows?
1: It looks fake, but
2: it's
1: real.
2: You know what? And there's UAPs on Mars. I don't know what to believe.
3: Is it cheating if it's with a robot?
2: No, of course not. Okay. No. It's just the future. Covino and Rich in for Dan Patrick, the great Dan Patrick. Day 3 of the Dan Patrick hat trick. And two things. We're on Monday through Friday. iHeartRadio app, look out for us right here on Fox Sports Radio. We're on from 5 to 7 on the East, Monday through Friday, 2 to 4 on the West. 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
2: And yeah, that's right. 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It's called Overpromised.
3: Uncensored. And this week you'll hear the full interview we had with Danielle Fishel, Topanga, and Patrick Renna, the great Hambino. 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So it's a lot of fun.
2: Overpromised. 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Enjoy it. 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
3: Ice Cube going to be here in about a half hour. 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
7: That's so mid. Week, definitely major.
5: CNR scoring. Midweek Major.
4: Yeah, it is the middle of the work week. You've made it. You hear the horns. Before we hand things over to the one and only host of this segment, Iowa Sam, we go over to the main studio, the two big red love dice, and they roll these to see who gets the first take.
2: Danny G, why are your red love dice so sticky this week?
3: Roll the 10,
0: stickier
3: well
0: than usual?
3: Let's see.
0: They're perma-sticky.
3: Oh, roll the 6, and you win. Covino goes first.
4: Do you know somebody snagged one of our big red love dice this past week and we found it in the Colin Cowherd studio?
0: It's deeply unsettling.
4: Yeah, somebody was playing with one of our dice.
3: What are they doing with them?
4: All right, who gets to go first?
3: Covino goes first.
4: Covino gets first take. And now, ladies and gentlemen, the most famous person besides Brian Bell of Weezer from Iowa City, Iowa, Iowa Sam.
0: Thanks, guys.
3: Hi, Sam.
0: Hi. Tom, I'm a little out of breath from dancing. It's too early for this.
3: Seriously?
0: It's like an early morning workout.
3: I love it. Go ahead.
0: Heart rate's up a little bit. Tom Brady, guys, wants to play all the snaps, all the minutes he can, exhibition and official, after sharing his seeming admiration for the NFL preseason over the weekend in an Instagram post. Brady shared video of a 2010 Patriots preseason touchdown pass to Randy Moss with the caption, quote, "Preseason, regular season, I never wanted to be taken off the field. Practice makes perfect. Too many people looking for easy ways out these days. When you're a football player and it's football season, your job is to play football," unquote. His comments likely directed at limited starting quarterback appearances during week one. Midweek or major?
2: Major. Anything.
3: Major.
7: Definitely major.
2: Yeah, anything Tom Brady's major, man. I heard him say some great things about Peyton Manning recently on some social media clips. Everything he says gets my attention, and I think he's smacking these candy asses into place. Yeah, I like his old school mentality, his practice mentality, and the fact that that meant something to him, because we always downplay the meaning of preseason. Like, it's preseason, who cares, whatever. Dude, he was playing hard, and it meant a lot to him. I think that's cool to hear.
3: I think it's major, but
7: definitely major.
3: Again, we talk about, man, they should play in the preseason until someone gets hurt, and then it becomes, well, why are you playing him in the preseason? You can't really win or lose, because whatever you do, you'll be questioned. I'm not saying Tom Brady sounds like the old. Now in the NBA, a lot of times the old heads sound like, the game used to be tougher. I get it. Tom Brady played in the preseason. he threw a dime to Randy Moss, and people were commenting like, yo, it was the third quarter of a preseason game. What is Tom doing in there? I think there's a balance.
8: Yeah, but the fact that that means something, a guy that's so accomplished, right?
3: I mean, seven Super Bowls speaks for itself, I guess, right?
8: The fact that that means something to him says something to me. Like, that's cool.
3: Yeah, but you will see teams that their starters get very limited time. And, you know, maybe weeks one and two, they're a little rusty, right. But that's the game now, right?
1: And week three, usually see more quarterback play, finally getting in there and getting some snaps.
3: But you've seen some starting QBs take a snap. Some have it. Like the 49ers, none of their stars have touched the field. So it depends on the team.
1: It does. All right, let's skip ahead to last night. As the Milwaukee Brewers tied the largest shutout in the modern baseball era with a 22-0 destruction of the Seattle Mariners. Brewers are brewing, Seattle sinking. Big dumper, not dumping. Midweek or major.
8: Oh, I think this is so major. Because
7: definitely major.
8: I'm not taking any joy in the fact that Cal Raleigh's not bringing it, but we did say there's no way he's going to match that season again. He had a magical season last year. Everything went his way, and now the guy's batting one something with, man, how many home runs does he have now?
1: He's 13 or 14, like that, yeah.
8: You know, having a miserable season, and this just adds to it. And the Brewers are great, dude. A lopsided victory, major for the Brewers, 22-0. I just feel really bad for Cal Raleigh.
3: The craziest part. By the way, this is major.
7: Definitely major.
3: This has two big takeaways for me. The Mariners have fallen from grace. Last year, this is a team that was a playoff team. Everyone was loving Cal Raleigh and Julio Rodriguez. And this team was stacked, and everyone thought this was the beginning of a big run. And that team is, I believe, 8 games under 500 now.
1: Can't they still, like, they're still in play to win their division,
3: because
1: I think.
3: It's such a trash division.
8: Yeah, everybody's not so mediocre.
1: It's lackluster,
3: yeah,
1: for sure.
3: So I think if I'm a Seattle fan, I'm really bummed about how this season's going. Next to them, they might be the second biggest disappointment other than the Mets, right? And then look at the Brewers. Best record in the National League. And get this. We talk about the long ball. They have the fewest home runs in Major League Baseball. They put up three run home runs last night. But the Brewers, the least home runs in baseball, showing you that you don't need the long ball as much as we think.
8: And pitching matters.
3: Situational hitting matters. Extra base hits.
8: People have to start taking the Brewers way serious if you don't. And the Tampa Bay Rays, just to throw them in the conversation.
1: Isn't it crazy? The Brewers have only, they've never won a World Series. They've only been to one in like the early mid-80s.
3: By the way, and the Rays,
1: I think they're due to make a World Series.
3: So, Sam, the Rays and the Brewers, the two best teams in baseball right now, as far as total team home runs, ranked 21 and 30. So it just shows you the long ball is important, but again, just having all these guys batting 160.
1: There's other ways to win.
3: Like that, yeah, there's other ways to win. So there you go.
1: All right, final story here. Sticking with baseball. Also,
3: did you say baseball?
1: Baseball. Excuse me.
3: Baseball.
8: He's been hanging out with his Italian friends.
1: Also,
8: is that
1: last
8: why you had
1: night.
8: Gabagool when you came in here?
1: Oh, dude, I always start my morning with Gabagool. I mean, that's a good breakfast.
3: Gabagool.
1: Protein. Also, last night, staying with baseball, as I mentioned, after a 2-run home run and a 7-6 win over the Rockies in Denver, Shohei Ohtani now has hit 30 or more home runs in 6 consecutive seasons. He's not going to get into the 50s for home runs this year, I don't think. But 6 years of 30-plus. Oh, and he has a nice 22-game hit streak going at Coors Field. Shohei the money, show me Ohtani, midweek or major.
8: Baseball. This is
3: baseball.
8: I think it's major. I think
7: definitely major.
8: It's interesting to think that we're very ho-hum and we're very like blasé about another 30 home run season from this guy.
1: There's another one. He hit, 55 and 54 the last couple years?
8: Yeah, but still 6 years in a row, and we're like, yeah, whatever, what a mediocre. Like, this is great. Good for him. The guy's a superstar, and I can't hate on, nobody could hate on Shohei Ohtani. His average season is the best season ever for most people.
1: How many home runs do you guys think he gets to this season?
3: He might get the 40. So not 50, yeah. Not 50, no. For sure. I think this is major. But
7: definitely major.
3: I think what's major about it, Sam, is something a little different, and that is the NL MVP race is as tight as Covino's skinny jeans in the 2000s.
8: Right, your skinny jeans.
3: Right now, Ohtani's batting 294. Listen how close these guys are. 294, 30, and 80. PCA, 282, 31, and 79. PCA and Ohtani have both seemed very clutch this year. The Cubs, more of a surprise than the Dodgers, so you give a little advantage to PCA that he's sort of carrying a team that wasn't expected to be this good. Shohei's on the Dodgers, but I think because of the pitching, even though he's not pitching now, will that be what brings Ohtani MVP after MVP? Just that the fact that he had that little stint of pitching that was great?
8: Yes, because they're too close.
3: They're too close, so it's like...
8: Otherwise, offensively, so... Yeah.
3: Okay.
8: He'll always get the advantage.
3: But it's a big story. I love it. I love it.
0: And that's all she wrote.
3: Thank you, Sammy.
8: Thank you. Midweek major. We do it every Wednesday. Are these stories midweek or major? You could also decide at Covino and Rich at Fox Sports Radio on social media.
3: All right. Now, coming up, we are joined within 20 minutes by the legendary Ice Cube. Also going to hear from, like I said before, Danielle Fishel, Topanga, and the great Hambino, Patrick Renna. They are in that new show called Dugout Dad. So we got that and a bunch more coming up right here. And some NFL, for sure, right here. 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
16: The Brewers matched their franchise record for runs in the game, tying the 22 runs they scored at Toronto in 1992. I'm Bill Scott with sports. They also had a season-high 22 hits and a 22-0 win over the Mariners in their series opener at AmFam Field last night.
17: Kind of crazy. I mean, it happened fast. You know, it's always fun to be on this side of that. Just a fun night for the guys, and cool to see Gary out there closing it, and kind of just contributions from everybody. So those are always great nights when they're going your way.
16: Christian Yelich, who clubbed one of four Brewer homers as the crew moved 30 games over 500. Manager Pat Murphy.
18: I'd like to order that every night if we could order that. I'll take that off the menu. It's nice to see. As guys get more confident in the year and as guys understand themselves better at the plate, we've got a lot of inexperienced offensive players.
16: Kyle Harrison worked five shutout innings for his 10th win. Cubs stayed 4.5 behind the Brewers. They walked off the White Sox 4-3 at Wrigley last night. Packers defensive back Keyshawn Nixon said Monday he's being punished by having to work with the second and at times third defense in practice. That continued yesterday, and Coach Matt LaFleur, he's all right with Nixon's comments, playing with an edge.
19: The way I look at it is this, then I guess our whole team is being punished because everybody's in competition. So I'm a big believer that competition will bring the best out of people. I want everybody to play with a chip on their shoulder. If they feel like they have something to prove, you're probably going to get more out of them.
16: Former Packers edge rusher Za'Darius Smith coming out of retirement, signing a one-year deal with Atlanta. Packers will play their regular season home opener against the Falcons on September 24th. Former Badger golfer Max Schwarz takes a one-shot lead to the 36-hole final day at the 106th Wisconsin State Open in Franklin today. Schwarz shot a 4-under-68 yesterday to move 6-under for the tournament. The Midwest League Wisconsin Timber Rattlers fell to Lake County 4-3. Brewers shortstop Cooper Pratt on a rehab assignment, 1-for-2 with a run scored and an RBI. Beloit also blanked Cedar Rapids 6-0. Phil Scott, Wisconsin Radio Network.
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0: Steve Covino and Rich Davis, known throughout the land as Covino and Rich.
1: What's up, everybody?
0: In for Dan Patrick, the DP3, the Dan Patrick hat trick. Always a great time. Thank you, Fox Sports Radio Nation, for letting us do this. 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Thanks for being part of it. 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
1: That's true.
0: That's true. Dude, that makes me think of the fight talk we were having earlier. I thought about that, actually. Remember fire or friction? A lot of fights in the NFL. Yeah, Bo Nix recently.
1: What are you thinking?
0: I was thinking about when we talked to the great Jim Lampley here on Fox Sports Radio. What does he always say? He always says the same thing. It's like one of his favorite talking points. The great Jim Lampley.
2: When he's not crying.
0: Boxing analyst gets real emotional.
1: I love that he gets emotional.
0: He gets real emotional about boxing. I'm glad you said that, Danny G. But what is he saying? What gets him emotional? You got two fighters, right? And they're fighting to survive a lot of times. And their heart's on the line, and so much pride on the line. The ultimate competitors putting everything they have out there. And he let it all out in the ring. And what happens at the end of that fight? What does he always say?
2: They fall in love.
0: They fall in love.
1: He does say that.
0: He says that all the time. And he says it's the most beautiful thing. And he sees
2: because
0: it all the time.
2: Because they have a bond.
0: They're forever bonded. And, hey, don't take it from me. That's Jim Lampley. He's seen plenty of fights in his life.
1: So you're saying the fire and passion.
0: I'm saying most of the time it's going to lead to, not all the time, but most of the time it'll lead to a closer bond as a result.
1: So
0: and that's just part of it. And we're just rolling with that storyline because we got cameras up everybody's nose. And these are things we didn't see all the time in training camp, but we're seeing them left and right here this season.
1: I think you could put those in the category of, you're right, things in previous decades or generations we just didn't see. But now because, you know, there's nothing that could happen where there's not a camera or a phone in sight. There's always been, I'm sure, scuffles at training camps and
0: it's like when your mom says, this world's going to hell in a handbasket, whatever that means.
1: Like, Mom, it's always been.
0: Mom, there's always been maniacs and wackadoodles. You're just seeing more and more of it because of the news and social media and the headlines that lead. And this is a popular headline right now. Man, did you see Bo Nix? Did you see Max Crosby?
1: You know,
0: man, the Seattle Seahawks, they've been fighting.
1: Well, based on what you were saying, you know, as Lampley says, two fighters after a battle. They end up falling in love in a way because they went through something so crazy together, a heavyweight or a middleweight fight, a bond.
0: You know someone in a different way after
1: Maybe when Max Crosby posted that funny tale of the tape of him and Kirk Cousins, maybe that was his way of saying, like, yo, that scuffle brought us closer together. And, you know, a lot of times you hear people when they're retired, they'll tell those stories. Like, that might be the funny story Kirk Cousins tells during an interview or something
0: The Browns, again, they ended practice 30 minutes early because of a scuffle and a tussle. But for all we know, they ended practice early, went back there and hugged it out. I'm not saying this is always going to be the case, but I would say most of the time it brings the team closer. And speaking of fights, this weekend, Teofimo and Rolly Romero and in September, next month, like I already said, Ryan Garcia, Conor Benn. So looking forward to that.
1: And speaking of those fights, Brian Schottenheimer talked about how he wasn't even that focused because there was so much fighting going on during the practice yesterday. You got it there, Sam? Let's hear it.
3: Have you seen enough of Downs to say, we'll see you week one?
4: We're talking through that. Let me see this film, and I'll let you know. I mean, right now I'm in charge of Fight Club.
0: You know,
1: Fight Club.
0: We were asking fire or friction, right?
1: Mm-hmm.
0: Maybe some of that friction leads to fire. It's like that angry sex you have sometimes, Rich.
1: I mean, you know? Who doesn't?
0: Yeah.
1: What?
0: Yeah. Rich always talking about.
1: I feel
0: stuff
1: like sometimes
0: like
1: when people are fired up, you know, it brings more camaraderie. You know,
0: that's what I'm getting at it.
1: So, coming up, we are going to be talking to Ice Cube. And at the end of next hour, we're going to, like I said, hear from Daniel Fishel and Patrick Renner. They got that new show. But something else I wanted to get to before Ice Cube gets here. With PCA doing what he's doing, and we were just talking about how he's so hot right now, like Hansel.
0: Hot
1: right now. What would he need to do in your mind? Because after Iowa Sam was talking about how Ohtani keeps bringing it, what would he have to do to outdo Ohtani? Or do you think voters, you know how in the past we've talked about fatigue. Remember in the NBA, what did they say? It was Jokic fatigue. Like, well, what are you gonna, we can make him MVP again. And even
0: I think
1: if
0: in the world of sports talk radio, there's always LeBron or Aaron Rodgers fatigue. Right?
1: I mean, there's fatigue on a lot of conversations in the world of sports.
0: We got Mets fatigue every time we bring up the Mets.
2: Yeah, we have a Mets timer.
1: Yeah. But I'm talking real fatigue, guys. Like, if someone brings up LeBron and Michael Jordan, you're like, oh, wow. All right.
0: Again, fatigue. You see me on the treadmill after the show.
2: Everybody uses that as a joke, but who is on the air really using that as a topic?
1: There are still people that do that.
2: I don't know.
1: I do wonder, though.
0: I'll give you fatigue.
2: I think it's more of a joke than reality.
0: If I ever see LeBron and Jordan, who's the GOAT again? That gives me fatigue.
1: Yeah. Question. Would it have to be offensively leading in every category? Would it have to be more like one or two more magical moments? Because we do have 1 month left of, a good month and a half left of regular season baseball. Would one guy have to pull away statistically?
0: Yeah, he has to pull away.
1: God forbid, Shohei, like,
0: Shohei has to slump and PCA has to just pull away with it.
1: What if, like, Shohei pulls up limp? I'm not wishing anything on anyone. It's like he misses like five or six games. Like, is it really coming down to like one guy just needs to slip a little bit and that's the other guy's MVP? Or do you think there's gonna be people that are like, Shohei can't win it every year? Look at what PCA did. Because
0: people,
1: again,
0: love Shohei, man.
1: But then he's gonna win the MVP every single year.
0: Yeah, as he should. He's the most valuable player.
1: But every single year.
0: If he continues on this pace. Yeah. Like I said, the only way, I'm not saying PCA can't win, he has to pull away. The Cubs have to continue playing magically. You know, they have to have these big moments and it has to stand out. And I think the Dodgers have to slump a little bit. And yeah, then you got that balance and then PCA wins. That's how he does it. He has to just continue having a monster season.
5: I feel like this is kind of like Nikola Jokic in the NBA. And you're like, you could give him the MVP again for like the fourth time.
1: And again, give it to somebody else. It's that fatigue they had with Jokic. Might be the fatigue they end up having with Ohtani. And I think that bears well for PCA, really. And with that month and a half left of baseball, you think you Yankees could catch Tampa? Five games now.
0: Probably not. Max Fried is on the IL again. There's some question marks there. I don't know. The moves they made, they're not necessarily panning out the way they hoped. So I think they're going to be in the playoffs. No diggity, no doubt. But, dude, even Toronto's climbing back into it. Like, I wouldn't count them out.
1: They've
0: caught fire recently.
1: Could very well be a wild card. So, you know, will there be an under 500 team is another question for the first time in Major League Baseball history, the AL. We'll find out. We're joined by Ice Cube next. Covino and Rich in for Dan Patrick. 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
13: I think a lot of people checked out so fast by the end of last season that I think some people still think Doc Rivers may be the head coach of the Bucks. You are. Taylor Jenkins. 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
14: I remember watching Doc Rivers play as a player, and I hated him then, and I hated him as a Bucks coach. Oh, my God. 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
12: A refreshing air mass moves in today. Warm, dry, less humid, a high of 78, mostly sunny skies. Fair, cool, and calm tonight, a low of 54. Tomorrow, Thursday, a high of 81, sunshine in the valley, but to the north, clouds and showers developing across the North Woods. From the WBY First Alert Weather Center, I'm meteorologist Steve Balon.
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19: And maybe one day we'll fill in for him in a Sandler movie or something.
18: Oh, yeah.
19: Oh, yeah.
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20: Oh, yeah. Yeah, big dreaming, bro.
18: But think about it, right? How many times are you sitting in your bedroom as a kid watching SportsCenter? It's like, there's Dan Patrick. We fill in for this guy. So don't think we take it for granted.
19: No.
18: 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Doing it live from the Fox Sports Radio studio, and we welcome you and bring some of the biggest guests to Fox Sports Radio. And right now, how about one of the most influential figures in hip-hop history, a rock and roll Hall of Famer, an actor, a filmmaker, entrepreneur, and now the guy behind the Big Three, which is getting ready to crown a new champion. Always great to have him on the show, Ice Cube!
19: Yeah.
18: What's up, Cube? What's up,
21: hey,
18: man?
21: Hey, what's up?
19: What's up, man? Great to see you. Thanks for your time, man. We appreciate it.
21: They made a t-shirt out of that.
18: Oh, you see, can I tell you something? Listen, Ice.
19: Yeah, clear the air, Rich, please.
18: Listen,
19: yeah.
18: You'll never remember this because you do a million things, but Covino and I have worked together over the years at Fox Sports Radio Now, ESPN, SiriusXM back in the day, and these guys bust my chops because one of my biggest flubs ever had to be over a decade ago easily. I accidentally called you Ice-T.
21: Yeah.
18: And I remember you looked me in the eyes and you said, you know who the F you're talking to. And I was like, oh,
19: well, I'm here to back him up and say, absolutely knew who we were talking
18: of
19: to.
18: Of course.
19: But man, we never let him live that down. And I don't know if you want to forgive him or not. That's up to you.
18: Yeah, do you forgive me before we start this?
21: No, I don't forgive you for that, but you're not a bad guy. You know what I mean? It happens. You know, my homie's Ice. That's big bro. You know what I mean? That's the OG. So, you know, it happens. You know, you're not the first one though.
18: Okay.
21: But, you know, you got to know us apart, man. Come on.
18: But when someone saw the shirt, they sent it to me. It is, Ice Cubes in an iced tea.
19: Yes.
18: So I had to wear this today. Funny.
19: Hey, Ice Cube, when you see stuff like
21: that. I've
19: seen
21: that meme a few times, so that's funny that they actually made a t-shirt out of it.
19: Yeah, when you see that, do you wonder, where's your money at? Like, you're not getting paid. Like, what's your mindset? Or are you flattered when you see stuff like that?
21: I used to think about, like, damn, you know, I'm missing out on some cash. But then I realized, you know, they wouldn't make stuff like that if it wasn't cool, you know what I'm saying? So, you know, obviously it's cool. And, And that's good enough for me that you're wearing the shirt with my face on it and it's cool and it's funny. And Ice-T is my man, like I said.
18: Nice. Well, we're here with a legend, Ice Cube. And I see a lot of cool stuff behind you in your office there. Earlier today, we were talking about how Columbia House officially shut down. We were talking about back in the day buying cassettes and CDs and all that stuff. What is your what's your physical music collection like? Do you still have records, cassettes, CDs? Do you still have all those physical, music?
21: Yeah, I have, man, cassette players, DAT players. Remember
5: that? Yeah, of course.
18: DAT. Yeah. Of course. Yeah.
21: You know, and man, we still got VHS around here because a lot of my history is on these things, Super 8s.
18: Yeah.
21: All these little things that we recorded a lot of history on. And so I want to have stuff to play it on. You know what I'm saying? So people, you know, my wife, kids, like, when are we getting rid of this? I'm like, never. Yeah. We never get rid of this because you might not ever find one again. So a lot of records around here. You know, I got a lot of, I got 40 years of stuff.
5: Yeah, you know, we thought our CD collection and our DVD collection, that was our bragging right. Like, you got actual bragging rights. So you got your actual hits behind you and things like that.
18: He's the music we were buying.
5: Yeah, yeah, we were proud to display your CDs. I'm surprised Ice Cube is not shocked that Columbia House was still in business. Were you one of those guys buying albums for a penny and not paying Columbia House? Like, did you use Columbia House back in the day?
21: It's a trip because, you know, we would go buy our records. We was also part of record pools, so they would send us a bunch of free records. We would have so many records, you know, some we didn't even want. So definitely didn't go to publishing clearinghouse. But, you know, fun fact, Priority Records, who signed NWA, Eazy-E, myself, before they signed us, they used to do this group called the California Raisins, and they were into all these compilations. So that was their game. They was like KCAL or somebody, like bunch of compilations, and then they signed us, and we was definitely different than the California Raisins.
18: Yeah, no doubt. I would say
5: and that's
18: so.
5: In the movie. Yeah, straight out of Compton. So Ice Cube is here on the Covino and Rich Show. And speaking of, you know, your CD collection and your DVD collection, you know, we would obviously display our Scarfaces and Boys in the Hoods and everything like that. Which one would you be proud of and bust out from back in the day? What was the one you put out there to display as far as your movies?
21: Oh, man. Friday.
18: Of course.
21: Definitely Boys in the Hood. It's the first one. Friday, because it's the one that I produced and wrote and put together, you know, so it was kind of my first shot, at, you know, trying to get behind the scenes and not just be an actor. So extremely proud of that, you know, and especially over the years, how big it's become, you know, kind of, you know, they still quoting the lines from Friday, so that's cool.
5: And you had to do all that prior to ChatGPT, right? So you had no help, man. Who helped you back in the day doing that stuff?
21: John Singleton. You know, John Singleton, who directed Boys in the Hood, he discovered me straight up. You know, he was like, yo, I want you in my movie. I'm not an actor. I'm like, dude, you know, what are you talking about? You know, I'm trying to be the best rapper in the world. And then he just was like, yo, man, I need you. And then he asked me to write. He said, when are you going to write a movie? And, once again, I'm like, yo, whoa, buddy, you know, I just start acting.
18: Yeah.
21: And, so he mentored me and helped me write. And, Friday was, one of those that he, you know, was really helping me on to get it all the way on point.
5: Friday, an absolute classic. Boys in the Hood, rest in peace, John Singleton. And again, Ice Cube is here on the Covino and Rich Show. Music, movies, sports, that's what makes you unique, man. You've done it all. Who's the coolest to work with in your career? The musicians, the actors, the athletes? What's been your experience with all that?
21: I mean, I love working with Mike Epps. You know, he one of the actors that we just have fun. You know, we friends, so It's like, you know, going to work with your homeboy. That's crazy. You know, it's like I'm in a Friday movie just being with him. And so, you know, he's great to work with. It's been great to work with Clyde Drexler on the Big Three. Just seeing him all the way from his Houston days, the five slammer jammer days, seeing him, you know, give fits to the Lakers when he was at Portland and then Houston, winning a champion. And then working with him, you know, I've been working with him now for 10 years on Big Three. And, he got to be the happiest dude on earth, man. You know, he's always laughing, always smiling, and always, you know, just a great person to be with and to work with.
19: And they get to work with you, which is an honor. So I'm wondering, you know, when you got your foot in all these different circles, Ice Cube, do you ever sit there late at night and just bug out how crazy your life is with all the people you know and all the things you've done?
21: Yeah, I do, to be honest. You know, I feel, you know, blessed is an overused word, you know, double blessed, triple blessed, whatever you want to put it. I've been able to be in the right places at the right time, doing the right thing that people like. And you know, so I don't take it for granted. I do smell the roses. I do, you know, reflect and, I'm always looking forward to the next episode.
18: I like that. Hey, Ice Cube, you talk about being at the right place at the right time. What a moment when you were representing the Dodgers in the World Series against Covino's Yankees. And
19: I was there.
18: I know. And that was a moment that really everyone, the whole sentiment was like, yo, LA just beat New York.
19: Honestly,
18: based on
19: was
18: that.
19: There. I knew it was over. And, I knew it was over when that happened.
18: And Cube, the craziest part is there's a bobblehead. I don't know if everyone knows. There's a bobblehead of you in the lowrider. And it's, you can find it online. It's expensive as hell trying to find one of those now. Do you have one?
19: He has it in his office.
21: You know, got one right here.
19: Yeah. Dude, I love that, man. I love that it means a lot to you.
21: Oh, yeah, I got it.
19: And to be a part of that. How cool is that?
10: Two, mail one to us.
19: Yeah.
21: Oh, look at that. So it's the first one, you know, when I dropped the mic. The mic is down here, you know what I'm saying? So
18: that's sweet. But I love that those moments mean so much to you. A guy that's done so much, do you ever get any nerves in those moments? Like, yo, I'm at Dodger Stadium. It's a World Series. Like, I'm representing. Like, do you still ever get nerves or no?
21: Not nerves. You know, it's you worry about things not going right. Mm-hmm. Like, you know, you're in the stadium, so it's an echo.
18: Yeah.
21: So you got an earpiece in your ear of the real track. And you're trying to stay with the earpiece. Now that earpiece go out, that music go out. You're gonna sound crazy.
18: Oh, it's all right. It's all good.
21: They got that together. And you know, if they don't, I gotta be ready. You know, being an MC from back in the day. You know, the systems we used to have to rap on, I'm pretty prepared for, you know, a whack system.
18: Mm-hmm. Yeah.
21: So I just, you know, kind of have to like get ready. So that's the things you worry about. But, you know, I know my songs. I know, you know, how I'm going to do it. You know, I know the lyrics. I'm going to flip. You know, that's what I was really worried about. Am I gonna piss the Yankees off and turn them up because I'm flipping these lyrics on them?
19: No, look, man, I was there. I'm there wearing my Yankee jersey and I'm rocking out to you, and I'm like,
18: felt defeated.
19: Yeah, I'm like, it's done. Like, you couldn't hate that moment, no matter if you were the biggest Yankees fan or not. Again, we're here with Ice Cube. It's so cool to have you here. The Big Three Championship this Saturday. Yeah, we're going to talk about that. But, you know, do you consider yourself more of a music or a sports guy? Because I don't know, coming up in this industry, they always made us sort of choose who we were. And like,
18: they're synonymous to me.
19: Yeah. How do you feel about that? We feel like they go so hand in hand, man.
21: Yeah, I love them both. You know, it's like peanut butter and jelly.
19: Yeah.
21: Like,
19: yeah.
21: You know, you got to, like, to me, sports without music is just a game.
19: It's like ham with no burger.
21: Yeah, so go together, you know.
19: Yeah.
21: It's a Friday night.
19: Yeah.
21: Together. You know, I've always loved them both the same, you know, but of course I get different things out of it. But I love to see, you know, somebody play the drums just as much as I love to see a dunk contest. You know what I'm saying?
18: Yeah, talent. You just like talent.
21: Exactly.
19: Speaking of sports, man, how many kids in the 90s were rocking Raiders starters jackets just because of you and your style and everything else? I'm one of those idiots, you know, growing up in New Jersey wearing the Raiders colors. What are your thoughts on Fernando Mendoza?
21: Oh, yeah. Great. You know, he looked great in his first preseason game. Poise, quick with the ball, quick decisions. But I still think he should. I still think Kirk Cousins should start. Why? When you got a vet like Kirk, you got a new regime coming in. Like, why start everything like that? You know, I think let the kid get comfortable. Let the kid get anxious. Mm-hmm. You know what I'm saying? Yeah. Ready to go, chopping at the bit. And look, you know, I think that's the way to do it. I'm not the coach's staff. I'm just the president of the Raider Nation. You know what I mean?
19: Yeah, but that comes
21: most of the time.
19: That comes with a lot of power, though. I'm wondering, do you shoot Cousins a little text or a little DM then saying, yo, go get him, Kirk? Do you reach out to these dudes? Because that means, why not? I mean, that would mean so much coming from you, I would imagine.
21: You know, I wouldn't want them reaching out to me on things I need to do. You know, they got enough people in their ear, in their face, who know really what's going on. I'm not in one meeting. You know what I'm saying? So I don't mess with athletes during the season about games or how they play or what they should do or none of that. After the season, I might talk a lot of madness and you know, I'll say anything after the season, but during the season, they don't need to hear from me.
19: Ice Cube is here on the Covino and Rich Show. In for Dan Patrick, Fox Sports Radio. This Saturday, the Big Three Championship, Dallas Power, Boston Ball Hogs. Tell us about this, man. And dude, this is what, the 10th season now? So you got to be pumped about it. Yeah, how crazy is that, man? Tell us about it.
21: It's amazing. You know, I just want to be a part of sports. I just want to bring more cool sports to, you know, basketball fans. You know, after the finals, I used to get a hangover. And I'd be like, damn, man, I need more.
19: Yeah.
21: And so I felt like there's millions of people out there just like me. And why not professionalize something that's part of basketball anyway? 3-on-3 has always been the step cousin of 5-on-5. And we want to give it some shine, polish it up, put some real pros out there that can play this game. And it's its own sport, you know, like you got boxing, you got UFC, you got, rugby, you got football, cricket and baseball. You got 5-on-5 and you got 3-on-3,
19: yeah.
21: You know, so guys have their own skill set. You know, just because you were good at 5-on-5, that don't mean you're going to be great in the Big Three.
18: Are there guys that you think of that you're like, oh, I know they would be good at 3-on-3, like your ultimate Big Three players that you're like, I guarantee if they played, their game would translate big time to 3-on-3?
21: Of course.
18: Yeah.
21: You know, I'm looking at, you know, a person like Westbrook. You know, I know he just stepped away, but his game would translate. You know, D-Rose game would translate. You know, a few people, you know, if you can pass, dribble, shoot, and defend at a high level, you'll be all right in the Big Three. But if you're weak at any of those, you're going to have trouble. And we got our best teams going at it this week on Saturday.
19: And your 2026 Big Three MVP, Pargo's playing too for the Boston team. So yeah, got some big names there. Yep. Greg Monroe, Dallas Power, Beasley's on that team. So yeah, dude, it's cool seeing the sport grow. And I'm wondering, you know, obviously you got some big names involved now. What about these social media guys that go viral? Do you keep your eye on like those MK type of dudes that are doing all these crazy viral videos when it comes to his one-on-one game and things like that? Or do you always just have your eye on the former pros?
21: No, no. You know, we're open to players who can play at this level. So it's 22 and up. You know, we don't want to get youngsters too young playing because it's a real, you know, it's a man game. It's called the three, not the little three. So 22 and up. We've had some guys, you know, Drew League MVPs like Frank Nitti come in. We've had, you know, guys who are, you know, viral sensations like Nasir Core, one-on-one guys who, you know, made their mark in the one-on-one game. I think he's like 36-0, you know, one-on-one against some big names or pretty good names. So, and he can play our game. That's the key. Can you play Big Three basketball at a high level? And if you can, we want you. But if you can't, we don't.
19: Hey, speaking of basketball, too, again, Big Three championship this Saturday. Magic Johnson recently said that people shouldn't boo LeBron James in his return. I want to know your thoughts on that as an L.A. guy. Should he get booed coming back, or do you give him the respect? Like, if you were there, how do you handle that?
21: You give him his respect walking through the door. There's no reason to boo him in the layup line. But, you know, once the ball comes in and he hits his first three on you, boo!
19: I agree. Yes, a little of both,
11: heat of competition.
19: And then when he retires, and he officially retires, and then he comes back, you give him his props. Right now, he's competing against you. I'm with you on that. Now we're going to go to our producer, Danny G. He's a big, big fan. He's got a music question for you. Danny G, what's up, man?
11: Yeah, well, first of all, congrats on the success of the Big Three. Because remember when you first came out with it, the naysayers, this ain't going to last. How you like Cube now? Really quick, I want to ask you, because as a youngster, I was programming 50,000-watt KCAQ in the late 90s, back when West Side Connection came together. So I got to see you guys at the House of Blues in L.A. just tear it up. It was a crazy time for West Coast hip-hop. So looking back almost 30 years later, what stands out to you about that time?
21: Well, you know, of course, with the West Side Connection, what was great, you know, we had just had a riot in L.A. There was a gang truce in 92 where, you know, Bloods and Crips decided to not fight and do those things. So putting together the West Side Connection, you know, we had, you know, one guy, Mac-10. He was from a Blood neighborhood. And then we had Dub C. From a Crip neighborhood, which we grew up in the same neighborhood. So it was cool to be able to show the unity in music. But at the same time, there was an East Coast, West Coast beef going on. So it kind of got, you know, it really didn't blossom like we wanted to because of the friction that was going on in hip hop anyway. So that's what I really, really remember about the time is, you know, trying to bring the red and the blue together through the success of the West Side Connection.
19: You know, it's crazy to hear those stories because I also think of Ice Cube now as, you know, lovable dad, and you are. And I got to ask you about your son's career, too. You know, we have kids and we take so much joy in their accomplishments. You've done so much. I'm wondering how you feel about your son's accomplishments.
21: Oh, man, I love it. You know, he's having a ball, which is the most important thing. He's having fun with the industry. He's a second generation Hollywood. He's been, he been around movie sets before he knew who he was. So,
19: yeah.
21: It's great to see him live out his dreams, you know, doing Godzilla movies and Star Wars movies and all this stuff that he grew up on. I remember buying him all kind of Godzilla toys, and now he's in the movie with the monster. You know what I'm saying?
19: Cool. So, yeah, that's so cool. You got to bug out on that, too. You're sitting there watching your son with Godzilla. That's wild, it's, man.
21: It's wild, and it's fun. And as long as he's having fun with it, and long as he keep the industry in perspective, you know, it's a job. It's not an adventure. And have fun with it.
18: Dude, Ice Cube, a pleasure. Thanks for your time, man. Big three this weekend.
19: Yeah.
18: And thanks for sort of forgiving me for accidentally calling you T back in the day.
21: I got you, man.
18: We're cool.
21: I forget you, man.
19: We're good. Dude, water under the... You're
18: water
19: forgiven.
18: Oh, I feel good. Yeah.

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14: The Milwaukee Brewers at home led Seattle 1-0 in the fifth inning. The final was 22-0. That ties for the most lopsided shutout in Major League history since 1888. Texas shut out Washington 5-0. The Rangers just one game back of first place Houston in the AOS. Houston was beaten at home 3-1 by the Angels. The late game, after a rain delay at Wrigley, went to the Cubs with a run in the bottom of the ninth, 4-3 over the White Sox. The Dodgers held on to win at Colorado 7-6. Shohei Ohtani with his 30th homer. The Dodgers place closer Edwin Diaz on the injured list with a neck injury. San Diego ended the Mets' four-game winning streak 5-2. Fernando Tatis Jr. hit two home runs. At Cleveland, Joe Adell a homer and six RBIs. Guardians down San Francisco 8-1. Victories for the Yankees and Toronto. WNBA Indiana sent Toronto to an 11th straight loss.
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19: A refreshing air mass moves in today. Warm, dry, less humid, a high of 78, mostly sunny skies. Fair, cool, and calm tonight, a low of 54. Tomorrow, Thursday, a high of 81, sunshine in the valley, but to the north, clouds and showers developing across the North Woods. From the WBY First Alert Weather Center, I'm meteorologist Steve Balon.
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5: 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He's who you picture a superstar to be. 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He had too much say and he didn't know how to use that say to steer the Bucks in the right direction. Mm-hmm. 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

0: Ice Cube again for stopping by. That was awesome. And thank you, Danny G, for making that happen.
1: Ain't a hit till Nate Dogg spit.
0: Nate Dogg's the man. Ice Cube, legend. Covino and Rich in for Dan Patrick. Iowa Sam is here. Thank you guys for being here. The hottest rookies, biggest superstars, all-time greats. The only place to collect them all is Panini Trading Cards, the official trading cards of the Dan Patrick Show.
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0: So, yeah, if you missed any of our interviews, catch the podcast. Frank Caliendo yesterday.
2: I knew it.
0: Hall of Famer Drew Brees, Ice Cube.
2: You just shouted out the late, great Nate Dogg, right, Danny J?
0: Yeah.
1: Yes, sir.
2: Did you believe today is his birthday? Would have been his birthday.
1: Damn.
2: I knew it, because I was like,
1: what? We missed so many radio hits over the years from
2: you
1: him.
2: Know,
1: with every artist under the sun.
2: Covino and I, back in the day, we'd always say, like, I don't think there's someone that made a song better when they were on it than Nate Dogg. Like, he was one of the, like, if he was on a random track, like, did any, like, he just made a song better.
0: So good.
2: So good. Yeah, today would have been his birthday. So
0: wow.
2: Rest in peace.
0: Rest in peace.
2: Nate Dogg.
0: And thanks again for rocking with us. Now, speaking of Ice Cube being here, we actually are going to have Patrick Renna, the great Hambino.
2: I mean, who doesn't love the Sandlot?
0: And Danielle Fishel. We keep it official, like Danielle Fishel on Fox Sports Radio. Topanga. They're going to be on our bonus podcast, Overpromised, because we never have time on our show, Covino and Rich, 5 to 7 on the East, Fox Sports Radio, 2 to 4 on the West. 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But we're going to play you a little clip from that in a few minutes and get into something interesting that Patrick Renna said.
2: Do you think Topanga was a lot of guys' first crush?
0: It's a generational thing, right? It could have been Alyssa Milano. It could have been Winnie Cooper.
2: Could have been Kelly Kapowski.
0: Kelly Kapowski, but yeah, Topanga for a certain generation, absolutely. So she'll be on our bonus pod tomorrow, but you'll hear from her in a few minutes. But before we get to that, Rich,
2: yeah,
0: we were talking about PCA before and what he needs to do to be MVP this year. He really needs to pull away from Shohei. It's not impossible,
2: Got 6 weeks to really make a mark. And again,
0: But three home runs in the past 2 days, right, Danny G?
2: It's so confusing because, like you said, when we do the Dan Patrick Show, which, like we said before, a huge honor, it messes up our schedule. So it's like, like where you're usually up, maybe watching highlights or up, you know, scrolling late at night, you got to get to sleep. But then you wake up, you're like, wait, was that yesterday or the day before?
1: I was telling everybody yesterday that it was Wednesday and people were looking at me crazy.
0: It really does throw off our schedule in a good way because the day, so like we have so much day left after this. So
2: it's a lot of day, but you're like, you're tired though.
0: Yeah, you're so tired. Then you take a nap and wake up and you forget when you saw what.
2: Oh,
0: yeah.
2: Days.
1: Yeah, it's 2 days, 2 days in one. So his opening home run and walk off. So his lead off homer and walk off homer.
2: That was 2 days ago.
1: That was Monday night. Last night he hits a home run. So he has three homers in the past 2 days.
0: Wait, but you keep seeing him being interviewed. You keep seeing the highlights of him.
2: What day is today?
0: Being interviewed.
2: Today,
1: yeah, I know, right?
0: Today is Wednesday. So, you know, with PCA on the mind and he's tearing it up right now, dude's on fire. We pose this question. Who's as hot as PCA? Hot like Hansel.
2: Great Zoolander reference.
0: Who's as hot as
2: so
0: Hansel
2: hot right now?
0: Who's so hot right now, like PCA? And one guy comes to mind. Like, it could be in the world of sports and entertainment. Doesn't matter, right? Like, whatever they do right now is just slaying. I mean, Holland has to be on that list.
2: I was
0: going to
2: say,
0: right?
2: You could say the couple, because Zendaya is in both those movies, too. So between The Odyssey and Spider-Man, is anyone hotter than Tom Holland and Zendaya right now?
3: No. So hot right now.
0: So. We'll take your phone calls at 877-99 on Fox. It's just our way of giving props because, you know, it's their moment. You don't know if they know, but Tom Holland has to know. PCA's probably thinking, nah, you ain't even seen the best of me yet. Tom Holland has to know this is his moment right
2: now. Like, essentially, who's the opposite of Edwin Diaz?
0: right.
2: Well, by the way, he's on the IL, so, you know, I'm wishing him well. No one wants to see a player get hurt, but maybe, Danny, for your Dodgers' sake, you sort of got to hope that...
1: Let's talk about Tatis robbing you of a game yesterday.
2: No. Don't. Let's not talk about Tatis robbing the Mets of a Grand Slam home run. Let's talk about Edwin Diaz. No, but perhaps the poor play and the, you know, the blown saves were because he is not 100%. Because even though he left my Mets, he is a great player. wishing him the best. But we're not talking about him. We're talking about hot players right now.
0: Tom Hollins. Is there a hot young woman, perhaps? Or old woman. I don't know. However your algorithm works.
2: Oh, hot old woman?
0: Yeah, hot. I mean, but you know the Madison Beers, the Justin Herberts of the world that keep coming up in your algorithm, right? Who are they?
2: You just named two of them. I think Madison Beer and Justin Herbert are definitely, I think they're going to get a lot of attention this year. I think
0: people are starting to recognize and realize, all right, here's what happens. Justin Herbert, even on our show, we start criticizing him. Like, yeah, we get it. You're in love and we're happy for you, but you got to know that people are going to speculate on your fiance on the field your hair. And then people realize how hot she is, and then they're like, I don't
2: blame him.
0: You know what? Who's really going to stop her? And I think people have now recognized how hot she is, and bam, I think your opinions change on that, and you realize, man, she's pretty hot right now.
2: You know, I was glad to see that Drew Brees backed me up yesterday, because my thought is, when an NFL player...
0: It's just bad optics. No one's saying, like, it's wrong.
2: No. Drew Brees backed me up because my thought was, if I'm a Chargers fan, I'd rather my star quarterback be madly in love with his, like, hot fiance than be a player that got rando girls in every city and he's distracted scrolling and swiping and DMing. Like, that to me is a distraction. I think being in love and happy, I think that makes you more focused. Like, yo, he's got something to play for. So... they're both very hot right now. And I think the charge, I guarantee this is the year. Danny's going to hate this being a Raiders fan.
1: Yeah, but I hear this on the radio and TV every single offseason.
2: I know, but I think this year, I feel like Harbaugh.
1: I heard this last year.
2: Did you see Jim Harbaugh say that he thinks Justin Herbert's like the best quarterback like ever? That's not a misquote. Like he's like, I've never seen someone with his skill set. Like Jim Harbaugh is so high on his quarterback.
0: Or maybe so high. We don't know.
2: I wouldn't be shocked if there's a lot of national attention on the Chargers. If they start out good and Herbert with Mike McDaniel as his offensive coordinator, they could really be a team that sort of, because the Chargers always sort of go under the radar because their fan base isn't that strong since they moved to LA. They're always like,
1: it's been getting stronger.
2: Back in the day, remember they were almost they were the Mr. Almost, right? Like they would make it.
1: No, they always have been. They've been like the paper champion on paper. They should win and they should go deep into the playoffs.
2: You think of Philip Rivers and all those years where it was like, they're so great, but they can't get over the hump, and their fan base, like you said, it's not the fan base of like the Raiders or the Chiefs.
1: No,
2: I think this year it's
1: taken time for them to take over their home games in SoFi.
2: I think there's a chance that team, with the personalities of Harbaugh and McDaniel together, Herbert, Madison Beer being there's probably Travis and Taylor fatigue, and we always look for, some couple or something.
0: They're so hot right now, like Hansel.
2: And, so I think that's going to be a storyline.
0: Hey, I got one for you. Is there a drink that's so hot right now? Is there a food? Like, is the crispy caramelized Brussels sprouts with the balsamic glaze still like the hottest item? You know what I mean? Like, you know how every food has their run?
2: No, like, Brussels sprouts had its run, I think.
0: Yeah, I know. So is there something else that's so hot right now?
1: On TikTok, there's these gummy worms that have a lot of fiber in them.
0: So hot right now.
1: And people have been taking them, trying to help themselves.
3: They're so hot right now.
0: Yeah. So, yeah,
1: also,
0: what's
1: these,
0: that
1: like
0: next
1: these,
0: one?
1: These ice cream filled cookie dough balls that's all over TikTok from Trader Joe's.
0: So hot right now.
1: My wife eats like three bags at once.
2: Did you see the new trend? My daughter's like, Dad, can we do it? Where you make watermelon ice cream. Have you seen this?
0: No, but it sounds hot right now.
2: You sort of pulse, you scoop some out of a watermelon, right? And you make like a little pool. You freeze the watermelon, then you pour some heavy cream and you mix it with the frozen watermelon, and everyone's
0: that's
2: like,
0: "That's a hot trend."
2: That's a hot trend. So,
0: but it becomes the it drink, the it entree, the it like vegetable. I don't know. Like sometimes things go in cycles like that. It's weird.
2: You know what's hot right now? You go to a restaurant, people are so sort of not done with drinking, but people don't drink as much as they used to, that you're seeing more mocktails.
0: Yeah, they're hot.
2: And I can't imagine going to a steakhouse and buying $20 drink without alcohol.
4: Do you have a mocktail
5: I'll just
4: menu?
5: Get a Pepsi. That'll be 99 cents.
0: Yeah, no, mocktails are so hot. You're right, Rich. Yeah. You know, I hate to say this. We mentioned it before. Of course, the Tampa Bay Rays are legit, along with the Brewers. Like, we got to recognize that. Tampa Bay Rays 75-50, and the Yankees are five games back as we speak. But you know how Boston went on that hot streak?
2: Yeah.
0: Forget about them, dude. The Blue Jays are so hot right now. They went from like, are they going to be sellers at the trade deadline to turning it around completely where they're 7-3 in their last 10, but they're playing hot. Alejandro Kirk is back. Dude, so hot right now. And that's what they were missing. That dude's leadership, that dude's bat. And I, as a Yankees fan, hate watching that meatball. Hate watching that dude because he destroys them every time, that Vato Loco.
2: Let it be known that as of right now in the AL, I'll wrap this up and we will hear from, like I said, Daniel Fishel and Patrick Renna next. The Rangers are your third wild card at 62-64. As of now, a team 2 games under 500 would be the third wild card, which means keep rolling down the standings. Teams like the Tigers that are 61-65 and the Baltimore Orioles and the Cleveland Guardians, they're all 1 game out of the wild card and they're 4 games under 500. So anyone's in it. Your Blue Jays that you just said, they're a half a game
0: they're
2: out of the wild card.
0: They're catching fire at the perfect time, and that's scary to say, and I hate it.
2: Make the postseason, you never know what could happen.
0: One last observation. Look, young people set the trends, right? And my daughter's in high school, and school already started here on the West Coast.
2: Lame.
0: I will tell you this. It's so hot, and you're going to be like, oh, yeah. When you see it and recognize it, you're going to understand. Kids are rocking little kid backpacks now. And they're called senior backpacks. So the seniors represent by wearing like little kid backpacks. And you're going to see it everywhere in the school year. So hot right now.
2: All right, well, listen, we got more Covino and Rich wrapping up the Dan Patrick hat trick next on Fox Sports Radio.
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10: Well, the Packers were back on the field for practice yesterday as they prepped for their trip out to Denver for their second preseason game. It will be another chance for GM Brian Gutekunst and his staff to evaluate what they've got and to start thinking about the roster cutdown coming after the third and final preseason game. Here's more from the Packers GM.
11: The one cutdown is phenomenal. You know, I hated the two cutdowns because you were cutting guys that were going to play 60 snaps in that last game, and then so you ended up having to play a lot of guys you weren't maybe going to play or you were trying to rest to get healthy for the regular season. So the one cut down is very beneficial. The one less preseason game, it is. It's another missed opportunity to evaluate these guys.
10: Yesterday, also saw Packers head coach Matt LaFleur asked about Keyshawn Nixon's comments about being potentially punished. Here's more from the head coach on his cornerback.
12: You guys will take it different than me, because the way I look at it is this, that I guess our whole team is being punished because everybody's in competition.
10: Turning to Wisconsin, the Badgers had a practice inside because of rain and storm, but after the weather cleared, they moved to Camp Randall, and fans got to take a look at the Badgers last night in Camp Randall Stadium. Wisconsin continues on in fall camp as they prep for their September 6th matchup against Notre Dame at Lambeau Field.
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10: After returning home from a West Coast road trip, the Milwaukee Brewers would tie the largest shutout in the modern era by blanking the Mariners last night 22-0. The crew would see home runs from Christian Yelich, David Hamilton, Luis Lara, and Jake Bowers. And the crew will take on the Mariners again tonight at 6:40. For the Wisconsin Sports Zone Network, I'm Ebo.
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0: All right, welcome back to the Covino and Rich Experience.
2: What's that all
0: by
2: about?
0: The way, the Jimi Hendrix Experience, Bob Marley Legend, all CDs I got for a penny. Rest in peace, Columbia House. Ah, so worth it. I can't believe Columbia House was even around. 71 years, we talked about it first hour. We talked about it with Ice Cube. If you missed anything, catch the show. 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
2: 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All right, now, we're going to give you this interview in its entirety on our bonus podcast, Overpromised. And there's a new show called Dugout Dads.
0: Yeah.
2: It's going to be on YouTube and probably a provider be soon enough, right?
0: Like, well, this is the one I keep seeing. This is with Patrick Renna, the great Hambino from Sandlot. And he got all of his Sandlot friends on the show.
2: And Danielle Fishel, Topanga from Boy Meets World, plays his wife on the show. So we caught up with them. We talked about coaching kids and sports and the Sandlot, and we reminisced a lot. Again, that whole interview you'll be able to hear, but we discovered something when we talked to them.
0: Well, yeah, again, so watch the show tomorrow. It's called Overpromised, episode 152, on our YouTube page at Covino and Rich FSR. Rich filled them in on Travis Kelce and Taylor's new dog. Take a listen.
22: Did you see, Patrick, that Travis and Taylor named their dog Wendy, and the rumor is that because he was a huge fan of Wendy Peppercorn from Sandlot?
23: I know they are, and that I need to get on their podcast and talk to him. I think his brother is a big one too, Jason.
22: Yeah.
23: And that's amazing that they named the Was it the dog?
22: They're a little dog. Apparently, people like, we figured out the name. It's Wendy, and it's because Travis and his brother love the Sandlot.
0: How cool is that?
23: Well, hopefully Taylor can too, and she can tell her army to go watch Dugout Dads on the 26th. I would love some Tay-Tay followers to come on into the dugout.
1: They're Swifties.
23: Swifties.
0: There you go, yes.
2: It brings up the question, awesome, normal, lame, how do you feel about naming your pet after your favorite sports player, team, any celebrity of sorts? Like if you name your dog like Jeets.
3: Jeets. Like, that's my dog, Jeets. Well, dude, I got friends that they name their kids after those people, right? I mean, my buddy Barnando.
2: His son's middle name is Jeter, right?
3: Yeah, his son's middle name is
2: Jeter. That's a lot. No offense.
3: Right? So, if you're going to name your dog your favorite player.
2: But then again, my brother's name is Jim because my mom liked Jim Plunkett.
3: That's it. Well, isn't there a rumor that Jim Plunkett's his real dad?
2: Jim?
3: Hold on. Travis and Taylor named their dog Wendy after Wendy Peppercorn from The Sandlot.
2: Yeah, she was hot.
3: Not after the spicy chicken sandwich. That was what I thought.
2: But I have friends that have a dog named Wrigley. Mm-hmm. Big Cubs fans. How many people you know?
3: I think it's cool. Yeah, I think it's appropriate because what I find weaker than that is when you give your dog like a real human name.
2: I've never been a fan of that. I agree. When it's like
5: dog Gregory.
3: Yeah, that's weak to me.
5: I think that's kind of funny.
3: I mean, my dog's name is Theo. So I can't complain. But it sounds a little like. Sounds playful. It's not like his name is, Fred, my dog.
2: That's Doug, my dog Doug.
3: Yeah, exactly. And truthfully, I was going to take a similar route and I clearly lost the battle. I'll explain. I got my dog. Why didn't you adopt? Because I needed a hypoallergenic dog. That's why.
2: And by the way, and mind your business.
3: Yeah. and if I could have, I would have, right? But I got my dog in Bakersfield, California, right? So when I went to pick him up, little Theo, I was like, Bakersfield, that's where the band Korn is from. I was like, let's name him Fieldy after the bass player from Korn. And clearly I lost that battle because my girlfriend was like, no, let's name him Theo after nothing. Theo von Theo.
2: They were going to name him Jorge after Jorge Posada. Jorge!
3: So, yeah, but along those same lines, like someone on your favorite team, I was thinking someone from one of my favorite bands. And it sounded like a dog, like Fieldy. Hey, that's cool. Dog name. Why not?
2: People in LA probably have a dog or animal named Mookie or Freddy.
20: No, I had a pit bull. I named him Tretch, naughty by nature.
3: I like it. I think it's better than like a human name.
2: I'm with you on that. Hey, it's been a pleasure. Thank you, Dan Patrick. Thank you, Danettes. And we'll see you guys back on our regular time in the afternoon tomorrow. Until then, have a great Wednesday. Until next time. Arrivederci, baby.
3: See you in the promised land.
2: Thank you, Danette.
3: Thank you, guys.
2: Goodbye.
20: Later, Doc.
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7: Starting off, Earl and Clark traffic updates. Right now, there are no incidents to report. Everything is moving along pretty good this morning, but if something does pop up, we'll let you know about it. All right, let's get into the bullpen.
29: Need a little relief in your day?
33: We go on riverboat gambling trips. We make our own beef jerky. That's what we do.
29: That's what these two are all about.
34: You better lock it up. No, you lock it up. Lock it up. Lock it up.
29: It's the bullpen with PJ and Nick.
35: Friends who ride majestic, translucent steeds.
29: Brought to you by Stone Toad Bar and Grill in Menasha. Here's PJ and Nick.
7: All right, let's get back into it here. The bullpen. Thanks to our friend Stone Toad Bar and Grill in Menasha, where you can really enjoy all the runs the Brewers score and they screw up Nick's research.
0: That was coming out of the woodwork last night. Everybody was...
7: Yeah, now hey, how's that?
0: Hey, how's your...
7: Yeah.
0: It's like...
7: All now right, Yelich batting.
0: I mean...
7: Actually, it now improves the numbers for Yelich batting not in leadoff because,
0: right.
7: I mean, 22 runs is going to skew that a little
0: bit. It's going to get that a little higher, right?
7: Yeah.
0: We're going to pull fairly even, actually. Only 27 run, 25 runs short now.
7: So now, how are the Brewers?
2: Was any bad leadoff.
7: Yeah, now how are the Brewers with Bryce Turing at leadoff? I mean, he's right. Got 22.
2: So, yeah. I mean, all right, hit him fifth. I guess in the end, as I was discussing with a friend via the texting back and forth.
7: Yes.
2: Maybe the research shows that they're good with him in the lineup anywhere. They're better with him at leadoff.
7: Yes.
2: So maybe the research is just play him.
7: No, the research
2: just
7: is great.
2: Just play him all the time.
7: Because
2: maybe that's what we just need to say.
7: Look what happened after said research. The team scores the most runs they ever had in franchise history. Right?
2: Yeah.
7: Take credit for it. You rallied them. You did. And, 22-0. Was it the most runs they ever scored in franchise history? Ties the biggest shutout. We'd have to go back to 1887. I don't know. The old timies of that game, who do we have? McCulvey had a big write-up on this. It ties June 28th of 1887 when those Philadelphia Quakers, the Phillies, they thumped the Indianapolis Hoosiers 24-0.
2: I remember those boys.
7: Remember that? The Quakers.
2: Oh, the Quakers.
7: Did they have the oatmeal back then or not? You ever see the Conan O'Brien skit when he went to the... It was one of those great Conan skits when they went to one of these fields where they play the old-timey baseball still.
2: Yep. It was a great one.
7: That's what that reminds me of, how that had to be. And then all of a sudden, there's like a plane flying over.
2: Yes.
7: Like, what is that? What is that machine?
2: The devil's machine.
7: Devil's machine flying overhead. Yeah.
2: Yeah. Yeah, there's a great comedian. I can't think of his name now. I'm trying to look him up right now as we were talking about it. I can't find him. Who does a bunch of old-timey baseball stuff. And he always comes out. He's like, wow, I can't believe it. And then you'll come running out of the cornfield like, you guys won't believe this. A black cat just walked across the street. That can't be good. Whoa.
7: Yeah, on their corn pop pipe, having a good time. 24-0.
2: Yeah.
7: 22-0. I know we got lit up by the Blue Jays that one year. Here it is. Yep. This was August 28th, 1992. Thick in the pennant race for the Brewers. Back in 92, 22-2 was when the Blue Jays beat the hell out of us. And again, we had Yount and Molitor in that lineup. And I remember, the Blue Jays had 31 hits that day. They killed us. And that killed all the hope for the Brewers being the playoff team in 92.
2: That was it, huh?
7: Well, actually, it went down the last 92 weekend. Went down.
2: Yeah, they ended up losing by, was it four games out or two games out?
7: I want to say two.
2: I think it was two.
7: It went down to the last week in that they had a hope.
2: Had there been a wild card back then, it probably would have come down to Brewers-Jays in the championship series.
7: Yes.
2: Just because the Brewers were playing that well.
7: They were playing that well.
2: There were a couple of games.
7: Game.
2: I remember that.
7: Yeah.
2: I remember also we were going to my aunt's cottage in the Boulder Junction, Minocqua area.
7: Mm.
2: And my brother, who was of driving age, was driving us home. And I remember listening to a game that they lost. They were up 11-1.
7: Yeah.
2: And they lost to the Yankees.
7: Yeah.
2: And it was like, in the thick of it. Totally in the thick of the race.
7: I think.
2: And you're like, how did that get away?
7: I think my dad took me to the final home series that year before. I think they had to go on the road to finish the season. I want to say the season finished in the middle of the week. But I remember they won that Sunday, and the guys were coming out, and they were just throwing everything into the stands. And they didn't clinch a spot, but they were still close enough. And if I remember that right, they won that game, and I think they were still within distance, like two or three games out. They still had a chance mathematically, but they were so pumped up, they started just throwing bats and gloves and everything in the stands. It's like, guys, we haven't clinched anything yet. But they were excited. Yeah. But
2: they ended up losing back-to-back games to Oakland to close it out.
7: That's what it was. Yep.
2: 10-3 and 7-1. Still in the thick of it. Two games back with two to play.
7: Yes.
2: And they lost back-to-back games. Toronto won them both, so it wouldn't have mattered anyway.
7: Yeah.
2: And they ended up final standings were 92-70, four games out. But yeah, two back in the final weekend. Two back with two to play. And They closed it out with consecutive losses. Toronto closed it out with consecutive wins.
7: Yes.
2: And that was it.
7: Cease Electronics talk and text line. You can get in 920 281-1570. Let's go there right now. Who's up here on the bullpen?
3: Hey, guys, it's Bob. Hey, I was just at Quick Trip 15 minutes ago. The Brewers just scored 3 more runs.
7: All right. We'll take it.
2: They threw it in the stands again.
7: Yes. Oh, jeez. Yeah.
3: He didn't even make the stands. It only landed in the bullpen.
7: Yeah, exactly. Yeah.
3: Of all guys, too, Julio Rodriguez, who would have thought?
7: Yeah. At that point, I mean, I had to do a double take. I'm like, maybe they have the out meter wrong. And I'm like, he just launched that, right? I mean, I'm like, and then I didn't understand the rule. This is, again, we have to you make the call again.
2: Automatic advancement.
7: I didn't, because 3 runs scored on the play, right? It was the tag,
3: yes.
7: The initial tag, and then they let 2 more runs score. And I'm like, what?
3: It's 2 automatic bases, I think.
2: Yes. Okay. Yes, 2 automatic advancements.
3: It's something screwy, like up in, remember that deal up in Toronto? What was it, early last
7: yes.
3: week?
7: Yeah. Yeah, where they got
3: the 4th out thing. And,
7: yeah,
3: oh my God.
7: They even got that.
3: Way too many rules, man.
7: Yeah, they even got that wrong on replay.
2: Yeah.
7: In Toronto.
2: They
3: did get that wrong.
7: Well, as a Cubs fan, what do you think of all this? I mean, your team's playing great right now.
2: Yeah, you got the MVP. You're all good.
7: Yep.
2: PCA
7: yeah.
2: and his punchable face is delivering every time.
3: I have a bigger question right now.
7: Who
3: would be your MVP in the NL right now? PCA or Shohei Ohtani? And my God, he's tough to beat.
7: PCA.
2: I got to give it to Cole Armstrong. I do.
7: Yep.
2: I don't want to, but I think so.
7: I got to give it to your guy. He's been he's showing up. He's winning games for him. He's consistent. Showy. I mean, he's been in and out of the lineup.
3: Getting big hits.
7: He's getting huge hits.
3: Getting big hits.
2: Yep.
7: As a Brewer fan, it's like, we hate him. We hate him, but damn, he's tough. He's tough right now.
3: It's like the Cubs and the Cardinals, man. The Cardinals hate the Cubs, but they love Ryan Sandberg. We hate the Cardinals, man, but we friggin' love Ozzie Smith.
7: Yeah. Yeah, and that's what the showdown is right now. So, I mean, yeah, I mean, you guys keep winning, so we're not gaining. You know, it's just a stalemate until the 7 games coming up here in a couple weeks.
3: It's going to be a hell of a run to the last, like 45 here, man. Hey, good luck to your boys the rest of the way, huh?
7: Yeah.
2: And you as well.
7: Yep,
2: and
7: exactly.
2: You as well.
7: All right, Bob. We'll check in with you later.
3: Wait, did they score another run?
7: Yes, they did. Yes, they did.
3: They did.
7: It's now 23.
3: Was it 1-0 after the 5th?
7: Yeah.
3: Was it 1-0 after the 5th? Oh, my God.
7: Well, it was.
3: That's got to be a major league record.
7: Yeah, because they poured on 5, and then Yelich hit the 3-run home run. And then, well, the 9, do we really count that against Rivas, the professional? I mean, that was beer league right there. That was basically throw it in there and get out your Dean Marini bat and see what happens. I mean, that's what it was.
3: Nicole, that was this lollipopage and butterscotch and Queen visits there, man. That was easy.
7: Yeah. Well, Bob, thanks again for checking in. Funny, though, was when Sanchez trying to preserve the shutout.
2: I know.
7: So he was doing the same thing, lollipopping, and all of a sudden the runner's on 3rd, and he was like, I'm going to actually pitch now, because Gary knew that. You know, he had to. All right.
2: It reminded me of, is it Looney Tunes or Merry Melodies?
7: Yes. Yeah. They
2: remember the Gas House Gorillas?
7: Yes. They were mentioning that on the broadcast.
2: Yeah, and it was so funny. My brother and I were texting.
7: Yes.
2: And it was just bump, bump, bump. He's like, it's the Gas House Gorillas. I'm like, right?
7: Yes.
2: Right?
7: That's what it was.
2: Totally was. And then they were talking about it on the on the broadcast as well.
7: Yeah, they brought it up. And then that's exactly what it was. Come to life. That's what it was.
2: It was hysterical. And I missed most of it. At 11-0, because I refused to do the dance with buying the Brewers TV package for my smart TV when I already pay for it.
7: Oh, yeah,
2: cable.
7: That's right, with the whole receiver issue.
2: My bedroom is Bob Ross at night now going to bed.
7: Oh, that's nice.
2: I put on Bob Ross.
7: I like that.
2: Fade away to sleep. It used to be Brewers or whatever game was on, I would throw it on, but I refuse. I'm not going to pay extra. I already pay for this stuff.
7: Yeah.
2: Find a way. Fix it. So it's my own problem. So instead of falling asleep on the couch, which I basically do every night, to someone telling me to get up, you got to go to bed. And I'm like, yeah, I know, but I can't watch it in bed, so I'm watching it here. And like, well, you're falling asleep. You're not watching anyway. Go to bed. Instead of that, at 11 o'clock, I just looked over at my wife and son at that point, and I'm like, well, I think we got this in hand. I think I can go start brushing teeth and retire. Yes.
7: What was Bob Peyton last night? What were we doing?
2: Last night was a mountain.
7: Oh, okay.
2: And then it was a field landscape with a sunset.
7: Okay.
2: And then he introduced, as I was falling asleep, he introduced some trees to the front of it.
7: Yeah.
2: that I don't know how they came out. He started doing the stamping of the dark leaves and the shadowing first before he, and then apparently we're going to add highlights to it. I don't know. I didn't like what he was doing, to be honest with you.
7: Oh, really?
2: I would have left the mountain and the field. He had the field. It was beautiful.
7: Yes.
2: And then the sunset. And he's like, and then you might want to come in here. And he starts.
7: Now, he had to add a little water, right?
2: There was no water yet.
7: Oh, really?
2: There was no water yet.
7: Okay.
2: It was like, dude, what are you doing? Like, what are you putting there? Well, that's not going to look good. So I think tonight.
7: When it comes
2: with the lighter colors, because it was fall, so I'm guessing he's going to hit that with some yellows and oranges.
7: Yes.
2: And it's going to make it make more sense. But I left it off at these blobs of dark.
7: Yeah.
2: And then he was just cutting it in with the knife to create the trunk.
7: Yep.
2: You know, a little trunk in here. Yep. We're going to add a little of this white.
7: Yeah.
2: And he went down with it, and then that was it. I was like, I'm done. So I turned it off. And
7: I like that plan, though. I would turn that on for the kids, and I would just be amazed. And
2: yeah.
7: Like, now, this
2: it's incredible
7: is gonna,
2: sleeping.
7: This is going to look like, and then, I fell asleep, and then I woke up, and I'm like, how did that happen?
2: It's beautiful.
7: Because when I first looked at it, you know, we were doing clouds and mountains, and now we've got a creek running through the river valley.
2: Yeah.
7: How did that happen?
2: And the reflection and the shoreline.
7: Yes. Yeah.
2: He's just like, masterful.
7: Just masterful. Just,
2: but, he was throwing that up. And then I woke up to about 7 text messages from people. And it was like, what did I just witness in the eighth inning?
7: I'm like, what?
2: And then Katie had texted me something. She goes, we can't forget to talk about this. What's your stance on Lara's home run? I'm like, he hit a home run?
7: Wow. Oh, yeah. Yeah, there's that.
2: I missed it all. So then I hit the highlights. And I do love MLB and MLB TV and all the other ones, and especially online.
7: Yeah.
2: You can hit the scoring, and they will have a video highlight of how the scoring happened and what happened.
7: Yes.
2: So I went through and watched all the highlights this morning after I woke up. And it's like, oh, look at that. That was pretty impressive. Missed all the fun.
7: Missed
2: all the funsies. All position players were still playing pitchers were actually pitching their normal position when I went to bed.
7: Yeah,
2: and then I woke up
7: then
2: to like, look at that box score. Wow.
7: Yeah, it turned into bizarro world. Larry from Kimberly on the Cease Electronics talk and text line. Good morning.
1: Good morning. Thank you for the bizarro world. And you come to me. I don't know. This is you guys are by far the best sports radio show on Woodward Radio at 11 a.m. You guys are awesome.
7: Thank you. We'll take it.
1: I think, Nick, you should do the numbers now. If we score 22 points a game the rest of the season, what that's going to come out to, because I think they'll have more runs than anybody in baseball. I mean, if you just keep doing research, we're going to win every game.
7: I think
1: Murphy's listening to you, so I think the vibe is going through here. And then, Nick, also, the Blizzard screwed up. You were at every game they won this year at home, and then they don't take you to the championship game.
2: Yeah, they didn't take me to Tucson.
1: Well, I mean, how are you going to get a ring? You're their mascot. They got to take you to these things. I mean, they missed the championship 2 years in a row because they didn't take you. I mean, they got to take you. What's going on here?
2: I don't know that I would have prevented the snap over our holder's head, but it's possible.
7: I think your calming voice would have helped.
1: You never know. And then I want to comment about this bracket challenge. Can we just give the $5,000 to Menasha and then we can just do the bracket for fun? Because if Menasha doesn't win this, there's no humanity left in the Fox River Valley. So I'm just thinking, how about just give the $5,000 to them and then we could just do the actual bracket challenge for fun and see who would really win it, because I personally would be like the biggest upset in the world if Menasha doesn't win the bracket challenge. And then another thing, by the way, whoever picked the schedule for high school football, hopefully it was PJ, I'll give you credit. You guys have picked the best opening weekend game in the state for the score video stream tomorrow. Celtics.
7: Well, that's on the radio now. That's been switched to the radio.
1: Oh, it's on the
7: radio.
1: So
7: you're going to have to tune in on
1: it. On me.
7: Yep,
1: okay.
7: We button hooked on that, yeah.
2: You button hooked.
1: But either way, it's because Celtics beat Kimberly twice in a row.
7: Yes.
1: In the kids on the football team's lifetime, Kimberly has not lost to a team 3 times in a row. Because Celtics beat Kimberly twice last year. In the non-conference, and they knocked Kimberly out of the playoffs. So hopefully there won't be history in the making tomorrow, because we don't really want to see Kimberly. Well, I don't want to see Kimberly lose 3 times in a row, but Sussex is loaded. They got their quarterback back, Coleman Erdman, and they got their star wide receiver back, Drew Olson, not the radio talk show host.
2: I wish it was, because Kimberly would do better. Great journalist.
7: Yeah.
1: Kimberly would do better if Drew was playing wide receiver. And they got a couple offensive linemen on Celtics that are going to the Badgers the following year. And it's not that Kimberly has a really good team, but so does Celtics. So that is definitely a premier matchup. So kudos to whoever picked that. And I just think it's PJ, because I'm sure we'll just give you credit for it. Because if we give Alex credit,
7: Alex credit for that. I submitted what our problems were.
1: We don't want Alex to get too big of a head. That is definitely a premier game for the. It's really a big. I mean, that's a game you normally see in the playoffs. So that is definitely a huge, huge game. But yeah, Nick, you got the Blizzard's got to get this in line. If you're going to be their guy, they got to bring you to these games because you can give them a pep talk and get them going. But just do the math. What are the Brewers going to do getting 22 runs a game the rest of the year? Because I think that stat'll look good.
2: I think
1: it will. And then quit plugging your brother. I mean, I know he needs help working on this little whippy radio station in Milwaukee. I feel sorry for the guy's career, but you're crushing it on two radio stations, and he's only working on this little radio station down there. So, it's good that you're trying to help him out by mentioning that you're texting him and stuff, but I think he's doing okay for himself.
2: We talk.
7: Yeah, you had to do a little segment last Friday, right?
2: We did. I was on his Spanky show last
7: week. It's funny,
2: week.
7: He doesn't come over here, huh?
2: We make fun
7: of his lawn and everything.
1: He's too small to come on this program. Maybe when his ratings get a little better and he's a little more well known, you can free up a couple minutes for him.
2: A little more of a household name.
1: So you guys have a wonderful day. Enjoy your program, and hopefully we talk to you soon.
7: Larry, thank you. Thank you again.
2: Are there any stats anybody wants me to dig into about the Packers? If that would help, secondary stats or something like that.
7: Yeah, yeah.
2: Or Keyshawn Nixon stats to maybe.
7: I think a lot of that.
2: Maybe get him going.
7: Get him going. Yeah. What else we can do? During the preseason. That's probably
2: as long as he's still playing with some twos.
7: Yeah. Is he still playing?
2: He's fine.
7: He's fine. We're all through.
2: Early football daily there. Keyshawn Nixon drop.
7: Yeah. Brian the lawyer checking in, and he is a lawyer, so he is the authority on this topic. I'm not taking anything away from Laura. He hit it out and it counts, but for the first league dinger. How would you feel if that was your first one?
2: Okay. That is the question. It was a question I wanted to pose to Score Squad today because it was a conversation.
7: Yes.
2: Amongst friends and Katie and I. Well, by saying it that way, it sounded like I put her out of the friends.
7: Yeah.
2: Like I had conversations with my friends. Oh, and that girl.
7: And Katie.
2: That girl person I know.
7: Yeah.
2: Katie is one of those friends.
7: Okay.
2: At first you would think, oh my gosh, like what? What an asterisk. But I think we're looking at it out of our fan lens. If you're a player, I think what do you want more than anything in life? And actually, as a human, I think this hits a lot of people.
7: Yeah.
2: You want to be remembered. You want a good story. You want people to talk about you. You want people to go when you die and visit your grave and drop off your favorite foods to eat. You want to keep surviving. You want that picture on the mantle.
7: Yeah.
2: To stay in focus. It's the greatest story ever. The dude jacked one out off a position player who lobbed it in there like an unlimited arc softball pitch.
7: Yes, that's what
2: and
7: it was.
2: I know this sounds what it's going to sound like when you just put up 22 and you tattooed them for a big crooked number. There have been a lot of position players that come in and don't surrender any runs. Dudes are trying to tee off. Guys are trying to jack it out of there because it's coming in at 64 with a crazy arc to it. There are probably, maybe I'll dig into this one. Larry will like this stat. I will dig into, and I won't because it's going to be impossible. But play at bats against position players in Major League Baseball, more often than not, it is the Thursday night softball at Green Isle Park topper. Where a guy tried so hard that he skies it to the second baseman or he chops over the top of it and it's a weak two-hopper back to the mound and he gets tossed out. Laura hit the living snot out of that ball.
7: Yeah.
2: It's almost harder for a guy who has spent his entire life trying to catch up to 98-mile-per-hour fastballs and ungodly breaking stuff and crazy sliders and stuff coming in on your hands. It's almost harder to stand up there with discipline against a 50-mile-per-hour looper.
7: Oh, yeah.
2: And tattoo it.
7: Plus, it screws your swing up.
2: Yeah,
7: I mean, that's the thing.
2: So I know how that sounds.
7: Yeah.
2: I know that sounds like it sounded. Oh, give me a break.
7: Mm-hmm.
2: But rec league softball players even out there will relate to this to a certain degree. If you ever played high school ball, or you played college ball at all, or you played semi-pro whatever ball, or you were a blue ribbon in your day, and then you go to unlimited arc softball.
7: Oh, it's...
2: it's crazy.
7: It's weird.
2: It's a different animal.
7: Yeah.
2: And I know that's underhand versus still this was coming in overhand. But it's almost
7: well, those guys, the guys
2: adjust to that
7: pitching
2: stuff.
7: In that are phenomenal. The really good ones. Because they sky it over your head. They hit the corner of the black or deep in the black or whatever.
2: Yep.
7: Not, because they get in trouble if it's short. Because then that way you can, you know, step up on it and crank on it. But, yeah. So, I mean, that's kind of what it was last
2: year. To me, it's a greater story.
7: Yeah.
2: And actually, this will over-dramatize the moment and try to make it into something it isn't.
7: Yeah.
2: But one of Lara's crowns that he wears coming up through the minors, and what I've been so impressed with him at the plate in the majors, where it becomes so much more difficult to have that, is plate discipline. He's always been a very disciplined hitter, and he's come to the majors, and that guy's willing to take pitches. He takes close ones. He challenges calls. He's got a little moxie to him about how he steps into that batter's box. For a player to be that disciplined, to wait back on that pitch, and then put it where he did, this wasn't a little accidental. This wasn't a Jose Canseco went off his head and went over the wall.
7: Yeah.
2: Dude plastered it.
7: Yes.
2: It's almost a better story.
7: Yeah.
2: Who'd you hit
7: that.
2: It off of?
7: Some guy named Rebus.
2: Right.
7: Still in the majors? I don't know.
2: Hell if I know.
7: I don't know, but
2: it's
7: a home run.
2: It's kind of a great story for him. He's going to go, he might only hit one home run in his entire life.
7: That might be
2: and it. That could be it. And it's, I might be way off. He might be looking at it a little bit differently or whatever, but I laughed really hard, and I thought that's a great mantelpiece that he's going to tell his kids someday, the grandkids. It's,
7: well, yeah.
2: Hey, who'd you hit it off of?
7: Yeah. Well, and what was the score of that game? 22-0. A franchise record in runs, and I helped. I mean, it counts. And again, the manager, you know, Murphy's always saying, you know, as long as the game's going on, it's not like he was doing unwritten baseball stuff. Well, again,
2: crap
7: came out last night.
2: It
7: the unwritten rules, can't be stealing bases. They weren't doing any of that, but again, he's up at the plate, swing the damn bat, and he did. He hit a home run. That's what he's supposed, you know, that. Not going to take it away from him. I know some, that's cheap and all that. No, you get out there and try to hit one out.
2: No,
7: I mean,
2: man,
7: that's
2: the thing. I thought it was really
7: cheap.
2: Funny.
7: It's like, you couldn't hit one out. I mean, that's the thing. It's in a game. It counts. First career home run. Yeah, that's kind of, well, but like you said, that adds to the story about it.
2: Yeah. I mean, who'd you jack it off of? Third baseman.
7: Yeah.
2: What? Yeah.
7: Exactly. I mean, he was
2: pitching. What are you talking about?
7: No, that's...
2: Who'd you hit it against? Oh, I hit it against Seattle. Oh, really? Yeah.
7: It's funny
2: Who
7: that,
2: was it?
7: That we set a franchise record against the place where we were founded in.
2: A little bit.
7: We crashed. The pilots didn't pass the flying lesson that day.
2: Hey-o!
7: Yeah.
2: It kind of, to me, was the greatest story you could possibly tell. It just...
7: Yeah.
2: It was funny. It's really funny.
7: And

0: And
1: a little bit of a feel.
0: Gasser probably will be in one of those roles too.
1: I would think so.
0: He's making a start at the end of the series here. So 22-0. Again, we won't be surprised if we get blank 2-0 today because that's what it is.
1: Baseball.
0: It's baseball.
1: It's hysterical. And now I'm really mad I went to bed. I should have stayed awake.
0: Well, we checked in with one Cubs fan. This is the reaction from our girl Bree about last night.
1: Oh, I didn't see
2: 22-0. This is a boom sense. The Brewers won 22-0. 22-0. Taking me to work tomorrow. 22 hits. To 5. Oh my God.
1: Yeah.
2: Is Brewers.
0: Yes. Just the agony, the disgust. As you could hear, she's watching that Cubs game, which went into a long rain delay.
1: Yep.
0: Thinking, no, it's going to be a good night maybe for them. And 22.
1: I did. It's so funny. What I love about that chick is just how real she is.
0: Oh, yeah.
1: Because I woke up this morning, and after looking at that and seeing, I figured we were going to win. But after reading text and watching a few of the highlights and going through, I instantly checked the Cubs score.
0: Yes, because
1: as I've said,
0: what we do this time of year.
1: I'm not a fan of scoreboard watching when you're in first, but I'm a fan of checking it afterwards. You take a look in the rearview mirror a little bit and see what's going on behind you, because you just kind of want to know. It's the curiosity of it. I had the same reaction to the Cubs game as she had to the Brewers game.
0: Yeah.
1: She's sitting there going, bleeping Brewers.
0: Yeah.
1: And I'm watching Cub highlights this morning going, bleeping Cubs.
0: Yeah, they did it again.
1: Gosh darn it.
0: Against the White Sox.
1: Go away, you guys. So it's funny to see just the authenticity of her fandom.
0: Yes.
1: And how, despite the fact that we just won a ball game 22-0 in historic fashion, my reaction to the opponent was exactly the same as her reaction to the Milwaukee Brewers.
0: Exactly.
1: Yeah, bleeping Cubs.
0: It's been like
1: that. Jeez Louise, you guys.
0: Yeah.
1: I don't know that this is the Dodgers' year, and I don't know that's not the Dodgers' year. But I do think they're going to have a hard time, Brewers included. I'm putting us in this mix. You're going to have a really hard time if you're the Dodgers trying to get out of the National League. With the way the Cubs are scoring runs, with the way they've been dramatic, and now it's belief. Mm-hmm. Now it's momentum and belief. It's the chicken runs at midnight garbage from council that he's going to be able to throw out there. It's the belief, and it's the stories, and it's the camaraderie, and it's the glue in the clubhouse, and it's all the stuff you want from your team.
0: Yeah.
1: And this is to say nothing about any other team, ours included, but the Cubs have it.
0: They do.
1: They have it right now.
0: Yep.
1: Still 6 weeks to go, and you can lose it as the Brewers of 2018.
0: Well, that's the thing.
1: Just as quickly as you had it. But they've got it right now.
0: There's a chance that the Brewers could finish with the best record in baseball, and the Cubs would have the second best record in baseball right now.
1: Yeah.
0: There's a really good possibility of that happening.
1: The Braves have gone through stretches in the last couple of months where you look at them and you go, they got it. Man, they've got it.
0: Yeah.
1: The Cubs right now are scary.
0: Yeah.
1: Scary in what's happening. Not because of where they're positioned against the Brewers.
0: Yeah.
1: Not because of any of that stuff. And, and I know it sounds hypocritical. I'm the first one to say stop worrying about your opponent.
0: Yeah.
1: But the Cubs have an it thing going on right now. And it's a mark of council. It's very much a mark of a council-managed team.
0: Yeah.
1: That they are finding the identity, finding the camaraderie, gluing themselves to one another in that clubhouse at just the right time. They've got a little something going on.
0: Yeah,
1: and if I'm the Dodgers, I'm looking at the rest of the field and going, ooh, we got problems with all these dudes.
0: Yeah.
1: And that's for any one of these teams could come out of the NL, and I wouldn't be shocked.
0: Yeah. So we'll continue the conversation on that. Packers coming up, and whatever you want to talk about, if it's Bob Ross painting, if it's anything else. I'm trying to think what else happened last night. Yeah. Not much on that front. 920-281-1570. You can get in here on the bullpen on the score.
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5: Today, much less humidity, still warm and dry with mostly sunny skies. Highs back near 80 degrees tonight. Lows in the mid-50s because of that lower humidity. So get the jackets out tomorrow morning again. Some more clouds up north tomorrow. Showers developing late once again. From the WBAY First Alert Weather Center, I'm meteorologist Nolan Kane.
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8: All right, back at it on the bullpen. 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
9: Hello, Connor.
8: He says, I think you guys are right on the money. It doesn't matter who he hit it off of. It was a second career homer. No one would even mention it. So why should it matter that it was his first? So we got that. P.I. Patrick checking in as well. Yeah, he says, do you think the Brewers should have gone for two to make it 24? Well, they should have. Maybe someone should have thrown it out in the outfield some more. Oh, we have Cutter joining us. Hello, Cutter.
10: I mean, I guess.
11: Hello. So, you guys.
8: Yes.
11: I know you're talking about Brewers right now.
12: Yes, yes.
11: And the craziness that was last night.
8: Yes. Do you have a wrestling fact for me?
11: No, I don't have a wrestling fact for you, okay. But I have a message from a Mariners fan.
8: Oh, this is sweet.
12: Like the
11: Mariners fan. Have a friend who is from the Seattle area.
8: Okay.
11: He lives in Las Vegas these days. He's a comedian.
8: Yes.
11: You may have seen him on things like Family Guy and
12: he's phenomenal.
11: The show he promotes all the time. He was on. He does a bunch of impressions.
8: Yes.
12: Yeah, he's
11: know what I mean?
12: He's phenomenal.
11: He does Tracy Morgan and he does all these impressions. His name is Craig Gass.
8: Okay, yes.
11: A comedian and an old friend. He's a rocker, you know, whatever. Mm-hmm. So I text him this morning.
8: Yeah.
12: I'm gonna troll him.
11: Because he is a Seattle Mariners fan. In fact,
12: so he's got the hat. Yep, he's a diehard.
11: When I see him in person, he has something from Seattle on him, and it's not a Pearl Jam t-shirt.
8: Okay.
11: It's a Seattle Mariners hat.
12: Always. Yeah.
11: Or
12: always
11: it's a Seahawks jacket or something, right?
8: Yeah. Yep. Yeah.
11: I think one day he came in, he was wearing a Kraken jersey. Like,
8: yeah.
11: He's a Seattle sports guy.
8: All right, Seattle guy. Yeah.
11: Right. I said, good morning, buddy.
8: Nice.
11: I'm sorry for the 22 reasons on why Milwaukee is better than Seattle.
8: Yeah.
11: That's all I said.
8: Okay.
11: He just responded.
8: Oh.
11: Dude, I'm in Seattle at the moment. Was walking alongside a beach with a Mariners jersey on. Some guy in a car drives by and yells, Milwaukee Brewers!
8: Nice. Nice. Can't escape it.
11: And I just kind of shrugged. Whatever, dude.
8: Yeah.
11: I knew they were playing, but who cares? It's the regular season.
8: Yeah.
11: Question mark.
8: Yeah.
11: Then, before I went to bed, I thought, let me check the score. It'll be funny if the Brewers lost. What the?
8: Yeah.
11: That's the text.
12: That's awesome. He's as diehard as
8: it
12: gets. That's great.
8: That's about right. Okay. I mean, what you think about it, it's just like, okay. Because, you know, it was like one nothing for a while.
12: Yeah.
8: And then that's what it was.
12: On a pretty artsy one-nothing play.
8: One-nothing.
12: Well, yeah.
8: Yeah.
11: When I went to bed,
8: yeah,
11: it was, I get up early. Nick stays up and watch these games. He's years earlier than I am. I don't know how he does it. He's a robot.
8: Yes.
11: But
12: I did go to bed at 11:00 last night. I did.
11: That's
12: I did
11: ridiculous.
8: Yeah, Bob Ross helped him go to sleep.
12: Bob Ross is the best.
11: Do you nap?
12: No. I mean, I try. I want to. Today I want to, but it's not. I got a remote today, so that's not
11: how you. I don't know how you do that.
12: I don't know. I don't.
8: We use the conference
12: room.
8: Like
12: by Friday night, I'm pretty face down at like 6:00. I'm a pretty good party on a Friday night.
8: Are you?
12: Friday is like starfished on the living room floor at 5:48 p.m. Like, you want to do anything? No.
11: This
12: long
11: is what,
12: week.
8: Yeah.
11: This is what happens in my house. My wife, who gets up even earlier, I go, hey, babe, you want to watch a movie? Sure. Press play on the movie. Before the credits roll, or before the intro happens, it's this.
8: I can be that way as well, though.
12: Yeah.
8: My kids have called me out. I think I slept through Minions 4 in the theater.
11: That's easy to sleep through.
8: Yeah,
12: theater's the best place to get a nap.
8: Oh, yeah.
11: Oh, it is.
8: But my kids, their running joke is, when's dad going to fall asleep? And Minions 4 was like 20 minutes
11: in. But now they have the nice chairs. You can bring your blankets. You can sneak your snacks in the blanket.
12: Yeah, it's basically maybe a campground.
8: Oh, exactly. Yeah.
11: Yeah. Yeah. Exactly.
12: Yep, go camping.
11: Back in the day.
8: Back in the day when it was hard.
11: You had to sit upright.
12: Right.
11: You had to clean the gum off.
8: Yeah, because there was gum on every damn step.
11: Why was it on every chair?
12: I don't know.
8: Yep.
12: I don't know.
11: Ridiculous. Anyway, that's the text I got from Craig Gass, Seattle Mariners fan, about last night's game.
12: I like his perspective, though. He's just walking on the beach in his jersey. Who cares? It's the regular season.
11: Go Brewers! I do want to preface this with, Craig is a bit of a showman.
8: Mm-hmm.
11: And he likes to, I don't want to say exaggerate.
8: Yeah. Well.
11: But he tells a story.
12: He tells a good story.
8: Yeah.
11: He tells a great story. You know what I mean? So if I were to read this in my head, I'm thinking Craig was actually on a chair somewhere watching reruns of himself.
8: Probably. Probably.
11: And the guy that drove past yelling Milwaukee Brewers was in his brain, and it was probably me.
8: So, okay. Hey, may as well. I like that story.
11: Anyway, thanks, guys.
8: Thank you. So there we go. From the Seattle perspective, they're all blanking out this morning.
12: That's hilarious. Because, they could stay up. It was, a little.
8: Well, that's the thing. West Coast, it's like
12: 8 o'clock at night. They're fine.
8: Boy, that sucks too. It's like for us, it's about 10:30, 11 o'clock going to bed. For them, it's like, we just got dinner done with, and they blank kicked out of us.
12: They do. They eat dinner at like, we went to Seattle for a week.
8: Yeah,
12: I have one of my best friends in the entire world from middle high school, college, all grew up together, went to school together. Peter Brooks, Dr. Brooks, in fact,
8: is
12: a professor in Seattle.
8: Okay.
12: And he's lived out there for years.
8: Mm-hmm.
12: And we always would rip him because he'd be texting us at like 3 a.m. Seattle time, but would get frosted if we'd text at a certain time because it's, whatever. So there's always that little bit of a barrier.
8: Yeah.
12: But we always rip him because we're like, hey, dude, it's 10:15. You awake yet?
8: Yeah.
12: Did you decide to wake up yet, doctor?
8: Yeah.
12: And we'd tear into him. So we went out there then for a week with the kids, and we did all the stuff. We took a cruise to Canada. We took a boat to Canada for 2 days and then came back, and we did all the stuff. Did all the things you do in Seattle.
8: Mm-hmm.
12: They don't wake up as a city till like 10 a.m. The city doesn't really get going until about 10 o'clock.
8: Is that the whole West Coast, though?
12: It might be.
8: Because I know Vegas,
12: it might
8: too.
12: Be.
8: I mean, Vegas, when you're on Vegas time, I mean, things don't start till 1 in the morning if you're going out.
12: And I remember getting up. I was going to walk around the corner, and we stayed right by the Crocodile Club. It was awesome. Okay. It was a great location.
8: Yeah.
12: We could walk everywhere. And I didn't even know how close we were to it. It's just I walked to get bakery one morning, and I walked by. I'm like, dude, is that the club? This is the club. Holy bleep, this is the club. And I was looking in the windows, and there was a dude there just smoking. And he's like, hey. He goes, yeah, you're a tourist. I say, we're from Wisconsin. I goes, this is the legendary club, right?
8: Yeah,
12: this is grunge city.
8: Exactly. This is
12: USA.
8: Pearl Jam was in there. Alice in Chains.
12: Yep.
8: All them guys.
12: Everybody's in there. Nirvana played here. The bootleg CD that I have of Nirvana at the club. This is it, right?
8: Yeah.
12: And he goes, oh, yeah. And then he's told me a few stories, whatever.
8: Yeah, that's all right. That's cool.
12: And he goes, oh, morning walks are great in Seattle. Did the whole thing. I go, oh, I'm looking. I'm just going to go around the corner to the bakery over there. He goes, oh, they ain't open yet. It's like 7:45.
8: It's a bakery.
12: What do you mean? He goes, they open at 8. Like a bakery?
8: Yeah. Bakeries are known to.
12: You're just kind of looking around.
8: Open like, at 5.
12: It's a Tuesday. People are going to work. And so aren't they going to work? Don't you guys work? Aren't you up and at them?
8: You guys
12: like,
8: work
12: doesn't
8: here?
12: Anybody want a croissant right now or anything like that? Or a donut or a cup of coffee? They open
8: Starbucks,
12: at 8?
8: For crying out loud, is out there.
12: Yeah.
8: The,
12: Open at 8, huh? So then I went and I just waited. I sat down on the curb and just sat there and they opened the doors.
8: Hey, hobo,
12: 5.
8: Get a job.
12: Yeah, right, totally. They opened it up.
8: Yeah.
12: People started congregating at about 5 to 8. And then they just opened the door and then, we all got in line. And I was like, 8 o'clock? And then you started to take stock of it. As you went, you're like, this place really doesn't come alive till about 10 a.m.
8: Wow.
12: So their lifestyle out there, we were eating dinner at 9 o'clock at night.
8: They're like Europeans.
12: Yeah, it is. It was very like, Like, we'll make a reservation. Like, well, we have something available at 8:40.
2: It's a little late.
12: Isn't that when we go to bed?
8: Yeah.
12: But you assimilated to it after a few days where you were eating breakfast at 10.
8: Mm-hmm.
12: You were eating lunch at 3:30 in the afternoon. Dinner was at 8.
8: Yeah.
12: It was so strange. So they're loving every bit of this. It's almost starting too early. They're like, whoa. You're starting at 4:40 in the afternoon?
8: See, that's
12: I just got to work.
8: I do get jealous of them when, this time of year comes up in a couple weeks for NFL. Because you can wake up and the first game's on at, 9 in the morning, I think. So, just about 9 or 10 a.m., you have the noon games kicking off there.
12: Yeah.
8: It's like, oh, really? So you can watch, basically get your NFL slate in. It starts at 10 a.m. and you're done by 8.
12: Yeah.
8: 7, 8.
12: It's
8: so
12: amazing.
8: If you wanted to actually do something besides watch football.
12: Right.
8: When it's all said and done, you saw all the football, and then you can go out for a couple hours, at 8 o'clock at night.
12: Yeah.
8: I'm like, oh, really?
12: No, it's a full day affair. It's a little bit like when we play European games, and we wake up on Sunday, and it's 8:20, and you're watching football.
8: Yeah.
12: It's wild.
8: Mm-hmm. Yeah, that's
12: Luckies.
8: Yeah. P.I. Patrick.
12: That's the only thing I would like about living in Seattle, though.
8: Yeah.
12: That. The rest of it, I was okay leaving.
8: I already read that. Cease Electronics Talk Text Line 920-281-1570 to get in. So, Brewers 22-0. Other news, Cooper Pratt did very well with the rehab assignment with the Timber Rattlers. 1-for-2 last night, RBI scored a run, and apparently he could be in the lineup tonight.
12: Yeah.
8: Adam McCauley just said, if everything went through good with him afterwards, if he's feeling good, he could be in the Brewers lineup as soon as tomorrow. Pat Murphy said, I think he said that before the game.
2: We'll see how he responds.
8: Yeah, they made no transactions last night, which I'm like,
12: I was actually very surprised.
8: I was surprised, too. I'm like, I thought there was going to be some movement with Frelick and all the other things going on. And then, we found out Terang was back in the lineup as well. Mm-hmm. So apparently things are
12: Jonathan O'Neill lives to see another day.
8: Yeah, I know.
12: 26-year-old lives to see another day.
8: Yeah.
12: You're not headed back to Glendale, Arizona quite yet, buddy.
8: Yeah.
12: Hold on.
8: Yeah. So
12: tell your landscaper he doesn't have to cut the lawn quite yet. You're not returning home.
8: Yeah, you're still
12: at least another week.
8: We got to do research on that again. How much does a guy make if he gets cut within a week? Or a day. I know you're on a contract per se, but like if you only play like 2 games, you're not making $100,000, right?
12: I don't think so.
8: You're only getting like $15,000.
12: Yeah, I don't know. That's actually a great question. I don't know how that works.
8: Making it up, but it's just like you don't get your full yearly. You don't get a yearly salary, I guess, for signing it, right? So are we really screwing these guys over?
12: That's
8: the Antonacci way.
12: Whatever that big time salary is, I guess you get that.
8: Well, plus
12: first out over the couple of games.
8: Well, the other talk too last night, that was weather talk.
12: Okay, yeah,
8: that was
12: blowing my mind.
8: That was blowing mine too. So, tornado warning was issued for Milwaukee County.
12: Yep,
8: and they're in Milwaukee County, but they put it on the scoreboard. Yeah, we're in a tornado warning. We're going to keep on playing.
12: Yeah. So,
8: and it's like,
12: I was listening at that point. So I heard, first couple innings, I was listening to it. And Jeff and the crew were talking about the tornado warning. So I didn't see the sign up. We had our man Todd texted it in today. And he goes, this is what they put up on the Jumbotron. I'm like, that's interesting.
8: Yeah.
12: But it instantly led to a million thoughts.
8: Oh, yeah.
12: Like, first of all, the liability of if a tornado hits that place and you're just playing ball.
8: Yeah.
12: Here's the pitch.
8: Yeah.
12: And you didn't take proactive steps.
8: Yeah.
12: And I know that can happen anytime.
8: Yeah.
12: But the other thought of mine was, where do you go?
8: You'd have to go damn near on the field.
12: Like, I thought, I mean, do they bring them all onto the field and just like put your head in your lap against the wall? Or what do you do?
8: They always make this point when severe weather is around there. Well, this is a tornado shelter because of all the steel and brick. And then I'm thinking, if you saw what happened to Menasha, steel and brick didn't matter.
12: No.
8: It doesn't.
12: You hit that thing just like, you can't keep the rain out.
8: Exactly.
12: So you're telling me a twister that hits that roof?
8: Yeah.
12: Isn't, because you're not going to go into concourses. That's the worst place.
8: No, because everything would be there. You would have to go, I would think, in the center, which is the damn field.
12: I think you got to go on the field.
8: You would have to evacuate as much as fast as you could. But again, you got people coming up from the upper concourses, and they'd have to run down the ramp. I mean, it would be a mess. So
12: you can't get them all in Matt Arnold's office.
8: Yeah,
12: you know, like everybody finds some.
8: Yeah, those new offices, right? Those are in the upper deck too. So you'd want to get everyone to the lowest level.
12: They got more glass than ever in that place.
8: Because technically, because when you walk into home plate, that is level ground, and then it sinks down, right? Mm-hmm. If you get in that gate home plate.
12: Yes,
8: so
12: yes,
8: you would have to probably
12: descend.
8: Get everyone down. But again, you got 40,000 people. I mean, they had a big crowd again there last night.
12: No, and then we were talking about it. I'm like, then it becomes, let's say it is the field. Now you got like a Camp Randall sitch here where everybody's 40,000 trying to get down on the field while their phones are going on. You could hear the phones.
8: Oh, yeah, everyone.
12: In the radio broadcast, you could hear things going off.
8: Yeah.
12: And it was like, they just kind of kept going, and you're like, huh. And we have it on good authority from our meteorologist that we're not in imminent danger. Well, we didn't think so either.
8: Yeah, Brian, the lawyer.
12: We were expecting large hail a couple of weeks ago, and boom.
8: Yeah.
12: You know?
8: Yeah, we were on, and then we're like, oh, okay, it doesn't sound like anything, and all of a sudden, it was.
12: I'm not ripping the Brewers. Like, it was a legitimate thought of, what do you do?
8: Yeah, what do you
12: do?
8: And I'm sure they have all the protocols and all that into place or whatever, but it's just like, and I understand, yes, Milwaukee County's a big county, so, I mean, if it's not right immediately, you know, close by, okay, you can still play the game if it's, say, you know, 15 miles north of it or whatever down the road, or, you know, but it still was like, okay.
12: Yeah, I mean, you got there's little Timmy just trying to hang on to his deep fried Kringle over there and Dad's prime rib grilled cheese.
8: Well, did you see the video of the two trying to get into the ballpark?
12: Yeah.
8: Where the umbrella, and they're just like, screw the umbrella. And all of a sudden, 2 seconds later, the trash cans go blank tossed, and then the usher, who's the MVP, got both of them into the game, into the stadium. It was just like, okay, all right.
3: I just want my bubble waffle.
12: You know, we can't. We got to get down on the field, buddy.
8: I want my Kona ice.
12: There go two food trucks from Food Truck Row.
8: Yeah, so that was...
12: I don't know what you do.
8: That was wild last night as well. So, but again, back at it tonight for the Brew Crew. Let's see, who we sending out there
12: tonight?
8: Same
12: bat time.
8: Yeah,
12: same bat channel.
8: Dustin May.
12: It's May, yep.
8: It's May Day against Logan Gilbert. So, try to keep the runs going again tonight. We got more of the bullpen.
12: Hey, Dad, isn't that who you hit your home run off of? No, sir.
8: No, sir.
12: Son, I hit that off of a third baseman.
8: Hey, his name, I think, was Rebass or Seabass. Yeah, one of the two. All right, more coming up.
7: Updates on the score from the Myron Construction Sports Desk. This is a Wisconsin Sports Zone update.
9: Well, the Packers were back on the field for practice yesterday as they prepped for their trip out to Denver for their second preseason game. It will be another chance for GM Brian Gutekunst and his staff to evaluate what they've got and to start thinking about the roster cutdown coming after the third and final preseason game. Here's more from the Packers GM.
10: The one cutdown is phenomenal. You know, I hated the two cutdowns because you were cutting guys that were going to play 60 snaps in that last game, and then so you ended up having to play a lot of guys you weren't maybe going to play, or you were trying to rest to get healthy for the regular season. So the one cut down is very beneficial. The one less preseason game, it is. It's another missed opportunity to evaluate these guys.
9: Yesterday, also saw Packers head coach Matt LaFleur asked about Keyshawn Nixon's comments about being potentially punished. Here's more from the head coach on his cornerback.
13: You guys will take it different than me, because the way I look at it is this, that I guess our whole team is being punished because everybody's in competition.
9: Turning to Wisconsin, the Badgers had a practice inside because of rain and storm, but after the weather cleared, they moved to Camp Randall, and fans got to take a look at the Badgers last night in Camp Randall Stadium. Wisconsin continues on with fall camp as they prep for their September 6th matchup against Notre Dame at Lambeau Field.
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9: After returning home from a West Coast road trip, the Milwaukee Brewers would tie the largest shutout in the modern era by blanking the Mariners last night 22-0. The crew would see home runs from Christian Yelich, David Hamilton, Luis Lara, and Jake Bowers. And the crew will take on the Mariners again tonight at 6:40. 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

0: 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Why don't we just promote ourselves? We're going to be out at training camp next Wednesday, a week from today.
1: That's right. That's 1 week from today.
0: 1 week from today, we're going to be at the joint practice, Cardinals and Packers going on. Again, we're going to be at Pope's Pizza, Great North Commons. Mm-hmm. Just come on up, enjoy some pizza, enjoy some talking. Now, I know we're on
1: enjoy the views.
0: We're on during the practice.
1: We are.
0: But you're going to bring your megaphone, and we're going to really cause chaos.
1: What's my view going to be? Are they going to have scrim put up or like?
0: Well, I think we could see over it.
1: I think
0: but now
1: so too.
0: That I see, say that
1: are they
0: they're probably
1: drones gonna, in front of us.
0: They're
1: and
0: probably
1: drop, like,
0: going
1: a sheet,
0: you know, knowing. Knowing the background of that whole situation and when things were built, I wouldn't be surprised if all those two jerks are going to be there.
1: Here come the drones dropping.
0: Why are we building an extra 10 feet to scrim up? Well, for Wednesday. Why? Well, because.
1: We don't want them to see the plates.
0: Yeah, we don't want to see them. We heard they got a good, you know.
1: But can't they just come down to the sideline? Yeah.
0: Yeah, but still. So, yeah. Wednesday, we'll be at Pope's Pizza.
1: Yeah, I can't wait for
0: Great
1: that.
0: Great North Commons. Come on by. Say hi. I think we're bringing swag. We're going to have a good time. So, come on by. Jordan Love's going to play Friday. We know that.
1: That's good.
0: This has kind of been the plan, though. It's not really a surprise because LaFleur did say earlier in the camp that he wanted to get him in both these preseason games, and then the joint practice is going to count as a game for the starters.
1: And, yeah.
0: And a lot of guys are going to be sitting out that Arizona game. So that's kind of been the plan. Plan's lining up. So, I mean, the practices are closed today, and then, yeah, they're flying out to Denver tomorrow. So there's not much, you know, going on besides Keyshawn Nixon bashing.
1: I'm looking forward to that. That's a good one. The conversation points key that we probably need to just keep throwing out there.
0: Mm-hmm.
1: As people make arguments on both sides of the aisle.
0: Yeah.
1: All pro is not the same as Pro Bowl.
0: Correct.
1: There's a lot of Pro Bowl being thrown around. And Key's throwing it around himself.
0: How do you spell Keyshawn Pro Bowl, Nixon, by the way? Is it P-R-O-B-U-L-L? Is that how we now do Pro Bowlers? Here, I got to get my
1: Keyshawn Nixon is an all pro return man. He's a Pro Bowl corner.
0: Yeah.
1: There's a really big difference.
0: Yes, there is.
1: Because you said yes to the Pro Bowl. Makes you a Pro Bowler.
0: When 20 guys said no. Yeah.
1: Yeah.
0: Yeah. Yeah, exactly.
1: I'm just looking forward to, hopefully, and it's just because it's been my position for years, the Cowboys and the Saints are certainly helping me out with this, and everybody, can we end these joint practices advance of preseason games? I despise these on just about every level, mostly the hypocrisy of it. Can't let a fan possibly look through the window to see what plays we're running, but we'll run them against another pro team.
0: And we'll be there in person next Wednesday for you to continue the protest.
1: We'll be throwing helmets and body slamming each other. I don't like this all.
0: If we have a good view, we could see a fight.
1: Mm-hmm.
0: Oh.
1: Yeah, it's not just Cowboys Saints. This has become the regular at these joint practices with these two teams together.
0: Hey, Mike LaFleur. I heard what Matt called you growing up. Yeah, you are a sissy. Oh, we're going to start one. The show with Tony G and Leo on the way next here on The Score.
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6: The Cubs, after a late rain delay, got a run in the bottom of the ninth to beat the White Sox 4-3. Pete Crow Armstrong with a leadoff homer. The Dodgers held on 7-6 at Colorado. Shohei Ohtani hit his 30th home run of the season. In the AL West standings, Houston with just a one-game lead over the Rangers. Texas shut out Washington 5-0, while Houston was beaten at home 3-1 by the Angels. Milwaukee shut out Seattle 22-0, and the Brewers' lead was 1-0 in the fifth inning. San Diego was a winner at the Mets 5-2. Fernando Tatis Jr. hit two home runs and robbed a grand slam bid in right field. The Phillies won their fifth straight. Victories for the Yankees and Toronto. Cleveland 8-1 over San Francisco. Joe Adell with a homer and six RBIs. LA Chargers new center Tyler Biadasz was carted off at practice with a leg injury. The New York Giants signed running back Najee Harris, still coming back from a torn Achilles.
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7: 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Travel times look to be normal right now, so no incidents, no obstacles currently, Score Squad. That is your Hurling Clark Law Firm traffic update. 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
14: He's a little bit long-winded. He doesn't translate very well into our generation. And his jokes are terrible.
15: The show goes on! Yeah! That ain't going nowhere!
3: Here's Tony G and Leo.
7: Well, well, well. I will take 22-0 any day of the week. 22-0. Can you imagine that?
16: Are you talking about your prediction for the Packer-Denver game?
7: I am, yeah.
16: Okay.
7: Aren't you?
16: Oh. Yeah, I don't know what else you'd be talking about with that odd amount of points being scored. I'm baffled right now, Tony G. I don't know what you're talking about.
7: Well, maybe we'll get into it as the show
16: because
7: goes on.
16: Because it would take the Brewers about 11 games to score that many runs.
7: Yeah.
16: Couldn't be them.
7: Couldn't be Milwaukee.
16: Maybe a first half for the Milwaukee Bucks. I don't know.
7: If they scored 22 in a first half. You ever been on a 22-0 run in baseball? That's crazy.
16: Oh, this is in baseball.
7: Yeah. The
16: Brewers. I should have watched last night, darn it.
7: That's Leo Kuiper Jr. I'm Tony G. This is the show with Tony G and Leo, brought to you by Fast Signs of Appleton. 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
16: Is that new? Did you just add that?
7: I did, yeah.
16: Okay.
7: I did, yeah.
16: Well, that's a lot. That's a big intro, man.
7: It is, yeah, but it's worthwhile.
16: When I have to host, oh my goodness, I have to remember to do all that.
7: It's worthwhile. I've been doing it for about a week or so now.
16: Well, you won't be taking any vacation anytime soon.
7: In case Score Squad is wondering, no, I won't be. Leo says it's Thursday. It's actually Wednesday.
16: It's Thursday.
7: His Thursday.
16: In a long line of Fridays.
7: That Leo.
16: Oh, you're lining up guests. I actually am impressed.
7: Yes.
16: You're lining up guests for the future.
7: Mm-hmm.
16: All right, let's just, I'm off this Friday, which is the 21st.
7: Yep.
16: And the 28th.
7: Yep.
16: And then the 4th.
7: Mm-hmm. You were off last Friday.
16: Yeah, I don't think I have anything scheduled after that. So.
7: Okay. Once we get into football season in September, you'll be around.
16: Yeah, I think I should be. Mm-hmm. I'll take one here and there, but for the most part, back to 5 days a week for the rest of the year.
7: How about that, Score Squad?
16: Although, if I have to use my vacation up before I enter into my part-time role, then I'll be taking some time off.
7: That's true. Before we get into breaking news, Connor, formerly of the 920, says, love the enthusiasm, Leo. That was a good laugh today. That was a long laugh.
16: Yeah.
7: That's where I started to laugh. I
16: was like, God.
7: He's still going.
16: And Mudflap back in the mix on the Cease Electronics Talk and Tech studio line.
7: What's he say?
16: That was the craziest Brewer game. Watching that outfielder throw the ball into the stands with one out was hilarious. Julio, yeah, we'll talk about that later.
7: Julio Rodriguez, yeah, we'll get to that in a bit. Before we get to all of that, let's start with breaking news.
4: I got breaking news, Leo.
16: 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Ian Rappaport is reporting the Texans wide receiver Jaden Higgins apparently has suffered a torn ACL. This happened yesterday during the joint practice against the Raiders. A tough blow to the Houston receiving room. Well, we should talk a little fantasy football because a week from tomorrow, Tony, the Appleton Engraving Fantasy Football Show back for its 25th season, believe it or not.
7: Here.
16: That is huge.
7: You get one of these.
16: Yeah.
7: Nice crowd cheer for you.
16: And if Jay is listening, that is the Appleton Engraving Fantasy Football Show.
7: Not the old name.
16: No.
7: It's Appleton Engraving.
16: Appleton Engraving.
7: That's
16: Get
7: right.
16: used to that.
7: That's right.
16: Get it engraved in your head, people.
7: Oh, I like that.
16: Yeah, well, you know. Apparently there is, I get a lot of fantasy questions. This is a show with Alex Thomas, myself, and Eric Bulky Bulkman, the professor.
7: That's right.
16: And this show, basically, it's our pre-draft show. Drafts are going on right now. Hopefully you haven't drafted Jaden Higgins. If you have.
7: I haven't.
16: Yeah, maybe look for his backup.
7: Jerry Brondre says he was going to break out. Tough loss to Houston.
16: Yeah, that is a tough one. Yeah. Jerry, I have a question for you.
7: Uh-oh.
16: Will you be texting in questions for the Appleton Engraving Fantasy Football Show? Because you do. Listeners, listen up. I'm talking to you right now. If you haven't tuned into that show, if you send in a question, you get your own drop.
7: Wow.
16: Yeah, so I would need to do some. I don't know if I have a Jerry in there. I think I do have a Jerry in
7: you
16: there.
7: You could find a Seinfeld one somehow.
16: Yeah, absolutely. As a matter of fact, I think we do have a Jerry one, but not for this Jerry. But I would like to just inform people if they're new to the show and they're going to text. Yeah, because I don't think like TK or DK or any of those guys, Brian the Lawyer, P.I. Patrick, we got to bring him back. Yeah, if you want your own drop,
7: let's see.
16: I got to dig it up by next Thursday.
7: I'm seeing a Johnny, a Jason, a James.
16: I think there's a Jerry.
7: There's got to be a Jerry somewhere in here.
16: It has something to do with, well, George, just because you're secretly in love with Jerry or something like that.
7: Jimmy.
16: Well, play him.
7: Well, here's a Jim.
9: What's your name?
17: Well, my name is Jim, but most people call me
9: Jim.
16: My name is Jim, but my friends call me Jim. That's from Blazing Saddles.
7: Stupid.
16: It is stupid, but it's great, isn't
7: that
16: it?
7: That is great. Yeah. That is phenomenal. All right, let's hear some of these. We do got to get to the show menu, but let's hit some of these, like James.
17: My name is Bond. James Bond.
7: Ooh, I like
16: That's a beautiful one.
7: Jason.
18: Hey, Jason. Hi, Jason. Hi, Jason. Hi, Jason.
7: Okay.
16: There's some good ones.
7: Okay, Johnny.
19: And now, ladies and gentlemen, here's Johnny.
7: Nice.
16: Yes.
7: Trying to think. Here's another Jim, Jimmy.
20: But not our Jimmy. Couldn't be precious Jimmy. Stealing them blind.
16: Some, is there Archie in there?
7: I think I did see that one somewhere in here. That is a good one.
16: Archie from Oshkosh. I miss that guy. Mm-hmm. He'll come out of the woodwork for... He's just a Appleton Engraving fantasy football show fan. Doesn't tune into our other shows.
7: No.
16: Well, he must be working, man.
7: That's probably got to be it.
16: Yeah.
7: I don't know. I don't see it.
21: Okay. And the season's over.
16: Are you sure that's the Appleton Engraving fantasy football
7: yeah,
16: show?
7: Yeah, even though that's one of ours.
16: You sure it's Appleton Engraving? Okay.
7: Yes, I think so. Yes, I think it is.
16: Okay.
7: Well, maybe I'll keep looking for Jimmy. Maybe we'll, instead of playing one for Jerry, we could just play this one.
20: Excuse me. Am I talking to you, Pinhead? Am I?
7: That's a good one.
16: That's another Seinfeld.
7: That is. Oh, I just clicked onto the bullpens page. Nope, wrong one. Let's go to the shows page for today's show menu.
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7: 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Here's what's coming up today. We do have a lot to talk about for the Brewers. They had a historic night last night. They roll 22-0. We'll talk about it in Talking Crew right out of the gate here. And in our second segment today, get you some audio from last night as well. We'll end hour number one by talking to our friend Peter Bukowski. 12:65 today. Peter's of the Locked On Packers podcast, so he'll join the show. To start hour number two, the Don for the Don's Locks and Tom's Drive-In Trivia. We'll touch on today's score poll, which is Packer-related. Preseason game number two, playing time. What do you want to see? That's what the question asks you. We'll talk about it in hour two. We'll award our stiff of the day today and wrap it up at the end of the show. That's your show menu. The hour number one sports menu specifically is brought to you by Tanner's Grill and Bar West. Who are you texting over there in the Cease Electronic Talking text line? You got some coming in here. You have Connor. You have David.
16: Yeah, I see him.
7: Jerry says, I'll get in there for the fantasy football show.
16: Jer? Yeah, we'll find a Jer. I'm pretty sure we have one. Yeah, David, we have that one. That's in there. Connor, another Connor. Yeah, he wants to know how many times I'm going to say, instead of Appleton Engraving, screw up and say Appleton Trophy. The reason I'm saying Appleton Engraving, I'm just trying to get ready.
7: Yes.
16: Because Jay has heard me, the owner of Appleton Engraving, twice since they changed their name this show, say Appleton, the other one.
7: Uh-huh, the other one.
16: Yeah. I'm just going to say Appleton Engraving, so it's engraved in my head.
7: Yeah, say it a different way so that your mind remembers
16: Appleton Engraving.
7: Yep.
16: Appleton Engraving.
7: Yes.
16: Appleton Engraving.
7: Keep going.
16: Now I sound like Johnny Tim. Well, good to be here with you fellas.
7: We're going
16: to
7: talk to him tomorrow.
16: Yes, we will. We have a big day tomorrow. Should we tell the listeners what we're doing in the morning?
7: We have a big couple of weeks.
16: Our team building tomorrow. I think they're going to make fun of us.
7: They probably will. I was talking with Nicole about it today.
16: What's the name of that place we're going to? We'll give them a free plug.
7: Pino's Palette.
16: Pino's Palette.
7: P-I-N-O-T Palette.
16: Pino's Palette. So we're going with our sales staff, ladies and gentlemen, to do a team bonding. And we're, Tony and I, well, there's one other gentleman in the sales department, Dan.
7: Oh, yeah, he'll be there.
16: Dan, carry on my wayward son, I was calling.
7: Okay.
16: Get it?
7: No. Okay. I've heard the song. I know what song you're talking about.
16: Carry On rhymes with his last name.
7: Oh.
16: Hey, that's an old Leo one.
7: That is a good one.
16: Way back when.
7: That's a good one.
16: So it's going to be you, Dan, and myself with, what, about a dozen women?
7: Yeah, of our sales
16: painting
7: team. And our manager.
16: What are you going to paint, Tone?
7: Yep.
16: What are you thinking?
7: There's a couple different options,
16: I think.
7: What
16: kind of picture are you
7: going to
16: paint?
7: Well, I don't know. Are we just like freelance painting, or are we painting like pre-made things and just painting, I don't know, like a wood thing or a decoration?
16: It's all new to me, man.
7: Yeah, me too.
16: I have an idea of what I want to paint. It's going to be stick people and about three colors.
7: And then are you...
16: Were you good at art in school?
7: No, absolutely not. I was not a big art guy.
16: No.
7: No, not real artsy-fartsy.
16: Not like Nick Vetrano. Did you see his lamp over there? You made in woods class?
7: I did. Well, I think wood making is a little different. Like, I did some of that in school, but
16: right.
7: Art I tried to stay away from. Art and band, I was not a big band person either.
16: You had to take it.
7: Now, with Dice Shaking Lamar, who's not listening, LARP, we did that. No, I'm just kidding. We didn't LARP. We did not do that.
16: How do you know Dice Shaking Lamar is not listening at night somewhere? And
7: yeah.
16: Ireland.
7: It's only like 1:30 in the morning there. No, I think it's like 7 o'clock. I don't know.
16: You just went to Europe. You should know the time difference.
7: I think Italy was 7 hours ahead, so it's about 7 o'clock there.
16: Well, Italy and Ireland are kind of in the same.
7: I think
16: same
7: Ireland.
16: Time zone.
7: I looked it up yesterday when we were talking about it with Credit Union Phil. I think Ireland's like 8, so it might be like 8 o'clock right now.
16: Okay.
7: There. So he's listening. He should be.
16: Yeah.
7: At least I think he should be. But.
16: Probably in a pub right now getting all liquored up.
7: which you're probably jealous of. You'd like to as well. Don't lie.
16: Not necessarily.
7: Okay.
16: I can hold off till the weekend.
7: No, but yeah, we got a big day tomorrow because we're doing that. And then we go to the Wisconsin Timber Rattlers.
16: Timber Rattlers with three guests tomorrow, our final
7: Usually
16: show
7: we do
16: of
7: two.
16: The season.
7: Usually we do two. We're doing three tomorrow.
16: Yeah. It's okay, man.
7: Yeah.
16: Rob Zerjeff, is it Jacob Morrison, the young pitcher who threw last night?
7: Mm-hmm.
16: And then, of course, Johnny Tim.
7: Is it Timmy John or Johnny Tim? Or
16: Tawny Jim Tiny Tommy. I can't remember.
7: Mm-hmm.
16: He'll be fun.
7: He's
16: so professional.
7: He's a very, very formal speaker, but a very good
16: yes,
7: guy.
16: Yes, Leo, that is a great question. I will answer that succinctly and promptly for you.
7: Whatever.
16: Here's my answer. I don't have a darn clue. What a stupid question.
7: Do you have a Johnny who texts into the football show, the fantasy football
16: Yeah, you just
7: show?
16: Did Johnny.
7: Which one? Oh, yeah, here's Johnny.
16: Here's Johnny.
7: Yeah, there you go. I did just
16: can
7: play
16: introduce
7: that
16: him that.
7: Yeah, you can. I can. Do we have a Rob for Rob Zerjeff? I don't know that we have a Rob. We have a Ray.
0: Everybody loves Ray.
7: Uh-huh. That's a good one.
16: play some more. We got to get tuned up for the Appleton Engraving Fantasy Football
7: I think
16: show.
7: We do here. Let's see.
16: Let's go through a few.
7: Who's Q?
1: Q. Another Q. A third Q.
7: Is there one for... Is this Terry and Ashwabanon?
16: Yes.
1: Oh, Terry.
16: Terry has two.
7: Golly, I like that one.
16: Terry has the 4th of July. Back it up, Terry.
7: Put it in reverse, Terry.
16: Yeah, we have that one in there.
7: I can't find it, but...
16: Is there a Ken? The Ken one's really good.
7: Yeah, this one.
1: It's Ken! Coming to kill me! How are you going to catch me, Ken?
16: Aren't those great? Alex and I just giggle and bulk. He's
1: stop looking at me, Sean.
16: Sean. Stop looking... Instead of Swan, stop looking at me, Sean.
7: It's a good one.
16: Yeah.
7: These are good ones in here.
16: That Terry one was classic, according to Jerry Brondre.
7: Oh, my goodness. Let's see.
16: We do have a Jerry. I know we do. But if we don't, I will by next week.
7: Who's Carl?
1: Hey, Carl. Good to see you.
16: There's a lot of Adam Sandler, a lot of Chris Farley.
7: Yeah, I can see that. Yeah.
16: A lot of there should be some Breaking Bad stuff.
7: What's this one?
1: There's just no way you could have beaten me by that much.
7: Yeah, hey, that's a great transition into the score last night, 22-0.
1: There's just no way you could have beaten me by that much.
16: All right, let's do it. Let's talk about that game last night.
7: Oh, but 22-0.
16: I know. I did have fun.
7: I also had fun.
16: I was
7: fun.
16: Relaxed. I mean, I was a little testy through the first. I mean, it was
7: you were
16: 1-0.
7: You were. But, can I? All right, let me look back.
16: But I'm just, you know, I'm just having fun when I do that
7: through the texts.
16: It helps me.
7: This is a real text Leo sent to me yesterday. How is this crappy offense going to win in the playoffs?
16: And then what happened? Then what happened right after that?
7: They scored 20 more runs after
16: someone
7: that.
16: Someone should hire me to talk crap about our teams and look what happens.
7: That is a real text I got from Leo last night. This is crappy offense.
16: I said it to Alex, too. Playoffs. I called him a Punch and Judy offense, too.
7: Oh, my. That is just hilarious.
16: Oh, I like to have some fun when I'm watching the game.
7: This one is real, though. Obviously, a real text, but real concern. The Brewers suck at challenges.
16: Yeah, they got that one and only one wrong last night. They've been on a bad streak of getting them wrong.
7: Yes.
16: And the other teams seem to be getting them right.
7: Gary Sanchez just uses so many of them.
16: He's a great pitcher, man. He was throwing that 71-mile-an-hour heater.
7: Unbelievable. I mean, you know, that people would pay for that ERA. I don't know that it would stay. It may. Should I keep going?
16: Trapper Bob and Nina. Maybe not today. He needs a drop for the fantasy show. All right, I'm on it. I'll have one. I'll find a Bob.
7: You got to find a Jerry. I may be looking.
16: Alex, if you're listening, where's the Jerry one? I know it's in there. Maybe he might have it marked differently.
7: You need a Jerry and you need a Bob. How do you get a Trapper Bob? I don't know how you get a Trapper Bob.
16: Well, we can maybe mash it together from MASH, Trapper, and then add a Bob to it. Yeah. I'll get it done.
7: Chris in Appleton says, I think the Brewers maybe found their fourth best reliever last night, El Gary.
16: That's right.
7: Yep, I think so.
16: I like that, Chris.
7: I agree with you fully, Chris in Appleton. Like I said, people would pay for that ERA.
16: Well, let's talk about the offense because this may never happen again in our lifetimes. The last time what they scored 22 was in 1992.
7: I think
16: against
7: so.
16: Against Toronto. I thought they said that during the broadcast.
7: Yes.
16: It was...
7: Yes, it is right. 22.
16: Christian Yelich hit a home run. That kind of got the ball rolling.
7: Mm-hmm.
16: And then David Hamilton, God bless him.
7: Unreal.
16: I don't see him doing that in the playoffs, but...
7: It's one of the largest margins of victory.
16: Let's celebrate it. Quit complaining, Leo. Watch him go and get shut out tonight.
7: I just talked to somebody. Jonathan Krause from WHBY came up to me when I got in and said something along those lines. Like, what are the odds they get shut out tonight? Like, this could easily be a 2-1 game later tonight. We can't, you know, and Leo, what did we say this week? What did we say? Not too high, not too low, staying right down the middle, no matter what happens on this Brewers team.
16: I'm trying to.
7: Can't get too excited. Mm-hmm. You can't get too down. Mm-hmm. You just have to, you know, kind of ride the wave right in the middle, if possible. Not easy. Easier said than done for anybody, myself included. But that's kind of what you have to do. Let's continue this conversation on the other side. We're going to talk crew after the break. The Brewers roll 22-0. But before we do, Leo, you have a message for Score Squad.
16: Yeah, we've been talking about the Appleton Engraving Fantasy Football Show in this first segment today. And a great place to have... your fantasy drafts is Scuba's Poorhouse. We're having our Scuba's League draft there in early September. Alex and I will be ordering up our enchilada wings, probably get a McScuba pizza. Guys,

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10: Today, much less humidity, still warm and dry with mostly sunny skies. Highs back near 80 degrees tonight, lows in the mid-50s because of that lower humidity. So get the jackets out tomorrow morning again. Some more clouds up north.

0: tomorrow, showers developing late once again. From the WBAY First Alert Weather Center, I'm meteorologist Nolan Kane.
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3: Well, thanks for that, Leo. 22 up, 22 down.
4: God, you're like sweating for answering all those phone calls. I'll never do that to you again.
3: Well, plus the lines don't go to 22, so you have to, you know, they like pop up and then you.
4: We have like, what, six lines?
3: Yeah.
4: And one's a guess line, so really five.
3: Correct. Yeah, six, five, yeah.
4: David Springetti, or Dave. Dave. On the Cease Electronics Talk and Text Studio line. I loved the first segment. It was so much fun when you guys screw around, all the crazy talk.
3: The only opinion I care about on our segments is Terrible Tim. What does he think?
4: Yeah, well, I think he's mad at us because we were picking on him yesterday.
3: No, don't get mad at us, Terrible Tim.
4: But he started it.
3: He started. You sound like a kid.
4: He started it.
3: That should be a drop.
4: I sound like a kid?
3: Yeah.
4: He started it.
3: Yep.
4: Yeah, that's what the Cubs and White Sox fans say when the police come. Probably. See him last night picking on she was a Cubs fan, but a Packers fan.
3: Yeah, and then pulls up a Packers flag.
4: And the whole stadium starts chanting Green Bay sucks.
3: It's like, okay.
4: Grow up.
3: Seriously, like how much in the mind of Chicago sports fans are Green Bay and Wisconsin's athletics?
4: Well, they'll probably come back with, oh, you guys wrote a song of the Bears still suck.
3: Yeah, well.
4: Yeah, I didn't write it.
3: That's during the season. Like,
4: I don't go to games and start yelling Chicago sucks.
3: No.
4: Never.
3: They're not on my mind.
4: No, I'm not even thinking about them.
3: Seriously.
4: I'm thinking about the Appleton Engraving Fantasy Football Show.
3: Here we go.
4: And how we can make it better in our 25th year.
3: Do you have a Phil? Credit Union Phil says, don't forget to mention the potato croquets at Scuba's.
4: Phil? Phil Connor? Yeah. Phil will be checking in on the Appleton Engraving Fantasy Football Show.
3: Filibuster?
4: That would be a great last name. Buster. Phil? No, a Buster. Yeah, Phil, a Buster.
3: Jeez. It's time for talking.
4: You know my Irish friend, Patio Furniture? Patio Furniture.
3: Patio Furniture. That's a good one.
4: I have a friend, another Phil, actually. He likes to, he's very, very rich. He's He gives a lot of his money away. Phil.
3: Oh, that's nice.
4: Phil. I can't even say it. Philanthropist. Phil. It's easy to say all together, but to break it up, it's hard to say.
3: Philanthropist.
4: There you go. Yeah. Philanthropist.
3: Phil, and his last name is Anthropist.
4: I beg your pardon. It's a family show.
3: Jeez.
4: You dork.
3: Oh, my goodness.
4: Well, this is what Dave likes. So.
3: It is. Dave.
4: All right, back to the Brewers.
3: Time for Talking Crew, brought to you by Hart Law. 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
4: We've started something.
3: Uh-oh, here comes Aaron and Oshkosh.
4: Phil Harmonica. I like that kind of stuff.
3: Yeah. Well, that's good humor. Phil Harmonica. Well, let's start off with maybe the highest note. Yes, 22 runs last night, but maybe the biggest of them all was this.
5: Fly ball, right center, deep. Robles on the run. He looks up. There she goes. Christian Yelich.
3: Six to nothing at the time, but Christian Yelich on the board with the home run, Leo.
4: Finally.
3: Seriously.
4: It's been a while. Hey, I'm pulling for the guy all the time. I just think he's kind of fallen off a bit.
3: I would agree.
4: But what if he gets like red hot now till the end of the playoffs? That'd be the greatest thing ever.
3: He's hitting .228.
4: I'd be very happy for him.
3: After a 2-for-5 performance yesterday, .228 is now his batting average.
4: He's a classy player. I mean, when is he jump forward and throwing a temper tantrum or
3: never.
4: Broke a bat or a helmet. I mean, I'm actually really proud of him. I mean, it's got to be terrible to go through what he's going through. I mean, it's baseball. It's not as bad as real life. But yeah. As far as in baseball terms, he's having the worst year of his career. But he's been classy. He's been chipping away. He's not complaining about being moved down in the order. I have a lot of respect for him is what I'm trying to say, Tony.
3: Yes.
4: Even though he sucks. I'm kidding.
3: Yeah, don't start singing praises here.
4: Yeah,
3: Leo.
4: I don't want to.
3: We know how this
4: goes. I'm just proud of him on how he's handled it like a pro, unlike some other people that are on a team south of Milwaukee.
3: Uh-huh.
4: Yeah, when things go wrong and
3: yeah.
4: throw a temper tantrum. And yeah, anyone can be on top and have everything going well and be the coolest guy ever, but it's how you handle these tough times. That's a character builder. That's what you want your kids to be. You want your kids to be like Christian Yelich.
3: Exactly.
4: He's humble. It's just good for him. I'm happy to get a home run. Good job.
3: Amen.
4: I'm off my soapbox now.
3: Of the Brewers hitters in the lineup yesterday, or just any of the Brewers at the plate, only one didn't have a
4: hit. Yeah, it was Bryce Durang, Krista.
3: Bryce Durang.
4: Krista, what happened to your Bryce Durang last night? The only guy that can't get a hit.
3: 0 for 2. Two walks, and he did score both times.
4: I know, and he played some good defense. But I'm giving her crap. She texted me last night and said, he better not be the stiff of the day. I go, he's going to be the stiff.
3: Oh, he's a stiff. On the pitching for the Mariners side, Bryce Miller gave up 5 earned and 4 2/3. Who is this guy? Josh Simpson gave up 5 earned in 2/3 of an inning. Nick Davila, he gave up 1 earned in 1 2/3 of an inning. And then Leo Rivas came in the game.
4: Quit using my name in vain.
3: And he gave up 7 earned in 1 inning. Man, oh man. And now to the Cease Electronic Talk and Text line, Trapper Bob and Nina says he would rock it being a philanthropist. Connor, formerly the 920, I don't know that we can say that on air, right? Like, because that comes to my head too, Connor, but I don't say it on air.
4: You can spell it.
3: You can if you want to. I don't know that I'll go there.
4: I think you can say it.
3: I don't know. I'm not going to take the risk. You can if you'd like
4: to. His first name's Phil, and the last name is Bill Murray character in the bowling movie,
3: uh-huh.
4: Ernie McCracken.
3: There you go.
4: His name is Ernie McCracken.
3: It's a good workaround.
4: Yeah, he just put Phil in front of it.
3: There you go. Yeah.
4: How about that? Do I get to keep my job?
3: I think so.
4: Hey, an interesting stat that just popped up on the X. Milwaukee Brewers starting pitcher Kyle Harrison in 2026. At home at AmFam Field, 1.38 ERA over 52 innings pitched. On the road... Did you see this? You want to guess what his ERA is on the road?
3: Massive.
4: It's a lot higher than 1.38.
3: 5.82.
4: You're pretty close. 5.01.
3: I remember something like that. Yeah.
4: In 41 innings pitched. Is it a no-brainer for him to start in home playoff games as opposed to road playoff games?
6: Not great, Bob.
3: I think so.
4: The question is, if they go with a three-man rotation, who's the odd guy out? Because it's Miz.
3: Yeah.
4: And Henderson's been lights out.
3: You have to put Henderson in there if he's pitching like this.
4: And Harrison has pitched really, really well at home, and he's been a little shaky on the road. And is May making his debut at AmFam Field with the Brewers? He's pitched 2 road games so far, right?
3: I think his first game was at home. Who did he pitch against his first game?
4: It was a day game, yeah. It was a day game at home.
3: Mm-hmm.
4: He's pitched 2 day games. This is his first night game.
3: Yeah. Interesting to see how that'll play out, but
4: I mean that'll be fine if they get to the championship series, but
3: yeah,
4: someone's going to be in the bullpen.
3: Well, obviously
4: you're not going to go with a 4-man because you're going to want Miz to pitch twice.
3: Yes,
4: if you need him.
3: Yep. So obviously you won't have Sproat on the playoff roster. I don't think
4: he pitched well in his last game.
3: I did see that. And pretty, then Drouin, you're probably putting in the bullpen, long relief.
4: I liked what he did last night.
3: He did phenomenal.
4: He had a couple of walks. He had some wildness. But I thought he pitched pretty well out of the pen. I like him in that role. I think he ticks up a couple of miles per hour on his fastball.
3: Could be.
4: Seems like he's... Because he knows he's only going a couple of innings.
3: He only threw 39 pitches last night.
4: I guess he's scheduled to start over the weekend.
3: The other thing about Kyle Harrison, while we're talking about pitching, too, this I saw in Jack Stern. You know our buddy Jack Stern. We're going to talk with him on Friday.
4: We met? When is he on?
3: He's on Fridays at noon.
4: I'm usually not on that day. I don't know if you heard.
3: No, I don't think so. Yeah. So
4: I'll be back.
3: I'll ask him about this when we talk about it on Friday, but he tweeted yesterday during the game that Kyle Harrison's fastball is down about a mile and a half, about 1.5 to 2 miles per hour. And he still had 8 strikeouts in 5 innings yesterday.
4: I wonder if they'll give him a little time off or keep his innings.
3: They already did, though.
4: To five.
3: They already did give him time off around the All-Star break. Put him on the IL.
4: That could be worrisome.
3: I know. I think so, too, especially as you get into October. Again, this young pitching staff, I've said it before, these are the most amount of innings all these guys have pitched ever in one season in their careers. Mm-hmm. All of them. Miz, Harrison. Miz surpasses career high in innings in, like, June. Like, all of them are exceeding their max right now, so they're getting pushed to the limits. Now, they're professional athletes, so that's part of the gig, and that's part of the shtick here in Major League Baseball. They have such a long season, but it's still something to keep note of. So, what were we talking about there? Yeah.
4: Let's hit the text line before we step away.
3: I think we should.
4: Terrible Tim in Appleton. Great segment so far, guys. Sorry about yesterday. I just thought that that random brewer was a little vague, obscure, is more fun. People were just naming well-known guys. Okay, yeah.
3: Yeah, that's fair. You don't have to apologize, Terrible Tim. Yeah. We had a nice plan.
4: No, he needs to apologize.
3: Oh, okay.
4: I'm kidding. Also, please thank the Don for me. He gave me some offers I can't refuse. Found my mailbox full of Tom swag over the weekend. Catch up. Well, you like this joke. I guess it pays to like bad jokes. Brian the lawyer, he's going to be checking in on the fantasy show.
3: Huge.
4: The Appleton Engraving Fantasy.
3: What is that? What is that called?
4: Appleton Engraving.
3: Got
4: fantasy.
3: It.
4: It's a beautiful place.
3: Okay.
4: People are talking about it's tremendous.
3: I've been there.
4: I get all my trophies there, all my engraving. Jay Parrish, everyone's talking about him. Beautiful man.
3: And then we have another one from Jerry Brondage.
4: I don't know what happened there.
3: Yeah, you just
4: I kind of had an out of body experience.
3: Yeah,
4: it
3: just kind of took over you.
4: Tremendous. go ahead, you read them.
3: Oh, Jerry Brondage says no need to apologize, Tim. You're not terrible. Oh, how nice of you, Jerry. I'm looking for Brian. You said Brian has a drop in here, but I'm looking for Brian's drop.
4: There's definitely a Brian in there. It's from Family Guy. Brian.
3: Yeah, I don't know.
4: Brian.
3: There's a Willis.
6: What you talking about, Willis? What you talking about, Willis?
3: Yeah, plays twice.
4: There's definitely a Brian in there.
7: I want to kiss you.
4: Joe Willie.
3: I don't think that was it. Yeah, I don't know. I'd have to look in a break here because we do have to.
4: I know there's a lot of them. I think Alex may have like his separate. He may have a separate sheet on this. Doesn't seem like you're finding a lot of names.
3: No, I'm not.
4: Because they should.
6: Judy.
4: Jerry Judy.
3: Oh, I get it. It's in there as Juju, like Smith Schuster.
4: Mm-hmm.
3: I don't know. We're about time for another break.
4: Yeah, we got to quit horsing around and bring in a real guest and talk some real sports.
3: Peter Bukowski, when we come back, you won't want to miss this spot with him talking about all great stuff in 1265 today. That's after the break. Don't go anywhere. It's the show with Tony G and Leo.
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9: Well, the Packers are gearing up for their second preseason game on Friday in Denver. These starters expected to play a little bit, including quarterback Jordan Love. His backup, Tyrod Taylor, also going to see time. But then the game going to be turned over to Kyle McCord. He was solid in his debut for Green Bay, going 12 for 16, 102 yards. Coach Matt LaFleur looking forward to seeing how he follows that performance up.
10: Whether you're a rookie or a vet, it doesn't matter. So I'm excited for his opportunity against a really good team. I think Denver, they showed it. They showed it last year, obviously going to the AFC Championship game. They're a physical unit, and they got a lot of good players and a lot of good coaches.
9: Again, it'll be the Packers and Broncos on Friday night in Denver. Kick slated for 8 o'clock. Turning to the Badgers, they're getting the day off for practice after holding an open one for fans last night at Camp Randall Stadium. It was an up-and-down day for the first team offense. Defense dominated early before quarterback Colton Joseph hit on some big plays down the field. Wisconsin back on the field tomorrow for practice. Their season opener coming up September 6th against number 4 Notre Dame at Lambeau Field.
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9: Well, the Brewers and Mariners are going to match up again tonight in Milwaukee. The Crew put up an insane offensive display last night, earning a 22-0 shutout tonight. Dustin May will get the ball for the Crew. He's given up 3 runs in 13 innings since arriving from St. Louis. The Mariners are going to send Logan Gilbert. First pitch is at 6:40. With this Wisconsin Sports Zone Network update, I'm Zach Heil-Pritt.
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3: 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We're bringing on Peter Bukowski of the Locked On Packers podcast, also a co-founder of The Leap. And as we bring him on, I'd like to say hi to our friend Peter Bukowski. Hi, Peter. How are you today?
21: What's going on, guys?
3: Oh, not a whole lot. We're in a bit of a goofy mood today. But that's all right.
4: Us?
3: Us?
4: No,
3: we would never
4: be. Not at all.
3: We would never be. Yeah, what's going on with you? How are you doing today? Ready for more Packer preseason action on Friday?
21: I am always ready, although it's going to be a late one. I know that. So we've got an hour and a half of Locked On Packers post-game coverage after that one. So an 8 central start time, it's gonna be a late one, but that's why we love it. We gotta be here for the love of the game, guys.
3: Exactly. And it's on a Friday night, so maybe you can sleep in a little bit on a Saturday morning.
4: I plan to.
3: Yeah.
21: I have young kids, so that's a nice thought, but
3: No, we gotta make breakfast and put on the cartoons early on a Saturday morning. Okay, understandable. Well, that's more important than sleeping in anyways. But Peter, let's bring you on. And right out of the gate here, let's ask you about something that's been on my mind lately, and that's Tucker Kraft's contract extension. Will the Packers get a deal done with Tucker Kraft before the regular season starts, or is this something we're going to be talking about into the regular season? What do you think?
21: I mean, they better. They really do. They better. Right. Because we saw, and Devontae Adams made plain in that interview over the offseason, that it was a lack of respect in negotiations that ultimately led to his desire to leave the Packers. Now, do I think Tucker Kraft would handle his negotiations in Green Bay the same way? I think the circumstances were very different. I think the uncertainty of Aaron Rodgers' future also played into the way Devontae Adams handled his exit in Green Bay. But they can't mess around with this. He's too important. He's too good a player. He's too vital to everything they do. And I will say, if you go back and you look at Brian Gutekunst's track record, you know, I think sometimes GMs get accused of, let's say, not being forthright with the media when it comes to some of the things that they say. Brian Gutekunst generally does what he says he's going to do. If he says, we want to sign a guy, usually they do that. Now, Aaron Jones was an exception, and Devontae Adams was an exception. Now, only one of those guys was a top-of-the-market guy, but they're not paying Christian Watson $40 million like he's Justin Jefferson. They're not paying Jaden Reed, you know, like he's Jamar Chase. Those guys are on reasonable contracts. You lock up Kraft. Now you have the core of your passing game with Jordan Love locked up for the foreseeable future with Matthew Golden and Savion Williams on rookie contracts. Like, this, to me, is a no-brainer. My question is, what are they haggling about? What's the holdup? And I think people are their eyes glazed over when you start to talk contract numbers generally, but the franchise tag is probably going to be $16+ million next offseason. The top of the market is $19 million. So there's not that big a gap to bridge. So what are we waiting on? What are we talking about? What's going on? I don't have a good answer for that. Other than I think that this is going to get done before the regular season, mostly because it has to.
4: Jonathan Gannon needs more pass rush. He wants guys with fire in their guts. Lucas Van Ness has been having a really good he's been having a really good camp so far. But I want to talk about Brenton Cox. I think this guy might be ready for a breakout year. Do you think the Packers' patience with Brenton Cox will finally pay off, Peter?
21: Pay off how? Like, what does that mean, right? Like, so I think we have to level set expectations. I think that's true for all these guys, by the way. Like, if you expect Lucas Van Ness, for example, to become Trey Hendrickson, you're probably going to be disappointed. If you expect Baron Sorrell to come in and become Will Anderson, you're probably going to be disappointed. Can these guys come in and be the best versions of themselves? We saw 2 years ago, Brenton Cox, in pretty limited snaps, be the Packers' like second most productive pass rusher. We saw Baron Sorrell in a game against the Vikings last year be the Packers' best defensive player on the field, now with a bunch of backups, but he's shown flashes. We've seen Lucas Van Ness have some really good play. I think all of those guys have nice upsides. The question is, what are you looking for? Can Brenton Cox be a really solid secondary pass rusher? I think the answer is yes. Can he be more than that? I think the answer is yes. I really am still in on Brenton Cox. I really like the player. I think he's the kind of player that for a really good team is a secondary player, and then he, you know, gets a second or a third contract with a bad team that pays him like he's a frontline player, and he's just not. And that's fine. And I hope he gets his money. But I think that for the Packers, he can be a really useful player for this pass rush, and he's more than that. He's not just some situational pass rush guy. He's a solid run defender. We saw it in practice today. He chased down Marshawn Lloyd from the backside. Like, he's a good player. I did a segment on Locked On Packers a couple weeks ago where I was like, hey, don't forget about this guy. Just because he was hurt last year, don't forget about Brenton Cox.
3: Peter, my next question here is a big deal to me. I think it's a big deal overall. The running back room is getting talked about, right? Like, people are covering it and this whole Josh Jacobs situation. To me, it's not getting talked about enough. I think this is a massive thing if the Packers, you know, because to me, I don't have enough information to just say Josh Jacobs is not a question mark heading into the regular season. And everyone behind Josh Jacobs is even a bigger question mark in terms of what they can produce. I'm very concerned with the running back room heading into the season. Am I valid for having these concerns? Or, like, what's the latest update you've been hearing on Josh Jacobs and how this running back room is going to look once the season begins?
21: So I think that this offense can be good regardless, because I think that they can cobble it together. Now, the question, and Adam Schefter raised the point this morning, is there still a question about punishment for Josh Jacobs? And if there is, like, I think really the question that you're asking is, can the offense survive if Chris Brooks has to play significant time? And I think the answer is mostly yes. Like, I think they can be fine because I think the passing game can be good enough. But can the offensive line cobble it together? Can they make this work? And this is a retooled offensive line. We don't know who's going to start at right guard. We don't know how often Aaron Banks is going to play at left guard. I don't think this can be a team for Matt LaFleur that is predicated on the run. I don't think this can be a run-first team, period. They're not good enough on the offensive line, and the running backs are not good enough to make up for all of that at this point in their respective careers. So I think it's very valid to have concerns. But also, I think we have to acknowledge the upside of this group. If Marshawn Lloyd can stay relatively healthy, and that's a big if, right? Like, it's when you go into Microsoft Word when you're in college. Do you guys ever do this? And you take the period and you make the period 0.72 font just to give yourself a couple added extra pages on the page count. Am I the only one? Okay. It's like if you took if in a Word doc and made it that size font. Like that's the if. That's the size if that we're talking about here. And if he hits, though, he is an explosive runner. And not just an explosive runner, an explosive pass game weapon. Like, guys, think about this. The play that he got hurt on in preseason last year with Marshawn Lloyd. How many Packers running backs, since you have been alive, could have made that play?
4: Dorsey Levens.
3: Yeah.
21: Maybe, right? Yeah. And in fact, we saw Dorsey Levens on a wheel route score a touchdown against the Carolina Panthers and go up and moss a guy. And Josh Jacobs did on a wheel route too. But Marshawn Lloyd, if he doesn't like blow a tire on that, like he might toast that for 75-yard touchdown. I don't, like, Amon Green is not doing this. Aaron Jones, man, maybe, right? Like that 2019 version of Aaron Jones when he was the passing game against the Chiefs, he could maybe do that. But, like, we're talking about a few and far between number of guys, and the Packers have had pretty good running backs over the years. So the explosive upside there, I think, is worth what you're seeing, like, the downside versions. And let's not forget, this is a Packers team against a pretty good Vikings defense last year that ran for 120 yards with Emmanuel Wilson. So Matt LaFleur is an excellent designer of the run game, and I think that is enough in a lot of ways to just make this run game functional.
4: All right, sticking with the offensive line, I think we're going to talk about this every week up until the end of training camp.
21: We have to.
4: We have to talk about it. Who are the best five, in your opinion, Peter, who are going to start against the Vikings on opening day, regardless of position? Who are the best five offensive linemen of the Green Bay Packers?
3: Ooh.
21: Can I pass?
4: No, you have. By the way, you had a text come in on your font size. Who was that? DK, not from Chaska?
3: TK from Chaska. Oh, nice TK. Paper hack, Peter B. Don't get greedy and try size 9 font.
4: There you go.
21: Yeah, so can I plead the fifth like that coward Tony Fauci? No. sorry, I had to throw
4: it's
21: that
4: all right,
21: in.
4: It's all right.
21: I don't know. And I don't think the Packers know. And I think that's okay for them to say. And I have been both critical and complimentary of the Packers' willingness to rotate guys. Their willingness to say, we're not going to give the presumed starter all the first team reps and let the guy on the second team play well enough on the second team to then elevate him. They will rotate guys, and they will rotate it. They are one of the only teams in the NFL that will rotate offensive linemen in the game. And I, you know what? I've always thought that was interesting because they rotate corners. Other teams do. They rotate receivers all the time. They rotate running backs all the time. They rotate defensive linemen all the time. Why not? Why is it so crazy to rotate offensive linemen, especially if you have a couple guys who you think are somewhat similar and you kind of want to see them play together? Like their rotation of Rashid Walker saved their season in 2023 because he became a solid contributor for them right up until he forgot how to play football last year. So I think they're gonna let these guys decide it on the practice field, and I love that. I was worried that what would happen was Aaron Banks would Jagger Burton would take those left guard reps. Aaron Banks would come back and they would say, well, we repped Jagger Burton at left guard, so we're not going to let him compete with Jacob Monk for right guard. The next day after I said that, Jagger Burton was taking right guard reps on rotation with Jacob Monk in practice. So Matt LaFleur sure showed me. And I think that's good. I think Jagger Burton is one of their best five right now. I thought Anthony Melton was one of their best five. I don't know if I think that anymore. I'm still intrigued by what he could provide for them. I don't know why they've given up on him so quickly, but we also don't know what's happening behind the scenes. And so I'm waiting for something there that lets us know. Like, remember when Josh Nyman was rotating, and then it was like, actually he's pouting and the coaches aren't happy with his work ethic. And it was like, okay, that makes sense. He was starting for them in 2021 when they're a Super Bowl team, and in 2023, he can't beat up the seventh round pick. Well, there was stuff going on behind the scenes. I'm wondering, not that there's attitude issues or anything like that. I'm wondering if there's something else we don't know about Anthony Melton, because I think they really liked his play style, his aggressiveness, his physicality. And then all of a sudden he's not the guy for someone that was in witness protection for the first 2 years of his career. And Jacob Monk, like, that's weird to me, guys. And I don't know how to account for that. I really don't.
3: Well, I'll build in with the Jaeger Burton thing. I think I just said this earlier this week, Leo. I think he is also one of the best find that they have. I've loved him since doing my research on him after he got drafted. I think he's just a perfect fit for what Matt LaFleur looks for, especially in the run game and how he likes to get out and run outside the tackles and some of the things that you said as well, Peter. We're up against it, so I'm going to squeak in one more question, but we got to keep it to about 60 seconds here. Looks like Tyrod Taylor and Kyle McCord are the quarterbacks that the Packers are going to move forward with, Taylor being the backup, McCord probably on the practice squad for the season. Question here is on Jordan Love and the workload that you saw him get in Pittsburgh and that you're thinking he's going to get in Denver in the rest of the preseason. Are you good with the workload he's had and the Packers kind of bubble wrapping him the rest of the preseason, or do you want to see more?
21: I think that Jordan Love has gotten to the point in his career, like, aren't we past the breathless Jordan Love training camp coverage where it's like, hey, Jordan Love looked good. And then Jordan Love's a good quarterback. I don't care. And then you have these other two guys who are fighting it out. And am I crazy for thinking, I'll throw it back at you, am I crazy for thinking Kyle McCord could win this backup job?
3: I haven't considered it, but
4: hey, I texted you that on last week during the game, and you
21: did.
4: You said no chance.
21: Well, okay. So, but now I'm starting to wonder, because we've seen, you know, Tyrod Taylor did not play particularly well in that preseason game. Kyle McCord played really well against some threes. I'd like to see Kyle McCord with the twos. With, you know, Savion Williams and Bo Melton, and not, you know, some of these guys who are going to be, you know, selling Nikes in a couple weeks. Like, I'd like to see Kyle McCord get a chance with this second team offense. I think I still stand by what I texted you, by the way.
4: Okay.
21: I think Tyrod Taylor to be the backup. I think in a situation like this, his knowledge is invaluable. But I'm starting to come around on the idea that they will carry all three of these guys on the roster, because if Kyle McCord, and I said this after the game, if Kyle McCord plays that way against Denver, there are going to be teams around the league that go, that guy's better than our backup quarterback. And if you put him on the practice squad, I do think he's going to, I think if you subject him to waivers, I think he's going to get claimed. And I think there's something there worth looking at. And in a year or two, I mean, this is the team that over the last two seasons, I understand Malik Willis turned out to be a really good player. They didn't know that when they traded for him. He was a dart throw. And they were fine going into the season with Sean Clifford being the backup quarterback. They just saw a distressed asset and made a play for him. I think Kyle McCord in a year or two could be a very capable QB2 for the Packers. Tyrod Taylor he's just a guy for now. He's here for a good time, not a long time. And I think that's fine. And keeping Kyle McCord, now that you don't have to roster two kickers, is a totally reasonable thing for this team to do. Now, Matt LaFleur might not love that. Sorry, you said 60 seconds. Let me go. but like, if it keeps Bo Melton off this team, I'm all for it.
4: Well, what did Matt LaFleur say? He loves the competition, and there's obvious competition for the backup quarterback, in my opinion.
3: Yeah.
4: So I think he's got a shot.
3: Yeah, if there was time, I'd squeak in one here about Keyshawn Nixon and the competition, so to speak, at that position. But, Peter, we appreciate you jumping aboard each and every Wednesday. Let's do this again next Wednesday.
4: We're going to be in Green Bay next week. You're going to be up there, buddy?
21: We'll see.
3: Okay, we'll right. see.
4: Well, join see. Us live if you are.
3: Either way, we will talk with you again next Wednesday. Thank you, Peter. We appreciate your time.
21: All right, thanks, guys.
3: That is Peter Bukowski, the Locked On Packers podcast, co-founder of The Leap. 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Don't go anywhere.
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5: The Cubs, after a late rain delay, got a run in the bottom of the ninth to beat the White Sox 4-3. Pete Crow-Armstrong with a leadoff homer. The Dodgers held on 7-6 at Colorado. Shohei Ohtani hit his 30th home run of the season. In the AL West standings, Houston with just a one-game lead over the Rangers. Texas shut out Washington 5-0, while Houston was beaten at home 3-1 by the Angels. Milwaukee shut out Seattle 22-0, and the Brewers' lead was 1-0 in the fifth inning. San Diego was a winner at the Mets 5-2. Fernando Tatis Jr. hit two home runs and robbed a grand slam bid in right field. The Phillies won their fifth straight. Victories for the Yankees and Toronto. Cleveland 8-1 over San Francisco. Joe Adell with a homer and six RBIs. LA Chargers new center Tyler Biadasz was carted off at practice with a leg injury. The New York Giants signed running back Najee Harris, still coming back from a torn Achilles.
6: The place to be.
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8: Time for a Hurtling Clark Law Firm traffic update right here on The Score. Looking at the map right now, I do have a new notification that just popped up about 10 minutes ago, right around 1 o'clock. 41 southbound at Northland Avenue. Right shoulder is blocked due to a disabled vehicle. Again, this is in a construction area as well, so drive carefully if you're on 41 southbound heading towards Northland Avenue. At that Northland Avenue exit and entrance, the right shoulder is blocked due to a disabled vehicle. That is the lone notification that I see on the map right now. You might see some slower traffic times around that point also. But that's your Hurley & Clark Law Firm traffic update. 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
8: 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Coming up in Hour 2, the Don's Locks and Tom's Drive-In Trivia. Now, we were just informed the Don is a little busy today, can't join us, that's okay. We will still do the segment without him. We'll still give you some an opportunity to win a Tom's Drive-In gift card with Tom's Drive-In Sports Trivia, even though the Don won't join us live. Then we will get to today's score poll, asking you about the playing time some of the starters are going to get in preseason game number 2 coming up on Friday. We'll award Stiff of the Day and wrap it up at the end of the show. That is your Hour Number 2 Sports Menu, brought to you by Tanner's Grill and Bar. Before we go any further, I'd like to cover some business here. Have to let you know, Score Squad, that The Score, Prospera Credit Union, and Wish Lane Aesthetics present the High School Mascot Bracket Challenge. 32 local high schools pit mascot against mascot for the chance to win $5,000. 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A few matchups include, the Appleton North Lightning versus the Green Bay Preble Hornets. You see what we're doing here? Menasha Blue Jays versus the De Pere Redbirds. A couple of schools like that. So vote now at thescorewi.com. 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We'll be broadcasting the show with Tony G and Leo live with the Wisconsin Timber Rattlers tomorrow, Thursday, August 20th, 12 to 2 p.m. It'll be before the Timber Rattlers game as they host the Lake County Captains. 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Enjoy $3 brats from Salmon's Meats and $3 16-ounce craft beers. We'll be doing the show live with them tomorrow. Mm. You don't want to miss it.
6: Johnny Tim, give us some food. Or Seth.
8: Please do.
6: Or Rob.
8: Anybody.
6: I tell Chris.
8: Rob's a little more on the busy side.
6: He's not that busy.
8: He's a higher up there, so I don't know about that.
6: He's got pull. He can get us the food.
8: He can.
6: Hey, whip something up for our guests.
8: Please do, yeah. That'd be
6: We'll be hungry after that painting in the morning.
8: I know.
6: When are we going to have time to eat?
8: I don't think we will.
6: Are they going to give us food at this painting?
8: And I broadcast at night. I'm going to be working like
6: You're going to be hungry.
8: It's going to be an 8:30 to like 9:30, 10 o'clock type of day.
6: PM. You are going to be hungry.
8: It's going to be a long day. That's all right, though. I'm down for it. I love being full-time here at Woodward Stadium.
6: So. You're full-time? When did that start?
8: I think last week. You're full-time still, right?
6: Temporarily for a few more months.
8: I mean, I'm full-time, but I still don't want to work 40 hours
6: a week. You're full of something.
8: That's right.
6: Credit Union Phil checking in on the Cease Electronics Talk and Tech studio line. This guy's so funny. Good afternoon, boys. Great show.
8: Oh, thank you. This
6: isn't a sports question, so I apologize, but do you know of a place that I can go to which has sand carving, laser engraving, and UV printing? I'm looking specifically for a place in Appleton, preferably on Richmond Street. Thanks. I'll take my answer off air. Yes, that would be Appleton Engraving. Write this down, Phil. Appleton Engraving, which is the proud host of the Appleton Engraving Fantasy Football Show.
8: They're getting a lot of run today.
6: they're getting a lot of business today.
8: They are. That was well done by Phil, too, by the way.
6: Phil is funny.
8: Yep. Way to get that in there.
6: Sometimes he has a little too much time on his head. Hands.
8: On his head?
6: Head and his hands.
8: Yes.
6: Yeah.
8: How much time? The Don's Locks at Tom's Drive-In Sports Trivia.
6: When's that going down?
8: Right now.
6: Okay.
8: Get the best
6: flame
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6: Well, they have the Tominator, the number one
8: pick. Location.
6: The number one pick in the draft for the Kipe.
8: Ding, ding, ding. Did you say the draft?
6: I wonder what instrument makes that sound? Some kind of a keyboard or?
8: It has to be a keyboard.
6: Is it a Glockenspiel?
8: What'd you call me?
6: Tony, you old Glockenspiel.
8: Was that
6: your nickname in high school? You old Glockenspiel?
8: Well, that's what the G stands for in Tony G.
6: Yeah.
8: It's Glockenspiel.
6: Yeah.
8: Tony Glockenspiel. Right here.
6: Dorkenspiel.
8: Well, you spend enough time with you. It rubs off.
6: It happens.
8: So, anything else you'd like to talk about at Tom's Drive-In?
6: Man, I love it all. The ice cream, the Arctic Brew, the Arctic Blasts.
8: Yes.
6: Ice cream cones. Ugh. Yeah. They just have so many good things. And you get fries. They don't skimp on the fries at Tom's. You just get a regular order, and it's like a triple order. There are so many fries.
8: Yeah.
6: Because Beverly's like, well, we better get a large fry. And I said, Beverly, do you know how many fries come with just the normal meal? We better upgrade to a large. I said, come on, Bev.
15: All right, Beverly.
8: Did you say, all right, Beverly?
6: I did.
8: Oh, okay. I figured as much. So that's Tom's Drive-In.
6: Yes. And thank you for joining us today. We're going to skip the trivia. Yes. No, that Don's not. Don's busy running 10 Tom's Drive-In, so he can't hop on with us today. But Tony's going to be so kind to give us a couple of locks this week.
8: That is right. So let's take a look here. Let's start with the Brewers tonight. What do you think?
6: Oh, God, they're going to get whooped.
8: Brewers-Mariners game two.
6: They are going to get shut out tonight.
8: Well, the... Let's see here. The total in the game is 7 runs. I'm going to hit over.
6: Okay.
8: I think there's going to be over 7 runs tonight, looking at what happened yesterday. And then, how do I read this? The money line? Is that how I can tell who's favored in the matchup?
6: I don't know. You tell me.
8: It says minus 129. I'm not a big betting guy. I'll tell you what I'll take.
6: Take the over-under on the Packers.
8: Should I do the Packers?
6: Yeah, do the Packers.
8: Well, their total is 41.5. Oh, I'm going to go under.
6: Okay, you're going under and taking the Brewers tonight.
8: Yes.
6: Okay.
8: Yes, I'm sure,
6: sure
8: the
6: people
8: starters
6: are just running right down and putting these in.
8: Yeah, please do. Those are your Don locks.
6: The Don's much better at it than we are.
8: That's true.
6: Actually, Bulky's pretty good at it, too. And Alex, for that matter.
8: Well, so just everybody but me. I see what you're saying.
6: Well, you and I.
8: Oh, okay.
6: I'm
8: just not big on gambling.
6: Yeah.
8: I don't do it much.
6: Aaron and Oshkosh coming through with some jokes today. Appleton Trophy spokesman Gilbert Brown, the engrave digger.
8: Oh, nice. I like that.
6: The engraving digger. You know that guy? The engraving digger? Werner Ziegler? You ever hear that guy?
8: No, I never have heard that guy. I do have a drop, though, that says that.
15: That is a disgusting act.
8: Nope, not the right one. It's nearby, all right.
16: You. Yeah? Werner Ziegler. You ever heard of that guy? Werner Ziegler.
8: What do you say we do some trivia?
6: Yes, please.
8: 920-281-1570 is the number to text your answer. What number text? Don't say 22, but what number answer should we take today with this question that we have?
6: The third correct answer.
8: Okay, third correct answer.
6: Joey Ortiz, correct answer.
8: Uh-huh, I like that. Or, I don't know any
6: He's
8: other
6: trying to think of another three.
8: Was Tony Cannadale? No, he was like fifth.
6: Yeah, I think he was three.
8: He was three. There you go. Number three, 920-281-1570.
6: Not Tony Giordano, but Tony Cannadale.
8: I'm sorry?
6: It's retired.
8: Not Tony Glockenspiel, but Tony Cannadale.
6: That should be your new radio name, Tony Glockenspiel.
8: I highly doubt I'll ever say that.
6: Well, your name will ring a bell with everyone.
8: You can win a Tom's Drive-In $20 gift card.
6: See what I did there?
8: Leo Kuiper Jr., stiff of the day. You can win a $20 Tom's Drive-In gift card by answering the Tom's Drive-In trivia question. You just text us the answer, the third correct answer at 920-281-1570.
6: I'll be monitoring.
8: Will be the,
6: and if you've won in the last 30 days, don't play.
8: We'll be the winner. Again, 920-281-1570, all right? The Glock's locks at Credit Union, Phil. That's a good one.
6: Everyone's going to call you at the Glockenspiel now.
8: Very punny. Okay, the here's Glocks. The question.
6: Phil.
8: Here's a question.
6: Phil should have his own show.
8: The Milwaukee Brewers won 22-0 last night over the Seattle Mariners.
6: You don't say.
8: Prior to yesterday's game, their largest shutout victory was 20-0 in 2010. Which team did
6: 20-0 in 2010?
8: Which team did the Brewers beat 20-0 in 2010 for that previous?
6: Oh, answers are rolling in already, and no one has it correct so far.
8: Ooh, I would think that more people would get this.
6: And I have to get 3 correct answers.
8: That's true. Aaron and Oshkosh, Jeremy and Appleton, Trapper Bob and Nina, Cliff and Amaro, you're all wrong.
6: Hit a buzzer.
8: Oh, here, I have one.
6: Do you have a buzzer?
8: Yep. All incorrect.
6: All right. Oh, God, they're streaming in now.
8: Yeah, now
6: okay,
8: they're coming in.
6: Holy crap.
8: Is it who I think it is?
6: Okay, so you had Trapper Bob got it right. He was the first one. Alex P got it right. He's the second one.
8: Yep.
6: Oh, yeah, there it is. It's Brian the Lawyer. Brian the Lawyer, third correct answer.
8: Yes, there it is. What a way.
6: He's going to Tom's Drive-In. How about that, Brian the Lawyer?
8: Congratulations to Brian the Lawyer. I wonder if Brian is in the system. I'll find that out in a
6: It is the Pirates, by the way.
8: The Pittsburgh Pirates. The Brewers beat 20-0.
6: When the Brewers used to own them.
8: Yes.
6: Now they have trouble with them. They're pesky.
8: Now they sold them away.
6: O'Neill Cruz is back.
8: You like what I did there?
6: Yeah, a lot of Pirates coming in now, but I don't want to be a Pirate. We have that drop.
8: Well, I'd have to go look for it.
6: It's in there.
8: I think
6: Anyway, your winner today is Brian the Lawyer.
8: Winner, Tom's Drive-In dinner.
6: $20 gift card coming your way.
8: Not chicken dinner, but Tom's Drive-In dinner.
6: They have chicken sandwich. You can get a breaded chicken sandwich or a grilled chicken sandwich.
8: Get a pond or a pool. I think a pond would be good for you.
6: I can't wait to jump in my pool later.
8: All right. So that was Tom's Drive-In sports trivia.
6: That was it?
8: That was the one, okay. In case you were wondering.
6: The one we just did.
8: Thanks to everybody for chiming in.
6: I just want to check things off that I've done today. So
8: we're going to take a break.
6: Already?
8: It's about time here on this Wednesday afternoon. Time for break number one of hour number two.
6: How long before Gusman?
8: How much time? You stiff.
6: 40 seconds to Gusman.
8: How much time? When we come back, the score poll and some audio from the Green Bay Packers.
6: Woo! Audio?
8: That's right.
6: That's going to be...
8: That's what radio is, in case you didn't know.
6: It's not visual? It's theater of the mind.
8: That's right.
6: I'm trying to teach Tony, everyone.
8: Oh, and it's going well, as you can tell. It's the show with Tony Gianlio. Here on this Wednesday afternoon, don't go anywhere. More when we come back on The Score.
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6: Today, much less humidity, still warm and dry with mostly sunny skies. Highs back near 80 degrees tonight. Lows in the mid-50s because of that lower humidity. So get the jackets out tomorrow morning again. Some more clouds up north tomorrow. Showers developing late once again. From the WBAY First Alert Weather Center, I'm meteorologist Nolan Kane.
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10: I'm doing The Show with Flemmy Glockenspiel, everyone. Flemmy Glockenspiel.
9: That's combine the names.
10: Okay, we've been looking for a fantasy team name. Flemmy Glockenspiel.
9: That's a good one.
10: I love it.
9: That is actually really good.
10: Yeah. Everyone on board with that for Tony's fantasy football team here at Woodward?
9: Steven Appleton sends in a random but true. Last 2 inches of a 22-0 score. the Brewers did it last night.
10: Oh, my God.
9: Packers did it in 2018 against the Bills.
10: What were they up at? At one point in the playoff game against the Bears, wasn't it?
9: I think it was 21-3.
10: Was it 21-3?
9: Could have been 24-3, but McMahon missed a kick.
10: Mm-hmm. For some odd reason, I thought it was like 22-0 at one point. And they blew it.
9: You know, this is kind of changing subjects here, but in the next...
10: We never do something like that.
9: Yeah, no, not around here. In my next radio life, like 20 years in the future, you know...
10: He'll be right here.
9: When I'll be right here.
10: You and I will probably still be doing this show.
9: Things might change a little bit. I might start going by Flemmy Glockenspiel.
10: Why wouldn't you? That's a great name.
9: I think I
10: write this
9: to.
10: Down. Flemmy Glockenspiel.
9: You want me to write it down?
10: Well, so we don't forget.
9: Uh-huh. If we forget.
10: Flemmy Glockenspiel. I mean, just nonsense. It just ends.
9: I think that's the perfect fantasy team name.
10: Flemmy Glockenspiel.
9: Mm-hmm.
10: I hope what font are you going to use? How many characters is that?
9: It's a great question. I don't know.
10: And then have your team logo a Glockenspiel.
9: Yes.
10: You can pull this off.
9: Score Squad, if you like this banter, you can catch it live next Wednesday.
10: Ooh, yes.
9: We'll be live in Green Bay for training camp, joint practice with Arizona. And we'll be live from Pope's Pizza at Great North Commons, right off Armed Forces Drive. We'll be outside. You can't miss us. So come join us.
10: Will we be this good next week? We might be at our pinnacle right now.
9: I think so. I think we will be.
10: We'll be better than this?
9: I think we'll be
10: a little
9: bit better.
10: We're going to continue to get better because we strive for perfection.
9: Yes.
10: And perfection is not attainable, but the pursuit of perfection brings excellence, Tony.
9: Okay.
10: So you're always pursuing perfection.
9: See,
10: you know who said that? Vince Lombardi.
9: You can get this type of banter, this type of Leo history lesson, this type of Leo instruction live if you join us. From Pope's Pizza.
10: In person, you can see what we look like. We can chit-chat on breaks.
9: Yeah.
10: You know, we'll be there warming up in the bullpen with the bullpen.
9: Yes.
10: So we'll just be standing around doing nothing at
9: pretty
10: that
9: much.
10: Point.
9: And we will be, this is all courtesy of the Doki Agency Allstate Insurance. They'll be there with us.
10: There's a lot of sponsors for this event.
9: Yeah, there is, yeah.
10: Pope's Pizza, the North Commons, Peter Bukowski. That'd be fun.
9: He's sponsoring.
10: Isn't he sponsoring us?
9: I think so. Yeah, something like that.
10: The Locked On Packers podcast host.
9: Yes. I just got confirmation. You want to be there, Score Squad, for us, but I just got confirmation Tony G Sr. will be in attendance.
10: Oh, I get to be Tony G Sr.
9: Yes. So Tony G Sr. will be there live with us as well.
10: Okay, cool.
9: So come on out and join us, 789 Armed Forces Drive. 789.
10: He's got a lot to live up to because I get along really well with the

0: fact checker.
1: That's true.
0: Mr. Bulky.
1: And Mrs. Fact Checker.
0: Yeah.
1: Both of them.
0: So, we'll see. I'm kind of nervous.
1: High standards here.
0: Yeah.
1: Around here.
0: The Glockenspiel name goes way back.
1: Tony Glockenspiel.
0: No, Flemmy. Flemmy Glockenspiel.
1: That goes better, huh?
0: What radio show in this whole country is talking about Glockenspiels right now?
1: I
0: would say zero.
1: I think this is one. This has got to be one.
0: I don't even know how to spell it.
1: Glockenspiel. Here, you know what? Let's do a little research on it. Glockenspiel. Yeah, here it is. Glockenspiel. A Glockenspiel is a percussion instrument made of tuned metal bars arranged like a piano keyboard.
0: Yeah.
1: Glockenspiel.
0: Yeah.
1: There you go.
0: I love it. Tony Glockenspiel, the Flummeister.
1: Flemmy Glockenspiel, the Tone Meister. One of the two.
0: Anyway, let's talk some sports. We're going to lose listeners again.
1: Yeah, we don't want to do that. The score poll is brought to you by Jack's
0: Games. Oh, I haven't voted yet.
1: How dare you, Leo?
0: Darn it. I was busy today.
1: Get out on the X like Leo's doing right
0: Putting
1: now.
0: Putting orders in the system. You know what? You trained in that yet?
1: No, I don't think so. Yeah, I didn't do it for this at all. For the too busy, on location.
0: Too busy coming up with your new name. Flemmy Glockenspiel.
1: That's right. The important things. 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How long do you want Jordan Love to play on Friday night, considering this will be his last game action until the regular season?
0: I thought we saw something that they weren't going to play him.
1: I saw something they weren't going to play him, and then I saw something that there's potential for him to get some time.
0: Huh.
1: Yeah.
0: Now I'm totally confused. All right, so this is going to...
1: Your options are one series, one quarter. The first half, don't play him at all. Where's the full game option? Come on, just kidding. I would never say to play the full game.
0: I just voted.
1: I voted... what did you vote?
0: One series.
1: Really?
0: Mm-hmm.
1: I voted one quarter. Because I want more than one series.
0: I get it.
1: I want two series, which is approximately a quarter. So there you go.
0: I don't think he's going to play.
1: I doubt it, yeah.
0: I think this is all... I think they're gaslighting us.
1: Yeah. They like to do that, to throw off Denver's plans, I think.
0: I think so, too.
1: So that's my option. That's my answer. I'd say more than a series. Call me crazy, but I want to see the players play in preseason. Just a little. I get it. There's the injury risk, and the Packers are about as injury-prone as it gets. I still want to see some time.
0: Okay. You made your point, Glockenspiel.
1: That's my preference. Because you don't want him cold at the regular season. You want him ready to go. I don't know why that's been lost in the fray here in the last 20 years.
0: You don't want to get him hurt.
1: Get the players out there.
0: Don't get him hurt.
1: They're fine.
0: Sit him out.
1: So, we're talking about it as much as we are, but what is being said inside the locker room here?
0: What is being said?
1: Let's see here. Jordan Love, on what he's working on in the offseason, preseason game, preseason action would be a perfect time to work on this.
2: The big thing I want to work is, you know, in the pocket. When the pocket's starting to close, or I got to make movements in the pocket, staying on balance and still being able to make accurate throws while navigating the pocket. You know, I think when I can sit there in the pocket, you know, throw on time, throw with a hitch, be balanced, you know, that's the easy stuff. I think it's about when things are closing down, breaking down, you almost feel rushed trying to find ways to escape and make a throw. That's where I want to just keep finding consistency.
1: I find it ironic that he is planning to...
0: He said pocket a lot.
1: He wants to get better at pocket presence when the pocket is collapsing.
0: I know. You mentioned the pocket several times.
1: Well, with the offensive line the way that it is, I'm not surprised that he wants to work on the pocket collapsing because it's going to be happening a lot.
0: Yeah, well, with this offensive line.
1: Yeah. It's going to be...
0: Who are your best five, Tony?
1: Under fire. My best five offensive linemen. Ooh, that is a great question.
0: What five are you rolling out there?
1: With the depth chart the way that it stands right now, ooh, here's what I do. I think Zach Bakobuele is your right tackle.
0: Of course.
1: I think your left tackle has to be Jordan Morgan. Just has to be.
0: Yes.
1: At left guard, right guard, and center. At center, you're putting Sean Ryan, obviously.
0: Correct.
1: So now you just need your guards. Ooh, here's what I would probably end up doing.
0: Well, you invested a second-round pick in Anthony Belton.
1: Yeah.
0: He better be playing.
1: I would say Anthony Belton at right. You know what? No. I'm going to put Aaron Banks at left guard. He's just paid too much to not start.
0: Okay.
1: And then I'd put Jaeger Burton at right.
0: Okay.
1: A little out of position for him, but he's a guard. Tried and true.
0: What if Banks isn't healthy, which he hasn't been? if Banks, his whole career in Green Bay.
1: If Banks isn't healthy, you put Burton at left guard, and then you slot in Anthony Belton at right guard.
0: Okay, so Jaeger is your more versatile offensive lineman.
1: You're right. In either scenario, Jaeger's starting. Jaeger, Burton. Jaeger.
0: Okay.
1: Meister, whatever.
0: Jagermeister?
1: Yeah. Burton starting in either lineup.
0: Okay.
1: Much different? Do you think you're much different on the top five?
0: I think if he keeps progressing, yeah. But you know darn well, if Banks is healthy, he's going to start.
1: I think so.
0: And Belton's probably going to start. That doesn't mean Burton's not going to play a lot.
1: Yeah. Probably still will. I just think he's that great. I'm really high on him. That's
0: Jacob
1: all.
0: Monk is in the mix.
1: That's true. He's currently slotted in as a starting right guard in the depth chart.
0: Yeah, it's...
1: Oh, do you want Jacob Monk, your starting right guard?
3: Not great, Bob.
1: Exactly. Yeah. I don't know who signed up for that package. But.
0: Do you think he'll be starting when the season begins?
4: I don't think so, Jim.
0: Okay.
1: Yeah, he'll lose that job rather soon. Maybe, but maybe not.
0: Maybe he's just gotten better. Who knows?
1: That could be, but I don't know. And we talk about it with Peter. I mean, like, this isn't just a you and me thing. This is an everybody who follows this team, who covers this team, is thinking the same thing. The offensive line situation is in trouble. Peter Bukowski said it. Like, when we brought up the offensive line and you were like, you know, we're just probably going to talk about it every week with you until something gets sorted out. He's like, you have to. This is something that has to get addressed right now. It has to be talked about because you had a whole offseason to straighten this out. You know, last season, yes, with injury, but last season, shifting players all around, not getting great offensive line play. Your running yards, average running yards per play dropped. It felt like the time in the pocket for Jordan Love dropped from year to year. So you had a whole offseason to straighten it out. And you're still in preseason going, I don't know, man. Jacob Monk is your starting right guard? Really? Monk's a starter? And Peter said it not this week, but last week. Monk wasn't even on anybody's radar at the start of the year. How is he on the starting lineup front five? Nobody really understands, but yet we're in this position. Jordan Love, however, is a good quarterback. Peter also said that in his time with us. And what he also mentioned was about Tucker Kraft. And first off here, Jordan Love was talking about that play. Do you remember that play yesterday? You went through the updates from training camp, and
0: yes,
1: Tucker Kraft had the one-handed catch over Keyshawn Nixon.
0: I remember.
1: Here's Jordan Love talking about that play specifically, and he mentions Keyshawn Nixon in an interesting way.
2: The big thing I want to work is, you know, in the pocket, when the pocket's starting to close.
1: No, I just played that one.
0: Yeah, the pocket.
1: Yes. I misnamed it. That's why. Yeah, here we go.
2: One of those balls, you know, I threw, and as I threw it, I seen Keyshawn kind of falling off. I was like, oh, I think I overthrew this one, and it's just a crazy, crazy catch by him, making a one-handed play. But, you know, that's just some of the magic he brings to the field.
1: So he saw Keyshawn falling off. That's not a good thing. That's not a good thing. Keyshawn has not had the best training camp and preseason run here so far. He's quickly looking like he is fading farther down the depth chart in preseason. Now, I don't think they go all the way to cut him. We talked about it yesterday in the score poll, but slotting him in as a starter right now is not great. Hop and Nino gets back in the offensive line conversation here on the Cease Electronic Talk and Text.
0: Okay,
1: line.
0: Hop.
1: For guard, Kevin Zeitler is still a free agent. He could step in right away and start, right?
0: You would think, but why isn't anyone signing him if he's a capable starter? Is he just
1: old?
0: Holding. Oh, yeah, well, he's 36.
1: Yeah.
0: I just don't see the Packers doing it unless they were just decimated by injuries.
1: You got to keep in mind the Packers don't like older players. Like, they went through this thing after they got rid of Aaron Rodgers, where they got rid of anybody over 30 years old, pretty much, like with the exception of like Preston Smith at the time. Like, there was a few players left over who were over 30, but they went through this, just get everybody young. They were the youngest roster in the league. And so at this time, adding somebody who's 36 is not in their plan. Same thing for Calais Campbell on the defensive line, 41-year-old guy. Packers aren't going to do that. He's 11 years older than what the Packers want. Realistically, 20 years older.
0: Yeah, every lineman they have on their current roster is, man, 27 or under.
1: Yep, exactly.
0: I mean, Jordan Morgan is your starting left tackle. You have John Williams backing him up. He's 25. Cooper Dalton's 25. Yeah, I mean, Yeah, Banks at left guard, Jager Burton, Wade Dillon. Not a lot of depth there. Sean Ryan, Jacob Monk, Barrett Dillon is a backup center as well. Then you have Anthony Belton at the right guard. Donovan Jennings, Josh Geske. It's just not a lot of big names.
1: No, not a
0: Darian Kennard backing up Zach Bacco Buele.
1: But also a lot of young guys.
0: Travis Glover.
1: Point I'm making.
0: Yeah.
1: They just do not like the older players right now. That's just not their MO. Just not who they are. So, also, let's get in-depth on this Keyshawn Nixon thing with Jordan Love. What is he saying on Keyshawn?
2: I think Keyshawn's always trying to put his best foot forward when he's out there on the field. I think everybody is. Like you mentioned, the competition is every level. Every position's fighting for a job, fighting to be their best. So, you know, it is what it is. And I think he knows that. Keyshawn's played a lot of ball in the NFL. He's a vet. He knows what it's all about. Matt talks about it all the time. We're all competing against ourselves, you know, trying to be the best version of ourselves every day. And, you know, we'll let all the other things kind of play out.
1: It's not just that Keyshawn is struggling. But, like, to come out and say something like this, and now Matt LaFleur has to answer about it. Now Jordan Love has to answer about it. Now the rest of the cornerbacks in the room have to answer about it. Now the rest of the defense, Jonathan Gannon. Like, he's creating this big headache, and rightfully so. Like, if I was a media member inside the locker room asking questions, I'd be asking the players the same thing. What do you think about Keyshawn Nixon? What do you think about this situation? What do you think about what he said?
0: What do you think, man?
1: Like, you just have to ask it, and Keyshawn is creating this big headache that nobody wants to deal with right now. You're trying to figure out the offensive line. You're trying to figure out Jonathan Gannon's defense. Nobody wants to sit here and talk about Keyshawn Nixon, but he's got to put the spotlight on himself.
0: Yeah, I know, man.
1: Hurt the team in more ways than one, not just with his play, but when you do it with your words into a microphone, now you're just causing more damage.
0: There you go, Tony.
1: Adding insult to injury. It's a bad thing. So Keyshawn's got to be better at that. And it's unfortunate the Packers are in this situation, but they are, and preseason game number 2 is this Friday. We'll continue to talk about it with 1265 today, every day, every show throughout the season. So we'll have more on the Packers for you
0: tomorrow.
1: Oh, by
0: the way, Aaron Banks pulled himself out of practice today. He isn't ready for a full load yet.
1: Jeez.
0: On the second play of team drills, he pulled himself out. He was talking to trainers. And a knee injury has kept him out most of training camp practices this summer. It isn't a good sign for the veteran offensive lineman as he looks to return and regain his spot.
1: Yeah, why not? Add more injury.
0: Yeah, Brenton Cox looked good again today.
1: So now you're taking away reps from him as well that he could be using. Banks.
0: Burton might be your man.
1: All right, I'm signing up for that. Where do I sign?
0: Right here, left cheek.
1: We got that drop.
0: We do.
1: Maybe I'll play it when we come back.
0: Well, that'd be fun, wouldn't it?
1: Well, award stiff of the day and wrap it up at the end of the show here. After this next break, don't go anywhere. Don't touch that dial.
0: Might be the funniest stiff we've ever had.
1: It's a good one. It's the show with Tony G and Leo. Wraps up after this.
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5: Well, the Packers are gearing up for their second preseason game on Friday in Denver. The starters expected to play a little bit, including quarterback Jordan Love. His backup, Tyrod Taylor, also going to see time. But then the game going to be turned over to Kyle McCord. He was solid in his debut for Green Bay, going 12 for 16, 102 yards. Coach Matt LaFleur looking forward to seeing how he follows that performance up.
6: Whether you're a rookie or a vet, it doesn't matter. So I'm excited for his opportunity against a really good team. I think Denver, they showed it. They showed it last year, obviously going to the AFC Championship game. They're a physical unit, and they got a lot of good players and a lot of good coaches.
5: Again, it'll be the Packers and Broncos on Friday night in Denver. Kick slated for 8 o'clock. Turning to the Badgers, they're getting the day off for practice after holding an open one for fans last night at Camp Randall Stadium. It was an up-and-down day for the first-team offense. Defense dominated early before quarterback Colton Joseph hit on some big plays down the field. Wisconsin back on the field tomorrow for practice. Their season opener coming up September 6th against number 4 Notre Dame at Lambeau Field.
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5: Well, the Brewers and Mariners are going to match up again tonight in Milwaukee. The Crew put up an insane offensive display last night, earning a 22-0 shutout tonight. Dustin May will get the ball for the Crew. He's given up 3 runs in 13 innings since arriving from St. Louis. The Mariners are going to send Logan Gilbert. First pitch is at 6:40. With this Wisconsin Sports Zone Network update, I'm Zach Heil, Print.
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0: Is it time? Is it time?
1: It's time.
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14: You just tell me where to sign, bud.
15: Right on my ass after you kiss it.
16: Trust me, you kiss my both cheeks, both lips, right here.
1: Where do I sign?
0: That's some footage of Tony and I on break yelling at each other.
1: How much time?
0: I'll show you where to sign.
1: We had a full countdown this time.
0: Yeah, it was. Good countdown for Gussman. Thank you.
1: You're welcome. That's what I do.
0: That went well.
1: That's what I bring.
0: It's always
1: to the
0: good
1: table.
0: To know.
1: What are we doing this segment? Oh yeah, Stiff of the Day coming up here in about a minute or so. We'll find out who is today's stiff. Could be Leo Kiper Jr. Could be Score Squad.
0: Look at all these stiffs on the baseball field. I think it was that disco night at Comiskey Park.
1: Could be.
0: They blew up the flipping stadium for
1: what was that instrument called?
0: Flemmy. Glockenspiel.
1: Could be Flemmy Glockenspiel.
0: I told you to write that down.
1: You did.
0: Well, that's going to be your team name, right? I mean, it's a done deal.
1: I think it pretty much has to be.
0: Yeah.
1: I just have to go in and change it now.
0: Flemmy Glockenspiel.
1: Would that be on the trophy, too, if I were to win?
0: Yeah, that's right.
1: Flemmy Glockenspiel.
0: Or Tony Glockenspiel.
1: Yeah, one of the two.
0: Unless you want your Tony G on there.
1: I mean, it would probably be like, if I had an option, it would probably just be my real name, I would say.
0: What company did that trophy, by the way?
1: That would be Appleton Engraving.
0: Yes, that's right.
1: That's not what they were known as back then, but that's all right.
0: But they're still churning out some great products.
1: They are.
0: You can check out at appletonengraving.com.
1: Yeah, Leo's name is only on here at like a handful of times.
0: 5 or 6, right?
1: Yeah, and then 15-0.
0: I did go fifth. I mean, that's remarkable.
1: It is.
0: To go undefeated in fantasy football.
1: I've never done it.
0: That's why I put 15. I wanted to mark that year as the greatest fantasy year of my life.
1: Of all time in this league.
0: Yeah. No one's replicated my feet.
1: No. Thank God they're smelly.
0: Have you noticed? All the way over there?
1: God. Golly.
0: I keep putting powder in my shoes. It's just not working.
1: So many jokes today.
0: Jokey the Jokester.
1: Speaking of jokes, let's get to today's Stiff of the Day.
12: They're a thorn in your side. A pebble in your shoe.
17: You've had this pair of extra gloves this whole time?
18: Yeah, we're in the Rockies.
12: A grinder of your gears.
19: You know what really grinds my gears?
13: people in the 19th century. Why don't they get with the freaking program?
18: Who's driving Tony G and Leo crazy today?
19: You're gonna do it! No!
18: Strap in, Score Squad. It's time for Stiff of the Day.
1: All right, Leo, what do you got for today's Stiff of the Day?
0: Well, did you watch the Brewers game last night?
1: I think I did,
0: by
1: yeah.
0: By chance. There's so many things to choose from. I mean, you could just giving up 22 runs for starters.
1: Yeah.
0: That's a lot of runs to give up. Plus, you got shut out, but
1: it's a big deal.
0: I thought one of the most telling plays of the game, not any of the home runs, was who's the outfielder for the center fielder?
1: Julio Rodriguez.
0: Julio Rodriguez. Thought he caught out number 3 in that 8th inning. And he turned around and threw the ball into the stands and started running up the field. And much to his chagrin, there were several runners going in to score because there was only 2 outs.
1: Yeah.
0: There was only 2 outs in the inning.
1: So when that happens, the runners get to move up 2 bases.
0: Yes.
1: Bringing in another run.
0: Yeah.
1: Then the next pitch, there was a bloop single. Another run comes in.
0: Yeah. So he could have cut it to a 19-run game, but, yeah, they added 3 more.
1: Yeah.
0: 22.
1: And to be honest with you, Leo, earlier in the show, Jack Lemke called it at 12:38. We didn't read it at the time. Didn't want to give it away. He said Stiff of the Day has to be the Seattle outfielder who threw the ball into the stands with less than 3 outs and let 2 more runs score last night.
0: Mm-hmm.
1: Jack Lemke guessed it.
0: Way to go, Jack!
1: Attaboy.
0: Give you got a prize coming in the mail.
1: Yeah, it's
0: don't guess what it is. It's not much.
1: Aaron in Oshkosh says, Tony Glockenspiel, the bell of the ball.
0: I like it.
1: Yeah, because it's a bell type thing.
0: It is.
1: Yeah, in case you didn't know that.
0: Yeah, it all started out with the draft thing. And then it grew into Flemmy Glockenspiel.
1: Somehow, some way.
0: Any music majors out there, is this a Glockenspiel when they do the draft?
1: Oh, I'm not ready. Hold on.
0: Are you all ready?
1: Right. I'm ready now. I'm going to look that up.
0: Yeah. The draft tone on ESPN, is it a Glockenspiel? What's the over-under?
1: What instrument makes the NFL draft sound? The iconic 10-note ESPN NFL draft chime was created by using a synthesizer and an electronic keyboard.
0: No Glockenspiel.
1: No Glockenspiel involved.
0: I bet someone could play it with a Glockenspiel.
1: I'm sure you could.
0: I'm sure you could.
1: I don't see why you wouldn't.
0: Okay.
1: But, yeah, so Julio Rodriguez, today's Stiff of the Day. And with that, Leo, what'd you like of today's show?
0: Wow, we started out with a bang today. People were liking that first segment.
1: Yeah.
0: It just came out kind of silly, kind of fun. Might have to even go back and listen to it.
1: You should probably should.
0: Because I don't remember what I said. Sounded fun, though, according to the listeners. So, yeah. Yeah, all that stuff, all the fun stuff today.
1: I think, yeah, I was going to say the start to the show, too, because we had a lot of drops included. You know, we were playing the fun drops that make a lot of
0: I think we got our point across
1: moments.
0: About the Appleton Engraving Fantasy Football
1: I don't know
0: show,
1: that
0: too.
1: We did.
0: Oh, should I let the people know again?
1: What's it called?
0: Next Thursday, 4 p.m., the season debut, the 25th season of the Appleton Engraving Fantasy Football Show.
1: What's this one?
20: Hi, what's your name?
21: Todd. I'm Todd.
0: Yeah, there's a Todd in there. There's a Kyle. There's a That's a good laugh.
1: That's
0: me when you say club at the start of the show.
1: That pretty much it.
0: No, you should
20: Lieutenant
0: play
20: Dan. I got you some ice cream.
1: Lieutenant Dan.
20: Lieutenant Dan, ice cream.
0: That must be for Dan.
1: What one should I play?
0: Play that crazy laugh again. Where did that come from?
20: And I'm kidding.
1: Nope.
22: Well, you really went bald there, didn't you?
0: You can play that when you say the club on Friday.
1: This one. That'd be a good one.
0: Yeah, that is. That's Stewie.
1: Oh, in case you didn't know that, yeah.
0: Mm-hmm.
1: A lot of good. Who's it, George? Do you have George's text in?
23: Believe it or not, George isn't at home.
0: Yes, Georgie boy. Credit Union Phil. My favorite part was the Glock's locks.
1: Uh-huh.
0: Way to go, Phil.
1: The Glock's locks.
0: Yeah, you did come up with that.
1: He did. So I'm not surprised that was his favorite part.
0: I thought I should have said my favorite was when Phil had the question, a place where he could go for sand carving, laser engraving, and UV printing, specifically in Appleton and preferably on Richmond Street. And I had an answer for him.
1: What do you think we've said more? Like, do you think I've said in one episode, that's right, more times than you've said Appleton engraving today?
0: Hmm.
1: I think you've said Appleton engraving more.
0: Well, now that you're adding on and saying Appleton engraving, I think Appleton engraving has easily won this.
1: I think you've got to be floating around 25 to 30 times.
0: Yeah, they've got their money's worth today.
1: I would say so.
2: You are not getting older, you are getting better!
0: Good one, Tone.
1: That's for you.
0: Thank you.
1: There's a lot of good drops in here.
0: There's great. That's why the Appleton Trophy Fantasy. Ah, I blew it! Yep. I did it!
1: Yep.
0: Well, there the old is. Show. The old show. That used to be called the Appleton Trophy.
1: After all this time today,
0: yeah.
1: You still say it.
0: Yeah. But the Appleton Trophy Fantasy Football Show won the WBA award for the best sports talk show.
1: Yeah.
0: Now, will the Appleton Engraving Fantasy Football Show win the WBA?
1: You know, I have to do it for you, right?
3: Leo sucks, and I should probably take over his job.
0: Oh, stop it.
1: Well,
0: now then, why end on that negative note?
1: Okay, how about we end on this note?
4: Wow, what a show.
1: Is that better?
0: It's always good to hear Alex's bright, shiny voice.
1: Yep, saying, wow, what a show.
0: That's right, Tony. Yeah. Well, that's kind of a wrap for today.
1: I think so.
0: Play Wrap It Up.
1: Here it is.
0: By the fabulous Thunderbirds.
1: Here it is. That's a wrap. That's Leo Kiper Jr. I'm Tony G. That concludes our show today.
0: On the road with paint all over our faces tomorrow.
1: That's right. At Neuroscience Group Field, we'll be live with the Wisconsin Timber Rattlers. Thanks for chiming in today, Score Squad. Had a fun time with you. We'll be back tomorrow again for more. So tune in at noon. We'll be live with the Wisconsin Timber Rattlers. We'll be joined by Rob Zerjab, Jacob Morrison, Johnny Tim, more talking crew, more 1265 today. We'll still do some tailgate talk with Nemeth Southside Market as well. So we got a loaded show packed for you tomorrow. Don't miss it. We'll talk to you Thursday, Score Squad. As of right now, keep it locked right here. Stu Gotts and Company, Fox Sports Radio. Coming up next on 95.3, 99.1, The Score. We'll talk to you tomorrow, Score Squad. Have a good evening.

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0: from the Fox Sports studios in Los Angeles. 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
1: The Cubs, after a late rain delay, got a run in the bottom of the ninth to beat the White Sox 4-3. Pete Crow Armstrong with a leadoff homer. The Dodgers held on 7-6 at Colorado. Shohei Ohtani hit his 30th home run of the season. In the AL West standings, Houston with just a one-game lead over the Rangers. Texas shut out Washington 5-0, while Houston was beaten at home 3-1 by the Angels. Milwaukee shut out Seattle 22-0, and the Brewers' lead was 1-0 in the fifth inning. San Diego was a winner at the Mets 5-2. Fernando Tatis Jr. hit two home runs and robbed a grand slam bid in right field. The Phillies won their fifth straight. Victories for the Yankees and Toronto. Cleveland 8-1 over San Francisco. Joe Adell with a homer and six RBIs. LA Chargers new center Tyler Biadasz was carted off at practice with a leg injury. The New York Giants signed running back Najee Harris, still coming back from a torn Achilles.
2: Play ball.
3: This is your home for sports talk in Northeast Wisconsin. 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
4: And the Ravens are in that division. They didn't get in.
5: So last year, the Steelers.
4: Or they did. They did get it, I think.
5: Last year, the Steelers were 10-7. I think if you're going for the easiest answer for this, for a team that missed the playoffs, that's going to make the playoffs this year, the easiest answer would just to be go to the NFC North, where the Lions finished 9-8, dead last there, and say the Lions are going to make it, because somebody has to win that division, and all four teams in that division are pretty strong.
4: All right, let me give you the AFC teams in the playoffs. Go ahead, Mikey. I'm sorry.
6: I was going to say not only that, but I'm going to tell you the team they're going to knock out, and that's the 2 seed last year in the NFC. I don't think the Bears make the playoffs. I think too much broke right for them last year.
4: Now we're
6: they
4: talking.
6: Won so many games late. I think Caleb Williams is fool's gold, even though Stu Gotts thinks he's the best, and I don't think they make the playoffs.
4: All right, keep in mind, on average, 6 teams who made the playoffs last year will not make the playoffs the following season. So I'll give you the playoff teams from last year. Let's go through them and tell me if you think they're going to make it back to the playoffs this year. Patriots.
6: No.
4: Thank you. That's how you play the game, Mikey A. Screaming. I'm so excited. Football's here. Taylor?
5: Patriots playoffs.
4: All right. Bills?
5: Playoffs.
4: Playoffs? Yes. All right.
6: Playoffs.
4: Steelers? Taylor has said no. Ravens could make the playoffs. I say the Ravens don't make the playoffs. The Steelers don't make the playoffs. The Bengals do make the playoffs and win the Super Bowl. How about that? That's how we play the game.
6: It's training camp.
4: Yeah.
6: That's a training camp take.
4: Yep. Jaguars?
5: Playoffs.
4: No. Texans?
5: Playoffs.
6: Yes.
4: Broncos.
6: Yes.
4: Chargers.
5: My Super Bowl pick.
6: Yes.
4: On average, 6 teams aren't going to make it back. Eagles.
5: This is yes. One. This is one where you could talk me into the Eagles not making the playoffs because,
6: yeah,
5: unfortunately, I'm buying into the Cowboys hype this year. They get Von Miller. I like their defense being able to be a lot better this year. And I think that's kind of been what's hampering them. Their bad defense. I think Caleb Downs fixes a lot of issues on their defense.
4: Hmm.
6: He's going to have to. That was a really, really bad defense last year. Dak Prescott can't stay healthy. Jerry Jones won't put in, curtains at the stadium that even CeeDee Lamb is saying, please. I'm not buying into the Cowboys hype. Nope.
4: I'm not either. The Eagles make the playoffs. I have Jalen Hurts winning the MVP this year. I mean, I am really just giving out hot takes here in preseason.
6: Over Caleb, who you think is going to be the best quarterback in the NFL of all time at some point.
4: Eventually, yes, but not this season, okay? Not yet. A little too soon. We're a year away from Caleb Williams being the greatest quarterback that anyone has ever seen. Eagles, so let's go to the Bears. Mikey says no. Packers.
5: Playoffs.
6: Yes.
4: Playoffs? All right, Vikings and Lions in that division. I mean, Lions, a team that didn't make the playoffs a year ago that I could see making the playoffs this year.
5: I think when you're looking for a regression in the NFC North, it's coming via the Minnesota Vikings.
4: All right. Okay. Carolina. I can't believe they made the playoffs.
5: I mean, somebody had to.
6: Can't we just say NFC South and just say one of them makes it? Like, do we have to? Because there's no difference between any of them.
4: So that would be the obvious division. That and the AFC Central would be the obvious divisions where you say, hey, whoever won those divisions a year ago, not going to win it this year. They're not going to make the playoffs. And you would find your teams that didn't make the playoffs who are going to make the playoffs in those divisions. Yes.
5: So I get Baker Mayfield's whole thing is about having a chip on his shoulder and being the guy that proves everybody wrong. But yesterday he was talking to the media and he said, everybody's picking against us probably to have a losing record. So we'll see when I prove them wrong. I would just like to inform Baker Mayfield, currently they are the favorites in the NFC South.
4: Is he crazy?
5: You're not the New Orleans Saints right now, man.
4: But who is doubting Baker Mayfield? Is he hearing voices? Does he just, no one is saying that. Who is hyping up the Buccaneers or who is crushing the Buccaneers where Baker somehow is going to find the chip? He makes it up. He puts fake chips on his shoulder. Put it on the poll, Taylor. Does Baker Mayfield put fake chips on his shoulder? Yes, Mikey.
6: I was just wondering if you knew there was no such thing as the AFC Central for about 25 years.
4: AFC North. What a time, though, when the AFC Central was a thing.
6: I remember.
4: Same teams, I think, no?
6: Similar.
4: Put it on the poll. Do you remember the AFC Central? So I have the Seahawks not making it because it has to be bold. It has to be a hot take. I think Seattle. Because I still don't believe in Sam Darnold, although I shouldn't be doing that. But they give away Walker to the Kansas City Chiefs. I just think in that division, I know they won the Super Bowl, guys. I understand that. Okay. But it's, would they be the first Super Bowl winning team to not make the playoffs the next season? I don't think so.
6: No, the Patriots missed it right after winning the Super Bowl. So after Tom Brady got hurt and it was a Matt Castle year.
4: All right. So allow me to be the first, in sports media as everyone is working out the kinks here and giving hot takes for the NFL. Allow me to be the first. And if anyone else says it, they stole it from me. All right. The Seattle Seahawks, the Super Bowl champion, Seattle Seahawks will not make it to the postseason this year. I said it and I said it first.
5: So the last Super Bowl winning team to miss the playoffs the following season was the 2022 Los Angeles Rams, where they finished 2022 5-12.
4: So it's possible. Rough. Yes. But it's possible. That's all I'm saying.
5: Same division, too.
4: Yes. Ryan Day, the head coach of the Ohio State Buckeyes, is going to join us coming up in hour number two. Mike Norvell will be on the show tomorrow. Exciting. Football is here. We're talking to coaches. I mean, this is fairly amazing. 888. I just forgot the number. 877-99 on Fox. That is 877-99 on Fox. I'm in training camp. I'm getting my brain into football mode. I'm working it into football mode. We'll take a quick timeout. We'll come back. We'll take your phone calls at 888. I'm joking. 877-99 on Fox.
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4: Ryan Day going to join us in hour number two. Heads to head coach of the Ohio State Buckeyes, 877-99 on Fox. That is 877-99 on Fox. We will get to Ike in the sports update in just a minute. Fernando Mendoza took first-team snaps yesterday in practice for the Raiders. Mikey is smiling already because we love Fernando Mendoza. How can you not?
5: Sure. I'm just wondering if anybody on the Raiders noticed. Like, do you think any other player noticed on the Raiders that it was Mendoza and not Cousins?
4: It's a very good question. And I don't have the answer for you. But it is a good it is a good question. Cousins probably noticed. Maybe.
5: Maybe?
4: I don't know. But I want to play this sound from you because I think that Fernando Mendoza is becoming my new favorite quarterback. Just because he's so nice. What a kid. I mean, listen, your parents and you have a child. You want your son to grow up exactly like Fernando Mendoza. Listen to this sound from Mendoza after he gets some first-team reps in practice for the Raiders. Guys. Let's not listen to the sound of Fernando Mendoza before he... All right.
5: I blame Iowa Sam.
4: I mean, it's going to stick with me for a couple of weeks, but listen, in your cars out there, just pretend it never happened. All right. This is Fernando Mendoza after getting some first-team reps and the media sitting down and talking to him right after that practice.
26: Be able to go against the Texans defense, which is also a top defense in the league. Go against them, be able to get some reps with the ones against the superstars on their defense. And then obviously their twos are fantastic as well. We got so much work, whether it was move the ball, first down, third down, red zone, 2 minute. There were so many situations. And I believe overall it was a positive day. There were plays that I loved. And plays that I wish I had back, but in reality, that's a lie. I wish I didn't have them back because it's a growing experience, and it's practice. It's practice, and this is what I love, and it's just a beautiful day to play football here, and I'm so happy. I have so many things to learn from today.
5: There isn't a bigger juxtaposition in sports between a player in the city he plays in than Fernando Mendoza.
4: He's too nice to live there,
5: right?
4: Yes. No one is as polite as he is anywhere in that entire city. You're right.
5: So I saw this article from Mike Silver of The Athletic. He was interviewing Fernando Mendoza about his rookie year coming up and expectations. And Mike Silver asked him about the strip in Las Vegas, and Fernando Mendoza's response was, I've been there once or twice, but I haven't really experienced the strip. A lot, it's like a boogeyman. A lot of people talk about the strip like you don't want to go there. It's like when you're a kid, you're trick or treating, and there's the haunted house. You're not trying to go over there.
4: And I believe him. Most players say, I try to avoid the strip, and I'm like, get out of here. That guy's lying. He doesn't want to acknowledge what he's doing in Vegas. Not Mendoza. I believe him when he says he wants nothing to do with that strip. He's terrified of it. Go ahead, Mikey.
5: When he gets there, does he just go, wow, look at the lights. Look at all these lights, guys. You have him being like Buddy the Elf in Elf, Will Ferrell, when he goes to New York City for the first time.
4: I think there's a bit here. The most interesting man in the world. Remember those Dos Equis commercials?
5: Of course.
4: The nicest quarterback in the world. Something like that. There has to be. Let's play the sound one more time here. Listen just how nice Fernando Mendoza is.
26: be able to go against the Texans defense, which is also a top defense in the league. Go against them, be able to get some reps with the ones against the superstars on their defense. And then obviously their twos are fantastic as well. We got so much work, whether it was moving the ball, first down, third down, red zone, 2 minute. There were so many situations. And I believe overall it was a positive day. There were plays that I loved and plays that I wish I had back. But in reality, that's a lie. I wish I didn't have them back because it's a growing experience. And it's practice. It's practice, and this is what I love. And it's just a beautiful day to play football here. And I'm so happy. I have so many things to learn from today.
4: Yeah, so good.
5: So there's a certain level of charm every time Fernando Mendoza speaks.
4: Yes.
5: It's like you're hanging on every word just to say like, oh, like he's so cute.
4: Yes.
5: But part of that is like he's coming off a season where he won the national championship, right?
4: Yes.
5: Like if he was on a 7-6 team and you heard him talk like this, people would be questioning, does Fernando Mendoza have the right mentality to be an NFL quarterback?
4: He'd be
5: right?
4: kicked out of football. I mean, seriously.
7: Absolutely. He'd be Tim Tebow.
4: There's no way he gets drafted number one overall if his team went 7-6 a year ago and he's that nice. It only works because, yes, his team was that dominant last year in college football, and he was that dominant.
7: Do you think any of his coaches can chew him out? Do you think any of them could get in his face and yell at him, or is he just like, no, you're right. Absolutely. No.
4: Yeah. I'm sorry, sir. Yeah.
5: Yeah, but they're definitely trying.
4: You weren't hard enough on me.
5: No, they're definitely trying to break him. Like,
7: don't give up on me, coach.
4: I'm going to get it. I'm going to work hard.
5: This is a situation like if John Gruden was still the coach of the Raiders, John Gruden would be licking his chops every morning on the way to the facility being like,
4: yes,
5: I'm going to be the one that breaks Mendoza today.
4: But there's nothing more annoying than you yelling at a person and that person just staring back at you, A, agreeing with you, right? And B, just with a smile. He's smiling while you're yelling at him. Yep. I need to do better.
7: The next time we have Chris Sims on, I want to ask him if John Gruden could make Fernando Mendoza cry.
4: Yes.
7: I want to know if John Gruden is that good.
4: Right.
7: I don't think he can either.
4: I think he only cries happy tears. I do.
5: I also saw this quote from Fernando Mendoza when he was talking about after playing his first preseason game. He said he was surprised by two things after his first preseason action.
4: Yeah.
5: Defenders being much faster compared to college.
4: Right.
5: And having to drive to the game.
4: He doesn't have to drive to the game. Yeah. He knows that, right? Yeah.
5: Well, what's the other option? Have a driver?
4: Yes. I mean,
5: well, I think he's just used to the team buses leaving.
7: Getting on the bus.
5: Yeah, the team buses leaving at 12 o'clock.
4: Right.
5: We're going to go to the game instead of, oh, now the entire responsibility is now on me getting there.
4: It's adorable. It is. But 7-6, he's kicked out of the league.
7: Fernando Mendoza only cries happy tears for every interception he throws because he gets to learn from it.
4: I'm telling you.
7: He's so excited.
4: I'm telling you, he cries more when he's happy than when he's sad. When he's upset, he's never upset. Yeah. Every day is a great day. Every day is a learning moment. Every day he's trying to get better, and he only cries when he actually gets better and he sees the fruits of his labor, you know?
7: Fernando, you just threw a pick six to cost your team the Super Bowl. How do you feel? Man, I just couldn't be happier. I am going to learn so much from this experience.
4: Next year,
7: this
4: I won't do that.
7: This is going to be so great for me.
5: There's two quarterbacks that I think are in this category of every time they talk right now, I want to hear what they have to say.
4: Really?
5: It's Fernando Mendoza because Fernando Mendoza is going to spin everything into a sunshine and positive. Mm-hmm. And you kind of hear the newness of when he's talking about the NFL experience, which I think is pretty interesting. The other quarterback that I hang on to every word he says, Jameis Winston.
7: It's Jameis.
5: Yes.
7: I was going to argue that if it wasn't Jameis Winston,

0: Jim Mendoza in Tahoe. I mean, he'd be on every show. He can't no.
1: He would never be able to get to the driving range. He would be on with a local show from Kansas City.
0: Yes.
1: And no part of Fernando Mendoza was like, why am I doing a radio show in Kansas City right now?
0: No, he's happy to do it.
2: So excited.
0: Let's go out to Sherman Oaks. Ike has a sports update.
3: Thank you, Stu Gotts. The defending Super Bowl champion Seattle Seahawks are signing two-time Pro Bowl quarterback Trayvon Diggs to a one-year deal. Houston Texans receiver Jaden Higgins tore his ACL during yesterday's joint practice against the Raiders and will be out for the season. Los Angeles Chargers starting center Tyler Biadasz out indefinitely after injuring his ACL and other parts of his left knee during yesterday's joint practice with the 49ers. Baltimore Ravens center Danny Pinter, who is bidding to succeed Biadasz as the Ravens starting center, carted off the field today at their joint practice with the Minnesota Vikings. In Major League Baseball, the Detroit Tigers led the Pittsburgh Pirates 3-1 in the bottom of the seventh inning when the Pirates' Rafael Flores came up and hit a pinch-hit home run to make it 3-2. Flores stayed in at catcher, and moments ago, with one out in the bottom of the ninth inning, he hit another home run off of Kenley Jansen to tie the score 3-3 in the bottom of the ninth inning. Mets up 2-1 over the Padres, bottom of the eighth inning. In Minnesota, the Twins and Atlanta Braves tied at 4, top half of the sixth inning, and the Cubs and White Sox scoreless in the top half of the fifth inning at Wrigley Field. That's what's trending.
4: Hello, beautiful people, and welcome to our Hump of the Boat.
3: Just kidding. We don't do that at this network. Stu Gotts, back to you.
0: Thank you, Isaac. He's a showman. Go ahead, Taylor.
1: Yes. The Pirates just walked it off 4-3, low with a walk-off home run in Pittsburgh. PNC Park, beautiful park.
0: It is a nice park.
5: Yeah,
0: go ahead.
1: One of my biggest problems with the with football, like I'm just as excited as everybody else that the NFL is about to start.
0: Debatable.
1: No, it's not debatable, actually.
0: Okay. All right. Well, it is. I mean, everything is.
1: Technically. Yeah. Technically, everything, yes, is debatable.
0: Tell Stephen A. it's not debatable.
1: I mean, my least favorite part about football this time of year is it feels like as we're going through training camp and we're going through preseason, it's just what teams can survive until week one, where you're hearing Ike's update. Jaden Higgins from the Texans goes down with a torn ACL.
0: Yep.
1: Tyler Biadasz from the Chargers, their starting center that they got this free agency, who was supposed to be a big part of solidifying their offensive line. I don't really love that part of football where it just feels like teams are holding on and just hoping to get to week one healthy.
0: Justin Herbert now has a built-in excuse. I mean, his entire offensive line is hurt.
1: Always does. Where there's a will, there's an excuse for Justin Herbert.
2: Who do you have winning the Super Bowl, Taylor?
1: I had the Chargers. Now this is reshifting my prediction.
0: Right. To the Bengals? I mean.
1: No. Probably Cowboys.
0: Really?
1: Yeah, Von Miller believes that this could be the Cowboys' year.
0: Well, because he went there?
1: Yeah. Well, yes. And he was also saying like it would be winning a Super Bowl in Dallas would be different than winning a Super Bowl in L.A. or winning a Super Bowl in Denver. Like he mentioned that in Denver, there was a pretty good turnout for when they won the Super Bowl. And then L.A., it was few and far between the Rams fans that were at their championship celebration.
0: Sure.
1: If the Cowboys do win a Super Bowl,
0: it's special.
1: It feels like it would be New York Knicks level of pandemonium sweeping the streets.
0: I think that's a fair comparison. I think the Knicks winning the NBA title, while it annoyed many people, it was still special and it got a lot of people excited. I do think winning a Super Bowl for the Dallas Cowboys means a little something different, maybe a little more than winning a Super Bowl in, let's say, Seattle. Is that fair?
1: For sure. Once, if you have the nickname America's Team, everything that you do is amplified. Like Stephen A. Smith cannot wait on Monday mornings to talk about the Dallas Cowboys.
0: Yes.
1: If they lose, nobody is racing to a microphone to talk about the Seattle Seahawks if they lose.
0: Right. I would say winning a Super Bowl for Pittsburgh and Green Bay probably means more. No? I mean, it does. The most other teams.
1: I think the Cowboys are...
0: Well, you have to factor in the last time these teams won a Super Bowl. It's been a minute for the Dallas Cowboys. It's been a while, I think, for the Steelers. I mean, the Packers, it's been a while. And those are three, you know, storied franchises in NFL history. I mean, they are.
5: I agree that those three probably are more. I think the Cowboys might be a little more than even Green Bay or Pittsburgh. But, yeah, I think those are three where you go, Yeah, it probably means a little bit more there.
0: Yes.
1: On the opposite end of that spectrum, what team winning the Super Bowl would move the needle the least? Because I think the

0: clear answer is the Jacksonville Jaguars.
1: It is the Jacksonville Jaguars.
2: Is it really? Why? Big ratings in London. I mean,
0: yeah, they're London's team.
1: They should do the parade in London.
2: Right.
1: How about Arizona?
2: No one cares. No one wants to see them in a Super Bowl. Even when they were in the Super Bowl, I was wishing they weren't there. I mean, how about the Colts? I would say the Colts are the most benign team in the NFL in sports, perhaps. No one cares.
0: Really?
2: Yes. Why would anyone care?
0: Pat McAfee.
2: He's the only one. Fine.
1: And Peyton. He's racing to a microphone. And he has so many to choose from.
2: I stand corrected. Peyton Manning, Jeff Saturday. Those guys care. But other than that, I'm not certain anyone really cares. No one wants to see the Colts in a Super Bowl. Nobody.
0: Did you see the news that Pat McAfee is now going to be on Monday Night Football coverage?
2: Why not?
0: And ESPN, it used to stand for Entertainment and Sports Programming Network. Now it stands for every show is Pat's now.
2: There's like four hosts remaining. They host everything. Reese Davis, Greedy, McAfee, and who's the fourth? I can't.
0: Schrager.
2: Well, Schrager, I mean, that guy's, he's all over my television.
0: Josh Pate's coming for everybody's stuff, too.
2: Is it, what, the college football guy?
0: Yep.
2: Really?
0: Yep.
2: No, but it's Reese, Greedy. There's someone I'm leaving out here. Scott Van Pelt.
0: Stephen A.
2: Yeah, but he's not hosting. He's at every event. Yeah, but I'm just saying they have like four guys who are their main hosts who now host every single event. McAfee's one of them.
0: Would you be surprised if tomorrow we got a press release from ESPN that said Pat McAfee's hosting a new show with Joe Buck, and it's called Pat McAfee Keeps It a Buck?
2: Do you want us to answer?
1: It's a terrible name. I'd be surprised that they would name it that.
2: Ask the question again. What part are we supposed to be surprised about? That he got a show with Joe Buck? That would not surprise me.
0: Yes, that was the question. Would you be surprised if Pat McAfee came out tomorrow and he has a new show with Joe Buck and it's called Pat McAfee Keeps It a Buck?
2: It's a terrible name. Thank you.
1: Thank you.
2: Yeah. And no, I would not be surprised if Pat McAfee teamed up with anyone at ESPN at this point. I would be surprised if they did a show and they named it that.
0: Buck yeah with Pat McAfee.
2: There you go. I like that one.
1: Bucking the trend with Pat McAfee.
2: Buck you? Yeah. Buck yeah! Here. Thank you. Buck yeah. I said Buck. Tiller, you want to talk about you're into NFL shape here, okay? We're working out our brains here. You wanted to talk about players with the most pressure headed into the NFL season?
0: Yep. That was my question that I had for everybody today. Okay. Who has the most to prove in football this season?
2: All right, give me football music back in Sherman Oaks if you can. Anytime we talk football, I would like to hear the Fox football music if that's at all possible. Thank you. I would say, Mikey, an easy answer for me in terms of the player that has the most pressure on him. Well, it's not an easy answer, but it's my answer. I'm going to say C.J. Stroud. Because that defense is a championship defense. It has been for over a year now. Sims told us this last year. That team, their defense is good enough to win a Super Bowl. C.J. Stroud got off to such a great start as a rookie. It's kind of been downhill since. But they are literally a quarterback away. That team is Super Bowl ready, and it appears that they are a quarterback away from making a serious run, and C.J. Stroud is that quarterback. He was so bad in the postseason last year.
1: That's a good answer. It was going to be mine, but I'll go with the same position, same conference. I'm going to go with Lamar Jackson. You got rid of the coach. You wanted him gone. It's now your team. There's no question. It's time for you to actually get that Super Bowl.
0: So for me, it was a coin flip between Lamar Jackson and, where did the coin land? Josh Allen.
2: Wow.
0: Josh Allen, same situation where your coach got replaced. Everybody's looking at you with how much talent you have and saying, Josh Allen, it's time to win. And now that he doesn't really have that built-in excuse of the Chiefs being down, this feels like a year that Josh Allen has to win a Super Bowl.
2: Who's the coach who has the most pressure on him? Vrabel's right up there for me.
0: Vrabel, really?
2: Yeah.
1: With his offseason?
2: Yeah.
0: What happened?
2: They had a good offseason. I mean, they got A.J. Brown.
0: I feel like you could go the A.J. Brown route. Nick Sirianni in Philadelphia.
2: Oh, wow. No, he's fine. Well, he should have job security, and somehow the guy who's been to two Super Bowls doesn't.
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12: Well, the Brewers will look for their fifth win their last six games tonight as they face off against the Mariners again. Milwaukee took the opener last night 22-0. Most runs scored in a shutout since 1888. Tonight, they're going to hand the ball to Dustin May for his third start with the club, allowed just three runs over 13 innings in his first two starts. Mariners counter with Logan Gilbert. He's 9-7 with a 3.28 ERA. Hasn't given up more than three runs in a start in a month, and threw six shutout innings against the Yankees his last time out. Milwaukee enters the game sitting 4.5 games up on the Cubs in the NL Central, 2.5 up on the Dodgers for the best record in the National League. First pitch is at 6:40. Turning to the Packers, they were on the practice field earlier today for the final time before heading to Denver tomorrow. It's where they're going to take on the Broncos on Friday in preseason game number two. While some of the roster is set, Coach Matt LaFleur says days like Friday, huge for others.
13: There's a good handful of guys that you know are locks, and then that's something that obviously communicate with Goody on when we're making those decisions, but there's still, you know, a handful of spots certainly up for grabs.
12: Kick on Friday is at 8.
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12: Well, it's an off day for the Wisconsin football team. That's after they took part in open practice last night at Camp Randall Stadium. They're going to be back on the field tomorrow morning as fall camp continues for them. Their season opener, September 6th, against number 4 Notre Dame at Lambeau Field. The Irish, 20.5-point favorites in that game. With this Wisconsin Sports Zone Network update, I'm Zach Heil-Pritt.
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18: 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But I think with these two especially, they actually love it here and were ready to jump in and loving it even during a tough time. So I think they certainly were taken pretty well care of, respectively, with terms of the NIL front. Mm-hmm. And, you know, I think Greg Gard, obviously talking basketball for a second, but, like, he said it really well in the portal last year. People usually leave for two things, like more money or more playing time. Mm-hmm. And I think that if they're taken care of well here, they obviously have huge roles in the defensive linebacker already. 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

0: 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According to the Elias Sports Bureau, Crow Armstrong is the first player in MLB history with two leadoff home runs and a walk-off in a two-game span. Congrats to Pete Crow Armstrong for being our Express Pros Pro of the Week.
1: It's exciting here, the NL MVP race. Pete Crow Armstrong, as you just heard Taylor say, hit a leadoff homer last night, second straight night he's done that, three homers the last two nights. He might be the best center fielder in all of baseball, just in terms of fielding. And Ohtani went yard last night as well. You guys were impressed. I watched some baseball, huh?
0: Stu, this NL MVP race right now is absolutely fantastic.
1: It is.
0: Feels like Ohtani and PCA are very much aware of what the other person is doing. And every time they're going out on the field, it feels like they're trying to up the other one.
1: Yes.
0: There's only been one instance of a co-MVP award in the regular season in MLB.
1: Mm-hmm.
0: 1979, Willie Stargell of the Pittsburgh Pirates and Keith Hernandez of the St. Louis Cardinals.
1: If you have two MVPs, Taylor, you know what that means, right?
0: You have none?
1: Yes.
0: We are very much tracking towards a situation where it feels like this vote is going to be decided by one or two votes. I would not be surprised if we get a co-MVP co-MVP result between Ohtani and PCA, because it's that close. Right now on FanDuel, PCA is actually the current NL favorite, minus 165 to Shohei Ohtani at plus 140.
1: So it's interesting because this is an MVP race that people actually care about. You ask if the Dodgers are good for baseball or not, they're great for baseball. Because a lot of people just don't want to see Shohei Ohtani win the MVP because he wins it all the time. So they become kind of the team, and he's become the player that people are rooting against. When you base it, if you were to base it on expectations headed into the season, Ohtani's on a loaded team. I mean, the Cubs were supposed to be good, but Pete Crow Armstrong is the reason they're good. This Dodger team might win a World Series without Ohtani. In fact, they have. I think
2: Ohtani is the better player. I just think that there's some voter fatigue with Shohei Ohtani, that it's like, yeah, we've seen this. You do this. We get it. Whereas we're aching for another name to throw in there. So we're trying to find a Red Sox to the Yankees. We're trying to find a Michigan to the Ohio State.
1: Yep.
2: We're trying to find a rivalry that we can push every year. I think if I were to place a little sprinkle, FanDuel, I would probably lean PCA because I think they're going to want to vote for him.
1: The voters are going to want him to win it, you're saying. Enough voters are going to want him to win it. Yes, I agree. Yeah.
0: So you guys hit on the two biggest reasons why right now I think it is PCA's award to lose. The Ohtani fatigue, it's no fault to Ohtani that he's a four-time MVP. And Mikey, the only point that I disagree with you is trying to find somebody who's worthy of challenging Ohtani, because PCA is historically having one of the best seasons
1: ever
0: we've ever seen from a fielder. And he's more than deserving of being in that conversation.
1: Mm-hmm.
0: And then Stu, I think the other point that you made is the right reason, where the Dodgers are bad for baseball narrative. You take Ohtani off the Dodgers, they're probably still a really good team. I'm not sure if they're a World Series team just because of they're aging very rapidly with players like Freddie Freeman and Mookie Betts.
1: Yes.
0: But if you take PCA off the Cubs, you could fairly confidently say this Cubs team is not even a playoff contender.
1: You take Ohtani off the Dodgers, they still make the playoffs.
0: Correct.
1: Take PCA off the Cubs, they're not making the playoffs. I'm sorry. Probably not.
2: Yeah, but to that end, Taylor, you're forgetting, like, last year, remember when they tried to convince us that Cal Raleigh versus Aaron Judge is going to be a thing for a while? Cal Raleigh, the big dumper, he's the guy that's going to challenge Aaron Judge. Well, where is Cal Raleigh right now?
1: Where is he?
0: He stinks.
2: I don't know. He's awful.
1: Well, the big dumper, of course he stinks.
0: Stu, I actually saw this stat. This stat was
2: yesterday. He's batting 157.
1: Wow, what a drop off.
0: So that was the big narrative last year, Cal Raleigh versus Aaron Judge. Cal Raleigh has 52 hits this season.
1: Right.
3: Aaron Judge has 53 hits, and he hasn't played since May 31st.
1: They gave it to the right guy last year.
3: Yeah, a little unfair to Cal Raleigh, because Cal Raleigh was having a historic season, especially at that catcher position.
1: I know, but, I mean, Taylor, give me the average again.
2: 157.
1: Right. I mean, Yankee fans would be screaming right now, how'd you give it to Cal Raleigh, right? Yes.
2: He's got to go like 20 for 20 to hit the Mendoza line.
3: So when it comes to the NL MVP, the only people who I think are wrong in this situation in the Ohtani PCA debate are the ones that are pretending that there's no debate at all. Either you go in with the...
1: Oh, there's a debate, yes.
3: If you go in with the perceived notion that it's PCA's award at this point, or if you go in that it's Ohtani's award at this point, I think those are the only people that are saying like it's definitively over. Because if the season did end today, it's as subjective a finish as you could get, where hitting, they are comparable. PCA is having statistically one of the best fielding seasons we've ever seen. And then Ohtani has pitched 85 innings this year to a sub 2 ERA.
1: Pete Crow Armstrong is the best name in sports, is it not? I mean, I love it. It's so good. PCA, you don't like it, Mikey?
2: No, I'm just trying to think if it's the best. I mean, PCA is it's good, but I mean, Cal Raleigh is good.
1: And Cal Raleigh Big Dumper is good.
2: Is even better.
1: You're right. Yeah. You seem to be upset that he's merely batting 142. I understand that. You like the guy. Yes. Good name, good nickname, or whatever it is. I don't care. He's not an MVP, but great name and a great nickname. PCA is a great nickname. Pete Crow Armstrong is a great name for a baseball player.
3: And MVP.
1: Yes.
3: Or MVPCA.
1: Ohtani has 4 MVPs.
3: Yeah. I mean, my favorite narrative of the PCA part of this whole thing, where he has a great first half of the season last season, and then he kind of falls off a cliff the second half of the year.
1: Not this year.
3: He kind of starts slow this year and then has had an MVP, obviously, season this rest of the time. The Mets angle of this, where the Mets are catching strays because the Mets are the ones that traded him to the Cubs.
1: Yep.
3: And it was for a half season rental of Javi Baez, where the Mets still missed the postseason. It's like, man, the Mets, there are certain organizations where it feels like they can't get out of their own way.
1: The Mets are one of them.
3: And they're always going to find themselves on the opposite ends of these strays.
1: Yep.
3: The Mets are the gold standard when it comes to that.
1: If I'm being honest here for a minute, when that trade went down, I didn't know who Pete Crow Armstrong was, and I knew Javi Baez's name, right? And I remember calling my brother and saying, great trade for the Mets.
3: We won that trade.
2: Yeah. Well, I mean, how many prospects have been traded that you go, I don't know who that is, and right. Then you never find out who they are because they never become anything?
1: Yes.
2: And he just happened to trade away an MVP candidate.
1: Right. I mean, for a guy who could be a missing piece. That's why I thought at the time it was a good trade for the Mets.
3: Missing Pete's.
2: If the Mets want to give you somebody, is it the same as if the GM of the Eagles wants to sign you? Is it like you just... Like, that's the guy?
1: Well, if Howie Roseman calls, you don't pick up the phone. If the Mets call, you pick it up every single time. You drop everything and you're doing and you pick up the phone. Yes.
2: Yes. Yes. Whatever you want to give me, yes, you can have it. Yes.
3: You take the flyer and you're like, we could fix whatever the Mets are trading us. To the Mets' credit, though, I don't know if anybody could have saw like that Pete Crow Armstrong would have turned into this. Like, you go back to all the profiles of PCA, it sounded like somebody who was going to be this utility fourth type outfielder, be a great base runner, hit for contact. He's a 30 for 30 guy. I don't think anybody could have projected that.
1: Here's the problem, though. It's their job to predict that. It's their job to know that. It's their job. It's not ours. It's the scouts of the New York Mets. It is their job to tell the general manager, this guy's really good. Do not trade him.
2: I just picture that scene in Moneyball where all the old scouts are sitting around and Brad Pitt's like, no, we're going to do things different. And they're going, he's got 3 names. He's not going to be any good. Trade him. We can get Javi Baez.
1: So that's
2: 2 names. Yes, great player.
1: Yes, that's interesting because Pete Crow Armstrong, when he's in the minors, not a great name. But as he ascends and he becomes an MVP candidate and a 30-30 guy, that bad name turns into a great name. It does. Yes.
3: If you got 3 names,
1: you don't have 1. We are Fox Sports.
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11: You know, a name popped in my head when we were talking about this. Randy Johnson. First 20 career Major League Baseball stats. He posted a 5-11 record with a 4.96 ERA. Struck out 95 batters, walked 74, and he gave up 53 earned runs in 96 in the third innings. Right now, the Miz, best start of his career than Randy Johnson. If we're getting concerned about solo shot home runs and all that, I tried to bring that up. We're enjoying a heck of a run right now, and that's the scary part of this, is that he could get even better.
12: Right. I'm not worried about his arsenal at all. And can you imagine if it gets better? 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Mm-hmm. Anybody can hit 102 if you sit in the box long enough.
11: Yeah.
12: It's location, it's off speed, it's other pitches that make you guess. 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
19: Today, much less humidity,
16: Still warm and dry with mostly sunny skies. Highs back near 80 degrees tonight. Lows in the mid-50s because of that lower humidity. So get the jackets out tomorrow morning again. Some more clouds up north tomorrow. Showers developing late once again. From the WBAY First Alert Weather Center, I'm meteorologist Nolan Kane.
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20: And Seattle Seahawks are signing two-time Pro Bowl cornerback Trayvon Diggs to a one-year deal. Houston Texans receiver Jaden Higgins tore his ACL during yesterday's joint practice against the Raiders and will be out for the season. Los Angeles Chargers starting center Tyler Biadasz out indefinitely after injuring his ACL and other parts of his left knee during their joint practice yesterday with the 49ers. Ravens center Danny Pinter, who is bidding to succeed Biadasz as Baltimore's starting center, carted off the field today at their joint practice with the Minnesota Vikings. In Major League Baseball today, the Detroit Tigers led the Pittsburgh Pirates 3-1 at the bottom of the seventh inning when the Pirates' Rafael Flores hit a pinch hit home run to make it 3-2. He stayed in at catcher, homered again in the bottom of the ninth to tie it, and then Brandon Lowe hit a home run to win it for Pittsburgh 4-3. The Mets have just prevailed over the Padres 4-2. I'm Isaac Lohengrin.
21: Portions of the show are recorded. You want winners? He went 0 for 14 picking bowl games.
1: God bless football.
21: You want hot takes? He said Patrick Mahomes would be a disaster.
1: Really?
21: You want baseball news? He doesn't even know who Kyle Tucker is.
1: Oh, okay.
21: In his personal record book, Kevin Durant hasn't won a ring yet.
1: I'm just telling you that's what he's doing.
21: You're listening to the man who made falling upwards an art form.
1: It's crazy.
21: This is Stu Gotts and Company, live.
1: Ryan Day, the head coach of the Ohio State Buckeyes, going to join us in about 15 minutes. Looking forward to that. The number one team preseason, AP poll. We'll ask him about it. Ryan Day going to join us here. But guys, it is time for our favorite game of the week. We don't play it every week. We don't play it on the same day or the same time every week. But I miss it. Is it just me or give me the music? Great music. It's so good. Mikey, when you hear this music, what do you think of? Like, what?
2: Oh, I think, is it just me or is this the best music in the bar?
1: There he is dancing again. You're an underrated dancer. You really are.
2: Yes.
1: Yeah, yes. He's acknowledging it. Taylor, you a good dancer?
22: No. Two left feet. Yep.
1: Really?
2: You can't do the Shirley Temple stir where you just hold the Shirley Temple, you stir it around with the cherry.
22: Not only
2: you just kind of bob and weave with the music a little bit. Yeah.
22: Not only can I do it, I don't want to do it.
1: Right. Well, you would if you stopped drinking Shirley Temples and start ordering tequila. I mean, dancing away. It helps.
2: Stu, you cut a rug or what?
1: No, I'm terrible. Two left feet. But I want to. I try. I'm not afraid of it. I don't care. I'll embarrass myself. I do it all the time. I mean, I danced at my kid's bat mitzvah, and I was terrible. I was hammered, but I was terrible. My kids were embarrassed, and they're like, Dad, stop dancing. And I said, why? You embarrassed? And they said, yes. And I said, that's the reason I keep doing it. I mean, how about that?
2: There is a video somewhere of one of the most epic dance battles ever to ensue in the history of the world. And that is Mike Golic Jr. and myself at a wedding.
1: Oh, wow. Gojo's good.
2: There were ties on heads. It got crazy.
1: Yeah.
22: It's a rite of passage, though, for kids to be embarrassed by their parents, right? Because I was thinking about this earlier, like, even celebrity, like the super famous, the coolest of the cool people. Like, say my parents were Travis Kelce and Taylor Swift.
1: Right. Cool parents. Yes.
22: Definitively cool. Mm-hmm. Those kids would still grow up at some point thinking, wow, my parents are embarrassing me.
1: Of course. Yes. They're your parents.
2: I look forward to it. I look forward to embarrassing my kids. I got such an opportunity last week.
1: Yes.
2: And I grabbed it by the horns. And I embarrassed my kids so bad. And the worst was all of his friends loved it.
1: Yep.
2: And that made him hate it even more.
1: Yes, it's all we have left. I mean, that's it.
22: Morbid.
2: Yeah.
1: I live for
2: that's
1: it.
2: That's all man. I got.
1: So my wife has told my daughters, hey, if you're embarrassed by whatever it is Dad is doing, don't let him know that you're embarrassed by it. If you want it to stop quickly, do not let him know. Nothing. Just don't tell them. Don't show it. Just deal with it. It'll be over quickly.
2: Who do you embarrass more, your daughters or your wife?
1: Oh, my wife.
2: Yeah, it's not even close because she actually chose me. Like, my kids didn't have a choice. My wife has to look at me and go,
1: right.
2: I said yes to that?
1: Yeah, and you're out with friends and they're like, you chose that?
2: I mean, yeah. What's wrong? What is wrong with you
1: right.
2: that's what you thought was the best option for your life?
1: They don't say it out loud. It's not an open discussion at a dinner table, but when you go to the bathroom.
2: Oh, yeah.
1: All right, Taylor, you leading us off today?
22: Yeah, I'll go first.
1: I forgot about the game for a second. I was just enjoying the music.
22: Is it just me, or is the whole concept of joining a fraternity or sorority in college kind of lame?
1: It's not just you.
22: So, Stu, I don't know. Have you seen the situation that happened at Penn State?
1: No.
22: So Pennsylvania authorities have charged 14 people, including 13 current or former Penn State students, in connection with an alleged cocaine trafficking operation run through the Sigma Chi and Delta Upsilon fraternity houses during 2003-2024.
1: Right, rolls right off the tongue.
22: Yeah. Greek letters are a foreign concept to me. I'm looking at these. So
0: considering how
1: American letters
0: there,
1: are a foreign concept to me.
22: So, Stu, prosecutors say alleged ringleaders Agostino Abotiello and Thomas Robinson, easier to say, obtained cocaine from Philadelphia and New York, then had it cut, packaged, and sold primarily to Penn State students. Some fraternity pledges were allegedly made to help prepare the cocaine as part of the pledging process. And people are now calling these kids Pablo Pledgecobar.
2: It's a top five nickname in all of sports.
22: All of sports.
2: Pablo Pledgecobar.
1: Pablo. Yep. It's hard to say,
22: it
1: though.
22: It is tough to say.
1: It can't be doesn't a top matter. Five nickname if it's tough to say. I mean.
22: Pablo Pledgecobar.
2: It's too good.
1: Yeah. Try it again. Say it. Say it quickly.
22: Pablo Pledgecobar.
1: All right. Go ahead.
2: Pablo Pledgecigar.
1: You can't say it.
22: You're saying cigar. At the
2: Pablo
22: end.
2: Pledgecigar.
1: You're saying cigar, though. It's a Northeast thing. I'm telling you. Well, Taylor's from the Northeast, though. So.
22: at some happy. Point, though, if you're these pledges.
1: Yeah, I mean, it's college, man.
22: It's college that you're committing felonies that you're going to go to jail for?
1: The C in college stands for cocaine. I mean,
22: and of course it's Penn State too, the whiteout game, right?
1: Did you want me to snort with laughter there?
22: No.
1: You got it, Mike. I am trying. I'm thinking of rails. I am thinking of every possible. I'm trying to figure out something with Nittany Lions. Lines.
22: Nittany Lions.
1: We stumbled into it. How about that?
2: Nittany Lions.
1: Yes. Try that nickname one more time. Just you, Mikey.
2: No, I don't want to now. I'm self-conscious about it. I'm Taylor on the dance floor. I'm just going to stand there and watch you guys.
1: Yes. Once again, I forgot we were playing a game. Mikey, you're up. That was a good one, Taylor. I like that.
22: Thank you.
1: Yes.
2: Is it just me, or is there no worse way to relieve stress than play golf? I feel like golf is... adds to stress a lot more than it takes away.
1: Right.
2: I was reading Dante Moore had some mental health issues after last season. He was looking at a lot of social media posts that were, of course, just filled with the worst types of people. And he's like, I got offline and I started playing golf for my mental health. And I was like, you couldn't have thought of anything better. You couldn't have done knitting. You couldn't have done anything else to maybe relax yourself than play a game that has people so angry all the time.
1: I would say, as an avid golfer, staying online is less stressful than playing golf.
22: No, I'm on the opposite side because I see where Dante Moore is coming from. If you're just going out there and you're not keeping score, a bogey's not going to ruin your day. A double bogey certainly is not going to ruin your day. If you're just out there and you're just out there in nature and you're swinging a club and you're seeing the greenery and you're riding around that cart with some music on, maybe you're out there with a couple
1: soothing.
22: Friends.
1: Yeah.
22: Oh, it's cathartic out there.
1: It's like meditation.
22: Yeah. It's like it's kind of like an escape from your reality. Like Stu.
1: Yeah.
22: You golf a lot to escape your family.
1: Of course. Yes.
22: Exactly.
1: Really, I'm doing it for my family because they don't want me around. So
22: cathartic, though?
1: Yeah. Always, yes. Cathartic. But when I miss a five-footer and I'm playing against my friend Danny Katz and I owe him $50 because of it, it's not cathartic. I'm angry. I'm stressed. Oh.
2: Stu, would you rather read all the hate you get online or double bogey 16 going into, you know, one of your worst days?
1: All the hate. Give it to me.
2: Yeah.
1: Yeah.
2: Give it to I'll read it. Sure. Yeah.
1: Listen, Israel Gutierrez, who was out today, but you guys would agree he's even keeled. He's not too emotional. He's a nice guy, right?
2: Yes. The best.
1: I mean, stress-free, all that kind of stuff, right? The one time I've never seen Izzy get angry before until I took Izzy out of my golf course for a round of 18 holes. And on the 11th hole, he had a bad shot. He was so tired of hitting bad shots, he threw his club further than he hit the actual ball.
22: That's because you're going into that round with the wrong mindset. You have to go in with the mindset of, I'm just here to have fun. Now, if your competitive side just takes over,
1: right?
22: Okay, then maybe golf isn't for you. But if you just go in there with the mindset, if I shoot a 150, mm-hmm. it's still better than being at home.
1: Yep.
22: That's where golf is.
1: So I'm telling you, I was there. Izzy went in with that mindset. If I hit 150, I don't care. I'm just playing golf with Stu. I'm having fun until the 11th hole happens. EP Jason has one out in Sherman Oaks. Go ahead, EP Jason.
0: Guys, is it just me or was Stu Gotts absolutely correct when he chose to not know or care who Kyle Tucker was back in January?
1: Yep, validated.
0: The free agent of the offseason was signed by the best team in baseball, and he has simultaneously let everyone down, and I think he has made a clubhouse, a championship-winning clubhouse, kind of toxic in the way he's kind of moping around. He doesn't want to go out in the outfield. He's in right field begging for them not to hit it to them. It's really been something that nobody saw coming. This guy was a reliable major leaguer for 10 years, and he kind of earned that contract, and he's completely lost confidence. We have watched a guy completely lose confidence over the course of 3 months.
1: Yep. It's the greatest thing to happen to the Mets this season. I mean,
22: not getting him?
1: Yeah. Rooting against him. Yes.
2: Who?
22: I have a stat. Kyle Tucker's last 23 at-bats the last 7 days. He is 1-for-23.43 batting average.
1: ERA, what
2: happened?
1: That's
2: better than Cal Raleigh.
22: The phone started ringing in this room. The phone has never rung in this room.
1: Open phone lines. Can we take calls? Oh, we can. We're doing live radio. Anyway.
2: Ricardo have one?
1: I am told Bordop Ricardo has one. It's always exciting when I hear him speak. It means there's no baseball on. Go ahead, Ricardo.
3: Well, actually, you're wrong. We are actually watching baseball. Okay. But is it just me or every day that passes in this season, Taylor becomes more right about his Cam Schlittler, Paul Skeens take?
1: No, it's not just you.
3: After today, Paul Skeens has a 3.95 ERA. He only lasted 4 1/3 innings. Cam Schlittler has a 2.19 ERA. Taylor was right.
1: Yeah.
22: Listen, I didn't get into this business to do it for the credit.
1: Yeah.
22: I don't want the credit. I don't want Ricardo to pat my back like he's patting my back right now.
1: Right.
22: But I'll take it.
1: Yeah, of course you will.
22: I will not turn it away, but I didn't get into this business for people to tell me how right I am all the time.
1: I'm the same way. I mean, I could have done without EP Jason saying I was right on Tucker, but I'll take it.
2: So I'm the only one who hasn't been right, huh?
1: But anything.
22: Mike, you would agree I'm right a historically amount of times. A shocking amount.
2: It's uncanny. It's uncanny how many times.
1: Yes.
2: How many times you've been right.
1: We keep a track of who's been right the most.
2: It's upsetting.
22: I lead the league in being right.
1: You lead the show in being right.
22: The league too, maybe.
1: Okay, maybe. Mikey, has your kid started school yet? I asked for a reason.
2: No, they haven't.
1: Okay. Is it just me? Because I drove through a school zone today, not aware that school had begun. Is it just me, or does school seem to start earlier and earlier every single year? How about that? I mean, when I was growing up, school would start like a week after Labor Day.
2: Well, that's New York. Yeah, that's when school starts in New York. It starts after Labor Day. Kids go back in August.
1: Yeah,
2: it's weird.
1: What are we doing in August? It's summer.
22: Let the kids enjoy. Well, would you rather? I feel like if you're a parent, though, you would rather school start as soon as possible because then you drop the kids off and then you still have some summer left for yourself. Where the opposite situation is you're dropping the kids off to school after Labor Day and it's already getting dark out and you don't have as much free time.
2: See, I'm a fan of it starting earlier and ending earlier because June feels like summer where you could be like, hey, let's go do something the last week of June. Whereas nobody's like, hey, let's go do something the last week of August. Week of August, you're like, just get me to the fall. Just get me to football season.
1: The last week of August is a bridge to football season.
2: Yes.
1: Mikey's right. Yes. Yeah. So you're saying you'd rather take time off, go on vacation early June than you would end of August. And I agree with you on that. Yes. But you're going on vacation with your kids early June. And I guess you can't in late August because if your kids are back at school, you have to stay home. Right.
2: Sure.
1: Disaster.
2: Yeah.
1: Why are we doing school in August, though? I mean, just weird to me.
22: Yes, and school should stand for September.
1: Yes. Put it on the poll. Should the S in school stand for September? Ryan Day, the head coach of the Ohio State Buckeyes, will join us next.
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5: Brewers TV play-by-play guy Jeff Levering joining us. For Tavern of the Game, I got to ask you, do they give you a heads up? Because, let's face it, it's Wisconsin.
6: Yeah, most times we do have a heads up on who the tavern is. Okay. Vinny did a thing for a while where he would call the tavern and not let them know that they won, but say, hey, what kind of specials do you have? Or what are you guys known for if you're serving food? That type of thing.
5: Yeah.
6: Or if you have a drink special for the night. Yeah. But if there's a town or a village or a city that we're not very familiar with, we will absolutely Google it and make sure we know where it is. Absolutely.
5: Yeah, there's some weird locations, let's say, in Wisconsin, and all of a sudden you come across that and you're like, that can't be right. And all of a sudden,
6: and some very, very creative bar names as well.
5: Yeah.
6: So, hey, kudos to those businesses for coming up with good names.
3: 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This is a Wisconsin Sports Zone update.
7: Well, the Brewers will look for their fifth win, their last six games tonight. They face off against the Mariners again. Milwaukee took the opener last night 22-0. Most runs scored in a shutout since 1888. Tonight, they're going to hand the ball to Dustin May for his third start with the club. Allowed just three runs over 13 innings in his first two starts. Mariners counter with Logan Gilbert. He's 9-7 with a 3.28 ERA. Hasn't given up more than three runs in a start in a month. And through six shutout innings against the Yankees his last time out, Milwaukee enters the game sitting 4.5 games up on the Cubs in the NL Central, 2.5 up on the Dodgers for the best record in the National League. First pitch is at 6:40. Turning to the Packers, they were on the practice field earlier today for the final time before heading to Denver tomorrow. It's where they're going to take on the Broncos on Friday in preseason game number two. While some of the roster is set, Coach Matt LaFleur says days like Friday, huge for others.
8: There's a good handful of guys that you know are locks, and then that's something that obviously communicate with Goody on when we're making those decisions, but there's still, a handful of spots certainly up for grabs.
7: Kick on Friday is at 8.
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7: Well, it's an off day for the Wisconsin football team. That's after they took part in open practice last night at Camp Randall Stadium. They're going to be back on the field tomorrow morning as fall camp continues for them. Their season opener, September 6th, against number 4 Notre Dame at Lambeau Field. The Irish 20.5-point favorites in that game. With this Wisconsin Sports Zone Network update, I'm Zach Heil-Pritt.
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0: Ryan Day, the head coach of the Ohio State Buckeyes, going to join us in just a minute. Very much looking forward to that. But first, let's go to Sherman Oaks. Ike has a sports update.
1: Thank you, Stu Gotts. Defending Super Bowl champion Seattle Seahawks have signed two-time Pro Bowl cornerback Trayvon Diggs to a one-year deal. Houston Texans receiver Jaden Higgins tore his ACL during yesterday's joint practice with the Las Vegas Raiders and will be out for the season. Higgins last year as a rookie, over 500 receiving yards and 6 touchdown receptions. Los Angeles Chargers starting center Tyler Biadasz will be out indefinitely after injuring his ACL and other parts of his left knee during yesterday's joint practice with the San Francisco 49ers. Chargers say Biadasz is gathering additional opinions on his injuries. Ravens center Danny Pinter, who is bidding to actually succeed Biadasz as Baltimore's starting center this year, was carted off the field today at their joint practice with the Minnesota Vikings. In Major League Baseball today, the Detroit Tigers led the Pittsburgh Pirates 3-1 in the bottom of the seventh inning. Rafael Flores came up as a pinch hitter for the Pirates and homered to make it 3-2. Flores stayed in at catcher and then came up in the bottom of the ninth inning and hit another home run to tie it at 3. Later in the bottom of the ninth inning, Brandon Lau hit a home run to win it for Pittsburgh 4-3. Over Detroit. Mets over the Padres 4-2. Right now at Wrigley Field, the Chicago White Sox have a 3-0 lead over the Cubs going to the bottom half of the eighth inning. Twins up 6-4 over Atlanta in the bottom of the eighth inning at Minnesota. That is what is trending as we speak. Let's turn things back over to Stu Gotts.
0: The head coach of the Ohio State Buckeyes, Ryan Day, is with us. Very excited about this. College football is 10, 11 days away from week zero. What is the coach of the Ohio State Buckeyes doing over the next 10 days to get his team ready for the upcoming season, coach?
2: Well, I just left a special teams meeting. We had a big practice this morning, so sort of in the middle of the grind right now. This is a big week for us.
0: Yeah, probably.
2: And I guess, you know, practice 13 now. And this is where you find out about yourself, you know, as a player. Some of the freshmen, I feel like I remember feeling like this as a freshman where you feel like you're in the middle of the ocean and everywhere you look is water. There's no island or land in sight. So right. They're swimming right now, but it's all part of the process. And these guys will come out of it soon. In order to feel good, you got to feel bad. You know what I mean?
0: So, yes.
2: These guys are going through that now.
0: Let me be the first one to congratulate you on getting the most votes from the media and being the number one team in the country before we snap the football. Congratulations, coach.
2: Yeah, right.
0: You don't like the preseason AP rankings?
2: You know, I will say this, like, I don't think it affects anybody. Like, I don't even think our team pays attention, you know, because, like,
0: right,
2: whether it's now or in like 3 weeks, you know, we're always sort of like right up there. And I don't even think it even phases in. Like, nobody even brings it up. It's not even anything that we even focus on, like, at all. You know what I mean? So it's not even one of those things I even worry about, whether it is or it isn't.
0: Yeah.
2: But I will say, like, it's just so antiquated now because nobody even knows these teams because everyone's guys leave and transfer. So it's even less, you know, relevant now.
0: Do you like today's college football?
2: Yeah, I love it. I love it.
0: Because you're right. You know, from a fan standpoint, it's confusing as to where, you know, who's gone where and who's playing quarterback where. It's just confusing for fans. That's all.
2: Yeah. I mean, are there things that we all want to see changed? Absolutely. The off season is not fun, but the season is because it's still football and that's what it's all about. And it's still, you know, 18 to 22 year olds and helping them in the most formidable years of their lives. And that part of it has not changed. You know, these kids do change, the generations are different, but that hasn't, and that's what makes this fun.
3: Coach, I don't know if you saw, but Akron is actually doing a promotion where they're letting a fan do the opening drive, work with the coach and call the opening drive in their first game. Is there an NIL gift a Ohio State booster could give you for you to kind of reciprocate that and let them call a series?
2: Full disclosure, I think like 2 years ago, we did, you know, this auction. And, you know, we're doing all these different things. And I got up there and I said, yeah, anybody who wants to call the first play, and I forget exactly what the opener was. I said, you guys can call the first play. And it went for like, I don't know, $20,000. And they didn't call the first play. So I don't know if they're calling the guy or not, but that wasn't going to happen. But hey,
0: you know what I mean? This is. Did he even try to call the first play? Was it rejected? What happened?
2: I think I said, well, what do you like, run or pass? And he says, pass. Okay, we'll pass. That's it. We're done.
4: Run it up the middle.
0: Hand him his 20,000 back.

0: it's a monster. We got to be really good on the road this season, and then we got to finish the season better than we did last year. And so, no, I mean, just honestly, it's year to year when it comes to, you know, producing, but then also making sure that it isn't year to year how you're recruiting and how you're retaining and how you're building your staff. And I think every year we've gotten stronger. We've built, we've done the different things that we need to do to establish, credibility, because, truth be told, for me, this is my first time as a head coach here at Ohio State. And, you know, once you, when you have that opportunity, man, you got to take it and run. And, but you also have to have victories along the way. And then certainly you have to prove, your worth. And so, along the way, certainly, we've built up a lot of credibility here with the people in Ohio, but hey, man, try losing a game. We'll see how it goes. I mean, it doesn't go very well if you don't win games, but we know that. Like, that's right. That's not something we run from. I mean, I remember from the first press conference I had, I said, hey, the expectation is to win the rivalry game and then win every other game after that. Like, and that's still the way it is right now, 8 years later.
1: Coach, I know you take a lot of pride in how many guys Ohio State and your program puts into the NFL.
2: Incredible.
1: 11 players drafted this past NFL draft. What are the challenges replacing that group and that level of talent?
0: Well, the good news is we have a lot of practice doing it. The bad news is, we have to do it again this year with a bunch of guys who left in 3 years, which is great for them, not great for us. But I think the first thing is just the production, but then the leadership and the experience. And so, I mean, we got to do a good job of that. We tried to replace some of those things in the portal. We have some guys who have experience not playing at Ohio State, but at other places. And so that's all part of the process that we're working on right now and putting those pieces in the puzzle. And I think Matt does a great job of that on defense, always has. You know, when you look at, what we did last year with Arvell and Sonny and Caleb, there'll be a lot of things that we do that are similar, and then other things that we have to make sure that we're putting our guys in the right positions to be successful. When you look at the Patriots and what he did there, each year it looked a little different based on what he had. So that's part of this preseason, and we're building our identity over there now.
1: What do you like about your quarterback, Julian Sain, as he enters his second year now as the full-time starter for Ohio State?
0: I like the way he's practicing right now. I like his approach, acting like a pro, and really enjoys working with Billy Fessler, but really enjoys working with Arthur Smith. Just the challenges that he brings on a day-to-day basis, coming from Aaron Rodgers, to somebody who has just had so much experience and so much feedback and can handle so much information, just has a Rolodex of plays and games to a young player like Julian. But Julian's embraced that. It's been a challenge for him. I think his leadership and his voice has become, really good with our guys. And I think he's vibing well with the offensive line and the skill guys. So, they're moving around with a lot of confidence right now in Woody, and they're practicing that way. So that's been good. I got to keep building on it.
3: Coach, you mentioned the rivalry game, and it seems like new Michigan head coach Kyle Whittingham is trying to lower the temperature on this game. Are you a fan of him lowering the temperature of that game, or are you like, nope, let's keep it going?
0: Well, I mean, that game is the biggest game, in the world. We know that, and it has been that way for a long, long time, and will continue to be that way before, the coach, or, the coaches will change, the players will change, but that won't change. And I will just say this, I have a tremendous amount of respect for Kyle. I have a tremendous amount of respect for the rivalry. That's why we work it every day. And we know that's, the first thing, on our goal board every year. And so that won't change this season.
2: All right, Coach, we have a game for you here. Mikey and Taylor are going to ask you some questions. The name of the game is Day or Nay. So I feel ridiculous explaining this to you, but I have to. If it's something you agree with, it's day. If it's something you don't agree with, it is nay. Do we understand? Are we understanding?
0: Okay.
2: Why am I talking like that?
0: I don't know if I agree to do this. I don't know what the hell's coming at me, but I know the rules.
3: You've actually played this before, Coach.
2: You played it before with us. I think he played it the day he was on with us, and he was telling us about he plays tennis to relieve stress. How's the tennis game, Coach?
0: The tennis game's not very good right now. I've not been on it for a while, so no, it's not good.
2: All right. I promise these questions will be delicate. I promise you. Day or nay, okay? I promise. Taylor, okay. Take it away.
1: Golfing in season, day or nay?
0: Nah.
2: Football.
0: Nay.
2: Yeah, nay. Okay. Go ahead, Mike.
3: Steaks cooked, well done.
2: Ooh.
0: Nay.
2: Wow. How about ketchup on steaks? I want to get involved in the game. Ketchup on steak.

0: No, nay.
1: My wife did it first date. I almost left her. I did.
0: You got to get her some better steaks.
1: It was the best steakhouse in Miami. Taylor, go ahead. Go ahead.
2: Football games played abroad. Day or nay?
0: Nay, if it's us, day for other people. I think it's good for the sport. I don't want to fly over the ocean to go play anywhere else. But not for me, but it's good for the sport, and I'm glad to see other people do it.
1: Day for everyone else, nay for you. Got it.
0: All right. You got it, yeah.
3: Fair enough. Pumpkin spice lattes.
0: Nay. I leave that for my daughter. My daughter loves the pumpkin spice lattes, but I'm not doing it.
1: Taylor, go ahead.
2: Helmet stickers are getting too out of control. We've got too many helmet stickers. Day or nay?
0: I'm in the middle on that one. I do agree with you. I think that we need to make sure that we're earning all of our stickers. And so we've made sure we take a look at that. But we're also playing more games. So you're seeing a lot more stickers on the helmet. So we try not to just give away those Buckeye stickers. They should mean something. So it's something I'm keeping a close eye on. It's like inflation. You know what I mean? Like,
1: yes.
0: You got to keep an eye on
1: it. It's exactly like inflation. Yes.
2: Coach, we have a friend, Lucy Rodine, who's our college football expert here. And she said that if she was a college football player, she would buy stickers and put them on her helmet. What would you do if she was a member of your team and you found somebody putting their own stickers on the helmet?
0: That would be a bad day. That would not be a good day if guys have stickers on their own helmet. That would be bad.
1: All right, day or nay, Chris Sims told the story. We talked about it earlier on one of our podcasts. But delivery drivers not getting out of the car to bring food to your door because they're afraid of your dog. Day or nay?
0: Nay. There's no dogs at our house. That's... no chance. My wife is not going to have it, and that's it. My youngest wants dogs, but she's not going to win that battle, so that's not an issue at our house.
1: All right, but if you had a dog, would you expect the delivery guy to bring the food? Like, and the dog was roaming free in the front yard. Would you expect him to get out of the car and bring your food to the front door?
0: No.
1: No. Okay.
0: No, I mean, it's like I give my father-in-law a lot of credit. Yeah. He says, everybody says their dog doesn't bite. He says, well, how is there over 2 million dog bites in the United States every year? He's got a good point. So I don't trust it.
1: Wise man.
0: He's got me worried about that.
1: Go ahead, Mike.
3: All right. Last one for me, Coach. Indiana is now a football school, not a basketball school.
0: No, I mean, listen. Listen, you got to give them a lot of credit in what they did and how they did and how they played last year. And, hey, they're defending national champs. So that's it. You know, much respect and looking forward to playing them this year there. You know, that they've really changed so much about what they've done just in terms of, the home environment. And so, you know, we're expecting them to be really strong just like they were last year. And, hey, they're defending champs. So we got to go play them.
1: Coach, how'd you feel about the game? We're done now. You're done. The game's over. How'd you feel? It was fine, right?
0: No, that was fine. That was easy. I've got a lot tougher questions than those. So.
1: Yes. Well, no, we don't do difficult questions here. That's why we want to have you on more often, okay? We will not press you on anything, I promise you.
0: I'll definitely be back.
1: For day or nay, of course. That's how we hook you in. We'll talk to you next week, okay?
0: Yeah, right. See you in a couple days.
1: Coach, real quick on the way out, I do want to ask this, and I'm being serious. I know you don't pay attention to the AP preseason poll. I get it. I understand why. But did you take any delight in seeing that no SEC team got any first place votes for the first time ever?
0: No, again, I don't think people know. I don't think they know what these teams look like. And I think when you look at last year's, someone showed me the preseason poll from last year. It was nothing really to what it looked like at the end of the season. Yeah. So I just think there's so many unknowns. Yeah. Like, let's just go play some football. But I do think, like, it doesn't matter what happened last year. It doesn't, you know, that the past doesn't really matter. The question is, like, all right, what are we doing this year?
1: Right.
0: In our conference, you know, we want to be the best conference in the country. Certainly, we've won the national championship the last 3 years, and we can all argue. But what matters is what we put on the field this year and then where we're going. And I think our conference is very, very well positioned moving forward.
1: Yeah. Coach, we appreciate this. Good luck this season. Hopefully, we'll talk to you again down the road. We always enjoy having you on. And good luck to you and the kids this season.
0: Yeah, I appreciate you guys. Go Bucks. Thanks.
1: All right, man.
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14: I'm Dan Patrick and this is Above the Noise. Scottie Scheffler has become a dominant force in golf that even a season this good can somehow feel disappointing. The world's number one enters the FedEx Cup playoffs sitting atop the standings with 11 top 10 finishes. Scheffler ranks among the top players in almost every major statistical category, but he has just one victory. Now, that doesn't mean he's fallen off. It just shows you how incredibly difficult winning on the tour can be. Winning a PGA Tour event requires 4 days of elite play, and even the best player in the world can run into somebody who is simply better than them that week. Scheffler has spent the last few seasons making dominance look routine. This isn't easy, and it's not a step backwards with only one win. If anything, this season is another reminder of how ridiculous his recent run has been. We've become so accustomed to Scheffler winning that a season with 11 top 10 finishes and a number one ranking feels like a step back. I'm Dan Patrick, and this is Above the Noise. 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
1: Thanks to Ryan Day for joining us last segment. I have spent the entire commercial break thinking about people in sports who connote a time of the day. And it's weird. All I've come up with so far is Bobby Knight and Dawn Staley. I mean, that's it. That's all I got. How about that? Iowa Sam, you have one back at Sherman Oaks? I am told you have one.
24: He's not on the show today, but I think he sent over Alonzo Mourning.
1: Oh, really?
24: Also,
1: how the hell? You could have just said he's not here, but I have one. Alonzo Mourning is a very good one.
24: I want to throw
1: T. Higgins. Yes, go ahead.
24: It's a nickname, so I don't know if it counts, but Night Train Lane does connote, you know, taking a train at a certain time of day.
1: Yes, I like T. Higgins for tea time. I do. But that's it. I have a weird mind. Let's get to Taylor. Taylor has a worst game in all of sports. What is this, Taylor? Is this the worst game to attend? The worst game you've ever seen? What is it?
2: It's a nominee for the worst game to go to in all of sports. So say you get a ticket to a game. What is the worst possible outcome of a certain game that you could potentially go to?
1: Okay, got it.
2: So last week we were off radio. I go back to New York. I go to the Yankee game Tuesday and I go to the Yankee game Thursday. Tuesday, fantastic game. The Yankees are down 1-0. They have a comeback late. They win it. I believe it was 3-1. They won that game.
1: Mm-hmm.
2: I go Thursday. It was a 1:30 start game, and the Thursday game was where I thought of it because it was the worst game I've ever attended. The worst possible scenario of a game you could ever go to. A 1-0 baseball loss.
1: I mean, that's a pitcher's duel right there.
2: Yeah, but
1: it's a loss. I know. I understand. Right.
2: When your team loses 1-0 in a baseball game.
1: Yes.
2: First part of it, the loss.
1: Mm-hmm.
2: Obviously, going to a game where your team loses, that stinks. 1-0 loss, though, you have to stay for the entire game because in the back of your mind, you're like,
1: they could win.
2: You're
1: right.
2: Only down one run.
1: Yes.
2: You still lose. You didn't see any offense, and it's just a disaster of a game.
1: Would you guys be okay if you went to a game, a Yankee game, let's say, and the opposing pitcher, you lost the game, but the opposing pitcher had a perfect game? Would you be happy or upset?
3: I'd be happy. I got to see something.
1: You got
3: to
1: see a perfect game.
3: Like, yay, but.
2: Mikey.
1: How is it a terrible question? Mikey, you get to see history.
2: It's not a terrible question. It was a terrible answer from Mikey. Mikey, open your wallet right now and give me over your Yankee fan card. If you want to go to a game where somebody throws a perfect game against your team, give me a break.
1: I would,
2: give
1: though.
2: Give me a break.
1: No, I'm with Mikey. I would. You're seeing history.
3: I would rather have gone to see a perfect game thrown against the Yankees than a 1-0 loss where they had two meaningless singles somewhere in the game. Then all I did was waste my time for nothing.
1: That's an easy one. But Taylor, the Yankees are 9 games up in the AL East. Okay. Let's just imagine that. You go to the game. They lose 2-0. You're in the game the entire time. The opposing pitcher throws a perfect game. You're okay with that? No.
2: No, I don't want to be on the wrong side of history. That's exactly what it is.
1: You've spent plenty of time on the right side of history. It's okay for one day to witness a perfect game by an opposing pitcher.
2: Because the entire
1: no one has spent more time on the right side of history than your baseball team.
2: Okay. Don't get me started on that, because the Yankee fans that hold up 27 rings all the time, I cannot stand those people, because it's like, okay, we were winning in the 20s with the murderer's row. Like, we haven't won a World Series since 2009. Still, I don't want to be on the wrong side of history. I don't want to look in the record books later on and every time I see, you know, say it's Garrett Crochet throws a perfect game for the Red Sox against the Yankees, I don't want to have
3: Whoa. Nobody said it was the Red Sox. let's just get that out of the way.
1: Right. I did not.
3: Nobody said Red Sox.
1: I didn't specify a team. That is fair.
2: I don't even think it matters the team or the pitcher.
3: It does matter.
2: If the Marlins come to town and Yuri Perez has a perfect game and Clayton McCloud, their manager, doesn't make the boneheaded decision to take him out of a perfect game after seven innings, I still don't want to be on that. I'll concede to this. Ricardo weighs in as our baseball expert. If Ricardo says he would want to go to a perfect game against this team, or if he says he wouldn't want to go, and then that's the final answer.
1: Okay, so you're making him the
2: judge and the juror.
1: Okay. Why does he get it?
2: He's baseball.
1: You're right, he is baseball.
3: Listen, you know what? I can't even argue this. Yes. Go ahead, Ricardo.
1: Put it on the poll, Taylor. Is Ricardo baseball? And also put this on the poll. When you think baseball, do you think Ricardo?
2: Me and Ricardo were talking earlier, and he said his middle name is actually baseball.
1: Really?
2: Yeah.
1: That's special. All right, Ricardo, baseball, go ahead.
0: All right, so there's been 24 perfect games in the history of baseball accounted for.
1: Yes.
0: But Taylor is correct. You cannot go to a game and want to see a perfect game pitch against you. And there are plenty of Marlins fans, which are dozens of us.
3: Right. Who said want?
1: Well, time out. So hold on. Right. I want to hear Ricardo out on this, because there were Marlins fans who were in attendance when Roy Halladay pitched a perfect game. The Marlins went on to sell that ball because they're greedy. And yeah. Samson was running it at the time.
0: There were Marlins fans who weren't in attendance who were trying to get tickets from that game the day after that.
1: Right.
0: It's pathetic.
1: Yeah.
0: And Taylor's right. You don't want to look at a history book and then you see it. Oh, you know, whomever, Garrett Crochet threw a perfect game against the New York Yankees on this day. And you were there. Nah, man, that hurts.
1: So you're going to a Marlins game and you're driving down there and there's a low bar. You're asking yourself why. As you sit in traffic, but there's a very low bar they have set in terms of the entertainment value when you go to a Marlins game. And so you're telling me if you do happen to attend a Marlins game, make the trip to the stadium, and you get to see a perfect game against your team, is that not a good thing? You are witnessing history. I mean, seriously. Yeah.
0: But also, I'll be witnessing history if it's 26 outs and we get a base hit and ruin the perfect game for the pitcher, which I would be more
3: happy
0: about.
3: That's not history.
1: Right.
3: That's not history.
1: No, but I mean, seeing a Marlins, seeing a Marlins win to get them back to 15 out in the NL East, as opposed to seeing a guy throw a perfect game, I choose the perfect game. I mean, I don't care.
0: Stugatz, I understand exactly what you're saying, but
1: you're the judge. You're baseball.
0: You're rooting for your team, your club. This is your hometown team, man. You can't want a perfect game, 27 up, 27 down. That's embarrassing.
1: I will root for my team through seven innings, regardless, until there's 21 up and 21 down. Then I'm starting to root for a perfect game. How about that?
3: A two-hit shutout is embarrassing, too. Just so we're clear, like, the fact that they got 27 up, 27 down is not that much different than watching my team have a two-hitter.
0: No one touched first base, Mikey.
3: Taylor
1: is so upset.
2: I'm disgusted. Yeah. Anybody who wants to see a perfect game pitched against their team, I'm
3: who
2: questioning
3: said
2: your fandom.
3: Want?
1: Right.
2: Stu is saying he would want to see a perfect game.
1: No, I'm not. I'm not saying would you want it. Like,
3: I would rather see a perfect game than see what you saw. That's what I'm saying.
1: Well, that's obvious, right? But I'm just saying, in general, if I drive down, I don't care if it's against me or for me. I'd prefer it to be for me. But if I see a perfect game, I see a perfect game. There's been 20-something in the history of Major League Baseball. I saw one of them. I mean,
2: I have another nominee for the worst game you could go to in all of sports.
1: Yeah.
2: The 0-0 soccer draw.
1: Oh, the worst. I mean, isn't that all of them?
2: Good majority.
3: How about a 6-3 football game?
2: That would be terrible, too.
1: Would you take a 6-3 win or a 37-30 for the Jets? 6-3 win, or they lose 37-34, but you're entertained?
3: Oh, I'd rather be entertained with that team. I've been waiting for a decade almost for them to entertain me. They haven't entertained me since Ryan Fitzpatrick.
1: You would walk out whistling. Yeah, that's a good loss. Entertaining game and a good loss. I'm with you.
3: Yeah.
1: Taylor. Yeah, go ahead.
3: Is it more likely the Yankees pitch a perfect game this season or get pitched a perfect game against them?
1: Oh, boy.
2: Wow, that's actually a really good question.
3: It's a great question for this team.
2: Mm-hmm. I think it's more likely that they get a perfect game pitched against them. Their offense is lifeless.
1: I agree. Yeah, but they have great pitching. I mean.
3: Yeah.
2: That's why it was a great question.
1: We'll talk to you guys tomorrow. We are Stugatz here. 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
32: The lower humidity sticks with us tonight as conditions remain cool and calm. Lows back in the mid-50s with clear skies nearly area-wide. Tomorrow, lots of sun again, but more clouds up north and showers developing late overnight tomorrow with highs back in the 80s. From the WBAY First Alert Weather Center, I'm meteorologist Nolan Kane.
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7: The defending Super Bowl champion Seattle Seahawks are signing two-time Pro Bowl cornerback Trayvon Diggs to a one-year deal. Houston Texans receiver Jaden Higgins tore his ACL during yesterday's joint practice against the Raiders and will be out for the season. Los Angeles Chargers starting center Tyler Biadasz out indefinitely after injuring his ACL and other parts of his left knee during their joint practice yesterday with the 49ers. Ravens center Danny Pinter, who is bidding to succeed Biadasz as Baltimore starting center, carted off the field today at their joint practice with the Minnesota Vikings. In Major League Baseball today, the Detroit Tigers led the Pittsburgh Pirates 3-1 at the bottom of the seventh inning when the Pirates' Rafael Flores hit a pinch hit home run to make it 3-2. He stayed in at catcher, homered again in the bottom of the ninth to tie it, and then Brandon Lowe hit a home run to win it for Pittsburgh 4-3. The Mets have just prevailed over the Padres 4-2.
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11: 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I'm Susie Armstrong. 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
16: Loud, intense, inches predict outcomes. Momentum earned 3 and 4 wide. The 1.5 mile blink and miss what just happened pivotal postseason battleground is back. 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
11: The 2027 NASCAR schedule is filling up and two popular venues will be on it next season. Chicagoland Speedway, which returned to the calendar this year, will be back to host the NASCAR Cup, O'Reilly Auto Parts, and ARCA Menard Series June 25th through 27th. The Joliet, Illinois facility sold out its cup race this year after being off the schedule since 2019. Homestead Miami Speedway, which is again hosting the top three series for championship weekend in November, will also return in 2027 to host the coveted title party for Cup, O'Reilly, and the Craftsman Truck Series November 12th through 14th. I'm Susie Armstrong. This is NASCAR Today on the Motor Racing Network.

0: Got to pay attention to, Kobe Mayo went yard last night. He has now homered in each of the past 2 days, both against lefties. Only Matt Olson has more homers than Mayo against lefties this year, 14 compared to 13. And Will Warren has won his two starts. You're right, he is going tonight for sure, against the Orioles this year, allowing four runs, three earned in 12 innings overall.
1: Mm-hmm.
0: But you're right, I can't get there with runs because of the Yankees' offense overall.
2: Rays team total, Rays run line plus money. Now, the numbers are bad because he's had some horrific starts where he's just got lit up. But I think they can get something going against Scherzer here. And also, you're talking about a team that's got that unbelievable home record as well. So it's come down a little bit. But Rasmussen against Scherzer, and I think Tampa can do enough offensively here. And can Rasmussen hold them down? I say yes. 7.5, though, is the total tonight coming up.
0: Mm. Well, let me give you this on Tampa Bay. Against divisional opponents, they started 14-2 against the American League East. Since then, they've lost 15 out of 24 games. The first 16 games overall, they had a 2.40 ERA from their starting pitchers, 3.45 with the relievers. The last 24 in the division, like I mentioned, 9-15, the ERA from the starters, 5.07, the ERA from the relievers, 4.75. It's a total 180 from the pitching staff. You go from 14-2 inside the division to last 24, now being 9-15. Basically, that game was over with immediately yesterday. And the Blue Jays have been, dare I say this, I don't want to play them in October. They make the playoffs.
2: I wouldn't be that worried about it. But no one wants this, I'll tell you that.
0: That's the thing, nobody
2: just when you're buying into Detroit, they lose 5 out of 6. We think maybe Cleveland can do something, and now they're stinking up the joint. And so we got two guys making their debut tonight. Wilkinson, tugboat for the Giants, and then the kid for the Astros makes his debut. As they've had so many different starting pitchers this year as well, and they're taking on the Angels. Bad job last night, they lost. Pecco's $1.50 here, but if you lose ground here, it's cause for concern, because you're playing the Angels and A's at home. If they can't pick up ground, and then maybe that ticket will come in. Under 83.5 for the division winner at Will Hill and Caesars. So I think Texas will lose tonight to Washington, but this is a bad stretch here too. Start off with the road trip with a loss with the Astros. They should just make that not only a wild card, they should just make it, will any team make the postseason with a losing record?
0: Yeah, it's good.
2: And factor in a division winner too. Because that's definitely in play that they're 500 and in first place and lost 6-10.
0: Yeah, call me crazy. The team coming out of the American League West will not be the Seattle Mariners. 22-0 last night. 21 of the runs for Milwaukee came in the fifth inning or later. The last team to score 21-plus runs after the fourth inning was Texas, August 22nd, 2007. They scored 20. Get this.
2: On a Baltimore game?
0: Yeah, they scored 25 of the 30 runs in the starting in the sixth inning.
2: Oh.
0: So their 22 runs last night matched their total from the previous 7 games. And now, like you mentioned earlier, the run differential is plus 158, Dodgers plus 143, best in the majors now, on pace plus 203, which would the franchise record was in 1982 when they won the American League pennant. It was plus 174. Yeah. So, great article, as always, from Steve Mackinnon up at vsin.com. I'm wondering how teams respond when they go that nuts offensively in a game. Well, here's one angle. Home favorites coming off of a game in which they hit 4 home runs or more have proven to be a great investment the last 6-plus years. Overall, 399 and 198, that's 67%. You're up plus 62 units, an ROI of 10.4%. Milwaukee, a small home favorite today against Logan Gilbert and the Mariners.
2: Yep. Now, 4 up over the Dodgers for the 1 seed. They have the tiebreaker, 5 up over the Braves. And that can go up as Atlanta just got swept against Minnesota. So, great bounce back after they had that funk. And then what they did in L.A. too. So, excellent, excellent season.
0: There was a long stretch of time where a buddy of ours, Point Shaver, documented how many games in a row went under when the Dodgers would take on Freeland and the Rockies. Remember how uncanny that was? It was like a long stretch spanning like several years where like every game was going under. That has since flipped, but he has 271 career plate appearances against this Dodgers offense, the current roster. Mookie Betts, 8 extra base hits off him, 3 home runs. Otani, a .563 average, 3 home runs, 4 extra base hits, 9 RBIs. Tommy Edman and Andy Páez each have smacked 2 home runs off him as well. If this is high scoring again tonight, I mean, the same game parlays are going to be popping like it's hot in this game.
2: Yep. That's a good way to attack it.
0: I took Otani again tonight at +210.
2: Sure. Sasaki's been good, too. His last time out, it's just he had the bases loaded walks twice. But that's all he gave up against Milwaukee. So I would trust the Dodgers again here. No break on the run line, though, at least at DraftKings, what they're offering.
0: Well, here's one thing to consider long-term, I think, for the Dodgers this year. At what point do they pivot to Sasaki coming out of the bullpen again and maybe being the closer? Is that when they get Glasnow back? If Otani can come back and be a pitcher as well in the starting rotation?
2: I thought that what was the plan, yeah.
0: It's going to have to be the plan, I think, right?
2: Yeah. I thought they were going to do that last week.
0: Like, would
2: I guess
0: you,
2: I think they changed up.
0: Would you rather have Sasaki remain as the starter or Edwin Diaz remain as the closer?
2: I'd put him back. Well, now he's hurt. That's a blessing in disguise that he's hurt, but I would put him back in the closer role.
0: You have to.
2: It's just unmitigated disaster, and every time he comes in, how bad he's been.
0: I don't know how you possibly go to war with him in the playoffs as a closer. Roberts cannot lose his mind and stick with him. Can't. You bet anything else tonight?
2: Thank you. I would look at, I mentioned the Nationals, and also the Royals going for the sweep here, too. Lugo's going. Look at the price, though. Lugo's $1.80 against the A's. That shows you how bad Springs has been, though, and his numbers. But that's sick to see a team that bad laying that price.
0: Well,
2: that is unbelievable.
0: I know.
2: It's not like Lugo's been Cy Young either.
0: Well, they've been just such a flop.
2: Oh, man.
0: Let's see here. Updated race for most losses. The Royals have 74. A's have 77.
2: What a race.
0: Angels have 76. In the National League, the Rockies have 76 and the Giants have 74. The A's are going to be, now they're starting to have a cushion over other teams, not named the Angels. But the Rockies also got bad news as they had to put their catcher, Hunter Goodman, on the IL. No good.
2: It's going to be a great race. How many division games do the Giants have left? That'd be something to look at, too, in September as well. But the A's were .500 not that long ago. Mm-hmm. Week zero of college football almost here, and the NFL regular season right behind it. 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
7: On the next A Numbers Game, what a show. It is Thursday. You know what that means. First of all, headliner, unscripted with Crackman Bill Krackenberger. We will talk about anything on Crack's mind without a script. That's what unscripted means. Plus, Warren Sharp on the National Football League season. Looking forward to talking to Warren for the first time this offseason. Paul Carr, Premier League futures. Yeah, Premier League about to start. And Will Hill with an extended stay. All of his sports bets. Let's do it. 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
1: Wednesdays with the maestro. Mike Palm is the VP of Circa Las Vegas, the Golden Gate, and the D. Joins us in studio here on a another hot August afternoon. My God, I thought it was going to go away. It's back to like 114.
2: Hello, Mitch. Hello, Paul.
3: Hey, Mike.
2: I just walked back from the D. I mean, I'm exhausted.
1: It's ridiculous.
2: The seven-minute walk. We had a hotel meeting. I just came back. By the way, it's like the total eclipse of the sun, you two in studio. It's amazing.
3: Sure.
2: Yeah. How did he did? He's got the Saints. He had the Saints in the Invitational.
3: Yeah.
1: I hate the pick now.
3: I don't like it.
2: Well, you were left with the Packers. You could have taken the Packers.
1: No, thanks.
2: He said no way.
3: Well, it's
2: no
3: better
2: way.
3: Taking the Raiders 11th.
2: Zero way.
3: How about that pick?
2: The funnest part is always the draft of 32, because everybody just picks their home team, right?
1: Pretty much.
2: That's what it was. I kept saying home team, home team, home team. And then another Idaho. There were five people from Idaho out of 31. Can you believe that? I said, now another Idaho. San Francisco's gone. And Seattle's gone. What's the home team for him now? You know,
1: the
2: Frankfurt Galaxy from the old, I mean, a little Nazi reference, but, you know, I mean, what's left?
3: Sure. Who's this year's New England?
2: I don't know if anyone's this year's New England. I think Atlanta's underrated. I know they've had injuries here, but boy, do they have a lot of weapons and a massive upgrade at head coach. I just think, you know, you can lay the juice with over 6.5.
3: Yep.
2: Or you can get a plus price on over 7.5. It's hard for me to believe this team's only going to win 6 games this year, only going to win 7 games this year.
1: What about when they throw for 0 yards on average per game?
2: Well, I guess you got to get somebody to give people the ball, but they still have all these weapons, and I don't know. I mean, I'll take a chance that he's halfway decent at some point this year, and they can put a few wins together in that division.
1: A risky prop,
2: is it? I don't know.
1: He didn't throw the ball 5 yards down the field.
2: Well, you know, he has more weapons now. He's a better running game. I think he's got an excellent tight end. They have an offense just waiting for a quarterback, which is the same way I feel about Minnesota, who has an offense just waiting for a quarterback. And hopefully by September, Kyler Murray's learned the playbook. You know, that's the bet.
3: Yep. Mm-hmm. So maybe there isn't going to be a New England this year. So you rule out the Giants too?
2: The offensive line, it's not there. How are they going to keep that kid healthy? How do you keep Dart healthy? That's my major concern for the Giants. Can you keep Dart healthy?
1: Secondary problems as well. The front of that, obviously the front seven, the front defensive line will be really, really good. They have weapons there, but and the schedule, by the way, again this year, way too difficult for me to get on board with this team.
2: Difficult for a team that deserves an easier schedule. I mean, when you look at it in the long run, I think the Giants are a team that you target in 2 years or 3 years.
1: I agree.
2: I think they're a building franchise, not this year.
1: I will say this, though. They're going to be better than the Commanders.
2: I would agree with you there.
1: I think Washington is going to be a stink bomb yet again this year.
2: Regression after regression.
1: Mm-hmm.
2: Yeah. I'll tell you my team I think will disappoint people is I think the 49ers are going to disappoint people. The offense, these
3: are you saying not even playoffs?
2: I'm saying under 9.5 plus 130, which would say no playoffs, right? Okay. 9-8 probably won't get them in. You got two easy division games, but four tough ones. You got a head coach. Who knows how bad Shanahan's really banged up with that whole cover up? The offense. The offense just looks slow and old to me.
4: Fifth win, their last six games tonight. They face off against the Mariners again. Milwaukee took the opener last night 22-0. Most runs scored in a shutout since 1888. Tonight, they're going to hand the ball to Dustin May for his third start with the club. Allowed just 3 runs over 13 innings in his first two starts. Mariners counter with Logan Gilbert. He's 9-7 with a 3.28 ERA. Hasn't given up more than 3 runs at a start in a month and threw 6 shutout innings against the Yankees his last time out. Milwaukee enters the game sitting 4.5 games up on the Cubs in the NL Central, 2.5 up on the Dodgers for the best record in the National League. First pitch is at 6:40. Turning to the Packers, they were on the practice field earlier today for the final time before heading to Denver tomorrow. It's where they're going to take on the Broncos on Friday in preseason game number 2. While some of the roster is set, Coach Matt LaFleur says days like Friday, huge for others.
5: There's a good handful of guys that you know are locks, and then that's something that obviously communicate with Goody on when we're making those decisions, but there's still, you know, a handful full of spots, certainly up for grabs.
4: Kick on Friday is at 8.
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4: Well, it's an off day for the Wisconsin football team. That's after they took part in an open practice last night at Camp Randall Stadium. They're going to be back on the field tomorrow morning as fall camp continues for them. Their season opener, September 6th, against number 4 Notre Dame at Lambeau Field. The Irish 20.5 point favorites in that game. With this Wisconsin Sports Zone Network update, I'm Zach Heilprin.

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1: Welcome on into the Wisco Sports Show. Ebo here. Grant Bills gone on vacay. We wish him the best. Godspeed and have fun. In the meantime, we'll take her from here. Yeah, I'm in this thing with Zach Heilprin. He makes it rain on them bros, dude. Zach, hey, our sports director. What's up, Zach?
2: What's going on?
1: Nothing, man. I was just wondering how if your socks had dried out last night, you know, from that practice at Camp Randall.
2: Didn't rain at all on me.
1: Never does. The sun never sets on a badass, right, Zach? So let me ask you. Let me ask you, bro. So it was open to the public practice. It was in. Well, take us through the night of Zach Heilprin. It was inside at first. What all happened? Take us through.
2: Yes. Yeah. Well, I mean, it was raining last night. Some storms, some tornado warnings north of us. I think south of us too. But they did not cancel. They just postponed, and then we got through seven periods inside the facility. I guess they had let fans in. And so went outside for most of the 11-on-11 and competitive period. So that was good. It was, outside for like an hour and a half. Oh, so nice the fans line. That came down, I think, got their money's worth because it was free.
1: Well, the first 1,000 got a nice little poster too, Zach. How many people do you think were there in attendance to watch?
2: I think they have some posters left over.
1: That's what I was wondering. I was like, I feel like they might have some left over. I would say the crowd was in the most kind words I could say, sparse.
2: That's the word I would have used as well. Sparsely attended. But again, I like, what do you expect? It's on a Tuesday night. It's raining. Mm. You don't know if they're going to actually go on with it. It got delayed. Like, it was supposed, the doors were supposed to open at 6. They didn't open until, obviously, into the 7 o'clock hour. So, I understand it being sparsely attended. Not to mention, I don't know if there's a ton of excitement around what is going to be Wisconsin football at this point.
1: We'll see. Zach, Kojo,
2: what?
1: Colton Joseph, we're all, well, can I tell you what I've done lately, Zach, actually? And I think reporters are a little scared to talk about it, though. I'm going to bring this to your attention.
2: We talking publicly or privately, what you've done lately?
1: Everything I do in private, I talk about publicly, Zach.
2: Okay, all right, go for it then.
1: So, Zach, so I know I've said in the past that all of my chips are all in on Colton Joseph, right?
2: Yep. Mm-hmm.
1: When the dealer wasn't looking, when the house, kind of just turned away for a second, I took some chips back. I think some of the reporters are scared to really fully, after they saw what happened online and they saw a little movement happening, that maybe they got a little timid on reporting on this. But I took a little bit of those chips and I put it on Ryan Hopkins. Not the start, but just that I'm on his side now. That I think Ryan Hopkins has a bright future. It's a futures bet that could cash pretty well. What do you think?
2: I mean, I think the stock is at its lowest point right now. So
1: why is that? Tell me more. What happened last night?
2: The stock was soaring.
1: This isn't stock. This is chips.
2: It was going crazy. Yeah. It was going nuclear. Mm-hmm. So, and then the last three or four practices, he hasn't necessarily been as good as he was before that. Mm-hmm. So I think there's been some interceptions. There's been some decision making. He's still got the best arm. He's got some. But I think he's a guy. Look, in the spring, you practice once.
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0: Get to comments here from Zaire Franklin. Big day of practice yesterday. Him and Tucker Kraft going at it. It was like Hulkamania, RJ. Running wild. Opposite. Who's Hulk's biggest rival? But Macho, besides Mach?
1: There's Ultimate Warrior.
0: Ultimate Warrior.
1: There's a whole bunch.
0: It's like Ultimate Warrior. It was like Macho going against Ultimate Warrior. Or, Hulk versus Ultimate Warrior. Got in the rope. But before that, you see a lot of things going the way of the dodo.

0: Anderson.
1: Soul Surfer said, all three of the locations for Fazoli's in the La Crosse and Onalaska area are absolutely packed every day. And I went and Googled it because I didn't realize there was one or another. Looked like the Onalaska one permanently closed.
2: Yesterday. No.
1: In May.
2: Oh.
1: Yeah. Yeah.
2: Come on, Fazoli's.
1: After 30 years. 30 years. Near Valley View Mall, the management shut down the location after failed lease negotiations when the landlord requested a 50% rent increase.
2: Oh.
1: Damn.
2: Okay.
1: You're going to have to bump up the cost of pasta, and maybe there won't be free...
2: bump up the cost of pasta?
1: Or what, you're charging for pasta.
2: No, I know.
1: Say.
2: I just love it. Got to bump up the cost of pasta.
1: And you're going to have to... I don't think there's any more free breadsticks coming around then. That's tough.
2: Yeah, that does become an issue, doesn't it?
1: Now, what was the... For my WKTY listeners, I'm curious. Were you there for the last day of Fazoli's in Onalaska? What was it like? Was there more breadsticks you'd ever seen? There was mountains of breadsticks, mountains of pasta? Were you swimming in Alfredo sauce? Like, what happened on the final day? I'm... curious. I want to know.
2: I want to know.
1: All right, 608-321-1670. Zaire Franklin. I like this guy. I like the cut of his jib.
2: Yeah?
1: You know, big-time veteran, a big name. And when he was with the Colts, they loved him. Like, he was a big team guy, fans from my readings and watchings and listenings. He was beloved, and now he's ours to love. He got into a little bit of a scuffle yesterday with one Tucker Kraft. They were jawing at each other a little bit here. It was getting a little hot, if you will, under the collar.
2: Hmm.
1: Zaire Franklin was talking to the media, and a couple things he had said. But one of them is, they had shoulder pads on, and that's why him and Tucker Kraft are going at it. There's some hard hits, lowering of the shoulder, a little in the chest. Like, hey, what's going on to that?
3: I mean, Coach made us put shoulder pads on, so I got to make sure they work. So that's all that is. That's all that is.
1: Yeah, I like that. Yeah. You got to make sure the shoulder pads work.
2: That's all that is.
3: Coach made us put shoulder pads on, so I got to make sure they work. So that's all that is. That's all that is.
1: Yeah, Tucker Kraft and Zaire Franklin were chirping after Kraft lowered his shoulder and knocked Franklin back on the perimeter at the end of a catch in the flat. Kraft and Franklin also got into it during Packers Colt joint practices last year. Maybe there's a little animosity, a little bad blood, or they're just like, hey, it's just two competitors, like, I don't know, Hulk and Ultimate Warrior going at it.
2: Could be.
1: Franklin was saying, though, that he, Tucker Kraft, I think we all could say, is one bad MF-er.
2: Yes.
1: Like, if you were to see Tucker Kraft, and he asked him to pay for something, he pulled out a wallet that said one bad mother effer on it. Right?
2: Yeah.
1: Zaire Franklin also is one bad MFer. That's what he said.
3: That's how I like to play. Like, when I'm on the field, I'm a completely different person. My mentality in between the white lines is ultra competitor, like ultimate alpha, like... I want to challenge the best, the biggest. I don't want a little guy. I want to go against the baddest motherfucker out there. That's how I feel. I feel like I'm the best. I'm the baddest motherfucker on the planet.
1: Hell yeah.
3: When I'm on the field. That's just my mentality. It's tough when you're building relationships. You know, trying to let them know this ain't a personal thing. This is just how I get ready to play.
2: This is what I do.
1: Hey, this isn't personal, but I'm going to clean your clock, dude, okay? If you get in my way, I'm putting you 6 feet into the ground. Not personal. All right? Afterwards, I'd like to take you to Fazoli's. Maybe we can sit under some, on a table over some chicken Alfredo, all right? Breadsticks on me. Zaire Franklin also was talking about, says their defense is going to set a standard this year.
3: You know what I mean? I don't really think it's about my standard. You know, I think I bring what I bring, but it's really about just the standard that we all commit to. And I think the play style that we all committed to is about playing violent, playing aggressive, and taking the ball away. And I think we've done a great job of that so far in camp. Obviously, there's a lot more room to improve, but, you know, I think you got to play defense with an edge. You know, defense is about, it's called a takeaway. You got to take something from somebody. You get what I'm saying? So that's just an energy. That's just a mentality. And I think we got the guys on our side to do that. So.
1: I like this guy. I was thinking, who do I like the most on the Green Bay Packers? Like, who's the

0: one that's who do I like a lot? Because there's been times when I've loved just about everyone on the team. You can go back to, you know, Jordy Nelson, Aaron Rodgers, you know, before that, Amon Green, you know, I could like rattle off Sam Sticky Shields. I could rattle off all kinds of guys. And now I look at this team like, who do I like? Tucker Kraft. And now I think Zaire Franklin is rocking it up my board here. He's a bad MF-er. Oof. There's not been a lot of drama, but what, Trace Mack missing a couple kicks, right?
1: Mm-hmm.
0: And then you get him at family night, he makes all of his kicks, and then you get him in the first preseason game, and he makes all of his kicks, plus another one that was 58 yards that didn't count, but you know, you're like, okay, that's not really much drama anymore. Trace Mack seems to be solving his own problem, which you like to see. You like to see people
1: be love to see it.
0: Active in your own rescue. Be the change you want to see. And then all of a sudden, over the weekend, right, we get Keyshawn Nixon. Keyshawn Nixon, who... the temperature on him is lukewarm at best, I would say. A lot of the Packer Nation, the Cheeseheads, are like, this guy, I don't know about this guy. But at the end of the day, he's CB1 right now. He's ours, right? He's our CB1.
1: That's our guy.
0: And he said he was being punished. Wasn't sure why.
1: I don't know.
0: Yeah, I'm being punished. Why? I don't know.
1: Yeah, I don't know. What do you mean you don't know?
0: And then Matt LaFleur, Packers head coach, he took to the podium yesterday. And after a little bit of poking and prodding about some other things, finally Matt LaFleur was asked, yeah, about Keyshawn Nixon and what he said about being punished.
2: He loves making a headline, doesn't he?
0: He loves making a headline.
1: Who doesn't?
0: Doesn't he? Right? Matt LaFleur, though, and that's just a little drop from what he had said. Matt LaFleur was asked his response to Keyshawn Nixon saying that he's being punished.
2: You guys will take it different than me because the way I look at it is this. Then I guess our whole team is being punished because everybody's in competition. So I'm a big believer that competition will bring the best out of people. And I want everybody to play with a chip on their shoulder. If they feel like they have something to prove, you're probably going to get more out of them. So...
0: newsflash, Tyrod Taylor in huge competition QB1 with Jordan Love. Newsflash, Trace Mack has transcended competition because he has no competition in practice.
1: Well, as of right now.
0: True.
1: He did say he wants to carry.
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16: Well, the Brewers will look for their fifth win their last six games tonight as they face off against the Mariners again. Milwaukee took the opener last night 22-0. Most runs scored in a shutout since 1888. Tonight, they're going to hand the ball to Dustin May for his third start with the club. Allowed just three runs over 13 innings in his first two starts. Mariners counter with Logan Gilbert. He's 9-7 with a 3.28 ERA. Hasn't given up more than three runs in a start in a month and threw six shutout innings against the Yankees his last time out. Milwaukee enters the game sitting 4.5 games up on the Cubs in the NL Central, 2.5 up on the Dodgers for the best record in the National League. First pitch is at 6:40. Turning to the Packers, they were on the practice field earlier today for the final time before heading to Denver tomorrow. It's where they're going to take on the Broncos on Friday in preseason game number two. While some of the roster is set, Coach Matt LaFleur says days like Friday, huge for others.
2: There's a good handful of guys that you know are locks, and then that's something that obviously communicate with Goody on when we're making those decisions, but there's still, you know, a handful of spots certainly up for grabs.
16: Kick on Friday is at 8.
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16: Well, it's an off day for the Wisconsin football team. That's after they took part in open practice last night at Camp Randall Stadium. They're going to be back on the field tomorrow morning as fall camp continues for them. Their season opener, September 6th, against number 4 Notre Dame at Lambeau Field. The Irish, 20.5-point favorites in that game. 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
0: John Boy, Milwaukee is fun. 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
9: Hey, Nick, did you hear the news?
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16: Well, the Brewers will look for their fifth win, their last six games tonight. They face off against the Mariners again. Milwaukee took the opener last night 22-0. Most runs scored in a shutout since 1888. Tonight, they're going to hand the ball to Dustin May for his third start with the club. Allowed just three runs over 13 innings in his first two starts. Mariners counter with Logan Gilbert. He's 9-7 with a 3.28 ERA. Hasn't given up more than three runs in a start in a month. And through six shutout innings against the Yankees his last time out, Milwaukee enters the game sitting 4.5 games up on the Cubs in the NL Central, 2.5 up on the Dodgers for the best record in the National League. First pitch is at 6:40. Turning to the Packers, they were on the practice field earlier today for the final time before heading to Denver tomorrow. It's where they're going to take on the Broncos on Friday in preseason game number two. While some of the roster is set, Coach Matt LaFleur says days like Friday, huge for others.
2: There's a good handful of guys that you know are locks, and then that's something that obviously communicate with Goody on when we're making those decisions, but there's still, you know, a handful of spots certainly up for grabs.
16: Kick on Friday is at 8.
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16: Well, it's an off day for the Wisconsin football team. That's after they took part in an open practice last night at Camp Randall Stadium. They're going to be back on the field tomorrow morning as fall camp continues for them. Their season opener, September 6th, against number 4 Notre Dame at Lambeau Field. The Irish 20.5 point favorites in that game. With this Wisconsin Sports Zone Network update, I'm Zach Heil Prin.
0: Free! Come see what. Could you imagine if they're on steroids, though? It'd be 44-0.
20: You're a superstar. Ah!
0: It is fun to join the cheering and clap your hands. You can clap now. Your Milwaukee Brewers taking a dump all over the big dumper. Again, 22-0. Brewers, first team in history ever to score 20-plus runs batting, tossed a 10-plus K shutout for pitching, and played errorless baseball for fielding. The first team in Major League Baseball history, a team has done all three in the same damn game. Come see what the Brewers are doing. Are you a believer in Brewer fever? Yes, I am. It's incredible stuff. Hit me one more time. Let's go, baby. Come see what's brewing. Come see what the Milwaukee Brewers are doing. Here's your chance to sing along.
19: Come catch the fever. The fever with brewing is for everyone. You'll be a believer in brewing fever.
0: The song rules. If not now, when? If not now, when?
19: Stomping your feet.
0: And clapping your hands.
19: You're part of the team sitting in the stands.
0: You know what?
19: The Milwaukee.
0: I bet you those guys from Pennsylvania at Penn State that got busted for all that cocaine dealing and trafficking, I bet you the band that recorded that song would have loved them. I bet you they would have been one of their big-time customers. That was 1980 that that song was made. I bet you those Penn State boys, they were born a couple decades too late. They could have thrived in the 80s. Brewers, though, 1982, World Series appearance. Brewers right now, if not now, when? Your Milwaukee Brewers, okay? Doing things that have never been done before, or at least since 1888. Your Milwaukee Brewers, you've seen Jacob Mizorowski doing things that's never been done. Christian Yelich going yard, hitting a bomb ski. Feel like he's hopefully, I don't know, maybe back.
21: Fly ball, right center. Deep, Robles on the run. He looks up. There she goes. Christian Yelich brings them to their feet once again.
0: Stomping their feet and clapping their hands.
21: 6-0.
0: Yeah. Yeah. Yelly. Yelly also was part of the. It got so bad for the Mariners that one of their outfielders, I mean, he forgot how many outs there were. He caught the ball from Christian Yelich and he just threw it in his hand.
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1: With a look at your news headlines on The Score, I'm Terry Kovarik. Appleton police make an arrest in connection with a string of vehicle break-ins and thefts. Officers were called to the area of Bennett and West Winnebago Streets around 11:20 last night on the report of a suspicious subject. They found three juveniles aged 13 to 15 in the neighborhood. One was wearing a backpack that matched what a suspect was wearing in a home security video of a person checking out a car in a driveway. Officers determined that one of the teens may be involved in a string of car entries and thefts in recent weeks. Juvenile charges are pending. The two other kids were released to their guardians. Limits may be placed on automated license plate reader cameras in Winnebago County. A proposed ordinance would allow law enforcement to only use the flock safety cameras for parking enforcement and access to controlled areas and weigh stations. Sheriff John Motz believes they should not be restricted.
2: I think this is the single most advancement that I've seen in 37 years in law enforcement of helping victims recover what they're missing or criminals being held accountable. And I don't want to see it go away.
1: Winnebago County's Judiciary and Public Safety Committee will vote on the flock camera ordinance later this month. And a candidate is now in the 2027 race for mayor of Oshkosh. Carl Bulow launches his campaign with a Facebook post. Bulow has been on the Oshkosh Common Council for more than 3 years. He's currently deputy mayor. And those are your latest news headlines, and now you know the score.
3: From the Fox Sports Studios in Los Angeles, here's Isaac Lohengrin.
4: We begin with some WNBA news coming down a short time ago. Dallas Wings rookie AZ Fudd will undergo arthroscopic right knee surgery next week and will miss the remainder of the 2026 season. She'd been averaging 13 points a game during her rookie campaign. The NFL, the defending Super Bowl champion Seattle Seahawks, signed two-time Pro Bowl cornerback Trayvon Diggs to a one-year deal. Houston Texans receiver Jaden Higgins tore his ACL during yesterday's joint practice with the Raiders and will be out for the season. Los Angeles Chargers starting center Tyler Biadasz out indefinitely after injuring his ACL and other parts of his left knee during yesterday's joint practice with the 49ers. Ravens center Danny Pinter carted off the field today at their joint practice with the Minnesota Vikings. And in Major League Baseball, the Chicago White Sox just shut out the Cubs at Wrigley 3-0.
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9: The lower humidity sticks with us tonight as conditions remain cool and calm. Lows back in the mid-50s with clear skies nearly area-wide. Tomorrow, lots of sun again, but more clouds up north and showers developing late overnight tomorrow with highs back in the 80s. From the WBAY First Alert Weather Center, I'm meteorologist Nolan Kane.
10: Yeah, man. A little Brewers, Packers intertwined here. Saw this on the text line at 608-321-1670 from our guy, Coyote Mike. Good morning, Ebo. Bauer slat at home. Despite being safe, did you see Murphy get in Bauer's ear?
11: What are you doing?
10: Bauer's laid there for a second, didn't hustle back to touch home plate. Yelich was yelling for him to tag the plate. A grumpy Murphy met him at the dugout. Murphy is fantastic, by the way. I hope Matt LaFleur is taking notes. Yeah. I hope Matt LaFleur is taking notes, too, from the two-time NL Manager of the Year, Pat Murphy. You look around, you're like, Luke Fickell says a lot of things. On the field, though, not much going on. Matt LaFleur says a lot of things. And then loses five in a row, blows a bunch of leads, and out as the seventh seed, the Matt LaFleur seed. Pat Murphy, manager of the year, best record in baseball. Last year, he do it again this year, NL Central titles. By the way, Matt LaFleur hasn't won an NFC North since Jordan Love, let me rephrase that, since Aaron Rodgers was the starter. Pat Murphy, playoffs, Brewers, playoffs. But with that, won the hard way last night for your Milwaukee Brewers with Jake Bowers.
12: Streak as well. Hitting near 400. There's a soft liner down, base hit. Bowers going to be wound up. Here he comes. A Rosarena's throw. And Bowers. Oh, the ball's out. Bowers doesn't recognize. What a wild sequence! The ball popped out of Raleigh's mitt. On the tag, it bounced out. Bowers cut on base.
10: So, you know, there's Bowers. It's like watching someone kind of run in slow motion. You ever have those dreams where you're trying to run, but you're not getting anywhere? It's kind of like watching Bowers hauling ass to home plate and then trying to get back up and touch it. Murphy's like, what are you doing? Lighting the fire under his ass a little bit. Let me ask you this. Is Matt LaFleur lighting a fire under Keyshawn Nixon's ass? Keyshawn Nixon said he was being punished. Why? Well, I don't know. Matt LaFleur on Keyshawn Nixon.
5: He loves making a headline, doesn't he?
10: Or a little blurb right there. He loves making a headline, doesn't he? Matt LaFleur saying, hey, Keyshawn Nixon, is he being punished? If that's the case, then everyone on the team is being punished.
5: You guys will take it different than me, because the way I look at it is this. Then I guess our whole team is being punished because everybody's in competition. So I'm a big believer that competition will bring the best out of people. And I want everybody to play with a chip on their shoulder. If they feel like they have something to prove, you're probably going to get more out of them. So
10: Matt LaFleur... Everyone on the team is being punished. Competition. Except Trace Mack. Trace Mack has transcended competition. He's not competing against anyone except himself. He looks at the man in the mirror and he asks, how can I make a change? He says, well, should you make a change? You're perfect. Did you see yourself against the Steelers? Mwah. Matt LaFleur, though, he did say, and we talked about this a little bit earlier, he did say, not Key West, not a Brewski,

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1: Hi, I'm Carl Littke, Wisconsin State Chapter of the National Wild Turkey Federation. 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
2: 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And again, I have to kick it off here with an apology for not giving those tickets away last week. So I will make sure that they get given away tonight. PJ behind the board here is going to keep me on track and make sure that we get those tickets for the Wisconsin Waterfowl Expo going on down in Oshkosh this next coming weekend here. So what we're going to do is when we get towards closer to the break, I'll make an announcement where you can send us a text and we'll give away some tickets. So that being said, here we are in midway through or past midway through August, and you know the hunting seasons are just around the corner. And I was fortunate enough to reach out to a gentleman at the Ruffed Grouse Society, and he works here in Wisconsin. And I wanted to get somebody on so we could talk about ruffed grouse. And those of you who know me or have listened to the show all these years know I'm a bona fide grouse hunting junkie. So I am pleased to welcome in Jared Elman. Jared is the Forest Conservation Coordinator with the Ruffed Grouse Society right here in Wisconsin. Jared, how are you?
3: I'm doing great. Thanks for having me.
2: Oh, well, listen, no, thank you for taking the time to join me here. We're glad to have you aboard. And, you know, when you talk about, you know, grouse and grouse hunting, it's something that I was, that's how I learned to develop my passion for the outdoors. And, you know, I'm going to open it up with asking you, you know, obviously you have a position with the Ruffed Grouse Society. How did you get involved in the outdoors, Jared? Was there somebody who kind of had an influence on you?
3: Yeah, that's a great question. I am originally from Iowa, so I'm not native to Wisconsin. I have lived in Wisconsin now for 8 years, but I grew up on a small family farm, like, quite frankly, a lot of people in natural resources do. And, you know, it's pretty typical corn, bean, and pig farm. And I would say I came to the outdoors a little bit later, you know, more as a teenager than anything. And it really started with fishing, but we also had, you know, pretty good pheasant hunting on the farm where I grew up. And, you know, as I kind of progressed through college and an environmental science program, I realized that game birds and game bird habitat in particular was something I was really interested in, mostly, you know, through some of my peers in college that had bird dogs. And I just found it very interesting. You know, people around me growing up were bird hunters. And, you know, I came up in a time period in Iowa where pheasants were pretty lean, but that's changed in recent years. But yeah, just kind of grew up going to the Boundary Waters as well, and an interest in the Northwoods, and you know, that's kind of where it all started for me. So I would say I'm a little bit more of a maybe not adult onset hunter, but I would say, you know, more in my college years is really when I realized that this was something that was for me.
2: So I have to ask you, where in Iowa did you grow up?
3: I grew up in north central Iowa in a, you know, little community called Williams, right where Highway 20 and Interstate 35 intersect. So,
2: okay,
3: 60 miles straight north of Des Moines, and I'm an Iowa State alumni, so it's not too far from home.
2: So, Iowa State? Is that where you took your natural resources education?
3: It is. It is. So I'm also a little bit of an outlier in Wisconsin in natural resources that I'm, you know, not a pointer and. A UW-Madison grad, so, but, yeah.
2: Well, that typically that's the answer I get, Jared, is that they're a pointer or UW-Madison. But you know, great to hear that other people from other areas took the outdoor education route and ended up here in Wisconsin. So that is my next question: is what brought you from Iowa, to Wisconsin?
3: Yeah, so right out of college, one of my first full-time jobs was actually in Michigan, in the very northern lower peninsula of Michigan, with a county, kind of a county forestry department. It's set up a little bit differently in Michigan, but essentially I was tasked with updating some of the timber cruising for one of the counties, and my supervisor in that position was a very avid outdoorsman and particularly grouse and woodcock hunter, and had dogs. And he knew that he also grew up in Iowa and lived in Michigan for quite some time, and kind of took me under his wing. And, like many people too, I moved there in May right after I graduated, and I had never heard a grouse drum before because I had not spent a lot of time, up north in the spring. So I remember we were planting trees one day, and I asked him what that was, and he kind of looked at me with a goofy look, and he told me what it was, and he's like, well, we can, really figure out what that is this fall. And we did. So, I spent a lot of time, with them too, that fall that I was there, and really, really fell in love with grouse and woodcock hunting and pointing dogs as well. And then from there, I moved back to Iowa for a short period of time and worked actually for Pheasants Forever in Western Iowa. But I really had a really strong pull to the Northwoods in particular. And my boss in Michigan his parents lived in Eagle River. And when I worked there, he said, man, you really got to find a way to get to Wisconsin if you can. And I really took that to heart. And, 8 years ago, there was an opportunity, for a position with RGS. And I ended up in Spooner, kind of sight unseen, working with private landowners here in the northwest part of the state. And I guess the rest is history from there. So I've been in northwest Wisconsin and Spooner for 8 years. And then my primary role was working with private landowners. And then a couple years ago, I had the opportunity to step into our coordinator role and supervise all of our conservation programs here in Wisconsin.
2: Yeah, that's quite a path you've taken to finally get here in Wisconsin. And, when you said you had heard a grouse drum, you'd never heard that before. Now that you know what it is, how would you describe that to somebody who was in your position, didn't understand exactly what that was?
3: I thought it was for sure a neighbor with a four-wheeler that he couldn't get running quite right, or an old tractor, because there was a farm next door to right where we were planting, and that was, I couldn't figure out why they couldn't get it running and why it wasn't moving, and why I was there every day at the same time. It finally dawned on me.
2: Yeah, it's crazy. Is people are like, what is that? Is somebody trying to start a chainsaw? And then they get it started and it stops. Yeah. And what astonishes me, Jared, is that how far that sound travels. Obviously, in the spring, there's not a lot of foliage on the trees, but it's amazing how far that sound carries.
3: Absolutely. And, there's been some pretty interesting research, especially in the southeastern states and Appalachia, about, drumming log or drumming site selection, and more so in places with topography. But the research shows that they pick places where they can be heard from a very long distance. So they'll purposely pick places where they know that they can be heard from a long ways, whether it's at the top of a ridge or a valley, or even sometimes they'll, drum on top of a rock or stump that's just up a little bit higher so they can be heard. So they know where they can be heard, and they purposely select those places.
2: Yeah, it's an interesting and a fun thing to do in the spring I've heard them drumming when there's been snow on the ground, and it's amazing, what a little bird like that can make that much noise. And with you being in Spooner, you're kind of in the, there's some pretty good grouse habitat up in that area.
3: Yeah, we're fortunate that we have a huge public land base, and a lot of opportunity. you know, for the habitat that they require. I always kind of say too that I ended up kind of backwards sight unseen into exactly where I want to be. I really, really like, you know, Wisconsin as a whole, but I very much feel home in Spooner.
2: Sure.
3: Fortunate that we have such a great resource around us.
2: And, you know, the Northwoods is one of those special places. And I've talked to so many people over the years that are like, yep, you know, I've been up the Eagle River. I've been to Rhinelander. I've been up into, the Bayfield and some of these areas. And, you know, when you get, you know, across, I will say Highway 29 is kind of like the divider. When you get away from the central farmland and you move into the northern forests and the habitat starts to change. It's a beautiful place, and it's really hard, to describe that to people. It's like, well, you know, why don't you come on up here, come up to northern Wisconsin and experience it, everything that it has to offer. And, you know, talk to me a little bit about, you know, the Ruffed Grouse Society. I'm sure there's people up there that want to maybe have not heard about it, want to know more about it, but it's really an organization that's, you know, really, you know, done its best to help preserve, the ruffed grouse and its habitat.
3: Yeah. So, you know, Ruffed Grouse Society is a nonprofit organization. Our focus is, you know, forest health, forest wildlife, and also, you know, maintaining our conservation traditions and ethics that we have. So we're a membership-based organization in that we have chapters really throughout the grouse range and throughout the state of Wisconsin that, fundraise, money to put towards forest wildlife projects and habitat conservation. And we really have a pretty diverse program here in Wisconsin where, you know, we have existing partnerships with, almost all of our public landowners, such as the Forest Service, the state, Wisconsin DNR, our county forests, our industrial forests. So we also have a pretty large private lands partnership program as well. So, it's kind of RGS in a nutshell, so to speak. We have, you know, banquets, shoots, other events throughout the state where you can, if you're interested, meet people that are just as passionate about grouse hunting and forest wildlife as anybody else you'll meet in the state. So,
2: very cool. And as your job as a forest conservation coordinator, tell me a little bit about what is it that you do?
3: Oh boy, I feel lately like I do a little bit of everything. So when I was in college, if you had told me that, you know, I was going to kind of be a grant coordinator and grant manager, I don't know if I would have necessarily believed that, but you know, that's kind of the reality of it. And that's natural resources in a nutshell, is that funding is always a bottleneck for the habitat work that needs to be done. What I do as a coordinator is manage our various agreements that we have and also supervise our staff that are located in the state. So right now we have six conservation staff, and then we also have two development and engagement staff. So our development and engagement are in charge of, you know, kind of our fundraising, and then our conservation staff work across those programs. So kind of by land ownership, we have two agreements with the Forest Service currently, where we're helping the Forest Service with habitat management, and a partnership that's through collaborative stewardship agreement. We have two positions that are integrated with the Wisconsin DNR that work on public lands in the northwest and the northeast part of the state. And then we have three private lands forest wildlife specialists that are partners with the USDA Natural Resource Conservation Service. And right now, we pretty much have coverage throughout the grouse range in the state, including the northern driftless. So, my job is basically keeping everything on the rails and moving forward, and helping our great staff we have make sure they have the tools they need to implement habitat throughout the state.
2: You know, and what is it about Wisconsin? I mean, you know, when you talk about the driftless area, you really don't think about rough grouse. But I used to turkey hunt out in that area, and I saw a lot more grouse than I ever expected to. But what is it about Wisconsin that really, you know, serves as such a base or a foundation for these birds to thrive?
3: Yeah, so ruffed grouse are what we call a young forest-dependent wildlife species. So young forest can mean a lot of different things to a lot of different people, but in a nutshell, they're dependent on very dense stands. So people often think of like an aspen clear cut where there's a lot of stems that's almost impossible to walk through. You know, that's kind of what we think of as a young forest habitat. But beyond that, they really need that interspersion of different types of forests. So they need the young forest habitat for brooding and chick rearing. They need older forests for nesting and budding. And they really need that interspersion across the landscape. So, you know, historically, we have, Wisconsin's a very sandy state, so we would have had a lot of, fire on the landscape that would have kept, young, vigorous growing stands of oak and aspen and other tree species present. And, through agriculture and other things, we've kind of maintained that mosaic and the driftless, and then also our timber markets. We have very strong timber markets compared to the rest of the country that have created that young forest habitat that really is oftentimes the bottleneck for grouse. So, that's kind of why the Great Lakes, and particularly Wisconsin, have done well where other states have not, as we've been able to leverage the tools of commercial timber harvest to meet our habitat management objectives in creating that young habitat. And when you kind of lose that opportunity, grouse often, kind of follow suit, which is unfortunately what's happened in the driftless part of the state where, we had a period of agricultural abandonment and other forest products industries that are just no longer there, and the decline in rough grouse numbers often coincide with some of those statistics as well. So,
2: Jared, what is the biggest challenge that the rough grouse face in this day and age?
3: Yeah, it's all habitat, and it really, like I say, ties back to that young forest habitat component. So while they do use really all ages of forest throughout their life cycle, it's ultimately that young forest habitat they utilize during chick and brood rearing that are ultimately kind of the bottleneck. So the biggest challenge we have is, the habitat is very expensive to create when we don't have the ability to create it through conventional timber harvesting. In that case, we're looking at basically cutting trees non-commercially, so going out and clear cutting areas or making patches of aspen, oak, other species, and when you're not able to do that through the conventional timber harvesting, it's very difficult. So it all comes back to habitat and how we're able to make that habitat is kind of a puzzle throughout the state. So that's really the bottom line of the bottleneck at this point in time.
2: And, I guess that's part of what your job is to work with private landowners to help them understand, how important it is to make that transition from old mature forest to kind of regenerate that. And, the habitat's not just for grouse either. There's a lot of other species that depend on that as well.
3: Yeah, especially a lot of our neotropical birds that are in decline, a lot of the species that are most rapidly declining are young forest-dependent species. Snowshoe hares are young forest dependent, but then it also benefits, some of our species that, captivate the most attention in the state, like deer. Young forests create great bedding opportunities, great browse opportunities, particularly in the northern forest where, we don't have the agricultural interface. Young forest is really important for winter yarding, and it also creates, we've had an expansion of turkeys in the northern forest, and young forest creates, just like rough grouse, great brood rearing habitat as well. It's dense, it protects those chicks, it creates a lot of bugs because there's often lots of flower plants. So really it benefits all wildlife when we have a diverse mix of the forest age classes on the landscape. And that's not just aspen, but that also, correlates to oak and northern hardwoods and other species, and particularly oak. Really Wisconsin is an oak state, and we have a lot of really old oak on the landscape, and when you look around, we don't have a lot of baby oak trees, so that's also been a pretty significant factor, especially in the driftless and some of these areas that are more oak dominated.
2: Very, very interesting. All right, well, we're about ready to take our first break here. Before we do that, we're going to give away some tickets here. So anybody out there, if you want to text DUCK, D-U-C-K, to 920-281-1570, PJ back here is going to pick somebody, and we're going to go ahead and give away some tickets for the upcoming Waterfowl Hunters Expo this weekend. So keep us tuned in here on Fleet Farm's Living the Outdoor Show on The Score.
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2: Welcome back to Fleet Farm's Living the Outdoors Show right here on The Score. I'm your host, Mark Druick. Thank you to everybody who texted in for the tickets. The board looked like a Christmas tree, and we've got some tickets here for Nathan from Combined Locks. Nathan, thank you so much for tuning us in tonight, and congratulations on winning those tickets. Well, tonight my guest is Jared Elm, Forest Conservation Coordinator with the Ruff Grouse Society. And Jared, let's talk a little bit, you know, what those of us who hunt grouse know that there's good years and there's bad years, and there's a little cyclical thing that goes on with the birds. How are things looking for the upcoming season?
3: Yeah, that's a good question. And, I guess I'll start with the cyclical nature of grouse. Most of the research has shown in the Great Lakes that, you know, there's a 10 to 11 year cycle. And historically, years that end in 5 and 6, so, you know, we're in a year that ends in 6, would be the bottom of a cycle. That cycle's never been fully understood or explained about why it exists. There's a lot of theories, and I'm not going to, you know, delve into that necessarily. But what I will say is we are starting to see kind of a plateau of the cycle over recent years, but yeah, we've been taking Drummond count since the mid-60s, so it's going to probably take another, 50 or 60 years for us to figure out if it is true that the 10-year cycle is flattening out. But, our Drummond counts are down this year, but only by 11%. So, Drummond counts are basically, we've been driving to the same locations throughout the state since, I believe, 1964 was the first drumming survey, and listening for that sound that we discussed earlier.
2: Yeah.
3: Most drumming routes only account for, one or two drummers. So, when you kind of extrapolate that across the northern forest, a 10% decline is, a few tenths of a decline in number of drums observed. So, yeah, that's the kind of the difference between hearing two drums at one stop and one drum the next stop. So, really it's not a super significant decline. The biggest thing with the drumming counts, like in the Driftless, is some of those drumming routes or stop locations stop having any drummers present. And that's really what I think is the most telling with that data. Whether we have, two drummers or three drummers or one or two, maybe isn't the biggest deal, but when we have none, that's definitely a point of concern. But I would say generally, things are looking pretty favorable. We had a great season 2 years ago. We had really great nesting conditions. We also are kind of riding a really good wave right now of a lot of available habitat. There's kind of a boom in some of our forest products industry, 10 to 15 years ago. So a lot of those stands, really a lot of grouse hunters look for aspen that's harvested 10 to 15 years ago. And we have quite a bit of it out on our public lands right now. But last year we had some really heavy June rain. So I think, a lot of hunters found when they hit the woods last year that there were not quite as many birds as there were the year before. And a lot of the birds were adult birds. It's likely due to chick mortality. But this year, however, we had a relatively mild winter. We had, even though some parts of the state have been receiving, quite a bit of rain, I wouldn't say we had any really alarming rain events in the northern forest. So, I'm pretty optimistic. I actually saw a really nice brood while I was working today in Bayfield County that were pretty large birds and strong flyers. And, I would say anecdotally, from what I've heard from people, they're feeling pretty good about the number of birds they're seeing. So, I always kind of land on too that the only thing we can really control is habitat. And when you find high quality habitat, you seem to always find some birds. And I think that will be the case for people this year.
2: Yeah, you are 100% spot on. 2 years ago was the best year of grouse hunting I've ever had, and I don't have a dog. I'm a trail walker, and it was exactly that. There were plenty of birds, a lot of young birds. And then last year was exactly as you described. There weren't a lot of birds. There weren't any. All the birds that I harvested last year were all adults. And, usually... I think, over the years, if you're a grouse hunter that, in the beginning of the season, a lot of your birds that get harvested are your younger ones. But that was 100% spot on. And if you're an avid grouse hunter, you kind of know the adults are not all that easy to harvest. Once they get flushed a couple times, they get real nervous. And if you do end up getting one or a couple of them, I would consider that a huge success.
3: Yeah, absolutely. When you're, especially for those of us who do hunt with dogs, the average harvest rate per day per person is usually less than one bird per day. You might see a lot of birds, but they are very strong, fast flyers and generally very dense cover. So, I always say every grouse is kind of a trophy to me. Just because they are very challenging on the wing and live in a pretty demanding habitat at times. But you're absolutely right, too. Adult birds are much more prone to run. They're very good at seemingly putting a tree in between you and them at all times. Mm-hmm. And most birds don't make it past year one. So when you get a bird that's in, the second or third year of its life, it's seen a lot of things that are wanting to eat it, because, virtually everything that eats other critters in the woods is trying to eat a grouse.
2: Yeah, it is. And you're exactly right. Every

0: real fast.
1: Oh yeah. Yeah, I'm a pointing dog guy, and it's amazing how frequently when you walk into a dog on point, you can sometimes hear them running, and oftentimes you can see them running, and you know, it's they're gone in a flash, and it's very often you catch up with them once they decide it's time to run.
0: Yeah, and then good luck trying to get them up again. You know, I can tell you how many that you know, they'll run, and then they'll get to a spot where they know they're on the edge, whether you're on a cedar swamp or an alder thicket or something, then they're going to take off and going to fly straight up and fly over and land right in the middle of that stuff.
1: Yeah.
0: It's
1: challenging, but it's rewarding. And, you know, I guess the other thing that I've always enjoyed about grouse hunting too, is that we're really fortunate here in Wisconsin that we really have a very long season to chase rough grouse. You know, the second week of in September is the opener, second Saturday in September, I should say. And now, towards the end of December is the close. And, you know, I believe that might go back to the old regulation of through the end of January. And so, you know, there's just not many places in the country you can, you know, consistently hunt birds for, you know, 4 months out of the year without really much of a decline in experience either. I mean, they kind of change habitats throughout the late fall and into the early winter, but if you know what you're doing, you can pretty much always be around birds. So I've always enjoyed that, you know, and especially if you live up here, you can sneak out after work for an hour and, you know, chase some birds around, and you might not get any, but at least it's gives you some exercise, and it's always fun just being in the woods.
0: That is the most important thing there, you know, is getting out, getting the exercise, because you'll put some miles on. Investing in a good solid pair of hunting boots is worth every single penny. That I can tell you is the truth, because the having your feet being comfortable is going to keep you in the woods a lot longer. That's for sure.
1: Yeah, I think that's one of the things that you'll find with a lot of grouse hunters too, is they kind of size each other up by what boots they're wearing, because you can tell a lot by how tattered and how worn out the boots are.
0: Yeah. Exactly. And, you know, you take a look at when the season, you know, really starts to come about. You're talking mid-September. You get to hunt in some of the most beautiful weather through the month of what's left of September into October. I spend the whole month of October in Langley County and Forest County chasing birds. And you're in there, and you're now that I'm retired, I get to actually physically watch the transition of the colors in full swing, where some weekends you'd be working, you'd get up there, the leaves wouldn't be quite ready, but then, you know, the next weekend you go up and they'd all be gone. I mean, that happens in such a quick amount of time, but to be able to experience that is one of those things that I treasure about grouse hunting. I could get by without shooting any birds, but just being there to see that transition of the colors and the leaves falling in a warm, you know, October breeze, and sitting on a stump in the middle of a you know, Langley County forest. I mean, that it's hard to really, you know, I think I've described it as best as I could, but it's one of those things, if you're a grouse hunter, that you kind of live for.
1: Yeah, it definitely gets in your blood, so to speak. And you know, and it can be as intense or as casual as you want it to be too.
0: Right.
1: I think that's what I enjoy about it as well, is there's kind of an experience for everybody out there. You know, I'm you know, some days I really want to get in there and, you know, bust some brush and find some birds, and other days I quite frankly kind of just want to turn my dogs loose and walk down the trail and see what happens.
0: Yeah.
1: So you can kind of create your own adventure, and you can hunt them a lot of different ways and in a lot of different places. It's a great sport.
0: It is, and having dogs is definitely an attribute. But I've, you know, over the years, I haven't had a dog for many years now, and you know, you had mentioned it earlier about, you know, reading habitat and understanding what that is will save you a lot of time and help you be more productive. And you know, when you're walking and you're doing it on your own, you come up with your own, you know, methods of how, you know, you're going to hunt the birds. I've kind of narrowed it down to, I like to hunt real early in the morning, and then again in the afternoon. It seems like those birds, once they come off the roost. They're going to

0: they're going to make their way to some food and get some grit. And then again, the same thing in the afternoon. And that's just my experience. But it seems I've been keeping, journals for many years. And you kind of look at that and you try to develop some type of pattern. As difficult as it is when you're an outdoorsman, you got to look for something, some type of edge to, you know, be a little bit more productive.
1: Yeah, and you're right on that. Being able to read the habitat is the most important part of being successful. And I'll also add that your ability to navigate through the woods off the trail sometimes is also, it's very easy to get lost or walk a big circle when you thought you were walking the same direction. But
0: Yeah, having Onyx map or having some type of tracking app on your phone, I think if you're a grouse hunter, is a complete necessity because, you know, all of a sudden, you know, once you get into it, and I don't know if you feel this way, but I do, is once you get into it and you get in there just a little bit off the road, it kind of all looks the same.
1: It does.
0: It's like, all right, I stepped in right where that small pine tree was, right on that corner wall. That's kind of like every corner looks like that. But having a tracking app is that allows you to get off a little bit because sometimes, you know, they might be right on that edge. They might be in the, you know, on the gravel road. They might be on the fire lane. I'm always opening crops and looking to see what it is that they're eating. And whatever it is that they're eating, that's what I'm looking for.
1: Yeah, and it's still tough to beat a good compass, too. That's one thing when I take new people out, I have just a little simple pin-on compass that I put on my vest, and I put on everybody's vest because things happen really fast when birds get up in the air, and if you take a good compass bearing, you can always find your way back. So I'd certainly use the online or the mapping programs on your phone, but I'm still a believer in a compass sometimes too, because everything looks the same and it's easy to get turned in a circle.
0: Yeah, and you know, you're 100%. I've always got a compass pinned to my vest. It's just one of those things. I've been doing this so long. I was hunting when we didn't have anything. You know, you kind of had to figure your way around. There were no mapping coordinates or any of this stuff. You got out a topographical map. You started looking at some areas. You went out and did, you know, your scouting and all that kind of stuff. But, yeah, taking a good compass reading is always a good idea. And it's so important because if you do drop a bird and it falls into some really thick cover, you really, you know, you need to be aware of your surroundings, but you're kind of focused on getting that bird, especially for me because I don't have a dog.
1: Yeah, and sometimes even trying to go catch your dog because that's how I've gotten lost a couple times is trying to go find my dog that got out from underneath me. So, can't beat a compass in that regard.
0: No, not at all. And, so many people have asked me, you know, over the years, what is it that draws you to the grouse woods? And it's like, well, you know, there's so many things that are there, and we've discussed a few of them. But it's when you talk about upland game, and, you know, I've shot pheasants and Hungarians, chuckers, spruce grouse, which I wouldn't really rank up there close to a ruffed grouse at all. But, you know, when you take a look at the most challenging, and to me, I think the best eating is the ruffed grouse.
1: Yeah, they're very, very good. The meat is almost kind of a translucent color, and they're also very easy to clean,
0: yes.
1: Which I think helps people that are maybe new to hunting. There's no doubt that some things are easier to get ready for the kitchen table than others. And I would say a rough grouse is about as easy as it gets to just pretty much clean them with your hands. You know, once you figure it out, and you can pretty much throw it in a pan with some salt and pepper, and it'll turn out pretty good.
0: Yeah, it's kind of hard to wreck that unless you really are not paying attention to how you're cooking it. But all wild game is kind of like that. But all right, well, listen, we are going to go ahead and again, if you want to win some tickets for the Wisconsin Waterfowl Expo, text waterfowl to 920-281-1570. We got some more tickets to give away. And keep us tuned in here to Fleet Farms Living the Outdoor Show on The Score.
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0: All right, welcome back. Glad to have you along tonight. Thanks again to all the people who texted in. And PJ, we got a winner.
4: Yep, Ted and Freedom. Congratulations. Picking up your pair of tickets. And,
0: nice.
4: And Ted also has a question, too.
0: Oh, perfect. What does Ted want to know?
4: Ted wants to know, hello, Mark. How successful was the Missouri Ruff Grouse introduction after we traded for the wild turkeys? So that's
0: great question.
4: What he wants to know.
0: What do you think about that, Jared?
1: Boy, that's a great question. I have not heard back on how that went. So I moved to Wisconsin in 2018, and that was kind of the first couple years of the translocation effort. So I don't have any good information on that, unfortunately.
0: Well, that's all right, man. That's a good question, and it's a tough question because I'm sure a lot of people may not know that we did that trade to reintroduce the turkeys to Wisconsin. And all I can say is I know we reaped some pretty serious benefits off of that exchange.
1: Yeah, they exchanged us some habitat management here in the state, and I think it was 300 birds over a three-year period that ended up going to Missouri. So, I unfortunately don't have a ton of information about that. So.
0: No worries. A great question, nonetheless. And as we all know, how successful that reintroduction of the wild turkeys was here in Wisconsin. I believe we have turkeys in just about every county. You've got to have turkeys up there by you too, don't you?
1: Oh, yeah, there's turkeys from all the way up into the very northern tip of the Bayfield Peninsula now, and sometimes in pretty good abundance. So, but yeah.
0: It is amazing. You know, for years, we never had them up in Langley County, and then they just kind of, you know, made their appearance there and seemed to survive. And when you talk about the North Woods, too, it can be brutal weather-wise, but, you know, you take a look at the grouse, number one, but the turkeys obviously are a lot bigger, and they have great survival skills. But when you look at a grouse and you hold them in your hand, you go, how can this bird, like this flimsy and not well insulated, survive, you know, subarctic temperatures, you know, deep snow? It's amazing that these birds do as well as they do under those conditions.
1: Oh, yeah, absolutely. You know, particularly turkeys, but you know, rough grouse with snow, they actually need some snow in the winter to properly thermoregulate. So, you know, when we get 8 inches or more of nice powdery snow, rough grouse make a nice little snow burrow and spend a lot of their time actually in the snow, and then they'll feed on buds in the evening, and really insulates them from predation. And also, you know, they don't have to eat as much when they're thermoregulating in the snow. So actually some years where we don't have a lot of snow in some cases can be detrimental.
0: But. Sure. And now, are you a late season hunter to get out there and hunt in the snow?
1: I'm not, to be honest. I have very short haired dogs, and I would consider myself to be a little bit short haired, and that I don't absolutely love the cold. Maybe it's because I didn't grow up in northern Wisconsin.
0: Sure.
1: My interests transition more towards fishing when it gets really cold. But I do enjoy those days when it's just above freezing and the sun's out to chase some late season birds too. But yeah, you likely won't find me strapping on snowshoes in the you know 20 degrees or under to chase birds. So
0: yeah, that is, you know, I'm one of those crazy guys that I did that when I was younger. And had a lot more energy and could navigate through putting on a pair of you know, bear paws and trucking through the thick cover is the ultimate challenge. Great cardiovascular workout, but, you know, we had some pretty good success. You know, we tried not to do, you know, for me particularly, I always found that these birds would, you know, if you found some old dried up swamps with some long grass in it, and it had snow on top of it, these birds would actually get up underneath there, like roosters do in the cattails. They get up underneath that stuff and had some great success finding birds in that type of a habitat. Pretty wide open. You know, again, you're not guaranteed to, you know, hit everything, but found some success doing that. And, you know, it was just another way to get out there and enjoy the outdoors in the winter months. But it's not for everybody.
1: No, that's for sure. But, you know, and most of our harvest occurs really within a 2-week period in October. So, you know, there's always a lot of discussion about whether, you know, late season hunting is additive to mortality. And most of the research shows that it's not, you know, basically based on hunter participation and, you know, our effectiveness. Once we get some snow, we're not the most effective in snow.
0: So, right.
1: It's a great opportunity to get outside and chase them around.
0: Yeah, absolutely. Get the, as my mom would always say, get outside and get the stink blown off of you. But, you know,
1: yeah.
0: I still live by that. So, and you know, we've been talking a lot about the rough grouse, but let's talk about the woodcock, AKA timber doodle. I mean, it's another game bird that's pretty prevalent here in Wisconsin. Let's talk a little bit about, you know, it's not really the forgotten bird, but, when, you know, guys accidentally find them, but, you know, there are times of the year where I actually will go out, and target woodcocks.
1: Yeah. Yeah. Woodcock are a really fascinating bird. They're also a young forest dependent species. So, but they have a little bit, different, you know, habitat type where, they do feed on mostly invertebrates. So earthworms in particular are a main component to their diet. They have a long beak, and they're also very secretive because they're not very, very big. So it's not one that people are often familiar with, unless you spend a lot of time in the North Woods. And then another interesting thing is they are migratory. So they're visitors here in Wisconsin and then spend, their winters down south, primarily like East Texas and Louisiana, Alabama, places like that. So, we do have a hunting season, and it's 45 days. Each state is given 45 days by the feds to have a regulated woodcock season. We do have resident woodcock in the state that do nest really throughout the state, frequently too. Our northern Wisconsin birds have often had multiple, one or two nesting attempts further south before they end up here, which is very interesting. But they start to migrate really when we start to get frost, and they also only persist up into really the Canadian Shield because they eat earthworms. So once they hit that rock, and basically on the Ontario Minnesota border, they're no longer able to really feed, and too, they're likely probably not capable of migrating that far. But here, usually the third week of October we start to get what people call flights of woodcock, where they're starting to migrate south. Driven by temperature, soil temperature largely, and we can get really large migrations where when you find, just the right combination of young forest with good moist soils where they're able to eat invertebrates, it's not uncommon to have days where you can see a lot of woodcock in a short period of time. And they're very fun to hunt. They're challenging on the wing. The one difference with woodcock, maybe compared to rough grouse, is they're much more likely to sit still.
0: Yeah,
1: and they don't run as much. They will run, but not quite as aggressively. And especially when they're migrating, they're tired, and they'll hold for a pointing dog. So, for those that are into the pointing dog world, they're very enjoyable because they kind of behave themselves, is what I say. They kind of stay put when you get a dog on point. So, but they're a great opportunity as well for people throughout the state. You can find good pockets of both resident and migratory woodcock, on state wildlife areas around Madison and the Mississippi River Valley, and throughout the state. So, while we certainly think of the stronghold of rough grouse as the North Woods, woodcock are kind of the anomaly where really everybody in the state can enjoy it when you find the right habitat. They also utilize, alder stands, like tag alder swamps, willow, and other kind of lowland brushy areas. Really neat bird. And then too, Rough Grouse Society also has the American Woodcock Society as well, because we do work with the southern states in their wintering habitat areas to make sure that we're providing habitat for those birds in the southern states that we enjoy here in the northern states as well.
0: Yeah, it's one of those birds too. If you can, it's a make or break. I can be in an area and there's no birds. Then you go back either the next day or the day after that, and you're stepping on them. Yeah, it's amazing how quickly they can be there, but then you can get one really cold night, and boom, they're like green-winged teal. They're gone. Or blue-winged teal, I should say. They're up and gone. But if you can hit that just right, you can have, I don't have a dog, so it's a challenge for me if I do hit one, because if they fall on the ground, they look just like a pile of leaves.
1: Yeah, they're very camouflaged. Oftentimes, even when you have a pointing dog, they can be right next to it, and it's hard to see them. They're a lot of fun, very unique bird too. They've had a lot of social media attention because they have a really unique vocalization, they're just kind of goofy looking. They're basically a snipe that has landed in the woods somehow. So yeah. They're kind of a shorebird that ended up in the woods somewhere along the line. So they look a little bit out of place, but they're really neat. Eight birds. And like you say, last year we actually did, in my opinion, have a very strong resident population of woodcock throughout the season.
0: Awesome.
1: Because they nest very early, so they show up pretty much as soon as our snow melts, and they were able to get those a good hatch and their chicks big enough to kind of weather some of those June rains we had. But yep. they're pretty fragile too. You know, they only have four eggs to a clutch, and so they're not as prolific as rough grouse that can have, you know, 8 to 14 on average. So, yeah, but they're also primarily they feed during the night, so they're actually very active at dusk is when a lot of people see them as well that don't have a dog.
0: Yep. Excellent. All right, well, listen, we are going to go ahead and take our last time out. When we come back, we're going to wrap it up here on Fleet Farm's Living the Outdoor Show on The Score.
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0: Welcome back. Fleet Farm's Living the Outdoor Show here on The Score. Don't forget, this weekend, 21st and 22nd, the Waterfowl Hunters Expo down at Sunnyview Expo Center in Oshkosh. I'll see you down there. Jared, thank you so much for taking the time to join me here on the show. It's been a pleasure having you on.
1: Oh, yeah, I appreciate the opportunity.
0: Absolutely. And to all of you out there, again, thanks for all the people who called in and wanted to win some tickets, and congratulations to Ted and Nathan. And again, if you have the opportunity to impact somebody's life through the outdoors, please, I encourage you to take advantage of it. It will make you a better person. Thanks for tuning in tonight. Have a great evening and live life in the outdoors.

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3: We are live in downtown Las Vegas at Circa Resort and Casino, the lovely Circa Resort and Casino, and the sportsbook is starting to get packed. We got six games on the baseball diamond going on right now, so we're going to have you covered top to bottom. I am Doug Kazarian here in Las Vegas, joined by Will Hill on the other side of the East Coast. A little coast-to-coast action. Will, how are you?
4: Doug, what's going on, man? Great to be with you. Yeah, it seems like, I don't know, just an hour ago, a day ago, you and I were elbow to elbow at Naked City, throwing back drinks, eating wings, but I have, unfortunately, I guess fortunately, returned to my homeland, but we'll still have fun together, even though we're not next to each other. But 4 hours here, a lot of baseball. Football is very much on the horizon because, full week of preseason starts tomorrow. College, not that far. We're 10 days away from college, so should be a fun show, a fun time of the year, Doug.
3: And we probably need to clarify for our audience, given this is Las Vegas, the name of the establishment is Naked City. It's a pizza, beer, and wings place. Okay.
4: Yes.
3: It was a family. In fact, you brought your family next door, yes, albeit, but you took the road trip with the family to Vegas.
4: You witnessed them and everyone at Naked City that night. Matt Heumann, Sammy P, Femi Ebefe, who's usually with me on Wednesdays, witnessed my kids get ejected from their first bar. They walked in and they walked right out. I was told, I think, I don't want to point fingers, but, and I don't want to mention names.
3: Point Sammy away. P, point
4: said,
3: away. Hey,
4: bring the family, bring the kids. It'll be fine. No big deal. And as soon as they walked in, I think it was the bar owner said, absolutely not. Are you out of your mind? You're going to bring a three-year-old to a bar? So we had to slum it next door.
3: Yeah, I was going to ask you to give some context. You said your kids got thrown out of their first bar. We weren't trying to pull, yes, a fast one at 19 here. Definitely awesome sequence. So we have, like I said, six baseball games. That those 6:40 Eastern starts really sneak up on you if you're not ready to kind of, yeah, play those seven Eastern games as you wait. There was one day game still going on. Red Sox, with two outs and two on a few innings ago, hit a three-run shot to tie it at five, and that's where we stand, top nine. So Aroldis Chapman, not a safe situation, but they're the home team, so they bring out Chapman for the ninth. Diamondbacks have one on and one out. So Arizona is an above 500 team, and I believe they said this on the broadcast. I'm probably going to butcher it, but Boston, I think, is 17-0 since the beginning of month against teams with a winning record. So remember, they lost to they stubbed their foot against the A's recently. But yeah, they've been just dominating in this situation. So down 5-2 and do come back from 5-5. And then the Diamondbacks now have two on with a runner on second in scoring position after a hit and run fielder's choice.
4: Yeah, and the Red Sox, it looks like a little bit like the July Red Sox here, where they've rallied back. And I know our buddy Chris Massera, our mutual friend, gets annoyed when Chad Tracy, the manager, overuses Aroldis Chapman and brings him into unnecessary situation. And our buddy Chris, which is why we love him, gets annoyed at a lot of things, which is why he's great. But right now, like you said, 5-5, top of the ninth. Other scores, Philly up 3-0 on Miami. Yankees down 1-0. And this is a game I have a play on. And if you listen to VSiN regularly, I've just blindly been betting Yankee unders, Doug, because it's pretty simple. They can pitch. They can't hit. It seems like every game you look up in the sixth inning, it's 1-0. It's 1-1. It's just a struggle for them to score runs, but their pitching, starting pitching and bullpen have been really good. But this night, that trend might break here. It's 1-0, but it looks like McMahon just doubled here. It was thrown out at second. So it's going to be at least 1-1 here, and I think set up a man on third. But what I don't know what interests you here from a baseball perspective here as we're in the middle of August.
3: So I'm heavy on the Guardians. Those picks are posted on the VSiN picks page, as Will was just explaining. VSiN.com, VSIN.com. Check out the picks page. You can search by category, sport, by expert, and whatnot. I'm heavy on the Guardians. Look, these are the situations you really want, where the odds makers and the betting market really don't have an idea of what the number should be. You have the Guardians going with their ace, the youngster, Miss Messick, who's been fantastic of late, but more so it's a bet against the Giants. One is, it's a triple-A lineup for two-thirds of it because of just how they what substitutions they've made in their lineup and everything. You got a couple guys that concern me in this lineup. Like Basabe goes yard, he cranks, but he's not in the oh he is in the starting lineup. But the rest of the lineup, like Devers, sure, things like that. But for the most part, the San Francisco lineup does not concern me, and they have a guy making his major league debut. And the broadcast keeps cutting to his parents, I believe, in the crowd. So Matt Wilkinson making his debut, and it's just run line flat plus 100. Again, I think these are what you want as a bettor to have a situation where a team's planning for the future, flirting with the worst record in the big leagues, and a team that's kind of peaking. They just added Adele in the lineup. He went yard twice the other night. And there's just a lot to like with this Guardians offense, where that was the Achilles heel, but Ramirez returned recently, and now they added some other weapons.
4: Yeah, and the Red Sox, by the way, to go back to that game, did escape the top of the ninth, so we're heading in the bottom of the ninth. Red Sox with a chance to walk it off, but I agree. You look at Wilkerson, the velocity, just some of the underlying stuff where he's pitched, it's going to be hard. It's hard to see him have success, and Messick's been very good. I felt the same way. I don't want to pass post here, so I'll just discuss games that or philosophies you and I have talked about before. When you have a big home favorite, Doug, and you have a pitching matchup where you feel like it's a mismatch, Rasmussen for the Rays, Scherzer versus the Blue Jays, Messick for Cleveland, and Wilkerson for the Giants. Sometimes that first team to score minus 120, minus 130 is a better way because none of us like to lay $2, lay 230. You came up with the run line, which I think is a very reasonable position to take. But sometimes that first team to score. Now, look, you could lose it on the first batter, the first pitch of the game, solo home run, you lose, and you never got a shot. That's part of the deal here. But I think you and I are looking to attack sometimes these mismatches without laying. I mean, who wants to lay 220, 230? It's a hard way to win. But if you can find some sort of derivatives to get away from that, you might be in good shape. Yeah. You pick your spots properly.
3: Yeah, and the other sort of prop that's obviously correlated to that that I've brought up in the past is you can bet first team in a race to X amount of runs. So you can do two runs, three runs. And that does give you a little buffer if the team that's a big underdog gets a fluke run. Now, they have to score three runs because it's a three-way line. So you got to be careful there with the Guardians. And the game total was 7.5. So I thought about something like that. But, man. This Giants team is really not, I mean, they got destroyed yesterday, so maybe that's factoring into a little my handicap, just like recency bias, but I do think there's something to be said about an offense that does break through with Adele, and I was like, okay, this Guardians team can hit if the stars are aligned. Now, they are not familiar with a guy making his big league debut, so there's some concern there, but for the most part, I felt pretty comfortable with this position, but, the Wilkinson just got out of it with a pop up to end the inning in foul territory. So we are scoreless through two. So we'll see. We'll see how the first to score or first race to three runs, something like that, pans out. You mentioned that Chapman got out of it. So we're in the bottom nine. The bottom of the lineup, Rutschman, the acquisition at the deadline, the ninth slot before the lineup turns over. And if the D-backs get out of this, we'll go to the Ghost Runner in extra. So I wanted to ask you because the Orioles scored the first run of that game with the Yanks. They did that first and third, two out, okay? And they did the double steal. And so with two outs, sometimes you just see a pump fake throw, and then they give them basically second base because they're worried. So they actually threw all the way down to second base safe, and then the runner on third did steal and score, and that's how the Orioles got their first run. What did you make of that sequence? Because I rarely see the throw all the way through unless it's like Salvador Perez on third who's not stealing clearly.
4: Well, we are at the time of the year, Doug, where it's the Little League World Series. And as someone who's coached Little League, you never throw to second, but that's 10, 11, 12-year-olds. It's the major leagues. It can't be first and third. Hey, you automatically get second because we're afraid of throwing the guy out at third. So I understand throwing through. I don't know how to protect against it because I guess if you're the offensive team and you have the base runners and you time it perfectly and your guy doesn't get thrown out at second, that's a lot of ifs. You can kind of steal a run that way. But I don't know. It's just as someone who's watched baseball and played baseball, my whole life, not that I play anymore. I have a hard time saying, hey, it's first and third. We can't throw. You automatically get second. I don't know. You're good at these strategy things. If you're managing the team,
3: I think it's
4: that's
3: all
4: on defense. Are you just eating the ball?
3: Yeah, I think it's all nuance, right? Like who the catcher is, who the base runner is, things along those lines. I played second, and so our coach would have us storm in and cut it off the throw. So like between the pitcher's mound and second.
4: And that never worked either for our team.
3: Well,
4: at least.
3: Yeah, I mean, a couple of times, but not like I had a cannon. So some guy running. Yeah. It was just very difficult across the board. But I think with two outs, and you have, in the Yankees' case, Will Warren on the bump, I think you kind of got to let it go. I mean, look, Bregman got picked off third, cheating down the line the other night in a huge leverage spot. So sometimes you can just do that and not even worry about the runner, throw straight to third. And Bregman was even cheating inside the line, and the throw still beat him in the tag.
4: Well, whatever you're going to do, it's not going to work for long, because if you get out the book that, hey, you know, Doug Kazarian's team, when they get first and third, they're going to do the double steal. The only way to get the guy home is if the guy on third cheats and runs basically not even on the throw, but on the thought of a throw. So what plays against that, Doug, if I'm the catcher, I give one little pump fake, one little shoulder shake, your guy in third starts to come down the line, he's dead. And then all of a sudden, your play doesn't work anymore. So there's that sort of cat and mouse game. There is no right answer. As you said, there's a lot of nuance to it.
3: Yeah, I mean, look, it's all new. It's like you said, it's nuanced. So who knows how it all plays out. But the Red Sox get an infield single, so it's not an error. Well, yeah, the throw was an error, but it was a diving grab. So runner on first in the bottom of the ninth. One out, though. So Rafael is at the dish now. And Boston, this summer, has just been winning these types of games. So I would expect them to pull it off in this situation. Messick is cruising in the games Will and I have action on. So we'll continue to monitor that. But like I said, six games going on right now in baseball. We're going to have more starting this hour. And Greg Peterson is standing by. He's going to join us bottom of the hour. But Will, I want to ask Will, how do you bet a game involving a team that just lost 22-0? So we'll break down that one with the Brewers game and just Mariners just no-showed last night. We're just getting started. Four full hours. He is Will Hill. I am Doug Kazarian. This is Primetime on VSiN, the Sports Betting Network.
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10: The defending Super Bowl champion Seattle Seahawks signed two-time Pro Bowl cornerback Trayvon Diggs to a one-year deal. Houston Texans receiver Jaden Higgins tore his ACL yesterday and will be out for the season. Los Angeles Chargers starting center Tyler Biadasz out indefinitely after injuring his ACL and other parts of his left knee yesterday. In the WNBA, Dallas Wings rookie AZ Fudd will have arthroscopic right knee surgery next week and will miss the rest of the season. She had been averaging 13 points a game. In Major League Baseball right now at Fenway, the Arizona Diamondbacks a 5-2 lead over the Red Sox in the bottom of the sixth inning. Earlier, the White Sox shut out the Cubs at Wrigley 3-0. Brandon Lau's home run at the bottom of the ninth inning gave the Pirates a 4-3 victory over the Tigers. Pirates' Rafael Flores two home runs, including the game-tying home run earlier in the bottom of the ninth.
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3: All right, we're rolling along here. Hour one of four-hour tour here on VSiN Primetime. I'm Doug Kazarian here in downtown Las Vegas, joined by Will Hill on the other side of the country. A little coast-to-coast here, Will. And we have extras with the one remaining day game left, and that is Diamondbacks at the Red Sox. We're in the 10th inning now. The D-backs had a sacrifice bunt, so we have a runner on third, one out. Chapman is out, so he pitched that uneventful ninth. And so we're in extras here. Nolan Arenado at the dish. We'll continue to monitor that. Five other games underway in the last half hour, so or maybe hour. So a lot going on right now. Yankees up 2-1 in Baltimore. It was 1-0 with the O's had the lead. And then the Yanks responded with two runs. And you're sitting there on the other under, aren't you?
4: I am. And to me, the Yankees have just been an under team pretty much for the last few weeks. You look at some of their numbers since Aaron Judge got hurt. Bottom of the league in pretty much everything. And it's not just Judge. He's hurt. Bellinger's hurt. Stan's hurt. So, I mean, think about it, Doug. Judge is one of the all-time great hitters, certainly one of the, you know, the best hitter of our generation. No doubt, as soon as he stops playing 5 years from now, he's a Hall of Famer. Stanton, 50-50 Hall of Famer. And Cody Bellinger, you know, has won an MVP, was MVP of the All-Star game. That's a lot of pop to have out of your lineup. But the pitching is awesome. So they've really just been, you put the under in the night before or whatever, and you just forget about it, and you look up, and you got a winner the next day. They have been an under machine recently. Let me ask you, though. As someone who bets this stuff all the time, and you and I have to have, you know, like to have these sort of weird discussions just from a big picture standpoint. When you bet a team and the game goes to extra innings, would you rather have the home team or the road team? I will give you my answer, which is C, which I'm sure people have seen the Family Guy clip where the guy just goes up, Peter goes up to the sports book counter and he just hands the money and the guy asks him, who do you want to bet it on? He goes, just take my money. I feel like I always lose, Doug, these extra inning games. It feels like it doesn't matter if I have the home team or the road team. I'm cursed with the extra innings. It's why I stick the first five. But do you have a preference? I'm telling you right now, your team that you bet's going to extras, home team or road team? What do you got?
3: Well, assuming I have no run line and it's a straight money line price, I would say I like the home team. It just helps the strategy.
4: Okay.
3: I do know.
4: Know what you need?
3: Yeah, the floodgates can open on the road, and you don't want to give away outs, per se. But I do think the home team, I mean, look, the D-backs had to sacrifice. Now, they just got a term I've been using a lot lately, a little duck squirt to left that gets over the shortstop and third baseman, barely. So the Arizona Diamondbacks now have a 6-5 lead, one out still, runner on first. So we'll see if they're able to tack on. But, yeah, I think just if you can hold them scoreless in the top half of the inning, I really like the position on the bottom. And frankly, honestly, you can bet out of it, too. You can bet the road team plus a ridiculous money line. And if it goes extra, you can scalp out of that and still scoop both. And so there's just you just have such an advantage with the last ups and the strategy.
4: Yeah, I don't know. I mean, under your circumstance, you were very kind to yourself, and you just gave yourself a scoreless top half of the inning. Sure, if I could get that top half of the inning scoreless, sure, that's great. I just feel like... And I don't, again, I don't have a, you know, one side or the other here. I just feel like when I give up the run as the home team, then there's so much pressure on my side to get a run. I don't know. I'd be curious what the data bears out as we've been doing this, to me, ridiculous thing the last 4 or 5 years. The hardest thing in baseball is to get a base runner score run, to just give away a base runner and put him on second. I get nobody wants 18 inning games, but you know what? How about in the 11th inning, we put a guy on first to move things along? And then we, you know, the 13th inning, we put a guy on second to go immediately to the ghost runner. I just think it introduces so much. It's not baseball. Like this, we all grew up watching baseball, playing ball. This is not baseball. So I don't like it, but I especially don't like it when my bets go to extra innings.
3: Yeah, I know what you mean. And I used to think like that, but I actually really like the ghost runner. It's like, come on, we got 162 of these games. Let's go. It's fair for both teams. You had nine innings to do it. That's what I always got a kick out of, all the complaints in the NFL. It's like when you know, the old overtime. It's like, well, this team didn't get a chance. It's like, yeah, they had four quarters. They had 60 minutes. You could have gone for two. Sometimes, you know the rules. You know it's going to come down to maybe a coin flip and your offense. And you also had your defense had a chance to stop them. So the whining like this team didn't get a chance. Right. So in this case, like, you know the rules. When you're on the road, you know that the home team has a quote-unquote advantage, statistically maybe. So maybe send the runner or, you know, do some stuff that you wouldn't normally do because you know the circumstance. Kind of like we talked about this summer with the World Cup. If you know that and you're a big favorite and you know the shootouts kind of makes things level, then you can play a certain way and you have to know that in the back of your mind.
4: I get it. And to me, it's not like, hey, this team didn't get a chance. It's not fair. I just, as a fan, as a viewer, I don't know, it's just kind of gimmicky, kind of cheap. I feel the same way about college football where, you know, you get sometimes these classic games where it's a defensive battle and it's hard to score and it's 10-10. You know, Michigan, Ohio State 1 year was like this. And it's hard to get a first down. It's hard to score. And all of a sudden, you know, we're going to give these teams the ball at the 20 or the 25, and it just becomes like a video game. I don't know. Nobody asked me, so
3: but in these like huge marathon games in the old days with the old extra innings rules, like, doesn't it affect the team that, like, for two more or three more days?
4: Yeah, but that's where I take your stand of like, I don't care. Then don't play 18 in games. Right. I used to love
3: throw a position player out there.
4: So I get why they do it, and this is all voted on and all that stuff. But I especially don't like it from a betting standpoint because I just feel like, man, once it goes to extras, I just feel like I'm always on the wrong side of it for whatever reason.
3: All right, so two on now for Arizona, still one out. We'll continue to monitor that. This Guardians-Giants game is still scoreless. We are now on the top of the fourth. The Giants with Rafael Devers gets a leadoff double.
4: Wow.
3: So heavy favorite. Uh-oh. The Guardians were about 220 or so. They got a leadoff double in the fourth, and the guy making his major league debut is pitching pretty well. Wilkinson for the Giants. I'm heavy on the Guardians, so we'll continue to monitor that. By the way, Stack Show coming up in about 9 minutes from now. Greg Hoops Peterson will give us his best bets for tonight on the diamond in Major League Baseball. We're also going to break down Dodgers and Rockies. L.A. seemingly has broken out of their hitting slump the first 2 days at Coors Field. How do you play tonight's game? More so, Kyle Freeland has turned into like a Cy Young Award winner the last three starts. He's been fantastic, allowing just one earned in three straight starts. What do we make of that now that he has to go against this Dodgers lineup that seems to have broken out of its slump, we think? So I think it's an interesting handicap. The betting nerd in me is really curious about that. And then if Kyle Tucker's in the lineup, do we bet his props under for some of the total bases, things along those lines? I'm fascinated by that. And hey, another episode of the Circus Survivor documentary. Get caught up at VSiN.com and VSiN Live on YouTube for all the previous episodes. Really cool stuff. And we're also going to talk college football. That is about 10 days away. We have actual games with point spreads 10 days from now, next weekend. Not this coming weekend, but next weekend. And we'll talk a little golf. Scotty Scheffler finally broke through, and he's a monster favorite. Now that he broke through and the dam is broken, can we count on him to continue that? We'll talk with David Bierman coming up in about 3 hours from now. So, like I said, a very busy night across the diamond. And we also have a lot of action coming up in sports this weekend. And the Diamondbacks now have the bases chucked. So we'll continue to monitor that game as well. It's a big game for both teams with postseason aspirations. Will, I know you have the under in this game in Camden Yards. What other games have caught your eye so far?
4: No, just those. I saw that Cincinnati just cut a run down at the plate. Burns was, I think, perfect through the first six batters, perfect through two innings. And it looks like he escaped trouble there in the third. Philly up 3-0, Yanks up 2-1, San Francisco and Cleveland scoreless. So you and I will spend some time on Dodgers Rockies, man. I don't really, you know, enjoy getting involved in games and cores because it's just, you know, it's such a hitter friendly paradise. It's just you can almost throw away the pitching data when it comes to Coors Field games. But it feels like, Doug, that boy, the Rockies are the antidote, the perfect solution here. Anytime the Dodgers are in a slump, you go there, score seven runs, score eight runs, and just everything is all right in the world. The Yankees used to have this as a Yankee fan with the Orioles. When the Orioles had some bad teams, the Twins were like this for years and kind of still are like this. It's amazing where the Dodgers, everything can be wrong. The bullpen, the lineup, they look old. They go to Coors, they put up eight or nine runs every night, and I wouldn't expect anything different tonight. I know Freeland has pitched well, but I would expect, you know, second, third inning, Dodgers already have two or three, four runs. That's just that's not a place conducive to getting the Dodgers out, despite the struggles recently.
3: Yeah, like you said, Coors seems to be a slump buster. We'll see what happens. Yes. Freeland's been good, but he's also faced some so-so offenses. So the Guardians, that leadoff double, it's now Devers has moved to third, but there's two outs. They just got a pop fly to left. That was too short for Devers to tag. And so Messick could get out of this. He's got one more out to get here. They are scoreless in the bottom of the fourth. Ben Rice, did he go yard? Talk to me.
4: He did.
3: He did. Solo shot to right. I have a tripod in the way. In terms of the Red Sox games, bases loaded, full count. Arizona already with a run in. The Ghost Runner scored, so it's 6-5 in the top of the 10th. And again, just one out. And he walked in another run. The Giants get a base infield hit, I think, or just went off the glove, whatever it is. They do score. So San Francisco, Will, that prop that we were talking about, who to score first, cashes for the Giants as big underdogs in the fourth inning. As I said, Greg Peterson standing by. He's got a handful of wagers to take you through. I do too. And how do we play the Mariners Brewers? 22-0 yesterday. Where's the advantage? Mitch and Paulie were talking about it last hour. It's a bounce back spot, maybe a flat spot for the team that won big. But can we really make those sort of situational handicaps in baseball as opposed to like football and basketball? We're rolling along here on Primetime on VSiN, the Sports Betting Network.
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0: Well, I am Doug Kazarian. This is primetime here on VSiN, the sports betting network. The Red Sox are down to their final out, and it looks like the game has ended in Fenway. Arizona gets the road win in extra innings in 10-7-6. So kind of a wild game back and forth early on, and they prevail 7-6. Yankees were threatening. They're up 3-1 after the Ben Rice homer. And one game we haven't mentioned yet, it's really interesting because Aaron Nola all of a sudden has found his control, even though he's given up 30 homers this year. Phillies have the lead in the sixth inning, I should say, 3-1 Philly over the Marlins at home. But right now we bring in Greg Hoops Peterson, courtesy of the Progressive Guest Line. Hoops, good to be with you here. And obviously it's an action-packed day during the day on Wednesday and Thursday in Major League Baseball. And, you know, we have some games already in the books. We have five other games going on right now. But I want to talk about a game coming up in about an hour, and that's at Coors Field. The Dodgers have sort of found their offense the first couple games of this series. They have Sasaki on the bump, who's been great of late, but so is Kyle Freeland, Colorado's starter. How are you approaching this game?
1: I think regression is going to be coming for Kyle Freeland. He has been good. He's given up one earned run in each out of his last three starts. You now have a Dodgers team that has found their swagger, though. Going into this series, since the beginning of the month of July, they were only averaging about four runs per game, but they still lead the league in terms of run creation away from home. They've actually been significantly better with their offense away from home rather than at home. And let's say Kyle Freeland does give you a relatively good start. You still have a Rockies bullpen that has been right there with Washington Nationals, last in the National League in terms of bullpen ERA as well. And for Rookie Sasaki, you do have to have a little bit of fear with him going up to elevation that he's going to be hit around a little bit as well. Now, Hunter Goodman deal with an injury for the Colorado Rockies makes their lineup a little bit less formidable, but we always know that the Rockies have some pretty good home and road splits with the offense, some good inning conditions out there in Colorado. So I know that 11.5 is a high total, especially with these two guys coming in relatively good form, but I took it over and I laid the run line at a minus 128 here with the Dodgers being able to win by multiple runs.
2: All right, Greg, I want to get into a game here that I like, and really it's a line I don't understand. The Rangers versus the Nationals. The Rangers are a small favorite, but Cade Cavalli going for the Nationals is better than Kumar Rocker for the Rangers. The Nationals have the better lineup. I know you got to stomach the Nationals bullpen, so you maybe keep it to a first five, but what's your handicap of this game? What am I missing, if anything?
1: Yep, I'm right there with you, and you're getting less juice on the over in this game than the game that I'm right now seeing on the board for tomorrow with Jacob deGrom, which I don't understand that. I do like the over in this ordeal, and I'm right there with you. I'm a Cade Cavalli believer. He's been getting over 9.5 strikeouts per nine innings. Yeah, maybe not the world's lowest ERA, but and it's still a relatively solid ERA. You always do have to have the trepidations with the Washington Nationals bullpen. That has not been great, to say the least, but for Kumar Rocker, he's been having his issues as well. Has always been better throughout his career at home rather than away from home. A career ERA more around 4 at home, closer to 6 away from home. But still, he doesn't necessarily have the world's greatest control, giving up about 3 walks per 9 innings for the Nationals. Even with all the injuries, you still have C.J. Abrams, who's been supplying 29 home runs. These guys like Adesim Nunez is able to swipe some bags. You've been able to have Dallin Lyle give you 15-plus home runs. So a plenty good Washington Nationals lineup to get the job done here. Like that over of 7.5. I like the Nats here on the money line.
0: Greg, a game that's starting in about 5 minutes. Your Milwaukee Brewers, who've been on a roll of late, turning to Dusty Bay with Logan Gilbert and the Mariners in Milwaukee. But I think the key here is, how do you handicap a game that was 22-0 yesterday? Same two teams back at it today. I mean, this is minus 120 or so on the home Brewers. How do you handicap a game like this?
1: It is always very strange because it's actually better for a team to get absolutely destroyed rather than lose like a 2-1 or a 3-2 squeaker. Because in like that one run game or something like that, you're going to be throwing out there the high leverage arms and everything like that. Position player Leo Rivas was pitching in the eighth inning for the Seattle Mariners. That helps out their cause. Even with that helping out their cause, certainly I don't think they're giving up 22 runs again or else, man. For the Mariners, they might want to pack it up and call it a season, but I'm still in on the Brewers here, mainly because I just think that Dustin May is really going to benefit from now being in Milwaukee. His ERA has been hovering around 4, but if you look at the fielding independent numbers, sub-350 there, really doesn't give up a lot of hard contact with 0.7 home runs per 9 innings allowed, and I'd be feeling a little bit better about a bounce-back spot for the Mariners if it weren't for the fact that out of 30 teams right now, they are 30th in terms of run creation. Gal Raleigh has had one of the biggest regression seasons I think I've ever seen in my life. guy's been absolutely awful at the plate. So.

0: I just don't see where the offense is going to be coming from for the Mariners. And Logan Gilbert has actually been really good away from home. He's given up one home run in over 50 innings this year, but the Brewers don't need home runs to be able to get runs. Going into the series, they were actually last in the big leagues in terms of home runs on a per at-bat basis, but yet a top five offense in terms of run creation. Do think that the Brewers go out there, get the job done. I like the short price on their money line. And with the total at 7.5, I think that you get just enough small ball to get you to the over.
1: All right, Greg, Astros are -160 favorites over the Angels. The total is 8.5. Curious who you like in that game, if anyone, and a little bonus question, and it's a tough one. Who wins, if anybody, the AL West? I guess by rule they have to grant the division to somebody, but give me your thoughts here on the Astros in this game tonight and just big picture thoughts on the division.
0: Yeah, I was feeling good about the Texas Rangers about a week or two ago, but when you're stubbing your toe against the current LA Angels and also against the Athletics, that's not great. So I do by default go with the Astros just because they do have that playoff experience, the likes of Yordan Alvarez, Jose Altuve and company. But I actually think that this is a spot where the Angels present some value. I bet them on the money line. Ethan Pecco is going to be making his MLB debut for the Houston Astros, the pride of the Towson Tigers. So shout out there to the great state of Maryland, but not a guy that really impressed me for the Sugar Landscape Cowboys, 4.91 ERA. Not a super highly touted prospect. Not going to blow you away with his swing and miss stuff. And Walberry Urania has actually been one of the very, very, very few bright spots for the Angels. You do have to be mindful of the walks. He does give up over 4 walks per 9 innings, but sub-2.75 ERA, giving up a half home run per 9 innings. He's been a master at inducing soft contact. And this has been an Angels lineup that has been awful since the All-Star break. Less than 3 runs per game, but a lot of those struggles come at home. They actually score more than a full run per game more when they're away from home rather than at home. So that puts me in here on the Angels on the money line. And the 8.5 total, I think that they get to the young gun at Pecco. I like the over.
2: Okay. I mean, the Angels have only scored 4 total runs in their last 3 games, but you think there's a chance they see the over. One other game, and we have about a minute and change here, Hoops, but I always wonder, like, how do you handicap a team like the Royals that were just kind of going through the motions all game, and then they score late and get and escape with the win? Do they have the same urgency today as they approach this game with the lowly Athletics, who have a bad pitcher on the bump in Springs?
0: Yeah, man, this is, if you're watching this game, you really love baseball or you really love your bet. Oh, perhaps it could be both, but yeah, this is a rough one to say the least, but money to be made because Jeffrey Springs, well, his ERA has gotten sprung up to an ERA above a 6, and it's not as if it gets any better after Jeffrey Springs. Since June 1st, the Athletics bullpen ERA 6.68, and then you've got a Royals bullpen that has been royally awful themselves, second worst in terms of bullpen ERA, and yet we're seeing a total of an 8.5 with the fences moved in at Kauffman Stadium from past years. That put me in on the over, and you do have a guy in Seth Lugo who posts up a ERA about a full point and a half lower when he's at home rather than away from him. He's a veteran that you know what you're going to get out of him. And for Jeffrey Springs, this just feels like a lost season. Keep in mind the Athletics without their top 3 home run hitters in the lineup as well. At the very least for the Royals, you saw Bobby Witt Jr., you still have Salvador Perez, guys like that. So I took a shot here on the Royals on the money line. -170 is getting a little bit too high. This has been going up and up and up. So if you still want to back the Royals, I would say reduce the juice, take the over.
2: Okay, so the over in that game, or you could go team total. That's another option. All right, Hoops, thanks so much for the insight, and good luck with all your plays tonight.
0: Always appreciate it, gentlemen. Thank you.
2: All right, that's Greg Peterson joining
1: thanks,
2: us
1: Greg.
2: Via the Progressive guest line. He is Will Hill. I am Doug Kazarian. The Guardians had 2 on and 2 out in scoring position and a diving catch in left field. It was playable. It wasn't like a ridiculous play, but that is now 1-0 in the 5th inning. The big underdog Giants with the lead on the road in Cleveland. A couple other interesting developments. The Phillies get out of a jam, so it's 3-1, bottom 8. They lead over the Marlins. We'll continue to update those games. Also look ahead to games that are about to start here as we roll on here on Primetime on VSiN, the Sports Betting Network.
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12: Well, the Packers are gearing up for their second preseason game on Friday in Denver. These starters expected to play a little bit, including quarterback Jordan Love. His backup Tyrod Taylor also going to see time. But then the game going to be turned over to Kyle McCord. He was solid in his debut for Green Bay, going 12 for 16, 102 yards. Coach Matt LaFleur looking forward to seeing how he follows that performance up.
13: Whether you're a rookie or a vet, it doesn't matter. So I'm excited for his opportunity against a really good team. I think Denver, they showed it. They showed it last year, obviously going to the AFC Championship game. They're a physical unit, and they got a lot of good players and a lot of good coaches.
12: Again, it'll be the Packers and Broncos on Friday night in Denver. Kick slated for 8 o'clock. Turning to the Badgers, they're getting the day off for practice after holding an open one for fans last night at Camp Randall Stadium. It was an up-and-down day for the first-team offense. Defense dominated early before quarterback Colton Joseph hit on some big plays down the field. Wisconsin back on the field tomorrow for practice. Their season opener coming up September 6th against number 4 Notre Dame at Lambeau Field.
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12: Well, the Brewers and Mariners are going to match up again tonight in Milwaukee. The crew put up an insane offensive display last night, earning a 22-0 shutout tonight. Dustin May will get the ball for the crew. He's given up 3 runs in 13 innings since arriving from St. Louis. The Mariners are going to send Logan Gilbert. First pitch is at 6:40. With this Wisconsin Sports Zone Network update, I'm Zach Heil, Print.
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2: 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Alongside Will Hill, I am Doug Kazarian in downtown Las Vegas here at the Circa Resort and Casino. Will on the East Coast as we go coast to coast. Will, you've already warned everyone you're going to win Circa Million. How do you feel about that, and how do you, have you spent the money yet?
1: I feel like it'd be irresponsible to spend the money already, but I still feel confident. But it's here, Doug. It felt like, and it's funny, I wonder what your answer is on this. Because people have their different versions of like when football starts. For some people, it's the Hall of Fame game. They say, oh, football's back. For some people, it's, you know, it's not the first game until the regular season. To me, it was last weekend. It was last Thursday, the first time you get multiple games at a time. You get that night where you get five or six games. So to me, football has started, and football started last week. But what is the Doug Kazarian official date as you rule with an iron fist of when football actually starts?
2: The czar of sports. It's definitely not the Hall of Fame game or preseason. It's regular season. It's college football. Okay. So week zero, if you're just an NFL fan, I'll tell you you're missing out. But I can respect that and say as long as it's NFL regular season starts, I'm okay with that. So how about yourself?
1: I thought it was last week. I thought when you get to me, because I bet the preseason and I bet it as much. And look, the money spends the same, whether week one of the preseason, Titans 49ers, as Kyle Shanahan kicks a field goal at 1 o'clock in the morning on the East Coast to get you back door. Or if it's, you know, the Super Bowl and it's going to overtime, the money still spends the same at the grocery store or the restaurant or wherever you spend your money. But to me, it's last weekend. Last weekend felt like, all right, I got multiple games, Jeremiah Love is in the game. Mendoza is in the game. Football to me meant back. Doesn't mean it's right. It's all, you know, it's very personal, but it's just, we all have different versions of it. But to me, last Thursday night was the first time I felt like, all right, it's football season. Football's back. I'm watching it. I'm betting it. Money's changing hands. We have officially started football season. I'm with you. Hall of Fame game's too early. It's just like a, it's just a taste. It's you know, you go to the ice cream place and they let you sample the ice cream. It's just a sample, the Hall of Fame game. Football is not back with the Hall of Fame game. I thought last weekend it was back.
2: Okay, that's fair. It is definitely baseball season. Each team has about 35 games to go in the regular season, give or take. And we kicked around how interesting of a handicap this was with the Brewers after the beatdown yesterday over Seattle, 22-0. Well, once you know it, that's baseball. First two runners get on for Seattle, and now they have two runs in. So they lead 2-0. We're still in the top of the first. They get the Dustin May, runner on third as well. So here's a team that couldn't score at all, got pounded, and they showed some life right out of the gates, which I think we kind of expected, which is why I stayed off the game. A, it was Dustin May, but also B, I just, you know, these are weird situations. I just don't know the circumstance, how to really handicap it.
1: I'm with you. I thought that I thought May was a little overvalued, and it's easy to say when it's 2-0, but a lot of contact in his profile, Doug. Not a lot of swings and misses, not a ton of strikeouts, and I completely dismissed the idea that it was 22-0 and the Mariners are going to be motivated or they're going to be upset and sad. I mean, this is not, you know, this is not the Little League World Series where these kids go home and cry at the end of the game. These guys are all professionals. They're all well paid. They go out, they have a nice dinner. They do whatever else major league professional athletes do after a game, and they wake up and they get ready for the next one because they play 162 of these. So whether you lose 2-0, 22-0, I know it was embarrassing and it's funny because I had the first five under last night, under four, and it's 1-0, bottom of the fifth. I started doing some other things. I figured, and this is the golden rule, as you know, of betting.
2: Oh.
1: Never count your chickens. Never assume it's a winner. See, it's 1-0 in the fifth, bottom of the fifth. I need three outs. I got three or four runs to play with. I'm probably okay. I didn't check till like a half hour later, and I saw the game had completely blown up, and then it blew up to another extent, you know, as the game went on. But I think these guys, for the most part, completely, you know, once you wake up, it's over with. They play 162. I don't think they get attached to the result as we might think they do.
2: No, they don't. No, they don't. And it's a long season. You just never know. So now the Mariners at first and third, still top one, 2-0, two outs. We're going to talk about a couple pitchers tonight that have been shaky all year, but been really strong of late. And the first one I want to discuss is Aaron Nola, who pitched in the Field of Dreams game for Philly. He's given up 30 dingers this year. This guy had no control. He's getting rocked left and right, and all of a sudden he has settled down. Today, he's in the seventh. Phillies had the 3-1 lead over the Marlins at home. Nola's 6 1/3, still on the mound, and 5 hits, 7 strikeouts, no walks. So what do you make of this recent surge by Nola, and is this a guy you're actually going to back in the next outing, or are you looking for him to kind of regress to what we saw most of the season?
1: I think there's always been some positive regression in his numbers where the expected ERA was much better than the actual ERA, and he got bitten, and like you said, he struggled to keep the ball in the ballpark, but he's okay. He's a professional pitcher. He's not, you know, he's not probably going to pitch. You wouldn't think when they get to the playoffs, especially if they get the best of the three, maybe he gets game four when they get to the best of seven, but I'm okay with Nola. I think he's a little undervalued. He's a little bit, man. He's a, He's a polarizing, almost a confounding pitcher if you bet baseball every day for all these years, because I think Mike Palm has said this and says it well. If, you know, if they score a run, he'll give up two. If your team scores five, he'll give up six. He almost like finds a way to lose where he's just so frustrating. But he's got ability. I mean, he's got pedigree. He's got ability. And he's not as bad. Maybe his reputation, I think this year was an example where he's a little undervalued. So I'm okay with Nola. I think he's okay. But as Mike Palm says and says it well, if you give up two, he'll give up three. You know, if your team scores two, if the Phillies score two, he'll give up three. And if you give up three, he'll give up four. He always finds a way somehow to be on the wrong end of it.
2: Okay, so you'll be maybe considering to back him next. We'll see. We'll see in that regard. Another guy who's been pitching really well of late is Kyle Freeland. As Greg Peterson was telling you a little bit ago, giving up one earned in three straight starts, which is a far cry from what we've seen a lot in his career. Question is, the Dodgers come to town, so we have on primetime have this game circled.
9: And the stakes are high. It's the primetime game of the night.
2: Less than 1 hour from now, the Rockies wrapping up their three-game series with the Dodgers as L.A. goes for the sweep. Rockies, big home dogs, as behind Sasaki, who's been really strong of late, and I'll tell you more about that as to the why. Dodgers, $1.95 favorites. On the run line, they're minus 128. This is a team that couldn't get the offense going recently. Been, you know, swept by the Red Sox, swept by the Cubs. Just couldn't get anything right. The Brewers took 3 of 4 in L.A. And now the slump buster that is Coors Field. The Dodgers' bats have awoken, but they're going against Kyle Freeland, Will, who I just mentioned has been really in a groove. Now, Sasaki allegedly, or at least they think he was tipping his pitches, and that's why he was getting touched up a lot. So he goes to this hockey mitt, this hockey glove of a glove, and all of a sudden he's been lights out for the most part the last, I don't know, month and a half. I've been backing Sasaki a lot. I'm not ready to back him here because Freeland has actually scared me away. How do you think Freeland will fare against the Dodgers lineup that starting to hit a little bit?
1: Not well. I would imagine it doesn't go well, even though the Dodgers, you know, the bullpen hasn't been good. The lineup has started to show some age. You know, Freeman's been in the league a decade and a half. Betts has been in the league, you know, almost a decade and a half. These guys have started to look old. Tucker, the contract's been a disaster. That being said, you can almost set your clock to it. The Dodgers go into Coors, and whatever's wrong ends up going right. They end up scoring 7-8 runs. Now, I looked at the team total because that's probably, if I had to bet anything here, Doug, and I have made no bets yet. We still got a little time until the game starts. If I had to bet anything, just my first instinct is, you know what, Dodgers team total over. They go into Coors. They score 8-9 runs every time they're in Coors. I'm getting the ninth at bat, which is something you worry about with a team total. At 6.5, I mean, you could bet baseball all day, every day, every year. You're never going to see higher than a 6.5 total. So they've capped you out. They've maxed you out where, boy, you got to get to 7 runs to win, and that's asking a lot. You're paying the tax. That'd still be the way I would go, though. I do expect the Dodgers, despite the fact that Freeland has pitched well, to score. The fastball velocity for Freeland is under 92 miles an hour. I know he doesn't walk people. He gets some chases, but the stuff just isn't there, and I expect the Dodgers to get to him. So, you know, minus 170 on the first 5 money line I think is okay. Team total over 6.5, even though it's expensive, I think is okay. So I'm still pro Dodgers, even though you're probably paying a little bit of a tax for it. What do you think here in the final minute or so?
2: Well, I have the Guardians -0.5 in the first 5, and they're down 1-0 in the 6th, so yeah, that didn't fare well. I would do the same for Sasaki and the Dodgers. I think they can get enough. And also the Rockies, one of the best in baseball in terms of late-inning runs. And we saw them backdoor the other night. They just tack on runs. We saw the Marlins the other night against Sanchez and the Phillies. So if you like your starter, I usually go first 5 -0.5. But obviously, it's not looking too well. I'm going to ask you about Kyle Tucker to go yard, plus 470. That's an attractive price, isn't it, with how hot he's been? No, not so much. Okay, we're approaching top of the hour. 1 hour down, 3 more hours to go here on Primetime. 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
25: The defending Super Bowl champion Seattle Seahawks signed two-time Pro Bowl cornerback Trayvon Diggs to a one-year deal. Houston Texans receiver Jaden Higgins tore his ACL yesterday and will be out for the season. Los Angeles Chargers starting center Tyler Biadasz out indefinitely after injuring his ACL and other parts of his left knee yesterday. In the WNBA, Dallas Wings rookie A.Z. Fudd will have arthroscopic right knee surgery next week and will miss the rest of the season. She had been averaging 13 points a game. In Major League Baseball right now at Fenway, the Arizona Diamondbacks a 5-2 lead over the Red Sox in the bottom of the sixth inning. Earlier, the White Sox shut out the Cubs at Wrigley 3-0. Brandon Lau's home run at the bottom of the ninth inning gave the Pirates a 4-3 victory over the Tigers. Pirates' Rafael Flores two home runs, including the game-tying home run earlier in the bottom of the ninth.
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30: Lows level up around 54 tonight under mainly clear skies. Southeast winds around 5 miles per hour. High temperatures reach up to 82 tomorrow. Bright sunshine expected. I'm meteorologist Paul Frombly with your weatherology forecast on 95.3 and 99.1 The Score. Right now, it's 77 degrees.
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33: Ah, the sweet sounds of summer. The warmer weather. The sizzle of brats on the grill. And the swift crack of a bat.
34: Friedel back at the track, at the wall. Joey goes deep.
33: 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Talking all things crew all season long on The Score.
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2: in Las Vegas where I am. I am Doug Kazarian alongside Will Hill, and we're tracking 5 baseball games, or actually more. That summer just started, so we have 2 more games underway. So 7 games going on right now. I think the most interesting is what's going on in Milwaukee. Seattle, losers of 22-0 yesterday, put a 4 spot up in the top of the first against Ginger Guard. And now we head to the bottom of the first. Logan Gilbert must be loving his position. A team that rarely produced runs all season, he now takes the mound with a 4-0 lead. And I guess there are bounce-back spots in baseball, Will.
1: Yeah, I mean, the idea that the Mariners were just going to hurdle up into a ball and start crying because they lost 22-0 like they're in the Little League World Series, they have five-star hotels. After the game, they have their five-star meals. They've got their five-star groupies probably. They're fine. They wake up the next day. They have their nice breakfast. They go to the ballpark, and it's one of 162 with